0: Stolen the plane, Jim. If I was a pilot, I could have gotten away and gone for help. Oh, Jim Bouton will kill me if he finds me. I know he will.
1: Now, don't worry about that, Myra. I'll take care of you now. Kolu left here yesterday with the evidence Shanghai Lil collected. He should reach Dr. Carstairs by tonight.
0: Who is Dr. Carstairs, Jim? I never heard of him.
1: He's a member of the British Secret Service, stationed in the jungle disguised as a medical missionary. Now, as soon as Kolu reaches him, he'll send us help.
0: Oh, Jim, that means we'll be rescued.
1: Myra, if nothing happens, we'll have Bouton right where we want him. Now, are you feeling better now?
0: Yes, Jim. I'm all right. I think I can stand now.
1: Oh, that's fine. Come on, I'll help you up. Hey, oh. That's the girl.
0: Oh, there.
1: Oh, you're okay now. Now, listen, Myra. I want you to take this.
0: Your gun?
1: That's right. I'm going to leave you alone. Bouton has Lil, Peter Hawkins, and his son Ronnie locked in a cell without food or water.
0: Oh, but Jim, the camp is sure to be guarded now. You'll be caught.
1: Well, that's a chance I've got to take. Now, while I'm gone, you keep a sharp lookout. If anyone comes near, shoot and shoot to kill.
0: What was that?
1: Keep down, Myra.
0: Oh, look, Jim. They're natives. They're coming for us.
1: No, Myra. They're going right by. They're running.
0: Oh, I can see them now. There are three of them.
1: Myra, those are Bhutan's natives. And they're deserting. Something must have happened. You stay here. I'll be right back.
0: Jim, where are you going?
1: I'm going to find out what's going on.

0: Meanwhile, Peter Hawkins and his son have been left alone in their cell while Lil is with Bhutan. It has been several days since Ronnie was beaten by Bhutan, and he is gradually regaining consciousness.
1: Water. Water.
2: Ronnie, my boy, there isn't any.
3: Father, what are you doing here?
1: Life, Ronnie, you know me.
3: Of course I know you, Father. What's the matter? Where are we?
1: Ronnie, you're all right. I'm so happy, so blooming happy.
3: I don't understand. Is this London?
1: Ronnie, lad, you're all right. You remember London and who you are.
3: Father, you're crying.
1: Oh, Ronnie, you do remember. I'm glad. It's been so many years since you looked at me like you are now.
3: Years. Father, you're older.
2: Yes, I am.
3: Your hair is gray. It's almost white.
1: Yeah, well, it's been 20 years, Ronnie Marble. 20 years since you've seen me.
3: 20 years?
1: Yes.
3: I can't remember. It's like coming back from the dead. Where are we? Is this England or France?
1: No, it's neither, boy. We're in India.
3: India?
1: Yes. You've been wandering all over the world for 20 years, Ronnie, not knowing who you was. And not knowing even me. And yourself again.
3: The war. I remember that. We were in the front line. I must have been hit.
1: Yes, you were, my boy. I thought you were dead.
3: Then the hospital. It's coming back, Father. I remember the nurses and doctors. And then the jungle.
1: Yes, you ran away from the hospital and you came to India. And I followed you.
3: Then more war.
1: Yes.
3: Men with guns. Oh, Father.
1: Don't cry,
3: Father. We've got work to do. But why are these bars on the windows?
1: Ronnie boy, we're in a bad spot. We're prisoners.
3: Prisoners? But why?
1: Yes, you came to the jungle, Ronnie, and you've been captured by a gang of smuggling thieves.
3: I remember the jungle.
1: You were held a prisoner by a Prince Bhutan. I followed you with a party, and they caught me too.
3: It's no use, Father. I can't remember.
1: Now, don't try, boy. Don't try. Now that you're all right, we'll escape somehow. Jim will help us.
3: Who's Jim?
1: Oh, Jim's one of the finest men in the world, Ronnie. It was him that came here with me and who helped me to find you.
3: And is he a prisoner, too?
1: No. Jungle Jim is alive and free, Ronnie. Bhutan shot him, but Jim wasn't injured bad. And now he's out to free us.
3: Father, how many are there in this smuggling gang?
1: Hundreds, Ronnie, hundreds. Bhutan's got all the natives in this part of the country scared of him. He had about 50 men in camp here, but some of them have gone away.
3: Some of them are gone?
1: Yes, that's right. Bhutan has sent them after Kolo. That's Jim's native boy who was carrying a message to the authorities.
4: Leo.
1: Look. That's Jim down at the window.
4: Peter Hawkins, where are you?
1: Right here, Jim. Right here.
4: Where's Leo?
1: In Bhutan's up, Jim. What? She sent him a note and they took her to him.
2: Oh, so she's trying something, is she? Jim. I've got someone here I want you to meet.
1: Ronnie, lad. This is Jungle Jim Bradley.
3: So you're Jungle Jim.
1: Ronnie, you're all right.
2: Yes, Jim. He's himself again.
3: It's all like a dream. I woke up a few minutes ago and found my father bending over me.
1: He can't remember a thing, Jim.
2: You should be thankful he's seen again.
1: Oh, Jim, I am.
0: Well, I'm certainly glad you're all right again, Ronnie. We sure need you. Has your father told you the position we're in?
1: Yes, I've outlined it to him, Jim.
0: Good. Oh, and by the way, Myra Trent is all right. I've got her hidden in the jungle.
1: What? She's not hurt?
0: No, not badly.
1: Good.
0: She was just knocked out.
1: Good.
0: Now, listen. There's something going on here.
1: Yes.
0: We saw three of Bhutan's natives in the jungle, and it looked as if they were deserting.
1: Blimey. You sure they weren't the ones Bhutan sent off to Kolo?
0: No. I saw the searching party leave.
1: Yes.
0: They were on horses.
3: Then perhaps there's a chance to escape.
0: Perhaps, Ronnie, and I have a plan. First, I'm going to find out what's happening to Lil in Bhutan's cabin. Then, I've got a job for you, Ronnie.
3: I'll do whatever you say.
0: I know you will. I want you to keep quiet and give me about 5 minutes. Then, Hawkins, I want you to start calling for Bhutan and keep calling until he comes.
1: Yes, Jim, but I don't understand.
0: Never mind. Just do as I say.
1: All right. I'll yell loud enough to raise the blooming roof.
0: Good. Now, have Ronnie lie on the floor. And when Bhutan gets here, tell him Ronnie's dead.
1: Now, I'm beginning to understand.
0: Get him to lean over, Ronnie, and examine him.
3: I understand what he means, Father. When he bends over me, I'm to grab him.
0: Exactly, Ronnie.
1: But, Jim, suppose Bhutan and some of his natives come with him.
0: That doesn't matter. As soon as he leaves his hut, I'm going in.
1: Yes.
0: He keeps his guns and ammunition there. Before he can do much of anything here, Lil and I will be back armed to the teeth.
1: Oh, it's a desperate plan, Jim.
0: We'll put it over. Now remember, give me about 5 minutes to look around. Then start calling.

0: Within Bhutan's hut, another scene is taking place. Lil holds Bhutan at the point of a gun while she searches his desk.
1: Perhaps you will permit me to help you, Miss Gavril.
2: Stay where you are and keep your hands over your head if you know what's good for you, Bhutan.
1: You will find little in those papers that will interest you.
2: I'm interested in emeralds, not papers. Where's the black bag?
1: That is for you to find.
2: Don't worry, I'll find it.
1: Miss Gavril, you are a fool. We have been here over an hour. How long do you think it will be before one of my slave enters?
2: If one comes, he'll find himself in the same position you're in. In the meantime, we'll wait. Someone else may come soon. Someone who will give you the surprise of your life.
1: If you are expecting the spy whom you talk to, you are to be disappointed, Miss Gavril.
2: All right, whoever you are, take up your hand.
3: Lil!
2: Him! Oh, I've been hoping you'd come. Well, Prince, here's your surprise.
1: Jungle Jim Bradley.
4: You didn't expect to see me, did you, Bhutan?
1: Evidently, you possess a charmed life, Mr. Bradley. Someday your luck will fail.
2: You thought that once before, Bhutan. Well, Jim, you'll find guns on the other side of the room.
4: Let me have yours, Lil. I'll hold Bhutan.
2: He's my job, Jim, and I'll take care of him. Search the hut. Somewhere here, there's a black case with $500,000 worth of smuggled emeralds. I want them.
1: I am willing to give them to you under certain conditions, Mr. Vril. Perhaps you and Mr. Bradley would like to share them.
4: Are you trying to buy your way out, Prince Bhutan?
1: $500,000 is a lot of money.
4: Why, you...
2: Never mind him, Jim. He's in a tight spot and he knows it. Look for the emeralds. You'll probably find them in the next room.
4: All right, Lil. But keep your eye on Bhutan. Remember, I've got a little score to settle with him later.
2: Bhutan's room is the second to your left. You'll probably find the emeralds in there.
4: Okay.
1: Mr. Grill, perhaps you and I can reach an agreement.
2: Oh, yes?
1: I will give you the emerald on the condition that you and Jungle Jim Bradley leave for Mandalay at once.
2: When we leave, Bhutan, you're going with us.
1: In the meantime, something might happen. This way, you will have the emerald and there is no risk.
2: Do I look like a fool, Bhutan? You and your men would murder us before we got out of Upper Burma.
1: I will give you arms and a detail of native guards.
2: The answer is no. What's that?
1: Drop your gun, Mr. Vril. You will learn that it is unwise to turn your head when you hear a sudden noise. I always carry an extra gun under my coat for just such an emergency.
2: I also have a gun, Prince. If you move, I'll shoot.
1: Drop it, Mr. Vril. This is your last chance.
2: You forget there's someone else here. Jim!
0: What has happened? Did Bhutan and Lil both fire at the same time, or was it Jungle Jim's revolver that we heard? The adventures you have just heard dramatized will appear in full-color action pictures in next Sunday's Comic Weekly. The big Comic Weekly, distributed with your Hearst Sunday newspaper everywhere. In the Comic Weekly, the world's greatest pictorial supplement of humor and adventure, you will find all the famous characters who live in the world of color pictures. There's the Katzenjammer Kids, Jiggs and Maggie in Bringing Up Father, The Mischievous Adventures of Skippy, Barney Google, Toots and Casper, The Antics of the Little King, Flash Gordon, and the famous page entitled Gags and Gals. 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And don't forget our date next week, same time, same station, for a continuation of the adventures of Jungle Jim.

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1: From the heart of the jungle comes a savage cry of victory. This is Tarzan, Lord of the Jungle. From the black core of dark Africa, land of enchantment, mystery, and violence, comes one of the most colorful figures of all time, transcribed from the immortal pen of Edgar Rice Burroughs. Tarzan, the bronzed white son of the jungle. And now, in the very words of Mr. Burroughs, the story of Tarzan and the siren of Omdur Mara.
2: Like Tarzan's jungle, the tiny city of Omdur Mara was deep in equatorial Africa. But there the resemblance ended, for civilization had tarnished the splendor of nature. The city included a miserable collection of native huts, the wide sprawling and dirty official buildings, a crumbling jail, the sand-breached palace of the Pasha, a few nondescript homes and cheap hotels, and Sudan's most infamous street.
3: Allah! Allah is most great! Allah is most great! Allah is most great!
2: From the whitewashed minaret of a mosque, the muezzin summoned the faithful to prayer. But a lone rider, his Bedouin robes flying, disregarded the surah as he galloped up to the real heart of the city, the Café Bal Oriental, standing in solitary splendor at the foot of the Street of Thieves.
4: You there! Take my horse!
5: I should hold the reins, Effendi, but we must make ourselves prostrate upon ground.
4: Why?
5: It is time of evening prayer.
4: Ibn al-Suman cares nothing for prayers. I have business in the Café Bal Oriental. Make fast my steed and have the door open for me.
5: Will be as you say, master.
6: Arms, mighty sheik. Give this lowly Arab a small bakshish.
4: I have neither patience nor money for beggars. Out of my way.
6: Oh, 1,000 times 1,000 curses on you.
5: You should not kick crippled beggar, Effendi.
4: Am I to be taught manners by a Nubian slave?
5: I meant no harm, master. I meant only it is bad luck.
4: Ibn al-Suman makes his own luck. Have the door of the cafe open for me.
5: At once, master. And please not tell my mistress I offend thee.
4: The door. Open the door of the Café Bal Oriental for the great Sheikh Ibn al-Suman. Ah, the music of the Orient and the perfume of rich incense. This is more like it. Have the barman pour a drink for me.
5: At once, Effendi.
4: It better be at once. I'm getting tired of being treated like an untouchable. I have to beg my way into this brocaded den, and once I am here,
7: You are here, aren't you, Ibn?
4: Jolnar, I did not think you were in.
7: But one always knows when you are present.
4: I didn't mean to cause a fuss, but after all, I've crossed half the desert to see you. And it's harder to get in here than it is to rob a caravan of 100 camels.
7: Keep your voice down, my handsome one. Even inside my cafe, we do not advertise our means of making a livelihood.
4: Sorry.
7: If you would forego your drink, we could talk more freely in my quarters.
4: You know I'd forsake 1,000 drinks to be with you, Golden One. Go ahead, Jolnar. I follow in the wake of your tiny jewel slippers.
7: Did you bring gifts for me, Ibn?
4: Come over to this table here, Jolnar. There. Gold and necklaces and rings and brooches. Fit even for such a queen as thou, Jolnar.
7: They look as if they would bring a good price in the thieves' market.
4: In the thieves' market? Are my gifts to you to be sold along with the offerings of your other suitors?
7: Why not?
4: Why not? Because I've risked my neck to bring these baubles for you to wear. Have you not promised to give your love to the man who brings you jewelry fit to grace your great golden beauty?
7: And do you think these trinkets are worthy of my beauty?
4: These trinkets on this table are worth a fortune.
7: Oh, you did try, Ibn, and I'm grateful. But the man who wins me must bring me a jewel like the great star sapphire that rests in the forehead of the god of the Karmicus.
4: You expect me to rob the idol of a jungle tribe thousands of miles from here?
7: The man who wins my love must be willing to make an effort. There are others who would try. Darcy, the undersecretary of the French consulate. DeWitt, the Englishman, the American adventurer.
4: Stop. You do not have to reel off the names of my rivals. I'll get the Star Sapphire, the Karmikis, for you, Jules Nahr. Even though it means facing the cannibals and the pygmies and the wild animals and the untamed white god who has bested so many raiders of the jungle.
7: Tarzan?
4: He has killed many. But he has not yet faced a man like Ibn al-Suman, who would stop at nothing to secure the key to his beloved's heart. The jewel will be yours, Jules Nahr.

0: We shall return in just a moment with a story of Tarzan and the Siren of Omdur Mara. Several weeks after Ibn al-Suman's vow to obtain the star sapphire for Julnar, Tarzan's jungle paradise was suddenly disrupted. Native villages were assaulted. Great herds of elephants stampeded. Sheeta the panther and Numa the lion ran in fright. All living things screamed in terror as the savages of the Karmiki tribe rampaged in the jungle. Their hearts and their spears of war turned against their neighbors. Tarzan braved death a dozen times before he managed to gain the camp of the warring Karmiki.
1: Great Chief Nagako, I come because your arrows and your spears have caused terror in the jungle. This war must stop.
2: Nagako, long time honor name of Tarzan. But this war, no business of Tarzan.
1: Whose business is it? Your warriors have attacked the people of many different tribes.
2: We search for him who has defiled our god.
1: Oh, someone has damaged your moon idol?
2: Great star sapphire of moon idol has been stolen.
1: What?
2: Temple guards strangled. Priests of Karmiki stabbed. Eye of moon god torn from forehead. Now we kill every native in jungle. That way we know we kill right one.
1: I understand your anger, mighty Nagako. But your desire to kill everyone so that you know you've had vengeance on him who is guilty does not speak well for the honor of your people.
2: We have no honor until Eye of Moon God is back.
1: Perhaps Tarzan can help you recover the sapphire. I know many secrets of the jungle taught to me by the apes who raised me. Secrets not even known to the mighty people of Karmiki. I shall help
2: Nagako
1: you if...
2: Nagako welcomes Tarzan as brother. He puts around your throat Karmiki necklace that bears feather of eagle, claw of tiger, ivory of bull elephant. It is symbol of brotherhood.
1: I shall wear it proudly. But you embarrass me, Nagako. I started to say I shall help you if you agree to stop the war until we find out who is guilty of the theft and the murders.
2: Nagako agree.
1: Tell your warriors, and then take me to your temple. We will follow the trail from there, and death be to him who has robbed my brothers of the Karmiki. This is the sacred room?
2: Nadeo, and there our god with great eye gone. Until moon god see, evil spirits possess our children.
1: The priests who were killed, they met their death in this room?
2: Nadeo, they die at entrance. Many signs of struggle with robbers. Nagako think maybe it was Waziri of Marwa tribe, or perhaps a Punya.
1: Did your priests wear garments of silk?
2: Silk? No, only simple dress of animal skins.
1: And

0: Or tribe, or perhaps a Punya.
1: Did your priests wear garments of silk?
0: Silk? No, only simple dress of animal skins.
1: And yet there is a thread of silk caught in the rough timber of the doorframe. Neither the Mawas nor the Punyas know anything of silk.
0: Indeed, that is right.
1: You say they died by the knife.
0: Strange knife, made only small wound.
1: Look, on the wall back of the idol. Do you see that hole?
0: Indeed.
1: Your priests died from the bullets of the Tamangani's thunderstick.
0: So?
1: Outside the temple in the clay, I found the impression of a leather sole, yet there was no mark of a hard heel as worn by a European. And on that beam, there is the thread of silk.
0: What Tarzan say true, but what it means?
1: The defiler of your temple and the thief who stole the star sapphire is an Arab.
0: But no Arab ever learned about Jewel of Moon God.
1: One Arab did, and we're going to find him.
2: And so began a long trek for Nagako, chieftain of the Karmiki, and for Tarzan, lord of the jungle. At times, the spoor of the fleeing Arab and his followers grew faint. But always there was a footprint in the clay, a man-broken branch of a tree, a discarded fragment of equipment, or a message about the enemy relayed on the talking drums of the jungle. And then suddenly, near an abandoned French outpost, the trail was lost.
1: If only there was someone living in these old buildings now, they might be able to tell us something.
0: Many footsteps here. Not tell which are Arabs.
1: Well, some of them lead down to that siding of the Kasalu Railroad. But if the thief boarded a train, there's no telling where he may have gone.
0: What we do?
1: I don't know. Maybe if we get out of this broiling sun, we may be able to think better.
0: This end building look best.
1: That thatched roof has been on there for many years. But it does look in better condition than the others. Oh, let's go in. I guess it's been a long time since anyone ever lived in this
3: old... Bonjour, messieurs. Bienvenue.
1: We thought... the wind was against us. We could not tell...
3: Entre vous, s'il vous plaît.
1: We thought the French had long since deserted this outpost.
3: Oh, monsieur, it's correct. But Henri Duval is a sentimentalist. For 20 years, I am attaché here. I come here as a young man. It is my first appointment. Although political changes send my countrymen away, I remain. I am a sentimentalist. Now, come in and have a seat.
0: Santa.
1: How do you exist here, Monsieur Duval?
3: I own Tabich. The engineer of the Castle Railroad bring me a gift of ammunition every Bastille Day. Under a Belgian foot. I would gladly share my simple dinner with you. Visitors twice within the same number of days. I am too lucky.
0: You have visitor yesterday?
3: The handsome Arab on his way home to the arms of his beloved.
1: An Arab, eh? Did you happen to learn his name?
3: Maybe. He was Ibn al-Suman, a romantic cavalier with a romantic story.
1: Well, what we would like to know
3: is... It seemed the object of his affection has never given her heart to any man, and she has never worn any piece of jewelry.
1: That's very interesting, but
3: long ago, she has swear only to wear a jewel that can match her beauty. Someday, someone give her a jewel she liked, and she will wear it. And he who has given her the token will be the chosen one. Now, Ibn al-Suman return home with a great jewel.
1: The jewel? You saw it? It was a star sapphire?
3: Mais oui, it was the size of an eagle egg and as brilliant as la lune.
1: As brilliant as the moon.
0: I have moon god.
3: Is that not a charming story? Henri Duval like a thrilling love story. He's a sentimentalist.
1: In what direction was the Arab headed? Where was he going?
3: But I have told you, to the home of his beloved.
1: Yes, where? Where?
3: He traveled east, to the city of Omdurmara.
2: Incredible as it seems, Ibn al-Suman had been in Omdurmara but a few days when Tarzan and Nagako emerged from the jungle and made their way toward the center of the city. But once again, the path ahead was clouded with questions. Where in this maze of city dwellings lived the enemy they sought? They wandered down the tortuous street of thieves and past the Café Bal Oriental as they pondered the question.
1: Would be dangerous to ask too many questions.
0: If they find Nagako, his free man, might try to take him slave.
1: Do not become separated from me, Nagako. If anyone should...
4: Arms, mighty men of the jungle, give this lowly Arab a small bakshish.
1: We are sorry, but we have no coin of your country.
4: Perhaps that jungle necklace you wear... In the marketplace, it would bring the price of a bowl of millet meal and sour pap.
0: A tribal necklace.
1: It is of little intrinsic value, my friend, but it means much to me. Oh, wait, I just remembered. I have a few...

0: Thanks forced upon me by a sentimental Frenchman. They are yours. Here.
1: Oh, a thousand blessings on thee, white jungle man. Would that this humble servant of Allah could do you service.
0: Perhaps you can. Can we trust you not to make loose talk?
1: My lips can be like those of the mighty Sphinx.
0: Good. We seek one named Ibn al-Suman. Do you know him?
1: You are friends of his?
2: We enemies.
1: He has other enemies. He is a man who kicks beggars, who brings upon himself 1,000 times 1,000 curses.
0: Then you do know him. Can you lead us to where he lives?
1: By Allah, I can. But if you are enemies, we had best wait until nightfall. Tomorrow night, perhaps.
0: Why not tonight?
1: Tonight he gives a great party. Today in the bazaar he received a sapphire necklace from a goldsmith who mounted the jewel for him.
0: Yes?
1: And tonight at the party he presents the costly bauble to the woman of his heart.
0: If you will lead us, we will attend this party.
1: As Allah is my witness, I warn you. He uses the scimitar with cunning skill. His guards are legion. And he would as casually snuff out your life as another man would put out a candle. Yet, if it is your will to go tonight, by Allah, I shall lead you.

0: We'll return in just a moment to our story of Tarzan. In the distance, the Blue Nile shimmered like a ribbon of silk in the moonlight, and the whitewashed minaret of the mosque gleamed like a skeleton finger. Limping his way back to the street of thieves, a crippled beggar smiled, because perhaps tonight, Ibn al-Suman would reap the result of his curses. And outside the wall that surrounded the palatial palace of the sheik, two men of the jungle crouched in the shadows.
1: Why we wait, Tarzan? Why not fight Wayne? Take Sapphire. Kill enemy.
2: I hope to live to return to the jungle. As the midnight hour approaches, the guards grow less wary. Even now, they're becoming dull from too much food and wine.
1: Throw rope ladder on wall now?
2: Yes. Try to throw it in the most shadowed place. Good throw.
1: Climb wall now.
2: Yes, be careful of your footing, Nagako.
1: Me careful.
2: Follow me now. Be very quiet now, Nagako.
3: My guests, I have invited you to this party for a very special purpose. As many of you know, the beautiful Julnar has never deigned to wear any manner of jewelry. But tonight, Ibn al-Suman shall tempt Julnar with a prize beyond compare.
4: I hope the fabled jewel is worthy of your speech, Ibn.
3: Believe me, it is, my Julnar. And when you see it, you will accept the jewel and me.
5: Let's see it.
6: Where is it?
3: Behold, the star sapphire of Karmiki.
4: Oh, Ibn, it's magnificent. Ibn, watch out, savage is leaping from the wall.
3: Thieves! That's a man, they... No, you cannot take my sapphire. The black one has it.
4: He's fleeing over the wall. He's escaped.
3: Get the white one before he reaches the top. The guns, the guns. A mighty shot. His blood stains the top of the wall. We will comb the forest for the black one who has the jewel. The white one we will find dead on the other side of the wall.
7: Aye.

0: Morning, Effendi. I tie up your steed for you.
1: Be quick about it, Rehan. I must see your mistress at once.
0: Mim Sahib, Julna, not in. She has gone to bazaar.
1: Then never mind tying my horse, Nubian. I shall return later.
0: Effendi, did you catch jewel thief?
1: No, but we will. I have twice 200 men encircling the city. He will not get far.
0: But at least your bullets killed white man of jungle.
1: I do not know. It was less than a minute until my men had reached the spot where he dropped. But the body was gone.
0: Gone? Poor Ibn al-Suman. He will be laughing stock of city.
1: I will not be laughed at by you, slave. Guard your tongue or you will feel my scimitar.
2: Ah, there you are, Rehan. Did you not know I sent for you?
0: I was just coming, Mem Sahib. May I be of service?
2: You can tell me what mystery transpires here.
0: Mystery?
2: Last night you were in attendance when I went to the party in my honor. After the skirmish, the body of the handsome white thief we believed dead was missing. And so were you.
0: I was confused by battle. I ran to woods.
2: Stopping here at the cafe only long enough to steal bandages and medicine and food. Is that not true, Rehan?
0: It true, Memsahib.
2: Unless you lead me to the place where you have hidden this tall white man, I will have you turned over to Ibn al-Suman and beaten.
0: If you will come alone, I will lead you to his hiding place.

0: wake up, Tarzan.
1: It is dark. You are Nagako?
0: Me, Nagako. We in cave. Tarzan unconscious many hours.
1: Yes, I remember. The bullet in my side.
0: No try move. Bullet removed. Side bandage.
1: But how did you get me to this cave? Where is it?
0: Not far from Ondomara. Me got jewel. Then look back. Tarzan not there. We turn around. Native dragging Tarzan toward woods. Nagako carry Tarzan to cave native knows. Then he goes away. Comes back with medicine, food, bandage.
1: He must be a brave man. Who is he?
0: Name Rehan. He's traitor to Karmiki.
1: He's a Karmiki?
0: Long ago, he taken slave. He tell mistress and Ibn al-Suman about Eye of Moon Idol. That how Arab know about jewel.
1: But why did he tell?
0: Someone come. Who come?
2: It's Rehan, great chieftain.
0: Rehan and woman. Why you bring woman?
3: I forced him to bring me.
0: Woman force you. You call self Karmiki. Speech and dress have changed. In heart, too.
3: Rehan, I always thought you were from Nuba. You are a Karmiki, and this is a Karmiki chief?
0: Me, chief of Karmiki. But him not Karmiki now.
2: Great chief Nagako, it true I told about jewel. And it true also, I knew Al-Suman would steal it. But it only so you and your men would follow him to Amdumara. I planned to help recover jewel and return home to my people. It was my only way of escaping from slavery. I have helped you. Please take me back with you.
0: Rehan caused death of temple guards and priests. Cannot take you home.
2: Please.
3: I won't let you go and he won't take you, Rehan. Enough of this. Where is the wounded white man?
0: In dark corner there. But you...
3: And you are the fool who risked your life for a jewel.
1: It was my life that I risked. I did not gamble another's to satisfy my vanity.
3: You insolent savage.
1: My wounded side keeps me from turning so that you may slap the other cheek. So you are the woman for whom men steal and brave death.
3: No man has ever dared to talk to me that way.
1: Perhaps no man has ever seen you in your true colors. Nowhere in the jungle is there an animal as cruel and as ruthless as you.
3: Why, you...
1: In the animal kingdom, the female cares for the young and tends the male when he is injured. And yet I suppose you think yourself superior to the hyenas and the apes.
3: I've had to struggle all my life for what I've got. No one ever cared for me, and I've never cared for anyone.
1: That is plain. Otherwise, you would not have put the price of a jewel on your love. I doubt that he who wins it will find your love worth the price.
3: You speak bravely for one who lies helpless. I could give your hiding place away.
1: And will you?
3: No. I shall remain here and nurse you back to health.
4: Week after week, Julnar did nurse Tarzan. Though their relationship was most strange. Neither Tarzan nor Nagako, who refused to return home without his white brother, trusted the siren of Amdur Mara. And although Julnar brought nourishing foods and medicines to the cave, she never smiled at the man who had spoken roughly to her that first day. It seemed as though her only purpose was to prove Tarzan's first estimate of her wrong.
3: Rehan, bring the jug to Tarzan's couch.
1: A couch made of rock. At least your pampering won't make me too soft.
0: The jug, Nimsad.
3: Here, some rich broth. It will strengthen you.
1: I have no appetite for invalid's food.
3: You must gain strength. Even now, Ibn al-Suman watches me with suspicion. You must leave soon.
1: Another few days, and perhaps I can.
2: The Arabs, Al-Suman and three of his men, they approach the cave.
1: So, Julnar, after all this pretense, you did lead them to us.
3: I swear I did not. They must have followed me.
1: I'm sorry. Yes, that was unkind of me to suspect you. If we escape, will they wreak vengeance on you?
3: I can manage Ibn.
1: All right, then we must leave at once. Nagako, we must attack before they know what we're about. And then we must make for the jungle before more Arabs join them. Help me up.
0: Tarzan too weak to fight.
1: I am too strong to lie here and be killed. And the eye of the moon god must be returned to Karmiki.
0: Is so. Here, I help you up.
1: My knife? Here it is.
2: Take me with you, Nagako. Take me back to my people.
0: They kill you because of priests and guards. Stay here.
2: They come.
1: We will not die without a struggle.
5: There they are! At them, men!
3: I cannot look, Rehan. Tell me what happened.
2: The Arabs are no more, Mem Sahib. And Tarzan and the Gakko head for edge of jungle.
3: Gone.
0: They would not take me back to my people.
2: Mem Sahib, you were a necklace of Kamiki.
3: It was Tarzan's. In the rush, he forgot to take it with him.
2: But you say, if you ever put on jewel or necklace,
3: it would mean that I had accepted a gift and the love of a man. As those two disappear into the jungle, Rehan, we both lose something we love and can never have again.

0: We'll return in just a moment with a word about our next story. It does not shine like gold, nor gleam like diamonds, but men have traveled the world looking for it. They have plunged into the bowels of the earth seeking it, and almost every time it is found, it brings war and suffering and death. For the first time, it is discovered in the heart of the jungle, and this time, too, it brings death and drama in the story Black Gold of Africa, which we relate in our next story.
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1: Yes, there's coffee pot freshness in every cup of Maxwell House.
2: I'm crunching my polo, dear Liza, I'm crunching my polo, dear Liza, crunching.
3: The nicest thing about the mint with the hole is that it's smooth and never crumbles. 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Try sucking them, dear Henry.
2: I can't, I've already crunched them all.
4: You know, some marmalades get some of their tang from added flavouring. While Robertson's Golden Shred gets all of its tang from Seville oranges. What would you rather have for breakfast?

0: They seek him here, they seek him there. Those Frenchies seek him everywhere. Is he in heaven? Is he in hell? That damned elusive Pimpernel.
1: Presenting Marius Goring, star of the motion picture Red Shoes, as Baroness Orpsy's immortal character, the Scarlet Pimpernel.

0: Now, The Adventures of the Scarlet Pimpernel, starring Marius Goring as Sir Percy Blakeney.
1: Fernand Michel. I remembered him well. A shrewd, stubborn, likable man. A product of the slums, who had risen by his own ability to become one of the wealthy merchants of Paris. With the revolution, others had fled, but Michel had stayed on, confident that because he was of the people, he would suffer no harm by the people. And now here were Tony Dewhurst and I, in our roles as idle young men about town, seated in a London drawing room with his widowed cousin, Madame Marie Jacquet, and her son, Emile.
2: You must wonder, Sir Percy, what is my reason for having asked you and Lord Dewhurst here today?
1: Not at all, ma'am. The opportunity to exchange the latest gossip with a charming woman is its own justification, eh, Tony? Lord, yes, absolutely. Matter of fact, we've been hearing strange stories lately about Lady Diana Marshwood and a certain young groom.
3: Well, it is scandalous.
1: Of course, you can't swear how true they are, but people are saying...
2: Monsieur, for once it is not gossip that I wish to discuss.
1: No? You disappoint us, ma'am.
2: Unless, of course... You would so classify the arrest and escape of my cousin, Fernand Michel.
1: Arrest? Fernand Michel?
3: Oh, what do you mean, madame?
2: You knew Fernand, I believe.
3: Yes, of course.
1: When France was still a civilized country in the days before the revolution, he entertained us several times and lavishly, too, I guess.
3: Well, I remember one dinner party, but... No matter, you were there, madame?
2: It is because you know him that I thought you may be interested to know what has happened to him.
1: Oh, most interested, I assure you.
2: And because... Well... Because I hoped perhaps you may be able to give me some advice.
3: Well, you may rely on us to do anything in our power.
2: Thank you, Lord Dewhurst.
1: What's all this about his being arrested? I can't believe it. Too ridiculous.
2: It is true, unfortunately.
1: He was never interested in politics. Oh,
2: he was always careful to keep away from such things.
1: And he was not, if you'll forgive me, of the aristocracy.
2: Oh, hardly.
1: Then why did they arrest him?
3: Yeah. What was the charge?
2: Treason against the state.
3: Oh, the... Begging your pardon, ma'am. That's absurd.
1: There must have been something more behind it.
2: I'm sure there was.
3: Oh, perhaps it was just an excuse to seize his money. I'm told the mere fact of being rich is almost a crime in France.
2: No, it could not have been that.
1: Why not?
2: Because in France he has no money left. At least very little. Only enough for his immediate needs.
1: Oh, you mean it had already been confiscated?
2: No. You see, Fernand foresaw the revolution, and before it happened, he transferred most of his assets to England.
1: Oh, but you see, smart fellow, I guess.
2: Fernand was always clever. Always one pace ahead of the other people. That was the reason for his success.
1: And this money is still here intact?
2: Yes. I am the trustee for it. I hold it first for Fernand himself, and in the event of his death, for my son, Emile, here.
4: But I don't want Uncle Fernand's money.
2: Ah, nonsense, Emile. He has no children of his own. You are his closest male relative. It is fitting he should make you his heir.
4: I don't want it, I tell you. I want to make my own way in the world.
2: And of course you shall, my dear. But it is a comfort to know that one day, in the fullness of time, when your uncle dies...
4: It is no comfort to me. The old principle of inheritance is wrong. Why should an accident of birth entitle me to a fortune which it has taken someone else's whole lifetime to amass?
1: Oh, there is. Someone has got to get it sooner or later.
4: But I think it should go to the state.
3: Listen to the fellow. He'd have it all paupers.
4: But why should anyone be entitled to money he hasn't earned?
1: A pauper, you say, Tony. He'd have us starving to death.
4: All right, I'll laugh if you like. But I still say...
2: That will do, Emmy. You must. Pardon him, monsieur. The young sometimes have strange ideas.
4: Oh, there's nothing strange about just...
2: I said that will do. I am very annoyed with you, Emile. Please be silent.
1: No.
2: Now, to return to Fernand.
1: You were telling us of his arrest.
2: Yes, it is my belief he was denounced.
1: Denounced?
2: By an enemy for reasons of personal spite.
1: It's possible, I dare say.
2: It is happening all the time now in France. So many innocent people going to prison or to their death. If only Fernand had listened to me. When the revolution first began and I decided to bring Emile to England, I begged him, pleaded with him to come too. But you know the sort of man he is.
1: Stubborn.
2: And when I tried to point out to him the danger, he would laugh. Always since I have come to England, I have been afraid for him. And now it has happened. And all is lost, alas.
1: But you say he's escaped.
2: Yes. On the way from prison for his trial, so I am told.
1: And he's still free.
2: To the best of my knowledge, yes.
1: Perhaps all is not lost yet, ma'am.
3: Perhaps he's on his way to England now.
2: You do not know France as it is today, monsieur. He is a marked man. They'll hunt him down.
1: You've no idea where he's in hiding or what his plans are?
2: None, monsieur. If I did know these things, perhaps there would be some way I could assist him. But as it is, there is only one man who can find him and bring him to safety. And that man I cannot reach.
1: Oh, who's he?
2: The Scarlet Pimpernel.
1: Later that evening, alone in my chambers, Tony and I talked the whole thing over.
3: It's odd she should have mentioned the Pimpernel. Didn't she get it?
1: Well, I'm sure she does.
3: Then that's why she really asked us today to enlist our aid.
1: Of course.
3: Shouldn't we do something about it? And if we could help Michel in any way...
1: We first have to find him. That mightn't be easy.
3: I don't imagine any of it would be easy.
1: Well, then we'd have to persuade him to come to England, and then we'd have to get him to the coast and across the Channel. Oh.
3: What's the matter, Percy?
1: No matter.
3: All these difficulties you're making.
1: Oh, trying to be practical.
3: There we are. I've never seen you like this before.
1: Cautious, you mean?
3: Yes. But hang it all. Here's a man we both know who's in danger and needs our
1: help.
3: Yes,
1: yes, I know that. Normally, I wouldn't hesitate for a second, but...
3: But what?
1: I can't help feeling there's something rather odd about the whole thing.
3: Odd? How do you mean?
1: I don't know. Nothing I can put my finger on at all.
3: You'd soon check on the facts. About the arrest and escape, I mean.
1: Oh, I'm not doubting the truth of all that. But am I doubting Madame Jacquet's complete sincerity?
3: Well, then for the life of me, I can't see why.
1: What a boy, Tony. Oh, well, perhaps that's it.
3: Neil? Hey, what about it?
1: Well, I don't know. It's nothing I can really put words to. How did he appeal to you?
3: Rather young and naive, thoughtful. All that nonsense about not wanting to inherit, for instance.
1: Did you feel he was sincere?
3: Now I'm beginning to understand. He thinks he does protest too much, eh?
1: Well, I may be quite wrong, but even allowing for youthful idealism and so on, it does seem a strange attitude to take.
3: Oh, granted, you may be right, but I still don't see it affects the position one way or the other.
1: No, I suppose you're right. Foolish of me.
3: The question simply resolves itself into this. Do we try to find Michel and help him, or don't we?
1: Well, naturally we do.
3: You mean that, Percy?
1: Of course.
3: Good. When do we start?
1: Well, we'd better leave for Dover first thing tomorrow. 3 days later, we were in Paris. Now we were committed to the task of locating Michel and bringing him to safety. There was no room left for vague doubts. And yet they persisted against all reason. Andrew Fuchs was in Paris on another mission, and from him we were soon able to verify the basic facts.
5: Yes, it's all quite true. They arrested him at his home early one morning about a fortnight ago.
1: The charge was treason, we're told.
5: Yes.
1: Any details?
5: Only the vaguest, I'm afraid. Something to do with defrauding the revenue by making false taxation returns.
1: Well, sounds like a fake charge to me.
5: And to everyone else, too. The general theory is that someone high up, some member of the Committee of Public Safety, perhaps, had a private reason for wanting him out of the way.
3: That's Madame Jacquet's theory also.
5: Anyway, he was held in jail for a week while the lawyers prepared a case against him, I dare say. And then, on the morning of the trial, as he was being taken to the Palais de Justice, he escaped.
1: Ah.
5: His escort was attacked, and in the confusion, he was able to get away.
1: Oh, so it wasn't just a lucky escape. I mean, it was prearranged.
5: Oh, definitely prearranged. The escort walked right into an ambush.
1: Any idea who was behind it?
5: Not the vaguest.
1: No, where he's hiding now?
5: No, afraid not.
1: At least we do know he's not without friends. Friends, moreover, who are willing to risk their lives to save him.
3: I'd give anything to know who they are.
1: So with the Committee of Public Safety, I've no doubt.
3: The question is, how are we going to find us?
1: As I seem to remember, Michel lived not far from Saint-Germain-des-Prés.
5: That's so, in one of those streets running down the river. Forget its name.
1: He was still there at the time of his arrest?
5: Yes.
1: And in that case, our best plan, in fact, our only plan, is to spend our time in the inns, thereabouts, making what guarded inquiries we can without getting suspicion. Generally, keeping our ears and eyes open and hope for the best. It was a long job and a tedious one. Without doubt, many people to whom we spoke had known Michel. But such was the state of terror in Paris that they dared not admit it. After a fruitless week, both Tony and I were almost ready to give up.
3: Oh, what's the use, like me? That looking for a needle in a haystack.
1: A very small needle and a very large haystack.
3: Ah, we're wasting our time. Only a complete optimist could hope to get results.
1: Oh, cheer up, Tony. I have a feeling. Tony.
3: What is it?
1: That elderly man who's just come in.
3: Huh? What about him?
1: Never seen him before.
3: I don't know.
1: Look at him well.
3: Yes, I believe I have somewhere.
1: Think hard.
3: I am.
1: Try to picture him in a white wig, scarlet jacket, grey breeches, nose.
3: Yes.
1: Michel has invited us to dinner. We are at the front door. He opened.
3: Of course.
1: Got it now?
3: Quite clear. Michel's footman. I'll have his name in a minute, sir.
1: Dubois.
3: No, it was something. Duval. No.
1: Duclos, that's it.
3: Jean Duclos. Yes. It is the same fellow, isn't it?
1: I swear to it.
3: So would I. But will he remember us? That's the point.
1: We'll make it our business to see he does.
3: And even if he should, can we persuade him to talk?
1: We'll make that our business, too. Maybe, as you say, the complete optimist, Tony, but somehow I have an idea. We've found our needle.

0: Duclos was a peasant stock, which meant that he was a cautious man. It was 2 hours and 3 bottles of wine later before we persuaded him to return with us to headquarters. There we removed our disguises, and for the first time I saw the suspicion fade from his eyes.
1: Well, you remember us now, Duclos.
2: Oui, monsieur, I do. And a couple of young blades you were, to be sure. Oh, these English, the master would say. Crazy, but I like them all the same. This is a dangerous time for Englishmen to be in Paris, surely.
0: That's why we have to go in disguise. Duclos, you know why we're here.
2: No, sir.
0: We are here to help your master.
2: Help him?
0: To take him back with us to England. He'll be safe there, beyond the reach of his enemies.
2: I see what you mean, monsieur.
0: But if we're to help him, you must first help us.
2: By
0: taking us to where he's in hiding.
2: Why should you think I can do that?
0: Your master didn't escape by chance, Duclos. He was rescued by friends.
1: Knowing the depth of your regard for him, he believes you were one of them.
2: As to that, I don't say yes and I don't say no.
1: Now, please, Duclos.
0: It's imperative we reach him.
1: For his own sake, you've got to trust us.
2: Why should I, monsieur?
1: His friends in the old days, you know that.
2: Times have changed, monsieur. One's friends of yesterday are often one's enemies of today.
0: Duclos, right, Tony? Asking too much of him, but I have an idea.
1: What?
0: Suppose I write your master a letter, Duclos.
2: Oui?
0: Could we be sure of reading it?
2: Nothing is sure in France today, sir.
0: But it is possible.
2: Even that I am not prepared to say. Still, write your letter, and we will see.
0: Good. Pen and paper, Tony. And another glass of wine for Duclos while I write. The following afternoon, the old man returned, and the same night the three of us left Paris. Next morning, we arrived at the farmhouse several miles outside the capital. There, waiting to greet us, in the shabby attire of a peasant, was Fernand Michel.
3: My dear friends, it is so good to see you. So good.
0: And to see you too, monsieur.
1: It's been a long search.
3: When Duclos brought me your letter, I could hardly believe my eyes. You have come all the way from England just to help me, he said.
0: Yes?
3: At the risk of your own life?
0: There's a risk, monsieur. We are used to this sort of thing.
3: Used to it? Oh, then I guess right.
0: How do you mean?
3: I have often wondered about you two. In the old days, you liked to pretend you were fools. I could never understand why. Now it is quite clear. You are of the League of the Scarlet Pimpernel.
0: Well, perhaps. Anyhow, the point is, monsieur, we're here to take you back with us to England.
3: You have been sent by my cousin, Madame Jacqueline?
0: Not exactly.
3: But you know her and Emile.
0: It was from them we learned of your arrest and escape.
3: My
1: Madame Jacquet believed you were denounced by an enemy.
3: So it would seem. And yet, I thought I had no enemy.
0: In these days, who can tell?
3: True, monsieur, true.
1: You still have no idea, then, who gave you away?
3: None at all.
0: Perhaps
3: what, monsieur?
0: No, just a thought. Probably quite wrong. The sooner we begin our journey, the better. For safety's sake, we'll travel by night. Could you be ready this evening?
3: You take it for granted. I see that I'll come with you.
0: But you must.
1: It'll be fatal for you to stay here.
3: They haven't found me yet.
1: They're bound to sooner or later.
0: Tony's right. You can never be safe again in France.
3: Ah, no, I suppose not. Very well. If I must go, I must. This evening, you say, monsieur, I will be ready.
0: The escape route was functioning smoothly. And to avoid fatigue and unnecessary risk, we travel by easy stages. Yet, in spite of everything...
4: 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Please check back soon.

0: This channel is currently offline for essential maintenance and will be back as soon as possible. Please check back soon.
1: It's an ambush.
2: Keep close together.
3: Got only chance. You hear, monsieur? First chance you get, break clear and ride like a deuce for the air. We'll meet at Colbert's cottage.
1: Let
4: go, Colbert!
1: Now, she's everywhere.
4: If you can.
2: In another second, they were among us, and the fight was on in earnest. As it's darkness, I think that I. In the apparent confusion, we worked our way steadily through the tracks till the open road lay ahead.
4: That's you, my friend. Oh. And you.
3: Amateur! Right, boys.
1: No!
3: Still get told!
4: Wait here,
3: Percy. Let's all go. Right.
1: Come on. Get away. Faster, men.
2: Luckily, our mounts were fresh, and the surprise of a sudden breakaway gained us a furlong or more before the pursuit began.
4: All right, monsieur.
1: Yes.
4: Not wounded?
1: Oh, I had a few blows, that was all.
3: Save your breath, you two. You'll need it.
2: At last. Yep. Town square.

0: We abandoned our mount and disappeared into the labyrinth of narrow streets that led to the waterfront. Our objective, Colbert's cottage.
1: Not far now, monsieur. Just round this corner.
0: That's it. The white place, by the key.
2: Colbert!
0: All that day, we lay safely in Colbert's attic while the search went on through the town. At dusk, Colbert was prepared a boat, and by midnight he judged it would be safe for us to leave. Meanwhile, as we waited, there were certain things to be said.
1: That was no accidental encounter, monsieur. They knew we were coming that way, and that's why they lay in wait for us.
3: But how could they have known?
1: Someone obviously warned them.
3: But who? But they still knew of our plans except our three selves.
1: And Duclos.
3: Duclos? Oh, no, I can't believe
1: it. Oh, well.
3: But he's been my faithful servant for years. It was he who planned my rescue. If he wanted to betray me, he could have done it a dozen times over.
0: You're quite right, of course, monsieur. It wasn't Duclos.
3: Then who? That's what I want to know. Who?
0: The same person who denounced you in the first place.
3: My unknown enemy.
0: Your unknown enemy, monsieur. Someone who's prepared to go to any lengths to destroy you.
3: But I tell you...
0: Someone who stands to gain by your death.
3: To gain?
0: Tell me, monsieur, this nephew of yours, Emile Jacquet. You know him well?
3: Naturally.
0: You trust him?
3: Implicitly.
0: He's your sole heir, I believe.
3: But you're not implicit.
0: I am sorry, monsieur, but the evidence is too strong to ignore.
3: What evidence? It is nonsense you are talking.
0: I wish I could believe it were.
1: Of course, it could be Emile. It all fits, doesn't it?
0: Only too well.
3: I refuse to accept that.
0: The facts are against you, monsieur. Emile was present when his mother told us of your arrest and escape. It was mentioned that he was your heir, and he went to great pains to assure us he wanted none of your money.
3: Well, he has always been an independent youngster.
0: It's my belief he's determined to have your fortune by hook or by crook. And that's why he informed on you and brought about your arrest.
3: Or could he from London?
0: Another anonymous letter in the right quarter will work wonders, monsieur. You may even have had a confederate in Paris.
3: But it is all pure conjecture.
0: Your escape was, of course, an unexpected blow to his plans. He guessed, as his mother did, who Tony and I were, and he knew we'd try to find you and help you. So he followed us to France.
1: Then he must have seen our meeting with Duclos.
0: Exactly.
1: Yes, and with you, monsieur.
0: He probably even saw us set out for the coast, guessed our destination would be Dieppe, and warned the military to watch out for us en route.
3: Oh, this is all very ingenious. The only flaw is that it happens to be quite untrue.
0: But the facts?
3: The facts are, monsieur, that I have known Emile since he was a baby, and I flatly refuse to believe he would ever do such a thing.
0: That's just maybe... But you're not out of the woods yet, you know.
3: Why, how do you mean?
0: Whoever your enemy may be, he's bound to try again. And I'm taking no more chances with you till we've delivered you safe and sound in London. Enemy patrols were so active in the streets of Dieppe that it was almost dawn before Colbert finally got us away. The wind had faded to a breeze, and it was approaching sunset when we ultimately reached Dover. We took rooms at the Fisherman's Rest, meaning to travel on to London next morning. I realized that if Michel's enemy was to make a final bid, it would have to be now. So as we left the company in the parlor and went upstairs, I outlined my plan.
3: You want us to change homes, monsieur? But why?
0: Let us say I dislike the view from mine.
3: No. Real reason, please. You think there may be an attempt on my life?
0: It's possible.
3: Then why should not I be the one to meet it?
0: I'm probably a little bit more experienced with this sort of thing than you.
3: Even so.
0: Please, monsieur. I may be quite wrong, of course. I hope I am. Merely a precaution.
1: I think you should do as Beckman said.
3: Well, if you please.
0: Thank you. You make doubly sure I'd be glad if you'd lock your door.
3: But, very well.
0: Good night, monsieur. We meet in the morning, I hope. Alone in Michel's room, I made up a dummy figure in his bed and waited. The parlor clock struck midnight. Then one, then two. I began to think my fears were groundless. And I dozed off.
3: What was that?
0: I was awake. The door. Slowly, inch by inch, the door began to open. A shadow crossed the floor. The moonlight
3: flashed on naked steel, and a dagger sank again into the dummy on the bed. I flung myself on the assassin. Tony! Tony! Bring light!
1: What's the matter?
3: I've got him.
1: Him? You mean her?
3: But here.
4: Let me go!
1: Was you, Madame Jacquet.
3: A fox!
4: I hate you, Fanon! Manus, the taxi! I hate you all!
1: Bring me the knife! She stabbed herself. Get a doctor.
0: Too late, Monsieur. Come, monsieur. There's nothing more you can do here.

0: Now, Marius Goring as the Scarlet Pimpernel.
1: It was later in London, from Emile, that we learned the whole truth.
2: You should never have left her the handling of all that money, Uncle Galloway. It was too much for her.
3: But, my dear boy, your mother and I grew up together. We have always trusted her completely.
2: But, you see, over here, she learned to gamble.
3: Gamble?
2: It's the fashion amongst a certain set. She was not a lucky gambler. She lost small sums at first and larger and larger. Your money, Uncle Fernand. Till finally she came desperate and, I'm afraid, a little mad. She knew if you were dead, the money would pass to me, and that I resolved not to take it, it would all be hers to do with as she wished.
3: So it was she who had me arrested.
1: And all the time I thought it was you.
3: Me?
1: That just shows how wrong you can be, doesn't it? My apologies, Emil. Come along, Tony.

0: Would you credit it? 50-odd years of bake it same old Ovies. Now top brass at Ovies tell me they want an alternative. Still with same wheat germ goodness, but a bit softer like and less crusty. 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I'll put one at Lads onto it. Very nice, young Harold. If you like that sort of thing.
1: Hovis Handy Love, a new softer Hovis.
2: I came across Mr. Kipling in the meadow by the church. If I've painted that spire once, he said, I've painted it a dozen times. He offered me an apple pie. An artist needs inspiration, he explained. Golden shortcrust pastry, delicious apple filling, and just the right amount of sugar sprinkled on top. But then, when it comes to the little details, Mr. Kipling does have an exceedingly good eye.

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1: Inside every Cape plum, there's a nice clean stone asking to be let out. There's a very sweet sound to Cape plums when you have them for afters.
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3: Choo-choo Charlie was his name, we hear.
2: He had an engine and he sure had fun. 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

0: On your last trip, did you discover what the Earth people eat? 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
5: 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All clear.
4: Okay, this is Hop Harrigan coming in.
3: Yes, it's America's ace of the airwaves. Coming in for another transcribed episode in the adventures of Hop Harrigan.
6: Say, gang, a great many of you I know have read about the explorers of olden times in your history books. The great men who risked their lives on voyages of adventure and discovery really had what it takes. When Columbus sailed from Spain, he didn't know where he would land. Many of his men thought for sure they would all sail right over the edge of the world and die. Voyages then took months and sometimes years to complete. Magellan went around the world during the 1500s, and it took him about 3 years. The time for going around the world was reduced, little by little, as transportation was speeded up. About 60 years ago, it was reduced to 72 days. Well, just last summer, Flyer Bill Odom really flashed around the globe in the record time of about 73 hours. Since the invention of airships, many things have been made easier and faster. Oh, this is the air age, all right. These days, even explorers go through the air. And Bill Odom will join the ranks of explorers in a proposed trip to western China to locate the source of the Yellow River. Milton Reynolds, who sponsored the Round the World flight, is also backing this latest expedition. He's working with the Boston Museum of Science and Bradford Washburn, who's a well-known explorer. Washburn will head a group of 10 men who will attempt to trace the Yellow River back to its starting point. Odom will be at the controls of a converted C-87 four-engine transport plane. It'll be an old story for him to return to the Far East, for during the war he flew the hump. In just a few minutes, gang, I'll be back with more aviation news, so don't forget to listen. And now to our story. Hopelessly trapped in a large barn at Rancho Verde, after rescuing Gale and young Christopher Cross, Hop, Tank, and John Temple fought off 2 attacks by the ranch hands now obeying Otto Vogel's orders. Then, as the men organized for a 3rd assault, Hop suddenly disappeared. Frantic with worry, Gale and young Chris called to him, their voices echoing in the cavernous recesses of the barn, as Tank and John Temple prepared to fight off the attack.
7: All set, John?
8: Yes, Tank. I have 4 shots in this clip. How many of you?
7: Only 2.
8: Oh, we won't make much of a dent in them this time.
9: Tank, Hop isn't here. He's gone. You think maybe something's happened to him?
7: No, he's okay, Chris. Don't worry.
9: Oh, but perhaps one of Vogel's men got in the barn.
8: I doubt it, Gale.
9: Then what's he doing?
7: He said he had an idea.
8: I hope it's a good one.
7: Good one. You need a miracle to pull us out of this.
8: Heads up, they're firing again. Get back, Gale. You too, Chris.
9: Can I do something?
7: No, duck behind them sacks of grain and hurry up.
9: Come on, Chris.
7: What's the range, John?
8: Still a good 75 yards. Hold your fire.
7: Hey! That one skinned my ear.
8: They're really doing a job this time.
7: I'll say. Wow, they're hitting close.
8: It's those men in the rear. See them? 4 of them. They're trying to keep us pinned down so we can't fire at the men who are coming in.
7: Yeah, we gotta get rid of them.
8: That's a pretty long shot, Tank. Now, let's see.
7: Make it good, John.
8: You don't have to tell me.
7: There. Hey, you winged one of them. Nice shooting.
8: The others?
7: All right, they're moving back.
8: Well, that'll help.
7: Hey, now the other guys are less than 50 yards away.
8: Stand by with your gun now.
7: Can't do much damage with 4 shots.
9: Tank, listen to that.
7: Huh? Jumping Jennies.
8: Isn't that a plane engine?
7: I'll say it is.
9: It must be Hop. There goes the other engine.
7: He's in Mendez's plane, the Packet.
8: Oh, what's he doing?
7: Trying to get us out of here.
8: Say, listen. They've stopped shooting. They're wrangling around in the plane.
7: Hop ain't got a gun. Come on, we gotta help him.
9: Tank, what do you want Chris and me to do?
7: Well, you can't go out there, not with all the shooting.
8: And I can't stay here either.
10: If Hop's gonna take off, we should stick close to the plane and save time.
9: Chris is right.
7: Okay, then, come on. Follow us down the ladder.
8: Now the problem is, how do we reach the plane?
7: What's next to them big loading doors?
9: Yes, but Bob didn't leave that way. You remember? He locked them.
10: Say, what about that noise we heard? It sounded like something busted.
8: Well, he may have found another way out.
7: This way. Round the bell.
8: They've opened fire again. Come on, step it up. Tank, you try to find the exit he used. I'll take the main door.
7: Yeah, but Vogel's men may be right outside.
8: Oh, maybe not. And they won't be expecting a flank attack anyway. I may be able to drive more.
7: Okay, take my gun.
8: Right. Thanks. See you later.
7: Check. Come on, Gail, Chris. Stick close to me.
10: The engines are still turning over, Tank.
7: Yeah.
10: Well, that's good, isn't it?
7: Yeah, I guess so. For another door. Must be around here somewhere.
9: It's so dark.
10: Be careful, Miss Nolan.
9: Don't you get lost, Chris.
10: Oh, I won't.
7: That's John. He's open fire.
10: Hey, it sounds like he surprised us.
7: John! John, you okay?
11: Yes, Hank. I saw the flat board.
7: You see the plane?
11: Yep. It's off to the left there. Up the cockpit. Have you found that door yet?
7: No.
10: Hey, wait. I think I have.
7: Yeah, Chris just found something.
9: Where, Chris?
10: It ain't exactly a door. It's a window that was boarded up. But the boards have been knocked out.
9: Can you see the plane?
10: And how? It's right in front of me. And I see Hop, too.
7: Go on over there, Gail.
9: All right.
7: John!
11: Yes, Hank?
7: Where are Vogel's men?
11: They're around the corner now. I can't reach them.
7: Okay, then. Come on back.
11: No, not yet. You get Gail and Chris into the plane. I'll cover you from here.
7: Now, you're taking too many chances.
11: It's the only way, Tank. Go on now before they get organized for another rush.
10: Tank.
7: Yeah, kid.
10: Hop sees us. He's waving at us.
9: I think he wants us to get into the plane. The hatch is open.
7: Okay, go on. Pile out that window. Be right with you.
9: Go ahead, Chris.
10: Yes.
7: John! Hey, John, what's happening?
11: They're preparing for another rush, Hank. Listen. They're not pushing the plane yet.
7: They're running for it now. Come on, will you?
11: No, not until they're clear. Besides, I still have two shots.
7: There's one in the rifle you gave me. I'll help you out.
11: No, Hank, no. You get the plane.
7: When you do, chump. Hey, they stopped shooting.
11: I know it.
7: What's up?
8: You got me.
7: Did you see him?
8: No. No, everything's pitch black out there.
7: There's one break. Hop's giving them engines a good warm-up.
8: I hope we'll have a clear runway for the takeoff.
7: Don't see anything to stop him.
8: Gosh, I wish I knew what Vogel and his men were up to.
7: Hey, look, I got an idea. Why don't we run for it now?
8: From here?
7: Sure, the hatch is only about 50 feet away. By the time those guys wake up, we'll be halfway there. They'll never hit us.
8: I guess you're right. Oh, hey, wait a minute.
7: Hey, it's them, breaking through the side door under the hayloft.
8: And it certainly is time for us to move. Ready?
7: All set. What the? Hey, Hop's running the engines.
8: The plane's moving.
11: No, Hop, no way!
7: Hop!
11: Wait,
7: Hop! Wait for us!
12: But even as Tank and John Temple call out desperately, the massive Fairchild packet, engines roaring, slowly taxis away without them. Gang will bring you the action-packed climax of today's episode in just a moment, so stand by. Many cities are proud of their airports, and rightly so, because a great network of airports is the backbone of any nationwide aviation transport system. In Charleston, West Virginia, the people have a special reason for being proud when you ask them about their municipal field. You see, more than 9 million cubic feet of dirt had to be shuffled around before the field was ready for service. Until a few weeks ago, Charleston had been without a commercial field since 1942, when the old city airport was closed. Now, giant planes of our scheduled airline

0: Airport is only 3 miles from the Charleston Business District, and that's a lot closer than most cities can claim. Speaking of airports, one of the biggest ever constructed in the United States is taking shape up in Limestone, Maine. The field is designed to become the future home of the biggest planes we have. To give you an idea of the size of the Maine airport, the runways will be 10,000 feet long, enough to handle B-29s and all the newer and bigger bombers planned for America's Air Force. You know, gang, aviation men are looking to the young people of today to provide the flyers and technicians of tomorrow. Aviation is an interesting and exciting career, and there's a great future in it. So get ready to take your place in the sky. And always remember, America needs flyers. And now back to our story. Managing to reach the Fairchild packet safely, Hop started the engines. And under Tanks and John Temple's cover, Chris and Gale boarded it. When Hop heard the hatch slam in the cargo compartment below, he assumed all his friends were aboard and began taxiing to the end of the field for a fast takeoff.
1: Everybody okay down there? Hey, John, Tank, you okay?
2: Hop!
1: Oh, that's you, Chris? Come on up here.
2: No, Hop, wait.
1: Wait? What for?
2: Tank and Mr. Temple are not aboard yet.
1: What?
2: No, they're still in the barn.
1: Yeah, but I heard the hatch
2: closed. We closed it until they could get there so nobody could shoot into the plane.
1: Great, Scott. Hang on, then.
2: What are you going to do?
1: Go back and get them, of course. Say, what about Gale?
2: Oh, she's all right. She's down by the hatch.
1: Well, where were Tank and John when you left them?
2: Standing by the main doors. John had the gun. He was trying to cover for us.
1: Well, keep your eyes peeled for them. They're getting close.
2: Hey, I can see gun flashes. They're shooting.
1: Oh, Lord, they must be in trouble. Listen, tell Gale to open the hatch.
2: All right. Miss Nolan! Miss Nolan!
3: Yes?
2: Open the hatch.
3: All right.
2: Okay, Hop, she heard me.
1: Now, watch for Tank and John.
2: Don't see them yet. Just those gun flashes.
1: Not their guns. They don't have enough ammunition to shoot like that.
2: Say, the main doors are open. I think I see them.
1: Good. Wave at them. Tell them to come on.
2: Tank! Mr. Temple, come on. Hurry!
1: Well, this is as close as I can get. I'll turn her around now.
2: Hey, Hop, they're coming. I see them.
1: Good.
2: Oh, gosh, if I only had a gun, I could cover them.
1: Hey, where are Vogel's men?
2: Right behind. Hey.
1: What's up?
2: John just shot back, and he got one of them.
1: Good.
2: Here comes Tank.
1: What about John?
2: He just went under the wing. I think he'll make it.
1: Well, get over to the ladder. Let me know when they're in.
2: You bet. Miss Nolan.
3: Yes, Chris?
2: Are they in yet?
4: I'm here, but wait for John.
3: Here he comes.
4: Okay, let's get out of here.
2: Go on, Hop. They're aboard.
1: Right. Tell them to come on up now. We're safe.
2: They're on the way.
4: Think we'll make it okay, Hop?
1: Oh, sure. I have a clear field ahead. There. You and John okay?
4: Yeah, not a scratch.
5: Oh, thanks for coming back, Hop. We're in a tight spot for a few minutes there.
1: Oh, look, fellas, I didn't know you weren't aboard, honestly.
4: Sure, we figured that.
3: Hop, would we be all right now?
1: Oh, yes, they can't possibly catch up to us.
4: Look at them. Standing in front of the barn, waving their arms like crazy. Boy, I bet they're mad.
5: Say, what about the bell? We left it behind.
1: What did you expect, John?
4: Yeah, I could just see us carting 10 tons of bell out of there, piggyback.
1: Well, radio headquarters and let them carry on. Now we can wash our hands of the whole mess. And I, for one, say good riddance. How about you, Tank? Well, Tank? Now, what's the matter with you? John, Gale, what do you look... Great Scott.
0: Turning around, Hop discovers the reason for their sudden silence. Lounging in the doorway of the flight compartment in a smile of triumph is Otto Vogel. Gang, our adventure reaches a slam-bang climax in our next episode, so don't miss it. Tune in and fly with Hop Harrigan, America's ace of the airwaves. So long, Hop. We'll be seeing you same time, same mutual station. Hop Harrigan is a transcribed, copyrighted feature appearing in All American Comics magazine.

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1: Sorry.
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1: Sorry.
0: Nougat and caramel golden light. And goes to get the hazelnut
1: Sorry.
0: In every bite.
1: Sorry.
0: A hazelnut in every bite.
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3: Special agent B-9 reporting for duty.
1: Agent B-9, certain officers of this country's intelligence department have uncovered a letterbox agent in this city. Spies leave correspondence to be picked up later by other spies. These records contain all the known facts. You will have to work without your assistant, Miss Drake, as I have assigned her to other duties. I suggest you contact L6. Keep the letterbox under close observation. You may gain information that will lead us to an important spy ring. Keep me informed.

0: Agent B-9 left K-7's office and immediately contacted Agent L-6, who had been instrumental in uncovering the letterbox. The two discussed the case and the steps to be taken.
1: L-6, how much do you know about this letterbox agent?
2: Quite a bit, B-9. As you know, I've specialized in ciphers and codes.
1: Yes.
2: When intelligence officials first began to suspect the address we now know as the letterbox, all mail being delivered there was first brought to me.
1: You read everything?
2: Yes. Surprisingly, the spy who operates this information drop is a young girl.
1: A young girl?
2: Yes. Her name is Brenda Korth. Mm-hmm. As I said, I've read all of her correspondence, so I know quite a bit about her. She's an orphan. She lives alone. And as far as we know, had a spotless record until several months ago.
1: I see. You've seen her?
2: Yes, from a distance. And I warn you, you'd never suspect her of being a spy. She just doesn't look the part, nor act it either. Why, her neighbors all think a lot of her.
1: I've been in this business long enough to know that looks are deceiving. You're sure this girl doesn't know you?
2: Positive. She's never even seen me.
1: Good, L6. I have a plan. It may work. Spies who operate letterboxes or information drops often serve more than one nation. I want you to go to this Brenda Korth. Tell her you represent another power. Ask her to act for you.
2: It might work.
1: It's a chance. See her this afternoon. In the meantime, I'm going to set up a watch on her apartment day and night. Miss Korth is going to serve as a trap, and we may capture some big game.
0: A few hours later, Agent L-6 called on Brenda Korth, the young blonde girl whose apartment saw many strange visitors. She seemed more like a schoolgirl than spy. L-6 came directly to the point.
3: Yes?
2: May I come in and talk with you, Miss Korth?
3: Who are you? Why have you not used the usual greeting?
2: I don't know the greeting. However, I believe the name Lothar Rohn may be familiar to you.
3: No, Lothar.
2: She sent me here. She told me that perhaps you would help me.
3: Come in.
2: Is it safe to talk here?
3: Yes.
2: Now, Miss Korth, I'm doing some rather confidential work for a certain country. I'm off and out of the city for many weeks. Now, I need an address where mail can be sent to me. Lothar Rohn suggested that I see you. She said you could be trusted.
3: Perhaps I can help you.
2: Now, my work is confidential and important. Now, if you will accept mail for me and forward it from time to time to addresses that will be furnished, I'll pay you £100 a month.
3: £100?
2: We prefer to use English banknotes. I'll pay you in francs if you'd rather have them.
3: It is more than I have ever received.
2: You've done this type of work before, haven't you?
3: I merely said that £100 was more money than I have ever received before.
2: Oh. Well, I'm prepared to pay you for the first month now.
3: Well, wait. I haven't said that I would accept. First, I must know the nation you serve.
2: And if I refuse to tell you?
3: I am afraid that I can't help you.
2: I see. Well, I prefer not to mention names. However, lean toward me. I'll whisper. Now, I am sure you will find working with us... What are you doing with a gun?
3: Keep your hands over your head. If you move, I'll shoot you.
2: Miss Korth, I don't understand.
3: Well, then I'll explain. The nation you serve is responsible for my father's death. He was beaten, thrown into a concentration camp. He died. I hate all of you.
2: Now, wait. Let me explain.
3: Oh, your people didn't let my father explain. Turn around. Keep your hands up. Now I have your gun. Turn back toward that closet door.
2: But, Miss Korth, I warn you.
3: Back into that closet. Step in, I said.

0: That evening, the young spy received another visitor, a man well known in the world of international intrigue. As soon as he heard of her prisoner, he questioned L6. Later, he talked with the girl.
1: What did he tell you, Bema?
2: Not much. And yet I found out more than he realizes. I have seen him before.
1: Bema, you must do me a favor. I served you. Give me some secret papers. I don't care what they are. We'll plant them on him and turn him over to this country's intelligence department. He will be tried and face the firing squad.
2: You hate him?
1: I hate him and all he stands for. Will you help me?
2: Your plan wouldn't work. The man locked in the next room is Special Agent L6. He's a secret agent.
1: But he told me he served...
2: Yes, I know. He told you he served the country you came from. It was a trap. He didn't know your race, Miss Corr. You are probably the only girl of your race who has ever had the honor of serving our leader.
1: Our leader? Do you mean that the spies whose messages I take serve the land I was driven from?
2: Of course. Who did you think we worked for?
1: I am serving the land I hate.
2: What did you say?
1: Nothing.
2: I hope I misunderstood. We now have you completely in our power, Miss Corr. Your prisoner in the next room places you in our hands. You can't escape.
1: What will we do with him?
2: Tonight, an important official of our government is to meet me here. He comes with papers of great value to our country. As soon as he has left, we will leave this apartment and never return. The fact that L6 came here proves the police are suspicious of your activities. I leave you now. I will return at 8 o'clock. Our visitor will also come at that time.

0: It was a strange situation. Brenda Korth found that she served the man she hated most, the man who persecuted the people of her race. The information stunned her at first. Then she realized what she must do. A little before 8 o'clock that evening, she talked with L6.
1: L6, I've got to talk to you. He has tied you. Wait, I will cut the ropes.
2: How did you find out that I was Agent L6?
1: Bema, the man who was here, he told me. He told me many things. There. Now you're free.
2: I don't understand your actions.
1: Wait, let me explain. I didn't know Bema worked for the nation that persecuted my father. When I first started, he told me that he belonged to the French Secret Service.
2: He lied to you?
1: Yes, because he realized how much I hated the country he really served. I should have known.
2: You've been playing a dangerous game. I'll have to arrest you.
1: I know. I don't mind. But first, I'll have revenge. Listen to me. Tonight, Bema is to meet an important official here. He comes with papers of great value.
2: They're coming here to your apartment?
1: Yes. You must arrest them, too. Here, take your gun. I also have one. I'll help you.
2: Miss Korth, have you been outside of this building since I came here this afternoon?
1: Why, yes. I went to the telephone and...
2: Did you see an organ grinder outside?
1: Yes, he was across the street. I saw the children. Well, why do you ask?
2: The organ grinder was Agent B9. He's watching this building. I think we're ready for your friends when they arrive.
1: Oh, they're here. Quick, get out of sight.
2: Let them in. I'm ready.
3: What made you take so long answering the bell? Come in, Excellency.
4: This? This is the girl?
3: Yes. Who would suspect one of her race, sir?
5: Put your hands over your heads, both of you.
4: What is the meaning of this?
1: It means that I've had my revenge, Excellency.
5: You are both under arrest.
1: Look out, L6. He has a gun. Oh!
2: Thank you, Miss Korth. You saved my life.
4: Are you all right, L6?
2: Yes, Agent B9. It's all right, Miss Korth. This is Agent B9.
4: Who's this man on the floor?
2: His name is Bema. Miss Korth shot him when he attempted to escape. And the other is an important official of the secret police of Bema's country. He carries important papers. I think we can say this case is closed.

0: Agent B9 reporting, K7. The letterbox has been closed. An important arrest has been made, and valuable information seized. Miss Brenda Cort, the girl known as the letterbox spy, has served us well. I believe she is an innocent victim of circumstances. She has additional information, which she will give to you in person.
1: Spies known as letterboxes are active in many world capitals. Their work consists, for the most part, in forwarding papers, plans, and correspondence sent in their care. Often, this type of spy is very difficult to uncover. Listen for my next story. This is K7 speaking.

Log entry: The Catch Scarlet Queen, Philip Kearney, Master. Position: 3 degrees 12 minutes north, 100 degrees 20 minutes east. Wind brisk, sky overcast. Remarks: departed Penang after discharging cargo and non-paying passengers. Reason for free passage: the bubble dancer and the buccaneers.

0: 4 days that had passed since we'd cleared Singapore Harbor, weather conditions had changed from calm and fair to roaring gales. And on the fifth night, we were still feeling our way northward through the Malacca Strait.
1: What a night, Skipper.
0: You can have it, mate. It's the sloppiest weather we've had since we left the state.
1: Oh, go on below and get something dry on outside of you and something wet inside of you. Skipper, I'll take over.
2: Okay, Red. I can use both.
0: I made a few steps toward the cabin passageway when a hail from the bow lookout stopped me.
2: There's a string of them. It's quiet right at the harbor.
1: The harbor. Well, we can use it. Please be free.
0: All right. But there wasn't much life left in the single passenger when we got her aboard.
3: All right, easy there.
4: Yes, sir. What's the area between us?
0: Never mind, men. Yes. Better put her down in the lee of this hatch.
4: Right,
0: she wasn't in shape to be carried anyplace. I knew when I saw the reddened water that dripped from her clothing that she was suffering from more than exposure.
5: Stairway.
0: She was dying from bullet wounds.
5: Stairway. Machine guns. Don't go, machine guns.
0: What?
5: Stay away. The lights.
0: No, you're all right. We'll get you ashore as soon as we can. We're heading right for the harbor.
5: Oh, there is no harbor.
0: Now, just take it easy. Try to rest.
5: Oh, no, listen. I'm all right. I know what I'm saying. Those lights.
0: What about them?
5: The ship wrecked following those lights. They were machine guns. Everybody killed.
0: What?
5: There's no harbor. Some kind of trap. Those lights. They're rocks. Rocks.
0: Yeah.
2: Hey, stand by to come about! Start her about, Red! Start her about if she jives! We're bearing down on a reef!
6: And so Mutual continues The Voyage of the Scarlet Queen, written by Gil Dowd and Bob Tallman, and starring Elliot Lewis. The Scarlet Queen, proudest ship to plow the seas, bound for uncharted adventure. Every week a complete entry in the log, and every week a league further in the voyage of the Scarlet Queen.

0: Oh, Skipper, she's a game little...
1: Oh. Gallagher, she's dead. She was full of machine gun slug.
0: What kind of deal is that?
1: I don't know. Let's go in the cabin and have a drink, shall we?
0: Yeah. Are you just going to leave her here on deck, Skipper?
1: I'll have the crew wrap her in some sailcloth. I'm afraid that's the best we can do for her now.

0: night, Skipper. That was a devil of a deal, that poor dame.
1: What do you think, Red? We'll up sail in about 20 minutes and take her to Penang.
0: What was the name of the ship, did she say?
1: No. You know what she kept talking about while she could talk?
0: No, what?
1: About keeping us off that reef. That's all she talked about.
0: Hmm.
1: It's a trap of some kind.
0: Those boys...
1: Those boys are strung out to fool you into thinking it's a safe harbor, but they lead right to a reef.
0: And that's how her ship was wrecked.
1: Then when the poor guys tried to land, they were machine guns. From what she said, somebody was operating a big light ashore, picking off all the survivors like clay pigeons.
0: Sounds like salvage pirates, doesn't it?
1: Sounds like it. What else?
0: What is that joint, you know?
1: No, I'm not so sure of our position in this weather. I haven't had a sextant sight since yesterday. I'm afraid we have to lay to out here until the weather clears before we can find out.
0: I don't suppose it matters much what the place is, does it, Skipper? They'd be crazy to go in there to investigate with a flock of machine guns waiting for them, wouldn't they?
1: Sure.
0: Yeah.
1: What would they get out of it outside a shot of it?
0: That's right. Well, why don't you pour another drink, Skipper?
1: Yeah, sure, Rick. You know, one way you look at it, she saved the queen.
0: She? The lady.
1: Yeah.
0: Well, thanks.
1: Maybe even our lives.
0: Yeah, but we'd be nuts to bust in there and get a ship full of slugs and get knocked around.
1: Sure. None of our business if somebody's got a paying deal working.
0: No.
1: They got her ship, but they didn't get ours. That's what counts.
0: Yeah. We got a time contract on the cargo we got aboard, haven't we? Yeah. We'd lose a lot of money even if we were only one day late getting to Penang. Isn't that right? How much?
1: $500.
0: What?
1: We'd lose $500.
0: Oh. I'll split it with you, Skipper.
1: The devil you will get.
0: Well, I meant
1: it. My
0: ship, want...
1: she saved.
0: Yeah.
1: I'll take the loss.
0: Oh.
1: Did you think I'd sail away and leave that death trap in operation? Who's ever behind those phony lights is going to have some visitors.

0: The morning broke grim and lowering. The wind had lightened. We stood in toward the island. Giant rocks with razor-sharp edges crouched near the shore like sea monsters with open jaws. We saw the false buoyage leading straight for the rocks. One light even mounted on a cliff ashore. And some wreckage from a ship bobbed in the water. The cliff that faced us had blotted out any view of the other side of the island. But when we started to circle it, we found the real anchorage. A small bay rimmed by a strip of beach. Then out of the brush that bordered the beach, there swarmed the mangiest group of men I've ever seen. Moros, Malays, mongrels. About 20 of them. Armed to the teeth.
1: Captain Kearney said that they are. Shall we open fire?
2: No, hold it, Nielsen. What kind of reception is that? They're waving to us. I don't trust them, Skipper. It's another trick.
0: Don't worry, Gallagher. I don't trust them either. But you can't open fire on a guy's face when he's holding out his hand to shake you.
2: Yeah, well, they aren't shaking mine. Look at them. The scum of the sea. And those aren't lace hankies they're waving.
0: No, they're well armed. Then why didn't they take cover so they could ambush us when we come ashore? Why show themselves and offer a perfect target?
2: They're tricky, Skipper.
0: That tall one there, the big guy without a shirt, he must be the boss, huh?
2: Yeah. Look at him grin. He'll be grinning without those teeth.
0: Go tell the crew to stay out of sight and stand by, Red. You and I will put the small boat over the side.
3: Okay, okay, lay off. Lay off the boat. We can get it up on the beach ourselves.
4: Here I am, Captain. Come on up.
0: He was the tall one we'd spotted from the deck. His features were Korean and scarred. He was built like a wedge from his narrow hips up to his heavy shoulders. The build that spelled trouble.
4: All right, you men, go on to what you want. Hold it.
0: But his greeting made me wonder what kind of trouble.
4: Welcome, gentlemen. You wasted no time in accepting my invitation. Especially considering the storm.
0: Yeah. Some people weren't so lucky in that storm.
4: Yes, as a matter of fact, we did catch a little something in our trap last night. Not much, but it helps. But you, of all men, know how that is, huh?
0: Yeah. Every little bit helps, huh?
4: Exactly, Captain. Since my ship was smashed on this reef, I've been hard put for profitable occupation. And the salvage work makes me feel that I'm accomplishing something.
2: Yeah. Nice you can keep your hand in.
0: Yeah. Just how many ships have you collected?
4: Half a dozen. All small, but they add up. Sometimes my friend, the sea, sends them to me. And sometimes I, Kim, have to give my old friend a hand.
0: So you rigged the lights, huh, Kim?
4: Right. Last night's accident was literally a windfall, coming as it did on the eve of your arrival.
0: Yeah. Nice stroke of luck.
2: A little rough on the crew, maybe, but...
4: Oh, come, my friends. You two are all the sailors as practical as I am, from what I've heard about you. Now, come on, here's the trail to the camp.
0: Yeah, sure. Tell me, exactly what have you heard about it?
4: Don't be modest, Captain. Your reputation has preceded you. That's why I was so sure you'd accept my proposition. All three of us have the same appreciation for the prophets of the high seas.
0: The three of us?
4: What a trio. I, Kim, the most clever salvage artist of the China coast. And you. Aha.
0: Yeah, what about us?
4: Only the most infamous buccaneers of the South Pacific. And I suppose I should feel greatly honored that two such celebrated pirates come when I ask them to.
2: Oh, now look, you're overdoing it a little, aren't you, Kim?
4: Hardly, Mr. McPherson. Every skipper in these waters is afraid of Cash Wilson and Scotch McPherson. But tell me, Wilson, how did you and your first mate manage to respond to my proposition so soon? Huh?
0: Well, it was a matter of luck. A good ship and a good helmsman, McPherson.
4: Yes, I envy you that ship. One reason I made my offer was the reputation of your catch.
0: I hope you don't have any salvage ideas.
2: Yeah, a couple of men did.
4: We'll make this the fair partnership. Share and share alike. Well, Wilson, do we understand each other?
0: Now, let me get this straight, Kim. We provide the ship, huh?
4: I thought that was agreed.
0: What have you got to offer?
4: Well, like I explained in the message, salvage worth a good price in certain ports. Now everything is packed and ready to load aboard your ship. It shouldn't take more than a couple of hours. Then we'll leave.
0: I see.
4: You ain't for short?
5: Hey!
4: Jung air bungalows? Jung air, I've got your command, boys. This guy, hi, the Mexico, hey? Then, no, I saw it.
0: Miss McPherson?
2: Captain Wilson?
0: You better help Mr. Choi. See that he finds everything okay on the ship.
4: Yeah. I'll go ahead, McPherson, and see that they get started with the loading.
0: Yeah, okay. Red.
2: What's the deal, Skipper? What kind of game is this we're playing? Who am I?
0: I gather you're my mate, and you and I have built up a reputation in these parts as a couple of grade-A pirates.
2: Oh, that's great. Just great. Well, I guess we better figure something out before somebody hangs us from a yard on.
0: Red. Let them go on with their loading. If we can get them all aboard, we'll lock them in a hold and give a nice, fast passage to the British authorities in Penang.
2: Yeah, but let's hope they don't tumble. That we're not Wilson and McPherson.
0: All right, stick with them while they're loading the small boat, Red. Get aboard before they do and tip off the crew. Tell them they never heard of Gallagher or Carney. You got to play it this way.
2: Okay.
0: Hold it.
2: Huh?
0: Here comes the Russo-Korean. Okay, McPherson, get started.
2: Okay, I'll see you down there.
4: Right. It will require about 20 trips in this small boat, Captain.
0: Oh, okay, Kim. My crew will stow the stuff as your boys put it aboard. McPherson will handle it.
4: Good, good. Well, that leaves you and me a few hours of leisure in which to get acquainted. Wilson, I can tell you that we're looking forward to getting a deck under our feet again after 3 months of rotting ashore.
0: Yeah, I can see how you would.
4: Come with me, Wilson. I believe I have a little surprise for you.
0: Another?
4: A pleasant one, I'm sure. This way. It's only a few short steps. Mind the brush.
0: Wow. This, I take it, is headquarters.
4: Yes. It is humble, but we're involved in the way of life here. Most of the ships that were unfortunate enough to run aground here were well outfitted, while unfortunately we were not quite able to rescue any of the passengers or crews. We were able to rescue some furniture, even cookstoves and generators for power and light. Here we are, Wilson. What do you think?
0: Quite a housing project.
4: Built entirely of salvage materials.
0: Uh-huh. And this little mansion is where you bunk, huh?
4: If it seems a bit pretentious, there's a reason. As you know.
0: I have no doubt.
4: Su Ling not only demands these comforts, in my opinion, she deserves them.
0: Su Ling?
4: No other. I imagine you're looking forward to seeing her again, huh?
0: Oh, yeah, I am.
4: I understand that you were old friends. Hey, come on.
0: Yeah.
4: Go right in. Well, Su Ling, here is your old friend, Captain Wilson.
6: Captain Wilson?
0: She was Chinese and young, in a rough cotton shirt, loose cotton trousers. She looked at me. My hand was moving toward my automatic. She looked at Kim. His fingers were already wrapped around his. Then she looked back at me as if she was waiting for one of us to start something.
4: Your old friend, my lotus blossom.
6: But not like my old friend at all.
4: What is this?
6: No, you're not acting at all like Cash Wilson I know.
4: Explain yourself, my dream of love.
6: Cash, for heaven's sake, is this the way to greet an old friend?
0: I'm sorry, Su Ling. It's just that
6: Well, that's more like it. Come here, Cash. Let me look at you.
0: Yeah. Sure. And let me look at you. Baby, you're more beautiful than I realize.
6: You have not changed, Cash. Still the same sweet liar. But I love it, darling. I really love it.
0: Yeah. How long has it been, anyway?
6: San Francisco?
0: Yeah.
6: Oh, 4 years at least, I guess, hasn't it?
0: That long?
6: The old Manchu Temple on Grant Avenue.
0: Yeah.
6: You know how I met this barnacle sea dog, Kim?
4: By heart, my passion flower. You were doing your...
6: My artistic oriental interpretive dance. And he broke my balloon with a lighted cigarette. You remember, Cash?
0: Yeah. I was quite the cut-up in those days.
6: Well, don't stop now. My husband is a very understanding man. Are you not, Kim?
4: Very understanding. Up to a point, my lotus blossom.
6: Well, would you tell me about yourself, Cash? As if I haven't heard.
0: Well, I guess the word does get around, huh?
6: You have made quite a name for yourself.
0: Yeah, I have. Made quite a name for myself.
4: Well, I owe you an apology, Wilson. For just a moment there, it occurred to me that perhaps you were not Cash Wilson at all.
0: What gave you that crazy idea?
4: The fact that you made no mention of Su Ling after coming here from Singapore on her behalf.
0: I wasn't quite sure of you either, Kim. I found it pays to be careful in this.
4: You're right, Wilson. Well, now that I've given you your little surprise, I trust you and my angel of beauty have some old memories to relive for a few minutes. I'd like to have a few words with Mr. McPherson. You'll join me when you're ready.
0: Yeah, all right. Well, well, here we are, huh, Su Ling?
6: Listen, I do not care who you are. I must talk to you.
0: Where can I meet you later? I can't leave him alone with my maid. I gotta get down there.
6: Meet me right after dark on the beach at the north end of the bay on the blinker light.
0: All right, gorgeous. It's a date.
2: McPherson?
5: Going all right. Skipper will be loaded by sundown.
2: Good, then we'll leave at dawn.
4: We'll have to destroy the voyage. I don't like loose in.
0: Oh, that's easy. Puncture the boys. We'll let the sea cover up for it.
5: How about the big light up on those rocks?
4: Never mind. It was here when we came. It's a ship blinker. Who knows? It may serve a useful purpose in some future emergency. It may even save a life.
0: You're getting charitable, Kim.
4: I'm a very charitable man when it does not interfere with my profit.
0: Now you got a great code of ethics.
4: Like your own, Wilson, it serves my purpose. And I'm honest in my way. That's why I don't bother to remove that blinker light. It's the property of others.
0: By nightfall, the job was done. The cargo was aboard. And the last boatload of Kim's crew, supervised by Gallagher, were rowing out for the Queen. Kim headed for the camp for a final checkup. I slipped out of sight and started up the beach. Su Ling was waiting for me at the end of the bay.
6: They are gone?
0: Yeah. They're all aboard but Kim. He went up to the camp.
6: And he's looking for me. Listen, Captain, whoever you are.
0: Used to be Phil Kearney, and I'm sorry I didn't meet you behind your bubble in that Grand Avenue dive, beautiful. Say, who is this guy, Cash Wilson?
6: The worst man I ever knew, except my husband. They certainly deserve each other. That is why I suggested Wilson in the first place.
0: You were the one who wanted to bring him together?
6: Yes, I had a reason. I got Kim to send two of our natives in handmade tampon to Singapore. They had message from me asking Wilson to come. I had my idea. Of course, Kim had his.
0: Mm-hmm. What's the rest of the deal?
6: As soon as he gets aboard, Kim plans to take over your ship.
0: Yeah?
6: You know what for?
0: I'm beginning to catch on.
6: To use as his own for piracy.
0: Well, that doesn't surprise me somehow. Where'd you find a nice guy like that to marry?
6: I would have gotten rid of him if you had not interfered.
0: Me interfered? Please. This island could have been in anybody's way. What do you mean?
6: I talked him into sending for Cash Wilson because I knew they would be at one another's throats over me. And I knew Cash would win. Even that would be better than Kim. And then you show up.
0: I'm sorry, Su Ling. No matter how you look at it, I'm sorry.
6: Then why don't you kill him? I warn you. You know what he's going to do? Stop him and get me away from him.
0: You know I might just do that, Gordon? He doesn't know it, but that's what we came in here for.
4: You do not know it, Captain Kearney. But I am glad to learn of it before it's too late.
6: No.
4: Careful, Captain. There's no truer gun than this.
6: Then wait. Wait.
4: First, Captain Kearney, I must ask you to hand over your gun. Quickly.
0: Yeah.
4: And you, Su Ling, were planning to get rid of me, eh?
6: No.
4: Well, I want to thank you for relieving me of you.
6: No, Kim. No, Kim.
4: Don't cry. I don't like it. I don't like crying. I said don't cry. Don't cry.
0: I was on top of him before he could turn back to me. As big as he was, I hadn't counted on the strength that he had. But I learned in the space of a few seconds. His right arm was a club and it sent me collapsing into the brush. I didn't go back to the beach. All I could think of was getting away. I ran for a few yards. I realized that I was stopped. The cliff loomed ahead of me. I had to turn and face Kim's bullets or climb. I climbed. I dragged myself upward, putting my hands where there was no place to grip. Putting my feet where there was no foothold. Ah!
7: Jim stopped firing, I knew why. He was starting up the cliff after me.
8: You won't get away, Candy!
7: I moved faster. It reached the top. He scrambled over the edge. And I stopped. The big blinker light was a few feet away, blinking out in the straight. The light that Jim had so charitably said might save someone's life. Jim was nearing the top now. I could hear him scrambling up the cliff. I got to the light. I swung it around. I put my shoulder to it. Tilted it down. Till it shone into his eyes.
8: Connie, what are you doing?
7: Blinded by the thousands of candle power, he hesitated momentarily long enough for me to pry loose a boulder with my heel. I kept the light in his face.
8: I'll get you yet.
7: I worked the boulder to the edge.
8: I'll get you.
7: It balanced for a moment. And then I sent it crashing down. Jim reacted to the sudden pain and missed his foothold. He plunged to the rocks below.

0: We didn't wait for dawn. With the incoming tide, we left the bay and headed out into Malacca Strait with more cargo than we'd entered with. 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Gallagher shouted the crew to the job of catching it.
1: Stop it, chief! Make sail!
0: The mainsail climbed into place and blossomed out, taut with wind. The jibs went out. Then the mizzen. And the Scarlet Queen, light in the hull from lack of cargo ballast, took a frivolous pitch and skipped like a schoolgirl onto her course.
2: Well, Captain Wilson,
3: any sign of some good pirate loot?
0: That wasn't funny, Red. That Kim wasn't kidding.
3: No, I know he wasn't, Skipper. I was just trying to cheer you up. Did he really mean to kill her, or was that a wild shot he was throwing at you?
0: It wasn't wild.
3: Yeah, well, you kind of paid it off, didn't you?
0: Not the way I would have liked to. I was a little late.
3: Oh, come on, Skipper. There's a bright side. The Peninsula Company didn't fine us for being late with that cargo. And those cops thanked us for what we did. And we didn't go onto that reef ourselves.
0: Yeah, I guess that's one way to look at it, Red.
3: Yeah.
0: The Queen wouldn't have looked so good hung up on those rocks.
3: That's right. And we can thank that poor dame on the life raft for saving the Queen.
0: And our necks, too.
3: You know, Skipper, we get saved every once in a while by a woman.
0: Yeah, well, they're kind of handy to have around once in a while.
4: But I like the one we got around all the time.
0: Yeah, I'll bet.
3: To the Queen, Skipper.
0: To the Scarlet Queen. After you, mate. After you.

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0: Voyage of the Scarlet Queen stars Elliot Lewis as Phil Kearney with Ed Max as Gallagher. And tonight featured William Conrad as Kim with Lillian Bayef as Su Ling. Music scored and conducted by Richard Arant. The Scarlet Queen, produced by James Burton, is written by Gil Dowd and Bob Tallman.
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8: I hope you're not hungry, dear Henry, I've just burnt the roast and I've ruined the spuds.
9: Well, that's a nice thing, isn't it? 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
8: Henry,
9: all day...
8: Henry, I've got me secret supply.
9: You don't mean...
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0: Afloat with Henry Morgan. Afloat with Henry Morgan, written for radio by Warren Berry and a George Edwards production. After Jeffrey Hunter gives Don Pietro misleading information about Henry Morgan, he and Kitty are taken to the slave markets, where they share the same cell as Antoinette de Lacy. After the torture received at Dietz's hands, Jeffrey is crippled, but he has hopes that Hero is free and will aid them. The next morning, Hero goes amongst the curious to see them. Jeffrey manages to whisper to him that when the sales start and they are taken from their cell, he is to set fire to the market. Hero faithfully carries out his instructions, and in the confusion, Antoinette, Kitty and Jeffrey are left unguarded. Hero joins them. But Jeffrey, being crippled, refuses to go, claiming that he would impede them. But Hero picks him up, and they safely get away from Havana into the hills. But Jeffrey becomes very still and quiet. And Hero tells the two girls that the trials that he's been through has brought upon Jeffrey another attack of the dreaded fever.
11: Sure, I'm a mighty sick man. He's been through more than any man could ever be expected to go through.
12: The fever. Oh, Hero, what shall we do? There's no one we can turn to for aid.
11: We don't want no aid. I cured Master Jeffrey before. I reckon I can do it again. Only thing is, time's running very short. There ain't too much time, Miss Kitty.
12: That's right. We have to meet the British ship at a certain time, don't we?
11: And if we're not there on the shore to meet her... She'll sail away without us. That's part of the agreement.
12: But what are we going to do for Jeffrey?
11: I reckon we've just got to push on till we find a nice quiet spot where he can lie hidden. And I can go out and gather herbs like I did before. I'll make a mixture and hope it'll break the fever in time for us to get to the ship.
12: Oh, how still he lies and... Oh, how hot he is.
11: That's the fever, Miss Kitty. We've got to get into a place where we can rest before the delirium starts upon him.

0: Surely this would be the ideal spot, Hero. Here by the stream. Under the shelter of these overhanging vines.
1: And all the scrub around will keep us safe from prying eyes.
2: And the bracken is lined thick. It'll make a bed to lie the poor master's body on.
1: Let me help you, Hero. Lie him down. Oh, gently now.
2: It's gentle. I've been carrying him all the way.
1: Oh, I know. Hero, I'm sorry. I didn't mean to speak sharply to you. Just that I'm so anxious. We have to see to his every comfort.
2: I reckon that is about as comfortable as we can make him. Now I have to leave you. I have to go out into the bush and try and find those herbs. Oh, Lord, Lord, if I don't find them, we'll be in a fine pickle.
1: Have no fear, Hero. I look after him. I want to nurse him until he's well again. I want to give him all the care that I can.
2: Well, I go off knowing that he's in good hands. I'll be back just as soon as I can get the herbs. And you two, ladies, keep a good lookout. Although I reckon we're nicely hidden here. You can never tell who's prowling about. You can never tell. Oh, Lord, keep him safe.
1: Oh, what have we done that this affliction should be set upon us? Is there to be no end to our trouble?
0: And a fine one you are to be worrying about yourself. What about poor Geoffrey? Look what he's been through. And to get the fever on top of it all. Don't you realize that it might kill him?
1: I know. It is. It's just that I feel so helpless.
0: Well, tear a bit off your dress and dip it in the creek and bring it back so that I can bear this poor hot head.
1: Oh, yes, yes. Of course I'll do that.
0: Oh, Geoffrey, what have they done to you? Why did this have to happen to you? I keep feeling that it's all my fault. If I hadn't been jealous, all this might not have happened. You wouldn't have been taken as a convict, and I wouldn't have gone away with Dietz. But I'll atone for it, my darling. You'll see. You'll see.
1: Here is the wet cloth.
0: Oh, thank you.
1: How flushed he looks. And so helpless with his hair tumbling over his face. It seems so wrong that a great, strong man should be lying there so ill, with his body so broken.
0: His body will be fine and strong someday. If it's care and attention that'll make him well and happy again, it's I who'll be seeing that he gets it.
1: And now he lies there so helpless. As helpless as a young baby.
0: He'll be fine and strong again, I'm telling you that. I'll see that he not wants for a thing. I'll attend to him well.
1: It will be too much for one woman to nurse him by herself. But together, we will be able to do it. Won't we, Kitty?
0: There'll be no need for that. I can look after him. He's my responsibility.
1: Oh, I see.
0: It may be just as well if we have things made plain between us right now, Antoinette, so as to save any further misunderstandings later on.
1: There will not be any necessity to do that. I think I understand.
0: And I'll make sure that you do by telling you in my own words. Geoffrey's my man. Do you understand that? He's my man. I lost him once and I'm not going to lose him again.
1: Yes. I understand that, Kitty. I know he is yours.
2: The Lord is certainly looking after us well. Look, I found the herbs. Glory be, he's going to be all right now. You'll see. I'll go down to the creek and I'll get these ready right away. Oh, glory be. It's a happy man I am that I found these herbs. Oh, I thank you, Lord.

0: Yes. What do you want here? I am very busy. I have not the time to talk to you.
1: I'll not keep you very long. Where are you hurrying, Sir Tavares?
0: I am sick of Havana. I am going into the country. I am packing. I am leaving here this night. But tell me, what did you want with me, Diaz?
1: I've only come to hear if there's been any word to our three friends. Have they yet been discovered?
0: So far, no. But all the search parties are not in yet. But what about you? Have you not been out looking for them?
1: Yeah, I've searched for them until I'm nearly dropping from fatigue. I can't understand it. How could they possibly get away? Jeffrey Hunter is a cripple. They must carry him. How could two women carry a big man like that and not be observed?
0: Jeffrey Hunter had an accomplice. That is obvious. For all we know, it might be someone who lives in Havana. He might have given them shelter in his house. We do not know.
1: But to get away from the slave market, he must have been carried. How was it that he is not observed?
0: Oh, at the time there was great confusion. Everyone was rushing around in everybody's way, fleeing for their lives. They were not looking for what other people were doing. And once they were away from the slave market, it would not take them long to get right away from the town, if they are out of the town.
1: But how could anyone be giving them shelter here in Havana? They know nobody.
0: We never know, Diaz. There just might be someone here in Havana who is in the pay of the English. But all the search parties are not back yet. We might have word any moment now that they have been retaken. I do not expect they will get very far.
1: When will all the search parties return?
0: Before sundown.
1: I have a right, Dolores, to know how they have progressed.
0: What right?
1: I have during the past when you're in Jamaica. You'll get word immediately to me, Dolores, when all the search parties return.
0: I cannot do that, dear. You see, I am in a hurry to leave Havana. I am sick of the place, and I want to get away into the country. I am leaving tonight. Oh, well, Diaz, I will do this much for you. On my way into the country, I will call at your house and I will tell you. We will have had word from all of the searchers before I leave.
1: I would be very grateful if you'd do that for me, Dolores.
0: Very well. It shall be done. What are you looking at, Diaz?
1: I was looking at the Aztec necklace, Dolores. I was thinking how perfectly you wear it. You're frightened now to let it out of your reach, Dolores, aren't you? People look at it and they desire it.
0: They may look at it and they may desire it. But, dear, that is all. The Aztec necklace is all mine, and it shall stay mine.
1: It has brought so much trouble in the past. I wonder if its troublesome days are over.
0: I will never let it out of my possession.
1: No, of course not. You know, it once...

0: my possession.
1: No, no, of course not. You know, it once was very nearly mine. Captain Morgan gave it to me, not realizing just how beautiful it really was. You know, I was foolish enough to show it to him, and I lost it. I have never for a moment stopped regretting the loss of it, Dolores.
0: So? Then you had better.
1: You know, it's a wonder to me that you're not afraid to wear it.
0: I am afraid of nothing or no one. I am the daughter of the governor of Cuba. No one would dare to attempt to take the necklace from me.
1: Are you warning me, Dolores?
0: No. I am just telling you that I am not at all frightened of you, dear. Now, will you please go and leave me? I have much to attend to. But I will call at your house on my way out of Havana and will give you the latest news about the escaped slaves.

0: Ah, I heard your carriage draw up, Dolores, so I came to open the door for you. There's no one else in the house. You come in. No. You have news?
1: I cannot wait very long. I am driving myself into the country. I dislike being driven by coachmen. I like to have the control of the horses between my own two hands. But they are very high-spirited horses, and I cannot leave them alone for long. No, there is no news of the three who escaped. Most of the other slaves have been recaptured, but those three have not been taken. That is all the news I have for you, Diaz. Now I must go before my horses get restless. Why are you looking at me like that, Diaz?
0: Dolores, did you tell anyone that you are coming to give me this news tonight?
1: No. Why should I?
0: Then you have come here alone, Dolores? And no one at all knows that you are here. You are driving into the country. You would not be missed for perhaps days, eh? And in that time, I will have left Cuba. I will be sailing on the fleet which is taking me to Spain. I will never come back here to Cuba.
1: Why, what is all this? The
0: Aztec... When I leave, I am going to take the Aztec necklace with me, and it seems, Dolores, that in taking it, I must first of all kill you.
2: The Aztec necklace brings nothing but despair, agony and pain. Hear what happens to this accursed piece of jewelry in the next episode of Afloat with Henry Morgan.

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6: And now Superman, valiant fighter for truth and justice, mighty champion of the weak and the oppressed, who has appeared on Earth from the outer reaches of the universe with a physical structure never before attained by mortal men. Superman, who is stronger than a locomotive, faster than a speeding bullet, and who walks about among human beings disguised as mild Clark Kent, news reporter for the Daily Planet. When we last saw them, Kent and Lois Lane were at the observatory of Lois's uncle, Dr. Horace Morton, for an interview on the amazingly accurate Morton system of weather forecasting. As soon as they had arrived, they realized something was wrong. Elmer Rogers, Morton's assistant, had started to warn them, and it suddenly stopped. Later, a possible connection had appeared between the Morton Observatory and the lonely slopes of Music Mountain and an outbreak of crime in the nearby town. Finally, during a heavy hailstorm, which Dr. Morton had correctly prophesied, Kent and Lois heard a shot. Running to investigate, they discovered Elmer Rogers, the assistant, lying dead on the floor of his room. As our story continues today, a very few seconds have passed. Kent and Lois Lane are bending over the still form of Rogers while the hail beats outside. And Dr. Morton is nowhere to be found.
7: Listen. Mr. Kent, listen, that hailstorm is still going on.
8: Never mind the hailstorm, Miss Lane. I told you not to come down here.
7: I'm sorry. I'll be all right. It's just so sudden. Rogers shot. Who do you think did it and why?
8: Can't tell you that, Miss Lane. But I can tell you how. There's the gun. See? There under the bench. Don't touch it.
7: I won't. What are we going to do?
8: Nothing for the moment. One of the first things I'd like to know is... Isn't that someone coming?
7: Yes, down the stairs.
8: Must be your uncle.
7: Uncle Horace! Uncle Horace!
9: Horace, my dear, where are you? I declare, I was afraid you'd run off.
8: We're down here, Dr. Morton. Something's happened. Please be ready for a shock.
9: A shock, my boy? What are you talking about? Good heavens.
7: Oh, Uncle Horace.
9: I can't. What's happened? What's the matter with Rogers?
8: I'm sorry, sir. Mr. Rogers has been shot. Killed.
9: Killed? Elmer Rogers? Why, that's not possible. It can't be. Great heavens. How did he do it?
7: How did he do it? Uncle Horace, you mean you think he did it himself?
9: My dear Lois, what else? Yes, and there's the gun he used to do it with, too. See, right here.
8: Don't pick it up, Dr. Morton. Please, let it alone.
9: Don't pick it up? But nonsense, my boy. How am I going to look at it if I don't pick it up? Hey, look. Look, see for yourself.
8: All right. Damage is done now.
9: What's he talking about? What damage?
7: Uncle, if there were fingerprints on the gun, you spoiled them by picking it up.
9: Fingerprints? Oh, bless my soul.
7: Clark, what are you going to do now?
8: Notify the police. That's all there is to do. And the quicker the better. Would you mind phoning them, Dr. Morton?
9: Police phone? Why, certainly.
8: Just tell them Mr. Rogers has been killed and ask them to get here as soon as they can.
9: But look here, Kent. Must we have the police? Do you think it's really necessary?
7: Why, Uncle, of course it's necessary. Please hurry and telephone.
8: I'm sorry, Dr. Morton. There's no way out. The telephone's upstairs, isn't it?
9: All right, all right. If you think it's the thing to do. Oh, poor Rogers.
8: Poor fellow. What do you make of that?
7: Mr. Kent, I don't understand. He ought to be all broken up. Rogers has been with him for years, but he isn't broken up. He's quite calm.
8: Isn't he? I don't like to say it, Miss Lane, but he acts like a man who's trying to be broken up.
7: What do you mean?
8: I think you know. You and I, the doctor, and Elmer Rogers are the only four people on Music Mountain. That is, so far as we know. If Elmer Rogers was killed, one of us killed him.
7: Oh, no, Uncle Horace couldn't have done it.
8: Your uncle was out of the room when we heard the shot. Where was he, and what was he doing? And he was pretty cute about picking up the gun, too.
7: What do you mean?
8: I mean, if there were two sets of prints on that gun, Rogers and somebody else's, and that somebody else happened to be Horace Morton... Well, he's got a perfectly legitimate explanation now. The prints got on the gun when he picked it up.
7: Clark, it's not so. I don't believe it. And anyway, how do you know Rogers didn't do it himself? You remember how strangely he acted when we got here.
8: Not strangely. Frightened, Miss Lane. And frightened of what? Why did he stop talking? Because he saw Dr. Morton coming.
7: Shh. Here he comes again.
9: My dear Kent, most unfortunate. But we can't get the police. We can't get anyone.
8: Oh, what's the matter?
9: Apparently the storm has broken down the wires. Sharp but severe.
8: You mean the line's dead? You can't get the operator?
9: Believe me, I can't get a soul.
7: Mr. Kent, there's only one thing to do. You've got to go down the mountain to New Birmingham while Uncle Horace and I stay here at the observatory.
8: Leave you here?
7: You must. I don't mind. I'll be all right.
9: Well, she's right, my boy. That is, if you feel you must go at all.
7: Go ahead, Mr. Kent. Take the car and go down and bring back the police. We'll stay right here while you're gone.
8: Well, all right. But don't take chances. Keep your eyes open, Miss Lane, and be careful.
7: Hurry, Mr. Kent. Uncle Horace will look after me, won't you, Uncle?
9: Bless my soul. Certainly, certainly. Of course, George.
8: Very well, I'll go. Out this door right here. It leads to the road, doesn't it?
9: Yes. Where's your car?
8: Down around the turn. We walked the last few steps. Hello, the storm stopped. Still foggy, though, but the hail's gone.
7: Hurry. Hurry down and hurry back.
8: I hate to do it. She's probably safe enough. If he did kill Rogers, he wouldn't dare do anything to his own niece. That would pin it on him for keeps. I think I can make better time to New Birmingham as Superman. Get down and back faster than they imagine. All right, this ought to do it. Up we go. Up and faster. Faster. Down the mountain like a bullet. Out. Out and away.
6: Flashing through the night air, red cape streaming in the wind, Superman streaks down the mountain and out over the streets of New Birmingham, searching for police headquarters. But suddenly he sees lights, crowds, hears shouts, desperate calls, police lines fighting to keep back a frenzied mob. Down he sweeps, and down!
0: What's that? Looks like something's happened at the bank. And if I want police, this is where I'll find them. I'll duck down into that alley and come out again as Clark Kent. Down! Down! There. Don't think anybody's seen me. What in thunder's going on? Well, I'll soon know. Just as quick as I can get hold of an officer. Ah.
8: There's a police sergeant right now. Hey there, sergeant! Sergeant!
5: Out of the way, young fellow, out of the way. Can't stop now. Get back.
8: Officer, listen. There's been a murder up on Music Mountain. I've just come down.
5: Well, what's that?
8: I say there's been a murder on Music Mountain in Dr. Morton's observatory.
5: Well, who is it? Quick!
8: Morton's assistant, Elmer Rogers.
5: Wait, you say he's dead?
8: Shot through the heart.
5: Well, if he's dead, it'll have to wait, though. If we don't work fast, there'll be three men dead right here in town.
8: Why, what's happened? I'm a reporter.
5: Oh, a reporter. Okay. Well, there was a dimple of a big hailstorm, yes. And right in the middle of it, a gang tapped the bank.
8: What? A gang held up the bank during that storm?
5: Yeah. They held up the bank, got away clean, and left three special officers in the vault, locked in with a time lock.
8: What? Three men locked in a vault? Officer, how long have they been there?
5: I don't know. Maybe half an hour, maybe less. And they'll suffocate if they ain't out of there pretty quick. And the time lock's set for tomorrow morning.
8: What?
5: We can't do a thing. We can't use dynamite. They'll die, every last one of them.
8: Sergeant! That vault, where is it?
5: What's it to you? You can't do anything.
8: Where is it? I've got to know.
5: Right over yonder, under the main part of the bank. Hey, where are you going? Hey, what about that murder? Hey!
8: Can't stop now.
0: This is more important. A bank hold up during that hailstorm, eh? I wonder if that had anything to do with what Rogers wanted to tell us. And that note Lois found. We'll have to go into that later. Right now, my job is getting into that vault. Back to that alley, quick. Dynamite may not be able to reach that vault. But I think Superman can. Ah, here we are. Down! Down! Now then, it ought to be right under here. 10 feet of earth, 3 feet of steel and concrete. Well, here goes.
6: Sitting in the darkness of the alley, Superman applies his terrific strength to tearing into the earth above the vault. Muscles of steel, hands and fingers like steel talons ripped through earth and stone. Dust and debris rise in a whirling cloud, and suddenly, Superman finds himself at the face of the vault.
0: Now then, sheet steel and reinforced concrete. Now! Almost in. Oh, I can hear them gasping. Once more. Ah, made it. Into the vault. There they are, out cold, dying from suffocation. The fresh air will fix that. Now what? Well, I could take them out the way I came in, of course. But there's a crowd in the bank. I think it would be simpler to knock the door of the vault out. All I have to do, really, is grab hold of the edges and pee. Locks are giving way. I bet they'll be surprised out there. Hope they have the sense to stand back. Here goes. Once more, and we do it.
10: Hey! What's happened? What's going on? Who's that guy? Where'd he come from? Hey!
0: Sorry, gentlemen. Can't stay. Got business elsewhere. Now, back the way I came in. Out to the alley. Out, out, and away! They'll talk about that forever, but they won't connect it with Clark Kent, and that's all that matters. Now, back to the observatory in Lois. Up we go. Out of the alley. This does it. Away! Up, up, faster, and away!
6: Back up the mountain goes the winging shape, while in the streets of New Birmingham, stunned crowds sway and cluster about the bank, watching the prisoners in the vault come out as men rescued from the dead. Police organize for a hurried trip to Martin Observatory, but Superman is there far ahead of them, sweeping down out of the darkness to the doorway before the house.
0: There we are. Hope Lois is all right. Down we go. Down, down. Now, up to the door. And then back to Clark Kent.
8: Miss Lane! Miss Lane, it's me! It's Clark Kent! I'm back! Open the door! That's peculiar. Great Scott, I hope... Why, the door isn't even locked. It's open. Where are they? Lois! Lois! Dr. Morton, where are you? Dr. Morton! Great heavens, they're not here. What could have happened? The place is empty, deserted. Lois! Lois Lane! Lois! Lois! Lois!
6: Mystery piling on mystery. Kent returns to find the observatory empty and deserted. Where are Lois and Horace Morton? Who killed Elmer Rogers? And what sinister connection is fast taking form between the Morton weather forecasts and the dark forces of the underworld? Tune in and follow the story of Superman. And remember, be sure to tune in the next thrilling installment of the amazing transcription feature, Superman.
4: Up in the sky, look! It's a bird!
7: It's a plane!
4: It's Superman!
6: Superman is a copyrighted feature appearing in Action Comics magazine.
11: When you want a drink to cool your thirst, 7-Up's the one.

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1: 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After I've been working...
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4: 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A series of true stories of the unceasing search for enemy spies in wartime. Based on the memoirs of Lieutenant Colonel Oreste Pinto of the Allied Counterintelligence Service. This week's story is entitled Louise. Part of Colonel Pinto is played by Bernard Archwood.
5: The case of Louise Van Guren was one of the most puzzling spy cases of the war. By the way, that's not her true name, and you'll understand why later. But the story is true. She was an astonishingly beautiful girl who had been a member of the Dutch resistance, and she'd been captured by the Gestapo. The story began at a German military court in Holland in the winter of 1940.
6: Fräulein van Geer, these drawings of German airfields were found at the lodgings of the accused Jan Hornel. You are accused jointly with him, but it is said that you are in love with him, and it is the view of the court that you are shielding him.
7: I am not. There is no need to shield him. He is innocent. I made the drawings. I left them at his lodging that night.
6: The night he was arrested?
7: Yes.
6: That night you were also arrested?
7: Yes.
6: Fräulein, is it in your mind that if Hornung is found guilty of making these drawings, he will be executed? But if a girl is found guilty, she will be less severely treated. Is that in your mind?
7: That is not in my mind. I made the drawings. I left them at his lodgings. He knew nothing about them.
6: Why did you make these drawings?
7: Because I want the RAF to bomb your airfield. That's why.
8: Fräulein van Guren, on your own admissions, this court has no alternative but to find you guilty of the charge. You have been warned that on this charge, no leniency can be shown to one person as against another. The sentence of this court

0: Louise Van Garen was taken to the condemned cell at Scheveningen Jail. The Nazis were reluctant in 1940 to execute a girl, but she refused to recant. After 6 weeks in the condemned cell, the sentence was commuted to 15 years forced labor, and she was sent to Germany in the custody of a Gestapo officer named Lahr. Lahr was a young officer, and perhaps he was influenced by her beauty.
1: Fräulein Luise, why don't you listen to me? I'm trying to advise you for your own good. Why won't you see sense? 15 years is a very long time.
2: I will see it through.
1: I'm advising you seriously, Fräulein. You may not see it through. Try to show some interest in National Socialism, and your life may be made tolerable, even comfortable. Ask for some books from the prison library. Read them. Try to show some interest. Otherwise, your life will be very difficult.
0: For the first 3 months in the forced labor camp, she was uncooperative. She also attempted sabotage, and she was severely punished. She was put to working with acids which burned her skin and affected her eyesight. She was only 19. It was then that she took Lahr's advice and asked for books from the camp library. She studied National Socialism, and she discussed it with the prison staff. She was an intelligent girl. She impressed them. And when she'd been doing forced labor for only 2 years, it was decided that she was a convert, and she was returned to Holland and induced to attend the Zorgfleet, the German spy school at The Hague. She proved to be one of their most brilliant students, but her conversion to National Socialism, even at this time, was the subject of disagreement between two leading German experts on security, Herr Schrader, responsible for the selection of students, and Herr Knoller, head of the German Espionage Bureau.
3: We assure Herr Knoller that we have screened her thoroughly, and we are satisfied that she is with us. She can be very useful to him.
4: I will take a report to him, but Herr Knoller is sure to ask of this change of heart of hers. Who benefits? And the answer will be that she does, and no one else. What was the sentence?
3: 15 years?
1: That was 2 years ago. The commandant at the camp
4: believes that she was influenced by reading a few books. Did you see her in court?
1: We have seen her since her imprisonment, which is more to the point. And Herr Schreider has seen her himself, and has signed this report.
4: Her record suggests that she is unreliable. She should be returned to the labor camp.
1: She should not. You will take this report to Herr Knolle.
4: Very well. I will take it to him.
0: The captured documents also showed that Herr Schrader was senior to Knolle, and the report was accepted. Louise continued her training as a spy and saboteur. 2 years later, after the fall of Rome, I came into the story, and the initial disagreement between the two leading German experts on security was repeated in my headquarters in London, when Allied intelligence also disagreed over the loyalties of Louise Van Garen.
5: Lieutenant, be quite honest with us, Colonel. We just occupied Rome, just got there, hardly had time to find a suitable headquarters, when she presented herself.
0: Was this on the first day?
5: Yes. She said she'd volunteered to work for the Germans, and to be left behind in Rome as an agent. She'd brought her radio set with her. She handed it over and said she had no intention of working for the Germans. She also gave us her code books.
0: And then?
5: And then she offered to work for us.
0: This was her only radio set?
5: We thought of that. Yes. It wasn't in very good condition, but it was her only radio set. Well, we held her for interrogation. She answered all our questions quickly, and we thought honestly. And during the interrogation, she offered to send false messages to the Germans.
0: To her own chief?
5: Yes. We accepted the offer, and over the next few weeks we gave her 5 false messages to send. We also put one of our experts on to listen. She sent 4 of the messages perfectly, but in one she inserted the letter Z twice into the message.
0: And there's no doubt about this?
5: We have no doubts.
0: You think she was warning them?
5: Or telling them something. At first she denied it. Then she said if she had made a mistake, it was a genuine mistake. She said it was the first time she'd used the set. She puts up a good argument, but we're 99% convinced that she tried to be a double agent.
0: And that she's a German spy?
5: Yes. But we'd like you to interrogate her in her own language and make a report.
0: Where is she?
5: We brought her over. She's in Holloway Prison.
0: Well, when can I see her?
5: Anytime you like. And be careful, Colonel. She's very charming. Quite a poppet. Well, it's over to you.
0: Oh, I'll see her tomorrow.
5: Right.
0: Good morning.
6: Good morning.
0: You are Louise Van Garen?
6: Yes.
0: Thank you, Matron. I've come to ask you some questions. Shall we sit down? I understand that you've been brought from Rome and that you're held here on suspicion of being a German spy.
6: Yes.
0: And I've been asked by the British authorities to interrogate you. Do you smoke?
6: No, thank you.
0: Can we begin with what happened in Rome?
6: Yes. It was on June 4th, the day the British entered Rome. I had been left behind as a German agent. I went immediately to the British and told them I had no intention of working for the Germans, that I had volunteered...
0: When did you make this decision to give yourself up? After you had been left behind?
6: It was never my intention to work for the Germans. I made up my mind in Holland on the day I was offered the mission.
0: Who was your chief in Rome?
6: Colonel Huffman.
0: What was his full name?
6: Karl. He was Lieutenant Colonel Karl Huffman.
0: And how long were you in Rome before the Germans withdrew?
6: 4 months.
0: When you presented yourself to the British, you offered to send false messages to the Germans, to Colonel Huffman.
6: Yes.
0: And what happened?
6: I was given 5 messages to send. I sent 3 messages under supervision of one instructor, who said I had sent them perfectly. The next 2 messages were under the supervision of another instructor, who said I put a code into the 4th message. It wasn't true.
0: You know that inserting a letter into a message is the accepted way of telling the receiver that you're under duress, that it's a false message.
6: Well, of course I do. I was trained at the Zorgfleet. But why should I do such a thing when I know that an expert is listening to me? The first 3 messages were sent perfectly. The supervisor said so. It was the new man who said I put a code in, and I sent the 5th perfectly. He didn't report on the 4th until I had sent the next message. If he suspected me, why did he let me send another message?
0: I don't know. Do you?
6: I told them that if he was right, then I had made a genuine mistake in that one message. I hadn't used the set before. Any operator will tell you that it takes practice to become familiar with the set.
0: But you can give us no proof that you'd never used that set before.
6: They had my codes. There is no such thing in them as this letter Z.
0: Well, how do we know that these were all your codes?
6: If it's like that, what do I do?
0: It's a dangerous game, isn't it?
6: I know. I've been charged as a spy before. I was sentenced to death. I'm not afraid of that.
0: Tell me, when you were tried by the Germans in 1940 and said that you'd made these sketches, had you made them?
6: No, my friend Jan made them. But it was no use. They didn't believe me. They shot Jan while I was in prison.
0: Were you in love with Jan?
6: Yes.
0: And they shot him. Then what caused your change of heart? Why did you begin to cooperate with the Germans?
6: I didn't cooperate. I have never had reason to like them. When I was in prison, my mother came each day in the winter to see me. They made her stand outside the prison all day in the snow, but she never saw me. And when they shot Jan, they sent me to a labor camp. When I was uncooperative, they punished me.
0: How uncooperative were you?
6: I helped a prisoner to escape, and once I damaged a large machine. After each punishment, I got a worse job. I finished up in a cellulose factory. It affected my eyes. My skin came off my hands. I had sores on my body. I'd only served 3 months, and I was sentenced to 15 years. I knew I wouldn't live for long in that factory, so I pretended to cooperate. I asked to read Mein Kampf. It was foolish stuff, but easy to follow. Soon I could argue about it better than some of the prison staff. I got a better job, and I got better food. After a year of this, they thought I had repented, and they said I could now be sent back to Holland.
0: But they sent you back to Holland to attend a spy school.
6: Yes. the Zorfleet. It was one way to escape.
0: Well, I can understand the staff of the labor camp being fooled by your pretense. But trained interrogators at a spy school are people of a different kind. We now have their reports on you. They were satisfied that you had accepted the Nazi principles. What proof can you offer that you had not?
6: There were two Dutch boys at the school. They were both good members of the resistance, who had also volunteered for the spy school under pretense of learning German methods. We started a cell inside the school. We pledged that we would always fight against the Germans, and that on the third Sunday after the liberation, we would meet in Bois-le-Duc and celebrate together.
0: Can you give me their name?
6: Dirk Waal and Jan Kramer. Both are from Amsterdam.
0: Thank you. What kind of training did you have at the Zorgfleet?
6: A radio course. Transmitting, coding, care of the set. Weapons training. Recognition of Allied units and material. How to be a German spy.
0: This trip to Rome was your first job?
6: Yes.
0: When did they send you to Rome?
6: In February, 2 months after I'd finished my training.
0: And what happened when you arrived? Did you work for Colonel Hoffman?
6: I was assigned to work under him. He arranged that I should live as a civilian. I was to settle in, make friends among the Italians, and to stay behind if Rome had to be evacuated. He found a villa for me and provided a staff.
0: In your statement to British intelligence in Rome, you told them of an affair with this Colonel Hoffman.
6: Yes.
0: Were you in love with him?
6: He was very kind to me. I liked him very much.
0: Were you in love with him?
6: I don't know. I really don't. It's possible. I know that I liked him very much.
0: Do you think that it is possible to hate the Germans and to fall in love with one of them?
6: It was one man. He was very kind to me. I don't know that I was in love with him.
0: Then do you think it's possible to hate the Germans, but to have an affair with one of them? He doesn't support the story that your one wish was to desert him and join the British. But the British were not far away.
6: I insisted on staying. It was my plan. And I went to the British as soon as they arrived.
0: You must have known that this affair would make you suspect to the British. Why did you confess it when you made your statement?
6: I told them the truth. Everything. There was nothing to hide.
0: Or was it because you knew that they'd find out? And your household staff had stayed behind. They knew. Some of your Italian friends must have known. It was only a matter of time. The Italians are considerable gossips.
6: I know they are gossips. So why would I stay behind if I intended to spy for the Germans?
0: In your statement to the British, you told of another affair with a German, an instructor at the spy school.
6: That was brief. That was nothing. It meant nothing at all.
0: Perhaps not. But again, it does little to convince us that you hated the Germans and wanted to be free of them. Or do you suggest that it was part of your effort to convince them that you were converted?
6: It had nothing to do with that. It was against all the rules. They were very strict at the Zorgfleet. For 2 years, I had to pretend to work with the Germans. It was not easy. Sometimes there was great stress. Perhaps one explains the other. I don't know. But I do not like the Germans.
0: You like Colonel Hoffman?
6: Yes.
0: The British believe that you warned him.
6: I have made a full statement.
0: I interrogated Louise van Geren for several hours, and then I determined to find the two resistance men whom she claimed to have known at the spy school. They had survived the war and were in Amsterdam. You remember her at the spy school? What was your opinion of her?
7: As a student?
0: No, as a patriot, as a loyal Dutchwoman.
7: Oh, she was genuine. We've no doubts of that, have we, Dad?
8: No, if she had not been loyal, she would have turned us in. We had formed a cell, and we met to talk about what we would do when the training was over.
0: How often did you meet?
8: Often. Mostly at weapons training. Whenever we had the chance, we would stand aside and talk.
0: Did you know that she became friendly with one of the German instructors?
7: Yes.
0: And did you trust her after that?
8: It meant nothing.
7: Just one of those things.
0: You're satisfied it meant nothing.
7: If she had been against us, she could have turned us in. She knew why we were there.
0: The three of you arranged to meet after the liberation.
8: Yes, on the third Sunday after the liberation. We were to meet at Bois-le-Duc and celebrate together.
0: I see. Thank you. The two resistance men, Jan Kramer and Dirk Waal, were convinced that she was a patriot. but they had not seen her since she left the spy school. British intelligence had good reason to doubt her loyalties, but they had thrown the onus of proof onto me. I interrogated Louise 4 times, but she stuck to her story and to her arguments. And I decided to see the British intelligence officer again.
5: 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We're prepared to believe that she was loyal, or intended to be loyal, until she reached Rome. 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
1: And fades quickly back into the shadows of his dark world. And then, the man from Scotland Yard, the relentless, dangerous pursuit. When man hunts man. Now, with Ted DeCorsia starred as the famous Inspector Peter Black of Scotland Yard, we bring you tonight's story of violence and murder. Three for all.

0: somewhere, somehow, every man touches another and leaves a scar. A word is said, a deed is done, and a mortal hate is planted. And sometimes that hate can become death, violent death, murder. Then a man must be hunted. A man must be stalked. Through a city's crowd, through the sunlit noon, through the twilight shadows, through a thousand places. And finally, a man must be caught. Pursuit. At Scotland Yard, that's our job.
1: Inspector Black?
0: Yes, Sergeant.
1: Chief Inspector Harkness wants to see you. He said, please hurry.
0: Oh, thank you, Moffat, right away.
2: Good morning, Black. Come in, come in. Sit down.
0: Thank you. Sergeant Moffat made it sound very urgent, sir.
2: Did he? May or may not be. I want your opinion on it.
0: On what, sir?
2: In this note. Came this morning's mail. It's made up of letters clipped from a newspaper. The thing was addressed to me, and it says, a man, Melville Rogers, will be found dead today with a knife in him. He will be dead.
0: May I see it, sir?
2: Well, of course. Have we found a man with a knife in him today, Black?
0: Not yet, sir. We've had many notes of this type before, and nothing has come of them.
2: However, Black, will you look into it?
0: Of course, sir.
2: Excuse me, Black. Harkness here. What? Yes? Now, give me that address again. Gruber's Tea Shop, 12 Buxton Lane. I have it, thank you. Well, Black?
0: Yes, sir.
2: They have found a man with a knife in him. A man named Melville Rogers. You'll look into it, won't you?
1: Folks, keep moving about your business. Stand back, please.
3: This way, Inspector. In here, sir.
0: Thank you, Mark.
3: That one's Mrs. Gruber, the proprietor of the restaurant.
0: I see. I shall want to talk to her in a few minutes.
3: The deceased, sir. He was stabbed to death as you see him sitting at this table, looking out of the window.
0: You've established his identification.
3: Yes, sir. Name's Melville Rogers. Lived in Kensington. Known to Mrs. Gruber over there. Had his meals here every day.
0: I see. And who are these other people?
3: Those three? Customers, sir. Dining at the time Mr. Rogers was discovered dead.
0: Tell me, Moffat, who noticed that he was dead? Mrs. Gruber, one of the customers?
3: This one.
4: Oh, I did, sir. Oh, I did all right.
0: And who are you?
4: Charles Bennett, sir. Two N's in one T. I live in Quimby Street nearby. Did you get the name, sir? Charles Bennett.
0: Yes, yes, Charles Bennett. Tell me, Mr. Bennett, how did you happen to discover this man was dead?
4: Well, I'm not a physician, sir, but that knife sticking in his side, and he wasn't breathing, sir.
0: Yes.
4: No, I'm not a physician, but there are ways to tell when a man's dead.
0: Naturally. You noticed this as soon as you came into the restaurant?
4: Oh, no, sir. When I came in, the place was crowded. Not a table. So I waited. Even when there was a place to sit, I waited. You might wonder why I did that, sir.
0: Yes, I might.
4: You've noticed I have a withered arm.
0: Yes, I had.
4: I don't hide it very well, do I? Oh, it's not that I'm ashamed. It's not that at all, but...
0: You were waiting for this particular table. Why?
4: Because, well, it's obvious. It's the only table near the window. So I might sit and none of the other customers would notice me arm, sir.
0: What do you do for a living, Mr. Bennett?
4: Not much I can do. Odd jobs. Peddle newspapers. Puttering, you might say, for a wage. But sometimes I do a painting job on a house. But you see, sir, it's my arm. It's withered. There's not much a man can do with an arm, sir.
0: And so it went. The routine questions and answers. The peering in upon a handful of lives which had been thrown hard against violence. The important and impersonal data which would head a new file at Scotland Yard labeled Melville Rogers, Death by Murder. Melville Rogers, a recluse, a bachelor, a man who drove a bus from Battersea to Kingston. Not an enemy in the world, his friends said, which of course is ridiculous.
1: Telephone for you, sir.
0: Oh, thank you, Sergeant. Who is it?
1: The caller won't say. A matter of urgency, though, it seems.
0: Right. Inspector Black here.
5: Really now?
0: Who is this?
5: Can you hear me?
0: Hello? Hello? Who is this?
5: are looking for me.
0: Who are you? It's difficult to hear.
5: I know. I've arranged it that way.
0: Oh.
5: Did you find the dead man, Inspector? Did you find Melville Rogers? I killed him.
0: Sergeant Moffat, trace this call.
3: But it was a...
5: Did you ask Clemmer to trace this call, Inspector? I'll save you the trouble. I'll tell you where I am.
0: Where are you?
5: On Lyle Street, in a pub, the Green Dot. Yeah, but I won't wait. Listen, Inspector. There's a man here. His name is James Campbell. He's looking at me now, and he's smiling. I'm going to stop talking with you, and then I'm going to take a walk with James Campbell. Then I'm going to stick a knife in him.
0: Hello? Hello? Hello? Lyle Street lies across the face of London like an open wound. It is a street that's well known to Scotland Yard. The brown stone buildings that line it present a facade of drab respectability, but within them is all that is depraved and vicious and corrupt. On Lyle Street, the essence of a man is measured in terms of his brutality. Here are the delicate refinements of crime. The long fingernails with razor blades beneath them for the slitting of pockets or of throats. The smirk of death painted on the lips of women. The Green Dot was no different from other basement pubs on Lyle Street. It had a massive door with a peephole through which a face peered out at you. And then you were permitted to enter because you were known. And because you were known, you were greeted with a bitter silence.
6: Anything we can do for you, Inspector?
0: I'm looking for a man named James Campbell. Do you know him?
6: Now, there's a proper question, Inspector, and I'll give you a proper answer. No, I don't know James Campbell.
0: Is any one of you James Campbell? It would be well to tell me if you are, because a man named James Campbell is going to be murdered.
6: Oh, now there's an interesting bit of news, Inspector, and I'm sure all of us here appreciate it.
0: Someone here telephoned me at Scotland Yard. Who was it, Arnold?
6: Yeah, now you know better than to ask me that, Inspector. All sorts of people home to all sorts of places. There's no accounting for tastes, you know.
0: How long is it since you've been in prison, Arnold?
6: A year, two. I don't rightly care to remember unpleasant things of that sort.
0: It could be unpleasant again, Arnold. Easily, quite easily.
7: Beg your pardon, Inspector.
0: Yes?
7: There's a phone call for you.
0: For me?
7: Yes, in the booth over there.
0: Oh, thank you.
6: Like I say, Inspector, all sorts of people come to all sorts of places.
0: Black here.
8: Hello, Black Harkness.
0: Yes, sir.
8: I understand you're down there looking for a man named James Campbell.
0: That's right, sir.
8: Well, I had a telephone call just now. A person with a peculiar kind of voice. He said that James Campbell can be found at 12 Clover Crossing West. That's in Soho. Get over there at once.
0: Right, sir.

0: Here it is, sir. Here's his room.
1: Mr. Campbell. James Campbell.
0: George Lobster.
1: Yes. Sergeant.
0: Yes, sir.
1: No one here in the sitting room?
2: No.
0: There's some more room, sir.
1: Look in that one. And, Sergeant.
0: Yes, sir.
1: Look in the closets. In any place that might be big enough to hold a man's body.
0: Yes, sir.
1: I'll search.

0: The steam boiled through the bathroom door, obscuring everything. The whole place was a miasma of white enamel, hazy, drenched with birds of sweat. And in the shower stall, a man, face downward, fully clothed. Blood seeped from a wound in his neck and mixing with the water washed away. And then I saw it. A wilted piece of paper tacked to the door. A paper on which was glued words cut from a newspaper. "Mr. Campbell is dead," Inspector had said. "There have been two. Tomorrow night at 8, there will be a third," it said.
1: The second act of Pursuit will follow in just a moment. But first,
2: 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That's the Arthur Godfrey Daytime Show on CBS. 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
1: And now, back to the second act of Pursuit.
0: Murder is an ultimate, and pursuit is a variation on the theme. But it so happened that this pursuit was in my domain, because all of London is Scotland Yard's domain. And in the morning, when the papers brought the news to London, it was a city which slackened its pace to allow the horror to settle. Horror and fascination. It resolved itself into simple terms. A manhunt. Man the hunted, man the hunter. And it was the hunted who absorbed the city's imagination. The hunted who had taken special pains to make it known that some obscure lust for violence possessed him, and he would kill again this evening at 8. Scotland Yard's part in it was not nearly so spectacular. All we had to do was find a man or a woman.
3: Well, Black, you can't say this murderer hasn't given us fair warning.
0: If you called 24 hours notice fair...
3: And more than 12 hours of that already run out. I tell you, all of London's aroused about this thing.
0: I know it, sir, but frankly, I don't know how we can stop him. And if we don't, someone who's walking about alive in the noonday sun will be dead by 8 o'clock.
3: Well, you'd better get busy then, man. Oh, good day, Sergeant.
4: Good day, sir.
3: You haven't much time.
0: Get busy, he says. Haven't much time, he says. Well, what do you have, Moffat?
4: You better have a look for yourself, sir. Here. The life histories of the two murdered men. That is, from what information we've been able to obtain.
0: I see. Yes. The first man who was murdered, Melville Rogers, born in Chichester. The second, James Campbell, born in Guernsey. Mm-hmm.
4: You see, Inspector, their paths never crossed until 1939.
0: And it's the part that's important. Both joined the RAF as ground crewmen in 39. On the same day, trained in the same camp.
4: I haven't had time to get their war record yet, if that's necessary. However, there's this. They were both discharged from the Sheffield barracks near Huntington.
0: Yes, according to this, on the same day. Good work, Sergeant.
4: Thank you, sir.
0: You say Sheffield barracks near Huntington.
4: On the main road, sir, as you approach it from the south.
0: Call them. Tell them I'm on my way.

0: Good afternoon, sir. I was told to expect you.
1: Good afternoon, Private. I want to see the service records of two men, Melville Rogers.
0: Oh, I beg your pardon, sir?
1: Service records, two men.
0: Oh, I'm afraid that's impossible.
1: Did they tell you I'm from Scotland Yard?
0: Hey, but I'm not allowed in those files, sir.
1: Well, who is?
2: Is that trouble, Private?
0: Corporal, this gentleman's from Scotland Yard.
1: Oh?
2: Interesting, Walt.
1: I'm in a great hurry, Corporal. I need some information. A man's life may depend on it.
2: A man's life, you say? What man?
1: Who is the officer in charge here?
2: I'm in charge temporarily, sir. What do you want?
1: The service records of two men, Melville Rogers and James Campbell.
2: Oh? Are they serving in this barracks?
1: Not now, they...
2: Then we wouldn't have such records, sir. I'm sorry.
1: They received their discharge after the war from this barracks.
2: I see.
1: You see what?
2: Look, you now, you'll have to see the personnel officer through that door, sir. It's Flight Lieutenant Modier you want to see.
1: Thank you.
3: Yes?
1: Lieutenant Modier?
3: Yes?
1: I'm Inspector Peter Black, Scotland Yard.
3: Yes?
1: I must see the service records of two men who were discharged from this barracks.
3: Yes?
1: Melville Rogers and James Campbell. It's urgent.
3: Oh, no, really?
1: It's a matter of life and death. A man's life may depend upon your getting up from that chair, walking over to wherever you have such records on file, pulling them out and handing them to
3: you. I say.
1: Do it. Do it fast.
3: Well, it's quite impossible, you know.
1: I don't know anything of the kind.
3: Well, I was saying such matters must be cleared. S2 must clear it. Intelligence, you know. Files are confidential.
1: Who is the intelligence officer?
3: Major Browning, right down the corridor. The last office on the left, all the way down.
1: Thank you.
4: I say, that's a good one. Just a minute. There's a chap standing here wants to see me, I suppose. Yes. Same to you, Bertie. Yes, what can I do for you, old man?
1: I'm Peter Black, Inspector, Scotland Yard.
4: Have a chair. I could ring for tea a little early. Mm-hmm. Or is it? What do you say?
1: No tea, thank you. This is very urgent, Major.
4: Oh, urgent, you say? Good. Very good indeed. What's urgent?
1: A man's life is desperately close to drawing to an end, Major. Violently. A man will be murdered if you don't help him.
4: What man, indeed? Huh?
1: Major, there isn't that much time. I must have the files on two ex-members of the RAF ground crew. Two men who got their discharge here. James Campbell and Melville Rogers.
4: Familiar names, both of them. Familiar.
1: How familiar?
4: Familiar.
1: How? Say something. How are these names familiar?
4: Should be. I court-martialed them myself. Campbell and Rogers and... Yes, and what the devil was that other fellow's name? Can't think of it, can't we?
1: Well, think of it. You must think of it.
4: Name. Timothy Hearn, NMI, no middle initial.
1: Timothy Hearn. That's what I want. I won't need the files if you can tell me why you remember them.
4: Oh, easy. On VE Day, these three rascals stole a plane. Mm. Smith, absolutely. Celebrating, loaded to the aileron. Stole a Lancaster, flew around, didn't fly badly for ground crew men. Ran out of gas, bailed out, plane crashed into a house. Killed a woman. Mrs. Edward Stanley.
1: So that's it. Motive, revenge. You say a Mrs. Stanley was killed? How about her husband?
4: Can't tell you a thing about her husband. Edward, his name was Edward Stanley. I tried to find him, make an adjustment, tried everything to find him. Fellow seems to have vanished from the face of the earth. Uncanny, what?
1: Not really uncanny, Major. Do you mind if I use your telephone?
4: I can tell you this, though. If you want Timothy Hearn, look in Covent Garden. A busker there. Can't miss him. Oh, colourful chap. Wears a red polka dot muffler. Colourful chap, yes.
1: Well, thank you. Do you mind if I use your telephone?
4: Yours, old boy.
1: Operator, this is Inspector Black. Put me through to Scotland Yard. I want to talk with Sergeant Moffat. Hurry.
4: I say, old boy, while you're waiting, would you like to hear the one Bertie just told me? It's funny, you know.
1: Hello, Moffat. Inspector Black speaking. Two things I want you to do. Trace a man named Edward Stanley whose wife was killed in an airplane accident on VE Day. Do you have that? Good. And I want you to keep your eye on a busker named Timothy Hearn. Covent Garden. I'll meet you there. Sergeant Moffat.
5: Hello, sir.
1: Did you find anything on Edward Stanley?
5: Not a thing, sir. There's no trace of him.
1: The busker, Timothy Hearn.
5: He's right over there, sir, entertaining the crowd.
1: A clown dances and sings on a sunlit street. And the grotesque shadows that mimic him are death. I watch Timothy Hearn, the busker, perform for the queue waiting outside the theater. He was a little man with a clown's radiant face. He wore a silk polka-dot muffler and tied nattily around his throat. His clothes were frayed, but somehow he managed a kind of regal elegance. Then he passed through the crowd rattling a tambourine. Some dropped coins into it, some didn't. Then he was standing in front of me.
6: Did you like my pantomime, sir? Always aim to please, I do.

0: coins into it. Some didn't. Then he was standing in front of me.
1: Did you like my pantomime, sir? Always aim to please, I do. And you know, I perform for the best I am.
0: It was fine. Here, Timothy.
1: Oh, thank you, sir. Thank you. I say, may I ask how you knew my name? It's not often we buskers are given any kind of billing from our beloved public.
0: Is there somewhere we could talk?
1: Oh, I go on again in a few minutes, sir. Acrobatic dance. Perhaps we could have a nice talk some other time. Good day, sir.
0: I'm Inspector Black, Scotland Yard, Timothy.
1: Oh. A fellow professional, you might say. Well, that sort of puts a different light on it. We can talk over here by the vegetable stall, Inspector.
0: Very well.
1: Well, sir, it's true I don't have a performer's permit, but then a chap's got to do something, you know. What's the fine, Inspector?
0: You once knew two men named Melville Rogers and John Campbell.
1: That was a long time ago, Inspector. I've already done penance for that.
0: Rogers and Campbell were murdered. Did you know that?
1: Yes, I did.
0: How did it affect you that night?
1: After our court-martial, we never spoke to each other again. I guess it was the ugly shame of it. Of all of it.
0: Their death, how did it affect you, Timothy?
1: I try not to think about it, sir.
0: Timothy, this is a hard thing to tell a man, but I must. The murderer has established a pattern. I believe you are part of that pattern.
1: Do you mean he wants to kill me, too? But why? I've never harmed anyone. Except...
0: Exactly. Except the woman who was killed in that unfortunate airplane incident. And someone who loved her very much is the man we're looking for. Before he murdered, he sent us a note. Each time there was a note announcing his victim's death. He announced yours would take place at 8 tonight.
1: What?
0: And that doesn't give us much time, me or you.
1: What shall I do, Inspector?
0: Actually, there's nothing for you to do. You're to act as you always act. One of our men will be with you all the time. You won't see him, and you're not to look for him. But I want you in your own home before 8 tonight.
1: Before 8? Right, Inspector. I say, you catch him before...
0: We'll do our best, Timothy. I promise you, we'll do our best. There was no turning back now. I had made a choice and accepted a responsibility. And if I were wrong, I was offering up a frightened busker named Timothy Ahern as a sacrifice to a madman. It was a setting for murder. The background was precise. A dismal corner where Marylebone Road crosses Oxford Street, damp beneath an early evening drizzle where the wetness had spread the reflection from the street lamps into a yellow film. A corner where Timothy Ahern lived. A corner of shadows and silence. At 7, a police cordon was lined around the block. A few minutes before 8, I was standing in the doorway next door to Timothy's, waiting.
2: Inspector?
0: Yes, Sergeant.
2: Everything's ready.
0: Good. All the intersections covered?
2: Yes, sir. No one can possibly get through.
0: Except the busker, except Timothy Ahern and whoever might be following him, if it's a stranger.
2: Exactly, sir.
0: All right, off the street now, Sergeant, in this doorway with me.
2: Yes, sir.
0: Sergeant.
2: Sir?
0: The underground entrance. Look at it.
2: Oh, I think so, sir. The busker.
0: Yes, on time. Right on time.
2: Why, he seems to be drunk, sir.
0: He's not drunk. Let's go. Timothy! Timothy Ahern! Chip.
2: Oh, Inspector.
0: Dead. Timothy Ahern, busker, dead. And it was my fault.
2: But how
0: on the underground, the one place in the world where he would be with thousands of other people and still be alone.
3: Inspector, I... Oh, what's happened?
0: Who are you?
2: He's the officer detailed to follow Timothy Ahern.
0: Then why didn't he follow Ahern? Why didn't he...
3: Inspector,
0: why didn't you, man? If you'd done your job, this fellow would still be alive.
3: I followed my instructions, sir. He was only out of my sight for 5 seconds the whole afternoon.
0: When was that?
3: When he got off the underground train. He was walking towards the stairs when he turned suddenly, dodged through some people, and bought a newspaper.
0: Newspaper?
3: Yes, sir. The very one that's in his coat pocket.
0: Then certainly he wasn't wounded until he got off the train. Else he wouldn't have stopped for a paper. Sergeant, come with me.

0: responded, sir.
1: What?
0: I said, do you think...
1: Wait here, Sergeant. Cover this exit. Are there any others?
0: No, sir. Did you spot him, sir?
1: You're sure there are no other exits?
0: Only the emergency ones inside the tube.
1: We'll not let him get that far, will we, Sergeant? And be careful. Our man is insane. I want no innocent people killed.
2: Yes, sir. Inspector.
1: Yes, Sergeant.
2: You'll take care, won't you?
1: Oh, thank you, Mother. Now I'm going to see a man about a newspaper.
3: Evening paper, sir. Evening Standard, latest edition.
4: Paper, sir?
1: How long have you been selling papers here, Mr. Stanley?
4: Oh, you made a mistake, dear. My name's Charles Bennett.
1: So you remember me, Mr. Stanley? Mr. Edward Stanley?
4: Your face does have a familiar look, but you're very wrong about who I am. It's Bennett that I'm called. Everyone knows that. Bennett, the one with the withered arm. That's how they called me. Man of all work, that's me.
1: And how is Mrs. Stanley, Mr. Stanley?
4: Don't speak her name.
1: Perhaps I can tell you. Your wife was killed, wasn't she, Mr. Stanley? By an airplane that crashed into your house. By three tragic men who were celebrating VE Day. Isn't that how it was, Mr. Stanley?
4: I'll kill you. I'll kill you. Her name's not to be used by scum like you.
1: They were all that to you, weren't they? Rogers, Campbell, and now Hearn, dead. As you wanted them, dead. The circle is complete, isn't it, Mr. Stanley?
4: No. No, not quite. Not quite.
1: Put away that gun. There are innocent people here.
5: Innocent? You're all guilty. Guilty!
1: Sergeant Moffat, head him up.
6: Come on, Inspector. Come and get me.
0: Inspector, there he goes. He's on the track.
1: Stanley. Stanley, come back here!

0: The horror in that underground tube was a substance. A substance that pressed itself into my brain and down into my lungs. The body of a madman lay crushed and broken under the wheels of a train. And so, in a tragic shriek, was ended the life of a man. A man is hunted. A man is stalked through a city's crowd, through shadows, through a thousand places. And finally, a man is caught. Pursuit. And the pursuit is ended.
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0: It's time to join our American family Robinson again in Centerville. In our last program, Editor Luke and Mrs. Robinson became seriously worried over the lover's spat between Wendy Bill and Miss Timmons. The Robinsons had just begun planning to make use of the room now occupied by Wendy, and looking forward to the day when Wendy would leave them, a bridegroom, when they learned that the chances of a wedding in the near future were very slim. Today, we find a gloomy Robinson household just finishing breakfast. Wendy himself, however, is suffering such delusions of grandeur over his position as contact manager for Mr. Jason that Miss Timmons' indifference fails to dampen his spirits.
1: Hey, yes, sir. When old Jay sees this report, he'll probably want to drop everything and come down here to consult me on some of these construction ideas. Revolutionary, that's what they are.
2: Yeah, I'll bet they're revolutionary. So revolutionary that if Jason were silly enough to submit them to his engineer, the poor fellow'd have to spend years in a sanitarium to get over the shock.
1: Why, Luke, you don't even know what my plans are yet. How can you...
2: And I'd rather not know for my own peace of mind. I'm going.
1: I believe I'll walk down with you and get this in the early mail.
2: I'm in a hurry. I can't wait.
3: Why, of course, Bill. That'll be fine. Luke always says he hates that walk downtown alone.
2: Why, Myra Robinson, I never said...
3: You go and get your hat, Bill. Luke will wait for you at the door.
1: Won't be a minute. Want to tell you all about the plan.
2: Now, what did you do that for, Myra?
3: So you'd have a chance to talk him into apologizing to Miss Timmons and smooth the way to their getting married.
2: But how can I get him to apologize when I don't even know why she's mad at him?
3: Oh, Luke, discuss it with him. Talk it over man to man.
2: Listen to his silly love quarrels as well as his silly construction ideas.
3: Well, of course, if you want him here the rest of your life. And remember, you were going to make a study out of his room.
2: Well, I thought you were determined to make a sewing room out of it.
3: Well, I don't care what we do with the room, so long as he isn't in it.
2: Well, there's a great deal in that, I suppose.
1: Ready, Lukey?
2: Yes, come on. Bye, dear.
3: Goodbye. You don't look like a martyr.
1: Now, about these plans of mine. First,
2: let's not discuss the plans. It's much too early to think of that kind of thing. Let's talk about, Miss Timmons, for instance.
1: Letitia?
2: Mm-hmm.
1: What's she got to do with it?
2: Now, there's a woman for whom I have the greatest regard. Poor, brave soul, making her own way alone in the world.
1: Yes, yes, a fine little woman. But now about my idea.
2: And then, suddenly, into her lonely life, there appears a man. A man upon whom all her dreams, her fondest hopes are centered.
1: Yes, that's me.
2: Yes, that's you. And what happened? He breaks her heart. He crushes her beneath his selfish heel.
1: Why, Luke, I did no such thing. I've told you I asked her to marry me, and I'll get her to say yes, too.
2: But I thought she was angry with you. Didn't you have a quarrel?
1: Well, not exactly. She just went off in a huff because I guess I didn't pay much attention to her. My mind is so full of this factory.
2: Just as I thought. You did break her heart. Probably those lovely eyes are filled with tears at this moment. And you haven't even called her up to apologize.
1: Well, of course, I suppose she does feel pretty deeply about me, but she can't expect me to play up to her tantrums.
2: Oh, then you're not going to apologize?
1: Well, it'd be bad policy, Luke. She'd get the idea that I'm not masterful. Don't worry, she won't stay mad with me long.
2: Very well. I wash my hands of the whole matter, study or no study.
1: Study, Luke?
2: Yes, study, or sewing room, or whatever it would have been. I'm through.
1: Sewing room? Study? Are you sure you're feeling all right, Lou?
2: I feel fine. This is where I leave you.
1: Don't go in yet. I thought you might like to run over to the factory with me and see how they're getting on with the construction. Have to keep track of the work, you know.
2: Well, I suppose I ought to go over to keep you out of the way, but I have a paper to get out, so I think I'll deny myself that pleasure.
1: Funny. Old Luke seemed to be annoyed about something. Oh, well...
4: Come on, come on. The whistle hasn't blown yet. Get a move on here, you guys. Hey, Joe, tell Charlie to move that shovel over here.
5: Okay.
4: Hey, who's that old guy hanging around there?
5: I don't know, boss. He's been around all morning.
4: Well, tell him to move off the property. He'd be falling in the hole and suing the company soon.
5: Okay.
4: Never mind, I'll do it. Take you all day. Hey, you.
5: Me?
4: Yeah, you. Come here.
5: You, come here.
4: Oh, smart guy, huh? I'll come there, all right. Now, listen, mister. This is private property, and...
1: My good man, are you in charge here?
4: You bet I am. And as foreman of this job, I'm asking you once to get. Hey, what's that you got there?
1: Your blueprints. I was just considering...
4: You got my blueprints? Well, what you think you're doing with them?
1: Looking at them. And in my opinion, you've got that steam shovel working too close to the marshes over there. Say, couldn't you have that man stop making so much noise?
4: Oh, is that so? My steam shovel is too far over, eh? And me men working to noise you. Well, now, isn't that just too bad?
5: You want me to quit hammering, boss?
4: You'll quit hammering, you're fired.
5: Hey, but boss, the whistle blew.
4: All right, all right. Now you, what are you doing with my blueprint?
1: We've been over that already. Do you know who I am?
4: No, and I don't...
1: I am an officer in the Jason Shoe Company, Incorporated. Contact manager, in fact.
4: I never heard of you.
1: Mr. Jason has asked me to keep an eye on the work, and I feel sure that you'll welcome some suggestions.
4: I got no orders about contact managers, and I don't welcome suggestions on me lunch hour. You get that?
1: Well, of course not. Not on your lunch hour. I can see that the lunch hour would not be suitable. Or perhaps you lunch with me and we could get acquainted. We'll be working together and...
4: Well, that's better. If you want to act reasonable, Jim Riley's not the man to hold a grudge. You got your pail with you?
1: Pail? Oh, lunch pail. No, I thought we could go to the Antler Hotel.
4: Oh, sure. If you can wait till I change into me tux. Now, listen. I've been eating my lunch out of this pail for 20 years, and I'm not changing now. Have a sandwich?
1: Thanks. That's very kind. Well, you see, Riley, now my idea on this job is to do something out of the ordinary in this construction. Try out some experiments I have in mind.
4: Listen, mister, do you know anything about the construction business?
1: Well, no, but I thought that looking at it from the outsider's viewpoint, as twere, I could contribute some new ideas. After all, you fellas have been building factories for so long, you've gotten conservative in your ideas. Why, you need freshening up. And this is the year of experiments, you know, of trying new things.
4: Don't I know it? And I was saying to Nora no later than last night, I never see such times for stirring up things and trying one thing and then another. It beats all.
1: But you agree the change and new ideas are a good thing?
4: Well, now, here's the way I look at it. I'm just an ordinary kind of a fella, and I don't have no say in how things are run, but I've been looking around and noticing for a lot of years. Hey, you ever done any manufacturing?
1: No, but I probably could if I put my mind on it.
4: Yeah, you could. Not in a million years. That's just the trouble. We've got contact managers thinking they can build factories, and professors running business, and a pack of young smart-aleck lawyers trying to run the whole government. There's only one thing those people can do to help business recovery, and that's the same thing a blacksmith would do if you took your watch to him to be repaired. He'd leave it alone. And the thing we're interested in is in reemployment, isn't it? It's the same old story. There never was a forced reform in this world that didn't end up in a deform.
1: Do you actually mean you like the existing system? To have to work as hard as you do for the little you get, and at the same time have a class of idle rich going...
4: Yeah, I know all about that. I've heard that gag about restoring recovery by soaking the rich, too. And it must be a gag. Nobody would seriously propose to restore life to business by knocking the daylights out of it.
1: Well, we don't know, of course, just what would happen if we soaked the rich, but it'd be nice to try.
4: You can make a darn good guess what would happen. If it would work now, it would work, say, 30 years ago, wouldn't it?
1: Well, I suppose so, since fundamental laws haven't changed any.
4: Okay. Now, let's say it's 30 years ago, and say we got all the automobile manufacturers right here.
1: Yes?
4: All right, we soak them. And what happens? They can't build the millions of cars we use today because we took all the money off them they were going to build them with. They can't hire the millions of people they hired for years because they got no money to hire them with. And all the business that depend on the automobile factories won't be here because there ain't no automobiles.
1: Well, I'm afraid you have too practical a mind.
4: Listen, brother, I got 4 kids and I gotta be practical. I don't like to see my job and those kids' future played around with. And I want to know they got a chance to grow up and earn a respectable living like their father's done. I don't want them to be no charity patients, and I don't want them to be paying through the nose for the rest of their lives for a lot of experimenting that was done in their father's time. Well, there she blows. I've got to be doing what some of those reformers ought to be doing, hitching up me trousers and going to work.
1: Oh, but say, look here now. You haven't heard about my suggestions yet.
4: Save your breath, brother. I've been trying to tell you in a nice way not to interfere with me business. And I wouldn't interfere with yours, whatever it is. And if I was you, I'd move along. You know, you're liable to get hurt around here.
1: But I tell you, I'm the contact manager. You can't do this to me, putting me off the place.
4: Oh, listen. I got work to do. Are you going peaceable or not?
1: I won't be intimidated. My duty is here, and here I stay. And I warn you that Mr. Jason will hear of this. Perhaps you're not aware of my influence with Mr. Jason. Perhaps you're not aware of that. As an officer of this company, that I can get you fired. I've been patient with you long enough.
4: I just think I wasted all my breath talking to you as if you was a reasonable guy. All right, stay here then. But give me back my blueprint and keep out of my hair or I'll throw you out of here.
1: Well, here's your blueprints. I've decided to change the plans anyway. And we'll see who gives the orders around here. Here, my man. You, come here.
5: What do you want?
1: I want you to start clearing the other end of this place.
5: You're a live beat. Hey, Charlie. Yeah, boss.
4: You're pretty good with that steam shovel, ain't you?
5: Sure. I'm the best in the business.
4: Well, how good?
5: Well, I can pick up a dime with it and not leave a mark on it.
4: Okay. Now, here's your chance to prove it. You see that old guy over there talking to Joe?
5: Sure. You want me to pick his pocket with this baby?
4: No, but he's in me way, and I don't want you to throw him out, see? But if you could just ease up kind of behind him, careless-like, and heist him up a little on that shovel, he'd get scared and go home. But I don't want him hurt any.
5: That's his cinch. Leave it to me. Where do you want me to pick him up?
4: In the easiest place. You got a good chance now while he's arguing with Joe.
5: Okay, I can just about reach him here, and I'll bet you that I can do it without tearing his clothes.
4: All right, so bet. I'll signal Joe not to let on what's happened. The old guy's got his back turned now. Go ahead. Okay, Charlie. You got his reins now. Heist it.
1: Let go! Help! Help! Stop me! Help! Quietly! Help!
4: Help! Hey, what's the trouble here? Oh. Hey, what are you doing playing around my steam shovel?
1: I didn't do it. Get me down! Get me down! Help!
4: Hey, Charlie, let this guy down.
1: I might have been killed.
4: Yeah, now will you please tell me, mister, what the idea is?
1: I may be hurt.
4: Ah, you're not hurt. You're just scared. You oughtn't to be playing around like that.
1: Playing around? Playing? Why, your man did that to me. He did it deliberately. I'll complain. I'll sue.
4: Why, Mr. Winkle, was it? I don't know what you're talking about. Hey, you didn't do that on purpose, did you, Charlie?
5: Oh, me? I don't like games.
4: And Joe here, he's a witness. Listen, did Charlie do that on purpose, Joe?
5: Charlie? Why, no, boss. No, not Charlie.
4: Well, you see, Mr. Winkle, it was just a little accident.
1: Well, I refuse to be made a laughing stock. I'll have this matter investigated in a few days.
4: Oh, he do run beautifully, don't he, Joe?
5: You said it.
0: It takes a steam shovel to teach Windy not to interfere in other people's business. And he has more than met his match in Riley the Philosopher Foreman. Poor Windy can't seem to get other people to share his high opinion of himself. He's in for another rude shock, I'm afraid, if he expects Miss Timmons to call him up and renew their romance. Join us in our next program and see what happens. Until then, goodbye. These programs are written by Douglas Silver and Marjorie Bartlett and produced under the auspices of the National Industrial Council.
6: Another color with city dirt?
7: That dirt edge needs Mild Green Fairy's cleaning edge. Concentrates where powders can't. Right on the dirt.
8: Even on city dirt?
7: What? Fairy has the cleaning edge.
9: Once upon a time there was an engineer. Choo-choo Charlie was his name, we hear. He had an engine and he sure had fun. He used good and plenty

Take one man with a driving compulsion. Give him his chance to destroy it. That's our story, Captive, taken from the files of John Steele, adventurer.

0: Hello, friends. This is John Steele. This week's story is laid in the steaming heat of the Tiger Country. You know, it's always been my practice to try to space my guests from week to week so that their adventures are different, geographically and in situation. That's why I was pleased to run into Jim Madden this week. I first met Jim when he was on an expedition in the jungle near Saigon in Indochina. I thought I knew him pretty well during those first 3 years down there, but when he tells his story, you'll see as I did, how much a man hides of his real feelings. Folks, this is Jim.
1: Funny how a man will hang on to something year after year, even when he knows it doesn't make sense. It had been like that with me ever since we'd finished that last expedition. The others didn't lose any time packing for the States, and we were all up to here with sweaty jungles and mosquitoes and malaria. I hated it as much as they did, but I didn't go back with them. I couldn't. Not yet. I got a little native hut on the edge of Saigon, a few days' ride from the bush, near enough to push into it every chance I could for 3 years. I got to know it like the lines in my hand. Hunting parties coming through seemed to like the idea of an English-speaking guide. There weren't many of them, but it kept me going. I had to take a lot of ribbing from the local barflies. It didn't stop me, though.
2: Hey, your beard's getting flat, Jim.
1: Huh?
2: Jim, you got a safari coming up?
3: Must be. Always gets that dreamy
2: look.
3: Yeah,
2: it does look kind of stupid, don't
3: you? Sure. Ain't you heard? Jim's in love.
1: Oh, shut up.
2: Hey, Jim, that ain't no way to talk. Now, if I knew a beautiful...
3: Hey, maybe it's the American dame over there with the little guy.
2: If you came today? Nah, you don't bother with no female but one.
1: Lay off, will you?
3: Being in love ain't good for a jungle guide, you know.
2: Sure, get sure.
3: In the head.
2: Hey, Jimmy, you seen the new native gal over Herb's joint?
3: Why, you know Jim ain't interested in waitresses, pal.
2: I am, boy. Real warm skin and slanty eyes. Pretty in one eye.
3: Well, where do you want Jim to meet her? He never introduced her to
2: you
3: his...
2: Go get her, Jim.
3: The native girl?
2: No. One eye. Sure be nice to have her on the house, Jim.
3: Jim bring one eye home?
2: Yeah.
3: Why, man, Jim's a real lover boy. He just stands around and worships. He don't do nothing.
1: Fade, you guys.
2: What's the matter, Jim? You lose your nerve?
1: Yeah, that's what it is.
3: Yeah, I tell you, she's got him where she wants him, all right.
1: Well, I'll get her, wise guys. As soon as I have the dough for another trip.
3: Hey, you know, Joe, seems to me I heard that before.
2: Yeah, about 3 years ago now, wouldn't you say, Bill?
3: Yeah.
1: Giving you a hard time, Jim? Oh, hi, John. No, I'm used to it.
3: Jim's playing puss in the corner, Mr. Steele.
0: Say, Jim, remember Dick Manning, don't you?
1: Sure. I'd like to see old Dead-Eye Dick.
0: Then start packing.
1: What?
0: Got a letter from him this morning. Asked me to look you up.
1: Yeah? What for?
0: Remember Dick left here to take over his dad's geology labs?
1: Good break, too.
0: Yeah. Dick's done well with it, too. He's just been given an endowment by the government for a whole new branch lab in New York.
1: Oh, swell. Mm-hmm. Tell him I said congratulations.
0: Dick wants you to run it.
1: I'm sorry. I can't make it.
0: But good night, man. It pays $10,000.
1: Sorry.
0: You could use $10,000.
1: I know, John. Tell him thanks anyway.
0: One eye, huh?
1: Well, I...
0: Okay, Jim. I won't be answering his letter till the end of the week. Think it over, son.
1: A week. 2 weeks, 2 years. I'll get her or nobody will.
4: You sound very sure of yourself, Mr. Madden. You are James Madden, the guide, aren't you?
1: Yeah.
5: I'm Danny Masters. Pat, Miss Dennis, and I are down here to do a story. She takes pictures. We're from Rifle and Line magazine.
1: I know.
5: No kidding.
4: It's not so surprising, Danny, considering the New York papers.
1: We don't get New York papers, Miss Dennis.
4: Really? News about me gets around faster
1: News
4: than...
1: about any visitor moves fast down here.
4: Your local gossips tell you my father owns Rifle.
1: I'm impressed, Miss Dennis.
4: What I was trying to say, Mr. Madden, is that I'm prepared to pay you.
1: Oh, well. That puts you on another plane.
5: Oh, Pat means, Jim, we'd appreciate it if you'd be our guide.
4: Oh, stop bowing and scraping, Danny. We're hiring Mr. Madden.
1: What kind of animals are you looking for?
5: Well, I don't know. Sladang, wild elephants, tigers, whatever we have.
1: Have a credit card for me at the hotel desk this afternoon.
5: Well, sure. Thanks, Jim. That's well.
4: I'm quite sure the gratitude is on Mr. Madden's side, Danny.
1: How so, Miss Dennis?
4: It's your job.
1: Yeah.
4: And I believe I overheard you say if you had the, dough, you'd...
1: Yeah?
4: This, what did you call her? One eye. She must be very unusual.
5: Oh, Pat, he doesn't want
4: to... You know, Mr. Madden, I'd really like to see the kind of female you're so wrapped up in.
1: Would you? You'll meet her, if you're lucky.
6: Hey, Jim, how far do we go by car?
1: About 200 miles. We'll make camp at the edge of the tall cane where the road ends.
4: Road? Might have selected something more comfortable than pickup truck.
6: Roads like this, you'd ruin a good car. Look at the four natives piled in the other one. Must be hot as
4: blazes. Don't be absurd, Danny. After all, they're just natives.
7: They're good men.
6: That it up ahead, Jim?
7: Yeah.
6: Gee, never thought I'd see the jungle again.
4: I don't see anything so wonderful. Just woods and tall caves.
6: And tigers.
7: Yeah.
4: What are we stopping?
7: Shut up.
4: Mr. Madden, I
7: said shut up. Danny, take over, will you?
4: What on earth?
7: Just follow the natives. They'll know where to pitch camp.
6: What's up, Jim?
7: Nothing. I'll meet you later.
4: You're taking your rifle. I'm coming with
7: Sit
4: you.
7: Sit still. All right, Danny, get going.
6: Right.
7: They hadn't heard it, but they hadn't been listening for it like I had. I'd have known a tigress call anywhere. Maybe it wasn't One Eye, but I had to find out. And I had to be alone, because if it was One Eye, I was going to get her. Not Danny, not Pat Dennis. Shadows between the trees were black patches now. I'd picked up her pug marks for a while, but it was getting too dark to see anything. She might be crouching in the thickets waiting for me to pass. I noticed the air was suddenly very still. The monkeys and peacocks were quiet. I knew she was close by now, somewhere in the shadows. And then I saw her. She was lying in a small clearing by a high rock, not in a crouched position. She was asleep. I crawled forward and watched her from behind a tree. The zigzag of the scar over her blind eye looked deeper than I'd remembered in the dim light. I raised the Springfield carefully and took a sight on her forehead. My eye wandered down over her heavy body. Her stomach was heaving in big, regular breaths. She was the most beautiful thing I've ever seen. I don't know how long I stood there looking at her, my finger on the trigger of the rifle hard against my jaw. My hands felt sweaty on the cool barrel. 3 years I waited for this. But I didn't shoot. Next time, maybe. I stood up slowly and headed back for camp.
4: You didn't eat your dinner, Mr. Madden.
7: I'm not hungry.
4: Is that what it's like?
7: What?
4: Being in love.
7: I don't get it.
4: Yesterday, your friends in the bar.
7: Oh. No, Miss Dennis, that's not it.
4: They said other interesting things about you, I noticed.
7: Oh, you notice a lot.
4: Just in order to put two and two together.
7: Mm-hmm. Get four?
4: Only about three and a half.
7: It's a good average.
4: The missing half is One Eye.
7: I'm not very good at fast repartee, Miss Dennis.
4: Slowly, then. This One Eye is an animal, isn't it?
7: So?
4: A cat?
7: Tigress.
4: I thought so.
7: Why?
4: I like seeing people react. This is a new kind of stimulus.
7: I'm a guide, not a guinea pig.
4: Why, Mr. Madden, you're upset.
7: You mind your business, I'll mind mine.
4: It's a very pleasant program.
7: I like it.
4: By the way, speaking of animals...
7: We weren't.
4: What was that you heard on the road today?
7: Why?
4: A tiger.
7: You telling or asking?
4: That's why you wouldn't let us go.
7: You're crazy.
4: You went alone to scare the tiger off.
7: It all figured, huh?
4: Yes. So you wouldn't have to
7: You're
4: kill.
7: Nuts.
4: I don't think so. Killing animals bothered you a great deal, doesn't it, Mr. Madden?
7: Hey... You think... You think I've got buck fever.
4: Exactly.
7: Oh, no, forget it, lady. I'm the bloodthirsty...
4: Are you?
7: Sure.
4: Sorry. I don't think you're much of an actor.
7: No. Well, frankly, Miss Dennis, I don't care what you think.

0: Good morning, Mr. Madden.
1: Mm-hmm.
2: Hi, everybody. Well, they just start, huh?
0: You can stand the heat.
2: Not all right.
3: Now, look, why don't you two hang around camp today? Get used to this.
1: Not me, Bub. I'm going hunting.
0: You're frowning, Mr. Madden.
3: Rather, I laughed out loud.
1: Oh, hey, will you quit, you two? Gee, you think you were married the way
0: I'm sure Mr. Madden knows what I'm thinking.
3: Sorry, afraid not.
0: Danny, did you know there's a tiger near here?
1: No kidding.
0: Mr. Madden heard it on the road yesterday.
1: A tiger? Well, why didn't you say something, boy?
3: Well, there wasn't time to tell you what to do.
1: Well, let's get it now. It should still be around.
0: That depends.
1: How come?
0: It might have been scared off. Isn't that true, Mr. Madden?
3: No. Wade, to tell us by the buffalo bait we spread around this morning. Now, Miss Dennis can set up her cameras near
0: that. No. I'm going in myself.
3: You want pictures, don't you?
0: Of course.
3: Well, wild animals don't pose, Miss Dennis, not even for you.
0: Why?
1: Sure, Pat, that's the way. Just set up cameras with string traps, animal goes to bait, snaps his own picture.
0: I only have two cameras, and I'm not getting them snapped.
3: Get better pictures if you do it.
0: I believe I made myself clear.
1: Okay. And I'm going to get me a tiger rug.
3: Now, this section of the jungle is pretty dense. You need flash bulbs. The string system would really
0: be... Are you trying to tell me?
3: I'm trying to tell you wild animals are easily frightened. They can jump at
0: you. But you'll be there to protect me. Won't you, Mr. Madden?
1: Me too, Pat. I want to crack at those babies.
3: You're here to write stories.
1: Well, sure, but...
0: You're carrying the only gun, then, Mr. Madden?
1: Oh, no.
0: Are you?
3: Why should I?
0: That seems to fit, is all.
3: Things aren't always the way you think in the jungle.
0: I'm seldom wrong, Mr. Madden.
1: Well, you're wrong this time, honey, because I'm shooting
3: I'll see if Etienne has a report. Get your stuff together. I had to get away from Pat Dennis, and then fast, or I'd have clipped her one right across that beautiful, smug mouth. I'll let her think what she wanted. I couldn't tell her the real reason about one eye. Guy just doesn't say things I felt out loud. But I was going to get that she-tiger. She was my kill when I was ready. We had a late start. Steam was rising up out of the ground, hot and sticky.
0: We haven't gone near one of those carcasses.
3: Natives will let us know if they've been fed on.
4: What are we looking for, Jim?
3: Can't tell what we'll find.
0: What is it?
3: Quiet.
4: What's the matter?
3: Quiet down.
1: I don't hear anything.
3: Wait a minute.
1: Yeah, I'm coming, too.
3: Get back there.
1: Not me, boy. I want
3: to... back, I told you. I'll let you know.
1: Oh, Christ.
0: Mr. Madden, Danny and I are both...
3: You're both going to wait right here till I...
0: Oh,
3: come...
0: no, we're not.
3: Okay. But keep it quiet.
1: Tiger, Jim?
3: Yeah. Pug mark stopped at those rocks up there.
1: Come on, let's get...
3: No, wait here a minute.
1: Hey, you're not going to start
0: oh,
1: that
0: again. Quiet, Danny.
3: I'll see if I can spot it now. Keep down back here.
5: Whistle when you're ready.
3: Sure, whistle. Twice I'll whistle.
1: Being here.
3: Ah, there you are. Yeah, your tail's showing, baby.
1: Well, if I could just see the rest of her around this rock.
3: I can't see.
1: Jim, what are you doing?
5: Down here. I can see him.
1: Get out of here.
5: The rock my way here. Let me take him.
1: Danny, no.
5: Don't worry. It's an easy shot.
1: No, go.
6: Nobody could do that but me.
1: What are you saying? My tigress, you killed my tigress.
6: You switch on me. Killed
1: my tigress.
0: Stop it.
1: Jim,
0: we're
1: going.
0: Let's go in. Let's go. Of all the disgraceful.
7: Gosh, fella, what did I...
1: Shut up.
0: Could have hit you twice. You could have...
1: Shut up.
0: Him.
1: Shut up, both of you.
8: He is magnificent.
1: Yeah, quite a guy.
8: He killed me,
7: kid. Jim, if you just
1: forget
7: tell
1: it.
7: Me... What...
1: Forget it.
7: I still...
1: I said forget it.
0: Don't you want to see Danny's kill, Mr. Madden?
7: That's right. Let's have a look.
3: Sure.
7: Hey, look at that. I did that.
1: Etienne, get ready for skinning.
0: You're not even looking at the tiger, Mr. Madden.
3: I've seen tigers before.
7: Boy, look at those eyes.
3: Eyes?
7: Sure. Looks swell over my mouth.
3: Get out of the way.
0: But you weren't interested, Mr. Madden.
7: What's the matter, Jim?
3: It's not.
0: Not what?
3: Nothing. Nothing at all, Miss Dennis. Well, hey, Danny boy, this calls for a celebration. Your first tiger.

0: Yeah, boy. Wait till the guys back home see that head.
1: It's a good one.
0: Lucky I got something to prove it with. They'd never believe it.
1: You like hunting, huh?
0: Oh, it's swell. I'm raring to get me another.
1: Oh, say, your glass is empty here. Can you...
0: Oh, I shouldn't, Jim. Well, it's a fact if I'm going to kill me a she-tiger tomorrow.
1: Why a she-tiger?
2: Huh? Oh, I don't know. You might have one of these. Male, female.
1: Don't push your luck. Stay healthy.
0: Ah. You said yourself there ain't any man-eaters around. No, but when a nice big tiger.
1: Here, here's a nightcap.
0: Okay, for the road, huh?
1: Yeah.
0: Hey, Jim. What are all those little tree houses near the buffaloes for?
1: Oh, Shan's, the hideouts.
0: Sniper tactics, huh?
1: Yeah, I might call it that.
0: Well, that'll be a breeze for me after Pacific duty.
1: Tigris isn't a war criminal.
0: Well, sure, I know, but it's the same as...
1: No!
0: All I said was... This is your bad day, huh, Buster?
1: Oh, sorry, Danny. Drink up.
0: Boy, take it easy. I'm going to have a steady eye tomorrow.
1: Why don't you try slip dang, Danny? You know those wire rocks can get pretty...
0: I got the tiger bug. There's something... something about a tiger.
1: Yeah.
0: What were you saying about the Mashans?
1: Oh, the Mashans. Well, see, as soon as the natives find the carcass that's been fed on, they all get their racket makers.
0: New Year's Eve, huh?
1: Yeah, they bang on trees with sticks mostly. Anything makes noise. The advance is in a big circle toward the tiger.
0: Who's gone by then?
1: No, no, tiger's not far off. Well, the rest is easy. The natives pass by the Mashan, covering me with their yelling and their beating, and I just sneak in.
0: We, you mean?
1: Well, tomorrow I thought I'd show you.
0: Why? You said there's nothing to it.
1: How about a hangover?
0: Don't worry about me, Buster. I'm a man who's used to hard liquors. Don't you ever get lonesome down here, Jim, year after year?
1: No, not much.
0: If I had to stay this far from the bright lights, I'd go
1: to... I could leave.
0: Would you ever get a yen to see something besides native women?
1: White women in Saigon?
0: Yeah, that guy. If I'd like this, I'd sure like to have a cute little redhead.
1: Make a pitch for Dennis, why don't you?
0: Huh? She's not a woman. She's a boss's daughter.
1: Oh, she's female.
0: You can have her. Little redhead works on 52nd Street now.
1: The tropical flowers. Smell of them does that to you.
0: Yeah, that and the slugs you've been boring.
1: Yeah. Oh, Etienne. What are you doing there?
3: The mademoiselle would like coffee.
0: Pat? Oh, where is she?
3: In her tent, monsieur.
0: Oh.
1: Hey, Etienne. Wait a minute. I'll take that.
0: Tell her to come on out.
1: Dennis.
4: What do you want?
1: Here's your coffee.
4: Just leave it. I'll be out.
1: Get full of bugs.
4: All right. Put it on the table there.
1: Please.
4: Please. Well, what are you waiting for?
1: What, though, thanks?
4: Did you come to give me a lesson in etiquette?
1: That'd be a good idea.
4: I'll get out of here.
1: Ladies and men.
4: Don't flatter yourself. All right. Thank you. Now, will you please...
1: Down? Sure, don't mind if I do.
4: From now on, Mr. Madden...
1: My friends all call me Jim.
4: How nice for them. Now, will you...
1: Cut the act, will you?
4: Your act's better than mine.
1: What's that supposed to mean?
4: Why pretend?
1: I don't get it.
4: You'll never kill One Eye.
1: Oh, that's where you're wrong, Duchess.
4: Am I?
1: What do you keep harping on that for?
4: All right. If it's not Buck Beaver...
1: I told you it's not.
4: You expect me...
1: I expect nothing from you.
4: Good.
1: You wouldn't understand.
4: Am I?
1: No, you've never seen it. She's not like other animals.
4: One blind eye.
1: No, no, she's intelligent, smart.
4: A tigress with an IQ. This
1: but
4: is...
1: you're quite a tennis player, aren't you, Miss Dennis?
4: Well?
1: Well, you'd rather have a good player beat you than win all the time over...
4: Of course.
1: Get it?
4: I...
1: From the first time I saw One Eye 3 years ago, I've known I was going to get her someday. Each time I've gone into that bush, I've sworn I'd come back with her pelt, but...
4: Couldn't give up your lollipop, could you?
1: Well, I got kicks out of this.
4: Go on.
1: You don't get
4: Please.
1: It.
4: Please.
1: Yeah. Well, she's outsmarted me almost every time. Once, through the water. Last time, she let me almost get near enough, and then I found she'd led me right into the tall cane. Almost like she's having herself a good laugh every time.
4: This could go on for years, you know. Unless someone else gets her first.
1: No, no one is... Now, this trip...
4: Really, Mr. Madden?
1: Really, Miss Dennis.
4: You write me about it.
1: You'll be here. See for yourself.
4: Oh?
1: Matter of fact, you're very much here right now.
4: I think you'd better go.
1: Oh, I'll take it easy, Duchess. There's no rank in the jungle.
4: Mr. Madden.
1: That makes his own rules out here.
4: Please.
1: What are you scared of, Miss Dennis?
4: I'm not...
1: You're frowning, Miss Dennis.
4: Get out of...
1: Don't you trust me?
4: Please.
1: No more room to back up. I'll have that tent pole moved in the morning.
4: Get your hands off me.
1: Get you like a man's arms around you.
4: Get out of here.
1: This is the jungle, my girl. Everything by you. I'm sorry I didn't shave, Duchess.
4: Stop that. Don't you dare. Get...
1: What's the matter, Duchess? You look bothered.
4: Get out of here.
1: Okay.
4: Wait, Jim.
1: Oh, Jim now, huh?
4: Could have yelled again.
1: I know it.
4: There's enough coffee for two.
1: Yeah. Well, don't drink it all, Duchess. Might keep you awake.
5: You see, Maddie? Wake up. Number of two carcass, monsieur.
1: Chewed on?
5: Tigress is still there.
1: Tigress?
5: I'll rouse the beater.
1: No, never mind. Try without him.
5: But, monsieur, at 5 o'clock...
1: You heard me, Etienne. Get my gun.
5: Oui, monsieur.
6: What's up?
1: Go back to bed.
6: Etienne said something about a tiger. Jim?
1: Yeah, tigress.
6: A sheep? Be right with you.
1: That's what you think.
6: Monsieur, we are ready.
1: Well, shut up. You want to wake the whole camp?
6: Okay, Jim. Pass up two.
1: Well, fine.
6: You do not wish to use the beaters, monsieur. They are anxious.
1: We might as well now. Let's go.
6: Jim... Let me have the first.
1: Etienne, okay?
6: We are ready. No kidding, Jim. How about letting him have the first shot?
1: Shut up.
6: She still feeds.
1: Does, huh?
6: Well, what do we do?
1: See that flat ledge over there?
6: Yeah.
1: Get up there and wait.
6: What for?
1: You can see the whole thing.
6: Hey, I'm not staying by.
1: Get up there!
6: Crying out.
1: Keep Dennis with you.
6: Pat, I haven't even
1: seen... Oh, she's probably still dressing. Go back and get
6: her. Oh, Jim, I don't want to miss...
1: We'll wait.
6: Okay, but don't forget...
1: Yeah, sure. Okay, boys, let her rip! Wider! Roll out! Move! Bigger circle! Louder! Action!
7: All right, now keep them moving. I'm going in. Flash out!
1: Aye! Here goes!
4: Captain.
1: Pat. What are you doing?
4: I told you I wanted a shot of a tigress.
1: How did you
4: I was with the first line of beaters.
1: You crazy. I didn't have a gun.
4: Yes, I have flash gun.
1: I told you can't use that thing.
4: No.
1: Now listen, if I catch you sticking a bulb in that
4: You'll
1: thing,
4: what? Hot in here.
1: Yeah, it gets hotter.
4: It's all right.
1: See the netting tighten on your side?
4: Yeah. Jim, what I said about buck fever.
1: Not it, I tell you.
4: Something else?
1: Something I gotta do.
4: Hate waiting.
1: Well, get used to it.
4: Jim, I've been so rotten.
1: You'll do.
4: No, really,
1: Hold
4: I...
1: Hold it.

0: Denver. I gotta have a picture of her.
1: No, it's too dark.
0: Listen, if you cover me from up here, I can jump to that big lower branch and use the flash.
1: Too risky?
0: No, as I take
1: too
0: it...
1: Too big a chance.
0: I was right.
1: What?
0: You can't do it.
1: You're crazy. When the time comes,
0: I'll... Time comes, Jimmy. Okay, then. You take the picture.
1: Me?
0: Go on. I'll cover you.
1: Hey, put down that gun.
0: I want that picture. If you're not
1: give
0: going
1: me
0: to...
1: that gun.
0: Jimmy.
1: Give me that gun! I'm not shooting my tigress.
0: Jim.
1: One Eye is my private kill, you hear?
0: Your private... Yes. I hear.
1: Okay, okay. Now get ready.
0: He's lifting the hand.
1: Oh, sure. Some fool would... All right, hurry up.
0: Stand.
1: He can't. She's my kill. 3 years.
0: No one but Jim Madden can play with his own private toy.
1: Private toy.
0: Ready? She's beginning.
1: Yeah. Okay, Pat. Now.
0: Here. Oh! Jim, shoot quick, shoot!
2: I'll get her.
0: No, Danny, not you. Jim. Oh, my God. Shoot, Jim. Shoot.
1: Okay, Danny. Let her have it.
0: No, Danny. Jim, shoot her. Shoot.
1: Stay on, Danny. Between the eyes, boys! Kill yourself a one-eyed tigress!
0: You didn't mind.
3: No, I didn't mind, did I, Pat?
1: You better give him more, Danny!
0: Got her! I got her!
1: Nice going! And she's all yours, boy. She's all yours!

0: Rather I walked with Danny.
1: Oh, you know better.
0: Jim, he didn't realize.
1: I know. Good thing.
0: For 3 years.
1: Still a good thing.
0: I want a ball.
1: Pat, I had a perfect sight from the machine.
0: I know. That's why...
1: Honey, listen. If I'd shot her myself, I'd have only started looking for another one like her.
0: You said she was one of a kind.
1: Well, I'd never have been sure.
0: Always be. Maybe.
1: Yeah.
0: Let's get the first plane, Jim. I want New York.
1: No. Something I gotta do first.
0: Jim, no.
1: Yeah. First, I gotta stop off in Saigon long enough to buy a wedding present.
0: A wedding? Oh. People are supposed to send us.
1: Oh, well, it's not for us, Duchess. It's from us. To Danny.

0: The title, Captive. A story of a man who learned the importance of self-denial. And if you like Jim's adventure, why not come back next week, friends? I'll have a story of a man who had to face death to learn how to live. I like to call it the right medicine. So until next week, this is John Steele saying a life of adventure is yours for the asking, wherever you find it. Only don't look for it. It may find you. Well, goodbye and good hunting.
1: John Steele Adventurer is produced by Robert Monroe, directed by Elliot Drake, and written by Lois Landauer. John Larkin was heard as Jim. Also in our cast were Ross Martin, Charlotte Manson, and Mort Lawrence. John Steele is played by Don Douglas. Musical effects were by Doc Whipple. Your announcer has been Ted Nelly. Remember, next week, Mutual presents The Right Medicine, another story of suspense and action from the files of John Steele, Adventurer.
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0: 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I told them I'm too old to change my ways now. I'll put one at Lads onto it. Very nice, young Harold. 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

0: 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But say, I got a swell letter today from a wide-awake young flight patrol member, and I want you to hear it. 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
1: Dear Don Gordon, I just want to tell you how much fun I've had being a member of the 1940 Flight Patrol. I carry my membership card and my spinning medal of membership with me all the time, and I can make my medal spin for over 3 minutes, steady, without stopping. I like the Flight Patrol reporter, too. But best of all, I think, is that swell new picture of Captain Midnight and Chuck and Patsy. I was one of the first kids around here to get one, and boy, they all wanted to know where I got it. I put it on the wall of my bedroom, and I covered it with a big piece of cellophane that came on a box of cookies, and it really looks pretty swell, I think. But say, I've got my dad using Skelly gasoline and Tagaline oil now, and he says he's glad I told him to stop at the Skelly service station, because the Skelly man gives such good service, and he likes the Skelly products a lot. So goodbye, and thanks a lot for the swell program. A regular member of the 1940 Flight Patrol, Eddie Culberson.
0: Well, thank you, Eddie, for that fine letter. I'll bet there are lots of other dads that would be just as happy as your dad if they once found out about Skelly tailor-made gasoline and motor oil and good old Skelly service with a smile. But say, fellows and girls, did you hear what Eddie Tollefson said about the new autographed picture of Captain Midnight and his friends Chuck and Patsy? Well, have you got yours yet? It's absolutely free, you know. And boy, will you be proud to have your very own picture of Captain Midnight and his two daring young friends. They're all dressed up in their flying suits and helmets, too, ready to take off in Captain Midnight's speedy monoplane. Now remember, this is all you do to get this swell big picture. 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Show your Skelly man your Flight Patrol membership card, and you get your free picture right that very minute. And you don't even need as much as a penny for a stamp. It's absolutely free. So remember, don't miss getting your copy of this grand picture. The time's getting short, so you better stop over at your Skelly service station with mother or dad tonight. And now to Captain Midnight. The famous pilot is faced with a seemingly insurmountable problem. The forest clearing where Captain Midnight landed is too small for a plane to safely take off from. And Bud Conley is dangerously ill of tropical fever. It is now early in the afternoon, and Chuck and Patsy are on the edge of the clearing, anxiously looking for signs of a change in the wind which might facilitate a takeoff. Suddenly, Patsy and Chuck see smoke floating up over the top of a nearby ridge. Excitedly, the two start running forward. Listen as Patsy exclaims.
2: It is smoke, Chuck. It can't be anything else.
3: You know what that means, Patsy? Smoke just doesn't happen of its own accord.
2: Gosh, maybe we should have called Captain Midnight.
3: Well, we can find out about this ourselves. That column of smoke seems to be right on the other side of the ridge. It can't be very far.
2: I can't understand it, Chuck. Major Steele said there wasn't anyone around here. And yet...
3: No, Patsy. Fires don't start by themselves. There must be somebody near us.
2: Gee, these rocks are sure high to run over.
3: We're going to have to take it easy. We'll have to climb over these bigger rocks.
2: Well, I'm over this one.
3: Well, I'll be up with you in a second.
2: The others aren't so bad, Chuck. Come on, hurry up.
3: Okay, I'm right with you. Oh, gee, that smoke's getting closer all the time.
2: It can't be a forest fire, Chuck. Look, it's only a small fire because there isn't very much smoke. Just a little bit more. We'll be at the top of the ridge.
3: Gee, the others will sure be surprised when they hear about this.
2: Well, Major Steele will certainly be surprised. I don't see how he could have missed finding anyone. At least, anyone as close as this fire is to where he wrecked his plane.
3: Well, it sure got me. I just can't understand it. Fires certainly don't start by themselves.
2: Now, we're up at the top. Where in the world...
3: Hey, look. That's where it's coming from. Down in that ravine.
2: Sure. Now I see.
3: Hold it a minute, Patsy. We'd better take it easy. We don't know what we're getting into.
2: Maybe we'd better not go ahead. Maybe we'd better get back...
3: Well, here's a big rock right ahead. Let's get behind it and sort of look things over.
2: Okay. I'm right with you.
3: There. Now we're in a position to see without being seen.
2: Yes. We can look over the top of this rock and see everything below.
3: Come on now. Let's take a peek, but be careful about it.
2: Okay. Let's slide up a little higher.
3: Blazing and beacons, Patsy. Look down there.
2: Luke's. Why, there's a tent.
3: Yes, it's a camp. I don't see a soul around.

0: Look down there.
1: Luke. Why, there's a tent.
0: Yes, it's a camp. I don't see a soul around.
1: There must have been somebody here recently, because there's fresh wood on the fire.
0: Oh, do you see? Back of the tent, in those trees, it looks like a mule.
1: Now I see. It's a burrow, Chuck. That's what it is.
0: Jiminy crickets. You know, that looks like a prospecting camp. I've seen dozens of them in the mountains near Black Gulch.
1: Do you suppose they're Americans?
0: You've got me there. The equipment would be the same, either there or here.
1: Look, Chuck. I thought I saw the wall of that tent move.
0: Oh, there. There's a man coming out.
1: He's looking at the fire. Now he's looking around. I wish I could see his face better.
0: He's turning this way. Now we can see his face.
1: He looks like an American, Chuck. I'll bet anything in the world he's an American prospector.
0: I'll bet you're right. There's lots of them down in Mexico.
1: What in the world will we do?
0: I'm going to take a chance. I'm going to call out to him. And if we find out that he isn't friendly, we can always run back to our camp where we have him outnumbered and capture him.
1: Well, I don't think there can be very many, because that's just a small camp.
0: Okay, here goes.
2: Hello there! Hello!
1: Gosh, Chuck, look at him jump. I think he was scared to death.
0: I don't blame him much. He can't see us behind this rock. But look, he's glancing all around.
1: We better stand out from behind this rock.
0: Yes, that's the thing to do. Then I'll call out to him again.
1: There. Call out again.
0: Okay.
2: Hello there! Hello!
1: He sees us. Gee, he looks as though he was seeing a ghost.
0: Gosh, he's a lot more scared than we are.
2: Hey there!
3: In the name of creation, who be you?
2: We're friends. We're Americans.
1: He's an American, Chuck. Listen to that.
2: We're Americans, I tell you. We're friends.
3: Jump from Gooseberry. I'll be darned if you don't talk like Americans. If you're friends, come on down here.
1: What do you think, Chuck?
0: I think it's all right. I'll go ahead and you stay behind me. Come on.
3: Sure and darnation, I thought you was a couple of ghosts. But if you're amigos, as they say down here in Mexico, come on down.
2: Okay, we're coming.
4: Well, I'll be darned if it ain't a boy and a girl. And what are you two doing down here in this wild country? Don't tell me you're waiting for friends.
0: Well, in a way we were. Oh, but we might as well introduce ourselves. I'm Chuck Ramsey, and this is Patsy Donovan.
4: Well, I'm sure glad to be a-meeting you. That old American lingo sure sounds good. My name's Ben Gillis. I'm down here doing a bit of prospecting.
0: Are you all alone, Mr. Gillis?
4: Well, I am right now. There was a couple other fellas with me, but they've gone back to get a new supply of grub.
1: Gee, Mr. Gillis, how long have you been here?
4: We just got here a little while ago. I found this good place to camp, and my partner's turned back to get us a new supply, like I was telling you.
0: Didn't you and your friend see an airplane in the sky this morning?
4: An airplane? Well, by jumbo, I guess old Tom must have been right at that.
1: Gosh, Mr. Gillis, what do you mean?
4: Well, it was like this. When we was back about 2 miles to the north, old Tom said he could hear an airplane in the sky. But me and Chubby, that's t'other fella, we laughed at him. We said, what in the dickens would anybody be flying an airplane around here for? Of course, we was down the holler and couldn't see very good.
1: Well, your friend Tom was right, Mr. Gillis, because we landed in an airplane about 3 hours ago. The ship is in a small field just the other side of this ridge.
4: Well, what in tarnation do you know about that?
0: You must be expecting to stay here for a long time, Mr. Gillis.
4: Well, we sort of figured on it, yes. We run across some pretty nice lookers. Yeah, but then why am I a blabbing to you? You ain't alone, are you?
0: No, we aren't. There are three men and Patsy's mother. But one of the men is awfully sick.
4: You ain't prospectors, then?
0: No, of course we aren't.
1: Tell me, Mr. Gillis, how far is it to the nearest town?
4: Oh, tain't so fur, but this country is mighty rough. I reckon take you maybe 6 or 7 days. Then you'd be plumb wore out time you got there.
0: Is that where your partners are going?
4: Yes, but I don't look for them back for a couple of weeks.
1: Gee, Chuck, that doesn't sound very good, does it?
4: Seems like you said something about a sick fella. You ain't in trouble, are you?
0: Well, yes, Mr. Gillis, we are. A couple of friends of ours were flying over this country and their engine overheated, forcing them down. They didn't get hurt, but one of them's awfully sick with some kind of a tropical fever.
4: Fever, huh? That don't sound so good to me. You say you landed in an airplane? Then why don't you put him in it and fly him to a hospital? They tell me them airplane things cover a lot of ground in a short time.
0: You bet they can. But here's the trouble. We landed in such a small field that we can't get out again unless the wind changes. And even then, we'll have to be awful good to make it.
4: Unless the wind changes? Well, what in tarnation do you know about that?
1: You see, Mr. Gillis, an airplane has to take off against the wind, especially when it's in a small field.
0: You see, that's the

0: way you can get enough lift under the wings to get out.
1: Yes, sir. A fella sure can learn something new every day.
0: So you see, Mr. Gillis, we're in a pretty bad fix. Even if the wind isn't just right, we could take off in the plane. Well, at least I could, if it wasn't for some trees in the way.
1: Yeah, I guess I sure don't understand this flying business very good, but then everybody to his own trade. You say, if it weren't for some trees, you could get into the air, huh?
2: Well, that's the size of it, Mr. Gillis.
1: How many trees are there?
0: Well, if we could just get three of them out of the way, there'd be enough clearance for the ship to get through.
1: How about chopping them down?
0: Gosh, Mr. Gillis, they're great big ones. It would take too long.
1: Yeah, I guess it would, all right. Well, I guess you're just going to have to wait for that there wind to change.
0: But gee, Mr. Gillis, we've just got to find some way to get this sick man, Mr. Conley, out of here soon. If we don't, I'm very much afraid.
1: Yeah, lad, I know what you're going to say. This here friend of yours is going to kick the bucket.
0: Oh, he's liable to. His fever's awful bad.
2: Isn't there something we can do? There's just got to be some way of getting him out of here.
1: I sure wish I could think of something, Miss Donovan, but darned if I know what 'tis.
0: Well, listen, Mr. Gillis, I've got a plan.
1: Shoot, lad, what is it?
0: And you're a miner, Mr. Gillis. Have you got a lot of supplies with you?
1: Well, sure. We're pretty well equipped, if I do say so myself.
0: There's just one thing, and if you've got it, it might help us.
1: Okay, my boy, what is it?
0: You don't happen to have any dynamite with you, do you?
1: Dynamite? Well, lad, I reckon I got a little. But what in the world do you want with dynamite?
3: Yeah. What in the world can Chuck Ramsey have in mind? What could he use dynamite for that would help them get Bud Conley to a hospital right away? Yes, Chuck has a plan, and it might possibly work. But first, does the prospector, Ben Gillis, have any dynamite with him? Be sure to listen to Captain Midnight. Say, what's the next best thing to having a friend of yours right with you? Why, it's having a picture of him, isn't that right? Well, I wish you could all see and know Captain Midnight and his grand young friends, Chuck Ramsey and Patsy Donovan. But if you can't have them with you, you can at least have their pictures. So look, the next time you're out with Mother or Dad in the family car, be sure you ask them to stop by your Skelly service station. Have your Flight Patrol membership card all ready to show to your Skelly man the minute he steps up to the car. Then he'll be all set to give you your very own free picture of Captain Midnight and Chuck and Patsy that he's been saving just for you. Because there's one for every single member of the 1940 Flight Patrol. Remember, it isn't going to cost you a single penny. It's absolutely free. Say, why don't you get that big free picture from your Skelly man tonight? And don't forget to listen Friday, same time, same station, for further transcribed adventures of Captain Midnight, brought to you by the Skelly Oil Company, Skelly Joppers and Dealers. What is Chuck's plan, which he hopes will soon get Bud Conley to a hospital? And what has dynamite got to do with it? And what about Captain Midnight? Be sure to listen Friday. Until then, this is Don Gordon, your Skelly man, saying goodbye and happy landing!

0: Bands of outlaws made their headquarters in the wilderness of the hill country during the early years of the western United States. Ravines, canyons, caves, and hidden valleys offered them protection from all the forces of law and order, with the exception of the masked rider of the plains. No one could match his knowledge of the country. No trail could be hidden from the keen eyes of his faithful Indian companion, Tonto. No criminal was safe from the courage and determination of the Lone Ranger. Return with us now to those thrilling days when the West was young. From out of the past come the thundering hoofbeats of the great horse Silver. The Lone Ranger rides again.
1: Come on!

0: late afternoon sun hung close over the towering peaks of the distant Rocky Mountains as two riders guided their horses along the sandy bank of a western stream. Darkness already shadowed the face of the man who rode the great white horse, almost concealing the mask he wore. Beside him, the Indian's face looked grim and wary, his eyes moving constantly. The long shadow stretched behind them and melted into the blackness of the thick trees.
1: You've seen him, Kemosabe?
2: Nothing, Tonto. Not a sign.
1: This river him talked about.
2: The sun will be gone soon. We'd better make camp here for the night. Stop.
1: What's that? It's not wolf.
2: That's a dog, Tonto. Wolves don't howl this early. Not until the moon is up. Came from upstream.
1: Me see nothing.
2: That's strange. Here we can see both sides of the river, even beyond the curve. You see any signs of life?
1: Tonto see empty land, that all.
2: And a dog, Tonto. That means human beings, people. Sounds much closer now. We'll
1: look.
2: See. What is it?
1: Upstream, Kemosabe. Coming around bend.
2: Tonto, why, it's a canoe. A canoe drifting along with the current. Let's see who's in it.
1: Canoe empty.
2: I don't see anyone. It. Tonto. Look, it's the dog we heard. He's in that canoe. This way, Kemosabe. Dog alone in a canoe. There's something wrong.
1: Him big dog.
2: Here, boy. Nice fella. A little further out, Tonto. Now I've got it. I've got the canoe. We'll slide it up on the sand.
1: Oh, dog him that. Get back, him back.
2: Did you see that?
1: Huh?
2: If I hadn't pulled my hand away, he'd have taken it off. Look at those tooth marks on the canoe. Here, boy. Take it easy. We're your friends.
1: You watch out.
2: He's not vicious, Tonto. He won't bite if we make him understand. We want to help you, old fella. Here, boy. Hold the other end of the canoe, Tonto. He's watching me.
1: Huh.
2: Now, easy, boy. Good dog. That's it. We're friends, aren't we?
1: Him not your teeth now.
2: Good dog. All right, Hunter. We're friends. Beach the canoe. Come on, boy. Out. Now, let's see why you were in this canoe. Oh,
1: him got paper under collar.
2: I'll get it. Good dog. Take it easy. Tonto.
1: Huh? What paper say?
2: It's a call for help. We've got to get upriver. Steady, Scout. Mount, Tonto.
1: It's steady, Scout.
2: The dog will keep up with us, Kemosabe. I hope we can find the writer of this note alive when we get there.
1: Another right note? What else?
2: It's not from a man, Tonto. It's from a woman.
1: Huh? And squaw alive.
2: I hope so.
1: Note put in dog collar.
2: Yes. The note was written, Tonto. Written and slipped under the dog's collar. Did you notice the dog isn't hurt?
1: Not right.
2: Yet there's a bullet hole right through this note. A bullet hole made after the note was folded.
1: Ah, me not see that afore. Not bad.
2: Suppose that shot was fired at the last moment. Suppose that shot killed the girl who wrote the note.
1: Dog howl, Kemosabe.
2: Yes.
1: When dog howl, that means somebody dead, huh?
2: We'll know better when we get upstream, Tonto. Come on, Silver.
1: Get him

0: Here we are, Tonto.
1: That's right. Plenty of tracks around.
0: And this is a spot, Tonto, but there's no one here.
1: Well, them camp here.
0: Been a camp for at least 3 days, judging by the remains of the campfire. And look at this.
1: Them fire shots.
0: Here's an empty powder horn. Look at the way those logs have been moved to provide a barricade. The girl who wrote that note was behind those logs shooting. But where is she now?
1: Nobody here, Kimasabi.
0: There must be a trail. We'll have to pick it up.
1: That's not easy. Wind blow last night, cover up track.
0: We may not see a trail, Tutter, but there's another way.
1: What you mean?
0: I mean the dog, Tutter. Here, boy. Good dog. Here. We may not be able to see a trail, Tutter, but he can smell one. Where's that note?
1: Here, paper.
0: Now, boy, we want to follow the one who wrote this paper. Go find her, boy. Find her. Good boy, find her. Pick up the trail.
1: Maybe him find nothing.
0: He knows what we want him to do. Notice how he's ranging back and forth.
1: Well, maybe trail cold, Kimasabi. Maybe it's too long.
0: The dog's still trying. We'll learn soon if he does or not.
1: Him find trail.
0: Forward, Tonto. He's got the trail.
2: Get him up, Scout.
0: Come on, Silver. He's going that way. Good dog. Keep on the trail. We'll...

0: stop here for a spell. Rein in your horse.
1: You can't keep me captive this way.
0: I said rein in. Let me swallow that water, Sagebrush.
2: Here, Dirk. As soon as I wet my whistle myself. Ah, sure is good. Here you are, Dirk.
0: Yeah. Nice and cool, ain't it, Sagebrush?
1: You're saying that to torture me.
0: Me?
1: Ever since you captured me by the river, you refused to give me a drink.
0: We'll give you a drink.
1: Please, I'm fair perishing of thirst.
0: As soon as you tell us where your paw is.
1: Oh.
0: Yeah. You tell us where at your old man is located, and you can have water enough to bust. But not before.
1: I won't tell you.
0: Now, don't be plumb loco, lady. All we want to do is talk to him. There ain't nothing to be scared of.
1: You'll kill him. You're a couple of sidewinders. You'll kill Paul.
0: Good thing we got you tied up, ain't it? You're a little wild kid.
2: Ah, Dirk, she ain't going to talk. She's worse than a catamount. I say finish her off and start looking.
0: Looking? We've been looking at plenty. Where's it got? It's no place.
1: Won't you give me a drink of water?
0: Talk first. Kind of stubborn, ain't you? All right, then. You can thirst to death, savvy. But you ain't getting no water. You stop being stubborn. Your paw somewhere up in them mountains. He's holed up on account he can't do much moving around.
1: He's hurt because you and this gunk caught him with a bullet.
0: Maybe so. That make no matter. Never mind. We'd have been able to close in then. We'd have got him. But you rode off. You was able to get away in the rain.
1: You'll never learn where my paw is now.
0: We're going to, Savvy. Sagebrush, get her off that horse. We'll make her walk again.
2: Her old man's got a poke of gold dust would choke a buffalo.
0: We'll make you walk till you're...
2: Hey, Dirk.
0: Huh?
2: Listen.
0: Listen to what? I told you to get
2: off.
0: Listen,
2: I tell you, I hear something.
0: What in thunder?
2: Ain't that a hound dog?
0: Dog, he's following us.
1: It's Rover. Rover.
2: Dirk, it's the girl's dog. What are we going to do?
0: You, we're going to make tracks. We're getting out of here. Come on, you cayuse. Get loose that hound right now.

0: Tonto, stop!
1: What's wrong, Kim Bobby? Dog's not loose trail.
0: No, Tonto, he's staying on it. But look there, up ahead.
1: Oh, them fellow we chased?
0: They must be. Three riders.
1: Huh? Woman, she with them?
0: At this distance, it's hard to tell. But she must be one of those riders, Tonto. Otherwise, the dog wouldn't be after them.
1: Not right.
0: They know the dog is on that trail. They're traveling fast.
1: We go after them?
0: Not directly.
1: Huh?
0: Well, look past them. See where they're headed? They're taking a sweep over to the south. They're sure to head between those two hills.
1: Not right.
0: Let the dog follow their trail exactly. We'll turn here.
1: We go that way?
0: The ridge will keep us hidden. Tonto, when they get between those hills, we'll be above them, waiting.
2: Come on, Silver. Get up there, old man.

0: This is it, Tonto. Off your horse. Back, Silver. Back out of sight, old boy.
1: That's talk, Bat. Horses all right here.
2: Yes, the top of the hill hides them from the pass below.
0: Up this way, Kemosabe. Let's see where they are.
1: You get down. They may be watched.
2: That's it. Flat on the ground.
0: Enough, Tonto.
2: We can see over the top of the rise.
1: Look. There.
2: Just in time, Tonto. Here they come.
1: Their girl.
2: Look, she's tied, Tonto. That note spoke the truth. She does need help.
1: Dog, him got trail.
2: Tonto, get back to the horses. Get your rope. They'll be right below us very soon. We've got to rescue that girl.

0: can't shake that doggone hound, Dirk. He's coming right after us.
1: You'll never lose Rover.
2: We'll lose him all right. Pull up, Sage Brush. Come on, grab the girl's horse.
0: Caught over there.
1: What are you going to do?
2: Sage Brush, give me a saddle gun.
0: Huh?
2: Give me your carbine out of the boot. I'll fix that hound.
0: There you are.
2: This is going to be a heap easier than shooting wolves, Sagebrush.
1: You can't shoot a dog.
0: You just watch me, lady.
2: That fool dog's going to run into plenty of lead. I got a nice, steady rest with a barrel set across my saddle.
0: There he comes, running like all get out.
2: I'll let him get plenty close before I let go.
0: He's coming fast.
2: Yeah.
1: Dirk, wait. Don't shoot him. I'll tell you.
2: Were you poised?
1: Yeah, I'll tell you. But promise you won't shoot Rover. I can handle him when he gets here. Promise not to shoot him and I'll tell you where Pa is.
2: It's a deal. Start talking.
1: Pa's holed up at Sawtooth Canyon, part way up the east wall. There's a stunted pine tree next to the camp.
2: Sawtooth Canyon, huh? I know where that is.
1: Pa's leg is bad. You won't hurt him.
2: Thanks for the information, girl. Did you hear it, Sagebrush?
0: I sure did.
2: Well, I got what I want to know. I'll take care of that dog of yours.
1: You promised you wouldn't shoot him.
2: Yeah, well, I'm going anyways. Stand to one side, Sagebrush.
0: Here he comes, Dirk.
1: Beast, you're going to kill him. Robert, get back, boy. Get back.
2: As soon as he gets to that tumbleweed patch.
1: Robert, stop. Get back.
0: There he is, Dirk.
2: Yeah, got him fixed right between the sights. Now I'll start to squeeze it.
0: Oh,
2: hold
0: my hand.
2: I'll
0: rope them. Dirk, look out. There's two armies just coming down the hill.
3: Look out, they got a rope.
0: Oh, he got him.
4: Hold the rope tight, Hunter. Don't let them get out of the loop.
2: Hey, what's the idea? First you shoot the gun out of my hand, then that pesky engine ropes us like a couple of cows.
4: You're lucky I aimed at your gun instead of you.
0: You can't. Dirk, hey, Dirk, this here zombie's wearing a mask.
1: Mister, I'm sure grateful to your mask or no mask. You found Rover in the canoe, didn't you?
4: He led us here. I'm glad we got here in time.
2: Yeah? Well, listen here, mister. You think you're holding all the aces, don't you? Well, get this and get it straight. You leave us go and stop interfering in what ain't none of your business, or you're going to run into trouble, Savvy. Plenty of trouble.
5: The curtain falls on the first act of our Lone Ranger story. Before the next exciting scenes, please permit us to pause for just a few moments.

0: Now to continue our story. After the Lone Ranger and Tonto had captured the two bad men and had freed the girl, they decided to make camp. The outlaws were bound and the dog left to guard them. That evening, the girl told her story.
1: Well, I was able to get my father back to Sawtooth Canyon, even though his leg was bad. Then Rover and me started out to look for help. We got the river.
2: Dirk and Sagebrush found you there?
1: Yeah. Sure was right fortunate I was able to locate the spot where Paul hid in that canoe. Rover's a good dog. He didn't want to leave when them hombres started slinging bullets down there at the river, but he done like I told him.
2: You think the dog can guard Dirk and Sagebrush?
1: They ain't no better watchdog nowheres.
2: You better get your sleep now. Try to rest.
1: Try, mister. I'm plumb wore out.
3: That you, Kemosabe?
2: Yes, Tonto.
3: Girl feels stronger?
2: She'll be fit to travel in the morning. She's been through a lot.
3: Oh.
2: You're looking up at the sky, Kemosabe. What is it?
3: Plenty storm come.
2: Yes, there'll be a storm. Perhaps before morning. But Miss Brady must know the way. Let's take a look at our prisoners.
3: Oh.
2: Good boy. Good dog. You're watching them, aren't you?
3: Hey, you missed it.
2: Well?
3: How long you figure to get away with this?
2: You've been getting away with plenty long enough, Dirk. You're at the end of your trail.
3: Now look, Miss Man, how about a little proposition?
2: What makes you think I'd be interested?
4: You're masked, ain't you?
3: You must be an outlaw riding that get-up. Now look, Brady's got plenty for the four of us. We could get rid of the girl and head for Sawtooth Canyon. We could split what he's got and...
2: I'm not interested.
3: But I tell you...
2: Dirk,
3: you...
2: the first chance I get, you and Sagebrush will be turned over to a sheriff. You'll get what you deserve.
3: Well, you
2: that's
3: order.
2: Enough. Tonto, we'll make sure they're tied securely.
3: This one could.
2: Yes, these ropes are tight. You watch them, Rover.
3: If you think you can keep us here, mister, you got another thing coming. We'll get loose.
5: We keep watching, eh, Kemosabe?
2: I think we'd better, Tonto, just to make certain.
5: You plenty tired. Tonto watch.
2: No, we'll divide in the night, Tonto. You watch for 4 hours.
3: Masked, ain't you? You must be an outlaw riding that get-up. Now look, Brady's got plenty for the four of us. We could get rid of the girl and head for Sawtooth Canyon. We could split what he's got and...
2: I'm not interested.
3: But I tell you...
2: Dirk,
3: you...
2: the first chance I get, you and Sagebrush will be turned over to a sheriff. You'll get what you deserve.
3: Well, you...
2: That's order... enough. Tonto, we'll make sure they're tied securely.
3: This one could.
2: Yes, these ropes are tight. You watch them, Rover.
3: If you think you can keep us here, mister, you got another thing coming. We'll get loose.
5: We keep watching, eh, Kemosabe?
2: I think we'd better, Tonto, just to make certain.
5: You plenty tired. Tonto watch.
2: No, we'll divide in the night, Tonto. You watch for 4 hours. Wake me then.
5: Tonto do it.
2: That storm is on its way, Kemosabe. Let's hope nothing goes wrong.

0: Is the engine moving, Sagebrush?
1: No, he's still sitting next to the fire. There's a storm coming up.
0: Forget the storm. If I don't get this rope off, we're done for. That masked hombre talked about a sheriff.
1: Are you getting anywhere?
0: Yeah, I'm sawing through. Lucky there's a sharp stone right under my wrist. I've done it. The rope's broke.
1: Move easy, Dirk.
0: Yeah. The dog. Blast his hide. He knows something's wrong. If I can get the rope off my wrist.
1: You gotta take care of the dog and the engine both.
0: Now I'm ready.
1: Untie me.
0: No, not yet. Can find a couple of stones here.
1: If that dog keeps growling, the engine's gonna come for a look.
0: I used to be pretty good at slinging rocks, Sagebrush. Of course, a rock ain't a gun, but... Come here, dog. Come here.
1: You idiot. What are you trying to do?
0: Shut your mouth. Dog's standing up, ain't he? He's a right good target.
1: Dirk, you've done it.
0: Get down. Here comes the engine.
2: What's wrong, dog? What's wrong with you, Rover? Oh, him lie down. Him.
0: You're going to lay down too, engine?
2: What?
0: Oh. Yeah, that engine ain't going to watch nothing for quite a spell.
1: We're getting out, Dirk.
0: Hey, roll over so I can work on your rope. Yeah, we're getting out. We're going up to Sawtooth Canyon. We're going to grab that gold dust off Brady.
1: He's got a bad leg.
0: Sure, that'll make it all the easier to rub. We're going in a hurry. Hear that thunder? It's going to rain horseshoes around here pretty soon. There won't be no way of trailing us. Not after that rain hits.

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1: 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They hit Rover with a rock.
0: Miss Brady, get busy. Make sure your horse doesn't bolt in the storm. Heather.
1: They're gone, mister. Dirk and Sagebrush cleaned bamboo.
0: Get your horse. Hurry. This rain won't wait.
2: Oh, Tonto's head turned round.
0: Tonto, you're all right?
2: Oh, Tonto. Tonto, all right. Something happened.
0: You were hit by a rock. Here, let me help you up.
2: Me all right, Kiyosabe.
0: Tonto, you think you can ride?
2: We're prisoners.
0: Go on, they've escaped. We've got to head them off.
2: Then me ride.
1: Rover, they took their trail. They're heading south.
0: Then we've got to go after them. Once this rain starts, we'll have a hard time. We've got to go now while the horses still leave tracks. Here, Silver.
2: Here, Scout.
0: Here, Miss Brady. You're saddled.

0: It's no use. This rain is too heavy. Call the dog.
1: Rover! Rover, come here!
2: Rain very hard. No sign left.
0: We could find some shelter. Over this way, Miss Brady. We can get under this ledge. It'll protect us from the storm.
1: Better. Oh, Rover, you must be soaked.
0: We all are, Miss Brady. We haven't a chance in the world of picking up Dirk's trail. This storm has washed out sight and center. There's only one place where Dirk and Sagebrush could have gone.
1: After Paul?
0: They wanted that gold. That's all they care about.
1: Only they hadn't got away.
0: We can't waste time with regrets. Not now. Every minute they get further ahead. If we're going to save your father, we've got to give up their trail. Our only chance is to head straight for Sawtooth Canyon.
2: Not good.
0: And we can be ready for them when they arrive. Which way is it?
1: I think it's that way.
0: North?
1: Mister, I tell you straight, I can't figure it nohow. All mixed up. What with them two hombres tying me up to my horse, riding all over the landscape, and... Mister, if I was at the river, I could get my bearings, but this way I...
2: River plenty far.
0: If I drew you a map, Miss Brady, would that help?
1: A map?
0: It would show the river and the spot where we are now. Perhaps you could figure out where this canyon is from that.
1: Gosh, mister, I ain't no hand at reading maps.
0: Well, then there's nothing to do but wait for morning. And each hour we wait, Dirk and Sagebrush are traveling on, getting closer to your father.

0: train's letting up, Dirk.
1: Keep on traveling.
0: You sure we're heading for the canyon?
1: I could find it in my sleep, Sagebrush. This is my country. I know every hill and hollow in it.
0: The rain's letting up.
1: Yeah. Sure done me a favor while it lasted, though. That hound dog can't follow no scent in a rainstorm.
0: We got a couple of 3 hours start on him.
1: We got more than that, Sagebrush.
0: Huh?
1: Yeah, you know why? On account of that girl, he's lost.
0: Lost?
1: Sure. She can't figure which way to head. I could tell she was lost way back when we was heading in from the river. I could see the way she kept looking around, like she was trying to get her bearings, and she couldn't.
0: Well, I reckon this makes it easy for us. They'd be getting into the canyon afore noon.
1: Yes, Sagebrush, afore noon, and Brady all alone. It's going to be easy pickings, and we don't have to worry about being trailed. Let's hit these horses up. Come on, boy.

0: Larry had come into sight. I had been hobbling to the edge of camp, appearing and looking toward the mouth of the canyon for mighty nigh a week now. Sure beats all how lonesome this here Sawtooth Canyon can be. What in...
1: Brady! Hey, Brady!
0: Well, I'll be... It's Dirk. Where are you, you no-good rotter, you? I'll fix you. Take that.
1: You missed, Brady. We come for that gold, Brady. You're going to give it to us peaceable, or do we have to come and get it?
0: Try and get it, you skunks. I'll plug the first man that moves.
1: Why, might as well give up, Brady. You can't see us, and we got plenty of time. There's 2-1.
0: You yellow catamounts. Try it. Just try it. I'll give you a fight like you never seen before. Come on.

0: wrong.
1: Mister, I hate to say it, but I ain't sure we're headed right.
2: Oh, you say when light come, you find way.
1: I'm all mixed up. I can't be sure. Them hills and mountains all look the same. Oh, my poor boy. Listen. Listen, what's that?
3: Quiet, Rover. Tonto.
2: Sound come from far away.
1: Sounds like it might be.
3: Yes, Miss Brady. Those are shots, rifle shots. Sound travels a long way in that.
1: Sawtooth Canyon. It must be Paul. They must be fighting Paul.
2: We too late now.
3: Tonto, take care of the woman.
1: We gotta get moving. We gotta get there.
3: Miss Brady, we can't do it. Your horse isn't fast enough. You'll have to come along later with Tonto. Well,
1: what do you mean?
3: Come as fast as you can. I'll go ahead on Silver. If I get there in time to hold them off, your father may be safe. If I get there too late, your father... Adios. Come on, Silver.
2: Adios, Kimasabi. We go fast.
1: Oh, he's got to get there in time. He's got to.
2: My friend, go plenty fast. You not worry.

0: He's still putting up a fight, Dirk.
1: Yeah, we got to do something about it, Sagebrush. Hey, Brady! Ain't no use shooting, you can't see us. Brady, you going to surrender peaceable? I warn you, we'll rush and give you what for.
2: I'm waiting, you yellow coyotes.
0: He's still stubborn, Dirk.
1: Yeah, Sagebrush. All right, that finishes it. Get ready to rush him. We got plenty of cover. It's 2-1.
0: We'll keep ducking behind the trees.
1: Yeah, all ready?
0: Give the word.
1: And get that gold.
2: Silver!
1: What in blazes?
0: Dirk, it's a rider coming up the canyon.
1: Sagebrush, it's that mast hombre. He's coming like the wind. Come on, we got to get Brady.
2: Come along, Brady. I'm coming.
0: Come on, Dirk, shoot.
3: Sagebrush.
0: You knocked her cold. You don't have to hit me, mister. I give up.
3: Drop your gun fast.
0: Sure. Ain't no use fighting again a bolt of lightning.
2: Let me get into this, mister. I've been aching to get my hands on them cool cats. You sure shaved my hide, mister, the way you come riding in on that white horse. Let me at that Sagebrush fella.
3: No, Brady, the fight's over. We'll just keep them right here.
2: Huh?
3: Tonto and your daughter are coming. They'll be here soon. We'll wait for them. And so will these two outlaws.
2: Oh, my... daughter coming here? You mean? Yeah, mister, I can hear Rover. I can hear him giving tongue. It's my dog, Rover. And that means Mary's with him. Mister, I don't mind waiting one bit. Not one bit.
4: Gosh, Paul, I sure was grateful when I seen you was alive.
2: The masked man come in time, Mary. He stopped them hombres. Why, look it. Even Rover is friends with the masked man.
3: Are you all ready to travel, Brady?
2: Yes, sirree. Me and Mary is all set to go. I got the gold packed in the saddlebags.
3: Well, we'll head for a town where Dirk and Sagebrush can be handed over to a sheriff. Are they tied properly, Tonto?
5: Them tied, Kimasabi.
2: Mister, I don't know how to thank you. If you want to share this gold we got...
3: Keep your gold, Brady. It's yours. All I want is to keep the West clear of outlaws like those two. And that's reward enough. We're taking them to jail. And this time they won't get away. Get up, Silver. Let's go.
6: Hello, Silver! Away!

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0: folks, hold on to your hats and pass those Kellogg's Corn Pops. Because here comes Guy Madison as Wild Bill and his pal Jingles, which is me, Andy Devine. We got another rootin' tootin' Wild Bill Hickok adventure story for you from that great new cereal with the sweetening already on it, Kellogg's Corn Pops!
1: Kellogg's Corn Pops brings you Wild Bill Hickok, transcribed in Hollywood and starring Guy Madison as Wild Bill and Andy Devine as his pal Jingles. United States Marshal Wild Bill Hickok and his big deputy Jingles, riding through the state of Nevada, stopped in the little town of Cornucopia to stock up on provisions. They didn't even suspect that in a matter of minutes, they'd be riding a trail of gun smoke and violence which would lead them to the discovery of Wyatt Foster's secret.
2: You got everything, Jingles?
0: You said it, Bill, everything. I got so much stuff stacked up in my arms, I can't see over it. You'll have to open the door.
2: Here it is. Take it easy now.
0: Man, we sure are going to eat good for a while with all this flour and bacon and beans and my new frying pan and cans.
2: What's that loose plank there, Jingles?
0: Where?
2: That's the one.
0: Oh.
2: You hurt, partner?
0: Oh, if I ain't, I ought to be. You'd better go call a veterinary, Bill. I must have got a broken leg out of this.
2: If I brought a vet, he'd want to shoot you.
0: I hadn't thought of that.
2: Come on now, you're not hurt.
0: No, but I sure fixed that sack of flour. Busted wide open. If I had a can of milk, I could mix up a batch of biscuits right here on the sidewalk.
2: Well, let's gather up this stuff and be on our way.
0: Bill! Bill, look, a runaway horse coming this way.
2: Come on, we'll stop him. Whoa, whoa there. Hang on, mister. Whoa.
0: You got him, Bill? Hey, it's a soldier boy.
2: He's falling off, Jingles. Catch him.
0: I got you. Hey, Bill. Bill, take a look at this young fellow. Recognize him?
2: Why, sure. That's Tom Foster.
0: That's right. Old Wyatt Foster's boy from the T-Bench. Hey, his ranch ain't more than 10 miles west of here.
2: But he was coming from the other way.
0: Yeah, in uniform. Well, just getting home from the war between the states, I reckon. Seems I remember that he was shot up at Gettysburg and sent to a government hospital for a spell.
2: Still mighty weak from the looks of him. We better get him in the hotel over there.
3: Somebody catch...
0: Now, take it easy. Take it easy, boy.
2: You're all right, Tom. You just rest here a minute.
3: Wild Bill Hickok.
0: And Jingles.
3: Yeah. Yeah, looks like I got right lucky.
2: You look kind of weak to be traveling, Tom.
3: Yeah, but I had to come home. I got a letter from Buck Henderson, my dad's old sidekick, saying there was trouble at our ranch.
2: At the T-Bench? What kind of trouble?
3: Well, he didn't say, but I got worried and left the hospital to get home as fast as I could.
0: Bill, Tom oughtn't to be riding alone. We were heading out that way. Why don't we see him onto the T-Bench?
3: Oh, now, that ain't necessary, but I sure would like it. And Dad would be happier than a hog knee-deep in corn to see you two riding up the gate.
2: Then we'll do it. First, though, we'd better get you over to the cafe and wrap you around a stick.
0: Now you're talking. Let's go. I could sure go for a great big steak.
2: Look out, Jingles.
0: Bill, somebody's just going to have to fix that busted plank before I come back to this town again. Well, Tom, there's the T-Bench. You're home from the war at last.
3: Yeah.
2: How does it look to you, Tom?
3: Mighty good, Bill. There's many a time I didn't think I'd ever see it again. Hey, look. Two riders coming down from the house.
0: You know them, Tom?
3: No, I never saw them before.
4: All right, gents, this is as far as you go.
0: Bill, I don't like that Jasper's tone of voice.
2: Hold it, Jingles. Now, mister, how do you figure this is as far as we go?
4: Because this says so.
3: Gee, willikers, Bill, you shot his gun plumb out of his hand.
0: Yeah. Trying to draw Wild Bill Hickok just don't pay, does it, mister?
4: Hickok? Did you say Wild Bill Hickok?
0: I didn't say General Grant.
5: Boss, you ain't gonna tangle with Wild Bill Hickok.
6: Shut up, Dobie.
7: Well, stranger, somebody better be ready to do some talking. This young fellow's Tom Foster. His father owns a T-Bent spread.
6: Not more he don't. I own it now. Old Wyatt Foster's dead.
8: Hi, partners. This is your old sidekick, Panhandle Jim. Now, I'm all excited because I just got a brand new idea. I just fit me up a special new holster on my belt. One that'll carry a box of Kellogg's Corn Pops. You know, it's a right good idea to always have your Corn Pops handy, too. Because they're a fine eating cereal anytime. Already sweetened for you. Sure enough. I eat my Corn Pops right here listening to Wild Bill Hickok on the radio. Right out of the box like candy. Then come breakfast time, I eat them in a bowl with milk. And let me tell you, there's a brand new sweetness and flavor in Corn Pops now. 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And say that shiny silver-like bag your Corn Pops are sealed in inside the box, that's pure aluminum. Keeps them good and fresh up to 10 times longer. And your mom can use it to store things in the refrigerator and keep them fresh and tasty. Yep, you're going to want Kellogg's Corn Pops at your place for sure soon, if you haven't already got them like most folks. Now listen, kids love Pops, moms love Pops, and Pops love Pops. Right now, let's all chomp a Corn Pop some more while we listen to Wild Bill Hickok.
1: When Wild Bill Hickok and Jingles rode up to the gate at the T-Bench spread with Tom Foster, they were stopped by a pair of rough gents named Ferd Wiley and Dobie. Wiley, after coming off second best in a quick gunplay with Bill, told them that Tom's father, Wyatt Foster, was dead. It hit Tom mighty hard.
3: But, Bill, I didn't hear anything about this. I didn't know Dad was dead.
7: Hold it for now, Tom. We'll ride over and see Buck Henderson and get the straight of this story.
6: Go anywhere you want to, Hickok, but keep off my property. You and that Foster pup.
0: Mister, you keep bellowing like a 4-year-old bull, and I'm just liable to trim you down to a spindle-legged calf.
5: Let me take him, boys.
0: Come on, you crusty roadrunner. I'll peel back your hide and play Yankee Doodle on your ribs.
7: Never mind, Jingles. Get on your horse and let's go see what answers Buck Henderson's got for us. Mr. Henderson, what do you know about Ferd Wiley?
9: Just that he's this slippery, sneaking coyote in 49 counties. Been hooked up in more than one shady deal in these parts.
0: Bill, I knew that varmint was no good. We should have just up and taken him to the calaboose right then.
7: You've got to have proof before you can take anybody and lock him up, partner.
3: Did Dad really borrow money from Ferd Wiley, Buck?
9: Yeah, he did, son. Wasn't long after that your pa shipped near 1,000 head of prize beef. He got enough out of that deal to pay off any debt he might have had.
7: Where'd your dad do his banking, Tom?
3: Well, he didn't, Bill. Dad was funny that way. He kept his money on the ranch.
0: Well, then maybe that dad blamed Ferd Wiley, killed him for...
7: Jingles.
0: Huh? Oh, I'm sorry, Bill.
7: What else do you know, Buck?
9: Well, not much. Tom's right about Wyatt. Kept his money hid on the ranch and all his personal legal papers on him all the time.
0: Doggone it, Bill. We still ain't getting nowhere.
7: Maybe we are, partner. Tom, is there a shortcut to Cornucopia?
3: Sure, through the gorge. Footing's kind of bad in spots, but there's a good moon tonight. We ought not have any trouble.
7: Then let's get going. I want to talk to the sheriff.
0: Bill, I sure wish we'd have gone the long way round. This narrow gorge reminds me of the time that coyote dynamited that cliff down on us near the border at Dusty Gap.
7: Oh, I don't think I'd worry about anything tonight, Jingle.
0: Oh, no?
3: Where'd those shots come from?
7: Up there on the cliff. I saw the flash.
0: Doggone it, what am I shooting at, a shadow?
7: Your .45 won't carry that far, Jingles.
0: Then let's go get that bush rat.
7: And you can't climb up the face of that cliff.
3: We're out in the open. It's too good a target.
7: I'll try my rifle. You two head for cover.
0: Nothing doing. Now, I got a rifle, too.
7: All right, shoot for that tall tree sticking up in the moonlight.
0: Doggone it, Joker. Now quit jumping around like the filly at a barn dance. How do you expect me to take aim that way?
7: Hold it, Jingles. He's quit shooting.
3: Yeah. You either got him or he's heading back home with a better idea.
7: All right, then let's get on to Cornucopia. Come on, Buckshot.
2: Hi, hi.
0: Come on, Joker. Ho! Well, Bill, I reckon that means Ferd Wiley figures he ain't sitting as pretty as he'd like to be. Huh, partner?
7: I've got a hunch you're right, Jingles. And it also means he'd like to get us out of the way.
0: Now, Bill, don't talk like that. You know when somebody's gunning for us, it always makes me as nervous as a dude sitting on a cactus. You reckon the sheriff's here at this time of night, Bill?
3: Oh, sure, Jingles. He lives in back of his office.
7: There's a light back there. Maybe we can stir him out.
0: Well, what do you think he's going to tell us, Bill?
7: I don't know, Jingles.
10: Yeah, who... What? Wild Bill Hickok. Jingles!
7: Howdy, Sheriff. You remember Tom Foster.
10: Well, I sure do. Come in, Jance. Tom, I sure was sorry to see your pa go.
3: Oh, that's why we're here, Sheriff. Mr. Hickok wants to ask you some questions.
10: Well, fire away, Bill. I can tell you this much before you get started. Ferd Wiley is a low-down snake. I've tried before to nail his hide to a tree, but I ain't had no luck.
3: Did he kill my dad, Sheriff?
10: Well, I don't know, Tom. If I did, I'd have had him hanging from a limb long ago. I know your pa borrowed some money from him, but I'd have swore he paid it back.
7: You'd have a receipt if he did, wouldn't he, Sheriff?
10: Yeah, I reckon so. Wyatt Foster was one to do things clean and legal. But you know what I think?
7: Maybe I do. You think Ferd Wiley's still looking for that receipt and Wyatt Foster's money that's hid someplace on the T-bench spread?
10: Well, it makes sense, Hickok. Darned if it don't. Sure wish I could find some way to get that varmint within the law.
7: Well, maybe we can help you, Sheriff. There's one way we can get on the T-bench.
3: How's that, Bill?
7: Through you, Tom. Ferd Wiley has no right to keep your dad's personal possessions.
0: You mean like his clothes and boots and saddle and all things like that, Bill?
7: That's right, Jingles. So we'll just take Tom back to the T-bench and demand that Wiley turn all Wyatt's personal effects over to Tom.
0: I sure hope it works, partner. But I got a crawly feeling up the back of my neck that says it ain't gonna be that easy.
4: Toby, did you find anything yet?
9: Nothing we ain't found before. Been all over the place. Careless is looking through the old man's office again. Won't do no good. Nothing there but old man Foster's personal junk. Clothes, gun belts, boots, stuff like that.
4: Well, take all that stuff out and burn it.
9: Burn it? But, boss, them boots and that gun belt's right pretty leather. I'd like to have that.
4: I said burn it, didn't I? Makes me mad every time I see it. That old coot's outfoxed us so far. If I don't find that receipt and the money before Hickok gets...
11: Wiley, boss, he's coming.
9: What's got you so head up, Careless?
4: Who's coming?
11: Hickok, that's who's coming. Hickok with that mountain-sized deputy of his and young Tom Foster. What are we going to do?
9: We ain't going to try to outshoot Hickok again, I know that.
4: Shut up. Hickok's coming here for a reason. He's no fool. Well, when he gets here, we'll jump him.
9: Jump Hickok? You gone loco, Wiley?
4: No. Get all the boys, put them behind doors with guns ready in their hands. Then I'll tell you how we can make Wild Bill Hickok and his friends do us a favor.
3: There he is, Bill, on the porch of the house.
0: Yeah, Bill, and he's letting us ride right up to the house this time. I don't think I like this.
7: You'd feel better if he'd started shooting at us down at the gate, huh, partner?
0: Yeah, that's, No. Now you got me all mixed up.
7: Hold it, Jingles.
4: Well, Hickok, I see you came back. What's on your mind?
7: Wyatt Foster's personal belongings. They belong to Tom legally, so dig them out.
4: Why, sure, Marshal. Be glad to. The old coot never had nothing worth saving. In fact, he wasn't worth much saving himself.
2: You can't talk that way about my dad.
7: Tom?
2: I've been aching to do this.
9: Boss, I'll get that Foster.
0: You ain't getting nobody but me, Sonny. Now, come on!
4: Will you, Foster? Well, I'll smear that face of yours all over the...
7: I reckon not, Wiley. If you want to smear faces, start with mine.
4: All right, boys, come and get him.
0: Hey, Hey, Bill, it's all a trick. There's 15 guns pointed right between our eyes.
6: Yeah, big and lumpy. This is one time Hickok ran up against somebody that was smart enough to get the drop on him.
0: You low-down polecat.
6: One move out of any of you now and you'll get it right where old man Foster got it. Like you say, fat boy, right between the eyes.

0: Whoops! Almost spilled the little bit of corn pops I got left here. Say, sure wish I could spill some of these delicious Kellogg's corn pops out your way right now. You youngins who haven't tried them yet. You see, Kellogg's corn pops is better than other cereals because it's the two-way cereal. Yep, plum good eating two ways. One way's right out of the box, just like candy, like I'm eating them now. Yes, sir, they're a real tasty snack with a sweetening already on them. Now, the other way to eat corn pops is out of the bowl with milk. And listen, the Kellogg folks knew you'd like corn pops, but they kept right on working so you'd like them even better. And now they're sweeter and crisper than ever before. So eat them right out of the box like candy, or for some real chow at breakfast, in a bowl with milk. Now, if you aren't already enjoying Kellogg's corn pops like we always do listening to the show, you better hit the trail for the store and get a load of them as soon as you can. And you'll need plenty, because the whole family's going to be getting into them. Now, let's say our little saying all together, huh? Kids love pops, moms love pops, and pops love pops. You said it. Now, let's gallop back to the show so we don't miss anything.
1: Wild Bill, Tom Foster, and Jingles went to the T-Bench Ranch House to get Wyatt Foster's personal effects. But Tom started a fight, which played right into Ferd Wiley's vicious scheme to capture all three of them. With 15 guns pointed in their direction, Wild Bill, Tom, and Jingles were tied up, and Ferd Wiley stood gloating over his success.
2: Well, Hickok, now how do you feel?
3: I feel fine, Wiley. You know, you may get me, but if you do, there'll be a long line of U.S. Marshals come right out behind me to pick up your trail.
2: Yeah, nobody'll ever know.
4: Don't you believe it, Wiley. Wild Bill Hickok is missing for about 10 minutes. Why, even the wind starts spreading the word around the country. You ain't got no more chance than an apple in a school teacher's convention.
2: Take him away, boys, and lock him up in that stone milk cellar. That'll hold him.
4: Bill, you reckon he can hold us like he says?
5: Boss, I don't get this. Why didn't you finish him off like the others?
2: Let me do the thinking, Dobie. You ain't got the equipment for it.
5: Yeah, boss, but as long as Hickok's alive, I can see that noose dangling over our heads.
2: Just listen to me. Be sure Hickok is tied loose. Not too loose or he'll get wise. Then spot the boys where they can watch every move he makes.
5: You want me to leave the door to the milk cellar unlocked?
2: No, you fool. That'd be a dead giveaway. Hickok's gotten out of tighter places than that milk cellar.
5: Then we watch him and let him lead us to the money in the receipt.
2: Yeah, just like I said. Why work when you can make somebody else do it for you?

0: Now go on away. Oh, quit it.
1: What's the matter with you, Jingles?
0: Well, there's a little kitty licking my face and tickling my nose. Now go away, kitty.
1: Blacker than the inside of a cow in this milk cellar. I can't see you.
0: Oh. The kitty's gone. Bill, how are we going to get out of this fix? Hey, who's untying my hand?
1: Not so loud, Jingles.
0: Oh, is that you, Bill?
2: Are you free, Bill?
1: Yeah. One of the ropes in my hands was kind of loose. Now, there you are, partner. You're next, Tom.
0: Oh, how are we going to get out of here, Bill, even if we are loose?
1: Well, look around, or rather feel around for some way out. Door out the back way, maybe.
0: All right. No, this wall's solid all the way around. Doggone it, who pushed me?
1: Jingles, you're about as quiet as a thunderstorm.
2: Oh. Well, they know we're loose by now.
1: I don't know. Let me take a look through this little window.
2: See any guard outside, Bill?
1: No, Tom, not a one. Here, I think the door's right. Yeah. Nope, it's locked.
0: Well, maybe we can bust it down.
1: Yeah, it's worth a try. All right. One, two, three, hit it!
0: Hey, Bill, we're out! Hey, that door was as rotten as a toadstool.
1: Yeah, I think something's fishy about this. Coming, Tom?
2: Yeah, right with you, Bill.
1: Now, I've got a feeling this is a trick, but I'm for playing it through if you two are game.
0: Sure, Bill. What's the trick?
1: Well, I'm not sure, but we can meet that when it comes up.
2: All right, we want to go first to Dad's office. I think I got an idea. Come on, this way.
0: Funny, I don't see or hear any of those varmints around.
1: Yeah, partner.
2: Maybe they've all gone to bed. Here. Yeah, this is the window to Dad's office. Most of his things would be in here. Wait till I break the window.
1: Well, maybe I can get the window up, Tom.
2: Yeah, now we can crawl in.
1: All right, but be quiet. Come on, Jingles.
0: Now, doggone it, Bill. Oh, seems to me like there's an easier way to get into a room than this. Well, we'd better find something.
1: All right, Tom. What was your idea?
0: Here, now, here's a match.
2: Yeah, there it is. A little secret door in Dad's desk. Let's see if I can open it. Oh, Dad, blast the luck. Nothing in there.
0: Oh, those varmints have already found the receipt as sure as you're a foot high.
1: No, I don't think so, Jingles. Wait a minute. Light another match.
0: Here you are, Bill.

0: He's as sure as you're a foot high.
1: No, I don't think so, Jingles. Wait a minute. Light another match.
2: Yeah.
0: Here you are,
2: Bill.
0: Well, what'd you see?
1: That gun belt on the wall. That your dad's, Tom?
3: Yeah, Bill.
1: It's the thickest one I ever saw. Let's take a look at it. There's a lamp, Jingles. Light it.
0: There. There. Now, what is it, Bill?
1: This belt. Take my knife and slit this welt seam. Like this and... Yeah.
3: Bill, that's papers inside that belt. That's where he hit him.
1: Looks like it.
4: I'll take that gun belt, Hickok.
0: Bill, it's Wiley.
5: Yeah, he's not alone.
1: So that's your trick, Wiley.
4: Yeah, Hickok. That's the second trick of mine you fell for tonight.
1: Pretty smart, Wiley. So you want this gun belt, huh?
4: Yeah, and fast.
1: All right, you got it.
0: Hey, you got him right in the face, Bill.
1: Now I'll take that gun.
5: Or you won't.
0: Oh, yes, he will. I sure hate to bruise up a chair with a head like his. How you coming, Bill?
1: Fine, partner. Pick up those guns and haul the rest of them when they get here.
0: Okay. Here, Tom, you take Dobie's gun, I'll take these others.
6: You need any help, Bill?
1: Nope. This winds this one up right now.
0: Whoopee, boys. I'll bet that jarred his granddaddy's ghost right down to his toes.
3: Bill, look here. Here's the receipt. Dad did pay Ferd Wiley back that loan. And here's a little map that tells where Dad's gold is hidden.
1: Well, Tom... Except for getting these polecats to the jail, I guess that takes care of everything.
0: Yes, sirree, Tom. Well, the ranch is all yours and the money, too. Now all you need is a wife to keep house and a half a dozen youngins to help you round up the cattle spring and fall. Hey, you can pick out the fattest little rascal of the lot and name him Little Jingles after me.

0: And now here are the stars of Wild Bill Hickok, Guy Madison, and Andy Devine.
1: Thanks for being with us, folks. We hope you liked our story. We'll be back your way again next week, same time.
2: Yes, sirree, Bob. Hey, and we really got an action-packed story for you. Be with us then, will you?
1: Meanwhile, Andy and I also hope you'll remember to get Kellogg's Corn Pops.
2: Right. It's a great new cereal with the sweetening already on it.
1: You bet it is. Andy and I think Corn Pops are great. So long.
2: See you next week.
0: Yes, sir, be sure to listen next week at this same time on this same station when Kellogg's Corn Pops brings you another exciting story of Wild Bill Hickok, starring Guy Madison and Andy Devine in person. Today's cast included Ken Peters, Fred Shields, Clayton Post, Lou Marcel, and Jack Moyles. Our director is Paul Pierce. Music by Dick Orant. This is a David Heyer production, transcribed in Hollywood. This is Charlie Lyon reminding you, kids love Pops, moms love Pops, Pops love Pops. Kellogg's Corn.

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1: It is growing dark. The magnificent yacht of Mrs. Patricia Gregory rides at anchor just off a mysterious bank of fog in the South Seas. On board the yacht, Mrs. Gregory, her business manager Tex Bradford, and their young companion Jerry Hall are eagerly trying an experiment. Bradford has just set up a unique piece of mechanism through which he can see over the horizon, or over a building, and down into the street on the other side of it. Now the machine is focused on the strange fog bank, and behind this bank lies what? Will this prove to be the magic island?
2: What do you see, Tex?
3: Hold on, son. Don't get excited now. I think we've got something here.
4: Oh, please, Tex. May I look?
3: Why, of course, Pat. Go to it. You'll be next, Jerry.
4: I'm almost afraid to look. 14 years is a long time to look for something. We're almost afraid to find it then.
2: Go on, Mrs. Gregory. You'll never get Captain Bradford to tell us what he saw through that thing. Take a look for yourself. Gee whiz, if Joan is there, after you hunting for her for 14 years, you ought to be the first one to see her.
4: You're a gallant lad, Jerry. Oh, Tex, what did you see?
3: Nothing doing, Pat. Here, you look. I just got the range for you. But hurry now, it's nearly dark.
4: All right. Do I put my eye here?
3: That's it. Steady does it, Pat. I'll work that sextant just a hair's breadth if you want to.
4: Right.
2: Do you see anything, Mrs. Gregory?
3: Hush, kid.
2: Okay, I'm sorry.
4: I think I see a group of people. They aren't very clear yet. No, that's better. The whole island shines as if it were polished stone or some kind of metal. Now I see the group more clearly.
2: Yeah? What else?
3: Jerry.
2: Yeah, I know, but...
4: Oh, Tex. Jerry,
3: Well, she's fainted, kid. Run and get a glass of water out of my cabin. Hurry.
2: Yes, sir.
3: Pat, you're all right, Pat. Just take it easy for a minute. Jerry's getting you a glass of water. Pat. There. That's better, Pat. Where's that water, Jerry?
2: I'm coming.
4: Oh, what? Tex. I saw...
2: Is she all right now? Is she all right?
3: She'll be all right in a jiffy. Hand me that glass of water.
2: Here.
3: Where's the water?
2: Huh?
3: Where's the water?
2: Oh, golly. I drank it myself. I'll get some more.
5: It's a good thing you didn't need that water.
4: I'm all right. Silly of me to do that, wasn't it?
3: Nothing you could ever do would be silly to me, Pat, but just what got you so quick? You saw something?
4: Tex, I saw that group of people. They're real. And they're on an island, all right. And, oh, it's almost too much to believe, but I thought I saw a young girl with them.
3: I thought I saw the same. And for your sake, I hope we're both right.
2: Here's the glass with the water in it.
4: Thanks, Jerry. Now I feel better. That's the first time I ever felt like fainting.
2: Yeah, me too. I mean, I would have fainted if I hadn't used the first glass of water on myself. I could tell what you saw from the way you acted. May I look now?
3: Help yourself, son.
2: Boy, what a thrill this is. Now, let's see. Oh, looks kind of cloudy at first. There. There now. I can see better. This focus is easy enough. I got it. Gee, there's people there. People on the island right inside the fog. Whole bunches of them. But they're all men. No, they ain't. Hey, there's a girl with them. A girl, Mrs. Gregory.
4: Yes, Jerry, I saw that too, but don't hope too much.
2: Hope? Nothing. That's your little girl. I know it is. That's Joan. She looks just like you do.
3: Now, Jerry, I made that machine, and I happen to know you can't distinguish features at that distance.
2: I don't care about her features. I'm talking about what she looks like.
3: You better let me take another look, Jerry. It's getting dark. It's pitch black in 15 minutes. We won't get any twilight. Better learn what I can about our situation before we hole up for the night. All right now, Pat?
4: Quite all right.
2: I'll steady you up, Mrs. Gregory. You just hang on to my hand. I'm not nervous anymore.
4: Thank you, Jerry.
2: What do you see, Captain?
3: There's a group of people on the island, all right, and... Well, now, there's a funny one. They seem to be pointing something at us.
2: Bet they're going to shoot. Let's duck.
4: Oh.
3: No. No, it looks more like a telescope. But it's something like that, and... They know how to look through that fog. They see us all right. Some of them are waving their arms and pointing at us.
2: Well, we sure couldn't see anything through the fog. Good thing you had this machine for reflecting your rays against the air over the island and looking down on it.
3: From the way they're acting, it's obvious they see us and see us plainly.
4: Is there any danger, Tex?
3: I think not. At least not so long as we just ride at anchor. Here, say something's happening.
2: What are they doing now?
3: They are not doing anything. At least not anything I can see, but the fog is. I've got it. They figured out that I'm watching them by means of rays refracted over the top of that fog. So they're closing it over the top.
4: Closing what over?
3: The island. All of it. You were right, Jerry. That fog is artificially made and perfectly controlled. Now they're covering up overhead with it. I can hardly see. That's all for now. They put a perfect roof of fog over that whole island, and it didn't take them more than 30 seconds to do it.
2: Then they did know we were watching them, sure enough.
4: What do you think we ought to do now, Tex?
3: Nothing. Just nothing. It's nearly dark. There's no reason to fear anything, and they can't watch us any longer.
4: I'm getting a little chilly. Probably just nerves. It's anything but cold this evening.
3: Yeah, we'll go in the radio room and sit down and talk this thing over quietly. Now, you're doing splendidly, Pat. I know what a strain you must be under.
2: This would be a strain for anybody. I'll go ahead and open the door.
3: I'll leave this stratoscope right here for the time. You take that easy chair, Pat.
4: All right.
3: Jerry, warm up the radio.
2: Oh, boy. Do I get to use it?
3: Go ahead, son. Let me know when it's warm and I'll give you the message.
4: Now, Tex, tell me honestly. Do you think there's a chance that my little girl is on that island?
3: After what we've seen in the last 6 hours, there's a chance for anything. I've never had any hope that you would find little Joan. Everyone agreed that she must have drowned in that shipwreck. And 14 years is a long time without news of her.
4: But now, Tex, now, don't you see that there's some reason that may make those 14 years of silence possible? That island is weird. It's mysterious. It's almost what the old sailor said it was, a magic island.
3: Agreed. And for the first time, I'm willing to admit there is a chance, a mighty good chance that the little girl on the island could be Joan.
4: How can we find out and how soon?
3: We'll have to take our time. For one thing, we don't know what that island represents. Nothing in the ordinary or usual run of islands, that's sure. With all their fog machines or whatever they use to hide the island with, and their magnetized circle to keep boats off, it might mean a lot of things, and they're most likely all bad.
2: I've got the set ready, Captain. What's the call?
3: Call Johnson at J12C, as you did before. Sign your name in the yacht call, J24Y.
2: Okay. J12C, J12C, Jerry Hall on J24Y to J12C. Hello, J12. Hello, J12.
3: Now hold it, Jerry. He's got an automatic recording pickup there. And even if he's out of the room, he'll get a sustained curve on his frequency disturbance graph when he checks it.
2: You're the most mysterious folks I ever saw. You've got yachts as big as battleships, private radio stations on wavelengths nobody ever heard of, and call letters like a kid's club. What's it all about?
4: You promised not to ask that again till we were ready to tell you, Jerry.
2: I'm sorry. But you'll be sorry if I die of curiosity.
4: Nobody ever died of it yet.
2: Well, I don't feel any too good.
6: Hello, J24Y. Hello, J12C, Johnson. Go ahead, J24.
2: Here he is. What'll I tell him?
3: Give him our position. Make the story about the island brief. Ask him stand by. If we do not report all clear by tomorrow noon, he has to ask DC to rush full protection. Story is for publication. He can use own judgment. Shoot it, kid.
2: Right. Hello, J12C. Jerry Hall for Captain Bradford on J24Y. Are you ready?
6: Go ahead, Hall. Go ahead.
2: Located island, surrounded by fog camouflage. 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Boat held off this evening by magnetic ring in ocean. Probably 100 yards offshore. Our position is latitude 29.
7: Hey.
3: What's the matter, Skipper?
7: Danger.
4: What kind of danger?
7: Drifting.
3: Drifting? Well, what's the matter with your anchors?
7: Dragging.
3: Dragging the anchors? I don't hear any wind. What's going on?
7: Hurry.
2: Do I keep sending?
3: 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Come on, Pat, we'll look around.
2: Are you still there, J12C? Hello, J12.
6: What happened? I can hear you very faintly, J24. Go ahead, all.
2: The boat is drifting. Captain Bradford and Mrs. Gregory have gone on deck with the skipper. No wind. Calm sea. Anchored in 3 fathoms, but drifting. Dragging the anchors. No reason for it. Stand by for emergency flash. Got that? Hey, the lights are going out. Something's wrong.
6: Your signal is fading, J24. Standing by for emergency call. Are you getting me, J24? Hello, Hall. J12C to J24. Why, can you?
2: Oh, the set's gone dead. and the lights are all out. The same thing that happened before. I'd better get up on deck. Oh! Golly, Whiskers. That chair hurt my shins. Where's the handle on this door? Ah, there it is. Oh, boy. Hey, Tex, where are you?
7: Come up forward, Jerry.
2: Where are you? I can't see a thing.
8: Right here. You nearly bumped into us. Your juice quit on you, didn't it?
2: Yeah. Same thing we had today?
4: The skipper's working with the crew to get out a spare anchor over the stern, but we're already dragging two of them.
8: Well, if it wasn't so dark, we might see what's happening.
2: All we can see is a funny gray color, and you can't see much of that.
4: Tex, Jerry, I think I can smell something unusual.
8: Huh? You're right. I smell a gas or a chemical of some kind.
2: I know why the sky's all gray, and I know what the smell is, too.
8: The fog. Is that it?
2: That's it. And we're drifting into that island.
4: We're going through the fog, Tex.
8: I know it. Look there. Dead ahead. See that faint glow?
2: It's a little lighter up there. And the fog isn't quite so thick. That fog is some kind of gas, by the smell.
8: Doesn't seem to affect us any, though.
4: We're drifting faster, aren't we? That glow of light is rapidly getting nearer.
2: I hope we don't smash into something before we get on the beach, or grab a pier, or a dock of some kind.
4: Why should we drift to the island? We tried for 2 hours to get through this fog with full speed ahead, and we couldn't move. Now we're drifting through it.
8: You don't drift and drag two anchors in 3 fathoms of still water with no wind and no tide.
4: We're not drifting?
2: I'll say we're not drifting. That magnetism is working again, only stronger this time. We're being pulled. This boat is being dragged to that island.
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3: Presenting the adventures of Jungle Jim. Last week, Jungle Jim left Myra Trent hidden in a cave in the hills and returned to the hut where Shanghai Lil, Peter Hawkins, and Ronnie were being held. There he found that Lil had been taken into Bhutan's hut and that Ronnie was himself again after suffering from shell shock for 20 years. The brutal beating which he received from Bhutan restored his memory. Jim received a second surprise when he looked in the window of Bhutan's hut. There he saw the wily prince, a prisoner of Shanghai Lil. He entered, and Lil asked him to search the hut for the smuggled emeralds. While Jim was looking about in another room, Lil's attention was distracted by a shout from Peter Hawkins. As Lil looked away, Bhutan seized the opportunity to draw a concealed gun. The thrilling adventures of Jungle Jim are pictured each Sunday in the Comic Weekly, the world's greatest pictorial supplement of humor and adventure. The Comic Weekly, each page printed in full color, is distributed everywhere as an integral part of your Hearst Sunday newspaper. And now we continue our story. Shanghai Lil and Prince Bhutan face each other with drawn guns. Suddenly, two shots ring out.
4: Lil, are you all right?
5: Yes. I wasn't hit. He missed me.
4: What happened?
5: Bhutan had a gun under his coat, Jim. Oh. I turned my head when I heard someone call, and we both shot at once.
4: You got him, Lil, just over the ear.
5: Jim, is he dead?
4: Wait, I'll see. No, I don't think so.
5: Well, then we can take him back alive.
4: Yes. Your bullet creased his scalp. Oh. He'll be out cold for a while. But he's not seriously wounded. Here, come on. Give me a hand, Lil.
5: All right.
4: Put him over on that couch over there.
5: All right.
4: All right. There, come on now. Lift him up. That's it. All right. There. Put him down there. That's it.
5: Jim, listen.
4: Bhutan's men are coming. Lil, we've got to do something and do it quick. Those shots attracted their attention.
5: See them through the window.
4: Close those shutters, Lil. I'll lock the door. We can keep them out for a while.
5: All right, Jim.
4: Here, that'll hold them.
5: I may be able to send them away. Stop that pounding and go away. Prince Bhutan is not here.
6: Where is the master?
4: They heard you, Lil.
5: Yes, but they're still outside.
6: Where is master, Memtab?
5: He's gone into the jungle. Go back to your hut.
4: How many men are left there in the camp, do you know, Lil?
5: I'm not sure. Somewhere sent after Kulu. But there's more than we can handle out there.
4: They're still there. Wait. I'm going to make sure that the windows in the other rooms are locked.
5: I told you to go away.
6: Mentab, open door. We come in.
5: No. Go back to your hut.
6: Then we break door down.
4: Everything's tight, Lil.
5: We're in for trouble, Jim. You can't keep them out long. You've got to get out of here.
4: What? And leave you face them alone? Why, you're crazy, Lil.
5: Jim, listen to that.
4: They'll break that door down in a few minutes, Lil.
5: If you stay, they'll make both of us prisoners.
4: That's a chance I'll have to take.
5: No, it's foolish. If we're both taken prisoners, we're done for. You've got to be free. I can handle this situation.
4: Come on, Lil. We've got to get out of here. We can leave by the rear window.
5: Jim, I'm going to stay here and face this thing. You've got to listen to me. Here. Take this. It's the key to Peter Hawkins' cell. Tonight you can free him.
4: But, Lil, I can't leave you here.
5: Don't worry about me. I can handle this situation. If the natives find me gone, they'll start a search. As is, they don't know about you.
4: Lil, they're using a battering ram. Lil, you can't handle these natives.
5: No, but I've never seen any men yet I couldn't handle. Don't you see, Jim? If you leave, tonight you can come back and get Hawkins and his son out. Between the four of us, we'll have a chance to take the camp.
4: All right.
5: Oh, just breaking through the door, right? You hear?

0: Meanwhile, far to the south of Bhutan's camp, Kolo emerges from Dumba Pass. He has come through safely and is well on his way with the evidence which Shanghai Lil collected against Bhutan, when he suddenly meets a detachment of mounted men.
1: Halt! Drop your hands! Stand where you are. Surround your men.
2: You not stop Kolo.
1: Now, suppose you tell me who you are.
2: You soldier in British Army?
1: I am Lieutenant Boggs of His Majesty's service.
2: Then you help me. Must see Tuan Carstairs. Have message for him.
1: Oh, so you have a message for Captain Carstairs, have you? Let's see it.
2: No, Tuan. Message for Captain. Must go.
1: Oh, no, you don't. Stand where you are. I have orders not to allow anyone to Dumba Pass. I want to know about this message. Who's it from?
2: Message from Jungle Jim Bradley to Tuan Carstairs. Must go now. Tuan Jim say go fast.
1: You're one of Tile Claw Killers. Jungle Jim Bradley's been dead for over a month. I heard all about that.
2: No, Tuan Jim alive. He at Bhutan camp.
1: You are lying. If you've got a message, let me see it.
2: No, must go. Bhutan killed Tuan Hawkins and Missy Lil if Captain Carstairs no come.
1: You're not going anywhere. We've been expecting that one of you killers would try to get through. Now give me that message.
2: No, Tuan Jim say it's for Captain only.
1: All right, then I'll take it. Dismount and seize him, man.
2: No, you don't take much.
1: Hold him. Now let's see what you're carrying.
3: Sahib,
1: see,
3: many men come.
1: What's that?
3: Men come on horses.
2: Tiger Claw men come.
1: Get to cover, men. Keep behind the rocks.
2: You let Kolo go. Men come, stop me. Must go to Tuan Carstairs.
1: Stand where you are. If you move, I'll kill you. I should have suspected this. You were sent here to hold our attention until we have surrounded. It's a trap.
2: No, Tuan.
1: Hold your fire, men. Wait until they're closer. Commence firing.

0: Back in the hills near Bhutan's camp, Jungle Jim rejoins Myra Trent after escaping from Bhutan's hut.
1: Myra? Myra, are you there?
2: Is that you, Jim?
1: Yes. Are you all right?
2: I'm feeling much better. But tell me what's happened. Has Bhutan discovered that I'm gone?
1: We won't have to worry about him for a while, Myra. Bhutan has been shot.
2: Shot?
1: Yeah.
2: Oh, Jim, what's happened?
1: Lil got the best of him. Made him a prisoner.
2: Oh.
1: When I arrived, I found him at the point of her gun.
2: And she shot him?
1: Yes. I started to search the hut. And while I was in the other room, Peter Hawkins called out from a cell and attracted Lil's attention. Bhutan pulled a gun from under his coat, and they both fired at once.
2: Was Mr. Real hurt?
1: No, she was all right when I left.
2: Oh, good.
1: The natives heard the shots and broke in the hut. Lil stay there.
2: They'll kill her? Oh, Jim, you shouldn't have left her there.
1: Don't worry about her. Lil usually takes pretty good care of herself. I came back here to get you. We've got a lot to do, Myra.
2: We're going back to the camp.
1: That's right. And if you feel up to it, we're starting immediately. I've got a job for you.
2: Oh, what is it, Jim? I want to help.
1: Good. Now listen. I want you to take this key and get around to the hut where Peter Hawkins and his son Ronnie are locked up.
2: Yes?
1: This is the key to their cell. But you're not to use it until you hear from me.
2: But I don't understand, Jim.
1: Come on. Let's get started. I'll explain while we're on our way. Now, as soon as we get near the camp, I'm going to leave you. You're to do as I've told you, Miles.
2: I will, Jim.
1: I'm going to stay on this side of the clearing.
2: And you're going to try to make Bhutan a prisoner.
1: That's right.
2: Uh-huh.
1: And unless I'm mistaken, he'll be unconscious for some time yet. There'll probably be a guard outside his door. Now, I'm going to try to get close enough to get the guard out of the way.
2: But how will I know when to unlock Mr. Hawkins' cell?
1: Well, as soon as the coast is clear, I'll signal you by whistling. Oh. Then you free Hawkins and his son and come around in front of Bhutan's hut. Now, do you understand?
2: Yes, I'll do just as you've told me.
1: Good. I guess we're close enough. I'm going to leave you now, Myra.
2: Oh, Jim, do be careful.
1: Don't you worry about me. Watch yourself, Myra. And if everything goes all right, we'll be out of here and on our way to Mandalay before morning.
0: As night drops over the jungle, Jim cautiously approaches Bhutan's hut. Within, Lil faces the wily prince, who is once more conscious and in command of the situation.
3: You laid a very clever trap this morning, Mr. Vril, but you were a fool.
2: You mean you were lucky, Prince?
3: Perhaps. Even if you had killed me, you could not have escaped alive. You should have known that my men would come to my rescue as soon as they heard the shooting.
2: You forget, Bhutan, you were the one who started the shooting. If your aim was better, I wouldn't be here.
3: What would you say if I told you that I missed you deliberately, Mr. Vril?
2: I'd say that you were lying.
3: Nevertheless, it is true. I had no intention of killing you.
2: Oh.
3: I have other plans. Plans that I made as soon as I discovered that Jungle Jim Bradley was alive. And that you and he were the Secret Service agents who have been working against me.
2: Well, now that you know it, what are you going to do about it?
3: You admit that it was Jungle Jim whom you have been meeting in the jungle.
2: You seem to have all the facts, Prince. But you also know that Kolu has escaped with enough evidence to warrant the British Army taking action against you. The next move is up to you.
3: Yes. Perhaps that move will be one that you do not expect, Mr. Vril. The slave Kolu will die before he reaches Dumba Pass.
2: You would still have Jungle Jim Bradley to deal with. You're in a tight spot, Bhutan.
3: I have been in tight spots before. There is always a way out. This time, you will provide that escape.
2: You're pretty sure of yourself, aren't you?
3: You enjoy living, Mr. Vril. Perhaps I should explain.
2: Yes, that would be a good idea.
3: I believe that you have some influential friends in the government service.
2: Yes?
3: Surely they will not refuse a favor to one so lovely as you.
2: Goodness, Prince, you're so romantic this evening. Isn't it a bit unusual after what happened this morning?
3: You have friends in the government service, haven't you?
2: What of it? They're not going to do you any good.
3: I think that they will.
2: Oh, you do?
3: Yes. You're going to intercede for me, if that is necessary.
2: Well, this is getting a little complicated, but go on.
3: Mr. Vril, I fell in love with you when I first saw you.
2: Well?
3: Even today's shooting proved that you are the type of woman I admire.
2: That's one way of looking at it. What are you getting at?
3: When you first arrived here, I was attracted to you. But I felt that a girl like you would be of no use to me, considering the business to which I am engaged.
2: You think you're a pretty good judge of character, don't you, Prince?
3: Allow me to finish, Mr. Vril, please. Oh. The situation is changed now. I have found your real mission here.
2: So what?
3: I am going to give you your choice. You will either become my wife or die a spy's death.
2: So that's your plan, Prince Bhutan. You've got your nerve.
3: You will marry me and then go to the authorities and see that no action is taken that will interfere with our business.
2: You're the most conceited man I've ever known.
3: Perhaps I have reason to be. You cleverly set a trap for me, but I found out about it.
2: You're not only a fool, but you're a coward.
3: If you were a man, I'd kill you for that. But a lovely woman deserves special consideration. What is your answer, Miss Devril?
2: This is my answer.
3: So, then you die.
0: Will Bhutan kill Lil for refusing him and slapping his face? And what about Kolo? Will he be captured by the Tiger's Claw men under Gunha before he delivers his evidence to Captain Carstairs? The adventures you have just heard dramatized will appear in full-color action pictures in next Sunday's Comic Weekly, the big Comic Weekly distributed with your Hearst Sunday newspaper everywhere. In the world's greatest pictorial supplement of humor and adventure, you will find all the famous characters who live in the world of color pictures. There's the antics of Skippy, the mischief of the Katzenjammer kids, Jiggs and Maggie in Bringing Up Father, there's Barney Google, Toots and Casper, the usual predicament of the Little King, Flash Gordon, Gags and Gals. See all these famous characters in your copy of next Sunday's Comic Weekly. And don't forget our date next week, same time, same station, for a continuation of the adventures of Jungle Jim.

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1: From the heart of the jungle comes a savage cry of victory. This is Tarzan, Lord of the Jungle. From the black core of dark Africa, land of enchantment, mystery, and violence, comes one of the most colorful figures of all times, transcribed from the immortal pen of Edgar Rice Burroughs, Tarzan, the bronzed white son of the jungle. And now, in the very words of Mr. Burroughs, the story of Black Gold of Africa.
2: It formed a strange picture, that curious admixture of modern and ancient in a corner of Saudi Arabia. Oil derricks of modern steel dotted the horizon as far as the eye could see. But huddled beneath the metal skeletons, there lay a city as old as the Orient. Curio dealers leaned against their carts. Beggars dozed in shadowed doorways. The city drowsed with the indolence of Asia. A few men in soiled white linen lounged on the piazza in front of the land office. Suddenly, its door flew open. A man darted out. Others followed, their guns blazing as they pursued the lone figure down the line of the street.
3: In here, Governor!
4: Thanks. They almost got me. It's fine.
3: There they go. I don't know about this place, Governor.
4: You saved my life. That is something one does not expect from a stranger.
3: You're no stranger to me, Governor. I've been waiting all day for you. But for a minute, I thought you might head the other way when they chased you. I knew they'd be chasing you.
4: Who are you? And just what do you know?
3: Pardon me for skipping the introductions. Name's Herbert Graves, Governor. And, of course, you're the Honorable Alexis Varin. Only there's some gents in this town don't think you're so honorable.
4: Just what do you mean by that?
3: I mean some folks don't think it's cricket to take money from one government to develop oil fields and then sell out to another government.
4: You know too much. For 2 cents, I
3: wouldn't fire that gun, Governor. Your friends would be back this way before you knew what hit you.
4: Hey, what's at the back of your mind? You said you've been waiting here for me all day. Why?
3: Well, I figured you might need some help, matey. And I bet Graves is always one to help a friend. For a price.
4: And what is your price?
3: You find out, matey. And you better go along with Herbert Graves' little plan, or I'll yell copper faster than you can go through a pound note at the Savoy Bar.
4: Crazy, I tell you. I don't know anything about gold mining.
3: You're an engineer, ain't you?
4: Yes, but I've spent my whole life in the oil industry.
3: Yes, I know, Governor. But you've got money and you know engineering. If you won't join me, you're going to join your maker. I can make a tidy sum turning you over to the government. And don't you forget it.
4: Yeah. When do we leave?
3: That's better. We leave tonight, Governor. We take the Red Sea to the Gulf of Aden, and then we go along the African coast until we reach Mombasa. We buy our equipment there and then head for the Middle Congo.
4: The Middle Congo?
3: That's right, matey. And now that you're showing sense, I'll let you see the map. Yeah. Yeah, this is where they say there's gold.
4: The southern part of French Equatorial Africa. Yeah. That's Tarzan's country.
3: Tarzan? Never heard of a bloke with that name.
4: I have. He killed my brother.
3: He did? What you know?
4: My enthusiasm for your venture increases now, Mr. Graves. Perhaps you can find your gold, and I can avenge my brother's death.
3: Blimey, I don't want to get mixed up in no killings.
4: If I'm any judge of character, you're no stranger to crime. I'll help you find the gold, all right, and you'll help me kill Tarzan, if I need any help.
3: Now, look, Governor,
4: I really don't expect to need you. Actually, there are 2 things I know a great deal about. Oil and murder.

0: We shall return to our story in just a moment. High in the upper level of jungle growth, Tarzan rested in the crotch of a tree, watching the amusing antics of the monkeys. The man who's always delighted him. He smiled broadly and filled his lungs with the warm, sweet air of spring. Suddenly he tensed. In that air was the scent of the Gomangane, the scent of a native, perhaps an unfriendly one. He swung from tree to tree until he was directly over the spot from which the scent had come, and then he dropped to the ground.
1: It's you, Nagama. At first I feared enemies.
2: Were Nagama enemy, she could not have been frightened more.
1: Oh, I'm sorry I frightened you. But I hardly expected to find a woman roaming in the jungle alone.
2: Nagama had to come alone, Tarzan.
1: You had to come alone? Why?
2: If Punya chief and warriors find Nagama looks for Tarzan to help in time of trouble, they're much angry.
1: But I've always been happy to help the Punyas.
2: Punyas, proud people, Tarzan. Not like to come running to White Brother with problems.
1: Nothing's wrong with Torgo.
2: No, Nagama's son as well as rest. But all of Punyas have trouble. Since great dry spell, Kafir corn grows poorly. Kerlo the cow gives little milk, and the people need many things.
1: But surely the jungle abounds in fruit and game and all else you require.
2: That not enough. Missionaries teach us use of white man's medicine and books and other things. And to have these, Punyas must have money.
1: Oh, money causes real troubles, Nagama. But if you really want it, well, why do you not dig the gold that Tamangani everlastingly seeks?
2: Gold deep in caves. Cannot dig without much expensive tools. Sent sample to mining company in White Man City. No message is returned.
1: It is well that the Tamanganis do not answer your message. Still, you have a problem, and Tarzan will attempt to help you solve it.
0: Tarzan guided Nagama as far as the edge of the Punya's village, and then he returned to his lair. As night fell, he turned his eyes to the sky, searching for an answer to the problem of his black brothers. And then, suddenly, all thoughts of the Punyas were forgotten as a fresh scent assailed his nostrils. Close at hand was the Tarmangani.
3: According to your precious map, my friend, this is about the spot we're looking for. But there's nothing here but tangled weeds and rocks.
4: Ah, the Nighters would have guided us to the spot if you hadn't been such a pinchpenny.
3: It is easy for you to speak about spending another's money.
4: You'd be getting half of it, Governor.
3: Half of what? Half of the myth you swallowed in some rotten dive in Mombasa.
4: It's here, I tell you. Somewhere in this bloody section there's enough gold to...
3: Shut up, you fool! Shouting that word loud enough for everyone in the Congo to hear.
4: Ah, what's got into you, Governor? Got a fit of nerves like you had a bobby on each side of you pushing you through the gates of Old Bailey. There's no one around here to hear me.
1: You're wrong, Tarzan.
3: What is it?
1: So, you have come to seek gold in Tarzan's jungle.
4: Oh, blimey, that's the bloke you told me about.
3: Keep quiet.
1: What did he tell you?
3: I told him something of your unusual reputation for justice, Tarzan. I said that before we made any move, we must contact you.
1: Why should the Tamanganis who come to this jungle to steal gold have need to contact me?
4: It's this way, mighty.
3: Quiet. Yeah. I will explain. Tarzan, your choice of the word steal is inadvised. We plan to make a proper arrangement with the natives of the district. If we can locate gold, we will enlist their help and share the profit.
1: You mean you'd pay them money?
3: Exactly. We contribute mining skill and equipment, and they will furnish the land and the labor. Is that not fair?
1: Yes, it is. Seldom have I heard white men speak as honestly. I'm sorry that I misjudged you at first.
4: Think nothing of it, Governor. We all make mistakes.
1: It so happens that this is the land of the Punyas. If you find gold here, they will welcome the opportunity of working for you and of receiving recompense.
3: And, of course, we will not forget Tarzan.
1: I have no need of money. But the Punyas are my friends, and I will do everything with my power to help them. And you.
3: We thank you. Allow me to introduce my friend, Mr. Graves, Tarzan. And I am Alex Schneider. Yes, Schneider.
4: All the case for you, mighty.
1: Just ahead. Are you tired?
4: Not if there's gold in them caves, I ain't.
1: That I do not know. But the cave from which the Punya sent the sample is among them. Nagama does not remember which one.
4: Well, that's a fine idea, too, ain't it, Governor?
3: Huh?
4: I said that's a fine of you too, ain't it?
3: I'm sorry. I was not paying attention to your conversation. I was observing the shale-like quality of the soil around the rocks.
4: Huh? You think there's gold in it?
3: Gold? No.
4: And I'm not interested in that.
1: Well, here's something you are interested in, Mr. Graves.
4: The cave. Hidden behind all them bushes. Say, it's mighty dark in there.
3: I have my flashlight with me.
1: Oh, a single flashlight will do little good in the great darkness of the cave. But I anticipated the need for light. Last night I left these torches soaking in this pool.
4: You're going to light them and you left them soaking overnight in water? Are you deaf, man?
1: No, this is not water, my friend. This is the liquid the natives call alul, light water. It makes the torches burn more brightly. Here, I will light them.
4: Say, they give a fine light. Smelly, though.
1: Yeah, we'll each carry one. Then if there is gold within the caves, you shall be able to tell. Come on. Walk carefully. Your boots cannot grasp the rock as easily as my bare feet.
4: Right, spooky, ain't it, Governor?
3: Huh? Yeah.
4: Well, what do you say? Think there's any gold?
3: Huh? Well, I'll have to look. Bring your torches over by the wall here.
4: You have a good look, Professor. Herbert Graves knows if there's gold. You're the man to find it.
1: In a way, I hope there is no gold. And yet the Punyas think they need money.
4: Oh, they'll get a silver, they will. We'll treat them fair and square, we will.
1: I depend on that.
4: Well, Professor, have you seen anything?
3: Not much.
4: Well, speak up, then. Is there any gold? Is there now?
3: Some.
4: Now, where are you going, Governor?
3: I have seen enough. Let us leave this unpleasant hole in the earth.
4: Where's he gone, Governor?
3: Off to sleep in some tree somewhere, you fool.
4: Yeah, I thought he'd never leave us alone. Well?
3: Well, what?
4: Well, what, he says. He barely makes it out of Saudi Arabia. We have the devil's own time buying that equipment in Mombasa. We lose our lives almost a dozen times in the jungle. And for what? For gold. Is there a right there any gold in that cave?
3: I said there was some.
4: Oh, you did you? Well, that was nice of you, Governor. Yet that you hardly bothered to look at the blooming cave. Too high and mighty you are.
3: Be quiet. And let me tell you something, Herbert Graves. We are not in civilization now, and you will not be able to inform on me. If you bellow at me once more, I will kill you as well as Tarzan.
4: I didn't mean no harm. All I wanted to know is whether we'd might have found.
3: Unless I'm sadly mistaken, the gold in this section wouldn't say $5 the ton. Until we transport it to the coast, it would be worth no more than sawdust.
4: Oh, no, Governor. Oh, you're pulling my leg, huh? That ain't true.
3: It is true. There is none of the gleaming gold you seek here. But the country is rich in black gold.
4: Black gold?
3: It is a name that men in the petroleum industry use for crude oil.
4: You mean there's oil here, Governor?
3: Great surface pools of it. It was in rich oil that Tarzan soaked those torches. Even you noticed the odor and the smoke as it burned.
4: Well, make it rich.
3: You know what I saw in the smoke from those torches?
4: What did you see, Governor?
3: Great pipelines through the jungle to Pointe Noire. A fleet of tankers sailing from there. And here, thousands of blacks sweating in oil fields. And Alexis Varine as lord of the jungle.
4: How about Tarzan?
3: He will be dead.

0: We'll be back with the conclusion of this episode of Tarzan in just a moment. If Tarzan's respect for money was not great, the same cannot be said of the men Alexis Varin combed from the waterfront dives of half a dozen equatorial cities. For money, they temporarily deserted their favorite retreats and came to his black gold bonanza in the jungle. They were armed with pistols and bullwhips, scimitars and antiquated cutlasses. For these were the foremen who were to direct the workers recruited from among the native tribes.
1: Get moving, you lazy swine! You there, pick up that box of grills. I'll tell you when to rest.
2: How's it coming, Bill?
1: All right, as long as you drive them. Let up for a minute and they quit on the job. You, want me to feel a whip again?
2: Let them at it.
1: How do you like that?
2: You're a right-handed cheat with a whip, Bo. I'll put in a good word for you with a boss.
1: Where is he?
2: His Highness has gone calling with Tarzan. Seems like there's a spot of trouble at one of the native crawls.

0: What have you to say to these charges, Mr. Schneider?
1: They are completely without foundation. The woman has made them up.
2: Nagamo not lying. Men reach village each night dropping with exhaustion, and there are great welts across back.
1: Of course the men are tired. They are unused to chopping trees and clearing brush and building derricks.
2: Men also unused to whips.
1: I leave it to you, Tass. Have you seen any of my foremen use whips?
0: No. There have never been any whips used within my sight. But it seems you invent many errands for me to run so that I will not be near the camp. And there are the marks.
1: Perhaps it is some jungle insect or disease.
0: I would recognize those signs. Mr. Schneider, while I hesitate to doubt the word of you or your men, I have never known the people of Punya to depart from the truth.
1: Well, perhaps without my knowledge, some of my men have
0: If I obtain proof of any beatings, I shall drive every Tamangani from the jungle. You misled me when you said it was gold for which this heavy equipment was needed. And you will not mislead me again. Does that satisfy you, Nagama?
2: There is one thing more. The money.
0: But your men are paid at the end of each day's work.
2: It's true, Punya's paid. Then Tamagania follow them, hit them over the head, and steal money back.
1: I tell you, Tarzan, the woman is mad. These stories are fantastic.
0: Perhaps. But I have a plan to end this particular fantasy.
1: I shall be happy to cooperate in any of Tarzan's plans.
0: The money coming to the natives will be paid to me. I will care for it until they have need. No one will rob Tarzan, and no one will be able to find the hiding place where I will keep it.
3: Drilling is driving me daft, Governor.
1: The natives will work all night if necessary.
3: Sometimes I can't understand you. Having them load all these coins in this big sack, too.
1: That is the paywall for the natives. I expect Tarzan in for it any moment.
3: Are you daft, man? Why aren't you giving him paper money or gold?
1: Unless I decide to kill you before you learn, you may find out one of these days that I do things for a purpose.
3: And what blooming purpose can
1: you... Tarzan is taking the paywall to some secret hiding place. With this heavy sack over his shoulder, he will travel slowly enough for me to follow him. I want to know where he hides our money.
3: Well, I can do
4: that. Are you in there, Schneider?
1: Come in, Tarzan.
0: You keep the men working late.
1: Just until number one comes to. Perhaps we will reach oil tonight. Then we can be more leisurely.
0: I will permit this late work one more night. Then after this, the men will stop when Kuda the Sun has finished his ride across the heavens.
3: Are you going to stand for him giving orders, Governor?
1: Of course. Tarzan is lord of the jungle.
0: I have come for the men's wages.
1: Everything is as agreed. There is the money in that sack.
0: Good. I will see you in the morning.
3: Is the sack heavy, Mighty?
0: Not very. Good night.
3: Yeah, the blooming braggart. Not heavy, he says. Why don't you do him in while we had him inside?
1: Never underrate the enemy, Mr. Graves, and never make an impulsive move. I have been waiting for a heaven-sent opportunity. I will continue to wait until it comes. I shall follow Tarzan now, and if I am lucky, the opportunity might come. Tonight.
5: Although Tarzan had scoffed at the weight of the sack, it grew heavy even before he had reached the outer edge of the clearing that the Tamangani had carved in the virginal forest. Abandoning his plan to travel by the upper level, he made his way slowly through the dense vegetation, and behind him, against the wind, stalked Alexis Varan, the man who was waiting for an opportunity. But the killer who stalked Varan had no intention of waiting. Numa, the lion, was hungry for the meat of man.
6: Help! Help! Help! I'm coming! I'm coming!
7: Help, Tarzan! Help! Help! Help! Help!
6: Tarzan! Tarzan! Watch out, Tarzan! He's creeping away from you!
7: I kill again! Good! I kill again! Again! Again!
1: There. That will teach him. What are you doing, Tarzan? Why do you put your foot on him? He's dead! Anyway, I picked up a rock to use as a weapon in case you had any more trouble. There. That takes care of you, Tarzan. You see, as it turned out, my dear friend, the rock also proved effective against you. pleasant dreams.

0: Hey there! Hey there!
1: We're rich, Baron! The bloody well spouted off half an hour ago and it's flooded off the valley!
0: Have you kept it the way I told you?
1: I couldn't do that, Governor. It was coming too fast. But we've got the natives digging trenches and mud holes to hold it back.
0: Good.
1: Everything inside is soaked with oil. You smell it? One of these fine days, I'll be riding down Park Lane in a blooming Rolls Royce.
0: That's a long way off, Graves. We have much to do. But the first order of business is for you to take a couple of the men and follow me into the jungle. I want you to carry Tarzan back to our hut.
2: Carry him back? What happened?
0: A lion attacked me and Tarzan pounced on it and killed it. While he was going through some ritual of baying the moon, I brought him down with a rock. Later, I'll kill him.
2: You're still going to kill the blighter after what he done for you?
0: This is the opportunity I spoke of.
2: Well, if you're going to do him in, why not do it where he is, and now?
0: If I fired a gun in the forest, every native within earshot would come running. As soon as the oil is controlled, you can send the natives home. Then, I can avenge my brother's death.

0: Why have you bound me and brought me here?
1: I have my reasons, Toss.
2: I'll say it does, matey.
0: It is true. I have been positive in my orders to you. But it was only to protect the natives who are my friends. You should have no malice toward me, Mr. Schneider.
3: At this point, I think it is safe to reveal that my name is Varen.
0: Varen?
3: I shall turn the wick of this lamp higher. Perhaps you may observe a facial resemblance to my brother, whom you killed.
0: I have never killed man nor beast except in self-defense. And in your brother's case, I do not even do that. He was killed by a stampeding herd of elephants he was attempting to take back to captivity.
3: You killed him and I'm going to kill
0: him. I attempted to save your brother. His terror made him run into the path of the elephants. I did my best to save him, but I was too late.
3: Explanations will do you little good now. Graves, what are you doing with my gun?
2: I use it on you. I don't like blokes that want to kill someone who's just saved their bloody life. And you and I reach an understanding about this oil, Tarzan.
0: The bargain I made in the beginning.
4: Watch out, Graves!
5: You stupid fool, I got
2: you. Oh, no, you don't.
0: Watch out, the lamp!
2: Fire! The whole place is going up in flames!
5: And oil over everything! Come on, Graves! Let's get out of here!
6: Graves and Varen ran for the protection of the jungle as fire enveloped everything within sight. The men in the oil fields, natives and whites, fled before the onrushing stream of liquid fire that rolled over the field. And in the cabin, Tarzan wriggled toward the flame. He held out his arms and legs until the fire bit through the thongs. His eyes blurred with pain and his head swam. Yet he made his way through the inferno that was the burning hut. He ran across the field with all the power of his great body, faltering but a moment to pick up one white man beneath each arm. And at last, despite his heavy load and his burns, he reached the blessed protection of the damp forest.
0: Now you are safe, Mr. Graves and Mr. Varen.
1: You saved my life again. You saved Graves and me. Why?
2: Yeah. Why did you save us?
0: So that you may return to civilization and tell the Tarmangani that this is Tarzan's jungle. Tarzan's and his brothers. Those with skins of ebony and those whose coats are of fur. This time I have been lenient. The next time I will not be. Go now.
2: Blimey. They'll never believe this back in Petticoat Lane.

0: We'll return in just a moment. Our next story is called Tarzan and the Coward. It might be well to ask ourselves, where does courage end and foolhardiness begin? And exactly what is cowardice? Sometimes the answers become apparent in civilized countries, but it is self-evident in a land that teems with danger and savagery and dramatic death.
1: Tarzan, a transcribed creation of the famous Edgar Rice Burroughs, is produced by Walter White Jr., prepared for radio by Bud Lesser, with original music by Albert Glasser. 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
1: I never knew there was so much in it.
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3: They seek him here, they seek him there. Those Frenchies seek him everywhere. Is he in heaven? Is he in hell? That damned elusive Pimpernel.
1: Presenting Marius Goring, star of the motion picture Red Shoes, as Baroness Orff's immortal character, the Scarlet Pimpernel.

0: It happened by pure chance, one evening in late spring. Tony Dewhurst and I were strolling in Hyde Park.
1: What's that?
0: It's a pistol shot.
1: Behind those bushes.
0: Come on.
1: There he is, straight ahead.
0: Pistol in his hand.
1: Bleeding on his breast.
0: Oh, it looks like suicide, the poor devil.
2: Good Lord. It's Peter Milford.
0: Do you know him?
2: Well, yes, we were at Oxford together. Yes, Blakely, he's still breathing.
0: Yes. Here, let's have a closer look at that wound. Missed the heart by an inch or more. Probably missed the lung, too. May not be very serious after all.
2: Now, we'd better call for help.
0: No, no, don't do that. The fewer people who know about this, the better.
2: Yes, that's all right. He's coming, too, I think. Hello, Peter.
3: Who's...
2: It's me, Tony Dewhurst.
3: Oh, I want to die.
0: Nonsense, you're not going to die.
3: I want to die.
0: He's fainted again.
2: We've got to get him away from here.
0: I'll stay with him and try and staunch the wound. See if you can find a carriage and we'll take him to my room.
2: Right. I'll shove it on.
0: We got him home and summoned a surgeon. He dressed the wound, pronounced him out of danger. Next morning, he was well enough for us to be able to talk.
3: I suppose I should be grateful. If you hadn't come along when you did...
0: You'd probably have lain there 2 or 3 hours and then come to of your own accord. You're not a very good shot, you know.
3: Yes, I'm not very good at anything, I'm afraid.
2: Ah, but why, Peter? Why did you do it?
3: I had my reason.
0: Well, why don't you tell us the whole story? We may be able to help.
3: No one can help. When you've got yourself in as big a mess as I have, there's only one way out.
0: Oh, nonsense. Nothing's ever so bad it can't be put right.
3: Yes, that's easy to say.
2: Why not let us be the judges?
3: Well, if you insist. As you probably know, Tony, my father died 2 years ago.
2: Yes, I'd heard about that. I'm sorry.
3: Oh, he'd been ill for a long time. It wasn't unexpected. I succeeded, of course, to his title in the States. Lord Milthorpe. Country seat in Somerset, townhouse in St. James's. All very impressive.
2: From your tone, I gather there's a but.
3: A large but. It cost money to keep up a facade. Father had never been a good manager. The estates were never very profitable. And during his illness, they'd gone from bad to worse. When I had straightened things out, I found that all I'd inherited was a pile of debts and mortgages.
2: At this stage, the usual practice for an impecunious young peer is to marry a wealthy heiress. No, I just couldn't do that.
0: Why not? There are plenty of baths.
3: Well, I was in love, you see. Still am, as a matter of fact.
0: Oh, and she has no money at all.
3: Not to hate me.
2: Mm. Difficult.
3: More than difficult, impossible. Anyway, I came up to London to talk the financial situation over with my lawyers. I hoped they might have some solution, but they didn't.
2: They're pettifoggers, they never do.
3: I managed to raise enough money to clear some of the more pressing debts. Then I went back home to try to put the estates on a more profitable basis. Then, about a fortnight ago, the main mortgage on Milthorpe Grange became due. And the man who holds it wouldn't renew and threatened to foreclose.
2: So you came to London once more?
3: Yes. I needed £8,000.
0: Oh, what is that?
3: An old friend of father's lent me 4, but I saw no prospect of getting the rest. Then, one evening, I was at dinner. There was a French lady present, a refugee from the Revolution.
2: Oh, who?
3: Madame la Comtesse Dufresne. Well, you know her, by any chance?
2: Yes, we have met once or twice.
3: The talk got round to gambling. The Countess mentioned a new private club that had recently opened in Pall Mall. The proprietor was a friend of hers, Sir Basil North. She offered to arrange an introduction for any of us who wished.
2: So you went along to this club?
3: Yes, the night before last. I did well for the first couple of hours. Then I began to lose. The game went on all night and through yesterday. By 6 o'clock, I was ruined.
0: Just how completely?
3: I'd not only lost the 4,000, but I'd signed notes of hand for another 3.
0: To this man, Law?
3: Yes. And then? Well, then he tossed me from my cab fare home. 1 guinea. I even lost that. So I walked into the park and... Well, you know the rest. Not a very pretty story, is it?
0: Not a particularly uncommon one, I'm afraid. Suppose your aim had been a bit better. What about this young lady you're so much in love with?
3: She'd have got over it, I dare say.
0: They don't always, you know. Well, suppose this mortgage of yours were paid.
3: Well, what's the use of discussing
0: it? Supposing it were.
3: Well, it'd give me a breathing space. The estates are paying better now. The season looks like being a good one.
0: You may be able to survive the crisis, you think? Get rid of this burden of debt?
3: With good management and a little luck, it's possible.
0: Fanny, can we raise £8,000?
2: I imagine we can.
1: Oh, but I wouldn't. Well,
0: why not?
1: Well, I mean, why should you involve yourself?
0: We've already done that, my dear fellow. And once we start a thing, we usually see it through, don't we, Tony?
1: Oh, yes, but all the same.
0: Anyway, I'm interested to know more about this club. And interested to know more about Sir Basil North.
2: Yeah, so am I. But you don't think...
0: No, you've done far too much talking as it is. What you need is rest. Good sleep. We'll leave you a while.
4: Come on, Tony.
2: Don't worry, Peter. Everything's going to be all right. Well, what do you make of it, Blakeney?
0: Same old story, I'm afraid.
2: Never heard of this fellow, North?
0: Oh, vaguely, but what I have heard, I haven't liked.
2: The thing I can't understand is how he comes to be sponsored by a woman like La Comtesse Dufresne.
0: Oh, of course. You brought her out of France, didn't you?
2: Yes, about 2 years ago.
0: I see. What were the circumstances?
2: Oh, usual story, a family chateau in the Loire, attacked and pillaged by the mob, several servants killed, husband disappeared, believed murdered, wife got clear, managed to reach Paris disguised as a peasant, sought refuge with friends who weren't touched with us. I picked her up, brought her through the escape route and delivered her here.
0: Well, what sort of woman would you say she is?
2: Oh, not suspicion.
0: Well, you're sure of that?
2: I'd almost take my life on it.
0: Perhaps we're wrong about North after all. Perhaps the fellow just had bad luck. Or perhaps she doesn't realize.
2: There's only one way to find out.
0: How?
2: I shall give myself the pleasure of calling on the Countess this afternoon.
0: When Tony returned that evening, he seemed more mystified than ever.
2: I can't make it out, damn if I can.
0: Well, what did you find out?
2: Oh, nothing very positive, I'm afraid. Naturally, I had to be very guarded. But I did manage to get the conversation around to gambling in general and to North in particular.
0: Oh, how did she react?
2: She spoke very highly of him. I thought they were good friends.
0: Well, that seems to settle that.
2: I don't think it does, really. You see, there was something about her manner, a sort of vague uneasiness. When I hinted I'd like to meet North and join his club, she did her best to put me off.
0: Oh, did she give any reason for it?
2: Oh, she made some rather thin excuse about his membership list being full at the moment, and then hurriedly changed the conversation. I couldn't help feeling she was most unhappy and more than a little ashamed about the whole thing.
0: Well, perhaps it's her only way of earning money.
2: What? Introducing people to North's club on a sort of commission basis, you mean?
0: Yes.
2: Possible, I dare say, but I can't believe she's the type who'd stoop to that. Besides, she didn't come from France empty-handed, you know. There was a diamond necklace, I remember, and other jewels she'd been able to save from the mob. Enough to keep her in reasonable comfort for life.
0: Well, then, if it's not money, he must have some kind of hold over her.
2: Oh, what sort of hold?
0: Well, without knowing a great deal more, I wouldn't even try to guess. But I mean to find out.
2: Huh.
0: First by meeting the Countess, and then through her, North.
2: Yes, but she'll make some excuse to you, as she did to me.
0: Not at all. She owes you a debt of gratitude because you brought her to the safety of England.
2: Uh-huh.
0: As far as she's aware, she owes me nothing. If she's heard of me at all, it is a foolish fop with more money than is good for him.
2: In short, the perfect client for a discreetly private gambling club.
0: Exactly. It was easy enough to get an introduction to the Countess, and having gained that, equally easy to achieve my main purpose. That evening at the Unicorn Club, I presented the note from the Countess. A lackey took it away, and a few moments later, a man came towards me, all affability. He was a big man, with small, shifty eyes that never looked quite directly at you. It was dawn when I arrived home. Tony was dozing in a chair, but woke as soon as I came in, eager for news.
1: How did you get on, Thursday? Did you meet him? What's he like? What sort of night?
0: One question at a time, my dear fellow. Yes, I did meet him. He's like a great fat slug, and I wouldn't trust him an inch. As to what sort of a night I've had, well, count this when you've the leisure.
2: You won all this?
0: Yep.
2: Oh, how much?
0: 8,000 guineas, I dare say.
2: Oh, you must have been in luck.
0: I assure you, luck played no part in it whatsoever.
2: What? You mean that...
0: My dear Tony, when I find my opponents deliberately manipulating the cards, I reserve the right to do the same myself.
2: So you out-cheated them, eh?
0: Let's say outwitted them or outmaneuvered them.
2: You're amazing. I'd have given anything to have been there. It must have been amusing.
0: North didn't find it so. He was the heaviest loser.
2: Ah, well, that's the sort of place it is, isn't it?
0: And that's the sort of people they are.
2: I don't wonder Peter was cleaned out.
0: He never had a chance. The lamb led to the slaughter.
2: Well, what now? Do we face this fellow North, accuse him, and demand Peter's money back on threat of exposure?
0: Oh, well, that wouldn't get us anywhere. Anyway, he's got his money back. It'd merely be my word against anyone else's. Besides, it wouldn't settle the thing we really want to know.
2: What's the hold that North has over the Countess, you mean?
3: Well, exactly.
2: Now, then you're satisfied he has some hold on it?
3: Well, it's obvious.
2: How do you propose discovering what it is?
0: He let slip during the evening that he's to call on her this afternoon. Now, by an odd chance, one of her footmen has had a sudden illness. However, rather than leave his mistress in the lurch, he's arranged with a cousin, who happens to be out of the situation at the moment, very conveniently, to take his place.
2: No.
0: Oh, no, of course not. What's the time, Jenny?
2: 10:06.
0: And I'm supposed to be on duty at 6:30. I'll have to fly.

0: Now, Marius Goring as the Scarlet Pimpernel.
1: It was a long chance I'd taken, of course. But still, many a long chance has succeeded. North duly arrived at the Countess's house about 4 o'clock. I opened the door to him and showed him to where she sat waiting in the drawing room. I had barely left the room before he began.
2: That's a pretty trick you served on me yesterday, I must say.
3: A pretty trick? I do not understand.
2: Sending that fellow Blakeney to me.
3: But he said he wanted to play. He was tired of his own club.
2: The truth known, they probably blackballed him.
3: Blackballed? What is that, please?
2: Excluded, debarred.
3: But why?
2: Why? Because he's a shopper, that's why. Cleverest cheat I've seen in years.
3: Sir Percy Blakeney?
2: Yes.
3: But that is absurd.
2: Then how do you account for the fact that he went away with 8,000 guineas of my money?
3: I cannot believe
2: it. It's true, I tell you.
3: I am sorry, but he seems so, well, so simple and naive. How was I to know?
2: It's your job to know, madam.
3: I can only repeat, I am sorry.
2: Being sorry won't recover my 8,000 guineas, will it? I'm warning you. One more mistake like that and you'll regret it.
3: Mr. Basil, I implore you, when I think of all those poor people I send to you, I beg of you, please release me. I cannot go on much longer.
2: You go on just as long as I want you to go on. Or I may consider it my duty to get in touch with a certain French gentleman named Chauvelin, a member of the Committee of Public Safety.
3: Oh, no.
2: I've no doubt he'd be most interested to learn about a certain Jean Cardot, a peasant serving a sentence of 5 years in the fortress of Lyon.
3: No, no, no, you wouldn't. You would not betray him.
2: You play fair with me, madam. I'll play fair with you.
3: I'd do anything. Anything at all.
2: Then don't you forget it. And remember this, too.
1: Dear lady.
2: No more errors of judgment. No more Blakeneys, you understand?
3: Yes, I understand.
4: This channel is currently offline for essential maintenance and will be back as soon as possible. Please check back soon.
5: Sir Toby Guest, both of them paupers in Newgate Prison. Johnny Turnbull disappeared a month ago and he hasn't been seen since. Young Lord Tunster, married only a year, killed while hunting. An accident, they say. Every one of these people, and more besides, many more. Ruined by this fellow North.
6: I appreciate how you feel, but... Well, we can't hope to avenge them all, you know.
5: I'm not thinking so much of vengeance as of reparation.
6: You mean, make him repay the money he's cheated from his victims?
5: Every penny. Of course, it won't bring back those who are dead, but at least it'll be some consolation to their dependents.
6: Oh, it's a noble plan, Blakeney, but how are we going to do it?
5: Well, I don't know. We may need a third to help us.
6: Who?
5: Jean Cordot.
6: The man in prison in Lyon, you mean?
5: Yes.
6: Yeah, but who is he?
5: A peasant, so North says. A poacher.
6: So North says.
5: Anyhow, we'll soon know the truth about him.
6: You intend to approach the county?
5: Oh, no. That'd be most unwise.
6: Well, then how?
5: Tomorrow morning, Tony, you and I leave for France.

0: We arrived in Lyon in the guise of merchants from Paris. Neither of us knew the city well, and it took us several days of guarded inquiries to gather the information we sought. But at last, we were ready to act.
1: Point one, Jean Cordeau is a good conduct prisoner. Good conduct prisoners are allowed out of the fortress every day under armed escort to work in the vegetable fields.
0: Point two, the main road to Paris run beside these vegetable fields.
1: Point three, the armed escort is always the same man, a certain Henri Demoin, who spends his evenings drinking in a tavern called the White Hart.
0: Ergo, Win Demoin and Cordeau is ours.
1: And to Win Demoin?
0: We will observe the age-old precept that every man has his price. And so that evening in the White Hart, warder Henri Demoin found his wine was free, paid for from the bulging purses of two affable and obviously rich merchants from Paris. They were charming company, full of understanding and sympathy. And by the third bottle, Demoin was talking to them as freely as to old friends.
2: Dog's life. That's what it is, citizen. Ah, dog's life.
3: That
2: poor wages and bad food and discipline.
3: Ah.
2: Morning, noon, and night, nothing but discipline.
3: I might as well be a prisoner.
0: I wonder you stay there, my friend. You don't have to.
3: It's a job. They're not so easy to come by these days.
1: I should think an intelligent man like yourself would be better off in a little business of his own.
2: Ah, strange you should say that. I have always wanted to be a pork butcher.
1: Oh, an admirable calling, I'm sure.
2: Matter of fact, there happens to be a place for sale at the moment.
1: Oh.
2: Good position. Close by the cathedral. Why leave anything to buy you?
0: Then why don't you?
2: A little matter of money, citizen.
0: Mean you haven't enough put by?
2: I mean I haven't any put by.
1: How much would this business cost?
2: 2,000 francs.
1: Is that all?
2: It may sound a small sum to you, citizen.
1: Oh, suppose my friend and I were to give you 2,000 francs.
2: Then suppose the heavens were to open.
1: Oh, no, we're serious. In return for such a sum, would you be prepared to do us a small service?
2: For 2,000 francs, I would do anything short of murder.
0: You mean that?
2: Do I look like a man who speaks for the sake of hearing his voice?
0: Good. You are a prisoner, one Jean Cordeau.
2: What about him?
0: He will be working in the fields tomorrow, close by the road to Paris.
2: Yes?
0: I mean, very close.
2: It could be so arranged.
0: And suppose two horsemen were to appear on the road at 11 o'clock, leading a third riderless horse?
2: Yes.
0: And suppose as they came opposite Cordeau, you were to trip and fall by accident, and he were to seize his chance and leap onto the spare horse, and all three men were to gallop off together? What would you do?
2: I should fire after him, of course.
0: You are not a very good shot, I think.
2: Lamentable, monsieur.
0: Ah. And then?
2: Then I should run to the jail and report his escape.
0: Would that take long?
2: I am not a very good runner, either. 5 minutes, perhaps 6.
0: And another 4 to 5 minutes to saddle horses for the pursuit. No, 10 minutes in all. Yes, quite enough. For 2,000 francs. A bargain, my friend.
2: A bargain, monsieur.
0: The plan worked without a hitch. 4 days later, Tony and I and the man who called himself Jean Cordeau were in London. And the following morning, Sir Basil North went strolling alone in St. James's Park.
1: Good morning, Sir Basil.
4: I'm afraid you have the advantage of me, sir.
1: Oh, I hope you may recognize me. My name's Anthony Dewhurst.
4: You mean Lord Dewhurst?
1: And?
4: Do forgive me, please. This is a very great pleasure, Lord.
1: I trust you'll find it so. Would you care for a drive, Sir Basil?
4: A drive?
1: Yes, I have a carriage in the mouth.
4: I'm honored. Deeply obliged, Lord. I'm afraid.
1: I think you should come, Sir Basil.
4: I will most willingly, but you see,
1: I have a pistol in my pocket, Sir Basil.
0: An hour later, the carriage drove outside an isolated cottage in Richmond. Still under the menace of Tony's pistol, North descended. The door of the cottage opened, and he came in. The first person he saw was me.
4: You, Blakeney! What the devil's the meaning of this? Is this some sort of idiotic joke?
0: You underrate my sense of humor, Sir Basil. We've had you brought here to meet an old friend.
4: You, Cordeau!
5: You are surprised to see me, monsieur?
4: But I thought that...
5: You thought I was in Lyon jail?
4: Yes, I...
5: So I was. Till these two gentlemen were kind enough to rescue me.
4: I see. Well, I'm very glad.
5: Glad, monsieur?
4: Well, of course, I mean to say, I...
0: Suppose they have done with all this nonsense?
4: I don't understand.
0: Monsieur Cordeau knows everything.
4: Everything?
0: About your little gambling den and all the things that happened there, and the fortunes that have been lost and the lives that have been ruined. And above all, the way in which you've terrorized and blackmailed the Comtesse Dufresne.
5: Very clever of you, monsieur, to use me as your weapon. Very effective, I'm sure. Blakeney, this is a nice collection of swords you have. Do you mind if I use one?
6: Not at all, my dear fella. Make sure you clean it afterwards. Come on, Tony. Let's go.
1: Oh, by all means.
4: No, wait. You're not going to leave me alone with him, are you?
6: I'm sure you two must have lots to talk about.
4: But you don't understand. He'll kill me.
5: Not all at once. Just bit by bit.
4: Oh.
5: It may take days or even weeks. We shan't be disturbed. It's very quiet here.
4: Blake me, for God's sake, I'll do anything.
6: Anything
4: at all, I swear.
6: Oh, very well. These are my terms. First, a signed and detailed confession.
4: Agreed.
6: Second, a humble and public apology to the Countess.
4: Agreed.
6: Third, as some slight recompense for the mental anguish you caused her, £50,000.
4: £50,000? Well, that's agreed.
6: And fourth, full compensation to the last penny to every one of your victims or to their dependents.
4: That's impossible.
6: Why?
4: Well, it'll break me.
6: That's what we mean to do, North. Break you completely.
4: I won't do it.
6: Please yourself. Should we go, Tony?
4: All right, I'll make a bargain with you.
6: I'm interested in bargains. The terms are full recompense for the last penny.
4: Very well. I agree.
6: Good. Let's all go back to town, shall we? We've a busy day ahead. You, North, to carry out the terms of your agreement. Lord Dewhurst and I to make sure that you do it.
5: And I?
6: And you, Monsieur, to enjoy the bliss of the union with that charming lady, your wife, Madame la Comtesse Dufresne.

0: Now, Marius Goring as the Scarlet Pimpernel.
1: Grandmother, I'll see who it is.
2: Hello, Tony.
1: Oh, it's you, Peter. Come in.
3: No, thanks.
4: Peter, it's good to see you. Let me see. The Countess, you know, but the Count, I think of.
3: Hello, Blakeney. Good evening. I hope I'm not butting in or anything like that, but I wanted you to be the first to know.
4: Oh, to know what?
3: Well, the good news, of course. I'm getting married.
4: Oh, splendid.
1: Oh, congratulations, Peter. Everything's worked out all right.
3: Naturally, I mean. Well, as a matter of fact, that's something else I wanted to tell you. The most extraordinary thing happened this morning.
4: What was that?
3: Well, you remember that fellow North?
4: Oh, yes.
3: I did that. He sent me back my IOUs and a draft on the Bank of England for 4,000 guineas. Well, that's every penny I lost that night at his club. Well, that's extraordinary, isn't it?
4: 4,000? A scoundrel. Should have been 4,001.
3: 4,001?
4: For the price of a cab, my dear fellow.

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1: Choo-choo Charlie was his name, we hear.
0: He had an engine and he sure had fun. He used good and plenty candy to make it.

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2: No, I don't think so.
1: What about that?
2: No. It's quite nice, though.
1: Is it? Do you think I might try a piece? I'll have 2 ounces, please.
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7: 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Wind southeast, ceiling 1200, all clear.
6: Okay, this is Hop Harrigan coming in.
5: Yes, it's America's ace of the airwaves. Coming in for another transcribed episode in the adventures of Hop Harrigan.
8: Say, gang, since Hop and Tank are deep in an exciting adventure about a bell, let's talk today about a new development in that field. About a giant carillon, the loudest musical instrument in the world, which can be heard for 16 miles around. This 61-note giant was installed on the 86th and 90th floors of the Empire State Building here in New York City in mid-December and played for New York City and its suburbs many holiday songs, and it finished up at midnight December 31st with 12 huge bongs and then a chorus of Auld Lang Syne for a final encore. But what's particularly remarkable about this carillon, which was made by an electronics company in Pennsylvania, is that the musical notes don't come from bells, but rather from metal bars, the largest of which is only 3 feet long. Bells are now being replaced by electronic carillons, not only because they're much cheaper, but because they take up less space and are far easier to play. For example, the biggest bell in the famous Riverside Church in New York City, and the one with the deepest tone, of course, weighs 20 tons. Its equivalent in the Empire State Carillon is a small metal rod, which, together with the hammer that strikes it, weighs only a pound. Imagine. The Riverside bell can be heard only a few blocks, but the small rod can be heard way out on Long Island. Later in the program, gang, we'll hear more about how this carillon is played. So don't forget to listen. And now to our story. Trapped in a large barn at Rancho Verde, after rescuing Gail Nolan and young Christopher Cross, Hop, Tank, and John Temple fought off 2 blazing attacks by Otto Vogel's men, and then, as a third was launched, managed a successful escape to the massive Fairchild packet transport plane parked nearby. Hop gunned the engines and rocketed across the darkened field into a fast takeoff, leaving their attackers far behind. Victory now seemed assured. But suddenly turning from the controls, Hop saw his friends all staring at the entrance to the main cargo hull, their expressions a mixture of surprise and fear. Spinning around completely in his seat, he saw a familiar, deadly figure lounging against the bulkhead, gun in hand, a triumphant smile twisting his sharp features. You, Vogel!
9: Yes, Harrigan, it is I. Surprised to see me, are you not?
10: How did you get aboard?
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10: Why?
9: Stand where you are, Tinker.
10: Careful, Tank.
9: And you, Harrigan, turn around. Pay attention to what you are doing or you will wreck us.
10: Okay, Vogel. So where to now?
9: Land at once. You have forgotten something. A very valuable object.
11: Meaning the Lakeville Bell, I suppose.
9: Exactly. The Lakeville Bell. Not so sharply. I know your tricks. I will not be thrown off balance. That is better. Now go straight to the barn.
11: What happens when we get back there?
9: We shall load the bell into the plane.
11: Ah, I suppose you're going to carry it on your back?
9: No, Tinker. The stupid peasants who work for Mendes will help me. They will be glad to see you, as a matter of fact. They are extremely anxious to avenge Senor Mendez's death. Harrigan, I warn you.
10: I had to, Gunner. I was going to stall out.
9: Taxi to the loading doors of the barn. Get as close as you can.
12: What about those men? You won't get much done if they start shooting again.
9: I will be able to control them if you cooperate.
11: What's that supposed to mean?
9: Simply follow my orders. That is all.
12: And after that?
13: We shall see.
10: All right, supposing you do get the bell aboard safely. What then?
9: You will fly me away from here. I will let you know the destination later. So, we are close to the barn. That is enough, Harrigan. Turn the plane around again and then cut the engines.
10: As you wish.
9: Jerry?
10: Want me to cut them completely or let them idle?
9: Cut them.
10: Be tough in case we have to make a fast getaway.
9: Very well. Let them idle. Now, Miss Nolan, come here.
2: Why?
9: Come here, I say.
10: What's the idea, Vogel?
9: I cannot guard all of you and supervise the loading of the bell at the same time. So Miss Nolan will stay close to me. She will be my insurance. Miss Nolan, I am waiting.
2: Very well.
9: Oh, that is better. Now, walk down the ladder ahead of me. Go directly to the rear cargo doors. As for you, gentlemen, you will all wait in the flight compartment until I return. If anything should go wrong, if you attempt to trick me, remember, Miss Nolan will suffer. I'll
2: see you
9: then, my friend.
2: Gosh, Hop, what are we going
10: to
2: do?
10: Take it easy, Chris. Getting excited won't help.
12: Tank, you're close to the door. Can you see what Vogel is doing?
11: Walking straight back to the cargo doors, like you said. He's got his gun at Gale's back.
12: Better get away from there, Tank. Vogel might see you.
11: If he touches her, gun or no gun, I'll rip him apart.
10: John, what are the men outside doing?
12: Let's see. They're standing around waiting.
2: They look awful mad.
10: I hope Vogel can control them.
2: Everyone,
10: he's calling them.
2: And they're walking around to the back of the plane.
10: Suppose they don't want to do what he tells them. Then we're up the creek, but good.
12: Funny setup. Our lives depending on him.
10: Yeah, awful funny. I'm laughing. Huh?
2: Can you hear what he's saying?
10: He's trying to get them to load the bell. Will they? Can't make out what they're saying.
12: They aren't moving. Just standing around waving their rifles.
10: Hey, I heard that. He promised he'd avenge Mendez's death.
12: Oh, so that's the score. He's playing both ends against the middle.
10: I smell a big, juicy double cross. We ain't gonna stay up here and take it, are we? As long as Vogel has Gale, we can't do anything else.
2: Hey, look. They're doing it. They're gonna load the bell for us.
10: After it's loaded, then what?
3: A strained, worried silence settles over the occupants of the flight compartment as they watch the loading operations proceed quickly under Vogel's sharp directions. They inwardly hope and pray for a chance to strike back. But Vogel keeps Gale close to him. The boys are helpless. Finally, an hour later, they hear the harsh scraping sound of metal on metal. The bell is being loaded into the plane.
12: And they're almost finished. Another 3 feet and the bell will be secure.
10: Yeah.
2: Vogel is outside the plane now.
12: But he's still got Gale close. We haven't a prayer of a chance.
10: Some of them guys are just standing around now, hanging on to their guns. They're going to want Vogel to pay off, meaning us.
2: But he can, Hop. We'll fly the plane for him.
12: No, I don't doubt that he knows how to handle the ship, Chris. Mendez couldn't have made the whole trip down from the States by himself.
9: Harrigan!
10: Hey, Vogel's
9: Harrigan.
10: Yelling.
11: I hear you.
9: Can you throttle back the engines more? The air from the propellers is interfering with our operations.
12: What'd he say?
10: The prop wash is bothering them back there. Yeah, the storm left a lot of puddles. We're throwing water all over.
11: All right, Vogel, I can cut her down a little.
9: Then hurry, and no tricks.
11: All right.
12: He certainly keeps repeating himself.
10: No tricks. Expect us to do. Hey, wait a minute. Where are Gale and Vogel?
12: Oh, about 3 feet from the cargo doors.
10: Any men in the hold?
11: Yeah, two of them. They're guiding the bell on the rollers.
10: Can Vogel see in?
12: No, he's too far over to the side.
10: All right, Tank, can you handle the two in the hold?
14: Sure.
10: He ain't even looking this way. I could knock him off easy.
11: Good. You go with him, John, to make sure.
12: But what's the idea?
10: Vogel himself just gave me a way out.
12: What?
10: And with the help of the prop wash, I think we can make it. Now, on your toes. We've got to work fast.
3: His eyes glowing with suppressed excitement, Hoff explains his plan of action. And though at first Tank and John shake their heads and don't, they soon change their minds and nod enthusiastically. Just what is Hoff's plan? We'll know in a moment, gang, so stand by. At the beginning of Hop Harrigan, we were talking about the giant carillon that was installed for the holiday season in the Empire State Building in New York City. The console of this instrument has a keyboard exactly like a piano's, and the keys close electrical circuits
8: causing magnetically operated hammers to strike rods made of bell metal. Vibrations from these rods are picked up electrostatically and amplified and then broadcast through a dozen big horns called stentors, fixed at the 90th floor level of the Empire State Building. Going full blast, the stentors turn out over 120 decibels at a distance of 10 feet. This is close to what sound engineers call the threshold of pain. Now, a decibel is a measure of loudness, and at 130 decibels is the point at which the human eardrum would begin to tear apart. Electronic development and research in sound is going on constantly in government and private laboratories. In the case of the electronic carillon, the terrific volume is controlled and told out in melodies, beautiful to hear, but sound could become a dangerous, potent weapon. Amplified high frequencies, high notes above human hearing, could tear down buildings and cause untold damage. One of the major problems of unlimited speed for our new jet planes, for example, is getting them past the speed of sound, past the point where sound vibrations tear the test models apart. The conquest of sound will play an important part in the future of aviation, but no more so than the young men and women who are being trained technically and practically in all problems of flight. For always remember, America needs flyers. And now back to our story. With Gail being held as hostage by Otto Vogel, there seemed no way for the boys to strike back and escape. But Hop suddenly thought of a daring plan, and now he, Tank, and John Temple are putting it into action. With Chris standing next to him, the young pilot fingers the master throttle as Tank and John steal into the cargo hull, closing in on two men who are there working on the Lakeville Bell.
2: Tank and Mr. Temple are less than 5 feet away. I think they'll make it.
10: Good. What about the men outside?
2: They're all too close to the bell. Except for four of them are standing farther back with guns.
10: And Vogel?
2: He hasn't moved.
10: Gail's still next to him?
2: Uh-huh. Hey, Tank and Mr. Temple just jumped him.
10: Can I handle him?
2: Oh, wow, I'll say. Tank's knocked out his man already. And there goes the other one. Okay, Hop.
10: All right, Chris, keep your fingers crossed.
2: Don't worry, I am.
10: There's a spray hitting them.
2: Oh, yeah, full force. Hey, it knocked Vogel down.
10: What about Gail?
2: She's fighting against it, but I don't think she can stay up.
10: Well, where are Tank and John?
2: I don't see them. Oh, there they are. They just came out. They're linking arms. Tank's holding onto the plane.
10: Good.
2: Mr. Temple's reaching for Gail. There, he's got her. He's pulling her in.
10: And Vogel?
2: He's trying to get up, but he can't make it.
10: Hey, who's doing the shooting?
2: The four men I told you about, way in the back.
10: Let's see if I can give them a dose of the same medicine.
2: Yeah, the spray's hitting them now. Good for you, Hop.
10: Gail in the plane yet?
2: I can't see.
9: Okay, Hop.
2: Yeah, there's Tank.
9: Let her go.
2: They're all in, Hop.
10: Okay, hang on. This is going to be a fast start.
2: Hop, I think we made it.
10: I hope so. This is our last chance.
9: Right, go on,
2: here
9: Hop.
2: Comes Tank.
10: Gail, all right.
14: Yes, soaking wet, but I never felt better in my life.
2: Come on over here, Miss Nolan. Sit down.
14: Thank you, Chris.
12: Will we make it, Hop? Can we take off?
10: You bet we can. Vogel can never catch us now. It's clear sailing all the way. Brace yourselves. We're taking off.
8: Jamming the throttle wide open, Hop roars the powerful transport down the field, leaving Vogel and his men far behind. Then, easing the control wheel back gently, he rockets the packet into the air and safety. Their adventure is over. Gail and Chris are safe. The Lakeville Bell is back in their possession. But, gang, a new kind of trouble is brewing. As far to the north in the United States, three men gather in a small office, examining a large map. One of the men speaks.
15: Gentlemen, that is our next objective. Once we have that field under our control, our operations will become integrated, and we will have private flying in the United States in a stranglehold.
8: As he removes his finger, his companions look closely at the tiny black letters printed on the map and read, Lakeville. Gang, you won't want to miss the first suspense-packed episode in Hops and Tank's new exciting mystery. So tune in and fly with Hop Harrigan, America's ace of the airwaves. So long, Hop. We'll be seeing you same time, same mutual station. Hop Harrigan is a transcribed, copyrighted feature appearing in All American Comics magazine.

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1: Agent Z, I have just talked by long-distance telephone with an officer whom I knew very well during the World War. He now holds an important position in the Army. Recently, military and diplomatic secrets of great value have been stolen. It is suspected they were taken from his office. I want you and Miss Norwood to go to him at once. Here are your written instructions and a report of what has happened today. You will fly to his post tonight. Keep me informed.

0: Agency and Pat arrived at their destination late the following afternoon. That evening, they dined with the officer whom they'd come to help and his young woman companion. As they finished their dinner, Agent Z brought up the business he and Pat were there to discuss.
1: Colonel, I wonder if perhaps it wouldn't be best if we left the ladies and stepped out onto the porch. I'd like to get as much information from you as possible tonight.
2: There is no need for us leaving the table, Agent Z. I'm sure Miss Norwood knows why you are here.
1: Why, of course. Pat's my assistant.
2: Then may I tell you that within a month, Miss Rother will be my wife.
1: Oh.
2: She knows only too well what is troubling me.
3: Let me offer you both my best wishes.
4: Thank you. As Paul says, I know about this terrible business. It's the only blot on our happiness.
2: Renee is quite right. It is a blot, Agent Z. Miss Norwood, I'll explain briefly. Information has been leaking out of my office for several months.
1: Mm-hmm.
2: There is no doubt of it, because some of it was information only I possessed. Naturally, that puts my career under a cloud. Unless it is stopped.
1: Well, I'm sure we'll be able to get to the bottom of the trouble, Colonel. Now, first, suppose you tell me how you are sure that a spy is at work.
2: Two of his messages fell into the hands of our Secret Service. We have also had reports from our diplomatic representatives in other countries.
1: Mm-hmm.
2: There is no doubt of my facts, Agent Z.
1: Has suspicion pointed to any particular person?
2: No, that is why I contacted K-7. We have no idea whom to suspect or how they operate.
1: I see. You say two messages fell into the hands of your Secret Service investigators. Now, where are those messages now?
2: Both are locked in the safe in my office.
1: But I want to see them. Perhaps they'll give me a lead.
4: But we cannot go to the offices tonight. Will not tomorrow be time enough? I am so tired.
2: I am sure tomorrow...
1: No, Colonel. I want to see them tonight. I suggest that you take Miss Rother home. Miss Norwood and I will meet you outside your office in an hour.
4: Is it really necessary tonight?
1: I'm sorry, Miss Rother, but it is. I believe in striking fast before the enemy knows I'm active. In 1 hour, Colonel, we'll start this case tonight.
0: An hour later, Agent Z and Pat sat waiting in their car before a War Department building.
3: It's nearly 11 o'clock, Z. The Colonel should be here.
1: I'm sure he'll arrive in a few minutes. What did you think of his fiancée, Miss Rother?
3: She's a lovely person.
1: Mm-hmm.
3: There's something sad about her eyes. I can't explain quite what I mean.
1: Yes, I know. The Colonel looks strained, too. I have no doubt that this business has put them under a blacker cloud than we realize.
3: What do you mean, Z?
1: Well, the intelligence department has been investigating for several months. They have discovered nothing. That might mean the Colonel himself is under suspicion. If so, he'd be broken in rank, perhaps even court-martialed. It'd be the end of his career and probably his romance.
3: Then we've got to be successful, Z. Oh, here's the Colonel now. He's coming up the street.
1: Yes, well, we'll get out of the car and meet him. Oh, well, you recognized you're coming, Colonel.
2: I'm sorry I'm late. Here, we'll enter this side door. It opens directly into my office.
1: Yeah.
3: Isn't there a guard on duty? Well, I'm sorry. I see him now. He's in the shadow.
2: There is always a sentry on duty, particularly now when, well, conditions are so tense.
5: Good evening, sir.
2: Oh, good evening. Here are my keys. I'll put the light on. If there is any other information you want while we're here...
1: No, just the two messages. Perhaps I'll recognize the code, or there'll be something else that'll give me a lead.
2: Then I will open the safe. I suspected you would want to see these notes.
1: Mm-hmm.
2: I put them...
1: Oh, what's the matter?
2: It is impossible. Wait.
1: The two messages are gone?
2: Yes, I put them here last night. Both are gone. Stolen.
0: A few minutes later, Agent Z left to talk with an officer of the Department of Intelligence. He arranged for the Colonel to take Pat to her rooms, telling her he'd get in touch with her in the morning. It was after 1 a.m. when Pat unlocked her door.
6: Put your hands over your head.
4: Who are you?
6: That is unimportant. Don't try to move or I will shoot. Take a gun. I'll tie her. Hurry.

0: Certain information which you alone possessed has got into enemy hands. You alone knew that we were here in this city. You were the last one with Pat.
1: But I sent for you, Agent Z. I was the one who telephoned K-7 and asked for...
0: Well, that trick has been tried before, Colonel. It's an excellent way to throw suspicion onto someone else. I'm sorry, but I'm going to ask you to come with me to the office of your intelligence department for questioning.
1: And if I refuse?
0: Two officers of that department are waiting outside your door. I suggest that you walk through the door and give yourself up to them.
1: You're making a mistake. I'll go, but you're wrong.
0: I hope so, Colonel. Now, if you will open the door, I'm going to stay here.
1: You're going to go through my desk.
0: I'm sorry, Colonel. Are you ready to leave?
1: Yes. Yes, I'll go.
2: A moment later, as Agent Z carefully studied the papers from the colonel's desk, the door opened again.
0: Miss Rota, what are you doing here?
3: Agent Z, what has happened? Where are they taking Paul? I saw him with two men.
0: Your fiancé is under arrest, Miss Rota.
3: Oh.
0: Here, take my arm. Sit down. You'll be all right in a minute.
3: I am not going to faint. My bag.
0: Yes, you dropped it. I'll pick it up for you. Hello, what's this? Pat's powder compact. Miss Rota, how did my assistant's compact get into your bag? Answer me.
3: I must have forgotten to give it back to her. May I have some water? The cooler is there. Then I'll tell you everything.
0: Is Miss Norwood all right?
3: Yes, she is outside. She sent me in to see Paul. Please, let me have some water.
0: Miss Norwood is safe?
3: I tell you, she is waiting outside. Water, please.
0: You're ill. Here, wait.
3: Thank you.
0: Now, tell me the whole story.
3: You will have to get most of it from Miss Norwood. I will not be able to talk long. I took poison before I came here.
0: Poison? Then you've got to get to a hospital.
3: Oh, it is too late. You see, Agent Z, I am the spy. Last night I sent my brother to see Miss Norwood. Somehow she got away from him, but not before she had recognized the family resemblance. She came directly to my rooms. We talked all night. This morning I...
0: Miss Rota.
3: No, I can finish what I want to tell you. This morning I agreed to give myself up. Miss Norwood drove me here. She does not know that I took poison. You see, Agency, I love Paul. I have betrayed him. It is best that I leave him this way. But I did want to say goodbye.
0: Here, Pat. Pat, come in here. Pat, we've got to get her to a hospital.
4: No, Z. No, it's too late. She's dead.

0: Agent Z reporting K-7. The spy responsible for stealing information from Colonel Skalski is dead. She was very close to the Colonel. My confidential report will be on your desk within 24 hours. It will give full details. The Colonel has been cleared of all blame. The case is closed.
1: The importance of women spies may be judged by the reappearance in Washington of a framed wartime warning which reads, "Beware of female spies. Women are being employed by the enemy to secure information on the theory that they are less liable to be suspected than male spies. Beware of inquisitive women as well as prying men." Listen for my next story. This is K7 speaking.

0: come in, Smithers. What is it? Speak up, boy. Orange juice.
1: No, sir. New Kellogg's Rise and Shine.
0: Hey, finish.
1: And look at this, sir.
0: No peel, no pips, and it's got vitamin C. Well, Smithers, I suppose this is it.
1: What are you doing, sir?
0: Thank you, Governor. Wife and three pips to support. Thank you.
2: New Kellogg's Rise and Shine. 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

Log entry: The Catch Scarlet Queen. Philip Kearney, master. Position: 8 degrees, 4 minutes south. 112 degrees, 20 minutes east. Wind fresh, sky fair. Remarks: Cleared Surabaya, Java after losing valuable cargo. 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

0: We followed some dirty weather into the harbor of Surabaya. But as soon as we tied up to the Semarang Trading Company's docks, the skies cleared. Then the port's business renewed. Harbor craft skittered to and fro. Profit in Dutch florins passed from hand to hand under the heat from the Java sun. And a visitor rushed aboard the Scarlet Queen.
1: You are Captain Carney, yeah?
0: That's right.
1: I am Carl the Bishop from the Semarang Company.
0: Oh, you got cargo for us?
1: Yeah. Cargo for you to take to Darwin, Australia. We will load at once, yeah? When the papers are in order in the office and you come up there to sign, you first get ready to take it aboard.
0: What's the rush?
1: Yeah. Rush. Silicon for the steel mills in Australia. I pay you bonus if you rush, yeah?
0: Yeah. Okay. Gallagher! Peel the covers off the hatches. We got cargo coming aboard.
2: Done, Skipper. Nielsen, take two men and open number one hold.
0: The papers were in order, and even before I'd come back to the ship, the cargo was streaming aboard. As per the bills of lading, the boxes that were dropping into the holds were marked Silicon to Semarang Trading Company, Darwin.
3: Hey, what is this stuff, Skipper?
0: Silicon?
3: Yeah.
0: That's a hardening chemical used in making steel, Red. How are we doing?
3: Just about all stowed.
0: Good, we can use that bonus. I'm going below and get our clearance papers ready. And just about then, we had our second visitor. I heard him before I saw him. And then he was entering my cabin. He was a seafaring man from his looks. In place of his left leg was a wooden peg. He was past middle age, bloated. He looked at me through pig eyes that were forced almost closed by a frown.
4: I'll have a word with you, Captain Carney, about this cargo.
0: Wait a minute. Who said you could come busting in here?
4: You'll sit down, Carney. My name is Tom Larkin, captain of the schooner Sea Sprite.
0: Can't figure what you and I have got to talk about.
4: This cargo.
0: It'll be loaded before dark, and I'll be casting off at dawn.
4: The cargo, Captain Carney, is rightfully mine.
0: Oh, wait a minute.
4: Never mind an argument, Carney. You see, I've learned that arguments are won by the man holding the gun.
5: And so Mutual continues The Voyage of the Scarlet Queen, written by Gil Dowd and Bob Tallman, and starring Elliot Lewis. The Scarlet Queen, proudest ship to plow the seas, bound for uncharted adventure. 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And every week, a league further in the voyage of the Scarlet Queen.

0: arguments, Carney. The cargo is mine.
1: That isn't what the papers say. They're signed by Carl, the bishop, and me, and they say the cargo is consigned to me. What do you get off pushing in here with a pistol in your fist saying it's yours?
0: I have a contract with the Cimarron Company. I've sailed under their flag for 25 years. It's my cargo. I was delayed by heavy weather in the Straits. Instead of waiting for me, that the bishop gave it to you. You'll be paid a bonus for your trouble, and the affair will be settled with new signatures.
1: If it's as simple as that, what's the gun for?
0: I've been dealing with men for a good many years, Carney. Like I say, I learned that more arguments are won by the man holding the gun. I lost a leg as well as an argument one time when I didn't have a gun. It was a strong lesson.
1: All right, how does this argument wind up?
0: You'll come with me up to the bishop's office where the contracts will be re-signed and the cargo will be transferred to my ship.
1: Yeah? Well, we'll see about that. It was just about dusk when we reached the company warehouse, went through the door into the bishop's office. The bishop was through signing or unsigning contracts. The cause of death was unexplained yet, but he was slouched over his desk in an attitude that was unmistakable.
2: Yeah, what is this? Beggs, what's happened?
1: A slight man with hunched shoulders and balding head stood in the middle of the room wringing his hands.
2: Tell me, Beggs, what happened? You answer me, what's the matter with the bishop?
3: I don't know, sir. I was locked up when I came in. I don't know.
2: Don't jibber, Beggs.
3: I don't know, sir. I was locked up. I tell you when
2: quiet,
3: I came, sir.
2: Stop it!
4: The bishop? The bishop, what's the...
0: blast you.
1: He lifted the body to an upright position.
0: Blast you for a worthless trap!
1: And he shoved it. The chair upset and the body crumpled to the floor with it. Larkin stood looking down at it. So did I. Looking at the ornate Spanish silver hilt of the Iberian blade. It was protruding from just above the bishop's heart.
0: I'll see to the transfer of that cargo, Connie.
1: What makes you think I'll stand by anything you see to?
0: I've got the authority now that the bishop is dead, and I use it.
1: Look, Larkin, I got a contract with the Cimarron Company. They're going to release me from it, or nobody is. That's law in Java, or the Malay States, or Australia, or anyplace else.
0: I'll take care of that.
1: Not with me, you won't. Get in touch with the Darwin office. Tell him to notify the port captain here. I'll take my orders from him.
0: I'll take care of that, Captain Carney.
1: You, Beggs, come here.
5: Hey, sir.
1: What's your tie-up with this?
5: What with?
1: With the office, the company.
5: I'm a clerk,
1: what
5: sir.
1: Was the murder for?
5: I don't know, sir. He was... Buck that just sitting there when I came
1: in. What about that cargo? Why is Larkin so hot to get it aboard his ship?
5: I don't know, sir. I don't know nothing about Captain Larkin's interest
1: Stop
5: in this.
1: Sniveling. You better report this murder. Somebody ought to be interested in poor the bishop.
6: Gallagher!
7: Yes, Skipper, in the cabin.
6: Open off.
1: I took a little time off and got mixed up in a murder.
6: Well, put the bottle down. You don't need a drink.
1: That's where you're wrong. I'm not kidding, Red.
6: Well, who was it?
1: The bishop.
6: The devil. How come?
1: I think we took on a hot cargo. I tried to get hold of somebody at the customs office to check it for us, but it's after hours. I think to play it safe, we better get the queen out of here.
6: Why? Who are we running from?
1: A Captain Tom Larkin, who's got a peg leg or crew someplace and strong feelings about putting this stuff aboard his ship. I don't want a dozen or so armed men catching us off guard. I want you to move the queen.
6: Where are you going?
1: I'll be in town at the Simpang Hotel. Get her out of sight, anchor in the stream someplace. And break open a few of those boxes and see what the cargo really is. Let me know sometime tonight, will you?
6: Yeah, sure.
1: I sent a cable to the Cimarron Company's office in Darwin explaining things and requesting an answer addressed to me at the Simpang Hotel. Then I checked the local law to see if the bishop's murder had been reported. It hadn't been, so I gave them as much of the story as I knew. Then I went to the hotel to wait. I waited about an hour and a half. Yeah?
8: Captain Carney, I must talk to you.
1: The figure on the other side of the door was very trim, darkly appealing, and very feminine. She pushed her way into the room and closed the door.
8: I am Marcia Calero.
1: How do you do?
8: I was for a long time a very close friend to Carl.
1: Carl?
8: Carl de Bishop. We met in Argentina, and I followed him here.
1: Mm-hmm. Sit down, Miss Calero.
8: Thank you. It is so sad about Carl.
1: Yeah. Why'd you come to me?
8: I had no place else to turn. It was such a shock to be told by the police like that. So sudden. They told me about you, and I needed someone to talk with.
1: In the States, we'd say your act is from hunger, Gordon.
8: I beg your pardon.
1: You got my address because you or Beggs or Larkin found out about my cable to Darwin. That's the only place I mentioned this hotel. Suppose we dry up and start again, huh?
8: Yes, always. Captain Carney, where is your ship?
1: That's better. My ship is in a safe anchorage, and it'll stay there until I hear from the Darwin office or turn it over to customs or both.
8: Oh, that is good. I was afraid that Captain Larkin had gained control of it.
1: Why?
8: It was Carl's cargo and mine. Now that Carl is gone, it is all mine. We made the original investment, and now I deserve to make the profit. Is that not right?
1: You aren't wasting many tears over your late, very close friend, but it sounds businesslike, huh?
8: I am not so hard as I sound. I am very frightened. Captain Larkin wants to steal the cargo. That is why he killed Carl.
1: Hmm? What is the cargo?
8: Why, it is silicon. You must have known that, Captain Carney.
1: That's what I was led to believe, yeah.
8: I want you to help. I want you to protect my cargo and have the police arrest Captain Larkin for killing poor Carl. I would pay you a big bonus. You would do this for me?
1: Everybody's got a bonus. Look, why don't you just tell the police about Larkin?
8: I'm afraid.
1: If you're telling the truth, why should you be?
8: I am telling the truth. But sometimes the truth is very hard to tell.
1: About the cargo, you mean?
8: About everything. You see, I am not Carl's legal widow or the remaining legal business partner. Who is that?
9: Hey, Skipper.
1: Oh, Red, just a second. Come on in.
6: I'm on... Well, I should say so.
1: This is Miss Marcia Calero.
6: How are you?
1: Mr. Gallagher.
6: How do you do?
8: It is my pleasure.
6: No, not at all.
1: Yeah. What did you find out about the cargo, Red, if I may interrupt?
6: Cargo. Oh, yeah, Skipper. I split open some of those boxes. It's silicon inside, all right. In bars about a foot and a half long and about 6 by 6 inches the other way.
8: Capitan, you did not believe me.
1: I do now, gorgeous. I do now.
6: Skipper, here's something I picked up at the desk for you. It's a cable, I guess. Clerk said
1: that
6: it was...
1: Yeah, thanks, Red. Hold it.
6: Huh? Well,
1: listen.
8: Is Captain Larkin?
1: Get out of sight, gorgeous. In there. Hurry. We'll take care of this guy. All right, take the side of the door, Red.
6: Yeah.
1: I'll open it. You collar him.
6: Yeah, okay.
0: Who is it?
10: You'll open the door, Connie.
0: Oh, yeah. For you I will, Larkin.
11: All right, Junkers, get inside.
1: Hey, what's the crew for, Larkin?
6: Hey, what is this anyway?
11: Get in, guys! Look out! Look out!
0: That's enough water for the good captain. Don't want to drown him, Clyde. He's coming around now. Keep him in the chair. Two of you behind him. Get his arms. Now we'll have a word, Carney.
10: Where are we?
0: Never you mind that, sir.
10: What do you want?
0: You'll tell me where your ship is. That's what I want from you.
10: I don't know.
0: Oh! You'll be stupid if you want to, Carney. But look round you. The sight may change your mind.
1: I looked at the strange room for the first time. Gallagher was on the floor out. The little bald clerk, Beggs, slumped forward against the line that lashed him to a chair. He was bare to the waist and his torso was striped by welts from the beating. Lashed into another chair sat Marcia Calero, her eyes filled with terror.
0: You understand now, Carney. There'll be no stopping until we learn what we want to know. Where is your ship?
1: What happens to my mate and me if I tell you?
8: No, no, don't tell
0: me.
1: I said, what happens if I tell you?
0: I'll have the cargo.
1: And what'll we have? My mate and I.
0: You'll not go together to show me where your ship is.
1: It's all right. My mate stays here. I'll take you. Then what do we get?
8: No, no, you can't.
0: Once the cargo's aboard the Sea Sprite, and we're well out of the harbor, you'll be put over the side, and I'll be through with you.
1: I'm supposed to believe that, huh?
0: All I want is the cargo, Connie. You and your mate can go hang after that. Well?
1: All right. I gambled because there wasn't anything else to do. I went with Larkin. I marked the spot we left, a residence somewhere near the local river, the Calimas. Then we headed toward the waterfront. I led him down onto the mud shore. I was hoping for a small boat, any small boat that would look like it had come from an American ship in these waters. I kept moving forward as though I knew where I was going. And a few hundred yards down... Here's the boat.
0: All right. Get in, sir. Now, start rowing. And remember, Captain Carney, I'm the man who's holding the gun.
1: I rowed us well offshore. I wasn't sure what I was going to do, but I knew I had to do it. And it had to be simple. I figured I'd roll over the side and get under the boat and capsize it. I waited. And then... I heard his shots just as I settled into the water. I went under the boat, reached up for the port gunnel and pulled down.
9: My eyes, sir!
1: Threw him off balance, and before he could regain it, I had the starboard gunnel and pulled back. Careening back to the other side, he tumbled out of the boat. I heard him come to the surface. He was working well. I got me his gun wet. But I'd made a mistake. I underestimated him.
9: Come ahead, Carney. I'm waiting for you.
1: I'm coming, Captain. I approached him head on and started to circle. I was barely able to see him in the dark. When I circled to close in, he moved toward me. He flipped over on his back and lunged out at me with his big leg. Caught me in the solar plexus, knocked the wind out of me, doubled me over. He climbed onto my shoulders and pushed me under. Then the pig kept jabbing down at me. I felt it sear along my face as it took a gouge of skin and flesh from my cheek. And with almost my last bit of consciousness, I grabbed out for it. I held on to it. I fought my way to the surface. I kept my grip. Using it as a lever, I held his head underwater. His right boot crashed into my face, my chest, and my belly. But I held on until the kicks got weaker and stopped. And I had to fight with myself to keep from passing out. He was only half alive when I pulled him onto the mud shore. His gun was still held tightly in his hand. I took it away from him. We rested for a while. He was able to talk by the time I got him into the bishop's office in the Semarang warehouse. Now, like you say, Larkin, we'll have a word, huh? Sit down.
0: You're a sly one, Carney. But you'll pay for this.
1: I hope so. What makes that cargo worth all this?
0: I don't know.
1: Maybe I can beat you into knowing.
0: No, you can't, because I'm not lying. I don't know. It's worth a fortune, but I don't know why.
1: How do you know it is?
0: Beggs told me he heard the bishop talking to the woman about it.
1: Didn't you lash the rest of it out of Beggs?
0: No.
1: And you didn't get it out of the bishop before that knife blade went home?
0: I don't know anything about that. Ask Beggs. He was here.
1: I think I might do that. Right after I settle you in that chair so you'll wait for the police. He wasn't comfortable, but he was secure by the time I finished lashing him into place. Then I took Larkin's revolver, dried it, reassembled it, and shoved it into my pocket. As I did, I felt the crumpled, water-soaked cable from Darwin that Red had brought me. It was the first chance I'd had to read it. I stopped once before I got back to the residence on the Kalimas River to pick up a likely-looking stick of wood I saw lying by the side of the road. And when I walked down the hall to the room where I'd left Red and the others, I used the stick. With it, I sounded enough like Larkin to fool myself. I hoped my voice would sound enough like him to fool his crewman.
9: You're opening the door, man. I'm alone.
1: Hold it, all of you. Stay where you are.
12: Larkin, I said hold it!
1: Drop your guns. Get your hands on your head. Keep them there. Now, turn around. Get up against the wall.
8: Captain, how wonderful you are back.
1: Glad you like it, gorgeous.
8: Oh, I do. You will free me now.
1: In a minute, Marcia, since I get my mate on his feet. Hey, Red. Gallagher. The devil are you doing? You all right?
13: No, I'm not all right. But I learned enough to play possum after they clubbed me the last few times I came to. Give me a lift up, will you?
1: Yeah, sure. Come on, mate. On your feet. There you are.
13: What happened to your face?
1: I got tangled up with that peg leg of Larkin.
8: Capitan, you will free me
1: don't
8: now.
1: Don't get anxious, Marcia. Beggs is in worse shape than you are. Here, hold the gun on your friends, Red. I'll cut him loose. Beggs? Come on, Beggs. We'll have you back on your...
13: What's the matter with him?
1: He wasn't built for a flogging like that.
8: Oh, he's dead? He's been sitting
1: come
8: there?
1: Come on, Marcia. I'll cut you loose.
8: Gracias. I can go with you, Capitan. You will stay near me.
1: I'm not so sure you'll want to go with me.
8: Oh, but I do. You have to take me.
1: Okay, remember that you asked me. We're going to my ship to get a few bars of your silicon and then to the customs office. Red, take care of your friends, will you? I'll be back.
14: The English?
1: No, American.
14: Yeah, what is you
1: we want? Brought you some silicon. We'd like to have you look over. It's from a cargo that belongs to Miss Calero here.
8: This is also unnecessary, Capitan.
14: What is it you want, silicon?
1: I want you to take these bars someplace where you can melt them down.
8: Oh, Capitan, why you do this? You are so foolish.
1: Maybe, gorgeous, but if silicon wasn't the cause of this mess tonight, something else was.
14: What is mess?
1: Two murders to date.
14: What is the silicon?
1: Ask her.
14: I ask you.
8: I do not know what this is all about.
1: No, I think I can come pretty close. A shipment of silicon to Australia is natural enough. It's used to harden iron and making steel. I don't know what its melting point is, but it's pretty high, over 1,000 degrees centigrade. So it would be a lot of trouble to melt down the bars to see if anything had been mixed with the silicon.
14: Yeah. You talk too quick. I don't follow so fast.
1: You don't have to understand. All you have to do is have it melted to prove whether I'm right or wrong.
8: I do not know anything you are talking about. I will be at my home if the customs officer wants to talk any more to me.
1: Hey, look.
14: Yeah?
1: Get this stuff someplace where you can melt it. I got another stop to make with her.
14: Yeah, if you think it is necessary.
1: It is, Chief. I got it on good authority. Hey, Marcia, wait a minute. Now, wait. I'll walk you home.
8: I do not think I would like
1: to. Oh, come on. Maybe on the way we can figure out how to pin the bishop's murder on Beggs. Come on.
8: You are a difficult man to understand, Captain Kearney. Why did you say that?
1: Because you killed the bishop, so Captain Larkin wouldn't force him to transfer the cargo to his ship.
8: Why do you say that?
1: Because Captain Larkin saw you do it.
8: He is lying. You know he is.
1: No, I wish I did. I hate to see you go up for it. Aren't the type for Dutch prisons.
8: Captain, wait. Why did you say that?
1: Because you're so beautiful.
8: You think so?
1: I'm human. I'm not blind.
8: I do not understand you. Look at me.
1: Mm-hmm.
8: What do you want?
1: For what?
8: To go away or to stay with me? You know what it is about the cargo, no?
1: Sure. Diamonds.
8: They don't have to find them. Why don't you stay with me? We will have money and together a good life.
1: With eyes like yours, gorgeous, you'd make it tough.
8: Querido, please.
1: But I saw that Spanish knife handle sticking out of the bishop's chest.
8: Oh, don't, please.
1: I'm afraid I wouldn't have one easy moment with you.
8: Oh, but you would, mi amor.
1: Because I couldn't forget how you handled very close friends when you're through with them.
8: I hate you. I'll kill you. Get away from me.
1: All right, calm down,
8: Gorgeous. Let me go. I'll kill you. I'll kill you.

0: The hours between the time I dropped Marcia into the hands of the local homicide boys and our departure from Surabaya were busy ones. Customs took the rest of the silicon off the ship and melted it down. The diamonds hidden in it were worth enough to buy and sell the Queen three or four times. We took on a legitimate cargo the next morning, and by noon we'd cast off and nosed out into the wind, sweeping down across the island of Majura.
1: Bye to make sail!
0: Red bawled the men into their positions.
1: Quit port, chief! Make sail!
0: And the halyards screamed through the sheaves under the pull of strong backs. The mainsail rose into place. The jib went out. And the mizzen. The deck beneath me canted the port. And the Scarlet Queen took the bone in her teeth and settled onto her course.
2: I guess we'll get there with this rig, skipper.
0: It'll do, Red. At least it's dropping Surabaya on our stern fast enough.
2: Yeah. You know, you're a pretty sharp lad, skipper.
0: Oh, thanks, Red. How do you mean?
2: Oh, the way you figured out that there were diamonds in that silicon. How'd you do that?
0: Oh, that was simple, Red. I might be just a little psychic.
2: Oh, you haven't got X-ray eyes. I know you well enough to assume that, I think.
0: I hope your opinion of me won't drop when I tell you, Red. That cable from Darwin gave me a hint.
2: A hint?
0: Yeah, it was from customs. They said they'd arrested all the Semarang Company personnel in Darwin and would appreciate any information I could give them on those in Surabaya. They were suspected of smuggling diamonds.
2: Oh, a hint.
0: Why did all arrest, Red? Up to and including putting another beautiful woman behind bars.
2: Yeah, well, we'd all be better off if you'd stay away from them and stick to the one you got. Here, skipper, to the Queen.
0: She's got a few tricks herself.
2: Yeah.
0: To the Scarlet Queen. After you, mate. After you.

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2: African drums are talking. On and on into the night boom the drums, speaking of voodoo, witchcraft, mystery, and menace. Their rhythmic beat breaks through walls of silence to bring you a story of Africa. Africa, that land where anything can happen. Listen. Professor Anton Edwards, while in Africa searching for a lost race, comes into possession of a mummified head that talks. Its language, according to the professor, is one that he, with another man, has been studying for many years, and which he attributes to the lost Atlanteans. This talking head has been directing their travels, but it led them into a dangerous situation with a tribe of cannibals dominated by an unknown white man. Through the efforts of Nguru, a huge Maasai prince, they escape and press on to climb a circular range of mountains. On reaching the top, they find themselves standing on the edge of what appears to be a gigantic extinct volcano. There is an earthquake, and the slab of rock on which they're standing starts to slide down into the crater with the professor, Lorna, Jack, and Nguru holding on for dear life.
3: Bwana. Bwana. Wake, Bwana. Devil, devil, home. Wake.
4: Oh, what is it, Nguru? Leave me in peace.
3: Bwana. Bwana, wake. Naona. Naona, no kill him.
4: Oh, leave me in peace. I just shut up, shut up.
3: Apana, Bwana. Look him. Live for one time. Naona.
4: What on earth are you talking about? Don't be so... Oh, good heavens. As I remember now, the crater, landslide.
3: Aye, Bwana. Nguru wake. Find devil home. By and by, devil come for one time all. Huh?
4: Oh, don't be silly, Nguru. Jack. Jack. You hurt, my boy?
5: Oh. Oh, gee, I'm sleepy. Can I help?
4: Jack, are you all right?
5: Why? Yes, sir, of course. What? What's wrong?
4: Well, don't you remember? The slide? We slid down into a volcano. Come, snap out of it, son.
5: Great Scott, yes. How long have I been asleep? It must be nighttime. Where's Lorna?
4: Don't wake her yet. I think she's all right. She's sleeping. I want to make some observations with you.
5: Of course, sir. Isn't this a strange light? It's green.
3: Bwana. Him light for boss devil. Him look all time poly poly for watch him palava.
5: What's that he says, sir?
4: He says it's the light from the eyes of the master devil as he watches us.
5: Well, that's a theory at any rate.
4: Oh, don't be foolish. You don't seem to realize what happened to us. We shot down many thousands of feet into an extinct volcano and we're still alive.
5: I'm afraid my head's still heavy with sleep,
4: yes,
5: sir.
4: I know. It's the atmosphere. Let's get used to it. Is your watch going?
5: Why, no, sir. It stopped.
4: Yeah, so is mine. That means it's more than 24 hours since we wound it, or else the atmosphere caused it to stop, eh?
5: Well, if this is really a volcanic crater, shouldn't it be full of gases?
4: Yes, that's what's puzzling me. If it were, we'd be dead by now. Somehow the gases have been forced out.
5: Look, the light's growing brighter, sir.
4: Yes, it's spreading in an arc from way off. Good heavens, what phenomenon is this?
3: Him, boss devil, come, Bwana. Here, Runga. Take him. Fight plenty good, huh?
5: What's he giving you your war club for?
4: He thinks it's the approach of the father of all devils. He says he's going to have a good fight. Good old Nguru. I'd back him against a dozen devils.
5: Say, this light is artificial, sir.
6: Yes, or else the sun is streaming through some gaseous vapors high up. That's what it is. We must have come through them at a terrific rate on that slide down. That's what put us to sleep so heavily.
7: Father, Jack.
5: Well, Lorna's awake, sir. Don't be afraid, dear. Everything's all right.
7: Yes, I know. I've been listening to you two for the last 5 minutes. Father seems too interested in that light to take any notice
6: Jack,
7: of me.
6: Jack, the light's growing by leaps and bounds. Watch it.
5: Are you all right, Lorna?
7: I'm stiff and sore from lying on that hard rock, but I think that's all. Oh, Jack, that horrible slide. I'll never forget it as long as I live. We seem to be going right down into the center of the earth.
5: Well, we're all safe at any rate. I suppose we'll have to do some fine thinking to get out of this place.
6: Jack, this is marvelous. The whole place is covered with a soft green light. When old Lambertie knows I've made these discoveries, he'll go mad with jealousy. So will all the others, for that matter. This is wonderful. The color must be caused by refraction of the sun's rays through layers of gases or thick vapors, eh?
5: Where is Lambertie now, sir?
6: I don't know. Haven't seen him since he threatened my life for exposing him.
7: And Jack, he's never forgiven, Father.
6: Look. You can see now. We must have been shot across the ground for half a mile after we hit the bottom of the slope.
5: It's a lucky thing for us, sir, that this slab of rock held together.
6: Yes, but that's a minor consideration now. Have you noticed the ground? It's not volcanic. It's all good soil. Another phenomenon. Come on, I want to explore.
5: Look, what are those spots moving over there, sir?
6: I've just been watching them. I think they're animals. Yes, see? There's a herd of them. Coming up over that rise.
7: Father, do you remember when we first noticed the rock slipping away with us from the top?
6: Yes, I don't think I'm likely to forget it in a hurry. Why?
7: Did you notice any other parts of the crater top start to slide?
6: Well, I'm afraid I didn't pay much attention to anything except keeping flat on the rock.
7: Well, maybe you'll think it's imagination. But after we'd started to move fast, I looked around and saw another flat piece of rock hurtling down. And I could have sworn there was somebody clinging to it.
5: Well, that's rather improbable, Lorna. We were only four people up there.
6: What you saw was possibly some animal. One of those great lizards clinging on for its life. Hey, take a look at that herd of beasts, Jack. What do you make of them?
5: Well, they look like giraffes, sir. But their necks aren't long enough.
6: Well, that's just what they are. You know, it's always been a theory of mine that if the giraffe was domesticated, its long neck would shrink in time. Jack, those are domestic animals. That means there are human beings here, or near here.
7: Oh, that awful thing.
5: The head. It's talking to
6: us. Yes, I know.
7: What does it say?
3: Wana. Head spirit for lava good, huh?
6: It's assuring me that it's all right. And scolding me for not keeping to its directions. Travel north.
5: Well, which is north? I'm afraid the compass has been damaged.
6: Let me see it. No, it hasn't been damaged, but there are magnetic rocks around here and throwing it off. Well, that's lost its usefulness for the time being.
7: There's only one way to go, Father, and that's straight ahead.
6: Yes, we'll have to try that.
5: There's some more of those chickens over there, sir. Only they don't seem to be so large.
3: Bwana, Bibi Nguru Kral Speakum, live for spirit long time go. She true palaba, huh?
7: What does he mean, Father?
6: He said an old woman of his village once told him that he would visit with the souls of forgotten men, and she spoke truth. And why do you believe that, Nguru?
3: Naona, Bwana, look.
7: Oh, there's a man running.
6: It's a white man coming this way fast.
5: There's another man following him. No, there are several huge fellows.
6: Those are apes.
5: What?
6: Great apes chasing the man in front. Get your rifle, Jack.
5: All right.
6: Cover the second animal. I'll take the first. If they get too close to him, shoot.
7: Oh, he's seen us. He's all in, Father. He can't run much more.
6: I'll take the nearest one. Hold your fire, though, Jack.
5: All right, sir.
6: That spun him around. Got to get him in the head, I guess. That stopped him for good.
7: What's the matter with the man? He stopped running.
6: Get that nearest ape, Jack, in the head. Go on.
7: He's running again.
6: It's the gunfire. He's not used to it. When he saw the beast go down, he was reassured.
5: That's a peculiar dress he's wearing. He looks like a character out of a book.
3: Bwana, this no man, him spirit.
6: Well, let's go to him. He's all in.
7: Yes.
6: The other apes have stopped to examine those we shot.
8: Oh, Lord. Lord. Prithee, mercy. Mercy, oh, Lord. Mercy.
7: He's fallen.
6: Just let him lie there and get his breath.
5: Professor, did you hear that? Did you hear what he said?
6: Yes, he spoke English, Jack. Middle Ages English, in keeping with his dress.
7: Oh, poor fellow. Here, drink this.
5: Why, sir, you're trembling.
6: Excitement, Jack, that's all excitement. Do you realize what we've done? Right in the heart of Africa, we found a race of people who speak English. Moth-eaten English, perhaps, but still we can understand them.
5: Well, I'm just as excited as you are. But I'm wondering what sort of reception we'll get from the main body, if there is one. Maybe they won't like outside interference. They may think we're enemies.
7: He's better, Father. I think he wants to talk to you.
8: Oh, great Lord, who killeth with the voice of thunder, hold thine anger and visit not thy wrath upon this thy servant who kneeleth before thee.
6: Whence art thou, man?
8: Knowest thou not, O Lord?
7: Are we supposed to know where he's from?
5: Evidently. He looks absolutely poor.
6: Nay, I know not thy origin. Speak.
8: Art thou not he, O Lord, the God of the rock?
5: Be careful, sir. Your answer may mean life or death to us. He thinks we're gods.
6: I know, Jack. Leave it to me. Thou hast a doubting heart, O man, and within the rock lieth a goodly reward for such as thee.
8: Oh, nay. I doubt not, O Lord. Thou art he. Thou art he. For only a god hath power to kill the sacred apes.
5: For Pete's sake, those apes are sacred. Now we've done it.
6: Then lead us unto thy master, that we may have speech with him.
8: Behold, Lord, the priest of thy temple cometh.
7: Look, Father. It's a knight in armor.
5: There are several of them.
6: Be careful. Leave this to me. Looks as if we've been thrust back into the Middle Ages.
3: Wana, boss devil, come in iron.
5: Those apes, sir, the man said they were sacred.
6: If they are, we're going to have a tough time explaining the dead ones. Good Lord, Jack. Knights in armor. Were the last people I expected to meet down here. Keep your gun ready. You too, Lorna.
7: You expect trouble?
6: I don't know. These people seem to be part of a forgotten race. They speak medieval English and wear clothes that date back 1,000 years. There must be a city near here. Keep your heads and we'll be all right. Here they come.

0: the cough drops.
1: Sometimes you take so much trouble making half their pudding, you forget to make...
2: custard?
1: So Brown and Poulsen have made instant mix custard. Real creamy custard like you'd expect from Brown and Poulsen. Just add boiling water. You need no milk. And you've perfect custard in seconds.
3: Oh, yes. Beautiful.
4: Do you want some custard?
3: Oh, thank you.
1: Brown and Poulsen instant mix custard. Good and creamy. Because Brown and Poulsen make it.
5: If you're paying this kind of money for a car, you'd want it to have a touch of style, legroom, four doors, and all that. And if this is what you had in mind, you don't even have to pay that kind of money for the new Skoda Super Estel. Skoda's new Super Estel puts the man in the street
6: and his dog
5: on the road.

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Out of the glamorous, mystic east, out of the desert, burning sands, the voice of ancient Persia speaks to the heart of him who understands. To the crunch of the camel's padded feet, neath the purple glow of starlit skies, four travelers in life's caravan meet in their quest for earthly paradise. A sign on the mystic scroll of fate, the moving finger writes in gold. 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His met is written. Let the tale be told.

0: Omar, the Wizard of Persia. Omar, the Wizard of Persia, tells Henry Mason and his family to leave for Persia. The Masons own an emerald to which a curse is attached. The curse cannot be removed until the emerald is restored by them to its original owner. On the journey, several desperate attempts are made by mysterious persons to steal a mystic scroll which Omar has given to Henry Mason. The scroll contains directions to read the meaning of the mystic bells with which Omar conveys his messages to the Americans. At the close of the last episode, Mrs. Mason, Cynthia, and Jerry are trapped in their stateroom, which is full of poisonous gas.
1: Cynthia! We must lock you and we'll have to crack it. Come on.
2: Come on.
1: I have a plastic. I just got it. The place is full of gas. I can hardly see. Martha! Cynthia! Oh, Martha! Here, Stuart. Take hold of her. Take hold of her arm. Put her here. Over on the bed.
3: Quiet now.
1: That's it. Open up another porthole. Hurry. Martha! Martha, dear.
3: Young lady, sir. Young lady.
1: Haven't you got a paper? Yes. You'll have to help me. Oh, this gas is stifling.
3: Yes.
1: Lift her up. That's all right. Get some cold water quickly. Oh, that's Jerry. Wait a minute, Stuart. Jerry. Jerry, my boy. Thank heaven he seems to be coming around all right. I'll take care of him, Stuart. Get the doctor here quickly.
3: I'll get him in a minute.
1: Oh.
3: It's you.
1: Yes, Jerry. Take it easy. You'll be all right in a minute.
3: Cynthia.
1: Yes, she's going to be all right, and Martha, too. They're breathing good air into their lungs now. But, Jerry, how did this happen?
3: The last thing I can remember, Mr. Mason, was when Cynthia screamed. I was trying to get the porthole open.
1: Well, you did get one open, my boy. And we can all be mighty grateful for that. If you hadn't...
3: Yes. And I was nearest to it. That's why I wasn't affected as much as the others. But look, Mr. Mason. Since he was moving, he's coming too.
4: Oh, Jerry. The man. The man in the mask. Keep him away. Stop him. Open, Jerry.
1: All right, Cynthia. All right, Mrs. Daddy. It's all right. I'm right here by you. And so is Jerry. What does she mean, Jerry?
3: I had my back on the door, sir. But just as I was beginning to get groggy, I heard Cynthia scream.
4: Oh, Daddy. Jerry.
1: There, my dear. It's all right. We're right here beside you.
4: Oh, Daddy. I'm so glad you're here. I thought he was going to kill me. I thought he...
1: Kill you? Why, Cynthia, darling, what on earth are you talking about?
4: The man. The man in the mask.
1: Well, tell us exactly what happened, Cynthia.
4: Well, after Mother fainted, is Mother all right?
3: Well, she's beginning to come around now. She'll be all right.
1: Yes, if the mother's all right, dear. Jerry's taking care of her. Now then, what happened?
4: Well, I asked Jerry to open the porthole. Then I began to feel so dizzy and faint. The fumes were getting thicker in here. Then...
1: Yes? What happened then?
4: Jerry had his back to me. The door started to open. And through the haze I saw... Oh...
1: You saw what, Cynthia?
4: Oh,
1: tell me.
4: I saw a man. He had something shiny in his hand. He wore a mask.
1: A mask? What sort of a mask did this man wear, Cynthia?
4: That's what frightened me so bad. Oh, it was horrible. Like the face of some vile beast.
1: Ah, that's it. It must be the same man.
3: What man, Mr. Mason?
1: Why, the man I told you about, Jerry. The leader of the bandits who attacked my caravan in the desert. He wore a mask like that. Jerry, I believe this man is...
3: The man with the scarred wrist? The man who got away from us on the train?
1: Yes. Not only that, but I believe him to be the man who is known and feared throughout Persia.
0: as the man of many faces, the leader of a mighty criminal organization.
4: Daddy!
0: For some reason of his own, this master criminal wants to prevent the return of the emerald to its rightful owner.
4: Oh, Daddy, I wish you'd never seen that emerald.
0: So do I, my dear. But now we've got to face this thing. Remember, we have a powerful friend in Omar, the Wizard of Persia.
3: But, Mr. Mason, I don't understand. Why doesn't this fellow try to steal the emerald instead of the scroll, the mystic scroll that Omar gave you?
0: Because, my boy, he knows the tradition. He dare not steal the emerald itself because he is afraid of that tradition.
3: Afraid?
0: Yes. He fears that if he does so, the curse of the emerald will be transferred to him.
3: How do you mean?
0: That's a part of the tradition of the emerald, a well-known part.
3: Oh, I see. Then why does he want the scroll? He can't use it.
0: No. But without the scroll, I could not understand Omar's messages. We'd all be helpless.
4: Oh, it was the scroll he was looking for then, when he...
0: Yes, when he filled this room with poisonous gas. He was desperate. And when you were all unconscious, he went through the room rapidly and failed to find what he wanted, and then he locked the door from the outside and got away as quickly as possible.
3: But how did he fill this room with gas without our knowing it until...
0: Well, that I don't know.
3: Look there. See that hole in the panel? You can see what happened.
4: What, Jerry?
0: Jerry found the solution, Cynthia. This masked man was in our stateroom first, ransacked it, and then drilled a hole between the two rooms.
3: Yes, sir, that's just what he did, Mr. Mason. I wonder how soon he'll make another attempt to get the scroll.
0: I don't think we need to worry, Jerry. I've arranged to have a guard keep watch over us for the rest of the voyage.
4: Oh, I'm so glad, Daddy. You think we'll be safe then until...
0: Yes, my dear. I think we'll be safe until we land in Damascus. Oh, here's the doctor. He'll soon have your mother all well again.

0: was almost too good to be true, Henry. Everything went so smoothly those last 2 days at sea, and now...
1: Yes, we seem to have them scared off for a while. It certainly seems good to hear Cynthia laugh again, doesn't it, Martha?
0: Yes, it's the first time, and it almost seems weak.
2: Oh, look, Mother, what we found. Isn't it funny? It looks just like Jerry when he's mad.
1: You'd better not let the merchants and the people here in the bazaar see you laughing at that, Cynthia.
2: Why? Why not, Dad?
1: Well, that happens to be a carved image of one of the Oriental gods, Cynthia. To some here in Damascus, it is sacred.
2: Is it really? Why? I thought it was just a little wooden doll, Jerry. Did you hear what Dad said?
3: Well, yes. It's no surprise to me, though. I asked the dealer about it, and he told me it was supposed to be a very powerful god.
1: Well, Cynthia, let's see if it's powerful enough to get your mother away from this bazaar. There she is again, loitering to look at those rugs.
2: Oh, but they're lovely, Henry.
1: Yes, I know, dear. But our caravan leaves for Shiraz in another 2 hours. And I want to call at the shop of a gem dealer here first. I've a little business to transact.
0: Oh, Henry, just as I was beginning to decide which of these I want, how far is this shop from here?
1: Only a few steps.
0: Oh, well, if that's the case, let's go and get this business of yours finished.
2: Yes. And then when we come back and buy some more things. Which way do we go, Dad?
1: Well, it's just a few stops over to the right. Let me see. I guess right at this next corner.
2: Jerry, this does look like you and your man. Look at the nose. It's exactly the same.
0: Henry, what is this business you have to attend to?
1: Well, I'd like to arrange for the transfer of some jewels while we're here, Martha. But here we are at the shop, nearer than I thought. Jenny, Cynthia, here we are.
0: What a strange-looking place, Henry.
1: Well, it's hundreds of years old, I guess. The man who runs it comes from a long line of gem dealers. They've always had this same shop, you see.
0: Shall we go in with you?
1: Yes. I think you'll find it interesting.
0: Oh, Henry, I don't like the atmosphere of this place.
1: Now, my dear, you'll find it quite all right. Come on, Jerry.
3: Coming, Cynthia?
4: Right with you,
2: yes,
4: Mr. Mason.
2: Dad. Oh, Daddy, what's the matter?
4: Why, Mr. Mason.
1: Quiet. Please. It's the bells, the mystic bells of Omar. Four. Five. Three. Four, five, three. My scroll.
0: What does it mean, Henry?
1: Wait. Wait till I see the scroll. Four, five, three. Ah, here it is. That means... the search has ended. Return the emerald to the man with the scar.
2: What do we do, Daddy?
1: Well, we're on the right track. That's something.
4: Yes, sir.
1: Well, I'm going to carry on as we planned. Come on, let's get in here.
0: Oh, this place seems deserted, Henry.
1: That's funny. I wonder...
2: Isn't it still in here? It's so sort of full of emptiness, if you know what I mean.
4: Well, Cynthia, really, that's sort of an original idea.
1: Still a minute, Jerry. There is something queer about this.
2: Dad, what's that?
0: Oh, Henry, I'm afraid of this place. Let's get
1: home. Now, that's nothing, my dear. Stay here. I guess we've succeeded in arousing the owner. That's probably what it is.
2: But, Dad, it's such a funny noise. It sounds like... Dad! Jerry! Look! Look! The wall! There! The wall! The wall, it is moving!
4: Good Lord! You're right! It is moving!

0: Cindy, what is it, Mr. Mason?
1: There's someone there. There, behind that opening.
0: Dad, look. It's a hand. A hand with a scar on the wrist.
2: Thank God. That ends our mission. Omar was right. Happiness is now before us.

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1: Spy Catcher. A series of true stories of the unceasing search for enemy spies in wartime, based on the memoirs of Lieutenant Colonel Oreste Pinto of the Allied Counterintelligence Service. This week's story is entitled Margin of Error. The part of Colonel Pinto is played by Bernard Argent.
2: In the long years of war, the peoples of occupied Europe were being more and more oppressed by the Germans, and the flow of escapers from Europe became fairly regular, almost predictable. There were two main escape routes, the short route by boat across the North Sea, and the long overland route running from Denmark through Holland, Belgium, France, and Spain to Lisbon. Usually the escapers arrived in England in twos and threes, sometimes in a party of a dozen or more. But one autumn, I had to face a very different problem. Come in. Now, what is it, Captain?
3: A report, sir. A liner from Canada. It's due in Glasgow tomorrow. 800 escapers and refugees on board.
2: How many?
3: 800, sir. All nationalities. Here's the list, sir.
2: French, Belgian, Dutch, Danish, Czechs, Poles, Spaniards?
3: Spanish communists, sir. They escaped into France after the Civil War. Now they're escaping from the Germans.
2: Have you checked this list?
3: Yes, sir. This 800 were shipped in groups from Lisbon to the West Indies and then to Canada. Now they've pushed them all back to join the free forces.
2: I see.
3: Well, the army can't provide an escort to bring them all to London, so they want us to send a team to Glasgow to screen them on board.
2: All right. Get together a team covering these languages. Seven men should do. And book sleepers to Glasgow. We'll go tonight.
3: Yes, sir.
2: And have this passenger list broken down into nationalities. And we'll plan our work on the night train.
3: Yes, this is your compartment, sir.
2: Quite a crowd, wasn't it?
3: Yes, sir. Looks as if half the British Army's on the train. shall I put your bag on the rack, sir?
2: Thank you. Captain.
3: Yes, sir?
2: When we go aboard the liner tomorrow morning, I want you to take over the main dining room, turn it into an examination room. And I want the baggage and personal belongings of every passenger carefully examined.
3: Yes, sir.
2: And this is a list of collaborators and suspect collaborators compiled by the free government. We'll have this list checked against the passenger list and have all suspects weeded out for special interrogation.
4: Colonel?
2: Yes, Leopold?
4: I've sorted out the Belgian contingent, sir.
2: Oh, good. Here's the Belgian suspect list. Will you cross-check it with your list?
4: Yes, sir. Oh, thank you, sir.
2: Captain, here are the Polish and Czech suspect list. You might pass them on. Mm-hmm. Will you take the French? I'll deal with the Dutch.
4: Thank you, sir.
2: What time do we arrive in Glasgow?
4: 7 in the morning, sir. Will you manage some sleep, sir?
2: I'll try.
4: Well, good night, sir.
2: Good night. We boarded the liner and set up our examination room and our interview rooms. We weeded out 7 known collaborators and sent them to London under escort. Then the real work began, the steady examination of the other escapers. Leopold, my Belgian lieutenant, made the first strike.
3: Colonel?
2: Yes?
3: I think I found one, sir.
2: Hmm?
3: A spy, a Belgian, sir. Gives the name of Verratz, Jules Verratz.
2: His age?
3: 45, sir.
2: And what's his story?
3: Says he was born in Courtrai and was a waiter in an hotel in Antwerp.
2: Which hotel?
3: Hotel Excelsior.
2: Go on.
3: Says the Germans requisitioned the hotel and he lost his job. He returned to Courtrai and joined the resistance. The Germans raided their meeting place, but he got away. So he had to come out of Europe.
2: When was this?
3: Last year, sir. He left Belgium and escaped to Lisbon. And here he is, back via Canada.
2: Well, it's not an unusual story. What makes you suspect him?
3: Well, first, he strikes me as being a well-educated man, sir. I think too well-educated for a waiter, even in Antwerp. And then, the money.
2: Oh? What money?
3: Well, this money, sir. It's mostly Canadian money, but also £150 in English £5 notes and $300 American dollars.
2: Hmm. How does he account for it?
3: Well, the usual story, sir. His life savings.
2: But you don't believe him?
3: No, sir.
2: Any other points of suspicion?
3: His manner, sir. I'd expect a waiter trained in such a good hotel to speak quietly, to move quietly, to be very respectful.
2: Or anyone in the Belgian contingent who knew him in Antwerp or in Courtrai?
3: I haven't found one yet, sir.
2: Anything else you've noticed about his baggage or property?
3: No, sir, not a thing.
2: All right, let me have a list of his belongings and bring him to me. Name, please.
5: Verratz, sir. Jules Verratz.
2: Nationality?
5: Belgium.
2: Age?
5: 45.
2: Are you married?
5: No, sir.
2: Where were you born?
5: Courtrai.
2: Your parents alive?
5: My father is alive. My mother is dead.
2: Where is your father?
5: Courtrai.
2: His name?
5: Anton.
2: Nationality of both parents?
5: Belgian, sir. I am of Flemish blood. Parents, grandparents, great-grandparents, and all the way back.
2: Religion?
5: Catholic, sir.
2: Trade or profession?
5: Waiter, sir.
2: Where? Restaurant, cafe, hotel?
5: Hotel, sir, in Antwerp, the Hotel Excelsior.
2: How long were you there?
5: Since I was 19, sir. All my time I was trained there.
2: And why did you leave?
5: The war, sir. When the Germans came, the hotel was requisitioned for a headquarters. There was no need for waiters, and we were dismissed.
2: Mm-hmm. What kind of headquarters?
5: I don't know, sir. We weren't told. For the Abwehr, I believe.
2: And what did you do?
5: I tried to find a job in Antwerp, but it was no use. Everything was so unsettled. So after a time, I returned to Courtrai.
2: To look for a job?
5: Yes, sir. That was even worse. As you will know, sir, Courtrai is not far from the French border, and well, the Germans are requisitioning everything. Food was rationed, and there was no work for me.
2: Well, what did you do?
5: There was nothing to do. So I had nothing more to lose. I joined the resistance.
2: In Courtrai?
5: Yes, sir.
2: Which group? Who was your leader?
5: It was a small group, sir. Seven of us. We made propaganda against the Germans.
2: Ah.
5: Well, one of our members had a small printing press, and well, we'd meet there to print handbills and slogans that would annoy the Germans and let the people know that the resistance had started. At night, after curfew, we would post them in public places so that they would be seen by the people in the morning. In the town square, bus stops, on church doors for people going to early mass, on notice boards and places like that. And also where they'd annoy the Germans most, the doors of German billets, on top of the German public notices, and sometimes at their headquarters.
2: Now, what was the main purpose of this? To annoy the Germans or to encourage the resistance?
5: Both, sir. Mainly to encourage the people so that they wouldn't lose heart.
2: And the Germans tore these notices down?
5: Yes, always. But not before they'd been seen.
2: And were your group responsible for the whole town in this way?
5: Yes, sir.
2: With only seven people to compile, print and distribute them. And Courtrai is not a small town.
5: We had helpers, about 12 of them.
2: Hmm. Oh, you were annoying the Germans. What action did they take?
5: Well, we had to meet always at the same place. The printing press couldn't be moved. One evening when I was going there, I saw two cars pulled up outside the shop. I stayed in the shadows and went closer. They were Gestapo cars. There was a guard on the door. I stayed in the shadows and slipped away. I went back to my lodgings. And then I remembered that this was dangerous. If my friends were caught, they might get my name and my address. My lodgings was not a sanctuary. It was a trap. I went out immediately. Then I realized that it was near to curfew time and it was dangerous to be on the streets with nowhere to go.
2: Where did you go?
5: I'm a Catholic, sir. A good Catholic. I went immediately to the priory outside Courtrai and I gave myself up to the prior. I told him what had happened and I asked his advice.
2: And what did he advise?
5: He asked me many searching questions, as you are doing, sir. And he made no comment or promise, but he kept me inside the priory all that night. Next day, he must have heard about the raids and the arrests. He sent for me and said that I could stay until the search had died down, and he gave me a place to sleep.
2: How long did you stay there?
5: For a month. And the prior sent for me again. He said that four of the brothers were going on a visit to a priory in France. He gave me the robes and sandals of the order and said that I should go with them. I was also given food for the journey.
2: Where was this next priory?
5: At Epernay, sir. I stayed there for 2 weeks, and again it was arranged that some of the brothers should visit a priory further south, at Bourges, and I was sent with them. And in the same way, south again to Montauban, and finally to the Spanish border. It was an escape route run by the brothers.
2: Well, did you meet any other escapers at the priories?
5: No, sir.
2: And when you reached the Spanish frontier?
5: The brothers found a guide, and I was allowed to join a group escaping into Spain.
2: Hmm. How many in this group?
5: Six.
2: Their names, please.
5: Well, we gave no names. To the others, I was a brother in holy orders making a journey to Spain, and I asked no question.
2: And when you reached Spain?
5: I made for Portugal. Then to Lisbon, and I reported to the Belgian consul. I was questioned again, and my name was put on a list of others waiting to sail to freedom. In a week, I was put on a ship to the West Indies, then to the United States, then to Canada, where we were put into a camp. Then all refugees who were prepared to serve their governments in England were put on this liner and sent to Britain.
2: Hmm. How long did all this take?
5: Since the Gestapo raid?
2: Yes.
5: Oh, more than a year. 14 months.
2: You volunteered to return from Canada?
5: There was very little choice. Some were kept, some were returned. They said that a free Belgian government had been set up in London and our place was here.
2: Yes. Now, you say that all your working life you were a waiter.
5: Yes, sir.
2: And that this money is yours.
5: Yes, sir.
2: How did you get it?
5: By saving, sir.
2: Well, it's a lot of money for a waiter to save, even in a big hotel.
5: I saved it all, sir. I was hoping to return to Courtrai and open a little restaurant. I had more money than that. I've been keeping myself for a year.
2: Well, how do you account for your savings being in Canadian money, English money, and American dollars?
5: Well, I was in the United States, and I changed some into American money. I think there's $300 left. When I was in Canada, I changed the rest of it to Canadian dollars, but when I knew I was coming here, I changed some to English money, £150.
2: Yes, your calculations are correct, Mr. Verrard. But it's my duty to tell you now that I don't believe your story.
5: Why not?
2: For many reasons. Let's take just one of them. You say you're a Fleming, that your parents, grandparents, and all the way back were Flemish.
5: Yes.
2: That you worked all your life in Antwerp, which is a Flemish city, but I'm not sure that you are Flemish.
5: I am Flemish.
2: No. You're no more Flemish than I am. You say you worked as a waiter?
5: Yes.
2: In the Hotel Excelsior?
5: Yes.
2: In which part of the hotel?
5: The dining room.
2: Well, I know this hotel. Tell me, when you enter the dining room, on which side are the doors to the kitchen?
5: On the right.
2: When you entered the kitchen, where did the chef stand?
5: On the left.
2: What was the name of the head waiter?
5: Which one? Over these years, we had four.
2: The last one, when the Germans came.
5: He was a Frenchman.
2: He was not.
5: You ask me questions, I give you the answers. You disagree. Why? I'm Flemish, you say that I'm not. I'm a waiter, you say that I'm not. Where does this lead us?
2: You'll know soon enough. Now, this money you're carrying, it's a very large sum of money, and it's in several convenient currencies.
5: Convenient? For what?
2: That's what I want you to tell me.
5: I've told you my story.
2: And I've told you quite clearly that I don't believe it. I'm a very busy man, Verrath. I have several hundred people to clear and get off the ship. I've no more time to waste on you at the moment. Will you come in, please? Now, will you save my time and your own and tell me the truth now?
5: I've told you the truth.
2: Very well.
6: Yes, sir?
2: Put Verrath under guard. Have him sent to London. We'll deal with him there.
6: Yes, sir. This way, please.
2: Verrath had told his story very well, but there were several points that puzzled me. I didn't believe that he had been a waiter, or that is, in a superior hotel like the Excelsior. I gave him a test. A table was laid as though a meal had just been finished. He'd said he was a trained waiter, so I told him to remove the debris quickly and efficiently. He did this quite adequately, but didn't convince me he'd been doing it all his life. Also, I didn't believe he was a Fleming. If he was a Fleming, then Flemish would be his mother tongue, and French would be his second language. If he was, as I believed, a Walloon, then it would be the other way around. In London, I arranged for Leopold, who was a Fleming, and who also knew Antwerp and Courtrai well, to interrogate him thoroughly in both languages. Well?
3: I questioned him for 3 hours, sir, in Flemish and in French. I'm certain he's no Fleming. I've also questioned him on the districts where he says he lived, in Courtrai and in Antwerp.
2: Yes?
3: Well, it's difficult to put a finger on it, sir. He knows the towns well enough, but I'm sure he never lived there. He doesn't have an intimate knowledge of the districts.
2: How certain are you of this?
3: Oh, I'd swear to it, sir.
2: Would you go into a witness box and swear on oath that he's not a Fleming?
3: Well, yes, sir.
2: Well, you may have to. I have a report from the Belgian authorities, and the Courtrai resistance has no knowledge of him.
3: He's very stubborn, sir.
2: Well, I can be stubborn, too. that unless we are very careful, your fish may slip off the hook.
3: Lack of evidence, sir?
2: Yes. I don't believe he was a waiter. You don't believe he's a Fleming. And we can't prove it. His story's been very carefully worked out. Waiter at an hotel, now requisitioned by the Germans, so he can't check with the staff. In a resistance group where all the others were conveniently captured, and a prior to speak for him. And the money is his life savings to buy a cafe. Well, he doesn't convince me, but it could convince a jury. One last try. Do you have any Flemish friends in London? Someone not on my staff, and preferably from Antwerp.
3: Oh, I have a friend on leave in London at the moment, sir. He's staying with me. He's from Antwerp. He was in the resistance there. He's now in the Merchant Navy.
2: That's excellent. Could you bring him here?
3: Yes, sir.
2: Well, this one is not in the book, Leopold. But I'll tell you what I want him to do. Bring him here tomorrow and let me know. I'll call Verrat for questioning. And while I'm questioning him, you bring your friend into the outer office. By the way, what's his name?
3: François, sir.
2: François. Well, I'll signal him by pressing this buzzer. But Verrat mustn't see me. We'd better get a switch rigged up under the desk.
3: Oh, yes, sir.
2: Then I want him to come straight in as though he was coming to see me. I want him to pretend to recognize Verrat and denounce him as a traitor.
3: But, sir...
2: It may work. Could you make a good job of that?
3: Oh, yes, sir, but...
2: I'll take full responsibility. Bring him here tomorrow and we'll arrange a story.
3: Yes, sir. I'll phone him now.
2: Next day, I met François, prepared the story, arranged the signal, and sent for Verrat again.
7: Verrat, sir.
2: Good morning, Verrat. Sit down, please. You sleep well?
5: Yes.
2: When we last met, I told you that I have to make a report on your case and that I'm determined that the facts in the report will be true. Will you now give me the true facts?
5: I have given them.
2: That you're a Fleming, that you were born in Courtrai, that you lived and worked most of your life in Antwerp, that you were a waiter at the Hotel Excelsior, and that this is the remains of your savings.
5: That is correct.
2: We've given you a fair examination, and we are satisfied that you're not a Fleming. Your knowledge of Courtrai is fair, but not good enough. I don't believe that you were born and brought up there. Your knowledge of Antwerp is fair, but I'm not convinced that you lived and worked there for more than 20 years. I'm convinced that you're not an experienced waiter of the type to be employed in the Hotel Excelsior, and I'm not satisfied that this money represents your life savings.
5: I have told you the truth.
2: I've made it clear to you, Verrat, and I'll make it clear again. I know you are not telling the truth. I want to know why. There's something you're concealing from me. I want to know what it is. I can have you detained for the duration of the war. And until I know who you are and why you've come here, you will not leave this headquarters. Is that clear?
5: What do you want me to do?
2: I've been checking with the Belgian authorities. They've been in touch with Courtrai. The resistance there have no knowledge of you.
5: It was a small group. I told you the others were taken by the Gestapo. I was lucky. That is why I came away.
2: When you first told me about the group, you said it was small. Only seven. When I pointed out that seven couldn't do all the work that you described, you changed your story. You added 12.
5: They were helpers, only helpers.
2: Distributing subversive leaflets, pinning them on German billets, on official German notice boards, in the town square. Only helpers. The penalty for this was the same for all. No, Vera. These people would be in the group. You changed the number to suit my questioning. First it was seven, then it was 19.
5: But this is
2: true. Give me the name of one person, here or in Belgium, who can prove your story is true. I'll get in touch with him.
5: The prior. At the priory in Courtrai. You'd believe him, wouldn't you?
2: Yes, but I already believe that part of your story of how you came out of Belgium. He doesn't know who you are. I want to know about you before you tried to reach England, before you arrived at the priory.
5: What do you want me to do? Tell you my story all over again?
2: Yes. And we'll begin with the Hotel Excelsior. When did you start work there?
5: When I was 19.
2: That was in 1916.
5: Early in 1917.
2: In the First World War?
5: Yes. I started work in the kitchen, cleaning and carrying and scrubbing. Later in 1919, I began to train as a waiter. Do you wish to ask me more questions about the hotel?
2: I've been a guest at the Excelsior. I have no doubt you have too. When I first questioned you about the hotel, I asked questions that I, as a guest, knew the answers to. Your answers were of the same kind. If you had been a waiter, you'd know every aching inch of the kitchens and the passages. I expected you to elaborate your answer in that way, but you didn't.
5: It's very easy to sit there and disbelieve. What are you trying to do to me? Do you think that I'm some kind of German agent?
2: Are you?
5: No.
2: You say that you were wanted by the Gestapo in Belgium.
5: Yes, that is why I left Belgium. That is why I am here.
2: Yes, I know there's a reason for your being here. You say you were in the resistance.
5: Yes.
2: Tell me about it.
5: I've already told you. I was working in Antwerp at the Hotel Excelsior. When the Germans came, the hotel was requisitioned as a headquarters.
8: Oh, I'm sorry, sir. I didn't know you were engaged.
2: No, all right, François. Come in. What is it?
8: I wonder if you're finished with those reports. Ferrat!
2: Do you know this man?
8: Yes, sir. He's Jules Verrat. I knew him in Antwerp.
2: Is this Jules Verrat? Do you know this officer?
5: It's a lie. I never saw him in my life.
8: No, you've never seen me. But I've seen you.
5: It's a lie.
2: Quiet, Verrat. At least he knows that you're Jules Verrat. He says he was a waiter at the Excelsior. Did he ever work at the Excelsior?
8: Yes, sir, but not as a waiter. When the Germans took over the hotel, it became the headquarters of the Abwehr. He worked for the Abwehr.
5: What is this?
2: Be quiet, Verrat. Go on.
8: He's a collaborator, sir. He was a messenger for the Abwehr. We used to watch him running between the Abwehr and the spy school with messages. He was on our list, but we could never get him. One day, he just disappeared. How did he get out, sir?
2: Well, he tricked one of the religious orders into believing he was a patriot.
8: A patriot? Well, I'm glad you caught him, sir.
2: Thank you, François.
8: I'll come back later, sir.
2: Well, Verrat, what have you to say now?
5: Only this. I've never seen that man in my life. And he knows nothing about me.
2: He's prepared to swear to it.
5: Would you let him? Would you let him swear that I was a collaborator? That I worked for the Germans?
2: Try me and see.
5: You wouldn't dare.
2: Why not?
5: Because it's a trick. And you can prove nothing.
2: Why are you so sure?
5: Because my name is not Jules Verrat. That's why. And I've not been in Antwerp since the Germans came. So your friend could not have seen me there. The story of the Abwehr is a pack of lies, and you are both in this together. I don't know what you're trying to do, but no matter how hard you try, you cannot prove me to be a traitor, because I never was.
2: If you're not Verrat, who are you?
5: My true name is Vernault. I'm a doctor of medicine. Dr. André Vernault of Brussels.
2: Your address in Brussels?
5: My home and my surgery were in the Place de Martyr.
2: Can you prove this?
5: Now that you know, you can check with the authorities. You can check with the resistance. The Brussels resistance will tell you that I am a patriot. And I am wanted by the Gestapo. I escaped from Brussels to Courtrai and went to the priory there. The rest of the story is as I have told you.
2: Why did the Gestapo want you?
5: Ask the Brussels resistance.
2: Well, at least we're getting the story right at last. You're not a Fleming. You admit now that you are not a waiter. And you were not born in Courtrai.
5: I was born in Brussels.
2: You are Dr. André Vernault at the Place des Martyrs in Brussels.
5: Yes.
2: And I'll check this information, but it would save time if you told me why you were wanted by the Gestapo.
5: Ask the Brussels resistance. I had a good practice in Brussels. That accounts for the money that I have. Did I say that I'm sorry that you have not caught a traitor?
2: I still want to know why you lied to me.
5: I have nothing more to tell you.
2: The checking of Verrat's story, or Vernault's story, took several days, almost a week. But at last, we had results.
3: Well, we've had him identified, sir. He is Dr. André Vernault of Brussels. He had a surgery in the Place des Martyrs. He worked for the resistance in Brussels, and he is wanted by the Gestapo.
2: If he is a resistance worker, a patriot, then why did he lie to me?
3: He is wanted by the Belgian police. It's there in the report, sir. 3 years before the war, he was struck off the medical register for unprofessional conduct. He continued to practice, and as an unregistered doctor, he was wanted by the Belgian police.
2: He wanted a fresh start, so he changed his name to Verrat.
3: He tried to, sir.
2: We were wrong about him, weren't we?
3: Yes, sir.
2: But at least we have the true story. I had been completely wrong. But Werner's or Werath's attempt to get a new start in life succeeded. In war, many things are forgiven and good doctors were in demand. He served for the rest of the war in the Belgian Medical Corps. And after the war, I had a letter from him, a forgiving letter, inviting me to spend a holiday with him. But somehow, I didn't accept.
1: 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The script was written by Robert Barr, and the program produced for the BBC.

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4: Now, with Ted DeCourcy as starred as the famous Inspector Peter Black of Scotland Yard, we bring you tonight's story of violence and murder. Pursuits of the Tall Man.

0: Hello, Muppet.
1: Oh, good evening, Inspector.
0: Filthy weather, eh?
1: Yes, sir.
0: I do hope your wife is keeping our supper warm.
1: I hope so, sir. At the back of the shop.
0: Oh, thank you, Muppet. Burglar detail here yet?
1: No, sir.
0: All right, let's go in.

0: Good evening, Doctor.
1: Inspector Black. I didn't realize the importance of the case. It's nice to see you.
0: Any chance?
1: And the bullet penetrated the left side of the body. No point of exit. Pierced the left lung. Internal hemorrhages.
0: Can he talk?
1: I don't think it'll make any difference now. You can try.
0: Mr. Jason, I'm Inspector Black. I'm sorry, but I must ask you some questions. Do you know who shot you?
1: No.
0: Can you tell me what he looked like?
1: He was big, dark clothes.
0: You mean a tall man?
1: Yes. I thought he was customer. Pulled out a pistol?
0: Yes, yes, I know.
1: I tried to reach the alarm. Huh?
0: Mr. Jason.
1: Let me see. Finished.
0: Oh, bad luck.
1: I imagine you want the bullet?
0: Yes. Send it to ballistics, if you will, and thank you, Doctor.
2: Burglary details here, sir. Sergeant Fisher.
3: Evening, Inspector.
0: Oh, hello, Fisher. You're a late muppet. Go home and enjoy your supper.
2: Oh, thank you, sir.
0: Come up with anything yet, Fisher?
2: Not much, sir. At least we shan't have to look far for a motive for these broken jewelry cases, sir.
4: You know, sir, this all fits into a definite pattern.
0: Oh?
4: 2 nights ago, a jewelry firm, Mackintosh Limited, was held up and robbed. And yesterday in Greenwich at Huxton House, also a jewelry firm, it happened again.
0: Was there a description of the men?
4: Well, both Mr. Mackintosh and Mr. Huxton described the man as tall and wearing dark clothes, sir.
0: Then it appears that we're looking for the same man in all 3 instances. I suppose there were no prints.
4: No, sir. No more than here.
0: Well, I don't think there's anything more we can do here on the premises.
4: No, sir. I've posted a constable outside for the night.
0: Oh, good. Send in your report as soon as you can, will you?
4: All right, sir.
0: I knew I should have worn my galoshes.
4: Oh, I think it's giving up for a bit, sir.
0: Come on.
4: Don't mind the paddle, thank you.
0: The yard, please.
4: Yes, sir.
0: We knew we were looking for a tall man in dark clothes. Our witnesses had agreed to that. Now we wanted a comprehensive record of every criminal who specialized in jewel theft. In particular, those who stood over 72 inches in height. We wanted the name, history, and picture of every man in our files who answered to those qualifications. From that point, the pursuit of the tall man would progress accordingly. Good evening, sir.
2: Good afternoon, sir.
0: Thank you.
2: That your report?
0: Yes. Yes, Commissioner. We're up against an expert, sir.
2: Then it's one man?
0: No doubt about it, sir. At least as far as the actual deed is concerned. Witnesses' descriptions, even the man's methods.
2: I see.
0: Here's the breakdown, sir. 22 men of the general description meet our requirements. Of these, 13 are in penal servitude at the moment. 2 awaiting trial at Brixton, and of the remaining 7, 4 are known dead, and here are the other 3.
2: Let me see.
0: Cleaver. And Jack Cleaver, 74 3/4 inches.
2: Unusually tall, eh? All 3 of them.
0: Exactly. Oh, I think that's about it, sir. It's a matter of identification now. May I use your telephone?
2: Of course.
0: Thank you. Back here. Would you notify Mr. Mackintosh and Mr. Huxton that I'd like to see them at my office at 9 o'clock tomorrow morning? A routine identification. That's all.

0: Mr. Huxton, sir.
1: Oh, yes, of course. How do you do, Mr. Huxton?
0: How do you do?
1: Mr. Huxton, have you met Mr. McIntosh?
0: No, I have not had the pleasure. How do you do, sir?
2: Of course, we have met before. Well, haven't we? Your face is familiar.
0: Well, perhaps at the market, then.
2: Possibly so.
1: Yes. Gentlemen, before I ask you to look at these photographs, I want to ask a question. It is our belief that the person who robbed your shops was thoroughly acquainted with the merchandise you had in stock. Now, all of you saw him, of course, at the time of the robbery. But do any of you recall seeing him prior to that? Well, gentlemen?
2: Well, I have my regular salesman, customers, inspector, and of course my top in trade, but I can't remember anyone who spent a considerable amount of time in the shop.
1: And you, Mr. Huxley?
0: Well, no, I'm afraid I can't help you there. I most certainly remember him.
1: I see. Would you both step over here, please? Sergeant Market, would you turn out the lights?
3: Yes, sir.
1: Now, gentlemen, I shall run these photographs through this lantern slide. We believe there is a possibility that one of these men is the man who robbed your shops and killed Mr. Jason. Now then, if you see anyone recognizable, stop me. Now, here's the first.
3: I'll be, sir.
1: All right. What about this man?
3: Cleaver, sir.
2: A moment, Inspector.
1: Yes, Mr. McIntosh.
2: Have you got a side view of this one, Inspector?
1: Yes, Mr. McIntosh. I'll put it in, Mom.
3: Yes, sir.
1: There you are, Mr. McIntosh, front and side. Have you seen this man before?
2: I'm sure of it. That's the man who robbed me.
1: Mr. Huxton?
0: Yes, I think.
1: The lights, Mom.
2: It's incredible.
0: I beg your pardon? Why do you look at me like that?
2: No offense, sir, but the resemblance between you and the man I picked out is incredible. Even your size.
0: Look here. Are you insinuating that
1: I... Now, gentlemen, I'm sure Mr. McIntosh meant no harm. We'd hardly be likely to suspect a victim of a crime now, would we, gentlemen?
2: No offense intended. No.
1: I'm very much obliged to you both. I'm sure we shan't have to take up any more of your valuable time.
2: Well, it's not my time I'm worried about, Inspector. It's my good.
1: Now, of course, I understand. Well, good day, gentlemen. Well, now, Moffat, I think we're getting somewhere.
3: You mean Mr. Huxton, sir?
1: I think McIntosh's identification was no more than a witness's confusion. You might inquire further into his background, however.
3: All right, sir.
1: Although I doubt you'll find anything we don't already know. No, I believe Jack Cleaver's our man. Let me have that record card, would you?
3: Here you are, sir.
1: Thanks. Cleaver, Jack Cleaver. First arrested June 1939, connection with burglary. Jewelry House, Sussex, conviction 2 years. Jack Cleaver, 6 subsequent arrests. Following release, no convictions. Jack Cleaver, jewelry, robbery, Swindon, 1947, released insufficient evidence. Great many questions and a very few answers, eh, Moffat?
3: The head occurred to me, sir.
1: Yes. But I think we've got it, Moffat. I think we know our man. Now to find him, eh? Get me a car, would you, Moffat?
3: Yes, sir.
4: Pursuits. With Ted DeCourcy as starred as Inspector Peter Black of Scotland Yard, continues in just a moment. But first, a brief message from the Ford dealers of America.
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4: And now back to tonight's story, Pursuit of the Tall Man.
1: A man engaged in crime is usually consistent in his actions. He will perform the same crime in the same manner again and again. And in pursuing the criminal, the assumption of this fact is the hunter's base of operation. So, on a rainy afternoon in London, the last words of a dying man described his killer. They describe a million men living in metropolitan London. They describe 500 with criminal records. They describe 22 men who could have committed a murder. And in the end, they describe only one man. One certain suspect.
6: Good morning, dearie. You're up and about early, aren't you?
1: I'm Inspector Black, Scotland Yard.
6: Oh, what's up now?
1: I'm here to question a man named Jack Cleaver, madam. Which room does he occupy, please?
6: The big fellow. He ain't lived here for more than a year now. He always paid his lodgings on time, not like that dirty little...
1: A forwarding address.
6: No, I see.
1: Sister, do you know where she can be reached?
6: Letty? Oh, anybody knows where to reach Letty. She's making quite a name for herself around the corner at the Isis Theatre. She calls herself a dancer. But between you and me, I don't think her audience cares much what she does with her feet. You know what I mean?
1: I understand what you mean. Good morning.

0: times, Jet.
1: Who are you?
2: I'm Inspector Black, Scotland Yard. May I come in for a moment, please?
1: So.
2: You are Letty Cleaver.
1: What of it?
2: Sister to Jack Cleaver.
1: And what of that?
2: We wish to question your brother in connection with a series of robberies.
1: It's no good you asking me about Jack.
2: It will be easier for him if you tell us where we can find him.
1: Why should I tell you anything? When all you've ever done is downed him until he had to leave the country. You want to know where he is? All right, I'll tell you where he is. Here. This letter will tell you. He's dead. That's where he is. Cost his life out in Paris 2 months ago. You and your dirty, rotten prison sort of that. He's dead.
2: I'm sorry, miss. Very sorry. And a cable was sent to Paris, and the French officials of the Sûreté confirmed the information. Jack Cleaver was dead. So, somewhere in our pursuit, there had been a side turning that we had missed. The next morning, we started the tedious process of retracing our path. It was Sergeant Moffat searching through the files and papers of the deceased who came across a detail which had been overlooked. 2 weeks before his murder, Jason had discharged a clerk named King Kate. As Moffat put it, it had occurred to him that this detail might shed some light. As it turned out, it did.
3: Why do you want to question me? Why, I've never done a dishonest thing in my life. Ask anyone.
2: I'm sure of that, Mr. Kincaid. Tell me, sir, how long had you worked in Jason's jewelry shop before you were discharged?
3: Better than 4 years, it was. And my discharge 2 weeks ago came as a great shock, I must say.
2: Yes. During the last few months, did you notice any persons other than regular customers who frequented the shop?
3: Why, no, sir. That is, except in his wife, and I suppose she had good reason.
2: What do you mean by that?
3: Well, I hesitate to mention it, but poor Mrs. Jason. She had good reason to keep an eye on him.
2: Another lady, Mr. Kincaid?
3: Well, in a manner of speaking, a woman.
2: What did she look like?
3: Oh, I'm not in the habit of looking at strange women, Inspector Black. I'm a happily married man. Ah, oh, she was pretty and blonde, quite tall, well-formed, you might say.
2: Would you know her if you saw her again?
3: I should smile.
2: Do you know her name?
3: No, sir, I don't.
2: To the best of your knowledge, did Mrs. Jason's wife ever see her husband in the company of this lady?
3: I should hardly like to say, sir, but I wouldn't be surprised.
2: Thank you. You've been very helpful, miss.
3: I always tells my wife I don't know what to do.

0: can understand, Inspector, that it's not pleasant for me to admit to a total stranger that my husband was involved with another woman.
1: As I said before, Mrs. Jason, as unpleasant as this must be for you, there are questions that must be answered if we're to find your husband's murderer.
0: I don't know when it started. Perhaps 2 or 3 months ago. He changed. Miles was never a very good liar. Perhaps it was my fault. I think I'd forgotten how to be attractive to him. I'm not young. I suppose he saw in her what he once saw in me.
1: Please, Mrs. Jason.
0: I'm sorry. You know, I once saw them together, and she was quite attractive. Her hair was blonde. Not like... not dyed. She wasn't a dowdy, middle-aged woman who...
1: You don't have to tell me any more, Mrs. Jason. And if there's anything I can do, you should call on me. There are times in pursuit when the residue of violence is even more tragic than the violence itself. It is at this point in pursuit when I find that I neither respect myself nor find satisfaction in my job.

0: am aware, Inspector, that you did not ask me here to speak of frivolities.
1: As a matter of fact, sir, in a way, I did. Had you, in the weeks previous to the robbery, met a blonde woman, rather tall and, I gather, quite striking?
0: Look here, though.
1: Then you did.
0: I consider that an extremely impertinent question.
1: Can you give me her name, Mr. McIntosh?
0: Why, I see no reason to...
1: This is official, sir. I must insist.
0: Very well. Sylvia. Sylvia Pemberton. She'd come into my shop at tea time or at supper. It meant nothing. I stopped seeing her when I saw her with him.
1: With whom, sir?
0: The fellow my lad in your office.
1: Paxton?
0: I that's the one. I said to myself when I saw she had another on the string, there's no hope for an old bloater like myself. So that was the last I saw of her.
1: Do you still have her address?
0: I never did.
1: Oh. Well, possibly Mr. Huxton had better for it.

0: just caught me in time, Inspector. I was about to close up.
1: I shall be very brief, sir. Do you know a lady who calls herself Sylvia Pemberton?
0: I'm afraid not. Should I?
1: Blonde, rather tall, attractive.
0: Oh, my dear fellow, such a description could fit any number of my customers.
1: She would not be a customer, Mr. Huxton.
0: What are you driving at? I'm a married man.
1: I am aware of that, sir.
0: Well, I haven't the remotest idea of what you're talking about.
1: I must remind you that in view of Mr. McIntosh's statement in my office...
0: You mean the resemblance between...
1: I see you follow me. I could ask you to come along with me.
0: There is a girl. Rita Wentworth. I met her some 3 months ago. She is as you pictured her, but... Rita couldn't be implicated.
1: That is what Mr. McIntosh thought about Sylvia Pemberton or Rita Wentworth.
0: I can't believe this. You mean that she's the man's accomplice?
1: Possibly, Mr. Huxton, quite possibly. And now, perhaps you'll be good enough to tell me where I can find your Miss Wentworth.
0: She's a dancer. Musical theater, the Isis.
1: Oh, yes, I know where it is. May I use your telephone?
0: Yes, of course. Please do.
1: Thank you. Moffat, would you be good enough to see that Mr. McIntosh meets Mr. Huxton and myself at the stage door of the Isis Theater about 8 o'clock? Good man. And Moffat, if you think of it, bring my galoshes, will you? Thank you.

0: it off now, sir.
1: Oh, thank you, Moffat. This way, gentlemen. There you are, Mr. McIntosh. Can you identify her?
2: That's her, all right. That's Sylvia.
1: Mr. Huxton, you know her as Rita Wentworth?
2: Yes. Oh, I've been a bloody fool, Inspector. I only hope it's not too late for me to recover my goods.
1: I imagine you will, sir. It's unfortunate, however, that it's too late for Mr. Jason to recover his life. Well, gentlemen, I think we might as well wait for the lady in her dressing room. Sit down. It may be a few moments. Mr. Huxton?
3: I'd rather stand.
1: As you like. Moffat, have a look around, will you?
3: Yes, sir. Look here, sir.
1: Find something, Moffat?
3: I think so, sir.
1: Good show, Moffat. See what else we can dig up.

0: Woman?
1: Yes, woman. These shoes, gentlemen, are theatrical lifts. Not the heels. And they're built up inside. They would increase one's height some 4 inches. Now, I want you to picture Letty Cleaver, alias Sylvia Pemberton, alias Rita Wentworth, dressed in the clothes you identified, wearing these lifts.
0: Why, good Lord. Of course. Cleaver. Why, that's the name of the man we identified in your office.
2: His sister.
1: Exactly. Letty Cleaver. She's our tall man.
3: Oh, Inspector.
1: Yes, miss. Letty Cleaver, I am placing you under arrest for the murder of Mr. Miles Jason. And I must warn you that anything you may say will be taken down and given in evidence. The criminal is like the animal. His reaction to capture may be fury or sickness or docility. Miss Letty Cleaver was docile. Pursuit. And the pursuit is ended.

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1: No, I don't think so.
0: What about that?
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0: I Love Adventure. The American Broadcasting Company presents a new Carlton E. Morse production featuring the international escapades of Jack, Doc, and Reggie. Tonight's incident is entitled The Devil's Sanctuary.
1: Well, back in London again.
2: Yep, that's right. Well, there's a taxi, Jack. Shall we grab it? In with you. Yeah.
1: 10 Gramercy Park, cabby.

0: I have the change, Jack. Here you are, friend. No, I never walk up the steps in Gramercy. I don't have the feeling I'm about to enter a cathedral.
1: It does give you a rather churchy feeling.
2: Major Beckham, Sergeant York.
0: Yeah,
1: right on.
2: You're awaited in the reception chamber.
0: Good.
2: All right, in, gentlemen.
0: Hello. Tapestry's already been pulled from across the great mirror. Must be in a hurry for us this time.
3: You see, the other side of that huge mirror acts as a window so they see us?
0: That's right. Mirror on this side, clear window pane from the other.
4: Come down into the room, gentlemen.
0: Yes. 21 old boys are already assembled.
5: We arrived as nearly on schedule as train service would allow.
4: We knew what detained you, but to business. 2 weeks ago, when, through your efforts, Major Packard, a pirate submarine was sunk and a ship with 1,000 lives saved, you performed a greater service than you knew. The waters of the area were combed for wreckage to identify the submarine. We were most successful. We now have knowledge of that pirate sub's home base.
0: Good, good. I was wondering about that.
4: Yes. You and Sergeant York will be flown to Guadalcanal, where you will be given a small inter-island craft which you two can handle yourselves. You will represent yourselves to be island traders looking for copra.
0: Is this an island we're heading for?
4: One of the islands fortified by the Japanese during World War II, but bypassed by the American Navy. It was forgotten and thought to be dead. But instead of dying, it has festered and become a sore spot in international relations.
0: Sure, I've always wanted to cruise through the South Pacific.
4: Be on your guard. Desperate men who have submarines at their command may be as deadly as the rattlesnake.
6: Just our meat.
4: Your transportation is ready. Do this job quickly, or you will not live to do it at all.
0: We're coming in nicely. Better idle for a little.
6: Righto.
0: Well, there's our island, big as life.
6: It's twice as dreary. Any signs of life?
0: Not a flicker.
6: Well, they're bound to have seen us.
0: Sure, and they'll have more powerful glasses than these.
6: Say, Jack, don't you think we've overdone our makeup?
0: You're not getting stage fright, are you?
6: Not at all. Do you think it was necessary to make us smell like the bottom of an abandoned Chinese fishing junk?
0: Well, we're supposed to smell the way we look.
6: Well, meet Flotsam and Jetsam, the two island hopping copra traders.
0: Hmm. Two beachcombers going ashore for fresh water and a look-see. What do you make of it, Reggie?
6: Like 100 others of these islands. Narrow sandy beach, hills and back. Probably a lagoon in the middle.
0: Probably honeycombed with caves and tunnels.
6: Well, the American Navy jolly well fooled these Japanese atoll fortifications with its island hopping, leaving the beggars to wither on the vine.
0: Here's one atoll apparently didn't wither. Why do you suppose?
6: Let's go and see.
0: Right. Shut off the motor. I'll let down the hook.
6: Aye, aye, sir.
0: Good. Bring the dinghy alongside. I'll hand you down the water keg.
6: Coming up. There. Here you are. Lower away.
0: There's the first one.
6: Got it.
0: And number two.
6: Right up. There. Up board.
0: Small set. Push off.
6: Now you watch the beach, Jack. I'll take the oars.
0: Keep her nose a little more into the wind, Red.
6: Right up. I say, Doc Long would have loved this.
0: The old Texas pirate. I wonder where he is. What made you think of him?
6: Oh, Elvis Stewart. We go sticking our noses into hornets' nests.
0: Nobody ever loved a fight half so much.
6: Well, we may jolly well wish we had him along before we finish.
0: Hey, a little more right on, Reggie.
6: Right on it is. Yeah. Any sign yet of hornets?
0: Everything's quiet. Too quiet, maybe.
6: Head on the back of my neck says we're being watched.
0: I'll take half that bet.
6: Suppose they lie doggo.
0: You mean let us fill our water kegs, hoping we'll go away?
6: That's it.
0: Well, we just have to disappoint them and get curious.
6: If we stop poking around, we should get action. Jolly well don't want me squatters on this island.
0: And we'll squat.
6: No, we're getting close in. Surf doesn't sound too bad.
0: An easy landing. We'll catch the next wave and ride it in.
6: Righto.
0: Here it comes. Hit it, Reggie. That's it.
6: And there she is. All ashore that's going ashore.
0: Give me a hand. We'll pull the dinghy high and dry.
6: Right. Good.
0: We'll each take a keg. Once we're up on the bank and into that bamboo, we'll be covered. Then we can figure out our next move. All right, this'll do for a minute.
3: We're undercover, but I still have that crawly feeling. Someone's onto us.
0: This jungle's so thick.
7: Hey, keep down. There's somebody in that thicket behind us.
3: Quiet. You can hear, but you can't see in this bloody jungle.
4: Gentlemen?
7: There he is, behind that gum tree.
4: I am quite unarmed. Have no fear.
7: Put your gun.
6: Who are you?
7: Easy, Reggie. I think I know.
0: Won't you join us, Professor?
8: I judge from your friend's accent, he's a countryman of mine.
6: I'm an Englishman, if that's what you mean.
8: Exactly. I am Dr. Spencer Morgan.
0: Spencer Morgan? That's it. How about that? My hand, Professor.
6: All right, Jack. He's Spencer Morgan. Who's Spencer Morgan?
0: He was, or is, one of the greatest scientists you Englishmen ever had.
6: Was?
0: Is. What do you mean? Dr. Spencer Morgan and his daughter were lost in a plane crash over the hump during the last year of the war.
8: There was no plane crash.
0: The plane was never found. Our OSS dropped hundreds of pictures of the doctor and his daughter in China.
8: The plane was forced down. The crew and the other passengers were murdered. My daughter and I were brought to this island.
0: Why? By who?
8: Oh, that can wait. You mustn't stay here. You must go quickly.
6: We just get here and the man says to go.
8: Please fill your cask. Get back on board your boat and get away from here while you can.
0: Leave you here?
8: Believe me, the slightest delay in your reappearing with your casks filled will be fatal.
7: I see. Fill the kegs while I talk to the doctor.
8: The spring is over by the rock. The farm.
6: And while we're separated...
7: Go on, go on. Do what the professor says.
6: Yeah, you're the boss. But I don't have to like it.
8: They even suspect that I've talked with you. Never leave this island alive.
7: They? Who are they?
8: Devils incarnate, mister.
7: Jack Packard, what? The leaders, who are they?
8: There isn't time. Here, here, take this.
7: What's this?
8: Here, this package, sealed in oilskin. Take it.
7: What is it?
8: It's a diary, the story of this island.
7: Names and all?
8: Everything. When you are safely away, read it. Then get it into the hands of the first American or British Navy or Army officer you can find.
7: Can we take you with us?
8: They'd see. You'd never get away. You don't really...
6: Jack, look what I've got.
7: Hey, a girl.
6: Yeah, come along here, you little wildcat. Come on, up.
9: Let me go. Here, stop it. Stop.
6: Oh, Emily, it's all right.
9: Oh, Father.
0: Let her go, Reggie. Is this your daughter, Professor?
8: Yes. Emily, these two gentlemen...
9: Who's a gentleman?
6: You do. I've made a mistake.
9: Well, I should think so.
8: Emily, why are you on the beach?
9: Father, something most peculiar is happening in the fortress.
0: Peculiar?
9: Yes, confusion. They seem to be preparing for something.
0: Is it Reggie's and my arrival?
9: No. No, it began before they sighted your craft. It's something ominous, Father. I came to find you, and I saw you coming toward the beach, and then I saw one of the guards following you.
8: Following? If this rendezvous becomes known...
9: Maybe he lost you in the jungle. I know I lost him. But he's creeping along the edge of the shoreline, trying to pick him up when this person...
6: Sergeant Reggie York, your service.
9: He jumped me and began dragging me down the beach.
8: You say I was followed? If someone has seen me talking with you too, quickly, get back into your dinghy and get to the boat.
6: Leave you two here?
8: Get that oilskin package to the outside world.
9: What's that?
0: Listen, they're shelling our boat.
6: Yes, sir. 3-incher of 75.
8: We're lost. Our one hope.
0: Professor, get out of here. You and your daughter get back to where you belong.
6: Sir, there's blasted good shooting. Near miss.
0: Get out of here. Run for it. Both of you.
9: Come on, Father. Come on.
6: Well, that one got him. Right at the waterline.
7: Don't look now, but here comes the reception committee.
6: Reinforcements of the enemy. Anyway, the professor and the girl got out of sight.
7: Hey, Reggie, quick. Keep between me and them. I want to bury this in the sand.
6: Better work fast. What is it?
7: The history of the island.
6: About finished, Jack?
0: Another second.
6: There goes the litter spot. She didn't smell like one, but she was a good old boat once you lost it.
0: Good.
6: And here comes as ugly a crew as you ever want to see.
10: Hawk! One, two! You will come with me, please?
0: You bet we'll come with you.
5: And you better take us to someone who can tell us why our boat was sunk.
11: We be explained in due time by a proper person.
10: Quiet!
6: There, I say, quit that. What right have you to smash our dinghy?
11: So sorry, but all these are orders to perhaps have been a soldier one day.
5: What's that got to do with it?
11: Then you will understand that orders are given to be carried out, even though sometimes most unpleasant.
6: Bloodbreaker. You mean you have further orders?
11: Correct. You will accompany me without resistance or be shot.
5: Yeah, great choice.
6: I choose the first. Lead on, Macduff.
11: Name Harimoto, not Macduff. This way, please.

0: Say, Jack, we're going underground.
1: Way under. Uh-oh. Here we stop and let Hatter Murphy can walk us through the steel doors.
2: What? Hank, Bill! What's up?
1: There they open. Electric eye, no doubt.
2: Look at those doors. They must weigh tons.
1: Looks like the Panama lock.
3: You will enter free.
2: How can you resist the Chevys?
1: Let's see. Come on, we're in up to our necks now.
2: Hey, look at this, will you? Cement ball big enough to hold a skyscraper.
1: Sure.
2: Well, that ceiling must be 150 feet high.
1: Sunk into the natural rock. The top must be about sea level.
0: You remind me of submarine pens.
2: That's exactly it. This room can be flooded.
1: Hey. They closed the door, Thomas.
0: What's become of Haramoto's boys?
1: How do you like this? Trapped in a submarine pen, miniature Panama Canal locks.
4: Very clever deduction, my friend.
0: What's that?
1: Am I hearing voices?
4: You are. And listen closely. Now, gentlemen, will you face those closed doors? Right. Now then, 1 minute's time, you will die. 1 minute.
1: We should have flicked it out down on that beach.
0: Well, at least we could have got our hands on that throat or two.
4: 10 seconds.
0: What's he trying to do, make my hair stand on end?
1: Maybe giving us a moment for meditation before we leave it all behind us.
4: 20 seconds.
1: Thanks for nothing.
0: He doesn't even tell us how we're going to die. Knife, gun, rope.
4: 30 seconds.
1: Sorry, Reggie, dragging you in.
0: Well, we've been attacked first before, Jack. We're not dead till we stop kicking. Well, this is it. Happy landing.
4: 40 seconds.
1: Say hello to Doc if you see him, Chris.
0: We'll do it. You do the same. All right, you old boy, let's have it and save you 10 seconds.
4: My compliments, gentlemen. You're brave men.
0: Come on, come on. We're going to die, let's have it.
4: No. You are much too valuable to be killed.
0: Say, if this is your idea of humor...
4: It was not humor. It only proved that you are the men we believed you to be.
1: Who is we?
4: That you will learn in due time. For the present, what you need is a bath, a shave, and fresh clothes. Tato! Show the gentlemen to their quarters.
5: This way, gentlemen, if you please.
0: That's right. First the office curtains, then the officers a bath.
6: Ah, yeah. Nothing like dunking the carcass in a bathtub, Reggie. I even smell pretty good again.
7: But enough so.
6: Ah, even got real honest to Grandma Bathhouse. Hey, Reggie, how do those clothes fit? Hey, Reggie. You out there, Reggie?
1: Fine. I thought it'd be too funny. I better get into my pants.
6: That you, Reg?
8: Make it, Parker?
1: Sure.
6: Wait a second. All right, just come in now.
8: Major Parker.
1: Oh, Miss Spencer Morgan. Did you meet my sidekick wandering around outside?
8: You mean Sergeant York? He's with my father and the others.
1: Your father and what others? Just a minute while I get my shoes on.
8: The other prisoners. I'll take you to them.
1: That crazy Englishman will stick his nose in anywhere. I was afraid...
8: Please come. Something queer's happening on this island. My father wants to talk to you.
1: Fair enough. Let's go. Hey, you call yourself prisoners, yet you seem free to wander all over the place.
8: Part of this queer thing that's happening. We were closely guarded at first, but for the last few days, they seem very short-handed. Anyway, there's no way to escape.
1: Both you and your father speak of they. Who are they?
8: Herr von Elsen will tell you. He and the others were brought here by them.
1: What others?
8: No, down this corridor. The scientists. Von Elsen was one of the inventors of the A-bomb. Dr. Müller is a mathematician and physicist. Dad, as you know, is a bacteriologist.
1: Oh, I get it. Self-guided missiles, nuclear fission, bacteriological warfare.
8: That's what they're planning. Worldwide murder. Another war.
1: You can't make war on the world from this little island. They, whoever they are, must be part of some bigger organization.
8: I'm sure of it. Here, here's this package. This door.
9: Oh, here he is.
1: Hello, Doctor.
9: Ah. I would hardly recognize you since your shave and bath, Major Packard. This is Herr von Elsen.
10: How do you do? Close the door, please. Good. And this is Dr. Müller.
11: We are very glad to see you, Major.
2: Herr von Elsen and Dr. Müller have been on the island from the beginning, Jack. It's a fantastic story.
9: You must know it, Major. Please, von Elsen.
10: Yes. After VE Day, all was confusion in Germany. The Allied forces entered Berlin, and Dr. Müller and I were thrown into jail. A few nights later, we were smuggled out in the dead of night by friends, we thought. But we were wrong. There was a long trip in automobiles, and then we were smuggled aboard a submarine.
11: Ah, on such a submarine. It was like an ocean liner.
10: Three men seemed to be in command. The same three who now rule this island.
11: Who are they? That we do not know. We know only their voices.
10: This we do know. The submarine on which we came to this place was one prepared for Hitler and his party.
6: Hey, what's that?
9: That's the summons to the council chamber.
6: What's that all about?
11: Who can tell? But you will see for yourself.
6: I can hardly wait. Come on, Emily. May I take you into the Roman orgy? Will you look at this? Regular throne room.
8: They live on the best. Dangerous men with expensive appetites.
2: Huge Chinese rug and these draperies and art treasures. Well, they must have sacked the city.
6: Yeah, look at those gunmen on the platform. Tommy guns and all.
8: Shh. The leader's coming.
9: Oh, good. Helen Miller is parting the curtains at the back of the platform.
6: Uh-oh. Couldn't figure. So those are the three top men.
9: Careful, Major.
6: Now look at little Haramoto bow, will you? Bet he could touch his toes without bending his knees.
4: Ivan! I congratulate our new guests on the improved appearance.
6: Thank you.
4: Now, instead of two beachcombers, we find we have the honor of entertaining Major Jack Packard, formerly of United States Intelligence, Sergeant Reginald York, later of the Royal Air Force.
9: Oh, sir.
8: Major,
4: silence!
8: I had no idea then.
4: Gentlemen of science, Spencer Morgan, we are about to leave this island.
8: So that's what
4: yes. The secret has become known to our enemies, the free nations of the world. For that, we have to thank the talents of Major Packard, the unforgivable stupidity of one of our agents. We have received orders to transfer the treasure on this island and the even more valuable scientific and technical knowledge represented by you gentlemen to the international headquarters of our Grand Council. Our responsibility for you will then terminate. Our responsibility for you, Major Packard, you, Sergeant York, is only beginning. The Grand Council knows many things, but not enough. They wish to question you about a certain organization in London.
6: We don't know any organization in London.
4: Tell that to the Council, and you will be a sorry man. Colonel Harimoto.
10: Yes, Excellency?
4: You will conduct our guests to their quarters aboard the submarine.
6: Tell me, Professor, is this the stuff they brought you and Emily to the island on?
9: Yes, remarkable, isn't it?
8: Think of the very same quarters we occupied then.
1: Well, it's like a blooming yacht. Well, service isn't bad either. Where's Sato? I'd like another pot of tea.
6: Say, speaking of Sato, did he ever bring that deck of playing cards I asked for?
8: Yes, here they are. A new deck.
6: Okay, how about a hand or two of bridge?
8: Major, how can you think of playing cards at a time like this?
6: Hey, I hate titles at peacetime. Call me Jack. And be my partner, huh?
10: Peacetime, he says. A fine peace the world has.
1: Cut me in, Jack. How about you, Professor?
9: Oh, I play badly, but it'll pass the time.
6: All right. Cut for deal. Tray.
9: Please. Ding.
8: Ace. Hello, Peter. You forgot to take out the joker, Jack. And there's something written on it. Well, that's funny. Listen. Suggest you play Bente Un. Fine game for old men.
6: Let's do that.
8: What does it mean, Bente Un? Well, that's the French game 21.
6: Reggie, this is it, the break we've been waiting for.
1: We'll follow you.
6: Bente Un, a French card game. Translated, it's 21. And fine game for old men.
11: See, sir?
6: Sato, who gave you these cards?
11: Him say not help.
6: Okay. You tell him to come to number 10 Gramercy Park. Can you remember that? 10 Gramercy Park.
11: 10 Gramercy Park. Yes, I will say so.
8: What does it mean, Jack? 10 Gramercy Park. What are you talking about?
1: Do you suppose it's one of the hooded men, Jack?
6: Not a chance.
9: What's happened, Jack?
6: Someone wants to be awfully sure who we are.
8: But who?
6: I don't know. But my message will bring him. Oh, hold it. Come in.
10: Well, how about that?
1: Haramoto.
10: Keep the voices down, please. I will explain. Major Packard, I was not sure until I received your reply.
6: You're the last person I expected to see, Colonel. A Japanese.
10: Oh, pardon. I am an American. UCLA, 1938. I am Nisha, born in Los Angeles.
6: How about Sato?
10: Sato, my orderly. He will do what I say.
6: What are we up against, Armando?
10: Oh, tough job. 20 men and crew. All dangerous.
12: but I see more criminals, even more dangerous.
6: All right, when do we act? When is the best time to make our play?
12: Right after midnight. Change your watch. When we service to charge a battery, some of the men will be topside. And they will be all armed.
2: How about some guns?
12: Oh, I take care of that. I must go now. The crew is on edge and watchful.
6: 11 o'clock. An hour to wait.
12: Let me warn you. These three hooded men, all desperate. They will destroy the boat and themselves before they will allow themselves to be captured.
6: How about the crew?
12: Oh, desperate, but they will submit rather than commit suicide.
6: Good. That'll help.
12: That is all now.
2: Well, sir, I hope somebody knows how to run this tub once we take it over.
6: Jack,
9: I've been talking things over with Van Elsen and Mueller. You want to help.
6: Thanks, but you'll help us most by staying right in here and keeping out of the way. You too, Emily.
8: Just give Emily a gun when Harry Motor comes with them.
6: Now, here he is.
12: Yes, automatic for each of you. When time comes, I quiet the guard outside. Look out for Tommy guns when you go forward after the crew. And here's a rough plan of the craft.
6: Good.
12: We are surfacing now. I'll have the hatch open in a few minutes, and some of the men will go on deck.
6: Can you keep those birds topside while we clean up below?
12: Oh, easy. I will close the hatch after them and rock it.
6: Good.
12: That is all until 8 bell. This time, when I go out, I will not rock this door. Come out fast when the 8 bell has struck.
6: You got that, Reggie?
2: The 8 bell is our cue.
12: Who's rock?
8: Just 15 minutes to go.
2: Here come the bells.
6: Now...
13: Come on, Reggie.
2: Right behind you.
13: Hey, what the...
6: Hey, look, Reggie. These passageways are narrow. Not more than one man can come out at a time. Take them as they come.
2: And here they come right now.
6: Hey, there's Sato. Keep them in, Sato.
13: Cut and rock.
6: Haramoto.
13: Oh, right here, Major.
6: Can we lock the crew quarter doors from this side?
13: Yes, if you can drive them back.
6: Hey, Reggie.
2: Right up.
6: Take a grenade and go forward and lock their door. If a shot is fired, let them have it.
2: Head enough, Leon.
6: All secure up there, Reggie?
2: All secure.
6: Let's go aft now and see how Sato's making out.
2: Here. What's that?
12: Here. We are down by the bow. Look, we are diving.
6: Get to the controls. The controls. Hey, at the controls. Look, a hooded man. Hey, good shot, Haramoto. He's down.
12: He thought the hatch was open. He was trying to sink us. I will take over the control.
2: Jack, they got Sato after he emptied his magazine.
6: Quick, the other two.
2: They must have shot themselves.
6: Quick, get that door open. Too late. They knew the jig was up. Let's take a look at them. Their hoods are off.
2: Hey, I know that bird. No wonder he shot himself. That Von Heppel, head of a concentration camp.
6: I don't know this other chap. I do. He's an American, I'm sorry to say.
2: So, a pretty trio of social scum.
6: Now let's get to Haramoto and get our course set.
2: Course? Which way do we point the nose of this tinfish?
6: Hong Kong is the nearest port.
2: Hong Kong she is. Hong Kong, then back to England.
8: Wonderful, Father. Here's Ireland below us. Just one more hour and we'll be home to London.
9: I never thought to see it again.
8: We have much to thank you for, Jack. And you, Sergeant, you're... Oh, where's he gone?
6: Back to interview the willowy blonde hostess.
9: Interview her? What about?
6: What her intentions are for this evening?
9: You.
6: That brings me to something I've been wanting to say, Emily.
8: Yes.
6: After the hurrahs and public acclaim in London have died down this evening, what will you be doing?
8: Father?
9: I'm a scientist, my dear, not the crystal gazer.
8: What would you have me do, Jack?
6: I'd rather show you. There's a colorful place in one of the back streets of Soho. Oh, yes, the Den of Thieves, Milford Street.

0: So this is the den of thieves.
1: You like it?
0: Oh, I like the music very much. English music hall.
1: That all?
0: I like the mirrors all that room. It makes it seem like you and I go on forever. Down through infinity.
1: Not a bad idea.
0: Oh, no, you don't mean that. But for just this one evening, we could pretend it was so. Oh, look. The person with the scar is taking a big cap.
1: What about him?
0: He seems so interested. Jack, he's coming to our table. It just went on by.
1: He left this folded paper on the table as he passed.
0: Is it important?
1: An elephant and camel caravan awaits your arrival on the outer edge of French Indochina jungle, where border warfare may break out within the week. You have 72 hours to reach Saigon. Signed, 21 old men of Dramatic Park.
0: Another mission for soon.
1: Wonder if they know where to get hold of Reggie.
0: How did they find you?
1: I don't know. I tried to cover our tracks tonight.
0: But this night, Jack, at least it belongs to us.
1: How about that? Yanking me out of the arms of romance, right in the heat of battle.
2: You have just heard I Love Adventure, a Carlton E. Morse production featuring Michael Ruffetto as Jack Packard and Tom Collins as Reggie York. Next week, International Incident Number 4, The Lost Sacred City of Shiva, a colorful Burmese border affair. Emily was played by Jean Bates. Ramsey Hill was her father, the professor. Everett Glass, the spokesman. The hooded leader was Louis Van Ruten. Haramoto was played by Harry Lang. Don Morrison was Van Elsen. And Lal Chan Mara was Mueller. The Devil's Sanctuary was written by Carlton E. Morris with John Paul Schofield. Organ by Rex Corey. Sound effects by Fred Cole and Robert Conlon. Your announcer, Dresser Dahlstedt. Now, a listening reminder. For an unusual story, one you'll never forget, Fear the Clock. The clock brings you 30 minutes of excitement next on this ABC station. 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

0: we now present The Adventures of Marco Polo. Marco Polo, together with his father, his uncle, and his servant Benno, was imprisoned by Prince Alauddin, a notorious robber, who was known as the Old Man of the Mountain. Marco Polo and his companions were on their way to Persia when they were waylaid by Prince Alauddin and his soldiers and taken to the castle. There they were drugged with hashish, and they passed through an extraordinary experience, first imagining that they were in paradise. After they passed through this first experience, they were visited by Prince Alauddin, who informed them that the second effect of the drug would make them wish to kill each other. The prince then left Marco Polo with his father and his uncle. After a while, the lust to kill seized possession of the three men. They quarreled violently. Marco Polo raised his hand to strike his uncle. Then his father, Niccolo, intervened.
1: Marco, stay your hand. This is madness. Can you not understand? Madness caused by that drug.
2: My uncle Matthew has insulted me for years. He hates me.
3: I do hate you. Strike me at your own risk, Marco Polo.
1: Mayhap the madness of the drug is passing from me. Can you not understand? You do not hate each other. Marco, you are my son. Hear me. You must not strike your uncle.
4: The madness of the drug. I remember now. Did not the Old Man of the Mountain say we would desire to kill each other? I am consumed with rage, mad to kill my uncle, but I must not. I must not.
1: Seat yourself in that divan, my son. Tell yourself that you must not kill. The drug must not drive you to such madness.
4: I must not kill. I must not kill. And yet my uncle stands there, leering at me. I desire to strike him down.
1: My son, hear me. Try to be calm. Your uncle means you no harm.
3: I do mean him harm, the young upstart. How dare he threaten me?
1: Matthew, you are also under the effect of the drug. Go you to the far end of the room as I do as I bid you. Think you not that I was not possessed of the madness? I felt a surge of rage, a desire to kill, but it has passed.
4: My madness is passing too. I ask your pardon, my uncle.
3: You may well ask my pardon.
1: Peace, peace, Matthew.
3: My brain is clouded. I feel that I will swoon.
1: Quickly, help him. Now, rest here a while. May the Lord be praised that the madness passed from me, and that I was able to make peace between you.
3: The madness is passing from me. No longer do I see a red mist before my eyes. No longer do I wish to kill. Oh, I ask your pardon, Marco.
4: And I ask yours, my uncle.
1: May heaven be praised. The madness has passed from all of us. The Old Man of the Mountain has failed to make us kill each other.
4: But what will he do now?
3: Mayhap he will order his soldiers to put us to death.
4: To put us to death?
3: Yes.
4: I thirsted for adventure, and now I have found it. We are strong, resourceful men. We will find some way to escape from here.
3: But what has become of poor Benno?
1: Look, someone enters the curtains now.
4: It is Benno.
2: He carries a knife.
4: Benno, we give you greeting. We are glad that you are still alive.
5: You have ruled me and given me your orders long enough. Now I will kill you all, and you shall be the first to die, Marco Polo.
1: Have a care, Marco. He is seized with the madness of the drug. Benno, put up that knife.
5: I say you shall die, you dog.
3: Benno, you know not what you say.
5: I have come here to kill you. They gave me the knife. They told me that you desired my death, but I shall not die. Take this knife in your heart, Marco Polo.
2: Not so, Benno, I have your wrist.
5: Oh, let me go, dog. I hate you.
1: Benno, you are seized by madness. Drop the knife as Marco bid you.
2: Do not break his arm, Marco.
1: I will not break his arm.
2: Benno, you must drop that knife.
5: Oh, I obey, Marco Polo.
4: It is well.
5: Would that I had been given strength to kill you. I hate you, you dog.
4: Benno, you do not hate me. You are under the influence of a dangerous drug, Benno. We had the desire to kill each other. Come, rest here, Benno. Soon you will recover.
5: I feel ill. I know not what ails me.
3: We know what ails you, Benno. We have suffered as you have. Now rest quietly. Soon you will recover. Madness passes very quickly.
5: I know not whether I am mad or dead. I have had strange dreams. I thought I was in paradise. Beauteous maidens surrounded me, offering me rich foods and wine.
6: I am no ladies' man, as you know, sirs. But one of these beauteous maidens stroked my head gently. Her hands were so cool. Her eyes were like limpid pools.
2: Oh.
6: She must have been an angel.
2: No angel, Benno.
6: But how do you know that, Marco Polo?
2: Beauteous maidens attended us. I know not whether we dreamt of their presence or whether they were sent by the old man of the mountain so that we might believe we were in paradise.
6: Did I really strive to kill you, Marco Polo?
2: You did. That knife lies on the floor to prove it.
6: Oh, I ask your pardon. You are my master. I have served you faithfully for many years. I crave your forgiveness.
2: You need not my forgiveness, Benno.
7: You were not master of yourself, Benno.
6: This old man of the mountain is a devil. He has bewitched us.
1: So far we have defeated him. We must find a way to escape from his clutches.
4: That drug which he calls hashish is powerful. Mayhap it would be useful to the people of Venice.
7: Ah, foolish words, Marco Polo. What use could the people of Venice find for hashish?
2: Well, the soldiers of Venice need no courage when it comes to war. Mayhap the drug would not be so useful. Still, I would like to take some back with me if we ever do manage to return.
8: Someone comes now.
7: Oh, it is the old man of the mountain.
9: This is a pleasant surprise. I did not expect to find all four of my captives alive.
1: We are all alive, almost High Prince. And now we demand our freedom.
9: It is strange to find you all alive. Did you not desire to kill each other?
1: We did have that desire, but we resisted it.
9: Mayhap we did not give you enough of the drug. Mayhap you of the outside world have more power to resist it.
1: We have resisted it, and we now wish to continue our journey.
9: You say that you are going to visit the Khan of Persia. He is my enemy.
7: We are not your enemies. We are peaceful travelers.
9: Do you not desire to stay here at this castle? Do you not desire to live a life of luxury and ease and to serve that prince who is called the Old Man of the Mountain?
1: We merely desire to proceed on our journey.
9: You are ungrateful. You desire your freedom. But I am reluctant to let you go. You will remain here. You may roam around the castle grounds, but you must not go past the castle gates, which will be closely guarded.
7: What is that noise? What has happened now?
1: The alarm gongs have sounded. The castle is attacked.
9: The Khan of Persia is making another attempt on the castle. He has vowed to make the road safe for travelers.
10: Oh, no, attack the Khan of Persia is once more striving against you.
9: Many times has he strived to defeat me, and always he has failed. Have the gates manned. Let them attack our mountain fastness. We are prepared. We have food and water in plenty. Let the walls be manned.
11: It shall be so. Has your highness any commands in regard to these prisoners?
9: They will provide us with further amusement later on. We may even press them into service to repel the invaders. Call upon them if you want them. They are free to roam around the castle. I go now to arm my men.
11: You prisoners will keep away from the gates and walls. If you will attempt to escape, you will be killed. I go now to attend the prince.
1: I only hope and pray that the Khan of Persia will be successful in destroying this castle.
7: If he does, he may put us to death. He may think we are in the army.
1: If only we could find some way to aid the Khan of Persia, to bring about the defeat of this royal robber.
7: Well, I, for one, intend to take a walk in the castle grounds. Let us view the hostilities. And who knows, by some strange means, we may be able to assist the Khan of Persia.
1: Come, we are free to leave this room.
0: Marco Polo and his father Niccolo and his uncle Matthew strolled through the castle grounds, and their servant Benno walked a few paces behind them. They observed all the preparations that were being made to repel the invaders. They then strolled along to the rear of the castle, and there Marco climbed on a high rock. He discovered that he could view the activities.
1: If I jump from this rock, I can just reach the top of the wall. And at the foot of the wall is a tortuous mountain path.
7: What of it? What of it? Come down from there, Marco.
1: I can make my escape over this wall, and I can lead the soldiers of the Khan of Persia up this path. They can place an object beside the wall and climb over it. Then they can attack the castle of Prince Alloadan from the rear. This must be a secret path, known only to the inhabitants of the castle.
7: How do you know that this path leads to the foot of the mountain? You may not be able to reach the army of the Khan of Persia.
1: Well, at least I can try. Now, be of good heart. I swear I will return. One of us must go for help.
7: Wait a minute, Marco. If the prince finds that you have escaped, he may put us to death.
1: Paul, do not tell him that I have escaped. This is a desperate chance to win freedom and to overthrow this mountain robber so that the roads will be safe for travelers. Now, Guard yourselves and pray.
12: But I return.
1: Look, he is clambering over the top of the wall.
6: Oh, he will never reach the top safely. Make him return.
1: Let him go. Ah, my son is brave. Look, he has gone now. We can only pray that he will have returned safely.
3: He is very foolish. He will run us into danger.
1: No, my son is very brave. Through him we may be saved.
6: I wish I had gone with my master. I might have been able to help him.
1: No, he is better alone. But look, the old man of the mountain comes this way.
13: Well, my friends, the battle has not yet started. But the army of the Khan will never be able to reach the gate. Since every time they attempt to climb the mountain, great boulders will be pushed down upon them. Our preparations are completed. You see, there is already a clear space before they can possibly reach the gates of the castle. They cannot take cover, but we have need of every man.
1: Oh, most noble prince, we will go and rest in the castle now.
13: One moment. I said, did I not, that we have need of every man. Where is that other man, that tall young stripling? Your son, Marco Polo. I have work for him.
1: He rests in the castle at present.
13: Go, bring him at once. Bring him before me. The old man of the mountains has spoken.

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0: What has a hazelnut in every bite?
1: Sorry.
0: And thick milk chocolate for your delight?
1: Sorry.
0: Nougat and caramel, golden light?
1: Sorry.
0: And don't forget the hazelnut in every bite. And again. What has a hazelnut in every bite?
1: Sorry.
0: Thick milk chocolate for your delight?
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3: Here they come again, the dynamic duo, Batman and Robin, the Caped Crusaders, fighting for righteousness and battling the evil forces of crime. Batman and Robin. In reality, Bruce Wayne and his young ward, Dick Grayson, live at the Wayne Mansion in Gotham City, where only their butler, Alfred, knows the secret of their true identities. From their hidden Batcave, with their fully equipped scientific laboratory deep beneath the Wayne Mansion, using the powerful Batmobile and Batplane, plus their own amazing physical skills and knowledge of criminology, Batman and Robin are able to strike out against the forces of evil wherever they may be. All the world knows of the famous exploits of Batman, his bravery and daring against the most deadly adversaries. But only a few people know the amazing story of the one time when Batman lost his nerve. When Bruce Wayne declared his career as Batman was ended. This is the story of what happened when Batman became a coward. One night in the Wayne Mansion, Bruce and his young ward, Dick Grayson, have just finished dinner when suddenly the bat phone rings. Rushing to the Batcave in his guise as the Boy Wonder, Robin waits for his partner.
4: Bruce, I've got the Batmobile warmed up and I'm all ready. How come you haven't changed into your costume yet?
5: It took some time to reach Commissioner Gordon. We've got to go to the Gotham Art Museum. Their silent burglar alarm registered. Maybe a robbery.
4: Okay, then, let's go. Here's your Batman costume.
5: No, I...
4: What is it? Bruce, why are you ripping the bat emblem off?
5: I don't know, but I must. I must.
4: Something's wrong with you. What is it?
5: Never mind. I'm all right. Come on, I'm ready. Now let's get going.
3: Worried by the Batman's strange behavior, Robin obeys him, and the dynamic duo quickly arrive at the Gotham Art Museum. Inside the darkened corridors, they approach the room where the alarm registered, and the two crime fighters see three shadowy figures looting a precious jewel case.
5: There they are. Hit the lights, Robin.
6: Hey, what?
7: All right, drop those jewels. You're caught.
8: Batman! Open the box. Let him have it.
4: Oh, no. Look, they released a bunch of bats.
9: No. No, get away from me.
4: Bats.
9: Get away from me.
4: Batman, what is it?
9: What?
4: The crooks, they're escaping.
9: No, get away from me.
4: Too late, they got away. What happened to you when they released those bats? What's wrong?
9: Nothing,
5: I just got rattled for a second.
4: And you dropped your batarang. Here it is.
9: No, take it away, take it away.
4: Batman, what's wrong with you? You've got to tell me.
5: Robin, I'm sorry, I've been afraid to tell you, but I can never wear the Batman costume again. My career as Batman is finished.
4: Oh, no, that's impossible. I've never seen you frightened before. You're shivering.
5: I can't talk about it now. Let's just go home, Dick.
3: What has happened to Batman? What could make Bruce Wayne want to abandon his role as Batman? And worst of all, what has turned him into a coward? For the answer, we must go back a few days to a meeting of the underworld in the secret laboratory of a renegade scientist named Professor Milo.
10: Other men have failed at crime because of Batman, but I shall succeed in defeating him through his own mind. Through an artificial phobia.
11: There, phobia. What's that, Milo?
10: A phobia is the psychological name for a fear of something. Napoleon, for example, was deathly afraid of cats. But Batman is afraid of nothing. So, I have created a special fluid which will make Batman a cringing coward.
11: In that little bottle?
10: Yes. This liquid is so rare, I only have enough to use it just once. But when I do, Batman will become helpless to stop our march of crime.
3: A few days later, at a charity benefit where Batman and Robin were the guests of honor, two sinister figures are at work inside the theater's lighting booth.
11: All set, Milo. Nobody knows I took the real projectionist's place.
10: Good. I've already painted my phobia liquid on the spotlight lens into the shape of a bat. Look, Batman is coming on stage now. Get ready to focus the rays of that spotlight. Full strength into Batman's eyes. Ready? Now!
3: Abruptly, the spotlight comes on like a bursting flare. The dazzling bat-shaped light blinds Batman with its glow.
5: Oh, my eyes, I can't see.
12: Batman, are you all right?
5: That light, it was an accident, but I feel a little dizzy. But I mustn't let the audience see me.
3: From that moment, Robin first noted the Batman's strange behavior, and unable to discuss it with him, he waited. Until that fateful evening at the Art Museum when he witnessed the breakdown of Batman. Later, after the boy wonder helped the shattered Batman return home.
5: Dick, I must tell you the truth. I'm afraid of anything shaped like a bat.
12: What?
5: Yes. Someone has given me an artificial phobia.
12: Phobia? But how?
5: I think I know. Remember that accident with the spotlight at the charity ball? Well, it began right after that. That was no accident. There was something about that light, something that registered on my subconscious mind so that afterward, I would be afraid of anything bat-shaped.
12: Of course. That's why those crooks released a bunch of live bats. They knew in advance that you'd be frightened.
5: Exactly, and the worst part of it is, it's true. Dick, I can't seem to fight it. It looks like the end of my being Batman. Some evil genius of crime somewhere knows he can use bat scares against me whenever I try to stop him. And there's nothing I can do about it, Dick.
12: Then I'll handle it alone. As Robin, I can still take on my share of crime.
5: No, Dick, I can't let you go it alone. It's too dangerous. I'd never forgive myself if anything happened to you because of me.
12: But what are we going to do? Couldn't a psychiatrist or a hypnotist help you?
5: No, Dick, I can't take the chance of revealing my secret identity. We'll just have to sit back and let the police handle crime by themselves from now on.
3: The tragic realization of what had happened to his idol struck a blow of despair in the young crime fighter's heart. Unknown to Bruce, in the days that passed, Dick Grayson decided to investigate the strange matter of phobias. Secretly, he consulted a psychiatrist, hoping to find a way of helping the desolate Batman. But each day seemed to make him grow worse.
12: Look, Bruce, won't you at least try? Perhaps if you just tried wearing this Batman costume around the house...
5: No, Dick, take it away! That cape throwing a bat shadow on the wall, I can't stand it. You know better than to let me see anything shaped like a bat. Why do you torment me this way?
12: I'm sorry, Bruce. I didn't think it...
5: It's no use, Dick. Look, I know you're trying to help, but we've done nothing but argue these past few days. Why, I fly into a

0: as Plain Dick Grayson. The heartbroken lad leaves his partner alone with his gloomy thoughts. And later, when Bruce Wayne is sleeping, Dick silently slips down to the Batcave, changing into his forbidden garb as the boy wonder, Robin.
1: I know Bruce gave orders for me not to do this, but he's not himself. I must become Robin again, even if it's for the last time.
0: Moving swiftly, the boy wonder starts the engine of the powerful Batmobile. He activates the remote radio control switch to open the hidden doors of the Batcave and speeds away on a solo mission to the police commissioner's office.
2: Robin, where's Batman? I've been trying to reach him for days.
1: Commissioner, there's something wrong with Batman.
2: I'll say there's something wrong. Look at these headlines. Crime boss flaunts challenge. Has Batman lost his nerve? I couldn't believe it myself. But since that jewel robbery at the museum, everyone is saying that Batman is afraid. Why hasn't he answered?
1: He's not afraid of those crooks, Commissioner.
2: Then where is he? Why is he afraid to show his face?
1: I can't tell you yet, Commissioner, but I've got a crazy idea. It's a long shot, a dangerous chance, but it might work.
2: For the last time, Robin, what are you talking about?
1: Just have faith, Commissioner. Give me a little more time. If my idea works, you'll know all about it. If not, well, don't worry. You'll never see either of us again.
0: What strange idea is Robin hoping to use? The next day, with the help of Alfred the butler, Robin mixes a light sleeping potion into Bruce Wayne's dinner drink. As he becomes drowsy and begins to doze off, Alfred and Robin carry Bruce Wayne's limp figure down to the Batcave. They tie him securely to a heavy chair, facing a motion picture screen. Then, making sure that Bruce cannot move, Robin awakens him.
1: Bruce. Bruce, wake up.
3: Where am I? No. A bat cave. I'm tied up. Dick, what are you doing?
1: Sorry, Bruce, but this is for your own good. I'm going to try to cure your phobia by showing you newsreel film clips from some of your past cases.
3: You mean I'll have to look at bat shapes? No, Dick, don't. Dick, please don't.
1: It's the only chance we've got, Bruce. It might work. I know this will be torture for you in your present condition, but I also know you're tough enough to take it. I have to, Bruce. I'm desperate. Douse the lights, Alfred. Now, look at this, Bruce. Remember how the bat plane saved your life when you jumped to it from a burning skyscraper?
3: No, I can't stand seeing bats. Dick, please don't make me look at any more. Dick, stop the projector.
1: Oh, gosh, Bruce, do you think I like hurting you this way? You, my best friend? You've got to look, Bruce. I must help you.
3: Dick, I... All right. All right, I'll try.
1: Now look at it. Here, remember how the bat cape saved your life when you hung it over a signpost and tricked this killer into firing at it?
3: At bat shape? No, but I must look at it. I must.
1: And remember this? How the Batmobile speed saved you from the collapsing bridge? Do you remember, Bruce?
3: Yes, I remember.
1: Oh, good. You're beginning to relax now. Keep watching. This time, you used the Batarang to knock out this gang leader.
3: Yes.
1: Bruce, you see how all these bat-shaped things helped you. You mustn't be afraid of bats. How can you be afraid of things that help you? You're doing fine now. Just keep watching.
0: As scene after scene flashes before him, with the almost hypnotic words of young Dick Grayson in his ears, Bruce Wayne gradually relaxes. But will the cure work? Will he be able to gain back his courage and fight as Batman again? Time is running out. For at this very moment, in Professor Milo's laboratory...
4: Hey, boss, we don't need any more of this bat stuff for the job tonight, do we? You said Batman ain't gonna bother us no more.
5: We'll take no chances. Obviously, he's in hiding, afraid to show up. But I hope he does make one last appearance. We'll be ready for him. With this giant bat balloon, we'll frighten him completely out of his wits. We'll finish off the Batman forever.
0: That same night, as Milo and his gang are making off with a factory payroll...
4: Hey, Milo, look. Stop. Drop that bag. It's Robin and the Batman.

0: Good. Give me the compressed air cartridge for this bat balloon. We'll give the Batman his proper welcome.
1: Look out, Batman. He's got some sort of balloon.
2: It's shaped like a giant bat coming toward me.
0: How do you like our toy, Batman?
3: Look at his shaking in his boots.
2: Robin, throw your batarang into that balloon.
1: Right. Here goes.
3: Hey, he busted the balloon. Let's get out of here.
2: Milo, don't you know bats are my best friends? After them, Robin.
1: One of you.
2: And I'll take care of you, chum.
1: Here's the payroll, Batman. The money's safe.
2: Yes, but Milo's getting away. Let's go. Milo, you're all washed up.
0: Go back, Batman. See this in my hand? It's a bat. And you're afraid of bats, aren't you? Look at it.
2: Oh, it's lovely, Milo. Why don't you take a look at this?
0: Batman, your phobia...
2: Not anymore, Milo. I took the bat cure.
0: Oh, my head.
1: You're okay again, Batman. You're all better.
2: Thanks to you, Robin. I'll always be grateful for what you've done.
1: Oh, gosh. What are friends for if not to help each other? Where would I be without you?
4: Batman, you're back. Now, what's this all about?
2: It's all over, Commissioner. You can take Professor Milo and his boys to jail where they belong.
4: But what happened to you? Where have you been?
1: We'll tell you all about it, Commissioner. But first, let's wrap up this package. The professor and his bat balloon.
0: Ah, the bat shape. Take it away.
4: Why, he seems to have some sort of phobia.
2: I'd say he's afraid of bats. Wouldn't you, Robin?
5: Want something fresh?
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16: On your last trip, did you discover what the Earth people eat? 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
17: They are clearly the most primitive people.

0: his faithful Indian companion, Tonto, the masked rider of the plains, led the fight for law and order in the early western United States. His strength and courage, his daring and resourcefulness, put an end to the rule of might over right on the frontier. It was he, more than any other man, who drove the outlaws from the new territory and brought peace and security to honest men and women. Return with us now to those thrilling days of yesteryear. From out of the past come the thundering hoofbeats of the great horse Silver. The Lone Ranger rides again.
1: Come on, Silver! We're heading south for Cara Grande. It's going to be trouble. Hello, Silver! Hawaii!
2: Jackson! Jackson, where are you? Where is that doggone deputy of mine? Jackson! Where are you?
0: In the border town of Cara Grande, Sheriff Hotness stamped through the town, calling for young Randy Jackson, his deputy. The sheriff was mad, and as his voice grew hoarse with yelling, he became even more angry. By the time he reached the Cara Grande jailhouse, Sheriff Hotness was fit to be tied.
2: Jackson! Jackson! If I ever lay eyes on that deputy, I'll rip his hide up for buggy whips. Looked all over town for him. Bellered my lungs out. Oh, doggone door, all a stitch tight. Letting something like that happen in my jail? Why, it's a disgrace. Oh, so here you are.
3: Hello, Sheriff. I heard you was looking for me.
2: Oh, you heard it, did you?
3: Yeah.
2: I've been shouting and bellering all over town like a bull calf that lost his mother. Where you been, Jackson?
3: Oh, I've been riding, Sheriff. Just took me a little trot out of town.
2: Oh, you did.
3: Something wrong, Sheriff?
2: Something wrong? Is something... Look here, Jackson. You're my deputy. You was here in the jailhouse this morning.
3: Sure I was.
2: Yeah. This morning and right through midday dinner. We had two prisoners and you gave them the grub, didn't you?
3: Yeah, same like always. Your daughter Abby cooked it and brung it in. I took it into the prisoners. It was mighty tasty, too.
2: And right after you finished, you left this here jail.
3: Yeah, same like always. The other deputy came in and I left. Funny thing, the other deputy ain't here now.
2: He's out, combing the town for you. We both was. Jackson, I want to ask you just one question. When you walked out of this jailhouse, where did you leave the keys?
3: Huh?
2: The keys to the two cells.
3: Oh, I left them on the hook, same as always, Sheriff.
2: Yeah? Well, take a look.
3: Why, they ain't there.
2: No, they ain't. Deputy Baker noticed that when he come in.
3: Gosh, I can't figure out where I left them.
2: Baker found them.
3: Oh, well, then it's all right.
2: He found them and he left them right where they was. And if you'll follow me, I'll show you. Open that door to the cells.
3: Sure.
2: You see him?
3: Well, what do you know? I left him right in front of Smokey's cell.
2: Yeah, and take a look in that cell. Push the door.
3: Sheriff, I don't savvy what's eating you. Because a fella lets a couple of keys drop, you don't...
2: Jackson, now you got the whole story.
3: The cell's empty. Smokey's gone.
2: Sure he's gone. You dropped these keys right where he got his hooks on them. He opened this cell door and walked out.
3: Gosh, Sheriff, I don't know what to say.
2: It ain't time for saying. It's time for doing.
3: I'll get him back, Sheriff. Smokey ain't nothing much, just a small-time grub stealer. I'll get right after him.
2: You'd better get him back, Jackson.
3: And you don't need a posse, Sheriff. I can handle it myself.
2: A posse? For that chicken stealer? You're doggone right you're going alone. Sending more than one man out for him is like sending 1,000 wolves after one stray lamb. But understand this, Jack.
3: I got my horse outside.
2: Understand this. If you don't bring Smokey back, I'm taking that shiny badge away from you. Either you corral him or you ain't no more deputy. And the way I feel about it right now, I don't give a hang either way. Now get.
4: We should reach Cara Grande soon after dark, Tonto.
5: It's not far.
4: The name of the sheriff is Harkness. I hope he knows where our man is.
5: We after him plenty long time.
4: Tonto, we'll capture Seeley if it's the last thing we do. Even if we have to trail him clear west across the Rockies.
5: You sure him come this way?
4: Seeley was reported heading in the general direction about a month ago. That's all we have.
5: What that?
4: Tonto, stop. One horse coming up the trail.
5: Huh. Him round Ben, Kemosabe.
4: Get back into the trees. Prefer that we see him before he sees us. Luckily, he hasn't heard us over the sound of his own horse.
5: You think maybe him, Seeley?
4: It couldn't possibly be Seeley, Tonto. That would be too much of a coincidence. Quiet.
5: It's one feller.
4: All alone, yes.
5: What that shining vest?
4: The deputy's badge, Tonto. Steady now, he's slowing up. Let's watch.
3: Oh, boss. Ain't doing us a mighty good just wandering along. All we gotta do is figure out which way Smokey headed for. I sure gotta find him, or Sheriff Harkness will take my badge away for good. Hey, horse, look here. There's tracks, hoof prints. Maybe I run right smack into Smokey's trail. Maybe.
4: Those tracks are from our horses, deputy.
3: What in blazes? A masked man, a redskin. Where's my gun?
4: Don't slap, Leather. We're friends.
3: You're outlaws, you mean? A masked man, a renegade Injun.
4: Don't be a fool, deputy. We could beat you to the draw.
3: I don't want no advice from... How'd you figure I was a deputy?
5: Not easy. You wear a badge.
3: Oh. Yeah.
4: Now, let me give you a word of advice. A badge pinned on a vest makes a perfect target. Put it in your pocket. Now, this man Smokey, I think, might draw a bead on it.
3: Well, not Smokey, mister. He ain't the shooting kind. Just a chicken stealer.
4: I see. And by the way, you mentioned Sheriff Harkness, didn't you?
3: I'm his deputy.
4: We've been trailing a man named Seeley, a gunfighter. Has the sheriff any idea of his whereabouts?
3: You're trailing him?
4: Yes. I have credentials, which I'll show to the sheriff if necessary.
3: Oh. Gent named Seeley. Well, reckon you better ask the sheriff, mister.
4: And where can I find him?
3: Back in Cara Grande. What'd you think?
4: I thought you said you were out trailing a man named Smokey.
3: Yeah, broke out of the calaboose.
4: And the sheriff is back in town?
3: Yeah, like I told you, this fella Smokey ain't much of a nothing. It was my fault he got away, so I got to catch him my own self.
4: I see.
3: The sooner I get him, the sooner I'll be back. Maybe I can help with catching this gunfighter, huh?
4: You hold this escaped prisoner lightly.
3: Oh, I tell you, Smokey ain't nothing. Golly, I better get moving, though. Sheriff Harkness is set to grab my badge if I don't. Adios. See you in town, baby.
5: Him plenty young.
4: Yes, Tonto. I hope he finds his man.
5: Ah.
4: You think the sheriff would send a more experienced hand than that one?
5: Maybe so we help.
4: We haven't time, Tonto. Our mission is to get after Seeley. This way. We're heading for Cara Grande.

0: you didn't. You mean you sent Vandy out all alone?
1: No, Abby, honey, you stop fretting. He'll be as right as rain.
0: He's all alone.
1: Now, listen, honey. Maybe I should have sent another deputy out along with him. But Jackson sent himself out on that limb, and he's got to get himself off it. Besides, this feller Smokey don't amount to a hill of beans.
0: Oh, you're just saying that.
1: I ain't. Honey, no matter how violent mad I was, I wouldn't put Randy's life in danger. I tell you, a 12-year-old kid could corral Smokey. Well, you've seen Smokey around the jail. You brung the meals in.
0: Well, he was awful hangdog-looking, wasn't he?
1: Quiet as a field mouse.
0: You're sure Randy's all right?
1: Absolute.
0: Yes, I was sort of skittish.
1: Reckon you got plenty of reason, being as you're sweet on the youngster. Now, just sit down, Abby. We'll wait
0: no,
1: for
0: No, Pa, I feel a heap relieved, but I reckon I'll go sit outside.
1: I figure you'll see him sooner, huh? All right, Abby, you go ahead.
0: If he comes, I'll let you know right quick.
2: Where, Sheriff?
0: Redskin, what do you want here?
2: Me want Sheriff.
0: Sheriff? You're a stranger here, Injun.
2: That right. We come long trail. We meet deputy, him say sheriff here in...
0: Deputy? There must be Randy, Randy Jackson. You spoke to him?
2: Me not know name.
0: Is he all right? Nothing happened to him?
2: Oh.
0: Is that what you're here for? Did something happen to Randy? Well, tell me quick.
2: Him all right.
0: You're sure?
2: Well, Tonto not come for that, but him all right.
0: Oh, I'm so worried. I said not to, but I reckon I just can't help it.
2: And me want sheriff.
0: Oh, yeah. Just one second. I'll...
1: You needn't bother, Abby. I heard you talking. All right, Redskin. Who are you?
2: You, sheriff?
1: I've been sheriff for 5 years. I know every man, woman, and child in this territory. And I don't know you.
0: Oh, he saw Randy. Randy's all right.
1: Yeah, honey. State your business, Injun.
2: You come with me. Me got friend waiting.
1: Huh?
2: You come. Friend want you.
1: Oh, who is he?
2: Me not give name.
1: Injun, you think I'm plumb loco? I don't know you. I don't know your pard. Why don't he mosey here like regular folk?
2: Him not come to town. Him wear mask.
1: Wearing a mask? Well, that ends it. Injun, just because my deputy ain't none too smart, don't think I'm the same.
2: You not come?
1: Head straight for an ambush? Feller's most likely an outlaw. Injun, I'll tell you what I'm gonna do. I'm going to slap you behind bars and go after your masked pard with a posse. Now move right through there.
0: Paul!
1: Draw a gun on me, huh? Injun, put that gun down.
2: Friends say, get sheriff. We go now.

0: Injun, you can't get away with this. There'll be a posse heading this way as soon as Abby can spread the word.
1: You keep on trail.
0: Wait till I see this masked party of yours. I'll light into him like...
1: Him come now.
0: Jumping, Cactus, look at that white horse.
2: Come on, Silver!
0: Silver. He called that horse Silver. A masked man riding a horse named Silver. Injun, what's your handle?
1: Me tell you before. Me Tonto.
0: Well, I'll be... A masked man and an Injun named Tonto. I reckon that there's the Lone Ranger.
1: Isn't that right? I see you brought it, Kemosabe.
0: Mister, you can tell the Injun he don't need the gun. Not now. I didn't know you was the Lone Ranger.
3: Sheriff, Tonto and I are on the trail of a killer.
0: A killer, huh? Ain't here to none around Cara Grande.
3: So your deputy said, but we'd like to make sure. The man we're looking for might be hiding out. He's about 5'8", Sheriff. Black hair and dark complexion.
0: Nope.
3: And he has a scar on his right cheek. That's shaped like the letter L.
0: What? What's that?
3: You know him?
0: Mister, I sure do. A scar on his right cheek? He's been using the name of Smokey. He broke out of jail this noon.
3: Scar Seeley broke out of jail? Then why aren't you after him with a posse?
0: Mister, he wasn't acting like no tough hombre. We had him marked for nothing but a no-account chicken thief. I sent Randy Jackson after him alone. Jackson figures he's trailing a mouse, and he'll walk right into a snarling catamount.

0: Softy, I've seen you. I've seen you duck into that mesquite patch. Come on out now, like a good little fella, before I have to get mean about it.
1: Listen to him, Manuel.
2: Silly, that one, he's all alone.
1: You sure? I don't aim to run into no posse.
2: The back trail is clear. He's alone.
0: Smokey, if you ain't out of before I...
1: All right, Jackson. I'm coming out right now. This is going to be good, Manuel. Stay here.
2: I wait, dear.
0: Well, it's about time you done like I told you. Ain't you ashamed of yourself, Smokey? Breaking jail and... Where'd you get them guns?
1: I can use them, Jackson. See? Now, don't move, savvy. The next shot won't be wasted.
0: Smokey, yeah.
1: And the name ain't Smokey, savvy? The name's Seely. Scar Seely. I'm a killer, savvy? And I figure I'll start with you.
3: The curtain falls on the first act of our Lone Ranger story. Before the next exciting scenes, please permit us to pause for just a few moments.

0: Now to continue our story. When Abde Harkness spread the word that her father had been forced to leave town with an Indian at the point of a gun, the posse gathered quickly. But before the posse arrived, the sheriff learned from the Lone Ranger that the criminal his young deputy was trailing was not Smokey the Chicken Thief, but Scar Seeley, a gunman and a killer. As the posse drew up, Harkness shouted,
1: "Hold up! Hold up! Don't shoot! Nobody shoot!"
2: "Are you all right? You ain't hurt?"
1: "Slack up them reins, Abby. There ain't no trouble here. This fella's the Lone Ranger."
3: "The Lone Ranger? Man, look at that horse.
4: It's him right now."
1: "There ain't no trouble here, but there's a plenty around someplace. Now,
5: Sheriff, do you mind if I handle this?"
1: "Mister, I sure wish you would. For all I know, Randy Jackson's already run into that killer."
2: "Killer? Boy, you said Smokey ain't no killer."
1: "Abby, honey, Smokey ain't the real name of the feller we had in jail. He's a two-gun toter named Scar Seeley, and he's done murder aplenty."
2: "Randy Taylor, the man he don't even know is dead."
5: "Please, let's get busy on this. There's no time for delay. The thing to do is to pick up that trail before it gets cold, before Seeley and Jackson meet. Tonto, we crossed Jackson this morning. You recall where it was?"
6: "It's not far from here. That way."
5: "Right. Now, Sheriff, you men, here's what we're going to do. Tonto and I will lead you to that spot. Then we'll fan out. Two men together."
1: "I get you, mister. It's a pretty open country that way. We can cover a heap of territory."
5: "And once we get there, Tonto and I will go ahead. Our horses are faster than yours. Does it sound all right to you, men?"
7: "Yeah."
5: "Then we move."
2: "Oh, please, hurry."
1: "Whoa, hold up a second. It plumb slipped my mind. Abby, you can't go along with us."
2: "Oh, Paul, it's Randy.
1: This is a posse. We're heading for trouble. Now, you head back for Cara Grande and stay there."
2: "Mister, I want to go along."
5: "He's your father, Abby. Besides, we'll be traveling much faster than your pony can cover ground."
2: "All right, I'll head back for town, Paul, but please take care of Randy."
1: "Don't fret none, Abby, honey. We'll take care of Randy. And we'll take care of Seeley, too."
8: "All right, men. Follow us. Kill him, Seeley.
9: Get him up, Scout.

0: Here we are. Slow up. Huh? On this place. No trail here.
1: All right, Sheriff. Fan your men out. Spread them out by twos and have them keep within sight of each other.
2: Smothers, Carson, you do.
3: Yeah.
2: Keep your guns handy. Don't let them slip between you.
0: Keep along the ridge. When you're all lined across it, move forward at a walk. Check every bit of cover.
4: I'm ready now.
1: Good.
0: We're going ahead, Sheriff. If we pick up Seeley, we'll turn him back this way. Come on,
2: get on.

0: You know, Jackson, you ain't a bad hombre. It's just too bad I gotta get rid of you.
1: I'll do it and get it over
0: with. Now, keep your shirt on. We'll take care of you soon enough. But me and Manuel, we need two horses to get going. You only got one.
1: Your sidekick Manuel won't find horses.
0: Manuel's right-handed horse stealing. He took your horse and he'll bring back two more. Oh, you'll get them. You see, Jackson, if we was to kill you without horses to make our getaway, we'd be plumb idiots. Now, wouldn't we?
1: You won't get away. Horses or no horses.
0: Yeah? There weren't no posse with you.
1: There will be.
0: Sure, but not until they miss you for a while.
1: There'll be a posse out as soon as the masked man gets to Cara Grande.
0: Masked man? What masked man?
1: A masked man and an Injun. I seen him this morning. They know who you are, even if I didn't.
0: That's the Lone Ranger. He's after me.
1: Huh? The masked fellow?
0: Yeah, the Lone Ranger. Now I... Who's that?
2: Scar! Poor Scar!
0: Stop making that racket, you dumb coyote.
2: We hit for plenty of trouble, Scar. I got horses, but I see posse.
0: Keep talking, Manuel.
2: Big line of men, two by two. They ride the range slow, come up behind us.
0: A posse.
2: Wait, there's more. When I come back, my head is high enough to see the other way, too, over the cactus. I see posse. I look the other way also. Scar, I see two over on horse. One Indian, one white man.
0: You're right between them.
2: See, posse one side, Indian, white man other. White man, he ride big white horse. Plenty man, plenty horse.
1: There, I told you. That must be the Lone Ranger.
0: Shut up. Oh, you get a bullet here and now, no matter what.
2: A Lone Ranger, eh?
0: Manuel.
2: See.
0: Put your bandana across this deputy's mouth so as he can't talk.
2: No, you're not. Quick.
0: Your bandana before he bites my hand.
2: Yeah, see, I do it.
0: Yeah, that does it. Put him on his horse. Now, we got on these other cayuses.
2: You got plans, Scar?
0: Maybe, Manuel. We're pretty well hid in this mesquite clump. You see that posse's coming?
2: See, they don't be very long. They come.
0: Talk. Listen.
2: Your horses come this way. Slow.
0: Yeah. Now, here's what we're going to do, Manuel. We can't run from the posse because of the Lone Ranger.
2: See, the Lone Ranger, the Indian, they catch us too quick.
0: That's the way I figure. The posse spread out. When the two members of the posse coming this way get into the mesquite, we rush them.
2: Oh, maybe they shoot, huh?
0: No. We'll keep Jackson in front of us for a shield. If we take him by surprise, we can hit him with the butts of our guns, savvy?
2: Maybe better we shoot them.
0: And let them know where we're at. Don't be loco. We hit them. Knock them kicking. Then we ride right back through Cara Grande.
2: Plenty smart scheme.
0: Sure, the town's empty. The posse won't see us. They'll be looking ahead. I reckon I'm plenty smart, huh?
2: Hey, they come now.
0: Yeah. Heading straight for us. Manuel, give Jackson's horse a slap on the side. Smack him. Now, right behind.
3: What in tarnation?
4: Jackson! It's Jackson!
3: Catching you! Look out, Marlon! Look out!
0: Yeah. Get him, Manuel. Worked like a charm. Both of them with their faces flat on the ground. Grab Jackson's reins.
2: See, come along, Joe Frank.
0: All right, Manuel. We head for Cara Grande. By the time these two are found, we'll be halfway there. Get up!

0: Something's gone wrong, Tonto. You hear the men?
1: Where, Sheriff?
0: Tonto, look.
1: Two horse, no rider.
0: There's a mesquite patch here. That one's the sheriff's horse, Tonto.
2: Sheriff! Harkness, where are you?
1: Look there, Kemosabe.
0: On the ground. Quick, fire two shots. Call the men in.
1: Sheriff, you all right? I'm about to get signal. Them come now.
3: Sheely, mister. Me and Marlin was...
0: Don't bother to explain, Sheriff. You've been struck on the head. I can see that. What about the other man, Tonto?
1: Him hit, too. But be all right soon.
3: They got Jackson. Sealy's backtracking toward...
4: He got the signal! Watch out!
5: Hey, what happened to the sheriff?
4: Look at Marlin!
0: Ben, listen. Sealy has Jackson. He backtracked and headed for Cara Grande. Tonto, now try to head them off. Take care of the sheriff and Marlin. When the other men come in, start toward town. This way, Tonto. Come on, Silver.
1: Get him up, Scout.
0: Come on, Silver. Cover the ground.

0: What'd I tell you, Manuel? We come trotting in the car of Grandin, nobody even notices us.
1: We come in from behind jailhouse, Healy.
0: Sure, but that ain't the only reason. All the men folks is out hunting with that posse. Hunting us.
1: When we kill this deputy, huh?
0: Well, I figured it'd be right funny if we was to leave him right here next to this jailhouse, huh?
1: You're smart fellers, Healy.
0: Manuel, a fox ain't got nothing on me. All right, you pull up here, right alongside the calaboose. Now get that maverick off his horse.
1: See. Scar! Where do you want him, Scar?
0: Right there, next to the wall. He'll make a pretty good target in the setting sun.
1: Hombre, you move!
0: There. That's fine and dandy. Now, let me see. Can I hit that there badge shining on his vest? Ought to make a nice target.
2: Get this gun missing. I'll pull this trigger.
1: What the woman?
2: I mean, every word. Keep your hands up, both of you. You, untie Randy.
1: Scar,
0: better do like she says, Manuel. She's got a tight grip on that trigger.
1: See, all right, I untie him.
2: When you get him untied, Randy and me's going to guard you. We're going to guard you till a posse comes back.
0: You are, huh? Well, lady, you're holding the gun. But that posse ain't showing up for quite a spell. Maybe me and Manuel, we got other ideas.
3: Faster, Silver, faster! And come up ahead. Is Cary Grandy, Tonto? Can Scout go any faster?
4: Him do best, he must have it.
3: And Silver and I are going ahead. There isn't any time to lose. Come after me, Tonto.
4: You go,

0: Now, hold your horses, Jackson. There ain't no need to put us in the cell.
1: I ain't taking no chances.
2: Open the cell door, Andy.
1: Good girl, Abby. You sure been cool as spring water. Now just stand aside so we can head these skunks to where they ought to go.
3: You ask for trouble, hombre.
0: Jackson, you want shooting to start with a girl around?
1: I don't figure you'll start nothing, Seely. When that posse gets here, you're going to be locked up. Now get.
0: Wait. Just stand still, Manuel.
1: Didn't you hear me? I said get.
0: What's the matter, deputy? We got you buffaloed?
1: I ain't never shot no man without giving them a chance to draw. I got your guns. You can't put up no fight. Now get into that cell.
0: That's the trouble with you honest gents. You got scruples about shooting people. Well, I ain't. Was I in your boots, Jackson, I'd pull that trigger.
2: Randy, watch out. They're edging towards you.
1: Get back, Seely. Get back or I'll have to let daylight through you.
0: Now, Jackson, you wouldn't do nothing like that.
2: Randy, look out for Jim!
0: Jump him! Grab his gun before he gets up.
3: Take the guard's car.
0: All right. All right. Leave go him. I got his gun.
2: You threw that chair at him. You knocked him down. Randy, are you hurt? Are
0: now,
2: you
0: all right? Jackson, I'm going to show you what I'd do was I in your boots. I got your gun now, savvy?
1: Go ahead, you yellow skunk. Pull the trigger. I deserve it for being so soft-hearted.
2: Stop! Stop! You mother!
3: Drop that gun!
0: What the?
3: Drop it!
0: Oh!
3: You're not hurt.
2: The masked man. He shot the gun right out of Steely's hand.
1: Misty, you saved us. You saved our lives.
4: Jackson, you'll have to keep these two in your jail until I arrange to take them back with me. Will you do it?
1: Mister, I sure will.
4: See me? You and your partner head into that cell.
0: Now, mister, you can't
4: March
0: come in here.
4: Pronto. Good. Now lock it, Jackson, and take the key.
2: Oh, Randy, they're locked up. They're both locked up.
1: Mister, wait, mister. Where are you going?
4: The posse is on its way here, Jackson. I'm going out to meet them.
2: You'll tell Paul we're all right?
4: Yes, Abby. I'll tell your father. I'll tell him his daughter and his future son-in-law are both all right. Now tell him I think Deputy Jackson will be a fine worker from now on.
1: Abby, did you hear him? Did you hear that? I guess I'm going to keep my deputy's badge. The Lone Ranger said so.

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0: Corn Pops. Because here comes Guy Madison as Wild Bill and his pal Jingles, which is me, Andy Devine. I said sugar corn pops because that's what we're calling them now instead of just corn pops. Yes, sir, we got another rootin' tootin' Wild Bill Hickok adventure story for you from that great new cereal with the sweetening already on it. Remember now, it's Kellogg's Sugar Corn Pops!
1: Kellogg's Sugar Corn Pops brings you Wild Bill Hickok, transcribed in Hollywood and starring Guy Madison as Wild Bill and Andy Devine as his pal Jingle. The country was only half recovered from the shock of Abraham Lincoln's assassination the year United States Marshal Wild Bill Hickok and his saddle partner Jingles went to Colorado. It was a day in late March that the two lawmen were eating their noon meal in a cafe in the little town of Latham when from the street came the first ominous rumblings of the wheels of doom.
0: Say, Bill, now I must have eaten just a little bit more than I thought I did from the looks of this bill.
2: That's possible, Jingles.
0: Yeah. Say, could you let me have, say $1.06?
2: How much is the bill, partner?
0: Huh? Oh, $1.06?
2: I thought so. Okay, here you are.
0: Thanks, Bill. Woo-wee. Sure feel better now. Well, we going on to Denver this afternoon?
2: Yep, that's our next stop. We can get started that way.
0: Hey, listen, somebody's sure raising a ruckus out in the street.
2: Sounds like trouble. Come on, Jingles.
0: Well, we should have gone to Denver this morning.
2: Hey, it's a freight wagon. Coming this way.
3: Hey! Move you!
0: Hey, Bill, that coyote spooking them mules.
2: I'm going to stop that team.
0: Bill, you can't stop them. Run away!
2: Oh, steady, Buckshot.
0: Where they go, Bill?
2: After him, Buckshot. Hi, hi, go on! That's a boy, Buckshot. Now get in there. Come on, got him, Buckshot. That's better. Whoa, mules. Hey, Jingles!
0: Bill, you did it. You stopped them cold, and them eight mules was going full tilt.
2: Here, Jingles, take this lead mule's head and take him back up the street.
0: Sure, where are you going?
2: To get the gent who started this.
0: Oh, well, there he goes, riding high up the street.
2: I'll get him. High, Buckshot, high. Hey, mister! I want to talk to you.
4: You ain't got nothing to say to me.
2: That's the way you want it, mister. Now, come on with that horse. Drop that gun.
4: I'm going to stop you clear to China.
2: Come on. We can talk later. Now, get up from there and start talking.
0: I declare, Bill, you sure do pick a right active way to settle your dinner.
2: You get the team settled down, Jingles?
0: Yeah, tied them up back there where they was before this hyena cut them loose. Hey, who is he anyway, Bill?
2: That's what I mean to find out. All right, mister, I'm listening.
4: But I ain't talking. Why don't you mind your own business?
5: Oh, thank goodness you saved my team. I don't know what we'd have done if you... Well, Wild Bill Hickok!
0: Bill, look, it's Kathy Hame, old Dogger Hame's daughter.
2: Howdy, Miss Kathy.
5: I might have known nobody else could ride like that. Dad, come here.
0: You mean old Dogger's here, too?
5: He sure is.
6: Hey, what you want, daughter? Who the concern from Diddle Trikey? Well, I'll be go to blazes if it ain't Bill Hickok. And that big tub he called your deputy.
0: Now, Dogger, you old Christmas turkey, don't you go calling me.
2: Hold it, Jingles. Hey, where'd that Jasper get to?
0: Hey, there, Bill. There he is, talking to that big man with the checkered vest and the handlebar mustache.
5: Zegger. So that's who's behind all our trouble.
6: Then I reckon we'd better give up, Kathy. When hardline Zegger goes to gunning for you, you don't quit till you're playing a harp beyond the pearly gate.

0: Howdy, partners. Here's your old sidekick, Panhandle Jim, with some important news. It's all about our favorite new two-way cereal with a sweetening already on it. Kellogg's Sugar Corn Pops. Well, there I go. Let the cat out of the bag when I added sugar to the name Corn Pops. Because that's it, partners. Corn Pops have a new name. Kellogg's Sugar Corn Pops. Yes, sirree. Those same golden hearts of corn all popped up bright and sassy, crisp and crunchy. The ones you used to know as Corn Pops have got a new name. Kellogg's Sugar Corn Pops. And that's not all. The Kellogg folks knew you liked Corn Pops, but they kept right on working so you'd like them even better. And now they're sweeter and crisper than ever before with a swell new name to boot. Kellogg's Sugar Corn Pops. So eat them right out of the box just like candy, or at breakfast, eat them in a bowl with milk. Because Kellogg's Sugar Corn Pops is the wonderful new two-way cereal with the sweetening already on it. 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Then you'll have plenty around for breakfast and snacks. Yes, sirree. Kids love Pops. Moms love Pops. And Pops love Pops. And now more than ever. Now let's get back to the show.
1: While Bill Hickok and Jingles have just stopped a runaway freight wagon team and discovered that its owners are old friends Kathy Haim and her father Dogger Haim. When Dogger sees the man who spooked their team talking to another by the name of Hardline Zager, he tells Kathy that they might just as well give up. Bill and Jingles are still in the dark, because to them, the whole thing is a complete mystery.
2: Now, just what in seven sons is going on here, Dogger?
3: Yeah, Dogger, what do you mean by saying that Hardline Zager's gunning for you and Kathy?
4: Well, he wants a freight contract for Murphy's Line, too, don't he?
2: Oh, you prune-faced old bronc buster, you just ain't making sense.
4: Make sense to me. What's the matter with your brains, Tubby? All dried up on you?
5: Dad, let me tell him.
4: Oh, all right, honey. But you better slice it down mighty thin if you want Jingles to catch on.
2: Now, doggone you, Dogger, I ain't going to take much more from you.
3: Hold it, Jingles, hold it. All right, Miss Kathy, now, what's this all about?
5: Well, it's very simple. Max Murphy, the president of Amalgamated Trail Merchandise, is out here to open the final leg of his freight run from Latham to North Platte.
2: Oh, up in Nebraska?
4: Sure, it's in Nebraska. Don't you know your map?
2: Oh, that's enough. I'm going to...
3: Jingles.
2: Oh, that old piece of jerky.
3: Go on, Miss Kathy.
5: Well, Dad and I have a freight wagon. We want the contract. Hardline Zager has three freight wagons. He wants it, too.
4: And he'll get it if he has to kill us.
5: Oh, here comes Mr. Murphy with Zager. Now, Dad, don't fly off the handle.
6: Well, Miss Haim, looks like I have some competition for my freight contract.
5: So I see.
7: Now, Murphy, I wouldn't call Miss Haim's half-lame mules much competition for my fine horse.
4: Oh, now you wouldn't, huh? Why, you dressed-up scarecrow. I can take them mules and run your horses right into the ground. That's what I can do.
7: Now, go back in your hole, you little gopher.
5: Oh, wait, Dad. Mr. Murphy, first I'd like to have you meet United States Marshal Wild Bill Hickok.
7: Hickok?
2: And his deputy Jingles. That's me.
6: Wild Bill Hickok. Well, now, this is an honor, Marshal. I've been hearing about you for some time. It is an honor.
2: Oh, it's nothing like that at all. It's just a...
6: And what was your name, sir?
2: Jingles, doggone it.
6: Well, how do you do?
2: Well, I do fine. Had a little trouble last week. Just indigestion, though. You see,
3: Jingles.
7: Come on, Murphy. Let's get down to business. You know right well that this little gal and her old man can't handle your business. Now, I can't...
5: What makes you think we can't, Zager?
7: Why, with those flea-bitten mules?
5: Well, maybe I have an idea, Zager, if Mr. Murphy will go along with it.
6: Well, now, I'm one who loves a good sporting proposition, Miss Kathy, if that's what's on your mind.
5: That's just what I have in mind.
2: Good for you.
3: Stay out of this, Jingles.
2: Well, it's getting kind of hard for me to do that, Bill.
3: Never mind. What are you up to, Miss Kathy?
5: Well, just this. Mr. Murphy, you told me yesterday that you have 2 tons of goods here in Latham, ready to make the first shipment to North Platte.
6: That's right.
5: Why don't we have a race, with a contract as the prize?
6: Now, you make that sound mighty interesting.
7: Yeah, games are for children. This is business, Murphy.
5: Are you afraid to back up your brag about your fine horses, Mr. Zager?
7: Not by a darn sight.
5: Well, then listen to my proposition.
3: Do you know what you're getting into, Miss Kathy?
4: Sure she does, Bill. My daughter's got spunk.
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5: Well, here's what we'll do. Zager can pick his best team and wagon and load 2,000 pounds of your merchandise on it. Dad and I'll take the other 10 on our wagon.
6: By Jupiter, I begin to see what you're up to. I like it. Go on.
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6: Well, that suits me.
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8: What do you say, Zager?
7: 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You might as well write out that contract now. No pigtailed gal and a bunch of mules are going to stop me from winning.
5: Just a minute. There's one more condition.
7: Who's making the rules of this race?
8: Hear her out now, Zager. I'm liking this little gal more every minute.
5: You pulled one dirty trick on me this noon, Zager. It was your man that spooked my mules. I'll forget that. But just to see that it doesn't happen again, I'm asking Wild Bill Hickok and Jingles to follow this race and see that it's won fair and square.
8: Now, that's another good idea. How about it, Hickok?
2: Say no, Bill. It means trouble.
5: Oh, please say yes, Bill.
3: I like your spunk, Miss Kathy. Jingles and I'll go along. But I'm warning you, Zager. One more trick like you pulled today, and your race might end up real sudden. Have your wagons loaded and ready to go at sunup.

0: Boy, word sure gets around fast, don't it? The whole town's turned out to see the race get started.
1: Well, Hickok, they're ready to go.
2: Okay, Mr. Murphy, let's go get them started.
3: Everything's set, Bill. Any last words?
4: This is no time for talking. Let's get started. Shoot that gun.
2: Not so fast, Zigger.
0: Oh, I'm getting to like that varmint less by the minute.
2: Now, you both know the rules. You drive one wagon and team to North Platte.
4: Yeah, we know.
2: It's over 100 miles. You deliver the goods in perfect condition.
0: And the first one there wins the contract and the extra $250, and we'll be right behind you.
2: Now, here's a start. You ready? One, two, three.
0: With Miss Kathy's wagon.
2: Come on, let's have a look.
0: It's the wheel. It's busted down.
3: Oh, Bill, look at that wheel.
2: Oh, that's too bad, Miss Kathy. Hey, take a look at this.
0: What is it, Bill?
2: That spoke there jingled. It's been sawed almost in two.
0: Why, that low-down sneaking polecat must have done it during the night.
2: Come on, let's get this wheel changed, then we'll go after Hardline Zigger.

0: Well, that sure was a dirty trick on Miss Kathy, Bill.
1: Zager seems to be full of dirty tricks, Jingles.
0: Well, it gave him a big head start on him, all right. Even with us helping, it took a long time to fix that wheel.
1: We'll catch up with him and make him wait for Kathy.
0: Now you're talking. Hey, Bill. Bill, do you see what I see?
1: Yeah, partner. Pull up. Hey, Buckshot.
0: Oh, ho, Joker. Now, what do you reckon that means?
1: It means Zager sent another wagon out ahead of him last night.
0: Oh, what's he going to do with two wagons?
1: Put his load up. Put half of it on the other wagon. That makes them both lighter, and he can make more speed that way.
0: Well, then he figures to get almost to North Platte and change it over again.
1: Looks like that would be his game.
0: Uh-oh, they spotted us, Bill.
1: Well, here's where we break up their little scheme. Come on.
0: Jim Joker!
2: Hi, Buckshot.
0: Bill, there's four of them!
2: All right, partner, dust them off a little.
0: Well, that'll slow them down.
2: All right, Zager, hold your fire.
3: Get away from here, Hickok, or you ain't living long.
2: I feel real healthy, Zager. Put away that hog leg.
3: Sure, I'll put it away.
0: Well, I guess you got it put away for you, Zager.
2: All right, Zager. Now get all that goods back on your own wagon.
3: Hickok, you're gonna regret this.
2: No, mister, you're gonna regret not playing fair with Miss Kathy. You're going to wait right here for her till she catches up.
3: That ain't fair.
0: Well, look who's screaming fair. After you sawed one of Miss Kathy's wheels in two and now trying to split your load on two wagons.
2: Yeah, Zager, it looks like you're going to keep on till you cheat yourself right out of that contract. Now get that load moving. You can go on when Miss Kathy catches up.
0: Well, I reckon we taught Zager his lesson, Bill. He ain't had no trouble for a whole day.
2: Yeah, but I feel sorry for Miss Kathy and Doger. Those are mighty good horses Zager has.
0: Yeah, he pulled right out in front again. Must be a good 3 miles in the lead by now.
2: Well, if he wins it, fair and square, there's nothing Miss Kathy can do.
0: Eh, seems a dirty shame after all the rotten tricks he's pulled. But he might still slip up. You can't tell.

0: Well, Ash, looks like we're going to come up winner.
1: Sure, Buzz. We got a good team. Just the same, I don't like to take no chances.
0: Yeah, you're right. Hey, look ahead. There's the pass over Elk Mountain.
1: Yeah, from there on, it's all downhill.
0: Now, you don't get me. This gives me an idea to put that heam wagon out of any race for all time.
1: What are you getting at, Buzz?
0: Now, here. This is close enough. Whoa, whoa, team, whoa! Drag them lines, Flash. Yeah, that's it. Now, come on.
1: Got something up your sleeve, Buzz?
0: Yeah, you bet I have. Well, just take this sign that says this way to Rattlesnake Valley and put it on this right-hand fork. Here, like this.
1: Then we can take the left-hand fork just like we planned on.
0: Sure. Only when you drive the wagon down, I'll cover our tracks some. The Wendell up here will do the rest.
1: And when Dagger, Haim, and Kathy come along, they'll take the right-hand road.
0: That's right. And no team can navigate that road. It's a regular trail for a mountain goat. And once you're on it, you can't turn around. Come on, let's go. This wind is getting worse. We've got a river to ford before it gets dark.

0: mountain anyway. Here's the pass. Digger's still ahead of us.
1: Well, what are we stopping here for? Get them there long ears a-trotting. It's all downhill from here on, ain't it?
0: I guess so. We never been over this road before.
1: Well, we go through Rattlesnake Valley. What's that there sign say?
0: Rattlesnake Valley. Points to the right-hand road.
1: Then talk to them mules. Let's get off this here mountain before the wind blows my beard off. We're still behind, you know.
0: Go, Buckskin. Hi-ya! Get up!
2: Bill, does it always blow like this on Elk Mountain?
3: Most of the time, I guess. Wait, Jingles.
2: What do you see, Bill? A rattler?
3: No, but if I'm reading sign right, there's been worse than a rattler through here.
2: Well, I don't get you, partner. Whoa, Joker.
3: Steady. Hey, Jingles, look down there. That's a track left by Zegger's wagon going over the crest to the left.
2: Yeah, I see that. But what's that set of tracks going down the road to the right?
3: Those are the wide rim wheel tracks of Miss Kathy's wagon. I see why, too. That sign's been moved.
2: You mean Zager sent Miss Kathy down the wrong road?
3: Yeah, partner, and unless a miracle happens, he sent Miss Kathy and Dogger to their death. Come on. Hi, Buckshot, hi.
2: Jump, Joker! You heard what Bill said! Ha, ha, ha!

0: Hey, partners. I got to going so hard my sugar corn pops almost forgot to set them down for a moment while I chat with you. And listen, speaking of forgetting, Wranglers, make sure you remember that swell new name we got for corn pops now. Kellogg's Sugar Corn Pops. That wonderful new two-way cereal with a sweetening already in it. 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And now, Kellogg sugar corn pops come in boxes that are easier than ever to recognize. 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And who loves Kellogg's sugar corn pops? 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
1: Zager and Lash changed the sign to Rattlesnake Valley. They sent Kathy and her dad, Dogger Hame, down a narrow, treacherous mountain road. The mules, unable to hold the wagon back, started running downhill and were about to send Kathy and Dogger hurtling to their death.
2: Dad! That crab! We'll never make it! Dad!
3: Hey, Dogger! He's Bill Hickok!
4: Oh. He's pulling on them reins, Dogger!
5: Oh, Mule! Oh, Mule!
6: Hey, Jingles, get the other side!
4: I ain't got the lead mule by the nose, Bill. I'll back you, long-eared, push-tailed critter. Turn out on your horn, you stop. Ho, ho, ho.
7: You all right, Miss Kathy?
2: I think so.
8: Well, we wouldn't have been nothing but angels in another minute.
7: I'm afraid that was my fault, Miss Kathy. I never figured Zager would send you down the wrong road.
2: Oh, it doesn't make any difference now.

0: I'm afraid that was my fault, Miss Kathy. I never figured Zegar would send you down the wrong road.
1: Oh, it doesn't make any difference now, Bill. We lost the race before we got to the pass.
2: Now, ma'am, no race is lost until the last gun goes off.
0: Jingles is right, Miss Kathy.
1: But we can't turn around on this road.
0: No, but I know a shortcut in the North Platte from the bottom of this grade.
2: Yes, ma'am. You just get your dander up and keep going.
0: We'll throw a loop over the tail of your wagon and hold you back as you go downhill. Just keep thinking you're going to win, Miss Kathy.
2: Yes, sir. Now, let's go now. North Platte, here we come. When I get a hold of that hard-line Zegar, I'm going to soften him up a mite.
3: Well, Ash, we made it.
4: Yeah, Hardline. Guess we get the contract and the prize money, eh?
3: You said it. And here comes Mr. Murphy to give it to us.
4: How'd he get here?
3: Oh, took the stage through to welcome us, I guess.
5: So you got in first after all, Zegar.
3: Why, sure, I knew we would, Murphy. You got that contract all set up for signing?
5: Sure have, Zegar. Just waiting on you.
3: That was easier than we thought, Murphy. I told you it'd be a cinch.
5: Well, come on over to the hotel. Got the papers all set out on the table and ready to sign.
3: It'll be a pleasure. Come on, Lash.
5: Have a very exciting trip, Zegar.
3: Ah, very uneventful. Well, from the start, that dame and her daughter and old paw never saw nothing but our dust.
5: Is that so?
3: Oh, sure. You didn't think they stood a chance, did you?
5: Well, you never can be too sure about that kind of thing. Right on through the door there.
3: Yeah. Hey, you got the prize money ready, too?
5: Sure, it's waiting with the contract right inside. All ready for the winner.
3: Well, I'll sure be glad to... Hey, Hickok.
0: Howdy, Zegar.
3: Hickok, what are you doing here?
2: Surprise!
1: Well, you got here in time to congratulate me, Mr. Zegar. How nice.
3: Murphy, what's all this mean?
2: It means, Jughead, that your meanness just caught up with you.
1: But I do want to thank you for putting that sign on the other side of the road. Sure was a nice shortcut.
6: Yep, almost got us killed, didn't you? So you thought. But you didn't count on Wild Bill Hickok.
0: Well, Miss Kathy, now that you have an audience, you might as well sign that contract.
2: Yeah, and collect the prize money. Too bad, Zegar.
3: I still can't figure out how you got here first.
5: They won fair and square. You finished, Zegar. Yeah, that's fine, Miss Kathy. And here's the $750. I know our freight's going to be in good hands from now on.
3: Hickok, I'll get you for this.
2: You done your last getting, you sneaking polecat, except for getting out of here right now. I'm throwing you so far, you'll never come back. There! Hey! Look at him bounce!

0: And now here are the stars of Wild Bill Hickok, Guy Madison, and Andy Devine.
1: Andy and I hope you'll remember to get Kellogg's Sugar Corn Pops.
2: Right. That's Kellogg's Sugar Corn Pops. The cereal you used to know is Corn Pops. The great new cereal with the sweetening already on it.
1: You bet it is. Andy and I think Sugar Corn Pops are great. So long.
2: See you next week.
0: Yes, sir, be sure to listen next week at this same time on this same station when Kellogg's Sugar Corn Pops brings you another exciting story of Wild Bill Hickok, starring Guy Madison and Andy Devine in person. Today's cast included Gene Bates, Paul McVeigh, Fred Howard, Joe Duvall, and Jack Moyle. Our director is Paul Pierce. Music by Dick Orant. This is a David Heyer production, transcribed in Hollywood. This is Charlie Lyon reminding you, kids love Pops, moms love Pops, Pops love Pops. Kellogg's Sugar Corn Pops.

0: on a strange cruise. Jerry Hall has joined Mrs. Gregory and Captain Bradford on the Gregory yacht to aid in the search for Mrs. Gregory's little girl. Lost at sea when a baby, the girl has been reported living on a mysterious island. The yacht was anchored off a bank of what appeared to be fog, but was not natural fog. With the aid of apparatus designed by Captain Bradford, Jerry and his friends have looked over the fog and down onto the island. It is now after dark. The yacht is being drawn through the weird ring of fog, drawn without a sound toward the magic island.
1: But Jerry, how could we be pulled to the island by the same magnetic force that was pushing it away from it an hour ago?
2: Well, you see, Mrs. Gregory, magnetism works both ways. Maybe I can't explain it right, but anyhow, a magnet can either be fixed to attract or repel. Is that what I'm trying to say, Captain Bradford?
3: Well, at least you're heading in the right direction, Jerry. It's a poor electrical engineer that can't do tricks with an electromagnet and plenty of power.
1: Electrical engineer? I thought we'd find a tribe of savages on this island, if we found anything.
2: Yeah, that's what I figured, too. That old sailor, you know, who lived on this island or visited or something and then got away, he reported that he'd seen a little white girl living here with a strange race of savage people.
3: Well, I'm not so sure of that, son. Remember, we got the story over our shortwave in Los Angeles. The same time you got it over yours. And if I remember rightly, the report said a strange race of people, not a savage race.
1: Tex is right, Jerry. It did say a strange race. Of course, we naturally thought of savages as the only sort of people who might be living unknown to the rest of the world.
2: Well, we know now that the people who made all these scientific things we're running into are not savages. It looks to me like they know a whole lot of things we don't.
3: No doubt about it. And while we just stand and talk on this deck, a heavy yacht with 800 horsepower motors is drifting helplessly into something we know nothing about.
2: Well, let's quit talking and do something. We're drifting into that island pretty fast now.
3: We're inside the fog ring now. Oh, if only it wasn't dark.
2: We'll hit the island pretty soon. But, well, we're going slow. I guess it won't hurt the boat.
1: There's not a sound from anything.
3: Can't even hear a ripple of water. This water is oiled or treated with something to hold it still on the surface.
2: I can see a little light ahead. There's a yellow glow all over in front of us.
3: Nothing we can see distinctly, though. We're slowing up. The boat is barely moving.
1: Look, Tex. Can you see an outline there?
3: Where? No.
2: Where, Mrs. Gregory?
1: Just off the port beam, Jerry.
2: No. I don't see anything.
3: I do now. You're right, Pat. Look over here, kid. There's an arm jutting out right alongside the rail.
2: Golly, of whiskers. It looks like a dock. We're drifting right up to it.
3: Not drifting. Don't forget, son. We're being pulled.
1: That light ahead is getting more distinct. I can make out the shoreline now.
2: Funny shoreline. It looks so straight and smooth. See? It's shining in that yellow glow.
3: Hold it. Quiet, both of you. Not a sound.
2: We're rubbing against a dock, or a pier, or a landing of some kind.
3: I thought so. And the boat has nearly stopped.
1: It has stopped. We're not making any headway.
2: But the stern is swinging in near that landing. Gee, the boat acts as if it had a shoreline, and we're being snubbed in.
3: We are being snubbed in, and without a line. This yacht is being warped against that dock by the same force that pulled us through the fog bank and into this shelter.
1: But why don't we see somebody or something?
2: Or hear something. Gosh, any kind of a noise would sound good right now. Hey, we stopped. We're hard against the thing on the port beam.
3: Yes, we're here. And I'm afraid, Jerry, my boy, that we're actually on your magic island, whether we want to be or not.
1: Want to be? Why, Tex, we've come thousands of miles to find this place. And my little girl.
2: Do you think we'll really find Joan here, Captain, like the old sailor said?
3: We're liable to find most anything here.
1: Then let's start looking for it.
3: You better go into your cabin, Pat, and stay there while Jerry and I have the first look around.
1: I should say not. Wherever you two go, I'm going.
2: Where are we going, Tex?
3: We're going to step out on that dock, or ramp, or whatever it is, and see what happens.
2: Oh, boy. Let's go.
3: Steady, son. You go back and tell the skipper to stand by. Tell him he can quit worrying about his anchors. We're fastened to this island until someone else wants us to go.
2: Yes, sir.
3: And Jerry, tell the skipper to look sharp and give us a signal if anybody boards him.
2: I'll be right back, sir.
1: Oh, Tex, what do you think we'll find here? What's going to happen? What manner of people live here?
3: Hold on now, Pat. You know as much about all that as I do. We'll just have to ease ashore and keep snooping around until we find something.
1: Or something finds us.
3: You better stay aboard, Pat.
1: I'm not afraid. That is, of course I'm afraid. Horribly afraid. But you're all here because of me. It's my little girl we're looking for. And I'll go wherever you go.
3: All right. You're the boss of this expedition.
2: Everything's shipshape aboard. I gave your orders to the skipper, Tex.
3: Any comments from him?
2: Well, he looked plenty worried. And he didn't even say as much as he usually does.
1: That would be only one word at a time.
2: This time he just nodded his head.
3: All right, now here's our situation as I see it. There's no use making any plans as to what we intend to do, because we haven't the faintest idea what conditions we'll find when we get ashore. Now, we'll just step over on that landing there, keep close together, and walk toward that yellow glow of light.
1: Whatever you say, Tex.
2: Aye, aye, sir.
3: All right, now. Over the side. I'll go first. All right, Jerry, come over. Now, Pat, give me your hand. Now, all stand still for a second. Try to get your eyes accustomed to the yellow light. What there is of it.
2: I can't see any better now than I could when we first saw that yellow light.
1: Neither can I. And yet, I can. There's something weird about that light.
3: I have an idea there'll be something weird about everything we see for some time to come. Now, Jerry, you walk on my right here. Pat, you on my left. Both of you stay close enough that we can rub elbows as we walk. And stay close. Now, let's start slowly and carefully toward that yellow glow. Neither of you speak until I tell you to. Ready?
2: I am.
1: Yes, Tex.
3: Not a sound. Here we go. And walk quietly. Stop.
1: What is it?
2: Did you see something?
3: No, and I didn't hear anything. That's what's wrong.
1: Well, what did you expect to hear?
3: Our footsteps. I felt this landing with my hands when we came off the yacht. And if I ever felt any before, it's made of concrete. But here are three of us, walking at a fair pace. I have on heavy boots with leather heels, and yet we didn't make a sound.
1: Oh, that's right.
2: Well, wait till I feel this stuff with my hands. You're right, Tex. That's concrete, all right. But when I felt it, I slapped it good and hard. It made almost no sound. Gee, do you think...
3: I think we've stumbled onto the greatest scientific miracle of our time. And there's no use in our trying to walk quietly or make any secret of our movements.
1: You mean we're being watched now? In the dark?
2: No. The captain means we're being watched by somebody who can see through this yellow haze. Just as easy as we could see in broad daylight.
3: No doubt about that, son. This island, if it is an island, is years ahead of anything we have ever known. And it has people on it that know things we never dreamed of.
1: Could this all be artificial? The island, the fog, this light?
3: Yes, it could be. And it is. For the simple reason that it couldn't possibly be natural.
2: Golly, Whiskers. Well, what can we do?
3: We can only do one thing, Jerry. Keep walking toward the center of that yellow light.
1: Come on, then. I'm nervous and anxious to get it over with.
2: I can't even see as well as I could. Say, wait a minute. That's funny.
3: What's up, Jerry?
2: That yellow light. Look, behind us.
1: What? What? Why, the light has moved. The center of it is behind us now.
3: Yes, and if you look to the right or left, you'll see the center of it there, too.
2: But the center of it couldn't be all around us.
3: It has no center. That yellow glow is perfectly diffused all over this area.
2: Then maybe we're not walking toward the light at all.
1: We're just walking through it. What if we walk off the edge of something here?
3: Here, you get in the middle, Pat. No, I'll stay in the middle. You two are much lighter than I am. And if one of you slips off of something, the other two of us can pull you back onto this stuff we're walking on.
2: Wouldn't you think we'd hear something soon?
1: Yes, or see somebody.
2: This has got me breaking out with ice water freckles. Me, we'd better stop and think it over again.
3: Getting scared, Jerry?
2: You bet I'm scared.
1: So am I, Jerry, but we may as well go on until... Oh.
3: What is it?
1: Which one of you gave me these?
2: Huh? Gave you what?
3: I gave you nothing. What are you... Huh? Well, why hand them to me?
2: What are you two talking about?
3: Pat just handed them to me.
1: I did not. I still have the ones you gave me.
2: Hey. Hey, now I've got them. Where did they come from?
3: Pat, Jerry. Steady now, both of you. Just answer my questions one at a time.
2: Okay.
1: Yes, Tex?
3: Jerry, have you got a pair of glasses in your hands?
2: Yeah, sure. Mrs. Gregory just handed them to me.
1: Jerry, you handed them to me.
3: Quiet. One at a time, I said. Have you also got a pair of glasses in your hands now, Pat?
1: Yes, I have. But I...
3: Yes, and I have got a pair.
2: But where did
1: Tex,
2: these...
1: what is this?
3: Quiet, I said. They mean our lives. Quiet while I talk. Someone or something, something we couldn't hear, see, or feel, has just handed each of us a pair of glasses. There must be a reason for that.
2: Well, I don't want to find out what it is.
1: Oh, Tex, what have we gotten into?
3: You know about as much about it as I do. There's only one thing to do. Each keep your grip on the other one's arm and put your glasses on with one hand.
2: But what do you suppose the glasses are for?
3: What any glasses are for, to see through.
1: But it's nearly dark, worse than dark. What good will glasses do?
3: Someone handed us those glasses. Someone who made no sound. And they weren't fumbling around in the dark because they didn't touch us at all. Therefore, whoever it was must have been able to see, and see perfectly. I think the time has come when we'll be allowed to see our surroundings.
1: I'm putting mine on.
2: Me too. But I'm shaking so I can't find my face. Oh, there now.
3: Yeah, just stand still and... Well, it's getting lighter.
2: No, it isn't. It's the glasses.
1: I'm beginning to see.
3: Take it as calmly as you can. No matter what you see, it won't help any to crack up about it.
2: Tex, look. Right beside me.
3: They're almost on top of us.
1: Look, there. Over there. Oh.
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10: Oh, come in, Smithers. What is it? Speak up, boy. Orange juice.
11: No, sir. 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
18: The Adventures of Jungle Jim. Last week, Bhutan was shot and slightly injured by Shanghai Lil while she and Jungle Jim were holding him a prisoner in his own hut. The sound of gunfire attracted the attention of Bhutan's men. And while the natives were breaking down the door, Jungle Jim escaped through a rear window without being seen, taking with him a key to the hut in which Peter Hawkins and his son Ronnie were confined. Jim rejoined Myra Trent in the jungle, where they hid till nightfall. Then both returned to the camp, hoping to release the prisoners and capture the wily prince, Bhutan. The thrilling adventures of Jungle Jim are pictured each Sunday in the Comic Weekly, the world's greatest pictorial supplement of humor and adventure. The Comic Weekly, each page printed in full color, is distributed everywhere as an integral part of your Hearst Sunday newspaper. And now we continue our story. While Jungle Jim Bradley cautiously approaches the guard outside Bhutan's door, there is a dramatic scene taking place within the hut. Bhutan has just announced to Shanghai Lil that unless she marries him, she will be shot as a spy. Without hesitation, Lil slaps him.
4: So, that is your answer. Then you die.
19: I wouldn't marry you if you were the last man in the world, Bhutan.
4: You have made your choice, Miss DeVril. Perhaps if you die slowly, you will change your mind.
19: I've heard your threats before. I'm not afraid of you. The authorities will be here within a week.
4: That is where you are mistaken, Miss DeVril. Perhaps you will act differently when I tell you that the slave Kolu failed. He now lies dead in Dumba Pass.
19: Oh, that's another one of your lies.
4: It is true, Miss DeVril. My men had orders to send native runners back if they were unsuccessful. You didn't think I was going to stay here and wait to be captured, did you?
19: You think of everything, don't you, Prince?
4: I have found that it is better to take precautions.
19: But you've overlooked one person, Jungle Jim Bradley.
4: Jungle Jim Bradley shall meet the same fate all others have faced. I believed him dead once and left Dumba Pass unguarded. That will never happen again. No one shall leave this territory alive. The tiger's claw has spoken. Enter, slave.
19: Perhaps that was your messenger, Bhutan. Sounds as though he was in trouble.
4: Silence, Miss DeVril. Enter, slave.
19: Well, why don't you go to the door and find out what happened to him? Or are you afraid?
4: I fear nothing. You will stay here, Miss DeVril.
19: Well, I don't wish you any bad luck, Prince, but I hope somebody takes a shot at you.
4: I will attend to you later.
19: Well, I wonder what that yell meant.
20: John, where are you?
19: Oh, I wish I could see what was going on. Jim! Crush! Wait! Oh, Jim, you're a fool to come here now. Bhutan's outside looking for you. He heard you.
21: I know. If I had to knock the guard out, you'll probably find him, too. Give me your hand, Lil. I'm coming in.
19: All right. Here you are.
21: All right, that's it. Oh, there.
19: Jim, you're crazy.
21: Now, let's get this window down, and we can talk.
19: I'm bound to come back here and find you.
21: You won't be here for a few minutes, Lil. I threw a heavy stick into the jungle. He heard it land and thought it was somebody getting away. Lil, it's time for us to strike.
19: But I thought you wanted to wait until Cole returned with Doc Carter.
21: It isn't necessary. I've been doing some looking around, and I know that Bhutan has less men in camp now than he's ever had.
19: So what's your plan?
21: Well, I'll hide here, behind that door over there.
19: Uh-huh.
21: Now, when Bhutan comes back, you act as if nothing had happened.
19: And you'll jump him.
21: Right. And this time, we'll tie him hand and foot. Then we can free Hawkins and his son, Ronnie.
19: Okay, Jim. It's a good plan if it'll work.
21: Of course it will. Oh, say, I've got some good news for you.
19: Yeah?
21: That Ronnie Hawkins is sane again.
19: He is?
21: Uh-huh. The beating Bhutan gave him brought him back to his senses.
19: You mean that he's perfectly normal?
21: That's right, Lil. Now there'll be five of us, all armed. And that means we can...
19: Five? Who's the fifth?
21: Why, Myra Trent, of course.
19: I see. You're bound to drag her into this.
21: Listen,
19: aren't you?
21: Lil, we're in a dangerous spot. Forget your dislike of Myra Trent.
19: Every time I say anything about that dame, you defend her.
21: Of course I do. She's a fine girl, and I like her a lot.
19: You don't have to tell me how much you like her. It's as plain as the nose on your face. You're in love with her.
21: I'm not in love with anyone. Anyway, this is no time to talk nonsense. We're in a tight spot, Lil. Bhutan will be back here in a minute.
19: I don't care if he comes back and brings the whole camp with him. You're making a fool of yourself over that girl.
21: You're the one that's been making a fool of yourself, Lil.
19: Jim Bradley, I hate you.
21: Well, we'll go into that when we get out of here.
19: We'll go into that right now.
21: Oh, Lil. Listen. What was that?
19: Bhutan, he's coming back. Quick, Jim, hide.
21: Now listen, Lil. Be ready to grab his gun when I jump on him.
19: What was that?

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1: In the dark, mysterious South Pacific Ocean, a magnificent yacht is carrying its passengers and crew

0: While Bhutan was searching outside the hut where Jim and Lil were planning his capture, Myra Trent appeared at the window of the hut where Peter Hawkins and his son Ronnie were imprisoned.
1: Mr. Hawkins.
2: Who's there?
1: Myra Trent.
2: You're all right, Miss Trent. I was afraid you were hurt.
1: Oh, I'm all right, Mr. Hawkins. Jungle Jim, please.
2: Good old Jim.
1: Listen, I've got something for you.
2: Wait, Miss Trent. Wait, I've got a little surprise for you, too.
3: Here, Ronnie.
4: Yes, Father.
2: Miss Trent, I want you to meet my son, Dr. Ronald Hawkins.
4: How do you do, Miss Trent?
1: Oh, Ronnie, you're all right. You know who you are.
4: Yes, Miss Trent.
1: Oh, that's wonderful. I'm so glad.
2: Ronnie, Miss Trent was your nurse for a while. She took care of you before you come into the jungle.
4: I'm very grateful, Miss Trent. I can't remember much of what happened in all those years.
1: I know, of course you can't. Now I've got some good news for both of you.
2: Oh, what is it?
1: We're getting out of here.
2: You mean to say that help is coming?
1: We're not sure about that, but we're not going to wait. We're going to try to escape tonight.
2: Blimey. Is Jimmy here with you?
1: He's around on the other side of Bhutan's hut. Here, take this, Mr. Hawkins.
2: A key?
1: It's the key to this cell.
2: Yes?
1: Jim said to tell you not to use it yet. To wait until he gives the signal.
2: Good old Jim, I knew he'd do it. Ronnie boy, we're going out of here.
1: When Jim's ready, he'll give you a signal or send me to you. He's going to try and capture Bhutan first. Then he'll get guns and come for us.
4: Is that going to happen tonight, Miss Trent?
1: Probably in a few minutes. Jim said we should be out of here before morning.
2: I knew Jim would do it. Listen. Someone's coming.
1: I've got to get away. It might be Bhutan or one of the guards. Remember what Jim said. Don't use the key yet.
4: We'll wait until we hear, Miss Trent.
5: Who's there?
2: Blimey, it's him. Bhutan, get out of sight, Ronnie. Get out of sight.
6: Who are you talking to, Mr. Hawkins?
2: There's no one here, Bhutan. Only poor Ronnie lying there unconscious.
6: So there was someone here.
2: I didn't see...
6: You lie, Mr. Hawkins. I'll be back to take care of you later.

0: A short time later, after firing at Myra Trent, Bhutan sent a guard to search for her and then returned to his hut.
1: Jim, Bhutan's coming back.
2: Be ready, Lil.
3: There is now one less, Mr. Vril.
4: Well, what do you mean by that, Bhutan?
3: That was your friend, Miss Trent, who was outside. She will not bother us again.
4: You shot her?
3: Yes. And she has gone into the jungle to die, just as you are about to die.
4: Bhutan, you're a cold-blooded murderer. I'd like to have the pleasure of killing you.
3: You have not changed your mind, Miss Vril.
4: What do you mean?
3: You forget I have offered you the choice of marriage or death once.
4: Sure, I heard you.
3: If you care to change your mind now, I might accept.
4: Oh, yes? Now get this and get it straight, Bhutan. I'd rather die a thousand deaths than marry you. You're not even a man. You're a yellow rat.
3: So you continue your insults. Perhaps this will teach you.
4: Oh!
3: A little of your own medicine will be good for you.
4: Well, you coward!
3: You'll need a good beating, and I'm going to give it to you.
2: if you want to fight, Bhutan, I'll give you what you're looking for.
3: Jump, you dear Bradley.
2: Yes, and see how you like this, you rat.
3: Bradley, you'll die for this.
2: Not before I've given you the thrashing you'll remember the rest of your life. Come on, get up, you. And
3: Bradley, wait, let's talk this over.
2: Okay, by me, but answer me this first, you.
3: On guard!
2: Oh, no, you don't, Bhutan. There. When you get up, there's more waiting for you. Lil, are you all right?
4: Yes.
2: Here, let me help you up.
4: Wait, Jim. Well, I'll be all right in a minute. Well, what happened to Bhutan?
2: There he is on the floor. Take a look at him.
4: You knocked him out?
2: Yes. When he comes to, he's got more coming. I've been waiting for a long time for a chance like this, Lil. And when he hits you, I just saw red.
4: My jaw feels as if it was broken in three places. Boy, what a caveman he turned out to be.
2: Well, are you feeling better now?
4: Don't worry about me, Jim. Give me a hand.
2: All right. Come on. That's the girl.
4: Oh.
2: Come on, Lil. Sit down here for a minute.
4: Jim.
2: What?
4: Shouldn't we tie him up?
2: Oh, no. Don't worry about him. He'll be out for half an hour.
5: Martha.
4: Oh, it's Guna.
5: You have killed him.
2: Guna, come back here.
4: Oh, he got away, Jim. He'll bring the natives. You better go after him.
2: Oh, it's no use, Lil. We can't catch him. We've got a few minutes before he can bring help.
4: Jim, I've just thought of something.
2: What?
4: Bhutan told me that he had arranged for a runner to return if his men failed to catch Kolu.
2: Yes?
4: Guna was in charge of the searches.
2: Well, that means they failed. Then Kolu got through.
4: And Carstairs will be on his way by tomorrow.
2: Oh, he can take care of the mopping up, Lil. We're going to leave here with Bhutan tonight. Get a gun from the rack and hold Bhutan. I'm going out and free Hawkins.
3: Not so fast, Jungle Jim Bradley.
2: Bhutan!
4: Jim, what have you done?
3: So you thought you'd take me back tonight, did you, Bradley?
2: Put down that gun, Bhutan.
3: I am the one who is issuing orders now, Bradley.
2: Why, you...
0: Did Bhutan get the best of Jungle Jim and Shanghai Lil, or will they succeed in overpowering him again? The adventures you have just heard dramatized will appear in full-color action pictures in next Sunday's Comic Weekly, the big Comic Weekly distributed with your Hearst Sunday newspaper everywhere. In the world's greatest pictorial supplement of humor and adventure, you will find all the famous characters who live in the world of color pictures. There's the antics of Skippy, the mischievous adventures of the Katzenjammer Kids, Jiggs and Maggie in Bringing Up Father, Gags and Gals, Barney Google, Toots and Casper, The Little King, Flash Gordon. See all these famous characters in your copy of next Sunday's Comic Weekly. And don't forget our date next week, same time, same station, for a continuation of the adventures of Jungle Jim.

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1: From the heart of the jungle comes a savage cry of victory. This is Tarzan, Lord of the Jungle. From the black core of dark Africa, land of enchantment, mystery, and violence, comes one of the most colorful figures of all time. Transcribed from the immortal pen of Edgar Rice Burroughs, Tarzan, the bronzed white son of the jungle. And now, in the very words of Mr. Burroughs, the story of Tarzan and the Coward.
2: One might have searched far and wide before finding a more complete antithesis of Tarzan's jungle than the New York penthouse of stockbroker William Dudley Pembler. And yet the paths of those who occupied the Park Avenue apartment were destined to cross that of the Lord of the Jungle. Already, as Pembler's nephew Harry toyed with the highball in his hand and watched his visitor nervously, fate was designing the blueprints for the meeting.
3: I asked you not to come here, Scarotti.
4: Afraid your uncle will find out you keep bad company?
3: No, it's not that. It's just that... See here, Scarotti, I'll get the money for you.
4: You said that 3 weeks ago. If the old bird's so fond of you, why don't you make him come across?
3: He doesn't approve of gambling. And I have no other way of explaining why I need $30,000. But give me 2 months and I'll walk right into your office with the money.
4: Yeah, sure.
3: Look, my uncle and I are going on a hunting trip to Africa, and when I get back, I'll have plenty of dough.
4: How come?
3: I overheard him talking to his lawyer on the phone last night. He told him something about changing his will, and later I heard him spell my name out.
4: And so on this little hunting trip, you'll see that his death comes a little sooner than he expects, huh? Well, you don't have to answer that. I know your type. Only, how do I know you won't decide to stay over there in Welsh on your debt?
3: No, really, I won't.
4: Of course, there's one thing I could do about it. I might decide to come along.
3: No, you can't do that in the first place. Well, that must be my uncle now. You'll have to get out of here. I'll think of something.
4: There's nothing to think about. Do I come along, or do Unc and I have a little talk right now?
3: You come along. Only don't say anything about... Good evening, Uncle.
5: Hello, Harry.
3: This is Mr. Smith. He's a big game expert. He wants to go along with us on our trip.
5: Well, I think there might be room for one or two more.
3: I'll talk it over with Mr. Pembler tonight, Mr. Smith. I'll call you in the morning.
4: Okay.
5: Well, happy to know you, Smith. Perhaps we'll be seeing each other.
4: Could be.
3: I'll show you to the door.
4: I can find it, Harry.
3: Market closed strong today, Uncle?
5: Pretty fair. Say, if you want this fellow Smith along, Harry, it's all right with me.
3: Oh, thank you, sir.
5: Forget the sir, Harry. And forget the uncle business, too. If we're going to be buddies on this big game hunt, it'll have to be strictly Harry and Bill.
3: Well, that's swell with me, Bill.
5: It might interest you to know, Harry, that I took care of something with my lawyer today.
3: Oh? What was that?
5: I signed a new will. You're now administrator of my estate.
3: Administrator.
5: It'll pay you a small fee every month, and if by any chance you outlive Billy, you'll come into the whole estate. But the important thing is that I'll have someone I feel close to managing things. You know, Harry, I feel closer to you than I do to my own son.
3: Oh, come on
5: well,
3: now.
5: Well, it's true. I suppose it sounds strange to hear a father talk this way, but I'm ashamed of Billy, even that name. I was never called Billy in my whole life. It does fit him, though.
3: I guess that's what his mother always called him.
5: Well, I don't want to say anything against Helen, rest her soul, but she did mollycoddle the boy.
3: Well, I suppose it was natural, an only child.
5: That's no excuse. I was an only child, and I was always small for my age, but there wasn't a kid in the neighborhood I was afraid of. I took them all on. I was captain of my high school football team. I used to box fellows that outweighed me by 30 pounds. And I used to go duck hunting when it was 10 below zero.
3: You haven't been hunting until you've hunted in Africa.
5: That's what I mean, Harry. You're not a whole lot older than Billy, but you've been everywhere and you've done things. Hunted in Africa, learned how to fly a plane, all that stuff. You've got courage and, well, let's face it, Billy's a coward.
3: Oh, I wouldn't say that.
5: It's true. I finally bullied him into trying out for his high school football team this afternoon, but I know he won't make it. One scrimmage was probably enough for him.
6: Are you in the study, Dad?
5: Yes, come on in, Billy.
3: Hi, cuz. I don't see any black eyes.
5: Maybe the bruises are where they don't show, huh, Billy? How did you do with the football tryouts?
6: I didn't report to the field, Dad.
5: Oh.
6: Well, gee, I can't help it if I'm not interested in football and stuff like that.
5: No, you're not interested in anything except music and art and the debating society. I wish I knew some way to make you more like Harry here.
3: Bill, how about taking Billy along with us to Africa?
6: I don't think I'd like that, Harry.
5: He didn't ask you, he asked me. And I think it's a swell idea.
6: But I wouldn't want to fire guns and kill animals and...
5: The more I think about it, the better I like it. Maybe it'll make a man out of you.
3: That's the angle, Bill. As the expression goes, it'll either cure him or kill him.

0: In just a moment, we shall return to our story. For some time, Tarzan had remained alone except for the company of wild beasts. And once again, he longed for the companionship of humans. His path led him in the direction of the camp of the Punya tribe. For there he would see Torgo, the small native boy who was almost like a son to him. Suddenly, he stopped short. Before him on the ground was Wapi, the antelope, a small arrow through its heart. Tarzan glanced at the feather-tipped shaft in anger, and then he hastened his footsteps until he reached the Punya village.
1: Torgo! Torgo!
2: Torgo not here, Tarzan. Go with mother to hunt dye roots.
1: It is well for him, Prandego, for I am full of anger against him.
2: Tarzan angry against Torgo? Why?
1: I have considered him like a son, and yet he disregards my lessons. Just south of here, I saw Wapi, the antelope, on the ground, dead. He had Torgo's arrow in him.
2: Tarzan has taught Torgo to be good shooter of arrows.
1: I taught him so that he could kill for food or in self-defense. Not so that he could destroy lives wantonly.
2: Torgo, good boy.
1: I cannot agree that he is a good boy. I shall have to find a new son.
0: Tarzan's disappointment in Torgo did not lessen his desire for human companionship. Someday he would find a boy whom he could raise with his own feeling for the other denizens of the jungle. The sound of rifle fire brought his thoughts to an abrupt ending. He took to the upper level of jungle growth, and in a matter of minutes he was directly over the hunting party from New York. He crouched in the fork of a tree, listening so that he could determine the nature of these strangers.
3: Next time I'll get the first shot in. None of this waiting for Billy to try his hand.
4: Can't say that I blame you for being sore, Harry. By the time we raised our guns, the critters were out of range. Why didn't you fire, Billy?
5: Those trees, they were in the way.
6: That's a lot of hokum. You had a perfect shot.
4: You see, Billy, even Mr. Smith is ashamed of you.
5: It's no use, Dad. I just can't kill animals.
4: You'll learn before we leave the jungle.
1: There are many better things to learn.
4: Hey, where'd you come from?
5: Gee, you jumped right down from the trees, didn't you?
6: Hey, put that gun down, Harry. He's probably got his whole tribe with him.
1: I'm alone, but it's well you lower your thunder stick. I am Tarzan, Lord of the Jungle.
3: What do you want, Tarzan?
1: Were I to come to your city, you might well ask me that question. But since you've come to my land, the question is mine. What do you want?
4: We're just on a little hunting trip, Tarzan. We mean no harm to you or anyone else.
1: Oh, that is well. How old are you, boy?
5: Me? I'm 16, almost.
1: You do not like to kill animals?
5: No, I don't.
1: Do you like it here in Tarzan's jungle?
5: I like the forest, the wonderful birds and the flowers.
6: He likes the flowers and the birds. Ain't that something for a kid?
4: He'll learn, or he isn't any son of mine. Before we leave here, he'll bag his share of animals. I wouldn't be surprised to see him knock off an elephant or a rhino.
1: You are the boy's father, and you encourage him to kill?
4: It's none of your business, Tarzan. But it so happens that the reason we brought Billy on this expedition was to cure him of being a coward.
5: Dad, why do you always keep saying that?
1: You seem to have chosen the wrong son, Tarmangani. Or else he has chosen the wrong father.

0: I don't like the idea of that guy Tarzan hanging around a camp.
1: He's not hanging around. He told Bill off, and then he disappeared in the trees.
0: He hasn't left. I saw him in the distance just after dinner.
1: Okay, so he's around. What difference does it make?
0: What difference does it make? The natives are bad enough. You want a white man walking into some court in Nairobi or Mombasa to tell you how you knocked off your uncle and your young cousin in order to get their money?
1: No one's going to see me when I do it.
0: Maybe you figure on backing out. Sure taking you long enough. But you better get going and soon.
1: I'll do it. Only I'm picking my time carefully. One of these days I'll find Bill when no one else is around.
0: How about the kid?
1: Billy? I don't even think we'll have to do anything about him. The way he keeps wandering away from camp, nature may give us a helping hand.
0: What do you mean?
1: Did you hear a leopard in the distance a little while ago?
0: Yeah, but I've heard lots of leopards during the last few weeks.
1: Sure, but they sound different when they're hungry. That means they're stalking a kill. And when I last saw Billy, he was walking in the direction of that leopard.
2: Almost a mile from the camp, Billy walked aimlessly, his head down, tears streaking his face. He broke off a slender shaft of bamboo and used it as a whip against the sides of his boots. Occasionally, he saw a loose rock and kicked it along until it lost itself in the dense underbrush. His mind was busy, and he had no suspicion that Sheeta, the leopard, was close at hand. The stealthy animal glided along the ground, his body a low, narrow shaft of death. The boy paused to examine a strange jungle orchid, and Sheeta crouched lower, then sprang. Before his lethal talons could rip into the boy, a huge figure hurtled from an overhanging vine, and Tarzan's knife gleamed in the moonlight as it flashed downward.
3: Tarzan, watch out! He's wriggling free!
4: He won't get away!
3: Oh.
4: There!
3: You killed him! What are you doing? Why did you do that?
4: That was the victory cry of the bull ape. When I was a baby, an ape by the name of Kayla took me from my cradle to take the place of her own baby who had died. I was raised by Kayla, and much I do is because of the things she taught me.
3: That's how it is with me. My dad just doesn't understand. But my mother was against fighting and hunting and that sort of thing. She taught me to love the beautiful things in life.
4: Of course, if you walk in the jungle alone at night, you'll not live long enough to enjoy the beautiful things of life.
3: I don't care whether I live or not. My father thinks I'm a coward.
4: Oh? Are you?
3: I don't know. I don't like fighting.
4: Well, that doesn't make you a coward. I dislike fighting, but I do fight when it is necessary to protect myself or to save the life of a friend.
3: I didn't thank you for saving my life.
4: No, words are not necessary, particularly when I saved only that for which you care so little.
3: Maybe I didn't exactly mean that.
4: No, Tarzan knows what you mean. You would like life if those around you were kinder to you. Well, there's something you could do about that. You could find new friends, a new father. Perhaps you could come to Tarzan's home as his son.
3: I couldn't do that. I can't leave now. My dad's in danger.
4: In danger?
3: My cousin Harry and the man he calls Smith intend to kill my father and then me.
4: What?
3: I overheard them talking one night. They didn't know I was listening. It was late. Harry called Smith by a different name, and he told him he'd pay him some money he owed him as soon as they killed Dad and me.
4: Well, did you tell your father this?
3: No. He would have said I made it up because I don't like Harry and was afraid.
4: Well, are you afraid?
3: Yes.
4: The admission is a sign of courage. Billy, I shall return to your camp with you. Before your cousin Harry and Smith can kill your father and you, they shall have to kill Tarzan first.
3: That's Dad there, standing by the fire. I guess he couldn't sleep.
4: Well, let's not say anything to him about what you overheard or why I've come to stay in your camp.
3: Dad'll be glad to have you. But Harry's...
4: Shh, quiet, quiet.
3: Harry, he's sneaking out of his tent. He has his rifle with him. Look, he's pointing at Dad's back.
4: Stay here.
5: What happened? Harry, Tarzan.
4: I knocked his gun out of his hand before he had a chance to shoot you in the back.
5: Shoot me in the back? Harry?
1: You crazy meddling fool. I saw a lion just beyond Bill. I didn't want to alarm him. I thought it might spring if he moved.
4: I did not catch the scent of Numa the lion. Where did the animal go?
1: I guess it ran off. I guess it's time for me to turn in.
5: I'm sure you meant well, Tarzan, but Harry certainly had no intention of shooting at me.
6: Are you all right, Dan?
5: Billy, I thought you were asleep hours ago.
3: I was talking to Tarzan. He'd like to join our party.
4: I could be most helpful as a guide, Mr. Pembler.
5: Good. Name your price, and I shall be happy to meet it. It's easy to see that you know this jungle better than
0: me. I don't like it, I tell you. How can you trust a white man who lives in a jungle like some black savage?
1: He might be very useful.
0: How do you make that out?
1: You said something a while back about a court in Nairobi or Mombasa. I think maybe I'll visit one of those courts when I leave the jungle. I can report in great sadness that my beloved uncle and my darling little cousin have been murdered by Tarzan.

0: Back to Tarzan and the Coward in just a moment. And so Tarzan remained with the Pembler hunting party. Bill Pembler looked upon the jungle giant with frank admiration, Billy with open adoration, and the other two men with thinly veiled hatred.
1: If you know so much about this district, Tarzan, why don't you scare up some big game for us?
2: Yeah, how about some of them rhinoceroses?
3: I shall scout the countryside. They usually remain in the colder climates north of here, but perhaps I can find an isolated herd. Come, Billy. We'll see if we can locate some targets for your bloodthirsty friends.
4: Is it okay to go with Tarzan, Dad?
2: Sure. Maybe he can teach you a little bravery.
3: We will change that, Billy. We have two things to do now. Protect your father and change his opinion of you.
4: Do you think it's safe to go off and leave him with those two?
3: They're not alone. Last night, while the camp slept, I visited the kraal of my friends, the Punyas. No less than a dozen Punya warriors watch out for your father at all times now.
4: Gee, you're wonderful, Tarzan.
3: It's good for you to think that. A son should admire his father, and a father his son. Perhaps, Billy, you may decide to remain in the jungle.
4: Where are we going now? To look for rhinos?
3: In due time. First, I shall show you my jungle, or at least a little part of it. I shall lead you over the upper level of jungle growth where the apes travel. I shall instruct you in the art of the bow and arrow. And I shall show you the hidden lagoon where I swim. You like to swim, Billy?
4: I've always been afraid of swimming.
3: Well, with Tarzan, you'll not be afraid.

0: It's enough, Billy. True to the sun sinks in the heaven.
1: One more dive.
0: All right, one more dive.
1: I almost touched bottom that time.
0: Come on. Up you go. Here, I'll give you a hand.
1: Thanks. Are there really pearls in the bottom of the lagoon, Tarzan?
0: No, not really. I first made up that story when I was persuading a little native boy to dive. Come, we better get into our clothes.
1: It is getting chilly. The sun goes down quickly in the jungle.
0: That's because we're near the equator. Here there's little dawn or dusk. Billy? Have you been near my clothes?
1: Near your clothes? No.
0: My knife has been removed from its sheath.
2: Tarzan and Billy dressed quickly and headed back for the camp. Tarzan's mind dwelled on the loss of his knife. It had little intrinsic value, even in the jungle. Its theft could mean only one thing. Someone intended to commit murder with the weapon and blame Tarzan for the crime. When the camp retired that night, Tarzan took up a vigil near the tent of Bill Pembler. And what he had anticipated came to pass. Harry crept from his tent and approached that of his uncle. Tarzan's knife glistened in Harry's hand. He was about to enter the tent when his upraised arm was grasped in a grip of steel.
3: You savage!
0: Yes, I am a savage. And you represent the civilized man, eh? Perhaps savagery is best.
3: I'll show you.
0: I would not advise attacking me. That would not be courage. It would be suicide.
3: Look, I can explain this.
0: You may save your explanation. I'm sure you heard a lion about to enter the camp, and you were on your way to kill him with my knife.
3: I found the knife.
0: I know you did, in its sheath. That was courageous of you to steal it. Well, you shall have your chance to prove your courage. Tomorrow I shall lead you to the Tarbuto, the white rhinoceros, the most ferocious of its kind.

0: Are you awake, Scarratti?
1: Yeah, I'm awake. Only you better remember that my name's Smith. What time is it?
0: It's early, but we'll be breaking camp soon to find the rhinos, and I wanted to talk to you.
1: What about?
0: About Tarzan. He's getting wise.
1: Has he said anything to your uncle?
0: No, I don't think so, but we can't risk having him around much longer. Now, I have a plan.
1: Oh, you and your plans.
0: This one ought to work.
1: Go on.
0: When and if we spot the rhinos, I'll go ahead. I'll get Bill to stick with me, and I'll make sure he lands in the path of one of those man-killers.
1: So?
0: Tarzan will come running up. That's where you come in. You'll be hanging back, and you'll have your telescopic sight trained on him. With those two dead, we can take care of the kid.
1: Maybe you got something there. Maybe you got something.

0: Well, we've about reached our destination. The white rhinos are near here.
1: I don't see nothing.
0: Do you see this bed of dry dust?
2: Looks like fine sand to me.
0: It is alkali. The white rhinoceros isn't really white at all. He's just a little lighter in color than the black rhino. But he loves to roll in this dust when he comes from the water.
3: And the alkali dust makes him look white?
0: That's right. When it hardens, it looks almost pure white in some lights.
1: Okay, that's enough of the nature study lecture. Let's get going.
4: I think that's very interesting, Mr. Smith. Let's not be impatient.
2: I'm impatient too, Bill. Let's find them.
0: It's best to wait until we locate the herd by the oxpeckers.
1: Now, what kind of a fable are we going to hear?
0: I hesitate to give you another lecture, but the oxpeckers, or rhino birds, are the surest omens of the animal we seek. They ride on the backs of the rhinos, picking off ticks. But if we see them, make no noise, for they often warn the rhinos of the approach of the hunter.
3: Hey, Tarzan, would those be oxpeckers over there? Way over by that big hill?
0: Ah, you're developing eyes suitable for the jungle, Billy. A quiet man, we must approach with caution.
2: I'll go ahead. Come on, Billy. Tarzan and Smith can bring up the rear.
0: Well, there they are.
4: A whole herd of them. This is worth coming to Africa for.
2: Come on, Bill.
4: Got your gun ready, Billy?
3: I don't think I could fire it.
0: Aren't you going to follow them, Smith?
1: I'll stay a little back and cover them with my gun in case of trouble.
0: Even with those 4-foot horns, the rhinos stand little chance against the Taramangani's thundersticks. You coming, Billy?
3: I'll be along soon.
2: We can't get a shot at them when they're half submerged in the water. Maybe if I stand on the bank, I can make one of them charge toward me. Then we can both get a good shot, Bill.
4: It's risky, Harry.
2: So's life. Come on.
3: Look, Harry and Dad. They're almost beside the rhinos. Where's Tarzan?
1: Probably got scared and took to the trees.
3: Look, one of them's charging Harry. Oh, he's gone down under it. The rhino's killing Harry. Oh, now it's turning on Dad. Smith, what are you doing? Where are you aiming? No, you don't.
5: What happened? Where am I?
0: You're safe in the forest, Mr. Pendley. Harry's dead, and so is Mr. Smith.
5: Smith, too? I don't remember what happened.
0: Yes, you lost consciousness. I was too late to save Harry from the rhino, but I managed to pull you away just in time.
5: And where was Smith?
0: Back in the trees, getting a good bead on you through his telescopic sight. You see, Harry and he had been plotting to kill you for a long time. Smith's real name was Scarratti. He told us that and a lot more before he died.
5: But if he was all the way back where we left him, how did the rhinos kill him?
0: They didn't. Billy shot him when he saw that his father's life was at stake.
5: Billy, you used a gun?
3: Yes, Dad.
0: He was not afraid when it was important to fight. You see, there are all sorts of courage, Mr. Pembler. All sorts of cowardice, too. Harry was afraid to tell you he owed money, yet he possessed the type of false courage that led to his death. All his life, Scarratti lacked the courage to work for an honest living. And you lack the courage to accept a son you cannot understand because he's different from you. I have invited Billy to remain here in the jungle as my son.
5: Do you want to stay here with Tarzan, Billy?
3: Well, you're my real dad, but if you don't want me...
5: I do want you, son. I want you, and I'm proud of you. I know now that you're as courageous as, well, as Tarzan here. And you won't have to prove it by killing animals or leaping from tree to tree.

0: In just a moment, we'll return to tell you about our next story. Our next story is called The Female of the Species. In the story, Tarzan acquires a new friend, a most amusing parrot, and he also acquires new enemies, a tribe of vicious female warriors who lure Tarzan to their jungle city, capture him, inflict murderous torture upon him, and prove without a doubt that the female of the species is more deadly than the male.
1: Tarzan, a transcribed creation of the famous Edgar Rice Burroughs, is produced by Walter White, Jr., prepared for radio by Bud Lesser, with original music by Albert Glasser. 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

0: I'm crunching my polo, dear Liza, I'm crunching my polo, dear Liza, crunching.
1: The nicest thing about the mint with the hole is that it's smooth and never crumbles. 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Try sucking them, dear Henry.
0: I can't, I've already crunched them all.
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0: They seek him here, they seek him there. Those Frenches seek him everywhere. Is he in heaven? Is he in hell? That damned elusive Pimpernel.
1: The Adventures of the Scarlet Pimpernel, starring Marius Goring as Sir Percy Blakeney.
2: Robespierre was dead, a victim of that same guillotine to which he had sent so many of his fellows.

0: and the worst excesses of the French Revolution were over. For the time being, at any rate. Tony Dewhurst and I were on a holiday, the guests of our old friends Sir Francis and Mary Trevelyan, on their estate near Fowey. The Trevelyans had an only daughter, Janet, aged 18, and as lovely as the coast of her native Cornwall. I had known her since she was a child. And one day, as Tony and I were strolling along the cliffs...
1: I can't make it out. Upon my soul, I can't. There's something wrong with that girl, Percy.
0: Janet, you mean?
1: Yes. You remember what she was always like in the old days? So gay and carefree, laughing, full of fun. Now she mopes around the house as though life no longer held any interest for her. You must have noticed it, surely.
0: And dear fellow, how could I have failed to? Those eyes, Tony. So big and sad and full of dumb misery.
1: So red with weeping. It's obvious she's desperately unhappy about something.
0: Yes, but what?
1: You've no idea. I've helped you, ma'am.
0: Well, not the vaguest, I'm afraid. Perhaps if one of us would have had a talk to Francis.
1: As a matter of fact, I brought the subject up in a tentative sort of way when I was with him this morning. I was smartly snubbed for my pains.
0: Sure, it must be as plain to him as it is to us that there's something wrong.
1: Oh, he knows it all right, but he's not prepared to discuss it. In fact, I was practically told to mind my own business, indeed. Politely as possible way, of course.
0: It was typical. Trevelyan's always were a proud family.
1: That's all very well, but ignoring the whole thing, as he and Mary seem determined to do, isn't going to help Janet very much, is it? And if I'm any judge, that child needs help.
0: Why don't you grasp the nettle and speak to her yourself?
1: Well, I think you're the one who should do that.
0: Oh, thank you, I.
1: Yes, you've known her so much longer than I.
0: Yes, that's all very
1: well. Her parents might, well, resent any interference from me, whereas you've every justification.
0: Solacing unhappy young women is a little out of my line. Besides, I'm afraid Janet regards me as a rather aging and foolish pop. One of the less pleasant penalties of the double lives we lead. And I doubt if she'd talk to me.
1: Oh, she's terribly fond of you. You'll know that.
0: Well, I can try, I suppose. The right opportunity comes along. The opportunity did occur the same evening. After dinner, Trevelyan had urgent business with the manager of the estate. Mary went off to bed with a headache. Tony, Janet, and I were left alone. After a moment or so, Tony gave me a meaning glance and rose.
1: Well, time for some air. A brisk walk to the beach and back, and then an early night. You'll forgive me if I leave you two together now?
2: Of course, Lord Dewhurst.
1: Oh, thank you. Good night.
3: Good night, Blakeney.
0: Night, Tony.
2: Would you like to play cards, Sir Percy? Piquet, perhaps?
0: Cards, no. No, sure, you're nothing bores me more.
2: Then perhaps you'd care for the music.
0: Nah, no ear for it. Never did have. Then say I don't like a good rousing tune, of course. Bagpipes, for instance.
2: I'm afraid we have no bagpipes here.
0: I'd be surprised if you had. Well, let's just talk, shall we?
2: If you wish it. Tell me about the London season. Was it as exciting as ever?
0: My dear child, the London season is always exciting to those who contemplate it, and drearily dull to those who experience it. I've created an epigram. I never realized I was so clever. I must remember that one. The London season is always exciting to those
2: now,
0: who
2: contemplate... why do you always pretend?
0: Pretend, my dear.
2: But to be such a... well, such a fool.
0: Oh, I shouldn't say I'm a fool, exactly.
2: Of course you're not. You're far from it. All this nonsense you go on with may deceive some people, but it doesn't deceive me.
0: Doesn't it, Janet?
2: Not for a moment, and it never has. I've often wondered why you do it.
0: Perhaps there are good reasons.
2: I'm sure there must be.
0: Well, perhaps one day you shall hear them. Meanwhile, I'm glad you do know. Makes things a lot easier.
2: Easier? In what way?
0: Means I can say something I've been waiting to. Janet, I've known you for many years, and I've watched you grow up, and I don't have to tell you I'm very fond of you.
2: Of course not.
0: And at the moment, I'm also very worried about you.
2: Worried?
0: There's something troubling you, something wrong.
2: You're imagining things.
0: Bottling up one's sorrows never helps them. You can tell me, Janet. What is it?
2: It's just that...
0: Oh, now, don't cry, my dear, don't cry. Here, dry your eyes on this.
2: Thank you.
0: Oh, that's better, isn't it?
2: Much better.
0: Oh, splendid. Now, let's hear all about it.
2: It's John.
0: John?
2: John Hawkins. You know, he lives by Magavessie.
0: You mean Sir Richard Hawkins, son?
2: Yes.
0: Tell me about it.
2: There's not much to tell, really. He went off to Oxford a year ago. After a while, we began to hear vague rumors of some sort of scandal. Then suddenly he came back.
0: On vacation, you mean?
2: No, he was sent down.
0: I see. Well, it's a fairly common story, you know. Youthful high spirits, lack of discipline.
2: If that's all it were, I shouldn't have minded. But it's much worse than that.
0: If you'd rather not go into detail.
2: No, I want to tell you. You see, he became friendly at his college with a number of students who were interested in politics. They like to consider themselves advanced liberal thinkers. They read books by people like Thomas Paine and Voltaire and Rousseau, and they converted John to their way of thinking.
0: Ah, now I begin to understand.
2: Till he became the most fanatical of them all. They just talked about these things among themselves. But he tried to force his opinions on the professors and lecturers and at meetings and on the ordinary people in the streets. He started writing inflammatory pamphlets, urging the people of England to revolt like the French.
0: What's he like, really? Fundamentally, I mean, and underneath all this, would you say he was an ordinary, sensible, level-headed young man?
2: Before he went to Oxford, he always seemed to be to me.
0: Ah, well, perhaps you'll get over it in time. Next morning, Janet guided me to within a quarter of a mile of the beach and then left me. I had no trouble in finding young Hawkins, nor indeed in recognizing him. I greeted him, recalled our previous meeting, and sat down beside him, with the obvious air of a man who has time to spare and who enjoys a casual talk.
3: I heard that your valets were entertaining guests. You're down from London, I suppose.
0: Yes, yes. Dizzily glad to be away from the place for a while, too.
3: Tell me, how is London? Full of wealthy ne'er-do-wells and sycophants as ever?
0: Oh, really, now?
3: There'll come a day, and sooner than you think.
0: When heads will fall and the streets will run with blood, eh?
3: Yes.
0: Oh, sir, you've the most convincing flow of eloquence, but have you ever seen heads fall? Actually fall, I mean, you know, and the streets all flowing with blood?
3: Well, no, but...
0: I had, you know, in Paris.
3: You were there during the tenor?
0: Yes, yes, got caught up in it, you know. I tried to help a couple of effete, decadent friends of mine.
3: You amaze me more and more. You'll be telling me next you're the Scarlet Pimpernel.
0: Oh, my dear fellow, no, not that. But if you doubt my words...
3: My dear sir, I've no doubt whatever that beneath that somewhat languid exterior, you're the bravest and noblest of men.
0: Oh, this is too much, really. Men have demanded satisfaction for less.
3: I'm at your service any time you
0: please. Oh, thank you, thank you. But it so happens I don't believe in it. Don't believe in dueling. Disapprove on principle. Let me tell you this. Whether you believe it or not, I was in Paris during the terror. And their revolution, that is very exciting in theory. It's not very pretty in practice.
3: Thank you for the lesson, Professor. But I prefer to pursue my studies at first hand.
0: Oh, you're going to France?
3: Of course.
0: When?
3: Soon. When I return, I'll be an experienced revolutionary.
0: Oh, I say.
3: So look out for your neck, Sir Percy. Goodbye, you poor apology for a man.
0: What Hawkins didn't realize as he strode across the sand was that a small piece of paper had fallen from his pocket. I waited till he was out of sight before I retrieved and opened it. Its contents gave me an idea. I hurried home, sought out Tony, and told him the whole story.
4: If you ask me, Janet's well rid of such an ass.
0: But she loves him, Tony.
4: Oh, she'll get over it in time.
0: I doubt it. And in any case, he's not an ass.
4: If one can judge from the stupid way he's behaving.
0: Yes, yes, I know. But he's a decent lad. I'm sure of that. His only fault is that he's too young and too impressionable. He's allowed his mind to be poisoned by a lot of nonsense and he doesn't realize it. That's our job, to make him see the truth.
4: Well, that's going to be rather difficult, isn't it? You'll say he won't listen to reason.
0: Well, talk won't get us anywhere. We need something more positive than that.
4: Yeah, but what?
0: He wants to go to France to see for himself. Very well, he shall. And with reliable guides.
4: Well, I still don't understand.
0: I told you, he had dropped a note.
4: Yes. Well, have you got it?
0: No. I left it where it had fallen in case he discovered his loss and returned for it. But what it amounted to is this. He's already arranged a passage to France, secretly, of course. At midnight on June the 17th, he's to meet a certain Citizen Coyeux, the Blue Anchor in Dover. And Coyeux is to take him across the Channel and thence to Paris, where presumably he'll be taken on a carefully conducted tour and shown what few good things there are about the revolution and none of the bad.
4: Ah, now it's all becoming clear. Coyeux will be unavoidably detained. And you'll turn up suitably disguised, of course, in his place.
0: Exactly.
4: And I, also in disguise, will be waiting to welcome him on the yacht.
0: And we'll show him France and what revolution really means.
4: Wonderful. June the 17th, you say. A long way from Dover. That means we'll have to leave almost at once.
0: I'm sure you'd feel as I do about this. I've already taken the liberty of ordering the horses for 8 o'clock tomorrow morning.

0: So, for Tony and myself, began one of the most curious adventures of our career. The first part was easy enough. We located the man Coyeuse, he came ashore at Dover, and disposed of him with no great trouble. I disguised myself as him and made my way at midnight to the Blue Anchor. Young Hawkins was already waiting. I led him down to the waterfront and aboard my yacht, the Daydream. We cast off and put to sea. So far, he had suspected nothing. Then, with my skipper Briggs at the tiller, the three of us, Hawkins, Tony, and myself, entered the cabin.
1: Vous n'avez pas d'idée, déjà, venons-nous, monsieur? Calais, peut-être? Ou Dieppe?
2: You need not talk French, Hawkins. You're not very good at it.
0: If you must know where we're heading, it's Boulogne.
1: I don't understand. You speak English, both of you?
2: Of course we speak English.
1: But I was given to believe you spoke no English. Is not your name Croyeur?
0: Citizen Croyeur met with an unfortunate accident. I decided to deputize for him.
1: Am I to understand that this is some kind of plot? That I've been, well, kidnapped?
0: You could put it that way, I suppose.
1: But why? And who are you, anyhow?
0: You may call me Jean, and my friend here, Pierre.
1: Well, those aren't your real names.
0: No. But that is something we are not at liberty to disclose. You are entitled to know, however, that we are members of an organization of which you may possibly have heard. An organization known as the League of the Scarlet Pimpernel.
1: What? This is absurd.
2: Absurd, perhaps, but true.
1: I demand you put me ashore at once.
2: You hear that, Jean?
0: He demands we put him ashore at once. C'est drôle, n'est-ce pas, Pierre?
2: It is très drôle.
0: Suppose we refuse. What will you do? Swim? We're already 3 miles off the coast, you know. Now you listen to me. You wanted to go to France, didn't you, to see how a revolution works at first hand?
1: How did you know that?
0: We have ways and means of learning these things.
2: We knew, for instance, of your appointment tonight with the estimable citizen Croyeur.
1: Suppose I did want to go to France. What's that to do with you?
0: Perhaps more than you realize.
1: In any case, you needn't think you're going to stop me.
0: My dear foolish young man, we haven't the slightest intention of stopping you. In fact, that's precisely why we're here.
1: What do you mean?
0: You wish to go to France? Very well. We shall take you there. We are authorities on the place, you see. You wish to study the revolution and what it means in terms of human lives. Very well. We shall be your tutors.
2: We are authorities on revolution, too, you know.
0: And we'll show you what it really is like. Not as its champions would want you to believe. We'll show you how something born as an ideal can turn into a holocaust of hatred and blood and treachery and murder. We'll show you what happens when unscrupulous men arm and incite a mob and then step aside and let them wallow in death and destruction.
2: We've seen it all, monsieur. You'll find us excellent teachers.
0: Of course, there must be certain conditions. Pierre and I, as you imagine, are not precisely persona grata in some circles in France. From the moment we step on French soil, one word of betrayal from you or anyone else, and our lives will be forfeit. So we must ask you to give us your word of honor that in no circumstances will you reveal our identity to anyone.
1: You'd be prepared to accept my word?
0: Of course.
1: Knowing that if I broke it, you'd go to your death?
0: Certainly.
1: But why? Why do you take such a chance?
0: Because we think we know you a little better, perhaps, than you know yourself. Because you're English and the son of Sir Richard Hawkins.
1: I see. And suppose I refuse to give my word?
0: Oh, we beg of you most earnestly not to do that.
1: But suppose I do. A pistol ball in the heart, perhaps, and a dead body tossed overboard. After all, who's to know?
0: If you refuse, you have our word that you'll be returned to Dover and put ashore unharmed.
1: In other words, you'd really give me a free choice?
0: We have no wish to coerce you.
1: You realize, of course, that on the face of it, the whole thing is quite outrageous.
2: Oh, quite.
1: You've no right whatever to do what you did.
2: Not the slightest.
1: Unless it's mere whimsy, which I can't believe, I've no idea what your motives can possibly be. And I'm bound to warn you that nothing you can say or do is likely to alter my present beliefs and convictions. However, it's obvious you're sincere.
0: Oh, thank you.
1: So, you say our destination's Boulogne. When do you expect us to reach that?
0: Does that mean...
1: You asked for my word, gentlemen. You have it. As an Englishman and a Hawkins.
0: When we landed in Boulogne, young Hawkins, too, was in disguise. We renamed him Jacques, and we told him to hold his tongue. The journey to Paris was without incident, and much more pleasant than circumstances would have suggested. Hawkins bore us no rancor, and except on the subject of politics, he chatted freely and pleasantly, when no one else was listening, of course. I liked the boy. He was a good type, capable, and among other things, he was a superb horseman.
3: Oh, you ride well, Jacques. You fit the saddle as though you were born to it.
1: I was almost born to it. Father gave me my first pony when I was 4.
0: You like horses, huh?
1: When you've been brought up amongst them, you can't help but like them. They've got a sort of nobility about them.
3: Man's best friend, eh?
1: trite, I know, but true. There's one thing in the world I can't bear, is to see a horse neglected or ill-treated. I see red at once. I simply can't contain myself. When I was 15, I saw one of our grooms thrashing an old mare. I took another whip and thrashed him.
3: For poetic justice.
1: Father punished me, of course. Not for the thrashing, which he approved, but for losing my temper. He was quite right.
3: Fathers usually are.
1: Some ways, anywhere. How far are we from Paris?
3: About 15 miles. We should be there by nightfall. Looking forward to it?
1: I can hardly wait.
0: In Paris, we took rooms as usual at the inn called Les Trois Epis. Tony went off for an hour or so that evening, and next morning, after breakfast...
3: If you're ready, Jacques...
2: You'll go now.
1: Go? Where?
2: To find the vantage spot in the Rue Royale. The Tambrils will be passing in an hour on their way to the guillotine. You're about to have your first lesson.
1: I see. Well, I'll go if you wish, but I don't know what you imagine it's going to prove. After all, I'm already aware that people are executed every day. I've known that all along.
3: Of course you have, but up to now, people has just been an abstract word to you. Today you'll see them as they are. Human beings, flesh and blood, men and women, facing their last moments on earth.
2: And not just men and women. You see, I spent an hour last night studying the execution list and learning what I could of those on it. I fancy you may find it very interesting. Let us go, shall we?
4: The gray-haired man passing us now is Monsieur le Comte de Volontier. His crime... beating a drunken officer with attacking his daughter. The Abbé Ducaille. His crime? Refusing to disclose the whereabouts of a refugee. Madame Marie Dubois. Her crime? Refusing to become the mistress of a member of the commune. Louis Beaumarchais. A farmer. His crime? Publicly protesting against the wanton destruction of his barns and hayricks. Well, Jacques, now you know why people die in the great cause of liberty, equality, and fraternity.
1: There must have been more to it. There must have been circumstances you knew nothing about.
2: If there were, they weren't made apparent at the various trials, or... what passes for trials in this country?
1: Even so, they were enemies of the state.
3: Deserving of death.
1: When you lop rotten branches from a tree, you have to be ruthless.
3: Le Comte de Volontier is a rotten branch, or the Abbé de Caille.
1: I grant you that perhaps mistakes are sometimes made, but it's better than 10 innocent people should die than one guilty should go free.
3: I thought they saw it just the other way in England.
1: England?
3: Oh, England, I know. An effete, decadent civilization. Then let us proceed to the second lesson.
1: What's that to be?
3: We want you to meet some friends of ours. People we knew and loved, and to whose goodness and gentleness we can attest. Unfortunately, you won't be able to talk to them.
1: Why not?
3: Because tombstones are dumb. Come with us, Jacques.
0: And so, day after day, the lessons proceeded. We took young Hawkins to the courts to see the mockery that was made of justice. We took him into the hospitals to see the people dying of starvation, into the slums to see the poverty and misery and degradation, to the opera to see the leaders of the commune, the new privileged class, with their wives and mistresses, flaunting their wealth and jewels. And still the fool was not convinced.
1: I concede you've made a good case, but not good enough.
3: You still believe in the glory of the revolution?
1: Ultimately, yes.
3: You don't approve these things we've shown you?
1: Of course not. How could I? But in a period of violent change, in the complete overthrow of a way of life, I believe they're inevitable. For a certain period, in any revolution, there must be excesses.
3: You think, then, that all this will go?
1: Yes.
3: That men who today live by cheating and betrayal, by theft and cruelty and murder, will one day change and become the wise rulers of this country?
1: When passions have cooled, I believe so. Yes.
3: Then you don't know human nature, and there's little hope for you, I fear.
2: We were told you were stubborn, but we'd no idea you were as blindly, stupidly stubborn as this. For heaven's
3: sake... Oh, enough, Pierre. If the evidence of his eyes won't convince him, shouting at him won't. I am tired, and my soul is sick with the things I've seen today. Let us go to bed.
0: There was little sleep for me that night. We had fought for the soul of John Hawkins, and it seemed to me we had lost. How was I to know that in truth victory was almost in our grasp? It happened next morning, suddenly, with no warning. We were walking in the Rue Richelieu, the three of us, and we were obliged to move aside to let a military convoy pass. A horse attached to one of the wagons was playing up, and as it came opposite us, the driver produced a great stave, and cursing angrily, he began to belabor the unfortunate animal.
3: Stop that! Stop that, you swine!
5: Take your hands off me!
3: See how you like a taste of your own medicine.
5: Oh, help! Hey, what's going on?
3: Alice, that man's
0: a young fool. Come on, Tony, we've got to get him out of it somehow. Tony and I rushed to Hawkins' rescue. A dozen soldiers bore down on us, and in a few seconds it seemed half the street was fighting. Our swords were out. The three of us stood shoulder to shoulder.
6: Here for liberty!
7: Equality!
0: Oh.
3: And fraternity, you murderous dog!
7: There is an alley a few yards away. Fight our way to it if we can. Right. When I give the word to disengage, run for your life. Now!
0: In the narrow streets, we separated to confuse the pursuit. For a while, it was touch and go, but at last, we were clear. 10 minutes later, we were at Les Trois Epis, saddling our mounts. And an hour after that, we were clear of Paris, heading northwest for the coast. At Dieppe, our old fisherman friend, Pierre Ballard, supplied a boat. And so it was that as the sun rose behind us one morning, we sailed into Dover and made fast for the quay. The time for farewells had come.
1: I don't know what to say. I don't know how to thank you, too. You've been absolutely wonderful.
8: Why, they listen to the man, eh?
7: So long as you're cured, that's all that matters.
1: Cured? That's what revolution means. God forbid it should ever come to England. If it does, I shall fight it with all my strength and all my heart.
7: Splendid.
8: That's all we wanted to know.
1: I still don't know why you did it, though. Why you risked your lives all for the sake of making me realize my own stupidity.
7: Or perhaps one day you will understand.
1: But what's even more important, I still don't know who you are.
7: I am Jean.
8: And I'm Pierre.
1: I mean who you really are. Now it's all over. Couldn't you possibly?
7: That is one thing we never divulge. Just think of us as two good friends who wish you well. Now it is time for you to go. Goodbye.
8: Goodbye, monsieur.
1: Goodbye, my two good friends.

0: Oh, lud, sir, there go the bells. Mustn't be late, must we? It's the privilege of the bride. What do you say to these cups? Yes, I think they'll do. Cravat? Right enough to pass muster, perhaps.
1: Have we got the ring?
0: Ring? What ring? Yes, here we are. Pardon my sir, I thought I lost it for a moment. Stupid of me.
1: Shall we go?
0: By all means. I say, just one thing, dear boy. It's just awkward of me to say this, you know, but you'll forgive my embarrassment, I hope.
1: Well, of course.
0: Well, I know I'm not much of a fellow from your viewpoint. I mean to say, no, the effete, decadent types, it were. Not the sort of person you'd have chosen for your best man. But it was dear Janet's wish, you know, and so, well, I couldn't very well say a nay, could I? You do understand.
1: Better than you think, perhaps. The bells again. We're going to be late. Come on, my good friend, John.

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2: 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Sailing 1200. All clear.
1: Okay, this is Hop Harrigan coming in.
3: Yes, it's America's ace of the airways. Coming in for another transcribed episode in the adventures of Hop Harrigan.
4: You know, gang, it's pretty common knowledge that many of the islands dotting the great Pacific Ocean are lonely bits of land, very small and very quiet. Well, when our soldiers were stationed there during the war, USO camp shows helped a lot, and so did movies. And then, of course, there were the Goonie Birds. The Goonie Birds are funny-looking and funny-acting, and they did more than their share in keeping American fighting men in good humor. Many of the naval and marine aviators stationed on the little island of Midway thought the Goonies should have been awarded some kind of a medal for all the entertainment they provided. And what was it about these birds that kept the men so amused? Well, first, the Goonies try to be dignified, but it doesn't come off. The more dignified they act, the more humorous they are. The Goonie Birds even have a dance all their own, which consists of raising and lowering their heads and making a whinnying noise while they clack their bills. Of course, the birds take this dance very seriously, but not so the human flyers. Now, in the matter of hatching eggs, the male Goonie Bird takes turns with the female in sitting, and a lot of eggs were hatched. During the war years, when Midway was a large forward base for the Pacific Command, there were plenty of planes taking off and landing all the time. But even with them as examples, the baby Goonie Birds were slow in learning to fly themselves. They used to like being tossed into the air by the prop wash of the Navy planes. And when the pilot cut his throttle, the birds would spin in, squawking at him. I'll be back later to tell you more about the Goonie Birds, so don't forget to listen. And now to our story. As a cloud-flecked afternoon sky casts a weird, ever-changing pattern of light and shadow on the open rangeland of Texas far below, a sleek, streamlined Beechcraft biplane, its powerful engine drumming smoothly, holds a northwesterly course for Lakeville. In the cabin, Tank, Gail Nolan, and young Christopher Cross sprawl comfortably in their seats, relaxing after their arduous adventure in South America, while Hop acknowledges a message shortwave from a nearby radio range station.
1: 443, message received. Kindly relay acknowledgement back to New Orleans. That is all. Over and out.
5: What was that all about, Hop?
1: Well, the wind-up.
6: The wind-up? Of what?
1: The Lakeville Bell. Everything's wrapped up and tied in a pretty knot.
6: Well, what happened? Tell us, Hop.
1: That message was relayed from New Orleans, from John Temple. And he had a report from our embassy in Buenos Aires. They got the army plane we used, and the police finally arrived at Mendez Ranch in Cañada Verde.
5: Finally. How did they go? By dog sled?
6: Did they catch Bogle?
1: Yes, he put up a fight, and, well, he lost.
5: Oh, I get it.
6: What about the bell? Did John say what would be done with it?
1: Uh-huh. The government's taking over.
6: Gosh, they better. Who else can handle $10 million worth of gold?
1: And they're turning it back to France, the rightful owners.
6: Oh, I'm glad.
5: Hey, easy, Hop.
1: Oh, sorry, fella.
5: Almost got me out of my seat. What's the idea?
1: Just edging over to give that pilot some room. He seems to need the whole sky.
5: Huh? What pilot?
1: Back of us on my side.
6: Oh, I see him. Say, he's got a nice-looking ship. Stinson, ain't it?
1: Yeah.
6: Chris.
7: Huh?
6: Don't ever let Aunt Agatha hear you say that.
7: Say what?
6: Ain't.
7: Oh, well, Tank says it.
6: Well, that's no recommendation. He needs lessons in grammar worse than you do.
5: Hey, now, wait a minute. Don't drag me into this.
6: Oh.
5: Hop, for the love of Pete.
1: Sorry, but that Stinson keeps edging over on us.
5: Joe, what's he think he's doing?
1: First, I thought he wanted to pass us, but he keeps holding back.
5: He's on the wrong side for passing anyhow.
6: Our Beechcraft is faster, Hop. Why don't we just pull away?
1: Well, I'm at cruising speed now, and we're rated higher at cruising than a Stinson is wide open.
5: That baby must be souped up plenty.
6: What's he doing now? Still holding back and to the left.
5: Some hot shot with bright ideas, I'll bet.
6: Say, there's two men in the cabin. One of them's watching us through field glasses. Hop, look out!
1: Hang on.
5: Jenny!
6: Hop, what's the matter?
1: The fools cut right over me. They're landing gear. Just missed our fence.
5: They're over on my side now. Hey, you stupid jerk. Sheer off. You want to kill yourself?
6: Say nothing about
1: it. It's fools like them that give private flying a bad name.
6: Say, what's that funny mark in the fuselage?
5: Where?
6: Right in front of the tail section. Sort of a zigzag line in a ring. See it?
5: Oh, yeah. Looks like a streak of lightning in a circle. You recognize it, Hop? Never saw it before. Hey, heads up. They're edging over again.
1: Ah, that's enough.
5: Brace yourselves.
6: Pop, what are you doing?
1: Giving them some of their own medicine.
5: You're cutting it awful close, pal.
1: Let's see if they can take it as well as dish it out.
5: They're holding hot. We're going to lock wings.
6: Oh, my
5: God. Oh, brother, that was close. If they hadn't sheared off...
6: Pop, you took an awful chance.
1: Sorry, Gail, but I got sore. Where's the Stinson now, Tank?
5: About 2,000 feet under us. They had enough. They're hightailing it off to the east.
1: Good riddance.
6: Now, what do you suppose they were up to?
1: I should have taken their registration number and reported them to the CAA.
5: Well, they're gone now. They won't bother us no more. Get it? Let's relax.
8: But even as the boys and Gail and Chris settle back in their seats and continue normal flight routine, several miles to the east, in the strangely marked Stinson, the pilot shortwaves a laconic message to an unidentified receiver.
9: Control 3 reporting. 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That is all.
8: A half hour later, after the Beechcraft crosses the Texas state line, Hop circles a small private field and settles for a landing.
1: Fasten your belts, everyone. Turning into the approach.
6: Say, Hop.
1: Yes, Chris.
6: Think we can get something to eat there?
5: Now, there's a kid after my own heart.
6: Oh, honestly, Chris, you're getting to be more like Tank every day.
10: Oh, gosh, I can't help it if I'm hungry, Miss Nolan.
5: That's the way, Chris. You tell her.
6: How about speaking for yourself, Tank?
1: Heads up. Going in. Okay, we're down.
10: Well, can we get something to eat, Hop?
1: Well, sure, if they have a lunch counter here.
5: Which I don't think.
6: Oh.
1: See the gas pumps, Tank?
5: Yeah, over there by the hangar.
1: Check.
5: Somebody just came out of the hangar. He's waving us in.
1: Good.
5: All clear on the right.
1: Thanks.
5: We're right in front of the pumps. Cutter.
1: Okay, let's pile out.
6: Oh, I'll be glad to stretch my legs.
10: Here, hold on to my hand, Miss Noel.
6: Thanks, Chris.
1: Where's that fellow you saw?
5: Huh? I was here a minute ago. Waved us in on my right.
11: Anything I can do for you?
5: Oh, there he is, by the tail.
10: Gosh, what's he doing there?
6: Quiet, Chris.
1: We'd like some gas, please. And will you check the oil, too?
11: Gas and oil, huh?
5: Hey, why does he keep looking at our ship like that?
1: Well, you've got me.
11: Like to see your card first.
1: Card?
11: Yeah, that's right.
1: Oh, you mean my pilot certificate?
11: No, I mean your card. Your organization card.
5: What are you talking about? What organization card?
11: Oh, you haven't got one, huh?
1: Well, no. Not until you explain it, at least.
11: Don't need any explanations. If you haven't got a card, you ain't in the organization.
5: So what? Look, all we want is gas and oil.
11: No gas. No oil.
1: What?
11: You heard me. No gas, no oil. And you better get this ship off my field, pronto.
5: Hey, wait a minute. Come back here.
11: Get this ship off my field.
6: What's the matter with him?
5: What a little squirt. I got a half a mind.
1: Tank, hold it.
5: Huh?
1: Look at the insignia on the hangar.
5: Jumping jennies. The bolt of lightning again.
8: Puzzled frowns lining their foreheads, Hop, Tank, Gale, and Chris stare at the strange emblem. Then, almost as one, turn and examine the line of planes staked out on the apron. Again, each is marked with a jagged streak of lightning. What's this mean? And why have the boys been refused gas? We'll know more in just a moment, gang, so stand by. At the beginning of Hop Harrigan, we were talking about the Goonie Birds. And if there's anything outstanding about the Goonies, it's their independence. When it comes to flying, the bird disregards traffic rules, wind direction, and all other flight requirements. When a Goonie gets ready to take off, he just takes off in the direction he happens to be facing. It's a little different from the average bird, for most of them can start flying from a standing position. The Goonie, however, must build up a little airspeed before he can leave the ground. He does this by running like mad down a smooth stretch of ground, wildly flapping his wings. If he happens to be headed downwind, he'll lumber along for a long distance, often do a ground loop or run full speed into a sandhill. Then he'll get up and, brushing himself off and looking around with that, "Hey, who pushed me?" expression on his face, he'll try again, still ignoring wind direction. Sometimes the Goonie will start his takeoff in the shelter of a building where there's no wind at all.
4: And about the time he gets airborne, he will emerge from the shelter of the structure, go into a side slip, and crash into the ground because of a crosswind. When that happens, the bird usually will walk back to the same starting point and try it again. One naval flyer tells the story of a Goonie bird who decided to practice takeoffs from the roof of a building. He would take off from one end and land at the other, and then he'd walk back and start all over again. Well, he concentrated so hard in his practice, he forgot where he was. And when he decided to stop, he stepped right off the end of the building and fell two stories to the pavement below. Say, gang, all branches of American aviation need flyers and technicians for the future. So always remember, America needs flyers. And now back to our story. Refused gas and oil, apparently because they did not belong to a certain unidentified organization, Hop, Tank, Gale, and Chris were forced to take off again with less than a quarter of a tank of gas in the beach. Now, 45 minutes later, in the growing dusk, Hop circles another small field, preparing for a landing.
5: In the approach, check your belts. We better check that field, too. See if there's any of them lightning marks down there.
6: It's too dark to see.
5: I'll have to get gas here. Organization or no organization. Stand by landing. That ain't such a big place. There's only that one beat-up-looking hangar over there.
12: See the pumps?
5: No.
12: Well, I'll taxi to the hangar anyway.
6: Hey, somebody just came out of that little shack there.
5: But Jenny, she's got a shotgun.
12: What in the world?
13: Pop, maybe we better take off again.
12: No, we can't, Gale. Our tanks are nearly dry.
6: Gosh, what a crummy-looking place this is.
5: Getting close to the hangar, Hop. He's off.
12: Right. Where's that fellow with the gun?
5: Standing in front of the hangar now.
12: Keep your eyes on him.
5: Don't worry, I am.
12: Okay. Chris, you and Gale stay where you are.
6: Hop, I don't see any of those funny lightning marks here.
5: That's a break.
12: Come on, Tank.
13: Be careful, Hop.
12: You stay put, Gale.
5: That guy keeps standing there watching us.
12: Good evening.
14: What do you want?
5: Friendly around here, ain't they?
12: Shut up. We need gas and oil.
14: Oh, yeah? Well, stand where you are.
5: Right. Now, he's giving the ship a once-over. What are we, poison?
12: Look, we're not members of the organization, if that's what you're trying to find out.
14: What do you know about the organization?
12: Well, nothing, but we were turned down about 100 miles away because we weren't members. How do we stack up here?
14: Just fine, mister, just fine. There's the pump. Help yourself.
12: Oh, swell. Thanks a lot. Go ahead, Tank.
14: You bet.
12: Say, what's this all about, anyhow? What kind of an organization...
14: Look, mister, don't ask no questions. Fuel up and get out of here fast.
12: Yes,
14: no
12: but...
14: questions, I said. It ain't healthy if you know too much.
5: Hey, there's a plane coming in fast.
14: What?
12: There it is. It's diving.
5: Hey, the jerk, don't he have no sense?
14: Get down fast!
12: What's going on here?
14: We're
12: going
14: to be bombed, can't you see? Get down!
4: The airport manager shouts a frantic warning as the plane swoops low overhead and three small objects tumble out of the cabin. Hop and Tank hit the dirt, immediately recognizing hand grenades in the dim half-light. And also, the now all too familiar jagged streak of lightning. Gang, there's deep mystery here, and you won't want to miss a minute of it as Hop and Tank plunge into a rip-roaring new adventure. So tune in and fly with Hop Harrigan, America's ace of the airwaves. So long, Hop. We'll be seeing you same time, same mutual station. Hop Harrigan is a transcribed, copyrighted feature appearing in All American Comics magazine.

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1: Agent M, last night, a girl described only as a beautiful blonde crossed this country's border and entered Switzerland. She carried a dispatch case full of valuable information. Intelligence officers who had been following her reached the border within a few minutes after she had passed. They discovered only that her destination was the city of Basel, just over the border. Her name is Ona Lajos. The document she carried must be recovered. An arrest on the soil of another country will probably be impossible. Keep me informed.

0: The next day, a man whom the border guards would have recognized as Onar Lajo's chauffeur knocked on the door of her hotel suite.
1: Who is it?
2: Shiren, mademoiselle.
1: Come in. Is anything wrong?
2: I am not sure. I overheard some information in the cafe that I thought might interest you. Special Agent M is here in Basel.
1: Special Agent M? I have never heard of him. Why should his being here interest me?
2: He works with K7.
1: Oh, I see.
2: And what is more, he arrived but a few minutes ago. He came here from the city we left last night.
1: So, that is interesting. He is here at this hotel?
2: Yes, mademoiselle. I inquired at the desk. He's in room 401. Do you know what that means? Yes, come for us.
1: Perhaps. We shall soon find out. Hand me the telephone, please.
2: What are you going to do?
1: Hello? Would you please ring room 401? Yes, thank you.
2: What are you doing?
1: I am calling the special agent. I am going to invite him to come here and talk with me.

0: Come in, Special Agent M. I hoped you would accept my invitation.
1: I don't understand, mademoiselle. I don't believe we've ever met.
0: No, that is true. Yet you agreed to come to my suite to talk with me. That at least proves you are interested, is it not so?
1: You invited me.
0: Sit down. Now should we talk of the weather and the political situation first, and then gradually come to the topic in which we are both interested? Or should I come out bluntly and ask, why have you followed me here?
1: Miss Laholz, I admire you for your directness.
0: Thank you. I have been admired before. And why should I not be direct? You cannot arrest me on Swiss soil.
1: That's true.
0: You did follow me here.
1: Yes. I want the documents you carried across the border last night.
0: You may have them. On my conditions.
1: What are those conditions?
0: That you pay me 500,000 francs before 5 o'clock this afternoon.
1: Why, mademoiselle.
0: That is my price. Accept it or not, Agent M. I suggest that you telegraph those who employ you. Unless the money is paid to me before 5 o'clock, it will be too late.
1: They'll never pay.
0: Perhaps they will. It has been pleasant meeting you, Agent M. I hope we shall remain friends. Goodbye.
2: While Agent M talked with the amazing spy, his assistant, Yvonne, waited for him in the deserted cafe downstairs. A man approached and tried to engage her in conversation. As he did, Yvonne saw M return. He signaled her to talk to the man.
3: Oh, mademoiselle, you are alone? So also am I. Why should we not be friendly?
4: I suppose there is no reason.
3: Well, it's better. You have a beautiful smile, mademoiselle. You have been here long?
4: Oh, I only arrived today.
3: What a coincidence. I have been here only since yesterday myself. I think we are going to get on. You have seen the view from the mountaintop?
4: Oh, it must be beautiful.
3: You must let me show you. Or perhaps you are with someone. Your husband, perhaps.
4: I'm not married.
3: Oh, it is my lucky day. Tomorrow I will drive you to the top of the highest peak. You will let me? I will meet you here.
4: Well, why not this afternoon?
3: Oh, if it only were possible. I am here with my sister. This afternoon I have promised to take her north. Say you would go tomorrow. Promise. I have just seen my sister go through the lobby. She will be looking for me.
4: Then tomorrow. I'll be here.
3: Oh, thank you, mademoiselle. And now I must leave you. Goodbye.
4: Goodbye.
1: Well, Yvonne, you seem to have made a conquest.
4: M, why did you signal me to talk with him? I was just going to send him away.
1: Yvonne, that man is the one who was with Ona Lajos. He drove her car across the border last night. What did he say?
4: Oh, the usual thing. He wants to show me the beauties of Switzerland from a mountaintop tomorrow afternoon.
1: Ah, then they're going to be here tomorrow.
4: Yes, but they're going somewhere tonight. He said that he was here with his sister, that tonight he had promised to drive her north.
1: North? It all fits in, Yvonne.
4: What do you mean, Em? What did you find out upstairs?
1: Ona Lajos is a very clever spy, Yvonne. She introduced herself, said that she knew that I was following her, and offered me the documents back if I paid her 500,000 francs before 5 o'clock this afternoon.
4: She wants to sell them back to you?
1: Before 5 o'clock. Don't you see how it fits in with what he told you? He's driving her north tonight. She offered to sell to me before 5 o'clock. That means just one thing. Unless I buy the documents, they will be sold to the officials of an aggressor state to the north. The border is less than 20 miles from here, and they could easily be back before tomorrow.
4: Then you'll have to buy them from her. You can't let the documents fall into the hands of...
1: Yvonne, I have a better plan. Now, you wait here. I'm going to get a roadmap.
4: A roadmap?
1: Yes. Ona Lajos is very clever. But I think that perhaps a very simple trick will prove her undoing.

0: A few minutes later, Agent M drove away from the hotel. A short time later, Yvonne, driving a rented car, followed him. Shortly after 5 o'clock, the spy, Ona Lajos, and her chauffeur also took the road that led to the northern border. As they drove, the spy talked.
1: I don't understand. After he visited me, the special agent disappeared. He's not at the hotel. I was sure he would get in touch with me before 5 o'clock. The documents are worth more than 500,000 francs to the country that employs him.
2: What does it matter? We know that others will buy them.
1: Yes, but they will not pay us that much money. We will be fortunate if we get 100,000. What's that blocking the road ahead?
2: Something is wrong. Wait. Yes. See? The arrow points left. There has been a landslide. The sign reads, landslide. Take left turn to main road.
1: Oh, it would delay us.
2: It is a no road, but not bad. We will probably be back on the international highway in a few moments.
1: I was sure he would meet my terms.
2: It is the luck of our business, ma'am. This road is not bad.
1: Well, I suppose I must forget it. After a time, it seemed that luck had played into my hands.
2: See, there is a car on the ditch. Someone is waving.
1: A girl? You would never miss a girl waving, would you, my friend?
2: It is the girl from the hotel.
1: Wait. I've seen her before.
2: What is wrong, mademoiselle?
3: Oh, I'm so glad you came along. I can't get it. Oh, this is your sister.
1: So you know her. And I am your sister. Perhaps you will let us send back assistance from the next town.
3: No, please. If it's not too much trouble, I'll drive with you. When we reach a town, you can drop me off.
1: It would be easier to send a garage man back.
2: What harm if we take her with us? Here, get in the back seat, mademoiselle.
3: Thank you.
2: I'd have missed you if it had not been for the detour.
1: Would have been too bad if you had missed.
3: What did you say? I didn't hear.
1: I said the road was bad. I wish we had missed it. Wait. Stop the car. What is that ahead?
3: It's the French border, Miss Lajos.
2: French border?
3: You turned left at the barricade we put across the road. Now drive across the border. I have a gun.
1: The French border?
2: No.
3: Drive across. Don't move either of you. Now, you are again in front. Stop the car. I'll take the dispatch case you're carrying.
1: No, you don't. Turn the car around, Chabelle. I've got her hand.
4: It won't work, Miss Lajos.
2: Ona, Agent Amy has two guns. You are trapped.
4: Yvonne, you step out of the car first.
3: I have the dispatch case, Em. Look out, they're getting away.

0: Agent M, reporting to K7. The documents carried out of the country by the spy, Ona Lajos, have been recovered. Ona Lajos and the man who works with her were lured back onto French soil and arrested. Both will face military trial as spies. The case is closed.
1: It is estimated that during the World War, the Central Powers had more than 25,000 agents in the field, while the Allied forces employed approximately 20,000 agents. Today, it is estimated by reliable sources that the number of agents employed by all powers now exceeds the combined figures. If these figures are correct, there are now close to 50,000 active spies and agents in Europe. Listen for my next story. This is K7 speaking.

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Log entry, the Ketch Scarlet Queen, Philip Kearney, master. Position, 39 degrees, 40 minutes south, 175 degrees, 4 minutes east. Wind fresh and rising, sky fair. Remarks, cleared Wellington, New Zealand after emergency layover. Reason for emergency, Rocky III and the dead man's chest.

day and a half out of Auckland, bound for Christchurch, South Island, New Zealand, loaded with traded cotton goods, paper, machinery for the coal mines. It was an easy run, an endless expanse of sun-dappled water smiling from starboard, and the western coast of North Island beckoning with white beaches and waving palms on our port. I was standing my trick at the wheel that afternoon, half my mind on the job, the rest of it wandering back

0: white beaches and waving palms on our port. I was standing my trick at the wheel that afternoon, half my mind on the job, the rest of it wandering back to the other palms on other beaches on other afternoons. They were good memories. But Nielsen's hail brought me back to the present.
1: Captain!
0: He was heading aft toward me from number two hole.
1: Captain Carney, sir.
0: Yeah, Nielsen, what's up?
1: Number two hole, Captain. They was checking the cargo, and I heard something thumping inside one of them crates that was marked cotton.
0: You sure, Nielsen?
1: Yeah, sir.
0: It wasn't just shifting from the roll?
1: No, sir. It was thumping, all right.
0: Here, take the wheel. Mr. Gallagher and I will get down and have a look. Red's flashlight made a little yellow moon with a big ring around it playing on the boxes of number two. Nielsen hadn't said which one was thumping, but that wasn't hard to find out. Here it is. Hand me the crowbar, Red.
2: Yeah.
0: Maybe you better cover me from where you are.
2: Okay, skipper.
0: Yeah. All right, Red. Here it comes.
2: Watch it, skipper. It's coming out.
3: Oh, thank you so much.
0: What? Gallagher, it's a kid.
3: I'd begun to think you were never going to come. Lord, it was getting quite stuffy in here.
0: Well, get out. How'd you get in there in the first place?
3: Oh. My name is Rockingham Wells III. Some of my friends helped me exchange myself for the cotton goods in the box before you left Auckland.
4: Well, I'll be...
0: What was the idea?
3: Sir, I have launched on the great adventure of my life. I hope it won't inconvenience you too much.
5: And so, with Roddy McDowell in the role of Rockingham Wells III, Mutual continues The Voyage of the Scarlet Queen, written by Gil Dowd and Bob Tallman, and starring Elliot Lewis. The Scarlet Queen, proudest ship to plow the seas, bound for uncharted adventure. Every week, a complete entry in the log, and every week, a league further in The Voyage of the Scarlet Queen.

0: Red, go up to the galley and dig up some chow for Ruckingham Wells III.
1: Me?
0: We'll be in my cabin.
1: Run chow for this
0: go
1: little...
0: Go on, Red. The kid's hungry.
1: But...
0: Go on, Red.
1: Okay, Skipper. And don't think I'm not adding these things up.
2: And, Captain, sir...
0: Yeah?
2: Well, if you could find something other than kid to call me... my name is Ruckingham Wells...
0: Yeah, I know, and it sounds like trouble anyway you say it. How old are you?
2: 14, sir. And I won't be any trouble, sir.
0: That's all right. We'll figure it out. Ruckingham Wells. How would Rocky do for a name?
2: Oh, that's first rate.
0: All right, Rocky, come on. We'll go topside.
2: Yes, sir. And, Captain, it's awfully decent of you to...
0: Go on up this ladder. And don't start thinking of me as a big brother yet. You've got a scupper full of questions to answer. Rocky was a gentleman in the original sense of the word, so I couldn't quite bring myself to wring his neck. He peeled off a jacket in my cabin to go in and wash and comb himself. When he came out to turn to on some stew and biscuits Red had brought in, I finally tumbled to an obvious clue to our stowaway's character. He was wearing a T-shirt, and painted on the front of it was a menacing head of a buccaneer with a knife in his teeth.
1: I trust the stew is all right, your lordship?
2: Oh, yes. Quite, thank you.
1: Yeah.
2: But I'm not titled, you know.
1: He's not titled?
0: That's enough, Red.
1: Well, what is this? Treating a stowaway like a king?
0: Never mind.
2: But he's right, Skipper.
1: Skipper?
0: He is?
2: Yes, I should be lashed to the mast for 20 strokes of the cap and stowed below with iron.
1: Yeah, we'll come to that.
2: Oh, I didn't mean that.
0: Give the prisoner another ration of grog, Red.
1: Grog?
0: The milk, Mr. Gallagher. Pour him another glass of milk.
1: Oh. Yes.
2: Thank you, sir.
0: Yes. Now then, Rockingham. What black brand of skullduggery brought you aboard, huh?
2: Yes. Here, sir. Would you mind reading this letter, please?
0: All right. Probably penned in the blood of... Your dad?
2: Yes, sir. My father.
0: That's too bad, sir.
1: What is it, Skipper?
0: Notes addressed to Martin Wells.
2: He's my uncle.
0: Says, regret to inform you of the death of your brother, Ruckingham Wells II, at sea. Is the date cause of death? Comes from port authorities at Wellington.
2: Yes, sir. But it's the list that's important now, sir.
1: What list?
0: It's a list of his personal effects left in the hands of his first mate, Joseph Ryan Fagali. Clothes, logbook, map, sea locker.
2: Yes, sir, but it's the map.
0: What about the map?
2: Well, Joe Pagali's in Wellington, you see, and he has the map along with the other things.
0: Yeah, it says that here.
2: But my Uncle Martin wouldn't have told me. You see, he'd have taken it all, though it's rightfully mine.

0: I just had to steal the letter and run away.
1: You're a little hard to follow. We were talking about a map.
2: Yeah, what map?
0: Well, the one Joe Pagalli is holding in Wellington. Gentlemen, it is a map that shows the place where my father buried a great and secret treasure.
1: Sure, the adventure of your life, so what else but a buried treasure? Look, Rocky, I got maps, too, but not one of them leads to a treasure.
0: Oh, but this one does. I heard them mention it. You see, Father and Uncle Martin were in the export-import business together in Auckland. And when you handle strange foreign things, you find maps and other things.
1: Sure.
2: Yeah, hey, you want some more chow, Rocky?
0: No, thank you. You see, Uncle Martin worked in the office, and Father was the captain of the ship. They didn't show me this letter when it came, but I heard them talking about it and watched Uncle Martin hide it inside his desk.
1: Does he know you snitched it and stowed away on my ship?
0: Oh, I left him a note. I told him I was going after it. So if you could just put me ashore in Wellington...
1: Look,
0: then
1: I've got a cargo consigned to Christchurch, South Island. I got to discharge that cargo day after tomorrow morning. I'm not stopping at Wellington.
0: Oh, then how in the world am I ever going to find Joe? And the map? And the treasure?
2: Well, look, you better get a grip on your imagination,
1: kid. You can't go running around the ocean chasing rainbows. Stowing away on somebody else's ship is...
0: Against the law?
1: Yeah, that's right.
0: But you just got to hunt treasure by going to sea.
1: Oh, nuts. Go take the wheel, Red. We're changing course. Yeah, stand into the bay for Wellington.
0: Oh,
1: we'll lay over just long enough to get you started back home.
2: You mean you're going to run into Wellington?
1: Yes, yes. Go ahead, Gallagher.
2: Okay, it's your ship, Skipper. And if we're going to play pirate, I better run up to Jolly Roger.
1: Rocky's great adventure had come to an end. But he didn't miss a thing as we walked onto the street that led toward the railroad station. It was getting dark, and he was looking back toward the harbor. I was watching. So neither one of us noticed the strange pair of half-shadows that materialized in front of us. First, I heard a soft, pleasant voice.
3: You will stop, please?
1: I stopped because he was pressing the hard, unpleasant business end of a pistol against my ribs.
3: Yes, now do not make outcry, please.
1: He was oriental, short, very neat, and very pleasant. His countryman, who stood beside him, lacked the element of mystery. He was simply the biggest Chinese I'd ever seen.
3: The tongue of my friend is inadequate. He hears, but he speaks only with his strength. Your young companion is rocking him well?
1: What's that to you?
3: Ling!
1: Rocky, get away! Rocky, run for the Queen!
3: All right, sir. Once! Ling!
1: Tell him to let go!
3: You let Bai get away.
1: Sure, I let him get away. Come on, call up your strong-arm man and tell me what this means.
3: No, I think it wiser if another one enlightens you. You'll come.
1: Wait a minute.
3: Come, please.
1: No, I'm not going for any...
3: Ling! You learn you go where Ling wants you to go.
1: Yeah.
3: That's better. In that automobile, if you please. I shall drive. You will sit in the back seat with Ling.
1: I had more attractive dates.
3: Now, inside, please. You remain quiet. All questions will soon be answered.
1: We threaded through downtown Wellington for 5 or 6 minutes. Then we pulled up in one of the darkest streets in front of what looked like an office building.
4: Well, nice.
1: I'd learned better than to fight Big Ling. So I let him save himself. Well, he shoved me ahead of him into the building. The white man who waited inside lounged in a chair and looked at us out of watery eyes as we came in. He stayed in the chair.
5: Where is the boy?
3: Because of Pagalli, he disappeared. We could not bring him in.
5: That was stupid, Chung. Then for you, Pagalli, it will be unfortunate. Put him in the chair.
1: Wait a minute. You're off course if you think I'm Joe Pagalli.
3: Silence, Ling!
5: That will be enough, Chung. Now, Pagalli, the map, please, from the locker of Rockingham Wells.
1: The third?
5: The second. Come, this is a waste of my time.
1: And my energy. I don't have your map.
5: The good captain's personal effects were left in your custody, the map among
1: you
5: them.
1: You got the wrong man.
5: Chung?
3: This is the man who was with the boy.
5: Well, there are ways, then, to get cooperation, Chung.
3: Yes.
5: There's a certain teakwood box on the shelf in the next room.
3: Yes.
5: Bring it me, please. We shall see.
3: Yes, honored sir. It is done.
1: When the lid of the box Chung brought back was open, I saw a velvet interior that matched the color of the big jade ring my host wore on his delicate right hand. Cushioned in the velvet was a strange assortment of bamboo sticks, ivory-handled files, and slim-bladed knives that looked like scalpels.
5: Interesting, aren't they, sir?
4: I suppose so, in their way.
5: Their way is very persuasive.
4: What are you getting at?
5: The map. I mean to have that map, sir.
4: I don't know anything about your map.
5: I take 10 of these bamboo shoots. The slender ones. Carefully chosen. 10 of them. One to be forced under each fingernail, huh?
4: You can't make me tell you something I don't know.
5: Oh, come now. You were first meeting my brother's ship.
4: I didn't even know your brother. I didn't know you were the boy's uncle until right now.
5: Why do you make this feeble attempt?
4: Look, you know I was found with your nephew. That's all. We discovered him aboard my ship when we put out from Auckland.
5: Yes, of course. But where is the map?
4: I never saw the map. And I never saw the mate who's supposed to have it. And I don't see why a grown man wants to get so excited about a map that a kid's imagination is magnified into a search for buried treasure.
5: Will you hold his shoulders, please?
4: Now, get away from him.
5: Truthfully, Ling is invincible. Struggle is fruitless. Now, just be more calm.
4: You'd make sense. Maybe I would.
5: You know about the Ming birds? Admit it.
4: Never heard of them.
5: A very good reason to believe that you were present at the beginning. My brother sailed Oriental waters for 20 years. By dint of a deep and justifiable gratitude he received from a warlord in China 11 years ago, the missing Ming birds of paradise.
4: Good for him.
5: He did not sell them. I watched the markets carefully. I knew he had them. Therefore, I know he hid them somewhere. The map I want from you will show me where.
4: If I had a map, maybe, but I don't have
5: it. Ling, his left hand.
4: What are you... Listen, I'm no hero. If I knew where your precious vases were hidden, I'd tell you.
5: No, my good man, they are not vases.
4: Oh, whatever they are.
5: They are four matched screens of jade, carved by the greatest of all the Ming Dynasty artists. Each is the lifetime work of a man who slept with the priceless jade next to his own flesh to give it warmth and depth of color. And during the light of each day of his life on Earth, he worked with infinite loving care, coaxing out the design of birds of paradise.
4: You sure get worked up over these things, don't you?
5: And you will, too. The first bamboo stick. Hold out his left hand, Link. You will understand my interest when I tell you that I know each of these screens to be worth the king's ransom singly, and a set of four together.
4: I'm beginning to think I'd like to have them myself.
5: A hand a little higher, Link. Oh, maybe you've decided to tell us, Pagali.
4: I am not your brother's first mate, Wells. You know from the letter his name is Joe Pagali. I'm Phil Carney, and I don't know where Pagali is.
5: You're making this difficult. Hold his hand.
4: Let go, will you?
5: Now, Pagali, would you like another?
4: No. I got enough. I didn't start it to win. I just wanted somebody to hit me hard enough to put me out. I couldn't get my arms free from Ling, but I lifted my legs and smashed both feet of the Martin Wells simpering sadistic free. He crumbled and went down. The room exploded in my head and disappeared.
6: How'd I get here? I don't remember.
7: I don't know. You were just staggering down the dock.
0: Where did they take you, Skipper? Were they pirates? When I brought Mr. Gallagher back, you were gone.
4: Sure was. Guess we'd better get going.
7: Where, Skipper? What's it all about?
4: Rocky, you still got that letter in your pocket?
0: Yes, sir. Here.
4: Attaboy. Port Authority, 223 Waterfront Avenue. I guess that's our first stop.
0: Am I to come too, Skipper?
4: Yeah, you're only in this up to your neck.
0: I am? Oh, splendid. Coming.
4: It was morning and the Port Authority's office had been open about an hour. We walked in and asked the clerk what he had on Joe Pagali.
8: He's at the King George Hotel, room 222. Is Pagali in trouble?
4: Maybe. Why?
8: Well, yours is the second inquiry for Joe Pagali this
4: second.
0: Morning. I see. Who was the first?
8: A well-dressed chap, about 50. Not too
4: That's
8: tall,
4: enough.
8: But...
4: I'll lay odds, Rocky, that's your uncle, Martin Wells.
0: Really?
4: I must have done something along the line to convince him I wasn't Pagali.
0: Uncle Martin is after the man.
4: And he's got a fair start. Come on. We got past the clerk at the King George Hotel, but the door number 222 was locked.
7: Oh, well, what do we do, Skipper?
4: Anything but waste more time. Give me your shoulder.
7: Right.
0: I say, that's Joe Pagano.
4: Stay right where you are, Rocky. Come on, Red.
7: Yeah. Looks like they got here first.
4: The marks on his throat remind me of a big Chinese I met. Big Ling. Look for a map, Red. Any map.
7: Yeah. Well, this must be the sea locker. His logbook.
4: Logbook? And... Take that along. Hey, look.
7: What?
4: In his hand, a torn piece of paper. Red, it's a piece of a map.
7: Yeah. Not much left, is there?
6: No. No, but there's enough to lead us to the killer of Joe Pagali. Position on this map looks like Cloudy Bay. That's just across Cook Strait, 20 miles from here.

0: Bally Bay. We're bearing down on the treasure at large.
1: Rocky, you have any idea what this Ming jade is?
0: Oh, no, sir. The treasure I'm after is an old iron-bound chest, packed full of doubloons and pieces of eight. Real pirate gold, sir. I know that's what my father promised me we'd look for someday.
1: Your uncle's pretty sure it's jade birds of paradise.
0: Is that why he killed Joe Pigali?
1: Or had him killed.
0: But how could Uncle Martin get here to Cloudy Bay? He doesn't have a boat.
1: One of the charter boats from Wellington.
0: Oh, of course. Like that one over there.
1: What one?
0: 2 points off to the starboard bow, Skipper.
1: Oh, shiver my timbers, matey, you're right. Hey, Red!
2: Yes, Skipper?
1: Rouse out the crew. I'm coming about. We'll drop anchor to port of that charter boat and get the small boat over the side. You and I are going ashore.

0: We left Rocky aboard the Queen and headed toward shore. When we spotted another small boat, we beached ours near it.
1: Well, there you are, Skipper. Footprints leading into the brush.
0: That's good enough. Come on. Yeah. I'll hold it, Red.
1: Yeah.
0: Slow down. Try to get in close.
1: Yeah. Trail turns north from here.
0: Yeah. Slow down. We can... Red, look.
1: What? Uh-oh. Looks like we're late.
0: 30 feet ahead in a tiny clearing stood Martin Wells. Little Mr. Chung on one side, the giant Big Ling on the other. In front of them, in a hole they dug, was an iron-bound wooden chest with the top open toward us. From what we could hear of some very hot words, Wells thought he'd been double-crossed. Then Chung reached forward and slammed down the top of the chest. Wells made a dive for the little man, but Chung had different ideas.
1: Come on, Red. I'm with you.
0: We moved in as Big Ling's hand made an arch dive down with the ladder behind Martin Wells' ear. Uncle went down hard, and Chung swung his automatic toward us. We parted to get them from two directions, but Mr. Chung didn't pull the trigger. He pulled the switch.
2: Ah, yes. Good afternoon.
1: What's this place, Skipper?
0: Keep your eye on the big one. He's tough.
2: Captain Carney, please to forget the unfortunate past. We have no further wish to fight. We are leaving.
0: You think so?
2: It is discovered that the contents of the buried box no longer merit our concern.
0: But Jade isn't in it, huh?
2: No, and so we depart.
0: Your boss is going to hate you when he wakes up.
2: Mr. Wells? Oh, perhaps you do not understand. The Ming Jade screens were given in gratitude to a friend by one who unhappily had no right to give them. We were sent 11 years ago to bring them back. Sometime later, Mr. Wells made inquiries in various markets. This we learned, and therefore believe he had some knowledge of the screen.
1: Does he mean they've been spying on Wells all the time?
2: We came to gain his friendship, to watch and wait. But now, there is no Jade. Mr. Wells was wrong. We were wrong. We go.
0: Oh, no. Big Ling has the murder of Joe Pagali to answer for. You're an accessory, Mr. Chung.
1: Skipper, what's Wells?
0: Martin Wells was conscious, firing from the ground. His first slug caught Big Ling in the shoulder and set off a sudden bedlam. The second shot caught Ling turning as Red and I moved forward. I got hold of Chung's gun hand. Wells was crawling away, but he made his shots count until Gallagher's shoulder sent Ling crawling out of the line of fire. The fourth one was meant for me, but Chung's body jerked and relaxed in my arms. I dropped him, turned to put Martin Wells out of action, but Big Ling had beaten me to it. The giant Chinese was kneeling on Wells' back, a massive hand cupped under Wells' chin. With the last ounce of his strength, he was tossing the head back. Then they both collapsed.
1: You all right, Skipper?
0: Yeah, okay, Red, but those three aren't. They'll never give anybody any more trouble. Come on, Red, take a look at that chest.
1: Roger, Skipper.
3: I see, Skipper.
1: What?
3: Mr. Gallagher.
1: It's the kid.
3: Are you there?
0: Over here, Rocky.
3: Oh, my word, I thought I'd lost you. What have you found? Is it a treasure?
0: How'd you get ashore?
3: I swam. What is... Uncle Martin.
0: Yeah, Rocky, Uncle Martin. Look at him, then forget him. You don't deserve him. Maybe I should have put it the other way around. Come on.
3: And, did you find anything, sir?
0: Treasure? We tried to tell you, Rocky. You let your imagination get messed up with the facts about finding treasure. Things like that are only accidental.
1: Skipper!
0: If you're going to follow the sea, you got to learn to take things as they come. Get Captain Kidd and Long John Silver out of your head, Rocky. Learn to steer by the stars, but don't try to reach them.
3: Aye, sir.
0: The chest is here, but...
1: Yeah, but nothing... Skipper! The chest! It's filled with these clocks.
3: What?
1: Yeah. Doubloons.
3: Oh, I thought it was much more difficult than this.
0: Red, you're crazy. It can't be.
1: Well, look at them. Feel them.
0: Red, a whole blast of jet full.
3: My word, it is full, isn't it?
1: Look at the stuff.
3: Please, would one of you mind moving over so I could feel them too?
0: Oh, yeah, Rocky. Here. Here, here's room.
3: Isn't it exciting?
1: Oh.
3: But I thought treasure hunting would be much more difficult than this.
0: Never mind, Red. Don't say it.
3: Now we can cover them up again and make a map of our own.
1: Cover it up.
0: Cover it up. Nothing. We'll take it and cash it. What makes you talk like that,
1: yeah,
0: Rocky?
1: What's the matter with you?
3: Well, I thought we could come back for it later. And in the meantime, well, we could sail away in your ship and find some more. Oh, it's great fun, isn't it?
0: Look, Rocky, this just happened to work out this way. It doesn't usually.
3: But I'm sure there's more of it. Pirates buried loads of treasure.
0: But it's just legend, Rocky. It doesn't mean...
3: But you didn't believe me this time, did you?
0: No, Rocky, I didn't.
3: But it wasn't a dream. You didn't believe it, but I was sure of it every minute that we'd find the treasure.
0: Maybe that's the difference, Rocky. We've forgotten how to believe as strongly in you do. Maybe if we hadn't, we three could find all the treasure in the world.
3: You know, I do wish there was a way to make you both 14 again. Oh, we'd have a jolly time sailing around in your ship.
4: You know, I'd go for that myself.
0: I wish you could work it out, Rocky. I wish you could. Before we stood out of port the next afternoon, we'd turned over the iron-bound wooden buccaneer's chest full of pieces of eight and doubloons to authorities in Wellington. After the customary report to the Crown, Rocky stood to keep a third of it all for himself, taxes deductible. We put him on the train for Auckland, wired his aunt, and turned Martin Wells and the Oriental pair over to the local morgue. Maybe they should have used more of Rocky's brand of belief and less of their own brand of violence.
5: Stand by! Commit trial!
0: I got ready to cut the motors, and the men swung rhythmically to their stations when Red bawled them into action.
5: Stop it, Chief! 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
0: The halyard sang, and the big stretch of mainsail climbed to catch the full-tone breeze. The jibs cracked out. Blossomed and filled, and the Scarlet Queen bowed to the music of wind and rigging and danced through the lace-tipped crest as if all the world was watching.
6: Well, if you think, skipper.
0: Yeah, riding to it like a feather, Red.
6: Good.
0: Some kind of a different feeling about her today.
6: Oh, that's not hard to figure out.
0: What do you mean?
6: He was a mighty good kid, skipper. A dreamer, but plenty of guts in the pinches.
0: Rockingham Wells the third.
6: Yeah, but there's one thing I can't figure out.
0: What's that, Red?
6: Just how did he know that chest was going to be full of doubloons, huh? How did he know the chest was even there?
0: I don't know, Red. Near his age, imagination gets mixed up with reality. You can't always tell which is which. I don't know. With faith in your dreams, maybe there's no difference.
6: Yeah?
0: I wonder how come the Queen let him aboard in the first place.
6: Well, maybe he talked to her. This little lady knows what she's doing. Here, skipper. To the Queen?
0: To the Scarlet Queen. And happy treasure hunting. After you, mate. After you.

0: Log entry. The catch, Scarlet Queen. 5:30 p.m. Wind fresh. 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Signed, Philip Kearney. Master. This is Elliot Lewis. I want to thank Roddy McDowell for being with us tonight. Glad to have you aboard the Queen, Roddy.
1: My pleasure, Elliot. Phil Kearney is a favorite radio hero in our household.
0: Well, you're still able to give a mighty convincing performance of a 14-year-old stowaway, even though you're now 19 and an associate producer with Lindsley Parsons Productions for Monogram. What's your latest picture?
1: Well, our latest, Elliot, is the story of a dog. And, by way of coincidence, the title of the film is Rocky.
0: Well, I hope tonight will prove itself a good omen. You did yourself proud as Rocky the Third.
1: Thanks, Skipper.
0: Good night, Roddy.
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Voyage of the Scarlet Queen stars Elliot Lewis as Phil Kearney with Ed Max as Gallagher. And tonight featured Roddy McDowell as Rocky. William Conrad was Martin Wells. And Ben Wright played Chong. Music scored and conducted by Richard Aurora. The Scarlet Queen, produced by James Burton, is written by Gil Dowd and...

0: Hold it. 15 seconds from now, you'll see the picture he just took. 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With a Polaroid land camera, you get bright, sharp pictures in 15 seconds. 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
5: Afloat with Henry Morgan. Hero faithfully carries out Jeffrey's instructions, and as Kitty, Antoinette, and Jeffrey are taken from their cell to the auction market, he sets fire to the place, and in the confusion, they all escape and make to hide in the hills. But Jeffrey, due to privations he has suffered, again falls victim to fever. They struggle on until they find a hiding place by a stream, and Hero leaves them to gather the healing herbs. While he is away, Kitty makes it plain to Antoinette that Jeffrey is her man, and warns her that she has no intention of losing him. In Havana, Dolores goes to Dietz to tell him there's been no word of the three escaped slaves. Dietz is leaving Havana for Spain in a few days' time, and when he learns that Dolores is on her way to the country, and that no one knows she came to see him, he resolves to take from her the Aztec necklet.
6: You must be mad, Dietz. What chance do you think you would have of escaping?
7: Every chance in the world. You tell me yourself that no one knows you came here. You were driving your own carriage into the country. There is no coachman waiting outside. It might be days or even weeks before anyone in Havana realized things were not right with you. And I want that Aztec necklet.
6: Then you shall not have it. Do you think I went all that way to Jamaica, risked my very life just to regain it, only to lose it to such a man as you?
7: You're not afraid?
6: You haven't the courage to attempt to take it.
7: You know, Dolores, that I must kill you to get it. I can't risk taking it and leaving you alive, because I have 3 days to fit in before I leave Havana. You're going to die, Dolores. You're going to die.
6: Then you really mean all this?
7: Yes, I mean it.
6: Don't you dare lay your hands on me, Dietz. Don't you dare. No!
7: You can't scream. There is no one in the house to hear you, and the people nearest to us, they're too far away.
6: Oh, yes. It's all...
7: Choking the very life from you. Yeah, you can struggle, Dolores. You can scream. You can kick, but it'll do you no good. My grip is too strong.
6: Oh, I cannot breathe.
7: And everything is going wrong. You know it would have been better had you let me have the necklace in the first place. So it is done. Not that quickly. But first of all, the necktie. It is a prize worth killing for. At long last, it's mine. Now for the horses and the carriage. I'd best put them in my stables. Plenty of feed there for the horses. They'll not be discovered there. But after that, I'd best go into hiding until just before the ship sails. I'll hide along the coast someplace. There's little risk of Dolores' death being discovered for some time. But just in case, I'd better disappear until the fleet sails.

0: What are you doing, Antoinette?
1: Oh, my Kitty. I was just giving Jeffrey some Martin mixture that Hero prepared.
0: Then leave it be. I told you I was nursing him. It seems a body can't turn her back for 5 minutes, but that you're trying to take her place.
1: I am sorry, Kitty. I only did it because he had gone out for a spell. Jeffrey seemed so hot. I thought perhaps he should have some more of this preparation.
0: I'm sorry I spoke to you like that, but I want you to understand that Jeffrey's mine.
1: He hasn't moved. Not since we brought him here.
0: And in 2 nights' time, the ship from Jamaica puts into these shores.
2: How's poor Mr. Jeffrey getting on? Any sign of improvement?
0: No, Hero. Can't you do something else to help him?
2: I's doing all I can. The medicine is the only way I know of breaking the fever.
1: But he is lying so hot and so still.
2: The delirium is gone. That's one good thing. He's not a raving like a madman anymore.
0: But what if he doesn't regain consciousness? What if it doesn't break before the ship comes?
2: I reckon you can't move in from this place until the fever breaks, and there's no saying how long that'll be.
1: 2 more days. Oh, surely it must break. It cannot last forever.
2: We can only sit around beside him and watch. I reckon that is all we can do.
0: I don't mind waiting beside him. I don't mind if the ship comes and goes without us, just as long as we can get him well again. Oh, Jeffrey, darling, if only we could do more. If only you could hear me. If only I could give you the will to fight. If only I could do something to help you. To help those poor aching limbs of yours.

0: Won't you let me sit by Jeffrey and just give you a rest, Kitty? Except for the short break yesterday, you haven't left his side since we came here.
1: I'm quite all right, thank you. There's nothing you could do that I can't do.
0: But you really should be getting some rest.
1: I'm sitting here by Jeffrey's side until the fever breaks.
0: Very well, Kitty. There's no sign of improvement, is there?
1: No. Hunt's tomorrow night that the ship comes. Why don't you go out and leave me alone with him?
0: He is a good man, isn't he?
1: Good. He's the finest man in the whole world.
0: I have been talking to Hero about Jeffrey. Hero has told me about how Jeffrey was wrongly convicted and sent out to Jamaica, a convict slave. He told me how he got his freedom. From what I have learned, I seem to know Jeffrey very well.
1: Indeed.
0: I have formed a picture about him in my mind, about his past life, the kind of home he came from, the people he has known and mixed with.
1: Yes, he's a fine gentleman. You needn't tell me that.
0: And he is a free man now. I suppose he will want to go back to England and once again take up the threads of his life.
1: What are you trying to do?
0: I am just talking about Jeffrey.
1: Well, I don't think I like this talk. In any case, we're none of us free. We're still on the island of Cuba and likely to be retaken at any moment. You have no right to talk like this until we're back in Port Royal. While we're here on this island, we're just Antoinette, Kitty, Jeffrey, and Hero. Just four human beings, fugitives, Spanish slaves.
0: Life in this part of the world is so different from any other part of the world. Do you think Jeffrey will want to stay in Jamaica?
1: I don't know what he'll want to do.
0: What if he wants to go back to England?
1: Then? To England he'll go.
0: What about you?
1: Me? Well, I don't know. I hadn't thought about it. I suppose the Dolphin Tavern will be waiting for me. Why must you talk to me like this? Do you think I don't know why you're doing it? Because you have fine airs and graces, you're a fine lady. You're using it all to separate me and Jeffrey.
0: No, it is not, Kitty. But I have had nothing to do while we have been here but think and try to work things out. You would not try to work them out in your mind because you do not want to.
1: I'll not listen to you anymore. I know why you're doing this to me. It's because you're in love with Jeffrey and you want him for yourself.
0: Me? In love with Jeffrey? Why, I do not
1: know... Do you think I've not noticed the way you've been looking at him?
0: I am so sorry for him. It seems dreadful that a big man like that should be lying so ill and so helpless.
1: Are you in love with him? Answer me.
0: I do not know, Kitty. Really, I do not know. I hadn't thought much about it.
1: Well, you are. You come from the sort of life that he'll be leading, don't you? Sir Thomas Mutford, the governor of Jamaica, he's your kinsman. You're the sort of people that Jeffrey knew. The sort of people that he mixed with in England. The sort of people he'll be going back to. Yes. Your kind of life is his kind of life. Oh. I heard it. Hero, Hero, are you there?
2: Yes, Miss Kitty, I've come.
1: Look at Jeffrey. I think the fever's breaking.
2: May the Lord be praised. His head's cooled. I do believe the fever has broken.
0: Oh, look. His eyes are opening.
1: Jeffrey, darling, it's me here. It's me. It's Kitty. Oh, Jeffrey, darling.
2: Oh. Kitty. Oh, what does it all mean?
1: You've been sick, my darling. But now you're better, and you're going to get well.
2: Am I still in those nightmares that I've had?
1: No, no. You've been sick, but you're going to be all right. Now you just lie there and rest.
2: Yes. I'm very tired. So very tired.
0: His eyes are closing.
2: He's asleep. That's good. Long, refreshing sleep he must have.
1: Will he be all right to travel to the coast tomorrow night, Hero?
2: We can give him plenty of rest before then. But when we set out, I reckon we'll have to help him all the way. But have no fear. Hero, mighty strong man. Hero can carry him just like a baby in arms.
1: Then we are going to get away from here. Oh, I know now that we are going to get away.

0: Yes, Hero. This is the spot. I remember seeing this cliff when we landed.
1: I'm straining my eyes out into the darkness, but I can't see a sign of a ship.
0: They'll be showing no lights. I think we'll wait up here on the clifftop until the boat puts in down below. Journey is nearly over. And I'm so much in debt to you three people.
1: Over there. Oh, look. I thought I saw someone in the bush.
2: Someone over there? I'll soon go and find out who it is. I'll find out.
1: Perhaps the boat's in, and it's one of the British seamen.
0: More likely a Spanish peasant.
3: There ain't no one over here.
1: No. No. Because they've moved. They're just behind you.
2: Look out!
1: Oh, look! A lifeboat's drawn. It is sticking out of our back.

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0: This channel is currently offline for essential maintenance and will be back as soon as possible. 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
1: So, dear Liza, will you have the polo, dear Liza Polo?
2: How very kind of you, dear Henry. I most certainly will. I'll have three or four or maybe more.
1: But you take the old tube.
2: Because they happen to be my tube of polo, dear Henry. Have one. Mm.
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0: 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The storyteller is 15-year-old Jake Thompson. Part 2, The Whispering Voices.
1: That evening, after the wreck of our cabin cruiser, as I lay in bed in Fergus O'Neill's cottage in the Hebridean island of Shuna, I knew in my bones, long before Tony said so, that something darn queer was going on. Then Bridie's father and Billy Hackett came into the room.
2: I'm delighted to see you better, Jake. I was sure you'd come too pretty soon.
3: And Mr. Fergus O'Neill, Jake.
1: How'd you do?
3: And Mr. Billy Hackett.
1: How'd you do?
4: How do you do, son? Well, that was exciting, all right. There I was settling down a bit of overtime in the workshop when Miss Bridie comes running up to the fence shouting about a shipwreck. I stuck my finger.

0: The alarm buzzer and 20 of the lads come belting it after us to the shore. But when they say they wasn't needed, back they go inside. You'll meet them all in time, kid. Nice bunch of fellas.
1: We called Billy our liaison officer. For some reason, we see far more of him than of any of the others.
0: Oh, blimey, the reason's sticking out a mile. Some of the blokes up there will drive you nuts. Talk about eyebrows. Thank goodness for Mr. O'Neill and Miss Bridie, that's all I can say. Anyway, don't you worry, Jake. As I told you, brother, we'll have that boat of yours all ship-shaped in a couple of days.
2: You're all certainly very kind to us. We appreciate it very much.
0: Ah, go on, cut out the speeches.
1: Don't let it give you a thought, Tony. But look, perhaps Jake's had enough of us in the meantime with that head of his.
3: Please don't go because of me. I'm feeling fine.
1: Sure, but it's time you had a little peace and time that we had something to eat. Come on, Billy. And you too, Tony.
2: All right.
1: I think Granny and Bridie should have our meal ready by now.
2: See you later, Jake.
3: Yes.
1: Granny will bring in a tray for you, Jake, in a few minutes.
3: Come in. Oh, there you are now, dear. Looking ever so much better. Ready for your supper, I hope?
4: Well, I do feel a bit hungry.
3: Well, here's a nice plate of eggs, and a little bacon, and a cup of tea to freshen you up.
4: Thanks. You'll be Granny Stewart?
3: Aye, that's what they call me here in the island. All my life I've lived on Shuna. Yours is not the first boat I've seen made a prisoner by the rocks.
4: Bridie said this was your cottage before her father bought it.
3: Yes, as it was here that our children were born. Mary and Donald and Fiona. Fiona, my youngest, is a maiden of the skies.
4: A maiden of the skies?
3: Aye. She's an air hostess.
4: Oh.
3: And she flies in a great aeroplane. A different machine from those up there at the station.
4: Granny, what happens up there at the station?
3: Oh, that I cannot tell. But to you, a stranger, I will say this. Evil days have come to Shuna.
4: How do you mean?
3: Well, it's hard to explain. I remember the days when I was young, when Shuna was an island of many families with no enmity or suspicion amongst us. But the Great War changed all that, and the people could no longer make a living. I was left alone, except for Fergus O'Neill and his darling girl in the summertime. Then the strangers came.
4: What strangers, Granny?
3: Oh, strangers whose words were difficult to understand, with great roaring machines to build their towers. They spoke to me and were kind, but fear and suspicion dwelt in their eyes. Aye, my dear, there is evil in Shuna. A strange mystery I cannot understand.
4: Well, Tony says it's a rocket station, government research. There's nothing to be afraid of in that.
3: Oh, I'm not afraid. Not of the big machines that go flaming up into the sky. But I am afraid of something else. There is hatred and distrust in Shuna. And to you and your brother, so young and innocent, I would give a warning. Repair your boat and leave this island before it is too late.
4: But I don't understand.
3: Oh, I also do not understand, but I hear their voices in the night. The evil men. I hear them whispering in the dark. And sometimes I hear others sobbing and crying like the souls of the lost.
4: You mean here? In this cottage?
3: Not here. Down by the shore, when the moon is full and I walk alone with my thoughts.
4: Next day, we worked on the boat. Bridie and Tully and I. And for a while in the afternoon, Billy Hackett helped us. At sunset, Bridie suggested that we should have a closer look at the station. In the gathering dusk, we lay on top of the ridge, looking down at the tall towers and the rows of small white buildings enclosed by a barbed wire fence.
0: Does that engine keep running all the time, Bridie?
5: I think so, but we scarcely hear it. It's become part of our lives, like the wind and the sound of the sea.
0: I expect it's a dynamo. They must use a terrific amount of electricity for lights and power and all that radar equipment.
4: Have they launched any rockets yet?
5: Two in the past 6 weeks. Out into the Atlantic, or so they said. Each time they gave us plenty of warning and asked us along to the station, Granny Stewart and Father and I. We took shelter with the workmen in a safety bunker. The eggheads, of course, were in the firing bay.
0: Who are the eggheads?
5: Well, amongst others, Professor Waters. Professor Max Walters, who's in charge, and Roderick McIntyre, his chief engineer, and Flight Lieutenant Harry Carmichael, who commands the guards.
0: Oh, so there's an RAF guard, eh?
5: About 30 men. On duty all the time.
0: I wouldn't think they'd be so strict about security on a lonely island like this.
5: Recently, they've been very strict indeed.
4: Will we soon be launching another rocket, do you think?
5: I don't know. But have you noticed there's something pretty big in that middle gantry?
0: I'll say there is. Oh, it's like an enormous torpedo standing on its tail.
4: Something brewing, eh?
5: Father thinks so. He tried to get in touch with the professor twice last week. Some technical details he wanted for his new play. But Harry Carmichael stopped him at the gate. Father was quite hurt. Oh, well, we'd better make tracks for the cottage before it gets too dark.
0: Okay, Bridie.
4: You bet. I'm hungry.
5: We'll take the shortcut along the cliff top. It's a bit rocky and uneven, so mind you don't slip.
4: Right.
5: Tell me, where do you two come from? I've been bursting with curiosity, and all day I've been too polite to ask.
4: We live in Edinburgh, but Dad was Highland, from Argyllshire. Maybe you've heard Tully on the radio, or on a record.
0: Oh, shut up now, Jim.
5: Oh, no. Not Tully Thompson who sings those lovely Scots ballads.
4: That's it.
5: But this is marvelous. I never even suspected. And me with stacks of your records. And...
4: Gosh, look out where you're going, Tony.
0: I didn't notice that big crack in the rock.
5: Oh, you're all right.
0: Yes, I just slipped. No damage done.
5: Oh, I'm sorry. I forgot to warn you. I'm so excited. We've got to keep away from the edge here. Some of the cracks go right down.
0: Wait. What's that?
5: What is it, Tony?
0: Listen.
5: Yes, I hear something.
0: Keep quiet. There it is. Louder now.
5: Voices. There's something else.
4: There's nobody here. Not anywhere near us. Nothing but rocks.
0: It's voices, all right. Whispering voices.
5: It's like somebody crying. Where's it coming from?
0: It's in the air. There's nowhere else it can be coming from.
4: Bridie, have you ever heard anything like this before?
5: Never, never.
4: Remember what Granny Stewart said? Evil men whispering in the darkness. And others sobbing and crying.
0: Oh, for goodness sake, Jake, there must be some natural explanation. Listen. It's gone.
5: What on earth could it have been?
0: I don't know. But take it from me, you two, it was nothing supernatural. Come on, let's get back to the cottage. We'll find out about this if it's the last thing we do.
4: We didn't say anything about the voices to Mr. O'Neill or Granny Stewart. And next day we had something else to think about. Billy Hackett brought us a letter from Professor Walters, saying he'd like to see us at the station. The professor was sitting behind a desk with two other men beside him. A tall, thin, smiling chap with a fair moustache, who was Flight Lieutenant Harry Carmichael. And Roderick McIntyre, the chief engineer, a big, dark man, about 50, who looked surly and unfriendly.
6: And now that we have introduced ourselves, Mr. Thompson, we should like to ask you and your brother a few questions, with a view to establishing your identity and the purpose of your visit here.
7: But I've already told you that...
6: Quite. In the circumstances, however, verbal evidence is not enough. Our work here is of such a nature that security must be complete until the last possible moment.
8: Well, I think, Professor, we can take it that they are brothers, or at any rate, close relatives. The resemblance is quite marked.
6: Well, I agree, Harry. McIntyre, have you anything to say on this?
9: Nothing, except that if this one is only 21 as he says, he looks older and more experienced.
4: Tony's a famous singer. He's been working hard since he was 18.
6: Well, the point is, can your brother prove that he is Tony Thompson?
0: I don't know. Oh, yes, wait a minute. I've got a letter here from my agent.
8: Mm-hmm.
0: There.
8: Mm. Yeah, seems genuine.
9: If they came here to spy on us, a letter like this would be an elementary precaution.
0: Oh, what absolute rubbish. Jake and I are here on holiday and...
4: I tell you what. Brady O'Neill has some records of Tony's. Why not compare the voices?
8: That's an idea.
6: It would certainly clinch the matter of identity.
9: He could be Tony Thompson and still remain a spy.
0: Oh, but this is fantastic. How on earth could we be spies when we don't even know what you're doing here? Besides, do you think we have deliberately wrecked our boat and risked our lives to make a landing?
9: It's the only way you could have made a landing.
0: Well, what do you mean?
6: Well, you see, in the ordinary course of events, if you'd just come sailing into the bay, for instance, we'd have sent you away at once, on government authority. As it was, you had a perfect alibi for getting ashore.
4: An alibi?
8: Hackett has made it quite clear that the anchor is missing and that the cable did snap. But then, you know, similar accidents have been stage managed before now.
0: I'm flabbergasted. The whole thing's ridiculous. Do you mean Hackett's been, what do you call it, screening?
9: Of course. Don't pretend to be so naive.
4: But my goodness, what about this lump on my head? Can you imagine Tony bonked me one just to make it look more realistic?
9: Oh, you talk too much, Thibonia.
0: I beg your pardon, Mr. McIntyre.
7: If it comes to the bit, none of you have any right at all to question private citizens in the way you're doing.
6: You are perfectly right, of course, up to a point. But we are under strict orders from the government. We appreciate your cooperation so far, and I want you to believe that the questions we put are for your own good as much as for ours.
8: Exactly. Now, as soon as we're convinced of your good faith, well, then we can become friends.
9: Why pander to them? Look, all youngsters of the present generation, they're far too big an opinion of themselves. Colonels.
6: I think we can proceed, Mr. Thompson. Now then, I believe you sailed your boat from Leith up round the Pentland Firth and down the west coast.
7: That's right.
6: Did you call in anywhere?
7: Yes, at Aberdeen, Wick, Ullapool and Tobermory to buy food and petrol.
9: We can use the radio telephone to check up, you know.
7: Check if you like. We've nothing to hide.
6: Where do you live in Edinburgh?
7: Castle Terrace.
6: Both of you?
7: Yes.
6: Then I have your agent's address here. What school does your brother attend?
7: Harriet.
4: If you ask old Vicky Brown, he'll not give me a very good character, I'm afraid.
9: Why not?
4: I blew off his moustache once. An accident in the lab.
6: Such things happen, even in the best regulated laboratories. It's happened here. Well, unless my colleagues have any further questions, I think that's all. Harry?
8: No questions. I'm inclined to believe them.
6: McIntyre?
9: They're a confounding nuisance, in my opinion. I'll keep an open mind and we'll check the story.
6: Right. By the way, Mr. Thompson, how are the repairs going?
7: Well, I reckon we can leave tomorrow. And we were hoping you'd let us have a few gallons of petrol.
4: Just to take us back to Tobermory. I bet you'll be glad to see us gone.
6: On the contrary. We've made arrangements with Mr. O'Neill that you should remain as his guests for another 10 days.
7: What?
9: It's not because we're eager for your company, I can assure you that.
7: But we can't. We just can't wait for another 10 days. Look, I've got a recording session a week tomorrow.
6: Sorry about that, Mr. Thompson. At the same time, we must insist that you remain here until the 21st of the month.
4: But why? What's going on here?
8: When we verify your story, we'll probably tell you.
4: But I must warn you.
8: Meantime, my men will be watching every move you make.

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5: Spy Catcher. A series of true stories of the unceasing search for enemy spies in water, based on the memoirs of Lieutenant Colonel Oreste Pinto of the Allied Counterintelligence Service. This week's story is entitled The VIP. The part of Colonel Pinto is played by Bernard Archard.
6: In wartime, the interests of counterintelligence are very wide. To spot the potential spy, which was the first stage in trapping him, one required a vast and up-to-the-minute background of information. Information of German methods, personnel, purpose, and intentions. In the spring of 1941, the Gestapo had been specially active against our escape routes. Many arrests had been made, and many resistance cells had been blown. And I was anxious to have accurate information. It was arranged that a Dutch resistance leader, his code name was Paul Denet, should escape to Lisbon and be flown to England with the information. It took 2 months to bring him safely out, and in April, I went to an RAF airfield in the south of England to meet him.

0: Yes, Colonel.
1: Is the plane due in yet?
0: Well, I think so. We're never quite sure on that route. I'll check. Control time. Control? Station commander. The Lisbon plane? Uh-huh. Right, thank you. Yes, it's being routed in now. She's just above the clouds and on time. It's wonderful how they do it. Cross the Bay of Biscay, dodge the German patrols, and get here on the tick.
1: I want to have a few words with Denet before we drive to London. Can you spare me a room for a short time, a private one?
0: Yes, certainly.
1: And will you point him out to me when he arrives?
0: Yes, Colonel, certainly. Now, if you wait in the reception hall, he'll come in there.
1: Thank you. I waited in the reception hall until the passengers from Lisbon arrived. It was the usual mixture, refugees, army personnel, and a VIP. He was quite evidently an important person and was accompanied by an exceptionally pretty girl.
0: Colonel?
1: Yes?
0: The man at the end of the queue, that's Paul Denner.
1: Oh, thank you.
0: Right, now, you can use that office next to mine. If you'll excuse me, I'd better get back to the office. I've got a spot of trouble to sort out.
1: Certainly. Paul Denet?
2: Yes?
1: Pinto.
2: Oh, how are you, Colonel?
1: I have a private room over here. We can have a talk before driving up to London.
2: Right.
1: Well, it's a bit better in here.
2: Yes.
1: Make yourself comfortable. If there's anything urgent, I can put it over on the scrambler. We can have a smoke. Cigarette?
2: Thank you.
1: Did you have any trouble at Lisbon?
2: No, none at all.
1: Any trouble on the escape route?
2: Well, an incident or two. New people, but that can soon be put right. And it took 2 months. It's much too long.
1: This is the new route?
2: Yes.
1: Any other problems?
2: Yes, we're short of money.
1: Well, that can be put right in London. What about the resistance cell?
2: There are one or two changes. Let me see. Let's start in the north. Groningen. We have 4 cells working there. They're working very well. You have their names.
1: Yeah.
2: Friesland, we have 5 cells working in the province. You have their names.
1: Mm-hmm.
2: Drenthe, one of the cells was blown 2 months ago and 4 of your airmen were caught. They were the members of the crew of a Wellington bomber shot down on April 16. Here are their names.
1: Oh, thank you.
2: We're rebuilding the cell under a new leader. His name is Van Hemmel. He's the bookseller at O'Dorn. Aged about 50, middle height, stooped, grey hair, short-sighted, very thick glasses.
1: Mm.
2: Oh, we could put a small printing plant in his bookshop if you could help us.
1: How is your security?
2: It's very good in the circumstances. But you can't last forever.
1: Yeah. Discipline?
2: Very good, too. They carry out orders, don't complain, don't ask too many questions, and do what's needed. But you see, more and more of your planes are being shot down over Holland, and what we need for this...
1: Come in.
3: Sir, the station commander would like to see you immediately, if you please, sir.
1: All right. Excuse me, won't be a minute.
2: Of course.
3: This way, sir.
4: I tell you again, if you don't let me proceed this minute, you'll hear more of it. I'm terribly sorry about this, my dear.
5: That's quite all right.
0: Well, I'll do my best, Your Grace. Ah, Colonel.
1: You sent for me?
0: Yes, Colonel. It's this lady here. His Grace is on my VIP list, but the lady isn't. I've no clearance for it.
4: Put me through to the Air Ministry. I'll get a clearance.
0: I've no doubt you can, sir, but I have my orders.
4: You'll have your orders, sir. This lady is a personal friend. A very old friend of my family, and I vouch for her. My car's waiting, and we're driving to London.
0: I'm sorry, but you can't take her yet, Your Grace.
4: How long will this take?
0: Oh, perhaps an hour?
4: No, nonsense. Get me through to the Air Ministry.
0: I'll see what I can do. Look, may I have a word with you, Colonel? Outside?
1: Yes.
0: Just excuse me a minute, Your Grace.
1: Well,
0: it's this girl, Colonel. She isn't on my list. I daren't let her through without orders. The Duke is on the VIP list. He's a pretty important person.

0: Look.
1: The Duke of... so that's it.
0: Look, would you have a word with her?
1: Why me?
0: Well, you are in security. You can clear her. Whenever I ask her anything, she answers in Dutch.
1: In Dutch? Is she a Dutch national?
0: Yes, yes. Her name's, Dijkstra.
1: Dijkstra. All right, I'll see her.
0: Well, look, could you do it quickly or we'll be in real trouble?
1: Let's go back.
2: Well, may we leave?
1: No, Your Grace. I wish to have a talk with Miss Dijkstra alone.
2: I've already explained that Miss Dijkstra is a friend of my family. I have vouched for her.
1: Miss Dijkstra is a Dutch subject. As such, she's under my authority, not yours. If there's any vouching to be done, I'll do it. Now, if you'll kindly leave us together, I'll talk with her.
2: Dutch, who is this man?
0: He's an intelligence officer, Your Grace.
2: Oh.
0: Now, look, if you'll come over and accept our hospitality at the officer's mess, Your Grace, the bar is open. I'm sure this won't take long.
2: All right. Well, I'll see you in 10 minutes, my dear.
3: Very well.
1: Sorry to detain you, Miss Dijkstra, but I must ask you some questions.
3: All right.
1: You're Dutch?
3: Yes.
1: Where were you born?
3: Dordrecht.
1: When did you leave Dordrecht?
3: Some years ago. I went to work in Amsterdam when I was 16.
1: When did you leave Amsterdam?
3: In April, 3 months ago.
1: Why did you leave Holland?
3: For the same reason that many people leave Holland. I worked with the resistance. I had to leave.
1: What did you do in the resistance?
3: I was a contact, a courier between two of ourselves.
1: What happened that you had to leave?
3: I don't know.
1: Well, there must have been a reason.
3: In the resistance, you do what you're told. I was told to leave. They sent me on the escape route to Spain.
1: Yes, but if you were acting as a courier, you must have had some idea.
3: Yes, I have some idea. I think one of ourselves was found by the Gestapo, and the other one was disbanded. I feel this because my two leaders came out with me to Spain.
1: Who were they?
3: Brinker and Van Galen.
1: Can you name anyone else in the Amsterdam resistance?
3: No. I was allowed to know only the two leaders I took messages between. It would be dangerous to know more.
1: Wouldn't they trust a courier to know more?
3: They do not trust anyone too much. Too many resistance groups have been found by the Germans. I think that is why they took me with them, until they were safely in Spain.
1: What was your route from Amsterdam, the escape route?
3: To Brussels, and then to Paris, to Lyon, and then to the border.
1: These were the stopping places?
3: Yes. We hid for 2 days in Brussels, in Paris 6 days.
1: Oh, what happened in Paris?
3: They said it was dangerous there. The Germans were watching all the time, particularly the railway stations. We were hidden at a different place every night. One night in a church, one night in a warehouse, and the other nights at the homes of people in the resistance.
1: Do you remember where these places were?
3: In different places, different suburbs. I don't know Paris, but it wasn't in the center of Paris.
1: How did you leave Paris?
3: We went to a cafe near the Gare de Lyon. We met our guide, who took us by train to Lyon.
1: Who was your guide?
3: He was called the Grocer. I don't know his real name. I think he was from Lyon.
1: And at Lyon?
3: We stayed 2 nights at the same house. It was the house of an old lady. I don't know her name. Then her son took us to the frontier in his lorry.
1: Between the other stops, how did you travel?
3: Sometimes by train, sometimes by car. From Paris to Lyon, it was by train, and then to the frontier in this lorry.
1: Who was this old lady's son?
3: Emile. I don't know any other name, just Emile. He was not very friendly, and that was not his own name.
1: Did it seem to you to be a well-organized escape route?
3: Yes, it was efficient. Not very friendly, but it works, and we got out.
1: Do you know the code name for this route? What you have to ask for?
3: Is it all right to say the name here, in England?
1: Yes, it's quite safe. And we already know the names of the routes.
3: It is called Cyclone.
1: Yes. Now, between the stopping places on Cyclone, you would have guides, passeurs. Did you hear their names?
3: Only code names, never their real names. We worked that way in Holland, too.
1: The code names?
3: From Holland to Brussels, it was Jacques. From Brussels to Paris, it was the Mule. But he was a very nice boy. Very young, very careful. Not at all like a mule. It was a good code name. From Paris to Lyon, it was the Grocer, as I told you. Old man Drift. I think he was a farmer from Lyon. And then Emil, the unfriendly one.
1: And across the border into Spain?
3: It was a Basque. He was a smuggler. I never knew his name. We never talked.
1: Did this lorry take you right to the border?
3: No. We had to walk.
1: How far?
3: About 20 miles.
1: And when you got into Spain?
3: There was no more danger, so they left me. They were important. I am not.
1: Where did they go?
3: I don't know. They went off one evening saying they were going to find a route for us. But they didn't come back.
1: Do you think they were caught?
3: I don't know. They were clever. I think I would have heard if they were caught. They just didn't come back for me.
1: What did you do?
3: I waited all night for them. I had some money and some food. So I tried to get into Portugal and then to Lisbon.
1: How much money had they left you?
3: Not much. Enough to buy some food, that was all.
1: And you reached Lisbon?
3: Yes. And then I met my friend.
1: The Duke?
3: Yes. I told him what had happened to me since I last saw him before the war. And he said I should come to England and be with his family again.
1: Did you have any trouble in Spain? Yes, come in.
4: The station commander, sir. Would you see him?
1: Oh, right. Excuse me.
0: I'm sorry to interrupt you, but he's in a tizzy again. He's been on the phone to the chief of air staff. Luckily, he's out at lunch. When he comes back, there's going to be a rocket. Can't you hurry it up?
1: No.
0: You'll have to, old man. Look, this is Big Brass. He knows everyone at the top. It's just my luck to get a duke.
1: Well, I'll do my best. Try to keep him happy a bit longer.
0: All right.
1: Sorry about that.
3: Trouble?
1: A little. Now, where were we? Oh, yes, your two companions, Brinker and Van Galen. I take it that you left Amsterdam in quite a hurry.
3: Yes, there wasn't much time.
1: Did you want to leave your home?
3: No, but they said there would be danger for me if I stayed behind. And Amsterdam was not my home. I was only working there.
1: So they offered to get you out of Holland?
3: Yes, to England. But it's a very long story. I'd tell you it all.
1: Where did you reach the Spanish frontier?
3: At Saint-Jean, near Bayonne.
1: And you walked this 20 miles to Saint-Jean?
3: Yes.
1: Were you carrying any baggage?
3: No.
1: Bags with extra clothing, food?
3: We carried food in our pockets. We left Holland in a hurry, just as we were.
1: This Basque took you across the mountains. Was it a difficult climb?
3: Yes.
1: How long did it take?
3: We climbed only at night. It took 4 days.
1: It's a hard climb for a girl. Did the two lads help you?
3: Well, there was no time to help anyone. I'm quite tough, you know. We each climbed on our own.
1: Yes, that's usually the way. And when you reached Spain, they left you?
3: No. No, they didn't leave me then. We went across Spain together. They took me almost to the Portuguese border, to Badajoz. 2 miles from Badajoz. You see, we didn't go into towns.
1: They thought you could make it into Portugal alone?
3: I think so.
1: Do you know if they were going somewhere else?
3: I don't know. We stopped near Badajoz. They went off to ask directions. And they just didn't come back.
1: And what did you do?
3: What else should I do? I went on by myself.
1: Walking?
3: Yes. I was used to it. It was dangerous to take lifts.
1: When did you reach Lisbon?
3: Last Wednesday. 6 days ago.
1: Well, that was a long walk. Saint-Jean to Badajoz and then to Lisbon. How long did it take you?
3: 3 weeks. And that was mostly by night.
1: Dressed like that?
3: Well, of course not. I was a sight, you must know that. My coat was dirty and torn. I had to throw it away before I went into Lisbon. My dress wasn't so bad, but it was a mess. My shoes were worn out. My friend bought me these.
1: The Duke?
3: Yes.
1: Did you expect to meet him in Lisbon? Did you know where he lived?
3: No. I was very lucky.
1: Where did you meet him?
3: At the Avige Hotel.
1: How did you meet him?
3: Quite unexpectedly. It's a very busy hotel. He was at the reception desk talking to the clerk. I thought I recognized him. And then he turned and saw me.
1: Was he surprised?
3: Delighted. He's so very kind.
1: Like a fairy tale.
3: Is that all?
1: Not quite, but would you excuse me for a few moments?
3: Certainly.
1: Give me 10 minutes.
3: Of course.
0: Ah, Colonel.
1: Yes?
0: He's on the phone to Whitehall now. He knows everyone.
1: Well, we won't be long. I just want to have a word with Denis.
2: Denis.
1: I have a spot of trouble on my hands. I think you can help. That girl who came on the plane with you from Lisbon.
5: Mm, the one with the Englishman, his Grace.
1: Yes. Do you know her?
5: No, but I'd like to.
1: Well, she says she was in the resistance in Amsterdam, a courier. Would you know her?
5: No, not if she was a courier.
1: Well, her story seems to check all right. She says she was a courier between Brinker and Van Galen. She says that in April, she thinks one of the cells was blown and the other was disbanded.
5: That's quite correct. Brinker's cell was blown. He was very lucky to get away. Van Galen went with him.
1: She says they took her along.
5: Did they? I heard they went alone.
1: On Cyclone?
5: That's right, in April.
1: Well, she seems to have traveled the route with them. She knows the stops. She knows the passeur. Jacques, the mule, the grocer, and Emile.
5: Emile? I don't know him. But then, at that end, they're always changing.
1: Did you come out by this route?
5: No. I heard that Brinker and Van Galen came out by it in April, but there was some sort of trouble in May. There's always trouble when the evenings get lighter.
1: Oh, what happened?
5: Well, Jacques and the mule were taken. The grocer closed shop. This Emile, I don't know about.
1: Brinker and Van Galen, did they get through to Spain?
5: I heard they crossed the mountains.
1: Well, is it possible that they were caught? Do you know where they are?
5: No.
1: If they were caught in Spain, all this could be known to both sides.
5: You mean that little...
1: No, I don't mean that. I don't think it's quite so easy. Now, at the moment, her story stands up. It might even be true. She says they left her to go into Badajoz to get directions.
5: Oh, that was damned silly. All those frontier towns are thick with militia.
1: Well, can we trace them?
5: No, but listen. If they were taken, how did she get to Lisbon?
1: She says she walked.
5: She walked?
1: If you'll excuse me a moment, I'll see her again. Sorry for the delay.
3: I'm not in a hurry.
1: Oh, His Grace is being very impatient. But we won't be long now. Just one or two points to clear up. Your story is that you left Amsterdam in a hurry, protected by your friends Brinker and Van Galen.
3: Yes.
1: You had to leave quickly. You took only what clothes you were wearing. You went by the Cyclone route, you say not a very friendly route, to Saint-Jean.
3: Yes.
1: You crossed the Pyrenees. You walked across Spain. And somewhere near the town of Badajoz, you lost Brinker and Van Galen, and you continued on to Lisbon by yourself.
3: That is right.
1: When you reached Lisbon, you were, as you agree, in quite a state. You had to throw your coat away, your dress was dirty, your shoes were worn out, and you went to the Abige Hotel. Of the two smart hotels in that very fashionable city, the Abige Hotel is perhaps the smarter. Do you agree?
3: Yes.
1: You met His Grace in the hotel, at the reception desk. You didn't know His Grace would be there. So, tell me, how in this sorry state you got past the doorkeeper? And if you didn't know His Grace would be there, why did you go to this hotel at all? You didn't have any money, and it's a very expensive hotel.
3: If you must know the whole story, will you promise not to tell His Grace? He would be very upset.
1: Go on.
3: Must you know all this?
1: Yes.
3: I told you that I arrived in Lisbon 6 days ago. I was in a mess. Well, you do believe that. I met a friend.
1: Another man?
3: Yes. He looked after me. Well, I hadn't anyone to help me. He bought me clothes.
1: Go on.
3: It was when we went to the Arvige Hotel on Saturday evening to dance that I saw His Grace at the reception desk, as I told you. I told him that I had just arrived.
1: And he bought you another set of clothes?
3: You don't think I like telling you this.
1: But it's not a good enough story, is it?
3: It's true.
1: It's beginning to fall apart. Let's talk about this long walk across Spain. 3 weeks, wasn't it?
3: Yes.
1: Across the Pyrenees into Spain. I've just been talking to a resistance man in the other room who's just made that same climb. Then you went across Spain to Portugal, and from there to Lisbon?
3: Yes.
1: Walking?
3: Yes.
1: 3 weeks, 600 miles. Will you take off your shoe, please?
3: Why?
1: Take off your shoe.
3: Very well.
1: Thank you. Now, admit it. This is not the foot of a young woman who's just walked 600 miles. We find with our young soldiers, our new recruits, that after the first 2 weeks of route marching, and that's not 600 miles or mountain climbing, that they've developed ridges of hard skin around here, across here, and along here. And that's to say nothing of the blisters. Would you care to take off your stocking? Take off your stocking.
3: No.
1: No scars to show? No blisters? You don't get blisters in a hotel elevator, do you? I don't know how you knew the story of Brinker and Van Galen, except that they must have been caught and the story was passed on to you by the Germans.
3: It isn't true.
1: Isn't it? Do you know what I think? I think you were staying at the Avige Hotel when His Grace arrived. You caught his eye. He's something of a gallant, so it wasn't difficult. If you were staying at the Avige, it's a very expensive hotel, someone was paying your bill. The Germans? They're always looking for ways of getting their friends into England, and His Grace is very influential.
3: I don't know what you mean.
1: I mean you were planted on him, weren't you? Well, our own agents in Lisbon can soon find that out. You never knew Brinker or Van Galen, but you know their story. You'll have to explain that. And as for saying that you're a close family friend of the Duke...
3: I am a close family friend.
1: Well, that one's very easily tested. I'll take you up to London now and present you to his wife, the Duchess. Well?
3: What will happen to me?
1: You came here to spy.
3: I didn't want to...
2: Ah, well, it's all settled now, my dear. You can come with me to London.
1: Miss Dykstra will be going to London later with me.
0: It's all right, Colonel. His Grace has done...
2: Yes, I've just had a telephone call.
1: She'll be held here until she's made a statement, and she'll be taken to London in custody as a spy.
2: Good heavens.
1: And your Grace may be charged as an accessory. I don't propose to hold you in close arrest. Go to your home in London and consider yourself under open arrest until this case is determined. You may have to surrender your passport, so I warn you not to leave London without permission.
2: I see. My apologies.
0: VIP.
1: Yes. Very imprudent. And now, Miss Dykstra, I would advise you to make a complete statement. Miss Dykstra was a friend of the Germans, planted on an unsuspecting English nobleman. She never came up for formal trial in Britain, but she was interned for the duration of the war, and later stood trial in her native Holland.

0: You've been listening to Spycatcher, with Bernard Archard as Colonel Oreste Pinto. The script was written by Robert Bauer, and the program produced for the BBC by...
1: I've been gardening in white gloves, just to prove that dirt can't hide from new Tide. 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Too tough a test for a low-priced powder? Not for new Tide. Now for those hidden gloves. How's that for cleanness? Proof that dirt just can't hide from intensified Tide. Try it.
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1: Pursuit. Pursuit. A criminal strikes and fades quickly back into the shadows of his dark world. And then the man from Scotland Yard. The relentless, dangerous pursuit. When man hunts man. Now, with Ted DeCourcy as starred as the famous Inspector Peter Black of Scotland Yard, we bring you tonight's story of violence and murder. The Pursuit on Lundy Island.

0: Bit slippery, sir. Mind your step.
1: Thank you, Inspector.
0: All right, Captain. We're ready to go.
2: Cast off all lines.
0: Oh, we may as well go into cabin, sir. Hour and a half run to Lundy.
1: Right you are.
2: Lundy, stand by with a boat hook. Keep me clear of the pilings.
3: Aye, aye, sir.
0: Bit of luck tonight. Dark, but fog's lifted for the moment.
1: Yes, Grant.
3: Sounds clear, sir.
1: Oh, I say, Fowler, I'm afraid I'll have to catch some fags from you. I seem to have left mine at the inn.

0: I'd gone to a favorite inn of mine near Clovelly on the northern coast of Devonshire for a weekend holiday. Even a Scotland Yard man must rest. But unfortunately, the criminal doesn't take that into consideration. The body of a woman had been washed ashore on the island of Lundy. Inspector Reginald Flowerdew of the Barnstable Constabulary, knowing that I was in the vicinity, had phoned for assistance and picked me up. We drove to Biddeford and there boarded a motor launch, which was soon churning through the dark waters of Bristol Channel, bound for the island of Lundy. At 10 p.m., approximately 4 hours after the body had been discovered, we sighted the warning light on the high crags overlooking the quiet village.
1: Of course, sir. It's every man to his choice, but I prefer heavier tackle.
0: I still say it depends on the fish. My dear fellow, you might as well use a converted billiard cue for a salmon.
1: Well, sir, you do have a point there.
2: Can you see something off the shore, there?
3: I'm not sure,
0: hello,
3: sir.
0: Something up.
3: I see it. The small vessel. No lights. She's making no headway, sir.
2: Inspector Flowerdew!
4: Yes!
2: Would you and the chief inspector come on deck?
0: Right down.
5: Hey, bloody odd. Drifting with no lights.
2: Ahoy the boat! Ahoy there!
0: Perhaps we'd better have a look, Captain.
5: Aye. Guess it fool's probably asleep below.
2: Get a line on it, Andy.
3: All fast, sir.
2: Hello on board.
0: They would have heard us, Captain. Let's have a look.
2: Dandy, check me a torch.
3: Aye. Yes, madam.
2: Right. Take the wheel. Keep her stern in.
3: Aye, sir.
0: Well, nothing above decks. Shall we try the cabin? Seems to be stuck.
1: Well, I'll be blowed. Empty.
0: No sign of anything. Everything ship-shaped. Send me your torch, Captain, eh?
5: Here you are.
0: Thank you. Albatross. Registered in the name of Darrell Sinfield. Home port, Penzance. Come along. I want to have a better look on deck.
1: Wonder if the murdered woman on Lundy could have come from this boat.
0: Possibly, sir. Oh, wait a minute. Yes. Quite possibly. Look here.
1: Blood, don't you think?
0: Yes, quite. And by the wheel. The injured person stood at the controls for some time. How far offshore are we, Captain?
5: I judge about a mile and a half.
0: Queer. I suggest we take her in tow. If you'll send one of the crew to take the wheel, I think I should like to stay aboard. Aboard the derelict, I noted the following points. The anchor was in place at the bow. The engine cold, but in working order. The fuel tank was half filled. In the mahogany paneling near the wheel was a deep gouge which might have been caused by a bullet. And on closer scrutiny of the cabin, I discovered more traces of blood there. Bloody footprints. We were met at the landing by a gnarled and rather foul old fisherman whom I learned had elected himself island constable.
6: About time. Are you the copper from Barnstaple?
1: Police Inspector Flowerdew. This is Chief Detective Inspector Peter Black of Scotland Yard.
6: I'll be blooded. You mean you brought Scotland Yard all the way from London for one poor scuttered female? My name is William Blee.
0: How do you do, sir? Yes, quite. The dead woman, where was she found?
6: Found her myself down to Grouper Cove. I was fishing.
0: In your telephone message, you mentioned foul play.
6: Aye, foulish.
0: Do you know who she is?
6: Aye.
0: Well?
6: She's lying in the shed on some nets. Covered her with a tarp. Come. There she is.
4: Oh.
6: Aye.
4: I was saying,
6: A surfish day. The rocks didn't do her face any good.
0: You were saying, Mr. Blee, that you knew who she was.
6: Aye. First I thought it was the Sinfield woman.
0: Oh, Sinfield?
6: But it ain't. Tis her companion, Maggie Pratt.
0: Sinfield. That would be Mr. Darrell Sinfield?
6: Aye.
0: He owns the Albatross?
6: Aye.
0: Do you know where he is?
6: Aye.
0: Mr. Blee, I'm delighted to have you assist us, but I'd be most grateful if you would be a little more literal and a little less monosyllabic.
6: That's a blabberish mouthful. All right, he's fishing. He went off in his other boat, the Tern.
1: Hello. Inspector.
0: What is it?
1: Looks like bullet wound in the head. Point of entrance here, exit here.
0: Yes. Mr. Blee, is Mrs. Sinfield on the island?
6: Aye, she is. She's out at the cottage with that keel-flagged Irishman of hers, Kyle.
0: Has she been notified of the death?
6: Aye. She got vaporish, and the Irishman's taking care of her.
0: I'll want you to take me out there.
6: Aye. Tis a short walk, though mayhap not for a city-ish man.
0: I'm sure I can manage with your help. Flower, you will want to get the body back to the mainland. I'd like an autopsy as soon as possible and laboratory tests of the bloodstains.
1: Right you are, sir. I'll take it myself if you want to carry on here.
0: Good show. Oh, by the way, would you send a message through to the yard for me?
1: Yes, of course, sir.
0: I'd like Detective Sergeant Moffitt assigned to the case. Request that he catch the first plane, will you?
1: Right you are, sir.
0: And now, Mr. Blee.
6: I
0: am at your service. Whilst he slotted His Majesty's language, William Blee managed to convey some rather interesting facts. Namely, that Mr. and Mrs. Sinfield had separated some 2 months before, and that she had not been on the island since that time, but had arrived by plane during the afternoon with the keel-flagoned Irishman, Kyle. The Sinfield cottage turned out to be something more than a cottage. It rested on a knoll and commanded a view of the sea and a promontory that stretched out before it.
6: There she be, Mr. Black, and I'll go no further.
0: Oh?
6: I'll have naught to do with that skirtish woman and that blister-blathering Kyle.
0: Yes, quite.
6: I'll wait for you. While you're in there, I'll do some clamming for tomorrow's fishing.

0: Good evening.
1: Mr. Cahill?
0: Yes?
1: Inspector Black, Scotland Yard.
0: Oh, yes, about Miss Pratt. Yes, of course. Won't you come in?
1: Thank you very much.
0: Come into the library. Do. There's a fire there. Pamela, that is Mrs. Sinfield, is terribly upset. Maggie's been with her 4 or 5 years.
1: Yes, I understand.
2: Who is at the door of you? Oh.
0: This is Inspector Black, my dear. Mrs. Sinfield, Inspector.
2: How do you do?
1: Madam.
2: Is there any news of Jack?
1: Jack, Mrs. Sinfield?
2: Oh, yes, didn't you know? Jack Kettle. He's on the albatross with Maggie.
1: I think you'd better tell me from the beginning.
0: Well, now, perhaps you'd rather...
2: No, you. I'm all right. Oh. Mr. Cahill and I came over to the island this afternoon to talk to my husband. We had planned to cross in the albatross, but Jack found motor trouble, and so we flew. If we hadn't...
0: Now, please, Pamela, don't think about what might have been. Jack Kettle is a sailor of sorts, Inspector. He's been taking care of the albatross. Mrs. Sinfield told him to bring the boat over after repairs, and Maggie was to come with him.
2: Maggie's always been with me. I can't stand it. Who would want to harm her?
1: We found the boat, Mrs. Sinfield.
0: The albatross?
1: Yes.
2: And Jack?
1: The boat was adrift approximately a mile and a half offshore. It was empty.
0: Empty?
1: I'm truly sorry that I have to question you at this time, but it's terribly important to establish these details. Now, at what hour might you have expected them to arrive here?
0: Well, now, it's difficult to say, Inspector. It would depend upon the extent of the repairs. But they still should have got here before nightfall. We watched for them until it was too foggy to see anymore.
1: I gather, Mrs. Sinfield, that your husband has not yet returned.
2: No, I don't know where he can be.
1: Have you any means of communication with the village?
2: No, I'm afraid not.
1: Mr. Cahill, I'd appreciate a notification as soon as Mr. Sinfield does return.
0: Oh, yes, of course, I'd be happy to. You're staying in the village?
1: Yes, at the inn, I believe. Well, I think that's all. Good night, Mrs. Sinfield.
2: Thank you, Inspector.
0: I'll see you to the door, sir.
1: Oh, thank you.
0: Inspector, did you find absolutely nothing aboard the albatross?
1: I'm afraid not.
0: Incredible. But what could have happened?
1: That is what I intend to find out. Good night, sir.
0: Good night.
3: Well, Mr. B, finished your clamming?
4: Nay, I never clam. I thought to serve a better purpose by peeping through the window at that rancid pair. You'll earn little, I'll be bound.
3: Not quite. I noted there must have been a marked resemblance between the dead woman and Mrs. Sinfield.
4: Aye. I thought you would.
1: The next morning, Moffat arrived by a special plane. And over a late breakfast of porridge and smoked roe, I brought him up to the mark on the case.
5: Well, sir, rather messed up your holiday, I'd say.
1: Well, I've known Inspector Flowerdew for quite some time. I couldn't very well let him down. More roe, Moffat?
5: No, thank you, sir. I'm quite finished.
1: Righto. I haven't heard from the Sinfield place. I think we'd better hop out there.
5: Worried about the husband, sir?
1: I'm not sure.
5: This is a pretty place, sir.
1: Yes, it is. I imagine fishing is quite good. I'd like to try my hand here, sir.
6: Mr. Black!
1: Oh, dear. William Blee, Moffat. The local something or other. What is it, Mr. Blee?
4: Scuttering wind. No good for fishing. Yorkish. Well, we've got another one.
1: Another one, Mr. Blee?
4: Aye. I was coming to fetch you. He just swished ashore. The body of a man.
7: Pursuit. With Ted DeCorsia starred as Inspector Peter Black, the pursuit on Lundy Island continues in just a moment.
8: Gracie Allen has one of the sweetest dispositions in the world. But her sweetness and light get the acid test when a hit-and-run driver smashes up a fender on her beautiful jalopy tomorrow night. Acid test. There's plenty of acid when Gracie finds that husband George is probably the responsible party. So be listening when the Burns and Allen Show comes your way on most of these same CBS stations this Wednesday night.

0: on these slimy rocks.
1: Do you recognize him, Blee?
0: Nay.
1: Then it isn't Mr. Sinfield?
0: Nay.
1: Well, let's get him back to the village.
2: Right, sir.
1: Oh, ooh, careful, my feet. Rocks.
3: Yes, sir. Do you think it's the chap from the Albatross, Jack Kettle?
1: I'm afraid so, but come along. We'll make sure.

0: sodden frame that had once been a man was identified Jack Kettle by papers in his pocket. He'd been shot twice, once through the left shoulder and then in the back. But here, the bullet had not passed through his body. Now we had something concrete with which to proceed. By the time I had arranged for removal of the body to the mainland so that the bullet could be recovered, another development had occurred. Darrell Sinfield had returned from his fishing trip and was waiting for me in the study of his house on the north.
1: Sit down, Inspector. Sit down. I hope you don't mind my receiving you in here, but since my dear wife is in the house, this is the one room where I may find privacy, my hunting and fishing room.
0: I envy you, sir. You have a magnificent collection of rods and guns.
1: Thank you. I take a great deal of pride in them.
0: Yes, you must. Mr. Sinfield, I presume you've learned of the tragic events of the past few hours.
1: Yes, my wife told me. Any word of the young sailor?
0: I'm afraid so. He, too, had been shot. His body was recovered a short time ago.
1: Lundy has been such a peaceful place.
0: Mr. Sinfield, We discovered the boat Albatross unmanned and adrift about a mile and a half offshore last night. Did you at any time during your fishing trip sight her?
1: I'm sorry, I was fishing over 5 mile bank. That's off the southern tip of the island.
0: Tell me, sir, any luck?
1: I'm afraid not, it was rotten. I managed to muck up my boat with a few bloody mackerel, that's all.
0: Oh, shame. Well, I shall probably be calling on you again, sir. I hope you won't mind.
1: Oh, no, of course not. Inspector, I hope you'll understand if I don't show you to the door. As long as my wife is in this house with that man, Cahill, I allow myself the indulgence of self-pity and prefer not to face either one of them.
0: Yes, quite. One more point, sir. Do you keep the cabinet to your gun collection locked?
1: No, I've never had any reason. I find Lundy folk are quite honest.
0: Oh, that's a refreshing fact, sir. Good morning.
1: Goodbye, sir.
2: Oh, Inspector.
0: Oh, there you are, Mrs. Sinfield. I was about to look for you.
2: You and I just heard about poor Jack. Won't you come into the library, please?
0: Of course.
3: Oh, good morning, Inspector. This is shocking news. Have you progressed at all?
0: Oh, this is a very odd affair. As a matter of fact, you can help me. I'm trying to establish a time element. Since you didn't know when the Albatross left the mainland after her repairs, could you give me the name of the dockmaster?
2: No, Hugh, it's no use. Inspector, the Albatross wasn't in need of repair. We lied to you.
0: Oh?
2: Didn't seem important at the time. I still have my pride, and I didn't want anyone to know that I'd come to beg my husband to give me my freedom. When I told him yesterday that you and I were coming over on the Albatross to settle things once and for all, he said he'd be gone by the time we got here. He didn't want to see us. That's why we took the plane. We thought we could catch him unaware.
3: Maggie and Jack Kettle were to pick us up in the Albatross later.
0: Mrs. Sinfield, is your husband in the habit of carrying a rifle aboard his boat?
2: Why do you ask?
0: When I talked to him, I noticed that one was missing from his gun cabin.
2: I really couldn't be sure. I know he practices a great deal. He's a wonderful marksman. Good heavens, you don't suspect.
0: My dear Mrs. Sinfield, at this moment I have no alternative but to suspect everyone. Moffitt and I wanted to look at Sinfield's fishing boat, the Tern. We found her moored at his private landing at the inlet. We went aboard and made our discovery in the cabin. Well, Moffitt, here it is.
4: A 303, sir.
0: Yes. One shell in the chamber and an empty clip. Capacity 5.
4: That means he fired 4, sir. And recently, from the smell of it...
0: It doesn't make sense, Moffitt. An innocent man might leave a rifle like this, but would a murderer...
4: He might, sir. He did have a motive. A jealous husband planning to do away with his wife and her lover. We know he expected them on the Albatross. He could have waited on his boat.
0: Good show, Moffitt. An expert marksman, say 150 yards, close enough for accuracy, but distant enough to bring about a mistake in identity.
4: You did mention a resemblance between the maid and Mrs. Cynthia.
0: All right, you are. He shoots her first, she topples overboard, He never sees her again.
4: Uh-huh.
0: Then Kettle, first through the shoulder, then in the back.
4: Uh-huh.
0: He reaches the wheel and tries to swing out of range. Splendid reconstruction, if I do say so myself. There's only one thing wrong with it.
4: Uh-huh. What's that, sir?
0: Mr. Cahill and Mrs. Sinfield, we have only their word that they didn't see the albatross come into this inlet. Perhaps they did see it. They could have waited high on that cliff, armed with one of the husband's rifles.
4: But why, sir, if they...
0: My dear chap, so that we would do exactly what we have done. Build a most excellent case against Mr. Sinfield. The arrest of an unwanted husband would be a novel way of getting rid of him.
4: Even to the extent of spending the lives of two innocent people?
0: If such was their plan, yes. I left Moffitt to further search Mr. Sinfield's fishing boat. A heavy afternoon mist had started to drift across the island, and I walked out on the high promontory that stretched like an accusing finger from the house on the knoll. There, at the edge of the cliff, I searched for traces of a hidden rifleman.
5: Tis a clammish day, Mr. Black.
0: Mr. Blee.
5: But no clams to be found. The tide is too high.
0: I wasn't looking for clams, Mr. Blee.
5: Oh? Then you're looking for ways and means.
0: Yes, Mr. Blee. I owe you an apology. I underestimated you. Are you looking for clams, or are you looking for shells?
5: That is a riddlish question, friend Black. It calls for a riddlish answer. The one is the boat, and the boat is the one. Yeah, but the weather is drivelling again.
0: Tell me, is it usually like this at this hour?
5: Aye. You could set your watch by it this time of year.
0: In other words, the fog comes over the island and moves out across the channel toward the mainland.
5: Aye.
0: Could it be foggy here in the inlet, but a mile or so offshore remain clear as it was last night when I arrived?
5: Aye. That's what it does every day. And 'tis a sad truth, for it'll bring deadness to a man.
0: Yes, Mr. Blee, I think it will. The strange old fisherman accompanied me back to the cottage on the knoll and left me at the front door. Inspector Flowerdew had returned from the mainland with complete autopsy, ballistics, and laboratory reports. Moffitt had gathered the suspects together in the library.
1: You have forced me into a very unpleasant situation, Inspector. To be in the presence of this man, this woman whom I no longer consider my wife.
2: You think it's any more pleasant for us?
1: Please, please, darling.
0: I'm sorry for you all. But murder is an unpleasant business and needs to be disposed of as quickly as possible.
3: If you're prepared to do that, why are Pamela and I forced to witness it?
0: For very good reason, Mr. Cahill. We have proof of innocence, which in this case establishes proof of guilt.
1: You are being devious. Come to the point.
0: Very well, Mr. Sinfield, I shall. Your wife and Mr. Cahill came here and awaited the arrival of the albatross. Mr. Cahill, do you consider yourself accurate with a rifle?
1: Of course he is. He's a fine shot.
0: Mr. Cahill, could you hit a man at 300 yards?
3: Now look here. I don't know what you're trying to do, but
0: You see, Mr. Sinfield, they did have opportunity, but they also had fog. Fog that made it impossible to see even 30 feet.
1: Are you suggesting that their supposed innocence makes me guilty?
0: Exactly, sir. We found a rifle on your boat. It had been fired.
1: Of course it had. I shot a basking shark while I was fishing. I often do. The great ugly brute shy the fish away.
0: That would be most difficult to prove. I suppose you will also deny that you were aboard the albatross after you shot both of its passengers.
1: I shall.
0: Quite so. How do you account for the blood stains we found on your fishing boat?
1: Quite easily. Have you never caught mackerel, sir? They bleed like pigs.
0: Exactly. And we found traces of that mackerel blood aboard the albatross.
1: Tommy rot, it proves nothing.
0: Very well. According to the autopsy report, your shots were not alone responsible for Kettle's death. He jumped from the albatross and drowned. Why would he do that?
1: How should I know?
0: He jumped from the boat because you were pursuing him. When you failed to find him on deck, you went into the cabin, leaving further traces on the floor.
1: I repeat, you have no proof. It's all guesswork. You're trying to bluff.
0: This bullet, sir, is scarcely bluff. It was recovered from the man's body and has been traced to your rifle. Well, Mr. Sinfield, I think that's all.
1: Yes. Yes, that's all. This time I'll do the job properly.
0: Darrell Sinfield's clutching fingers never reached his wife's throat, but they spoke his guilt much more eloquently than all of the evidence amassed against him. Pursuit. And the pursuit is ended.

Pursuit is produced by Elliot Lewis. The script is written by Anthony Ellis and Gil Dowd, who directed tonight's show. Music was composed and conducted by Leith Stevens. Featured in the cast were Raymond Lawrence, Joseph Kearns, Dan O'Herlihy, Bill Johnstone, John Daner, Peggy Weber, and Ramsey Hill. Pursuit. Next week, Pursuit will bring you another dramatic story of the man from Scotland Yard, relentlessly hunting down those whose disordered passions breed violence and murder. With Ted DeCorsia starring as Inspector Peter Black, next week we will present another story of man hunting man when we bring you Pursuit. This week, the Boy Scouts of America are celebrating their 40th anniversary. During those four decades, nearly 20% of the country's male population has been identified with the scouting movement, whose aims are to develop physical fitness, build strong character, and train for good citizenship. This is CBS, where Burns and Allen are every Wednesday night. The Columbia Broadcasting System.

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1: It's time to join the American Family Robinson again in Centerville. Windy Bill discovered that his title of contact manager of Mr. Jason's factory didn't rate so high with the foreman in charge of construction. His romance isn't going so well either. He and Miss Timmons have had a disagreement. Luke now despairs of getting Windy off his hands by marrying him to Miss Timmons. As we tune in today, we find Windy in Luke's office, complaining of his treatment at the hands of the construction foreman.
2: And there I was, Luke, the contact manager of the whole factory, dangling in the air, in the grip of a steam shovel. It was preposterous.
3: Oh, I'd have given anything to have seen it.
2: Well, he did it on purpose. He told that man to pick me up in his shovel. I know he did. Why, I might have been seriously injured.
3: Yeah, that's what you get for trying to run someone else's business.
2: But I was simply obeying instructions. Mr. Jason told me to keep track of the work for him. You heard him say it.
3: Yes, but he didn't tell you to interfere with it. Neither did he tell you that you were qualified to tell a construction man how to construct.
2: Well,
3: you had no more business doing that than a politician has running the country's business. Oh, I only wish we could get rid of politics and business as simply as that foreman got rid of you.
2: Well, if you think he's gotten rid of me, Luke Robinson, you're mistaken. I'm going to write Mr. Jason this minute and report that fella. Perhaps I'd better wait until he approves the plans I sent for the factory.
3: Yeah, it would be a good idea to see what he says first. I have a letter from him on my desk here.
2: It's funny he should have written you instead of me. After all, I'm an officer.
3: Oh, here it is, here it is, here. I'll read part of it to you. He refers to your report. Let's see now. Here he is. He says, I received a communication from your brother-in-law which puzzles me. Please tell him I appreciate his efforts to bring a little humor into the dullness of business routine.
2: Humor? But I didn't say anything funny.
3: I laughed particularly over the idea of a football team to travel around the country. You might tell him that if he could persuade politicians to bring our taxes down to a reasonable level, I might be able to hire a team of salesmen to go around the country and build up a little business.
2: Is that all he said about my report?
3: Yeah, I'm afraid so.
2: Well, there you are. A typical businessman prejudiced against anything new right from the start.
3: Do you mind removing your feet from my desk so I can lock it up and go home?
2: But, Luke, my idea would attract people, wouldn't it?
3: Well, just for the sake of argument, let's assume that it would. Even in that case, Mr. Jason's first responsibility, or any businessman's, is to employ people. To pay them salaries so they can afford to buy things that businessmen produce. That's what business is trying desperately to do.
2: I don't see why you keep worrying about...

0: what business it's trying desperately to do.
1: I don't see why you keep worrying about employing people, Luke. After all, the taxpayers can take care of that, can't they? So why should we worry?
0: Why, indeed? With a federal deficit of $4.5 billion for this year alone, why should a taxpayer like me worry? If taxes consumed all the income in the country, including all of mine, it would just about balance the budget. That, of course, is a great comfort to me.
1: But they can't do that. They can't tax away all your income.
0: Certainly they could. Many Americans feel today that we're headed toward just that. As long as there's doubt as to what the future holds, the person of small means will not purchase needed articles. The investor will not risk his money to expand industry and give employment. And the manufacturer will not dare to extend his production beyond orders in hand. Now, isn't that cause enough for worry?
1: Well, I suppose so. But you can do the worrying, and I still think those plans I had for building the factory were pretty good. Jase didn't say anything about those.
0: Guess they didn't appeal to him.
1: Well, I would have liked his okay to show that construction foreman. How am I going to impress him with my authority if I don't have an okay? Jase should have thought of that.
0: Well, I advise you to impress him by maintaining a dignified distance.
1: Well, I suppose that would be the best thing to do. But I'd like to take more decisive action about him. You could speak to him as the agent of Mr. Jason. Would you, Luke?
0: I'd like to meet him. Sounds like a fine fella.
1: Luke, do you see that?
0: What's the matter?
1: That window across the street. Do you see what it says on it?
0: Ye dress shoppy. Dressmaking, hem-stitching, pleating. Letitia Timmons, proprietor. Well, she did it.
1: What does it mean? Letitia, a dress shoppy.
0: Well, it seems fairly obvious. Miss Timmons has opened a dress shop.
1: But she didn't speak of it. She didn't consult me at all.
0: Well, why should she?
1: Well, there's somebody moving around in there. Let's cross over and look in.
0: All right. And this would be a fine time for you to make up with her. You can open the subject by congratulating her on the shop.
1: Make up with her?
0: Mm-hmm.
1: Why, nonsense. I'm not mad at her. But why ought to be? Going into business without asking my advice. Why, it's locked.
0: Wait. Here's an announcement in the window. Says, grand opening next Saturday. Souvenirs. Oh, it isn't open yet.
1: There she is in the back. Letitia! Yahoo-hoo! It's me, Windy!
2: Well, Mr. Robinson, I'm glad to see
0: you.
2: Come right in.
1: Letitia, I'm here.
2: I see you are. Oh, do come in, Mr. Robinson. Look around. Of course, we haven't got it fixed up yet, but we made a good start.
1: We? Is someone else in on it? Well, I see it all. You've been fleeced. Who is he? Who's gotten you into this?
2: I don't know what you're talking about. Gus is here, helping me.
1: Well, I might have known. Gus. He's taken our money away from you to set himself up in this fool business.
2: I don't know what you mean by our money, Bill Winkle. Oh, let me get a rag, Mr. Robinson. Dust off that chair for you.
0: Oh, thanks, Miss Timmons. That was a bright move, Windy. She'll never forgive you for that crack about our money.
1: Well, that was a mistake. But I got so confused by all this, that Olson chiseling in.
0: Oh, for goodness sake, try to pull yourself together. Where's all that irresistible personality you're always talking about?
1: But, Luke, how did I know she'd take it that way?
0: Oh, well, the place looks fine, Miss Timmons. I don't see how you got so much done in such a short time.
2: Well, I wouldn't have been near ready if it wasn't for Gus being such a help. He's real handy, Gus is.
0: Wendy was just saying how much he admired the color of the walls.
1: Oh, yes, indeed. Lovely shade. That cream tone is a perfect background for youth and feminine beauty, my dear Letitia.
2: Yeah, I'm glad you like it. Gus thought of that color, and he painted it, too. Oh, I don't know what I'd do without him. He's out back now unpacking the dummy models.
1: Oh, well, of course. It's a pretty amateurish job of painting.
0: Wendy was also just saying that he'd like to make himself useful. Perhaps there's something he could do for you.
2: I don't know if there's anything he could do. I don't need anybody around telling me how good he is. That seems to be all Bill Winkle's capable of doing.
1: Now, come, Letitia, don't be too harsh on me. I'm sorry I got so interested in my new job that I didn't notice

0: you'd gone home the other night. But can't we let bygones be bygones? Think what it means to you, Letitia. Now you have this splendid new shop. Think, Letitia. Think of your grand opening. Why, what would it be without a master of ceremonies? Why, think what I could do for you, meeting your first customers. The speech of welcome, the subtle flattery, inducing them to linger, look and buy.
1: Nice work, Wendy.
0: Gus is all right for the physical labor, Letitia, but can you imagine him as the impresario of an elegant little establishment like this? Hardly. Why, he'd drive the customers away from the door. Huh? Now, I, on the other hand, my dear Letitia, could convince even the most unattractive dowager that a Timmons creation would transform her into a very garbo. You know I could.
2: Well, it's true you've got a wily tongue in your head, Bill Winkle. But I don't know, you might be more trouble to me than it'd be worth. You ain't a dependable person like Gus.
1: No, he's had a lot of experience as a salesman, Miss Timmons. Why not give him a chance at the grand opening and see how it goes?
2: Well, if you say so, Mr. Robinson. But now, mind you, Bill, I can't afford to pay you no salary for being a impressor or whatever it is.
0: Why, of course not, Letitia. I wouldn't think of accepting any reward, but the light of happiness in your eyes when you see the customers coming back for more.
2: Well, what about this contact manager's job you got that's so important?
1: Oh, Wendy doesn't start that until the factory is finished. In the meantime, he ought to be very useful.
2: Well, I don't know. Seems awful risky getting Bill Winkle in on this. I never knew him to do anything yet that didn't turn out bad for somebody.
0: No, Letitia, you never had a chance to see me at my best.
2: Well, it better be good. Land knows your worst is bad enough. And if you're going to be around here, I don't want to hear you making disparaging remarks about Gus Olson either. I'm not going to have you looking like you're going to bite each other while you're in my shop.
1: I don't see why you shouldn't all be one big happy family. Well, now that's all settled. Maybe you can give me a story about the opening for tomorrow's Herald, Miss Timmons.
2: Oh, my land. I don't know as I ever been in the paper before. I hardly know what to say. Except there's going to be an opening and there's going to be souvenirs. Oh, but I haven't decided yet what kind of souvenirs to get.
0: Ah, there. You see how you need me?
2: Hmm?
0: I'll give him a story. You may say, Luke, that on Saturday next, all Centerville will be thrilled to the very core by the stupendous, gigantic celebration attendant upon the grand opening of ye dress shoppy, whose proprietor, Miss Letitia Timmons, has secured for the occasion the services of that genial master of ceremonies, William Winkle.
2: Bill, this isn't a circus. It's just a little dress shop.
0: But, Letitia, you don't understand these things. You have to add a little imagination to your announcement.
2: Mercy, what's that? Gus? What happened?
3: Oh, I slipped, Letitia. And then this dummy got a toehold on me. Oh, hello, boss.
1: Hello, Gus. I wondered why you weren't at the office this afternoon.
3: I was going to explain about that, boss, but I was, how I was going to help Letitia this afternoon, but it just sort of slipped my mind.
1: Oh, well, of course, if it slipped your mind, I could hardly expect anything else, could I?
2: Oh, here's Bill Winkle, Gus. He's going to help, too.
3: Going to what? I thought you was mad at him.
2: Well, I was. But he's apologized for what he done, and now he's going to be the impressor at the opening.
3: Letitia, I'm surprised at you. After all I done around here, you've got to go and ring in a cheap chisel like him to ruin it.
0: Now look here, Gus. Of course, Miss Timmons and I appreciate what you've done for us around here. But if you can't cooperate...
2: Yeah, now, boys, stop your wrangling. If you can't get along, I'll do without both of you.
3: Well, all I gotta say is this business has sunk if he's gonna have anything to do with it. Where do you want me to put this dummy, Letitia?
2: Oh, dear, over here, I guess. Gus, whatever in the world's happened to it? The face is all smashed in.
3: Well, what do you know? That must have happened when I fell down with it.
2: Oh.
3: Oh, but then it don't make no difference. The people will be looking at the dress or not.
2: No difference. Oh, my land, a face like that would drive anybody away. It looks like something in the horror chamber of a wax museum. Oh, Now, what'll I do?
0: Now, don't worry, Letitia. I'll think of something. Gus, you should be more careful.
3: Say, listen, Guy.
0: I have it. We'll put a veil over the face. Why, how's that, Letitia?
2: Why, that's just what we can do. See here, Gus, he is a help.
3: Anyone could have thought of that one.
1: Well, Miss Timmons, is there anything else you want to say for the Herald?
0: I haven't even started the statement yet, Luke. Let's see now, where was I?
1: Well, you just gotten to yourself, but I think I get the idea all right. I'll just look around the shop for background and write it up myself, if Miss Timmons doesn't mind.
2: Of course not. Gus, you show him around.
3: Okay. These here boots is the dressing rooms, boss. Yeah. I painted them myself. Pretty good, huh?
1: Fine. It must have taken a lot of time.
3: Oh, that's all right. I got a lot of time.
1: What's this?
3: Quiet, boss. That's a surprise for Letitia. I sneaked it back here when she wasn't looking. It's for the opening.
1: But what in the world is it? It looks like an artist's easel all wrapped up.
3: It's a rake, the flowers. The biggest one in Centerville. Here, take a look. How's that?
1: But good heavens, Gus. Why did you have them put rest in peace on the ribbon?
3: It was left over in the shop and the ribbon was already on it. And it was such a pretty ribbon, I wouldn't let him take it off. And anyhow, the doves is attached to it. Boss, ain't it beautiful?
4: The grand opening of Miss Timmons' dress shop is indeed going to be an occasion in Centerville, even though it may not be as stupendous as Wendy's press statement might indicate. Anyway, it'll be worth attending, and we hope you'll join us there in our next program. Until then, goodbye. The American Family Robinson, which is broadcast regularly over this station, is written by Douglas Silver and Marjorie Bartlett, and produced by the...
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Take one man with a dream of the past. Let him face the future on the sheer cliffs of a towering mountain. That's our story, Ascent, taken from the files of John Steele, adventurer.

0: Hello, friends. This is John Steele. We're back this week to bring you another story of action and excitement. And this is one of my favorites. Some of my guests I've known quite well, and others only slightly. But this week's guest I know very well. Larry and I have been friends ever since he was an awkward kid. I've watched him grow into young manhood. Believe me, I'm mighty proud of him. Suppose you take over from here, Larry, before I tell the whole story. Folks, this is Larry Marshall.
1: I guess mountain climbing fever runs in families. That's the only explanation I could find, because believe me, nobody was more surprised than I was. You see, my dad was killed in 1938, just before the war. He and four friends set out to climb the Dirnelberg, one of the lesser peaks of the Swiss Alps, and, well, they just disappeared. I was a kid away in prep school at the time, so I got all of my information secondhand from my mother. It seems they sent out search parties, but they never found them. I wanted to go home, but Mother said it wasn't necessary. I remember lying in my bunk up at school late at night crying, swearing that someday I'd climb that mountain and find out what happened to my dad. Then the war came along and postponed my plans. But after the war, I took my discharge in Europe, wrote the families of all of Dad's original party, asking them to help finance the expedition. And this was the surprise. They all wanted to come along. So I went ahead to Oberhofen, the little town at the base of the mountain, and settled down in a cozy inn to wait for the others. Within a month, they were all there, including John Steele, who'd come over at Mother's suggestion.
0: It's good to see you again, Larry.
1: Oh, it's good to see you too, John. John, why did Mother ask you to come?
0: Well, you know how mothers are.
1: Steele doesn't trust me to take care of myself.
0: I wouldn't say that. It's hard for your mother to realize.
1: John, I've been through a war.
0: I know.
1: I'd resent it under any other circumstance.
0: You mean because I was your dad's closest friend?
1: Yeah, I guess so.
0: Well, that's the only reason I came.
1: Well, I'm glad you did.
0: I was supposed to go on that trip with your dad.
1: Oh, I never knew that before.
0: Yes, everything was all arranged.
1: It's funny you never told me.
0: Canceled my plans at the last minute.
1: Why?
0: I don't know.
1: John, does it strike you as strange that all these people wanted to come along?
0: Oh, I don't know.
1: It's been 10 years. Why should they want?
0: You did.
1: Well, I had a reason.
0: Maybe they have theirs.
1: What do you mean?
0: Just conjecture. You're not worried taking a group of amateurs up to Dornelberg, are you?
1: Oh, well, they've all had some experience.
0: Oh, I didn't know that.
1: Yeah. Besides, with you along, we're both seasoned climbers.
0: Yeah.
1: Well, come on. May as well meet them now.
0: Okay.
1: They're certainly a strange collection.
0: I'm not surprised.
2: Well, folks, here's the fellow we've been waiting for. John, this is Michael Murphy, John Steele.
0: Hello, Mr. Murphy.
3: Call me Mike, John. Everyone else does.
0: Mike it is.
1: Mike's brother was on the trip with Dad.
0: Yeah, I remember.
1: John, this is Jerry Livingston.
0: Hello, Jerry.
4: How do you do, Mr. Steele?
0: Well, since we're being informal, why don't you just call me John?
4: Well, I'd rather not.
0: Whatever you say.
1: Jerry's in the same spot I'm in. He lost his dad on the trip, too.
0: Yes.
1: And this is George Weishart.
5: Oh, Steele.
0: Doing a little celebrating, eh, George?
5: Nothing wrong with celebrating.
0: No, of course not. It's just that if I'm going to guide this party, then I'm responsible for your safety.
5: I've been up a lot tougher mountains than Dornelberg.
0: This time of year, any mountain's tough.
5: Well, don't worry about it. Dornelberg may have killed my brother, but it won't beat me.
1: Oh, I'm sure George will be in shape by morning.
5: Oh, sure.
1: This is Virginia Hamilton, John.
6: How do you do, John?
0: Hello, Virginia.
6: Isn't it just too exciting for words?
0: I suppose you might say that.
6: I mean, the anticipation and everything after all these years.
0: Yes, of course.
6: I know just how Mother felt the night before they left.
0: Perhaps.
6: Dear Dad, he's such an old stay-at-home, but Mother used to enjoy this sort of thing.
0: Yes, if you'll excuse
6: me. It's sort of elemental.
0: Of course. Now,
6: I feel almost...
0: Yes, Virginia. We have 8 days of hard work ahead of us, folks. Is there anyone who feels he can't make it?
7: Oh, no.
6: No, of course not.
0: Okay. Larry's gotten all our equipment ready. Now, I've arranged for us to be awakened at 4.
6: In the morning?
0: Yes, Virginia. We have to be on our way by 5.
6: But that's the way.
0: Well, good night, folks. See you all in the morning.
4: Yeah, good night, Mr. Steele.
0: Time to turn in, Larry.
1: Yeah. I think I'll get just a breath of air before I get to sleep.
0: Good idea.
1: Go on the terrace.
0: Okay.
1: Weather chart looks good.
0: You never tell in October.
1: No. Air feels clean.
0: Uh-huh.
1: It's a beautiful mountain.
0: Yes, it is. What?
1: After all these years, I'm here.
0: I was hoping you'd forget about this during the war.
1: Well, I almost did. Can't wait any longer.
0: What do you expect to find up on that mountain, Larry?
1: I don't know. I don't know.
0: Are you sure you want to make this trip?
1: Yes, John.

0: The next morning, we made our way up through the groves and gentle slopes of the wasteland, everyone pretty much setting their own pace, and by late afternoon, we were approaching the guide's hut. I noticed that Weishart had lagged behind a couple of hundred yards, so I dropped back to see if he was all right. Everything okay?
1: Just taking my time.
0: There's no hurry. Almost there now.
1: Yeah, I know.
0: You know?
1: I mean, it's after five. I assume we're getting close.
0: Oh. George, what was your brother like? I said...
1: I heard you.
0: Well?
1: If you don't mind.
0: Well, of course. I had no idea. After 10 years, you wouldn't want it. Did I say something funny?
1: Very.
0: Well, I guess...
1: There was no love wasted between me and Tom.
0: Oh.
1: I hated him.
0: But then why...
1: Why what?
0: Why do you want to go up the mountain?
1: You know, you ask too many questions, kid.
0: Maybe I do.
1: You mind your business? I'll mind mine.
0: That's okay with me. Well, it's just over this slope.
1: Good.
0: Yeah, there it is. The others are already there.
1: Meaning?
0: Nothing. Oh, John, where's Virginia?
2: Down by the brook, cooling your feet.
0: Well, I think I'll take some of the sand.
2: Just call when somebody...

0: Oh, hi.
1: This fruit's just too delicious for work.
0: Tired?
1: Oh, back of my legs simply fry. Come on, take off your shoes and give it a try.
0: Well, all right. You talk me into it.
1: Isn't that simply wonderful?
0: That feels good.
1: Is that all you can say?
0: Yeah, it feels fine.
1: It's not much better. Oh, it's been a simply thrilling day.
0: Has it?
1: Of course.
0: Yeah, I guess it has been a good day.
1: You guess?
0: No, I hadn't really noticed.
1: Oh.
0: You see, I take this trip pretty seriously.
1: Why on earth?
0: It's something I've been promising myself that I'd do ever since my dad was lost.
1: That's silly.
0: Silly? Maybe. Why did you come along?
1: Just for fun. Sounded like a good idea. Besides, I was bored with New York.
0: I see.
1: Well, there's really nothing to be so intense about.
0: No?
1: You don't honestly think we're going to find anything up there, do you?
0: I don't know what I think.
1: Well, that isn't the silly...
0: What was your mother like, Virginia?
1: Mother? Oh, I don't know. I can barely remember her.
0: You weren't that young.
1: I just never knew her very well. See, she and Dad were separated when I was a youngster.
0: Oh.
1: I never saw her very much after that. As a child, I remember that she cried a good deal. She and Dad were always fighting over something.
0: I see.
1: The only thing that I know she loved was being outdoors. Of course, Dad couldn't stand that.
0: No.
2: Come and get it, kids!
1: We're coming! Such a dear.
0: Huh?
1: Oh, really, Larry? Don't be a dolt. Come on, I'm simply starving.
3: By mid-morning of the next day, we had reached the foot of the glacier lying between two huge ridges that swept up the Dornelberg. When we got up on the smooth ice of the glacier, John insisted that we rope up as a precaution. So we split up into two teams, Steele, Virginia, and Weishart on one rope, Jerry, Murphy, and myself on the other. John led the way, sounding with his ice axe before each step and watching for the discolorations that were sure signs of the voids under them. A sense of uneasiness was growing inside me. I wanted to know more about these people I was climbing this mountain with.
1: Can't be rested, John. I'm simply exhausted.
4: Okay, Virginia.
5: Can't waste time if we're going to make the first terrace by dark.
4: 5 minutes more won't make that much difference.
0: Oh, how you doing, Jerry?
6: Okay.
0: Well, just sit where you are.
6: Yeah.
0: You okay, Mike?
4: Strap on my rucksack's been loosening up for the last hour.
0: Oh, well, here, I'll help you.
4: All right. Yeah. Really beautiful up here, isn't it?
0: Yeah.
4: So clear.
0: Uh-huh. There, try that.
4: Yeah. That's much better.
0: Cigarette?
4: Oh, thanks. Lips are about to split.
0: We'll use more windburn cream.
4: Just have a gallon of the stuff on now. What causes those ice towers?
0: Buckling pressure where the glacier meets the mountain.
4: Yeah. Beautiful.
0: Yeah, to look at, you mean.
4: Yeah, what do you think?
0: Well, if one of them falls over and starts down the glacier, you don't want to be in the way.
4: Yeah, I see what you mean. Pretty risky.
0: Well, nothing about mountain climbing that's easy.
4: Makes me wonder.
0: Well, what?
4: What we're all doing here.
0: Why did you come?
4: Really Mary's idea.
0: Who's Mary?
4: Pat's wife. He was my brother.
0: Oh.
4: See, I was always crazy about Mary, and when Pat was lost, well, I waited the proper time, then I asked her to marry me. She said no. Because while Pat was legally dead, she still felt married in the eyes of the church. Kind of a funny attitude, because after all, they never did get along.
0: Oh, I see. Whose fault was that?
4: Who can say? Pat was a nice guy. Mary's a little hard to live with. I think I could get along with her.
0: Uh-huh.
4: Anyway, she said if I came on this trip and found any real evidence that they were all killed, then she'd marry me.
0: Search parties never found them.
4: I know.
0: Well, then why?
4: The only unusual angle of the whole deal was the fact that just before he left, Pat took $50,000 out of the bank in cash.
0: That's a lot of dough.
4: Yeah, for a trip to Europe.
0: Yeah.
7: Okay, folks, on your feet.
0: Okay, John. Listen, Mike, I want to talk to Jerry. Don't get too close to us, huh?
4: Yeah, sure. That's just between you and me, Larry.
0: Right, right. Huh. You rested, Jerry?
6: Oh, much better.
0: You've been kind of quiet all day.
6: Well, I've been thinking.
0: Oh, I know what you mean.
6: They came up this glacier 10 years ago. Maybe over the same route.
0: Maybe.
6: It's the closest I've been to Dad for a long time.
0: What do you mean?
6: Well, I don't know. I kind of feel him all around me.
0: Must have been quite a guy.
6: Oh, the best. I thought the world of him.
0: Yeah, I understand.
6: No, you don't. No one ever loved his father the way I loved mine.
0: Well, take it easy, fella.
6: Sorry. Just it's been so long.
0: Yeah.
6: Nobody understood him like I did. Such an idealist. Nothing ever worked out for him.
3: Maybe it wasn't such a good idea, you're coming along on this trip.
6: Oh, no, no, no. My psychiatrist said it was the best thing in the world for me.
3: Why?
6: Well, he says it's not knowing that... That's made me so nervous.
3: Oh, I see.
6: He says maybe if we can find proof that they were killed, maybe I can be myself again.
3: Well, maybe he's right.
6: Yeah. What's that?
3: I don't know.
7: Keep your eyes open!
5: What is it, Dale?
7: Thanks, buckling!
8: Look at that tower shaking!
1: It's going to fall!
7: Watch it! Oh, sliding down the glacier!
8: Headed this way!
7: Get over!
3: All right, come on, Jerry.
6: No!
3: Come on!
6: Maybe that's how dead I just...
3: I'm sorry, fella. Mike, help me drag him.
9: Yeah, coming. Hang on to him.
3: All right, grab his legs.
9: Right.

0: everyone okay?
1: I turned my ankle.
0: Oh, that was close.
2: Okay, Mike?
3: Yeah, okay.
2: Jerry, come on, kid. Come on, open your eyes.

0: We made it over the ice fall and up to the first terrace by dark. The next morning, Virginia's ankle was so swollen that John decided to leave her with the tent and enough supplies while the rest of us pushed on. It had turned cold during the night, and we all pulled on extra sweaters and mittens before we started climbing. We worked our way up the gentle slope of the terrace till mid-morning when the ledge became noticeably narrower.
1: What do you think, John?
2: Terrace is good for another couple hundred of yards.
0: I haven't seen anything that looked scalable.
2: I've been watching, too.
3: You gotta find something soon.
4: Well, maybe we should have started around the other way.
2: Never lose altitude if you can help it. Cardinal rule of mountain climbing, Jerry.
1: It really cuts in here.
2: Yeah.
0: John, hold it.
2: Huh?
0: How about right here?
4: Pretty steep.
2: Little at first. If we can get up the first 30 feet, looks like the cliff face falls off after that. Well,
0: this corner isn't bad. You get a leg on each side.
5: It might go. I'm willing.
0: All right, what do you say, George?
3: Okay by me.
2: It's the best we've seen. Well,
0: let's go then.
2: Right. Rope up, everyone.
1: Right.
2: Okay. I'll lead. Then George, Jerry, Mike,
6: yeah.
2: Larry, you bring up the rear.
0: Yeah. Tie those knots tight. I'll leave about 40 feet between you and George, Jerry.
1: Yeah.
2: Here goes.
0: Well, don't start till he signals you, George.
3: I know.
0: John, there's a handhold about 6 inches to your right.
7: Got it.
0: How is it?
7: Not too bad.
0: He'll probably stop when he gets to that ledge. Then you go, George.
3: I've been up a mountain before.
0: Yeah, sorry.
8: A little to your left, John.
7: Right. Okay. Come ahead.
1: Go on, George.
3: Okay, I'm going.
0: And that's the way it went. First George, then Jerry, then Mike, and then it was my turn. And that's the way you climb a mountain. Not in big steps, but an inch at a time. You grip with your hands, with your toes, your knees, your chest, and you crawl up it like a fly up a wall. And most of the time, it's lonely. The only company you've got is the thin lifeline of the rope twisting and turning over the rocks above you. Showers of stone beat down on your head and your shoulders, and you pull yourself up another inch, another foot, until you reach a ledge where the others have rested. But by that time, they've gone on. And then way above, you hear the leader hammering in steel pitons as he reaches the tough part of the climb. And later, you reach the piton yourself, and you feel a steel spike in your hand, and new energy flows through your muscles because you know others have been there before you. We've been climbing for about 2 hours, and we're halfway up the cliff when I inched up to a ledge and found Mike resting.
1: Okay, another foot, and I can pull you over the ledge, Larry.
8: Okay.
1: A little to your right.
8: Yeah.
1: That's it. Okay, now.
8: Thanks. Well, what's holding us up?
1: Cliff bulges out right above us.
8: Huh?
1: Took John a little while to work around it, get on top.
0: George and Jerry make it okay?
1: Yeah. Once we get on top, we'll be all right.
8: You ready for Mike, John?
2: Okay, send him up.
0: Okay, get going, fella.
1: Yeah.
0: What's the matter?
1: Nothing.
0: Feel all right?
1: Just a little tired, I guess.
0: You want to rest?
1: No, I'm okay.
0: Well, work your way straight out on the ledge about 10 feet and then start up.
1: Right.
8: And that's it.
1: Yeah.
8: Another couple of feet. Okay, now up. That's it. There's a toe hold to your right, up about a foot. Don't look down, Mike. Now, there you got it. Good. Now, can you reach that piton?
1: Don't think so.
8: Well, look, shift your weight to your left foot. Good. Now, stand on your toes and lean for it.
1: Can't make it.
8: Don't look down.
1: I'm slipping.
8: Hang on.
1: I'm going to fall.
8: Grab the rope. Kick away from the cliff.
1: Help! What happened?
8: Mike fell.
2: Is he hurt?
8: I don't know. Hit his head. Mike, you hurt?
1: Help me.
8: All right, hang on. John, belay him up. He's hanging right below me.
2: Right.
8: We'll get you, Mike. Just hang on. That's it. Keep him coming. More. More. Another 20 feet. Hang on, Mike. 10 feet now. Keep him coming. That's it. 5 now. All right, hold it, John. I can reach him.
2: Don't reach for him. Pull him in.
8: Right. All right, slack off. Hold it now. Okay, John, I got him.
1: Loosen the rope. Cutting my chest.
0: Yeah, you're okay, Mike.
1: It's a close call.
0: Yeah. Let me see that cut.
2: How is he?
8: He's got a bad cut on his head.
2: How does he feel?
0: How do you feel, Mike?
1: He's scared. Weak.
8: He's weak!
2: Better send him back down.
8: Right.
2: I'll lower the rappelling rope. You let him down 50 feet. He's over the hard part. You make it low.
7: fall from there.
8: Right.
0: I'm sorry, Mike.
1: Nothing but foolishness anyway.
0: Why, what do you mean?
1: He's dead. Everyone knows it.
0: Oh, I see.
1: Why should I risk my neck coming up this mountain?
0: No reason.
1: If you find anything, let me know.
0: I will.
1: I wish I knew for sure he was dead.
0: Yeah, I guess you do.

0: lowered Mike back down the cliff till he could go on by himself. Then I worked my way up to the others. Once over the bulge, the rest was easy, and we made the second terrace by late afternoon. During the night, a heavy wind blew up, and by morning, a first-class gale was blowing. So John and I left George and Jerry to look out for the equipment, and we went on up the terrace. If the ledge went all the way to the top, we could give it a try, wind or no wind. But if the ledge ran out, and we had more scaling to do, we'd have to wait for a break in the weather.
1: Too bad if we have to wait.
0: Yeah.
1: Only have supplies for 5 days.
0: I know.
1: We're cutting it pretty fine.
0: Well, maybe the terrace goes all the way.
1: Maybe.
0: It's funny we haven't seen any sign.
1: Of what?
0: Dad's party.
1: What did you expect?
0: Oh, I don't know. John, what's that?
1: What?
0: That pile of stones looks like a cairn.
1: Wait a minute, Larry.
0: I gotta see. It may be Dad's.
1: Take it easy.
0: It is, John. It is.
1: Are you sure?
0: There's a tin can in here.
1: Let's see.
0: All right, wait till I get it open.
1: Anything in it?
0: Yeah, it's a piece of paper.
1: What's it say?
0: Wait a minute. It says Lawrence Marshall, July 28th, 1938. It's got signatures of all the others.
1: Let me see. You're right.
0: Well, now we know they got this far.
1: Yes, we do.
0: You don't seem surprised.
1: I've known all along.
0: How?
1: Those pythons I was hammering in coming up the cliff, they weren't my own. They were already there. I just wanted to be sure they were tight.
0: Dad's?
1: Yes.
0: Why didn't you tell me?
1: I don't know.
0: I don't get this, John. This whole thing is mixed up.
1: Why?
0: All these people wanted to come with us. They all had their reasons.
1: Well?
0: Some of the things they've said don't fit.
1: Like what?
0: Like Mike said his brother took $50,000 out of the bank before he left.
1: Yes?
0: Weishart acted like he'd been up this mountain before.
1: I see.
0: Weishart is the only one I really can't understand. He brushed me off when I tried to find out why he was here.
1: I can tell you.
0: You can?
1: Yes. 10 years ago, George Weishart was tried for the murder of his father and acquitted.
0: Why?
1: Insufficient evidence. The state's star witness was his brother. And he disappeared on the Dornelberg 2 months before the trial.
0: Oh.
1: George has been partway up the mountain before. In 1939, he tried to climb it alone and failed.
0: That fits.
1: How?
0: Every one of these people wanted to go with us for selfish reasons.
1: Yes?
0: And everyone on Dad's trip was unhappy through no fault of his own. Everyone except Dad.
1: You never knew your dad very well, did you, Larry?
0: Huh?
1: I mean really well.
0: Well, I was away in school a lot. Dad traveled 6 months of the year, but I thought I knew him. Maybe I didn't.
1: I don't think you did.
0: You know, from the beginning, I've had the feeling you didn't want me to make this trip.
1: I didn't.
0: Well, why?
1: I can't explain.
0: You think Dad and the other...
1: I don't think anything.
0: I won't forget that, John. And somehow I'm going to prove you wrong.
2: We went on up the terrace until it started to narrow and we knew we were going to have to scale for the top. Then we went back to the tents and spent the day working on the equipment. The wind blew all day and late into the second night. But when John woke me at 4 the next morning, the gale had died down. Jerry had burned his hand badly on the Primus stove, and John decided that he couldn't make the try for the top with us. We started scaling the cliff right where we'd found Dad's cairn, me leading, Weishart next, and John on the end of the rope. John had been right. Every time I reached a tough passage and needed a python, I'd find one waiting just within arm's length. By noon, we were resting on a ledge just short of the top. The bald dome of the Dornelberg stretched 200 feet above us without even a handhold in sight. Nothing but smooth, shining rock. The ledge on which we were standing circled off to our left, and we decided to skirt the dome until we found something scalable. We worked our way around for 50 feet when the ledge suddenly narrowed to 3 or 4 inches. But we could see that after a passage of 20 feet or so, it broadened out again. It was our only chance for the top, so we decided to take it. I tightened the rope around my chest, worked my way out on the lip. Chest and face jammed tight against the cliff, I moved along an inch at a time, trying not to think of the 7,000 feet of air under me. Inching and resting, until at last I felt the ledge widen under my feet, and I was over. Then it was Weishart's turn.
1: Once you get out there, keep moving.
3: Yeah.
1: You sure that rope's tight?
3: Think I'm a novice?
1: Okay, get going.
3: Yeah.
0: Atta boy, George. Keep going. Lean into the cliff. That's it.
1: Legs gets narrow there. Don't rest yet. Keep moving. That's it. Yeah, that's it. Don't stop.
0: Keep going, George. Rest in another 3 feet.
3: Tired. I gotta rest.
0: Don't stop.
3: I gotta stop.
1: Keep
4: I can try.
5: Take it easy. Not too fast.
4: John, the rope is slipping. Over
5: hang
4: his
5: on
4: shoulder.
5: The rope, George. Hang on.
6: Hey, kid. It's slipping.
5: Hang on. You okay, Larry?
4: Yeah.
5: I'll be right over.
2: When something like that happens on a mountain, you just got to try and forget it. You got to push on, try not to think that it might have been you. John made it over to me. We worked our way along the ledge again. Finally, we found a cleft in the dome that looked scalable, and we started up. And like before, there were Dad's pythons waiting to give me a hand. In an hour, we were 10 feet from the top.
5: Go hold up another foot, Larry.
4: All right.
5: That's it. Can you reach that python?
4: Yeah. Yeah.
5: Now, pull yourself up to that ledge. Good.
4: All right, it's easy from here. Okay, John, I'm up.
5: Be right with you.
4: Come on, I can pull you up from here.
5: Okay.
4: All right, come on. All right, now kick free. That's it, 5 feet. There.
2: Thanks. Well, we made it.
7: Yeah.
2: It's beautiful up here.
7: You can see for a mile.
2: Yeah. World seems pretty far away.
7: Yes.
2: Dad's pythons led all the way to the top.
7: Meaning?
2: They made it, too. Ought to be a cairn or something around here.
7: Take a look.
2: I don't see anything.
7: Look some more.
2: John! John, come here.
7: What is it?
2: It's the other side of the mountain.
7: Yes?
2: Pythons leading down.
7: Well?
2: They must have come up one side.
7: Go on.
2: And just gone down the other.
7: Yes.
2: You mean Dad and the others are still...
7: Yes.
2: You've known all along.
7: I was supposed to make that climb with your dad.
2: But why didn't you ever tell me?
7: I didn't know whether or not you could keep their secret. Well, Larry, what are you going to tell the others?
2: Well, I'm going to tell them we found the spot where they fell. Come on, John, let's get going.

0: The title, Ascent, the story of a man who learned to leave the past where it belongs. And if you like Larry's story, why not come back next week, friends? I'll have a man who had an unusual adventure with a milk truck, a money press, and a sinister stranger. I like to call it Grade A. So until next week, this is John Steele saying, a life of adventure is yours for the asking, wherever you find it. Only don't look for it. It may find you. 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

0: 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Tailor-made for your weather. But now, listen closely, fellas and girls, for a very important announcement. This is the very last chance I'll have to offer you that exciting new picture of Captain Midnight and Chuck and Patsy. It's your last chance to get that marvelous free picture at your Skelly service station. So listen, if you haven't already called for yours, be sure you get it tonight or tomorrow or Sunday. Because after that, we can't promise you that your Skelly man will have a single one of them left. Now, I know every fellow and girl listening in wants one of those 12 autographed pictures of Captain Midnight and his two fun-loving, adventurous young friends. It's just the kind of picture every typical wide-awake flight patrol member would like to own. You see, Chuck and Patsy and Captain Midnight are dressed in their regular flying suits with the aviator's helmets on, and they're standing beside Captain Midnight's high-powered monoplane. It's a real aviation picture that any air-minded young fellow or girl will be proud to have up on the wall for everybody to see. And don't forget this, it's autographed by all three of our famous friends themselves, Chuck, Patsy, and Captain Midnight. And remember, you don't have to spend a single penny to get it. 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And now to Captain Midnight. When Chuck and Patsy saw smoke rising over a nearby ridge, they rushed over to it and discovered a prospector by the name of Ben Gillis. To him, they told their plight in regard to Bud Conley, who is very ill of fever. Help for him seems impossible because there's not enough room for Captain Midnight's plane to take off in the forest clearing where he landed. After explaining about Conley's illness, Chuck suddenly asked Ben Gillis if the miner has any dynamite. Listen as Gillis replies,
1: "Dynamite? Well, what in thunder and tarnation do you want with that?"
2: "Gosh, Chuck, what in the world do you mean?"
3: "Patsy, I want to blast those three big trees out of the way so the plane can take off. Have you got any dynamite, Mr. Gillis? Just a little bit?"
1: "Yes, sirree. We always carry some dynamite just in case of emergency. Just a minute. I'll take a look."
2: "Gee, Chuck, do you suppose it'll work?"
3: "Well, there's no harm trying. Captain Midnight said that if those three trees could be gotten out of the way, I could make a downwind takeoff."
2: "But wouldn't the trees be in the way? I mean, on the ground?"
3: "No, I don't think so. The wheels of the plane would be off the ground before they got to the trees."
2: "Oh, gosh, I hope Mr. Gillis has got some. But gee, Chuck, those trees are awfully big. Maybe he hasn't enough dynamite to blast all three of them down."
3: "We'll have to hope for the best.
2: Look, here comes Mr. Gillis. And he's grinning."
3: "Gee, I hope it's good news."
1: "Well, my boy, I've got some dynamite, all right. Just three sticks, to be exact."
2: "Isn't that swell, Chuck?"
3: "I'll say it is."
1: "Now, where are these here trees?"
3: "Right across the ridge to the left, Mr. Gillis. Down at the bottom of the ridge, there's a small clearing, and that's where the plane is."
2: "Hadn't we better go and tell Captain Midnight?"
1: "Captain Midnight? Who in tarnation's he?"
3: "Well, that isn't really his name, Mr. Gillis. His name is actually Red Albright, but he's called Captain Midnight, and he's a swell guy. You'll like him."
1: "Well, I guess if you like him, so will I. Now, I'll tell you what you kids do. You run and get this here Captain Midnight. I'll bring the dynamite and some tools along and meet you in this here field across the ridge."
3: "Oh, that's swell, Mr. Gillis. We'll see you in a little while. Come on, Patsy. There isn't any time to lose."
2: "There he is now, Captain Midnight. There's that Mr. Gillis."
3: "Well, that's him, all right. Oh, isn't it swell that he's willing to help us, Captain?"
4: "You bet it is, Chuck. I certainly hope your plan will work."
2: "Don't you think it has a chance, Captain Midnight?"
4: "Well, yes, Patsy, it has. But the principal thing is to get that dynamite placed right. If it isn't, it'll just go off and not do the work we want it to."
3: "But this Ben Gillis has had a lot of experience with dynamite. I think you'll be able to do it.
4: Well, I know something about it, too, Chuck. Between the two of us, we should be able to get the job done right.
2: Hi, Mr. Gillis.
1: Hi there, folks.
4: Oh, I guess you're Ben Gillis. I'm awfully glad to meet you.
1: Well, there sure ain't no one else around here by that name. So you're the one they call Captain Midnight.
4: That's right. I certainly want to tell you how grateful I am for your help.
1: Shucks, that ain't nothing. I'm sure glad to do anything akin to help save a man's life. Now, where's them trees you want out of the way?
4: There they are, right ahead. Between us and the timber at the far end of the field.
1: Yeah, I see them. They're sure in the way, too.
4: Yeah, they are. Well, do you think we can move them with the dynamite you have?
1: Well, I don't know. They're mighty big fellas. But we can sure take a crack at them.
4: All right. Let's get to the first one. Oh, here. Let me carry some of that stuff for you. We've got to work as fast as we can. Our friend is a pretty sick man.
3: Oh, I can carry something.
1: You fellas carry them tools, and I'll carry the dynamite.
4: All right.
2: Jiminy Crickets, look at Mr. Gillis throw that dynamite around. Won't it explode?
1: No, miss. Not if you handle it right. There's a trick to it.
4: Well, come on. Let's go. We've got to get those trees out of the way.
0: A few minutes later, we find Captain Midnight and his friends at the foot of the three trees which prevent the plane's safe departure. Chuck is speaking.
3: Here's the first tree. What do we do next, Mr. Gillis?
1: Well, let's see. I got to take a look at them roots. What do you say, Captain?
4: Well, wait a minute. Look at this side. Two big roots branch away from each other here.
1: Yep, that's the place, all right. I'll start in with the pick. After I make a hole in the ground, we'll try and tunnel in underneath the trunk with this here small spade. And if I can get the dynamite under the main part of the tree, I think we'll be all right. And now then, I'll start right in here.
2: Oh, look, here comes Major Steele.
4: Oh, so I see, Patsy. He's still a little weak. I don't think he should have come this far.
3: I guess he's too anxious to see whether we're going to get these trees down.
4: Yeah.
3: He probably couldn't stay away.
4: Is there anything I can do to help you there, Mr. Gillis?
1: No, not right now, Captain. Not until I get this here hole a little deeper. Anyway, there ain't room for two of us to work here at the same time.
4: All right, then. Oh, maybe you can help him scoop out some of that dirt, Chuck, while I talk to Major Steele.
3: Sure. I'll help Mr. Gillis.
4: Good.
5: Well, how are you coming, Captain? How long do you think it'll take?
4: Well, we just started in, Barry. You shouldn't have come out here. You're not strong enough yet.
5: Oh, all right now. Is there any chance of ever getting Conley out of here? Can you get these three trees out of the way?
4: And we'll find out, Barry, in a short while. If we can get this first one out of the way, I'll feel encouraged about the others. These are mighty big trees.
5: Yes, this first tree is the smallest one. But look at that one down the slope. And I'm sure we've got to get it out of the way, too.
4: Absolutely. The most important one. It'll be the last.
5: Well, I'm afraid that one's going to be a pretty tough job.
4: Maybe so. But you know, I think this Ben Gillis knows how to handle dynamite.
5: Well, if this plan works, it's sure going to be a lucky break for us. And I'm going to tell you something, Captain.
4: Yeah, what's that, Major?
5: We've got to have a lucky break if we're going to save Conley's life.
4: Is he worse?
5: Yes, definitely. His temperature's still as high as ever. He's out of his head most of the time.
4: Oh, the poor fellow. We'll get him out of here if it's humanly possible.
5: Oh, I hadn't been thinking of anything else. I brought Conley down here with me, and it's up to me to see that he gets out.
4: We'll get him out, Barry, some way.
5: Well, there's another thing. But look, That fellow Gillis, he evidently needs something.
4: Oh, yes. Come over here with me.
5: All right.
4: What'll you have, Gillis?
1: Come here a second, will you, Captain?
4: Yes, you bet I will. Come on, Barry.
5: All right.
1: I think we're getting along all right. I've got a right good hole open up here.
4: Oh, that's fine. I want you to meet my friend, Major Steele.
1: Right pleased to meet you, Major.
5: I'm glad to meet you.
3: We've got a swell hole cleaned out, Captain Midnight. It's right between these big roots.
4: Oh, that's good. Do you think it'll work, Gillis?
1: Yeah, I sort of think it will, Captain. All right now, I got the stick in there. I'll just pack some of the dirt back.
2: Gosh, I sure hope it'll work.
1: Now then, here's the fuse. There now. She's all set.
4: Are you ready to light it?
1: Yeah, all set. Now, this ain't a very long fuse, so you better start making tracks.
5: Which way do you think the tree will fall, Gillis?
1: Well, I ain't sure it'll fall at all. What's more, I ain't got any idea the direction it'll go. But here goes for the match now, and we'll all scram up that hill.
4: All right, we're ready. Go ahead, light the fuse.
1: There she starts. Scream for it.
4: Hurry up, everybody. Run. Chuck, here, come here. Help me. Help me with Major.
1: Come on. There. That's far enough.
3: Oh, gee. Something must have happened to the fuse.
1: No, it didn't. We didn't take much time getting away from there.
4: How are you, Barry?
5: I'm all right. Just a little bit tired.
3: Please, and beacons. There she goes.
2: But the tree, it isn't falling.
1: I don't know about that. The tops are moving.
4: Yes, it is.
5: You're right, Gillis. It is moving.
3: The wind. It's blowing it over.
2: It's going down. It's going down.
1: You bet she is. You hear them roots are crackling? Hi, Cracky, look out. She's going over.
3: Second tree was easy, but I don't know about this third one.
5: Well, I don't know about it either, Chuck. This tree is way bigger than the first one.
2: Yes, and if it hadn't been for the wind, that wouldn't have gone over.
1: Well, I'm sure going to do my best. But if this here stick doesn't do the job, I ain't got none left.
4: Well, you all set now?
1: Nope, not quite. Hand me that there spade, will you?
3: Here it is, Mr. Gillis.
1: Much obliged.
5: Say, Captain, step aside with me a moment, will you?
4: You bet I will.
5: There's one thing that I'm worried about.
4: What's that, Barry?
5: You're figuring on having Chuck take off alone with Conley, aren't you?
4: Well, yes, that's my idea. I think it'd be dangerous to try to carry any more weight in the plane.
5: Well, that's not what's got me worried. I know Chuck will do the very best job of flying that he can. If he makes it, that's swell. But if he doesn't, well, let's not think of that. The one I'm worried about is Conley.
4: Conley?
5: Yes. He's out of his head now and getting worse all the time. And you know how a delirious person is. They sometimes go completely crazy. And think of it. Chuck will be absolutely alone with him in the plane.
4: Yes, Billy, I realize that. Dangerous situation.
5: Chuck will be too busy occupied in handling the controls. He won't be able to protect himself from Conley.
4: Yes. Well, we've taken out the rear seat. We're fixing a place for Conley on the floor. They've got to tie him up so he can't possibly interfere with Chuck.
5: Well, I don't like to do it, but it's absolutely the only thing to do.
1: Okay, we're all set.
4: Well, Billy, here comes the big test.
1: Get ready to scram, everybody. I'm lighting the fuse.
3: Everybody's all set, Mr. Gillis. Go ahead.
2: There she goes. Run, everybody.
3: Are we far enough?
1: No, a little bit further. That's a mighty tall tree. There. That's now we're all right.
3: There she goes. Watch. Oh, the tree. It isn't going to budge. It's standing still. Oh, something must be wrong.
0: Well, has the splendid work done by Ben Gillis and Captain Midnight been all in vain? Will this last gigantic tree remain standing to defy all efforts to save Bud Conley's life? Don't miss the next adventure. Tune in to Captain Midnight. Now remember, here's your last chance to get your very own autographed picture of Captain Midnight, Chuck Ramsey, and Patsy Donovan absolutely free. And I really think you'll be mighty sorry if you miss getting one. Because it's just the sort of picture we knew every wide-awake young flight patrol member would really go for. And the beauty of it is, this swell big autographed picture is absolutely free. There's really no reason why you shouldn't get it. Now, all you do is show your Skelly man your flight patrol membership card the next time you stop at your Skelly service station in the family car. You get it right then and there. 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And we don't want a single flight patrol member to be disappointed. So the secret is to get it now before it's too late. 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Will the final tree prevent the taking off of the plane in order to save Bud Conley's life? If it doesn't fall, what else can Captain Midnight do? Be sure to listen Monday. Until then, this is Don Gordon, your Skelly Man, saying goodbye and happy landing!

fiery horse with the speed of light, a cloud of dust, and a hearty, hi-yo, Silver, the Lone Ranger.

0: With his faithful Indian companion, Tonto, the masked rider of the plains led the fight for law and order in the early western United States. No one could match his strength and courage, his daring and resourcefulness. It was he, more than any other man, who brought peace and security to the lawless frontier and blazed the trail for the winning of the West. Return with us now to those thrilling days of yesteryear. From out of the past come the thundering hoofbeats of the great horse Silver. The Lone Ranger rides again.
1: Come on, Silver! We're heading for Comanche Bluff! There's going to be trouble! Hi-yo, Silver, away!
0: Hank Shanley and his wife Letty were plowing the field beside their cabin. As they ran the furrow toward the end of the patch, where a bluff rose from the flat country, Shanley wet his lips and narrowed his eyes. He loosened his rifle, hitched across one shoulder, so that he could slip it into his hands quickly.
2: We're getting near the bluff, Letty.
3: Shanley, stop fretting.

0: but he could slip it into his hands quickly.
1: We're getting near the bluff, Letty.
2: Shanley, stop fretting. You'll have to get that gun handed to you. There ain't nothing going to happen.
1: You said that afore, and it happened.
2: Well, that is a four.
1: I tell you, Letty, it's Jeff Bruder.
2: No,
1: It is, I tell you, it is. Just because I beat him wrestling that day we was in town, he ain't never forgive me. It's him, I tell you.
2: What's that furrow you're plowing?
1: It's straight. Letty, you know it's true. It's Jeff Bruder, him and his gang. He's afeard to face me straight out, so he's trying to scare me out of here.
2: Rather it was Bruder, not Ghost.
1: Trouble is, there ain't no way I can prove it. No way at all.
2: Careful.
1: Huh?
2: You're going to pieces, Hank. Last night you was tossing and mumbling in your sleep.
1: It ain't ghosts, I tell you, it ain't.
2: The way you say that, sounds like you're trying to convince yourself. You're more than half believing it is ghosts.
1: Ghosts or Bruder, I ain't giving up for nothing.
2: You gotta stop fretting about it, Hank. You gotta.
1: If I could only see somebody. If I could grab a hold of the coyote who's doing it. If it is somebody.
2: Hank, don't talk like that.
1: It's right about here. Right about this very spot. Whoa, Betsy. Stand still, Letty.
2: I don't hear nothing.
1: No, nothing. Don't see nothing either. What's that?
2: Just birds. That's all.
1: Oh, yeah. Just pesky jackdaws screeching.
2: Maybe it won't happen today. Sometimes it don't.
1: Yeah, maybe. Come on. We'll get on with the plowing. All right, Betsy, stir yourself.
2: Hey!
1: There it is. Quick, behind the horse.
2: I ain't going to...
1: Do like I tell you. Get the gun. I'll get you, Consonia. I'll get you.
2: Hey, catch Jimmy. Where you going?
1: Up this hill. Ghost or no ghost, I'm coming for you. Now, where are you? Come on out. Who was it? Fire them shots. Where are you?
2: Hank!
1: Must be around someplace. Show yourself.
2: Hank, you fool. You're a clear target against the sky. Get down.
1: Let go me, Letty.
2: Get down.
1: No need for that. No need for me to yell at you for not staying down behind the horse, neither. Even when I ought to.
2: Put that gun down.
1: Yeah, sure. You can see for yourself. Ain't nobody. Nobody as far as your eye can see.
2: But them shots.
1: Nobody. There's no sound. No sound except them doggone jackdaws. I tell you, it's a ghost.
2: No, Hank.
1: Oh, what are we going to do, Letty? I can't fight a ghost.
2: There ain't no ghost.
1: Look for yourself. You can't see a thing. Nothing. It's the ghost, and there ain't no way to lick it.
2: There is, Hank. There's one way.
1: Huh?
2: I didn't tell you. I wrote a letter asking for help. Don't know where he is or if he'll ever get the letter, but I sent it.
1: A letter? A letter to who?
2: To the Lone Ranger.

0: Got a letter for you, masked man. It's been all over the Panhandle from here to Albuquerque and back.
1: So I see. Comes from Comanche Bluff.
0: Yeah. All it says is to the Lone Ranger. But us stagecoach drivers knew one of us would run up again you sometime. Adios to you, masked man.
1: Adios, lads.
0: You too, Tonto. Got to get to Transit for sundown. Come on, you lead horses. Lean into them braces.
1: Adios.
0: Get up there. Get up there.
1: Steady, Silver. Letter from Comanche Bluff?
2: Yes, Tonto.
1: Where that?
2: West of the Rainbow River.
1: Oh, that long way off.
2: Letter signed by Letty Shanley.
1: What letter say?
2: Been a long time getting to us, Kemosabe. Almost a month.
1: What matter?
2: Listen. My husband needs help real bad. He's in desperate trouble. You're the only one I can turn to. Please help before he goes loco.
1: And bad.
2: 1 month already, Tonto. Come along, we're traveling.
1: Help, Silver. Long way. Maybe you're too late.
2: We'll know that when we get there, Kemosabe. But it's a call for help and we can't ignore it. Faster, Silver.
1: Get him up, Scout.
2: Across the Panhandle, Silver. We're heading west for Comanche Bluff.
3: 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Away!

0: Where's the Shanley Ranch?
1: You head that way, down the wagon trail. There's a footpath cuts across the plain out near the dry spring. You can't miss it.
0: Thanks. All right, Tonto. Get him up, Scowl. Come on, Silver. Not much farther to go.
1: So that's him. Where's my guns? I can put a couple of bullets right in his back.
2: Pretty.
1: Bruder, it's him.
2: Put them guns, you fool. Let go. Pull the trigger, I'll skin you alive. Put them shooting irons back in the holsters.
1: Bruder, that masked hombre. That's the Lone Ranger.
2: Holster your guns.
1: If you say so.
2: I was watching. Sure, I know it's the Lone Ranger. That mask and the white stallion and that Injun part of his. You didn't let on you knew who he was, did you? You didn't call him by name.
1: No, I played it poker face.
2: Good, good.
1: But he's going to Shanley. Hank Shanley. Rudery's going to help him.
2: Yeah, I figured so when I heard you give him directions. You pointed out the way.
1: You ain't worried?
2: Not me, Purdy. Not me. Purdy, I swore a long time ago that I was going to get Shanley. I swore I wasn't going to kill him. I was going to drive him loco.
1: Not so loud, Bruder. There ain't but you and me know what you're doing or how.
2: Yeah. Anyways, I'm driving him loco. Going to make him loco as a coyote in the mad moon. And if the Lone Ranger gets in the way, it'll be just too bad for the Lone Ranger, Sevy. Get the horses. We're trailing after them hombres.

0: This Comanche Bluff.
1: And this is it, Tonto. Hello, you there.
2: Calling me, mister?
1: And where's the Shanley Ranch?
2: What?
1: The Shanley Ranch.
2: Oh, Shanley. Mister, steer clear of that place. It's haunted so bad that Hank Shanley is turning crazy. There's shots and... You're masked.
1: Stay away from your guns.
2: A masked man.
1: I told you not to slap leather. Now let's have that answer.

0: stop right here. Yonder's the place, mister. The end of that plowed field right under the bluff. Oh, I'm sure glad you got here, Lone Ranger.
1: We'll walk up there, Mrs. Shanley. No, Silver. You wait. Your husband seemed very ill. He hardly spoke to us.
0: Oh, he ain't sick, mister. It's just his mind.
1: Fella, him loco, quiet hunter.
0: No, I hear the engine. He's right. My husband is almost loco. Been drove almost crazy by what's been going on. Shots coming out of nowhere.
1: He mentioned something about a man named Bruder.
0: Bruder? That gent's a coward and a bully. He's a backbiting, sidewinding snake.
1: Is he behind this?
0: Mister, I wish I knew for sure. Don't rightly know myself.
1: And Bruder threatened to get revenge on your husband.
0: He did. But if he fired them shots, we should have seen him. Hank went up that bluff many a time. Not a sight or sound of no one. Could it be ghosts, mister? Could it?
2: Ghosts, not shoot gun.
0: Sometimes I fret maybe we're both going loco. Maybe both of us...
1: You don't talk that way. Well, your husband hasn't been out here in quite a while.
0: Why, how'd you savvy that?
1: This field. It's been furrowed and planted, but it hasn't been cared for. It's dry as dust.
2: Isn't that right?
0: We've been scared to come out here. Them shots...
1: I see.
0: Here we are. We were standing right here.
1: There's the bluff.
0: It ain't more than 10 feet high. Hank used to scramble up it right pert. But he never seen nothing.
1: Looks quiet.
2: Tonto see nothing.
0: Oh, there's a feeling around this place. Gives me the shivers.
1: Well, there's nothing in sight and no sound, Mrs. Shanley.
0: Yeah, mister. That's it. Nothing at all. Except in them jackdaws.
1: What? What's that? You heard birds?
0: Yeah. Just around the time when them shots started, the jackdaws would start chattering and screaming at... Yeah. Listen.
2: Not jackdaw.
0: There they are. Up over the bluff, chattering and shrilling.
1: Get down. Down on the ground.
0: The shots.
1: Stay here. Down. On your feet.
0: Land's sake, I'm not hurt.
1: You come past. Quick, Tanda. Help Mrs. Shanley over here. Close under the lip of the bluff.
2: We there.
1: Stay right here, Mrs. Shanley. Right where you are.
2: We go uphill.
1: And this way, Tanda. Your guns.
2: Are you ready?
0: What for do I stay down here,
1: Matt? Those shots came from the edge of the bluff. No one could fire down on you. Stay down.
2: You watch out.
1: Here's the top. Slide over it. Don't show yourself.
2: There's no one here.
1: No one at all.
2: That's funny.
0: Is there anyone, mister? Anybody up there?
1: No one, Mrs. Shanley. Not a living soul. Except the jackdaws.
2: That's right. Jackdaw.
1: Yes, Kimasabi. We know what they mean.

0: Come on, pretty, come on. Get out of that tunnel.
1: I'm coming.
0: I heard the shots. You aimed to kill like I told you.
2: Yeah, right smack at the engine, the woman, and the Lone Ranger. I didn't stop to see you. I had to leave pronto.
0: Yeah. That old fox tunnel ain't too small. You can travel fast.
2: I reckon I didn't miss, Bruder. I'm a good shot. You know that.
0: Yeah. Scared them before, and this time shooting real. Come on, we got work to do.
2: We're heading for...
0: You know where. Shanley's cabin is down that way. On your horse. Come on.
3: Get moving, coyotes.

0: masked man, you reckon them shots was real?
1: We'd been standing, we'd have been shot, Mrs. Shanley.
0: How'd you know them was real shots? I always figured...
1: Oh, we know. We were sure of it because... But here's your cabin. We'll stay out here a moment. We'll be right inside.
0: Yeah. Tell Hank there weren't no ghosts doing the shooting afore. He'll believe me.
1: I hope so.
0: He will. When I tell him the Lone Ranger got proof, he'll be a changed man.
1: Tonto. We're going back to the bluff later on and look around.
2: We go now?
1: In a few moments. I want to make sure Shanley realizes he has nothing to fear from ghosts. Those shots were fired to kill Kemosabe.
2: Not right.
1: Shanley may not be enough of a plainsman to know it, but jackdaws are a sure signal to anyone training woodcraft. When they started to scream, that meant something was up there on that bluff.
2: That's right. You think it Bruder?
1: We'll have to find this man, Bruder. There goes Mrs. Shanley into the cabin. We'll have to see what he's been up to. Why, he's been trying to drive Shanley out of it. What in the world? Come on, Silver! Inside, Tonto. Mrs. Shanley!
0: Gone! Hank ain't here! He's disappeared!
3: The curtain falls on the first act of our Lone Ranger story. Before the next exciting scenes, please permit us to pause for just a few moments.

0: Now to continue our story. When the Lone Ranger and Tonto arrived at the town of Comanche Bluff, they were certain that Hank Shanley was being made the victim of a plot to drive him insane. But when Letty Shanley let the masked man and the Indian to their cabin, her husband had disappeared. Miles away, across the plains, two men spurred their horses on, Bruder and Purdy. The limp form of Hank Shanley lay across Bruder's saddle.
1: We gone far enough, Bruder? Around the other side of the Cottonwoods. Come on, horse. Take it easy, Bruder. Your horse is carrying double. Mind your business, Purdy. The way I ride this pulley is my affair. Here, pull up. Well, how do you like it?
2: Like what? I don't see nothing.
1: Come on. It's right in front of you.
2: Huh? Well, I'll be darned. You got a sod cabin set right in these trees.
1: Yeah.
2: And, I say, no wonder I didn't spot it. You got it all covered with branches and leaves.
1: Get away, Purdy. Unless you knew it was there, you could pass right by it without seeing it.
2: You would take a mighty sharp eye.
1: All right, off your horse. Give me a hand with Shanley.
2: We'll take him inside.
1: Yeah, kick open that door. We'll dump him on that bunk van.
2: Hey.
1: What are you stopping for?
2: This room looks mighty familiar, Bruder.
1: Is it?
2: Yeah, like... Bruder.
1: Kind of gives you the jumps, don't it?
2: This here's the spitting image of the room we took Shanley out of.
1: Put him on the bug.
2: Same shape of the room. Same engine blanket on the wall. Same buffalo hide on the floor. Everything's a...
1: Come on, dump him on the bunk.
2: If he wasn't plumb loco before, he sure will be when he opens his eyes.
1: Yeah. He'll wake up right soon. Let's get moving. Close the door. I'll fix it so he can't get out. Yeah, I reckon that bar will hold him.
2: Got him a regular prisoner, ain't you?
1: Yeah, I figured this out a long time, Pretty.
2: I'd hate to be in Shanley's boots. If it was me, I'd have shot him and got it over with.
1: Shooting's too easy for him. Shanley made me a laughing stock when he beat me to wrestling. I don't like being laughed at. Pretty soon, the laugh will be the other way. Now, let's amble. We'll backtrack and cover the trail, just in case.
2: Hope the sheriff don't find what we've been doing, Bruder. The
1: sheriff or nobody else. A couple hours from now, we'll be sitting quiet and peaceful back in Comanche Bluff. There won't be nobody to know we ever left town.

0: feed the sheriff.
1: I've been down to the plowed field, Mrs. Shanley. I saw where them bullets dug into the sod.
2: Did you discover where they were fired from, Sheriff?
1: No, mister, I didn't.
0: But what happened to Hank? He was right here.
1: I don't reckon Bruton could have had nothing to do with it. He was in town when I left.
2: Me not see him. Tonto brought you out here, Sheriff. You're sure you saw Bruton?
1: Well, not exactly. But he was around earlier.
2: You just took it for granted, then.
1: Reckon I did, mister. I'll head for Comanche Bluff and make certain.
2: And Bruton might have returned by this time.
1: Just one way to find out.
2: The sheriff.
1: Yeah?
2: Tonto and I have a good idea of what's been going on.
1: Yeah? You mean where them shots come from?
2: A very good idea.
1: Well, mister, let's have it.
2: And not right now. We prefer to make sure first. You'll be in Comanche Bluff tonight.
1: Why?
2: We need you. Tonto will come.
1: I'll be there. Adios. And don't worry, Mrs. Shanley. If it's Bruton who's been trying to get your husband loco, he'll wish he hadn't. Get up.
0: Mister, you said...
2: Yes?
0: Where is Hank? What happened to him?
2: We find trail.
0: Trail? Mm. In the cabin? I don't see none.
2: Well, Tonto's an Indian, Mrs. Shanley. His eyes are very sharp.
3: We go now, huh?
2: Yes, Tonto. Steady, Silver.
1: Oh, yep. Scout.
2: You stay in your cabin, Mrs. Shanley. We'll be back.
3: Ah.
2: And remember what the sheriff said. Don't worry about your husband. He won't, Silver.
3: Get him up, Scout.
0: Worry about my husband. How can a body help worrying? I don't even know where he is.

0: Tubby. Why, we go slow.
1: The trail's headed.
0: Huh?
1: It's wiped out.
0: That right? No more signs.
1: It's been covered up. We've got to uncover it.
0: Dope your horse.
1: We've got to find that trail, Tonto.
2: I can't get over the way the sheriff come bussing in here pretty.
3: His jaw dropped a mile when he seen us sitting here calm as a spring morning.
2: He sure talked around a lot, didn't he?
3: Didn't come out with nothing to the point, did he?
2: Could he? He couldn't let on he had any suspicions about us.
3: I'll rub down the horses when we come back. Put them away.
2: I tell you, we're clear.
3: It's evening now. Funny we ain't heard nothing about, you know.
2: The Lone Ranger and the engine.
3: Seems like the sheriff would do some talking.
2: You dry gulched him, didn't you? If the sheriff suspects us, he wouldn't come right out and say so. Not without he's got proof.
3: You reckon he's playing his cards close?
2: Sure. Keep him close mouth to see if we make a wrong move. Which we ain't.
3: How long you reckon we'll keep shamming that cabin, Bruder?
2: Couple of days longer. He'll be a harmless lunatic when he comes out of there. Why, I can just see him the way...
3: What's that?
2: Somebody tapping on the window.
3: I don't see any...
4: A horse and a plow below the bluff.
3: What?
2: Purdy, you hear that?
4: A horse and a plow below the bluff. Bruder and Purdy, you better watch out.
2: That sounds like Shadley.
4: That's where I'll be waiting for you. Waiting for you.
3: Shanley, it can't
2: be. Look out the window.
3: What? Ain't nothing, just a stone.
2: What are we sitting like totem poles for?
3: You see anything?
2: It's dark out there. No sign of whoever it was.
3: It was Shanley, I tell you, Bruder. You heard him.
2: Yeah, reckon so.
3: Must have been. He must have got out of the cabin.
2: Grab your guns. We're going to find out.
3: But, Bruder, what about the sheriff?
2: Never mind the sheriff. We'll head out the back way and take a look around the town. It's dark. Saddle up them horses. We're going out to the cottonwoods.

0: here's the cabin.
1: Keep your guns handy. Hey, the door's open.
0: Yeah.
1: Shenley, get a light in here, Purdy. That lamp.
0: Yeah. It's empty, Bruder. That means it was Shanley we heard.
1: The boy was over the outside of the door. I can't savvy how he got it open.
0: Here. Here's what done it.
1: The poker slid in along the edge of the door and lifted the bar from inside. I gotta get that hombre, Purdy.
0: Huh?
1: Won't you listen to what he said?
0: You mean outside our place?
1: Bruder and Purdy, you better watch out. He may be loco, but he knows we brung him here.
0: It ain't possible. We hit him before he knew what
1: he
0: was...
1: He said our names, didn't he? He keeps talking that way. Sooner or later, the sheriff's going to learn about it. We got to quiet that hombre permanent. Question is, where is he?
0: Yeah, he couldn't... Bruder.
1: You learned something?
0: A horse and a plow below the bluff.
1: Huh?
0: A horse and a plow...
1: By below... granny, you're right. That's what he said, too.
0: The place where I dry ghost the masked man and the Indian and Shanley's wife.
1: Loud field on Shanley's place.
0: He sure enough sounded loco when he was talking.
1: He's loco enough to be there right now. Spur your horse. The mule will be showing soon. This time we're putting a bullet into him. Let's go.

0: Sheriff Decker! Sheriff!
1: What in tarnation? Mr. Shanley.
0: Sheriff, you gotta come to our place.
1: Your husband's back?
0: He's acting crazy and alone. He's got the horse hitched to the plow. He's out in the plowed field.
1: This time of night, in the moonlight?
0: You gotta come. He's staying right next to the bluff where the shots come before. I'm scared, Sheriff.
1: That your buggy?
0: You'll come?
1: Right this instant, ma'am. Where's the Lone Ranger and the engine?
0: I'll tell you on the way, Sheriff, but please, you gotta hurry.
1: Sure wish your horse was faster, but... Get up,

0: some foolishness. Crawling into a tunnel in the side of a hill. Ain't hardly big enough to take a deep breath in.
1: A little farther, Sheriff.
0: What's going on? I hurry out here with Mrs. Shanley, and you come into this tunnel. I don't savvy. Hey, ain't that Shanley out there?
1: That him. This is far enough.
0: Yeah.
1: Stop.
0: He sure does sound plumb loco at that.
1: Sheriff, Shanley is not crazy.
0: Out there with a horse and plow in the moonlight? Mister,
1: keep your voice down. Sheriff, Shanley had been talking about mysterious shots.
0: Sure, loco we'd talk.
1: Those shots were supposed to come from this very bluff, right above this tunnel.
0: There wasn't nobody there, ever.
1: Not up there, Sheriff. They came from here.
0: What's that?
1: Right from this tunnel. Here, look.
0: Well, I'll be... It's an opening right inside the bluff.
1: This is where the shots came from.
0: Masked man, how you figured
1: we saw jackdaws fluttering over this spot, and that led us here.
0: Jackdaws, huh? I should have figured that myself. But Shanley disappeared.
1: He was taken away. Oh. Tonto and I found the trail. It was hidden, but we found it. We got Shanley out and made it look as if he'd gotten out himself. We told him what to do.
0: You mean he's out there acting loco because you told him?
1: We wanted to trap the men who tried to drive him crazy. The same men who tried to kill Tut and Mrs. Shanley and me.
0: Bruder and Purdy.
1: Right.
0: But why come here into this old tunnel? Why?
2: Listen. Somebody come.
1: Quiet.
2: You hear?
1: Yes. Sheriff, come on. Right outside the entrance. Now, we'll wait.
0: Why, that's Bruder.
1: That quiet.
3: Ain't much further, Bruder. Doggone narrow space.
4: This is it.
3: What time?
4: Just move that brush to one side.
3: Hey, Shanley, clear in the moonlight.
4: Careful. Don't lean forward. You'll roll right through them vines to the bottom of the slope.
3: It's only 10 feet.
4: Best for nobody to see where the shots come from.
3: You got that buffalo gun?
4: Right here.
3: I'll draw a bead on him for good. Let me get a rest to set the barrel on. There. No.
5: Sheriff, get him!
0: What the...
5: He got him!
0: Yes, man.
5: Grab him!
0: Look out!
5: Tim got gun!
1: No, you don't, Purdy!
4: Need any help, masked man? Do you need any
1: Not
4: help?
1: Not anymore. The sheriff has these two.
0: I sure have, Shanley. Stand up, both of you. You're heading for the calaboose.
6: I seen you roll out of the bluff. Never calculated they'd be shooting from cover. Letty!
7: Hank, you all right? Never been harmed?
6: Oh, I'm fine, Letty. And look, the sheriff has Bruder and Purdy right under his guns.
3: Yeah, don't shoot, Sheriff. We'll go peaceable.
0: You sure will, hombre.
3: How'd you figure out that tunnel we was using? Nobody tumbled with that before.
7: It wasn't the sheriff, Bruder. You want to know who figured your scheme? Look there.
5: Come on, Silver, come up, Scout.
7: That's who it was. Bruder, you might have got by tangling with us folks, but there isn't anybody can beat the Lone Ranger.

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3: What?

0: and pass those Kellogg Sugar Pops. Because here comes Guy Madison as Wild Bill Hickok and his pal Jingles, which is me, Andy Devine. We got another rootin' tootin' Wild Bill Hickok adventure story for you. From the cereal you can eat out of the bowl or out of the box, the cereal with the sweetening already on it, Kellogg's Sugar Pops!
1: Today, Kellogg's Sugar Pops, the cereal with the sweetening already on it, brings you Wild Bill Hickok, transcribed in Hollywood and starring Guy Madison as Wild Bill and Andy Devine as his pal Jingles. In just 30 seconds, you'll hear the exciting story, The Cache in Batwing Cave. Wranglers, next time Mom asks you what you'd like to have for breakfast, I sure hope you'll pipe up loud and strong for Kellogg's Sugar Pops. You'll love the sweet flavor of those golden nuggets of corn, and so will Mom, Dad, and the rest of the family. And Kellogg's Sugar Pops are swell for snacks, too, right out of the box. Either way you enjoy them, as a cereal or as a snack, you never need sugar, because the sweetening's already on them. Kellogg's Sugar Pops! Through 30 adventurous years, United States Marshal Wild Bill Hickok rode the trails of the Old West with danger close on his heels. At Wild Bill's side rode his big deputy, Jingles. One innocent-seeming call for help plunged the two partners into a mystery that stumped them completely until they discovered the cache in Batwing Cave.
2: Anyhow,
3: all right, shut up, you guys. Here comes Runson now.
2: All right, yeah. What's on your mind,
4: Ed? I got plenty on my mind. I'll tell it when I'm ready. Close the door, Jude.
3: Sure, boss.
4: Now, you gun-toting mule brains, listen to me, and listen close. Somebody's been talking too much, and Hickok's getting suspicious.
3: Hickok?
4: Yeah, Hickok.
3: But, boss, we ain't said nothing.
4: I know what's been said. You must get the feeling your oats and start bragging and strutting, spilling your big talk all over town. Well, don't forget it's my business you're talking about, and I'm still boss.
3: Well, sure, boss, but we ain't told nothing about getting them guns to the Indians.
4: Shut up. That's not all I've got to say.
3: Well, okay.
4: There's some mighty funny business going on around this town.
3: Like what, boss?
4: We got another gang working against us.
3: Another gang?
2: Yeah, what do you mean by that?
4: Yeah, I don't know who it is, but the Army's losing guns and supplies from the fort. The hardware store's been robbed. Canned goods is missing from the general store.
3: Who's doing it?
4: I don't know, I tell you. But Hickok thinks it's us. Now we gotta lay low till we find out. When I do, things are gonna pop around here. Now get out.
0: What do you make of it, Bill?
5: It just doesn't make sense, Jingles.
0: It sure doesn't. Well, that's the third call we've had from the fort in 3 weeks. General store's been robbed twice.
5: Yeah, but look what's been stolen. 10 saddle blankets the first time, bunch of rifles the second.
0: 2 cases of pork and beans, a keg of blasting powder, and 70 water canteens. I'm going to have to scratch my head a long time to figure out what anybody would do with all that.
5: Well, let's go back to the office and plot the location of the robberies on a county map. Maybe that'll tell us something. Oh, watch out.
0: Oh, Joker. You reckon it's Runson and his gang, Bill?
5: If that was just guns or gold, I'd think so, partner. But what's Runson going to do with 70 canteens?
0: Don't ask me. That sidewinder's liable to...
6: Well, I'm glad you and Jingles got back. I've been waiting for an hour, and I'm worried sick.
0: Well, Miss Virginia, what's the matter?
6: Grandpa's disappeared again.
5: Well, now, don't get yourself all stirred up. We'll find him.
0: Yeah, and when we do, I'm going to chain him to your hitching rail. Every time we get gun belt deep and checking a robbery... We got to stop and go hunt for Grandpa Johnson.
6: Well, I'm sorry, Jingles, but I got nobody else to turn to.
0: Oh, now, I didn't mean it that way, Miss Virginia.
5: Don't mind Jingles, Virginia. When did Grandpa leave the ranch?
6: Oh, sometime this morning, I think. Before sunup. When I went out to milk the cow, the buckboard was gone, and so was Grandpa.
5: Well, come on, Jingles. We'll have to scout the upper end of the valley first, then work our way down to the Ball Mountain.
6: Oh, thank you, Bill. I hate to be such a bother, but I'm worried. But this is mean country for him to be out alone like that.
0: Yeah, and it's getting meaner by the minute. All those guns and kegs of blasting powder being collected by some gang of varmints, I wouldn't be surprised to see a big shooting war break out before you know.

0: Reach, partner.
1: Oh, ho, ho there, Panhandle. It's only me, Charlie Lyon.
0: I didn't aim to frighten you, Charlie. You just didn't give me a chance to finish. I was fixing to tell you to reach for that box of Kellogg's Sugar Pops anytime you get a hankering for a mighty sweet treat.
1: Oh, shucks, Panhandle, you don't have to tell me that. Why, I've known for a long time now that for some real sweet eating, you just can't beat those golden nuggets of corn Kellogg's Sugar Pops. But in case some of you other wranglers haven't discovered Kellogg's Sugar Pops yet, you'll want to try them real soon. Pronto! Try them for breakfast with milk or cream. And then enjoy Kellogg's Sugar Pops right out of the box for snacks anytime, after school, in the evening, or just before you go to bed. But anytime, any way you enjoy Kellogg's Sugar Pops, you never need to add sugar because the sweetening's already on them. So tomorrow, for rip-snorting breakfast, rootin' tootin' snacks, have Mom bring home a package with the pictures of Guy and Andy on the front. Kellogg's Sugar Pops! Wild Bill and Jingles were knee-deep in a tangle of robberies, but let that wait while they scoured the countryside for Virginia Johnson's grandpa, who was playing hooky from his chores at the ranch.
2: Well, Miss Virginia, we looked over 9 to 40 square miles of territory and no sign of Grandpa.
3: I can't imagine where he got to.
4: We found him up near the foot of Ball Mountain once. What do you say we try it again? Get around that buckshot.
2: Yeah, that's not far up here.
3: Bill, look, you may be right. There's a dust cloud.
2: Where?
4: Halfway from here to the mountain, Jingles.
2: Oh, yeah. But that's more than one little old buckboard would make. Bill, it's two dust clouds.
4: Pull up your horses. Hoo, buckshot.
2: Oh, Joker.
3: Easy, boy.
4: Hand me a telescope, Jingles.
2: Sure, Bill. Here.
3: Is it Grandpa Bill? Is it?
4: It sure is, Virginia.
3: Oh, thank goodness.
4: But it looks like he's in trouble. Those four riders are bearing down on him.
2: Four riders? Then that's what's making that second dust cloud.
3: Bill, those are gunshots. Are they shooting at Grandpa?
4: They sure are. Now, you stay here, Virginia. Come on, partner, let's take a hand in this. Hi, Buckshot, dig in.
2: Jeff, Joker, there's a gun right through it, and we're going to be right in the middle of it. Yeah, Bryce!

0: All right, Jingles, unlimber your six guns and let those Jaspers know we're coming.
1: I can't hit them from here, Bill.
0: Don't try. Just a couple for warning. That's good. They see us now.
1: They sure do. Look at them haul back on those horses. Uh-oh. Now they're shooting at us.
0: Well, that gets them off of Grandpa's trail.
1: They're heading back for the hills. Can you see who they are, Bill?
0: No, I can't, Jingles. I can't figure out who'd be after Grandpa Johnson or why.
1: Let's chase them and find out. No, on second thought, let's don't. There's four of them and two of us, and one of them's a mighty good shot.
0: We'll get Grandpa started home and then trail him, Jingles.
1: Yeah, and here comes that old coot. Wait till I tell him a thing or six.
0: May I as well pull up and wait for him? Whoa, watch out.
1: Yeah. Oh, Joker, whoa. I'm going to teach this dried-up old goat a lesson he'll never forget.
0: Now, don't be too hard on him, Jingle.
2: Well, right up here, little sugar. Over there, Sergeant. Oh, my, ho, ho. Yeah. Sure glad you happened along. Those dad-burn raiders darn near had me captured.
1: I wish they had, you old weasel.
2: Now, that ain't no way to talk to an old friend, Jingles.
1: Friend, my pack saddle. What are you doing running all over Patty's half acre and worrying Miss Virginia this way?
0: Hold it, Jingles.
2: Yeah, hold your tongue, sonny. Have some respect for your elders or I'll lock you in the guardhouse.
1: Now stop that war talk or I'm liable to shoot you at sunrise.
0: All right, stand off, you two. Grandpa, who was chasing you?
2: Raiders, I tell you, Bill. I ain't saying who there was.
1: You ain't saying?
2: Nope, I ain't.
1: Why not?
2: Because I don't know.
0: All right, Grandpa, all right. Virginia's waiting for you back there. You head on to the ranch and try staying home for a change.
2: Ain't no excitement at the ranch.
1: Well, you're going to get more excitement than you can stomach the next time we have to come looking for you.
2: Oh, go fry a mess of beans, you big sore head.
1: Hey, wait a minute. Hey, Bill, would you look at here in Grandpa's buckboard? An army rifle.
2: Get your meat hooks off that rifle.
0: Where'd you get it, Grandpa?
1: Yeah, how come you got a rifle just like the ones that's been stole from the fort this past week?
2: Found it.
0: Found it where?
2: Back yonder on the trail. Near Ball Mountain. Good thing it did, too, or those raiders would have had me sure.
1: Bill, this could be the clue we're looking for.
0: Yeah. All right, Grandpa. You head on home with Virginia. Jingles and I are going to have a look around.
1: Yeah, and the next time you get lost, you're going to stay lost. You hear?
2: You sure got a nasty disposition, sonny. Sore head, that's what you are. Get up, Sergeant. Charge!
1: You'd think that old salamander was fighting the war all by himself.
0: Come on, partner. If he found that army rifle near the foot of Ball Mountain, that's where we start looking. All right, Buckshot, stretch out, boy.
1: Stay with him, Joker. Bill, I'll bet it's the Runson gang after all.
0: Well, we know where to find them, so we'll look around Ball Mountain first.
1: Sure, we're right at the foot of the trail now. Anyway, Bill, this trail looks familiar.
0: You should remember it, Jingles. It leads right up to Batwing Cave.
1: Oh, the old hideout of the Snyder Bunch?
0: Yeah, that's right.
1: Man, what a time we had pulling them in. You reckon some other gang has found that hideout? Runson, maybe?
0: There's one sure way to answer that question, Jingles. Come on, up that trail, Buckshot.
1: Go on, Joker. Point your nose for the top of that mountain. And don't stumble, doggone it, or I ain't gonna be with you long. Hey, now, where'd that come from? Whoa, Joker.
0: Whoa, Buckshot, whoa. From those bushes up there on your right, Jingles. You keep them covered now.
1: Bill, don't go up there. I see the rifle bear pointed right at us.
0: Then I'll smoke that bushwhacker out, partner.
1: All right, you sneaking varmint. One more shot out of you and I'll fill you full of holes.
0: Save your breath, Jingles. Nobody here.
1: Nobody there? Then how'd that rifle get triggered?
0: Look along the trail. You see a piece of string anywhere?
1: Piece of string? Bill, what's gone wrong with you? Well, there is a piece of string leading right up into those bushes.
0: Then that's your answer, Jingles. It was a setup. Joker kicked that string and pulled the trigger.
1: Joker? Doggone your ornery hide. You took that shot at me. Now I'll cut down your oats for that.
0: And it's another army rifle, Jingles. We're getting warm. Steady, Buckshot. All right, get along, boy.
1: We going on up to that cave, Bill?
0: Yeah, and keep your eyes open.
1: I sure will. And Joker, don't you go kicking any more strings, neither. I want to live to put that Runson gang behind a set of bars where they belong.
3: Look, Runson, they're headed on up the side of Bald Mountain.
4: Yeah, but who took that shot at him?
3: How should I know? Whoever it was must have got away.
4: Jude, we got to find out who that other gang is or get rid of Hickok and his deputy.
3: Yeah, boss, but how you...
4: Now, wait a minute. Where does that trail lead to?
3: The one Hickok's on?
4: Yeah.
3: It leads up to Batwing Cave.
4: Ain't that the old hideout of the Snyder Bunch?
3: Sure it is. Boss, you don't suppose this other gang's...
4: Just standing around here supposing. This could be the break we've been waiting for.
3: What are you getting at, Runson?
4: I know a back trail that leads up that mountain to Batwing Cave. The other gang's using that cave, we'll wipe them out. If they're not, then we'll never have a better chance to get rid of that nosy Jingles and Wild Bill Hickok. Come on, you monkeys, let's ride.

0: Bill, I reckon we were getting all skittish over nothing. We're almost to the cave now.
1: Don't be too sure, Jingles. There's the mouth of the cave right ahead of us. You want to turn back, Jingles? Who, Buckshot?
0: Turn back? Oh, Joker. Well, no, I hadn't thought of that, Bill.
1: Well, now's your chance.
0: Well, if we turn back now, we ain't going to find out what's in that cave. If we go in there and find a gang of gun slicks, we're... Oh, doggone it, I'm caught right smack dab between being scared and being full of curiosity.
1: Well, you make up your mind. I'm going in. Stand there, Buckshot.
0: Well, then I'm coming, too. Now, you ain't going there, that black old cave, without me. You might get hurt, Bill.
1: All right, partner.
0: I'm just mad enough to hope that there's a bunch of owl hoots in this.
1: Jingles, Jingles, don't step on that board.
0: What board? Oh, doggone it.
1: Blasting powder. Get down, Jingles.

0: Wranglers, I reckon it's no secret that our pal Jingles really loves to eat. Yes, sir. And you know what one of his favorite treats is? You guessed it, Kellogg's Sugar Pops, those sweet golden nuggets of corn. Now, he not only loves them for breakfast, but you'll find him munching a handful most any time, because Sugar Pops are so swell for snacks. But Jingles isn't the only person who goes for the sweet, fresh flavor of Kellogg's Sugar Pops in a big way. Most everybody does. 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Have Mom latch on to several packages with the pictures of Guy or Andy on the front next time she goes to the store. Kellogg's Sugar Pops.
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3: Phil's warning to Jingles came too late. Jingles stepped on a loose board at the mouth of Batwing Cave and set off a rifle, which fired into a keg of blasting powder, and the explosion rocked the mountainside.
4: Doggone it anyway. Gangs, rifle shots, runaway grandpas, and explosions.
5: Jingles, are you hurt?
4: Hurt? Of course I'm hurt. I'm all battered and beat to a pulp. Or the whole world just blew up in my face. Dad blasted, I quit. Right now, I quit. I'm tired of all... Bill, are you all right?
5: Yeah, partner. I guess we were right lucky.
4: Well, the low-down coyote that set that charge ain't gonna be so lucky. Come on, Bill, I'm just plumb mad now.
5: All right, Jingles, but keep your eyes open for more traps.
4: They ain't gonna get me again. I got both six guns out and waiting. Bill.
5: What you got, Jingles?
4: Oh, stumbled over something on the floor of this cave. Wait till I strike a match here and...
5: You sure did. It's a trap door.
4: Darn if this ain't getting more mysterious by the minute. Let's see what's down there.
5: Hold it a minute, Jingles. Look all around it for wires or strings. Yeah, it's all right.
4: Then we'll just satisfy my curiosity right now. There.
5: Better let me go down first.
4: No, sir, I'm going down first. I hope I run into the varmints that's causing all this trouble. I'm on the lower level, Bill. Watch your step. I'll light another match for you.
5: I remember this, Jingles. We came up the back way when we pointed that Snyder bunch.
4: Yeah, I wish you'd have thought of that sooner. We could have saved ourselves a... Bill, look at there.
5: Just what we've been looking for, partner. Guns, blankets, the whole cache are stolen goods.
4: Well, I'll be a blue-nosed mule. But there ain't nobody here.
5: There's a lantern over there, Jingles. Light it and let's check this gear over.
4: Yeah, now we gotta get something that'll prove that Rumson and his gang stole this stuff.
5: That's right, partner. We need proof before we can arrest anybody.
6: Right again, Hickok.
4: Bill, it's Rumson.
6: Yeah, Jingles. Seems you got your mind made up that we stole this stuff.
4: You doggone right I have, and finding you here sent you to as far as I'm concerned.
6: Well, now that's too bad for you. Now, don't go for your guns. You're covered three ways. Gotta beat on him, Jude.
7: Sure, boss. One move and all we gotta do is bury him.
5: You had everything figured mighty close, Runson.
6: That's the funny part of all this, Hickok. I didn't have nothing figured. It just fell in my lap.
5: I don't get you, Runson.
6: Then maybe I'd better explain.
4: Yeah, and you'd better be quick about it before we take you and your whole gang to jail.
6: You seem to forget, big boy, that we've got the draw on you.
4: Oh, yeah. Well, I guess you have. Well, then just take your time. Just take your time.
6: I intend to. Because I figure to make it real plain before I fix your hash for good. Then when I do, I'll take these guns and gear and sell them to the Indians like I've been doing.
5: This big talk's not getting us any place, Runson.
6: Shut up, Hickok. I ain't taking nothing from you.
4: Bill, what are we gonna do?
5: Spread out, Jingles.
4: I got you, Bill.
6: Stay right where you are.
5: Now, Jingles!
4: You come out all right?
5: Yeah, partner, that was right nice shooting.
4: Well, thank you, Bill.
6: I'll get you for this.
4: Oh, dry up. You won't use that arm for a while, but you're lucky it ain't worse.
7: I told you we was a bunch of fools to mix with Wild Bill Hickok.
6: That's
7: boss.
6: Enough out of you, Jude.
5: Now, all four of you line up against that wall. Reach! Get the rest of the guns, Jingles.
4: Pleasure, Bill. They're all dressed up like a raiding squad. Runson's even got a hideout gun. Now, that'll do it, Bill.
5: All right, Runson, you were going to explain about all this.
6: We didn't steal none of this stuff, Hickok, and that's the truth.
8: It sure is, Hickok. We just stumbled onto it like you did.
5: What do you think of that, Jingles?
4: Well, in the first place, I don't believe it. And even if I did, then whoever stole it in the second place, maybe I'm a little mixed up.
9: Grandpa, come back here. Don't go in that cave.
4: Now what?
5: It's Virginia.
10: You go on back home, leave me be, Jenny.
4: And Grandpa, doggone that ornery old goat.
9: Grandpa, what are you going to do with that gun?
4: Uh-oh, Bill.
5: I'll take him, Jingles. Keep Runson covered.
10: I'm going to shoot the daylights out of any Jasper that she...
5: Just a minute, Grandpa.
9: Grandpa, wait.
5: I'll take that gun.
10: No, you don't. I'll blast you. No.
5: That's all. I've got to know.
10: What you doing in my cave? Trying to steal my supplies, eh?
4: Your supplies?
9: Grandpa, what... Bill, Jingles, where did you come from?
4: Well, howdy, Miss Virginia. Welcome to the party.
5: Just a minute, Jingles. What did you say about these being your supplies, Grandpa?
10: Sure they're mine. I was laying them in for the next war.
6: I told you we didn't steal them, Hickok.
4: No, you just had it in mind to hijack everything and kill us in the bargain, Runson. Don't think you can talk your way out of jail now, selling guns to Indians. That'll get you 20 years.
9: Grandpa, you mean you stole all this gear?
10: Of course I didn't steal it. I was just helping the army lay in the cache where it was safe.
4: Well, I'll be a brother to a pink-eared salamander.
5: Virginia, I think you better take Grandpa on home. We'll come by tomorrow and explain a few things to him.
4: Yeah, after we get Runson's gang lined up for the judge's decision. But, Bill, what are we going to do about all this cave full of stuff?
5: I guess we'll just have to borrow Grandpa's buckboard and cart it back to where it came from, Jingle.
4: Oh, no sirree, Bill. I got a better idea than that.
5: What is it, Jingle?
4: Well, Grandpa lugged it up here, and Runson wanted to get his hands on it so bad, we'll just let him haul it back. All right, you jugheads, get a hold of something and start down the trail. Come on, Grandpa. Charge!

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2: And you know something, Guy? 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It's about a mix-up Wild Bill and Jingles had with a half-pint outlaw.
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0: the greatest name in serials, has brought you another exciting story of Wild Bill Hickok, starring Guy Madison and Andy Devine in person. Today's cast included Virginia Eilers, Fred Shields, Fred Howard, Leo Curley, and Jack Moyles. Our director is Paul Pierce, story by Larry Hayes, music by Dick Laurent. This is a David Heyer production, transcribed in Hollywood. Now, this is Charlie Lyon, speaking for Kellogg's, the greatest name in cereals, reminding you to listen again on Friday, same time, same station, for another adventure of...
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5: It's a long way from the coast of California to the South Seas, but many ocean liners travel that route with no more excitement than a trolley car ride. And almost directly in the path of these steamers lies a strange, hidden island, the magic island of the South Seas. The Gregory yacht has sailed to this island in search of Mrs. Gregory's long-lost little daughter. Now the yacht is held fast to the island by a powerful magnetic force. Jerry, Captain Bradford, and Mrs. Gregory leave the yacht. They stumble blindly through the weird yellow half-light that covers everything. Suddenly, some unseen person or phantom thing thrusts a pair of glasses into the hands of each.
6: Oh, Tex, Jerry, look.
7: They're all around us.
8: And we haven't heard the slightest sound.
7: I felt better when I couldn't see them.
6: Speak to them, Tex. Say something to them. They aren't making any move to harm us.
8: I'll go near them. You and Jerry stay. Well, I can't move.
7: I'm scared, too. But I can move anyway. I'll show you and... Gee, I can't even move my arms.
6: It's almost as if we were rooted to this spot.
7: Gosh, why don't they move or say something?
6: Speak to them, Tex. Get them to move. This will drive us mad.
8: Steady, Patricia. These men are not savages. They're strangely dressed, but they look civilized and intelligent.
6: But why can't we move?
8: I know why, but I don't know how it's being done. I have a gun in my pocket. I can feel it being drawn downward.
7: Sure, that's it. Magnetism again. That's why my flashlight feels like it weighs a ton in my pocket.
6: Oh, my head. Something's pulling at my hair. Oh, of course, the metal hairpin. What's holding our hands and feet so still?
8: I think we'll find out a lot in a minute. One of those men are coming towards us now.
7: Yeah. His legs are moving all right. He's walking pretty fast. Say, why doesn't he get any closer to us?
8: Oh, the shallow light is deceptive. Probably an illusion deliberately created to throw our sense of perspective out of balance. I'll bet they don't speak English. Let me do the talking if we get a chance to do anything. Hello there. How do you do?
7: I guess I don't speak anything.
8: We'll soon find out. Well, if I could move my arms, I could shake hands with this gentleman.
9: I think that will not be necessary. In fact, it would not be advisable.
7: Golly, Whiskers, he can talk.
6: It's a relief to hear English spoken in this strange place.
9: This strange place? Madame is mistaken. This is a perfectly natural place. You three are the strange elements here.
8: Well, I guess you're right at that. We seem to have intruded upon something that's a little bit beyond our depth. What's it all about, Professor?
9: Oh, do not apply to me the title you confer upon your petty educators in what you so grandly choose to call your world. World, indeed. Why, you poor innocents cannot even dream of the world as it is given to us to know it. Now, I will introduce myself. I am called G-47.
7: Gee whiz.
9: No, G-47.
6: Is this real, Tex?
8: It is, but no one back home will believe us.
6: May I ask a question of you, G-47?
9: At least, Madame Gregory, you...
6: He knows me.
9: Silence, Madame, or I shall think you as rude as your strange companions.
6: I'm sorry, but I was so surprised that you should know me.
7: I think we're going to be more surprised if we can find something this guy don't know.
9: You are a very observant person. For one so young.
8: Well, before we go on with this display of our ignorance and your confounded superiority, you might at least call off your magnetic force. It'd be more comfortable if we could walk around a little.
9: I am disappointed in you, Captain Bradford.
8: Oh, you win, G-47. Suppose we could have moved long ago if we'd had sense enough to try
9: it. You were released the moment I spoke to you. Now, if you are through gaping and wondering, I will be glad to answer Madame Gregory's question. The object of your search is here.
6: Then the old sailor's story was true. There is a little white girl living here.
7: Gee, and can we see her right away?
8: Yes, let's get it over with, or do we just stand here all night?
9: Your rudeness will be overlooked this time, Captain Bradford. You will follow me. Come.
7: Well, I guess nobody who saw this would ever make fun of my magic island again.
9: You will see no magic here. This is a land of fact. Cold, hard, scientific fact.
6: What you say is obviously true, but we've been accustomed to getting our facts in a little less spectacular manner. Everything here is real enough, but it's all so strange to us.
8: Notice how all these other men merely stand aside and let us pass. They don't look curious, happy, angry. They just don't look anything.
7: Guess they don't think we rate getting excited about.
9: On the contrary, you are rather interesting subjects. It will be a pleasure to study you at greater length when time permits.
6: Well, it isn't the most comfortable feeling in the world to be spoken of as a subject for study, as if we were bugs on a microscopic slide.
8: But remember, Pat, as long as we're being studied, we'll be alive, and while...
9: And while you're alive, there is always the possibility of your escape, eh?
6: That can wait. Please, G-47, may we see the little girl?
9: We are nearly to the ladies' quarters now.
8: I imagine the ladies of your colony are kept rather well protected in the event your island might be surprised and perhaps captured, eh, G-47?
9: Do not be unnecessarily stupid. We fear nothing.
7: I've got an idea he means that.
6: May we inquire where the ladies of your colony may be found? I see none of them.
9: This is the 602nd period, when the ladies are engaged in caring for their living quarters, making their dresses for tomorrow.
6: You mean 600 seconds as we figure time in our world?
9: Precisely.
7: But, golly whiskers, 600 seconds, that's only 10 minutes. You mean the ladies make their own dresses in 10 minutes?
8: And attend to caring for their living quarters in the same time? 5 minutes to make a dress,
9: Pat. It is a waste of valuable time, I admit. But we haven't been able to solve the problem of making a satisfactory garment in less than 300 seconds.
6: Good heavens, 5 minutes to make a dress, and the man calls it a waste of time.
9: I said 300 seconds, not 5 minutes. We have no time to deal in minutes here. Time is too precious. We measure it in seconds.
7: I'll bet these guys could put up the Empire State Building in their lunch hour. Boy, oh boy.
6: And the ladies make a new dress for every day?
9: Precisely. You will see all that being done and more before you leave the Isle of Euclidea.
8: Oh, so that's it, Euclidea. You named your scientific island for Euclid, the father of geometry.
9: You are learning, Captain Bradford. I am called G-47, is the highest authority in Euclidea on the subject of mathematics. G for geometry, 47 for the squaring of the circle, the 47th problem of Euclid.
7: G-47. And do all the other men on the island have names like yours?
9: No, they are all different from mine.
7: I mean, are they, do they mean something like yours does?
9: Everything on this island means something. The names are similar to mine. Enough of this childish prattle. Directly before you will notice a small gleaming copper door. You are expected. Enter. I will return for you when the time limit of your visit is reached.
8: Well, if we ever wake up at all, this is going to be a dream hard to forget.
7: This is no dream. It's the real thing. A magic island.
6: Oh, I'm so nervous. Do you think we'll really see my little girl after all this? Will she prove to be my little girl? My little daughter, Joan.
7: Well, let's knock on this door and find out. Gee, the door opened without a sound before I touched it.
8: Are we supposed to walk right in?
1: You may enter.
7: Did you hear that?
6: A young girl's voice. Let's go in. What a small room. Oh, are you... How do you do?
1: Will you not sit down? Allow me, Mrs. Gregory. You there, Captain Bradford. And you here, Gerald.
7: Gerald?
6: Oh, Tex, I...
8: Steady, Patricia. Now take it as calmly as you can. Jerry and I will just sit quietly in the background. As far back as we can go back in this little cubbyhole. You go ahead and talk to her. Find out if... Good luck, dear.
6: Do you mind if I question you?
1: Not at all. We of Euclidea encourage conversation when...

0: encourage conversation when the subject is of value and takes little time. Remember, we are allowed but 120 seconds for this visit.
1: Gee, Tex, whoever heard of a 15-year-old girl talking like that?
2: Hush, Jerry, let's don't use up any of Mrs. Gregory's 120 seconds.
3: Your name, what are you called, my dear?
0: I am called Cleostra. Each one on Euclidea has a namesake in science. Cleostratus was an astronomer of ancient Greece who arranged the signs of the zodiac. I came to this island on the day the Euclideans changed the calendar from your clumsy one of 12 months of different lengths to our perfect one of 13 months. Hence, I was called Cleostra in honor of that day.
1: Golly whiskers, that girl knows more than my school teacher.
2: Hush, Jerry.
3: Tell me, my... Cleostra, do you know how you came to this island, to Euclidea?
0: Why, of course. I was cast upon the island after a shipwreck near here. I was tied to a sinking lifeboat.
3: Yes. Yes, that would be right. The lifeboat was sinking. All the men left it and tried to swim to safety so that you and I would have a better chance to live. I remember tying you to the boat, and then I could remember nothing else.
0: You remember? You tied me to that boat?
3: Yes, that's the last thing I remember. That was 14 years ago. You should be 15 now.
0: The keeper of the records tells me I am just 15. But you spoke of fastening me to the lifeboat. You, who are you?
3: I am your mother. I am Mrs. Patricia Gregory.
0: I know all that, but you are someone else also. There is something, I cannot explain it. My feeling is strange to me, but the Euclideans have kept so much news of the world from me. I suppose we are very happy here, yet I have often wished to know something of the world, your world. Now you've brought that to me.
3: Will you turn your head? May I touch you, my child?
0: Certainly. Oh, you feel so strange, so warm and friendly. Your hands, no one's hands ever felt like that to me before.
3: I knew your hair would be golden and curly, and I'm afraid to look. It would be a tiny star-shaped scar at the base of your neck. Oh, it's here, Tex. Jerry, the scar. It's Joan, my baby. My little daughter, Joan. My little girl.

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0: and 10 is 50 and 50 is a pound. 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
4: Presenting the adventures of Jungle Jim. Last week, Bhutan again gave Shanghai Lil her choice of marriage or death. While he was talking to her, a sound outside the hut attracted his attention, and he left to investigate. Outside, he discovered Myra Trent talking to Peter Hawkins. Myra escaped, although Bhutan shot at her. Convinced that he had wounded Myra, Bhutan again returned to his hut, where, unknown to him, Jungle Jim Bradley was concealed. Bhutan again faced Lil, and in the talk that followed, Lil insulted the prince and was struck down by him. Jim jumped from his hiding place and gave Bhutan the whipping he so richly deserved. The thrilling adventures of Jungle Jim are pictured each Sunday in the Comic Weekly, the world's greatest pictorial supplement of humor and adventure. The Comic Weekly, each page printed in full color, is distributed everywhere as an integral part of your Hearst Sunday newspaper. And now we continue our story. Jungle Jim thrashed the Indian prince, and as he turned to help Lil, Bhutan pulled a gun.
5: You die, Bradley!
6: So you're asking for more, Bhutan. Give me that gun.
5: Keep back, Bradley.
7: Look out, Jim!
6: You're not going to get away again, Bhutan.
5: If you come one step nearer...
7: Jim, dear!
6: All right, Bhutan. I've got you now. Drop that gun.
5: My throat. I can't breathe.
6: Drop that gun, I say. Grab it, Lil.
7: All right, Jim.
5: Bradley. Listen, Bradley.
6: All right, Bhutan. You asked for this.
7: Jim.
5: Let me go, Bradley. I'll give you anything you ask.
7: Jim, stop. Don't kill him. We want to take him alive.
6: He's been asking for this for a long time, Lil. I'll teach him to hit a woman.
5: It was a mistake. I didn't mean to hit her.
7: Let him go, Jim.
6: All right. But this time I'm going to search him. Turn around, Bhutan.
7: Well, he only had the one gun.
6: That's all. Now sit down in that chair, Bhutan.
5: What are you going to do,
6: Bradley? Sit down, I said. I'm going to make sure that you don't get away this time.
5: Don't kill me, Bradley. Don't kill me.
6: See if you can find a rope, Lil.
7: Oh, here's one over here. Let me tie him up.
6: No, I'll take care of it. Make sure that the doors and windows are locked and barred, Lil.
7: All right, Jim.
6: Now, Bhutan, I'll tie you up.
5: Bradley, please, I...
6: Put your arm over there.
7: It's all right.
6: Oh, well, good. We haven't got much time, Lil. Those natives may return.
7: But shouldn't we free Hawkins and his son? We may need them.
6: Oh, we'll do that in a minute. But first, I want to make certain that everything is all right here. How about the windows in the other room?
7: Well, I'm sure they're all fast. No one has touched them since morning.
5: If you will let me talk,
6: Shut
5: Bradley.
6: Up. I don't want to listen to you, Bhutan. Now, how about the emeralds you say are here, Lil? Have you found them?
7: No, I haven't had time to look for them yet.
5: Perhaps if I told you where they were.
6: You're going to tell us, all right. Where are they?
5: You will... If you will release me, I will tell you where they can be found.
7: Listen, Bhutan, I'm the one who's in charge of bringing you back to face the authorities, and I'm making no bargains with you. I'm giving you until I count 10 to tell me where that black bag is concealed.
6: Lil, put that gun down. You can't do that.
7: Oh, yes, I can, Jim. Bhutan is a murderer and worse. It's about time he had a dose of his own medicine.
5: Please.
7: You better start talking, Bhutan. One, two... Three.
5: You've got to listen to me.
7: Four,
5: I'll give you the emeralds if you...
7: Five.
5: Let me go.
7: Six.
5: You can have them.
7: Seven. Eight.
5: I tell you that you can have them.
7: Nine.
5: Don't.
7: Well.
5: They're under the floor in the room where I sleep.
7: I thought you'd crack, Bhutan. A little bluff and you break down like a baby. Come on, Jim, let's get them.
6: Go ahead, Lil. I'll stay here. You better take a good look while you're in there.
7: Well, don't worry, I will.
8: Listen, Bradley. Give me a chance now, and I'll give you one. My men soon will be back.
6: And when they come, we'll be ready for them, Bhutan. You're wasting your breath.
8: But this can be arranged, Bradley.
6: You're in no position to ask for terms, Bhutan.
8: If you will listen, I'll show you how you can become rich beyond your wildest dreams.
6: You don't seem to realize, Bhutan, that you've come to the end of your rope.
8: I wouldn't be too sure of that if I were you, Bradley.
6: You're wasting your breath if you can think you can get by your way out of this spot. You're on your way to Mandalay, where the British authorities will know what to do with you.
8: You are very friendly toward Miss Vril, are you not?
6: Of course. She's a friend of mine. What of it?
8: Would it interest you to know that this girl of whom you are so fond offered to join me?
6: You're crazy, Bhutan. Shanghai Lil would never join forces with you. Why, she was sent here to break up your smuggling ring.
8: Yes, I know. That is what she told you. But it was not the truth.
6: I know Shanghai Lil a lot better than you do, Bhutan. You're wasting your breath, and I'll prove it to you. Come here, Lil.
7: Oh, Jim!
6: Lil, I want to...
7: I want to make sure the winners were faster than they saw me.
6: Well, then get the guns down, Lil. And when they get here, we'll give them just as good as they say.
8: It would have been better had you talked to me. Gunhai is here now. He will know what to do. He'll shoot the lock off that door before you can defend yourself.
7: And he might do it, Jim.
6: You seem sure of his methods, Bhutan.
8: Gunhai has been with me for many years, and he is faithful. He has learned well.
6: That fits my plan perfectly, Bhutan. And you'd better hope that he stops firing when you order him to.
8: And how do you propose to make me issue that order? My men are coming now, Bradley. I gave you your chance.
6: And now I'm giving you yours.
7: What are you doing, Jim?
6: I'm putting Prince Bhutan directly in front of the door. If there's any attempt to shoot the lock off, he'll be the one to suffer.
8: No, Bradley. Wait.
6: Order them away, Bhutan. It's your life if you don't.
8: I will. I will. Pull me back. I will be shot. Gunhar! Gunhar! Don't shoot!

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2: 31 and a half, 32, 33, 35, 40.

0: Meanwhile, in their prison hut, Peter Hawkins and his son Ronnie have been on the watch.
1: Have you seen anything yet, Ronnie, my boy?
2: Not yet, Father. There isn't a soul around Bhutan's hut.
1: Wait.
2: I think I see someone.
1: Where? I can't.
2: Back there, near the jungle.
1: Yeah?
2: There are several men. I can see them now.
1: Yeah, you're right. It's the natives. And Ronnie, they're creeping up.
2: There's something wrong, Father. If there wasn't, those men wouldn't be crawling toward Bhutan's hut.
1: Blimey. Can you see any lights in the hut?
2: No.
1: Wait, Father. What was it?
2: There's someone there at that back window of Bhutan's hut.
1: Huh?
2: See, they're holding it open. Just enough to look out.
1: Watch it, boy. Watch it. It may be a signal for us.
2: Whoever it was is gone.
1: Yeah. Those blasted natives saw a face at the window. Come on, Ronnie.
2: Father, come back.
1: Why?
2: We weren't to use the key until we received a signal or a message.
1: Yes, but don't you see? Whoever was at that window may have been trying to call us, and the blooming natives stopped them before they could.
2: But we can't go out now.
1: Why not?
2: Those men are getting closer.
1: Yes, sir.
2: They're going around to the front of Bhutan's house.
1: Well, that means just one thing, Ronnie. Jim and Lil have taken Bhutan and barricaded themselves. I know it. Hear that? Hear that? It's come, Ronnie. We've got to get out and find poor Miss Trent. Then be ready to help Jim. Come on, my boy.
2: Wait, Father.
1: We're going out, boy. Jim needs us. Keep down. We don't want to be seen.
2: First, we ought to look for Miss Trent.
1: You're right, Ronnie. Now keep close to the edge of the jungle.
2: We're somewhere near here.
1: I'll call. Miss Trent. Miss Trent. It's me. Me. Peter Hawkins. Listen. Oh, nothing's happened to her. She should be here somewhere. I'll call again. Miss Trent.
3: Is that you, Mr. Hawkins?
2: Where are you, Miss Trent?
3: Over here. Where's Bhutan?
1: Oh, he's got his hands full now. Are you all right, Miss Trent?
3: Yes, I stumbled and fell. Bhutan must have seen me fall and thought that I was shot.
2: You were lucky, Miss Trent. We thought you'd been hurt.
3: Who's shooting? What's going on?
1: Jim's done it, Miss Trent. He and Miss Debris must have taken Bhutan, and the natives are firing on the blinking hut.
3: Oh, then we've got to help them. Jim said that he'd bring you guns. I've got his here.
1: Well, it may have happened too quick for him. Well, we'll do what we can. Listen, he stopped firing now.
2: Father, I've got a plan.
1: What is it, boy?
2: You told me that until a week ago, I was one of Bhutan's men.
1: Well, that's right, but you're going to forget that now, right?
2: No, Father, don't you see? It's our chance.
1: Why?
2: The natives know me. They think that Bhutan only punished me, but I'm still one of his men.
1: Well, what are you thinking?
2: That I can go back to those huts and pick up guns and ammunition.
1: Oh, no.
2: Then we can circle around and fire on the natives from the rear.
3: Oh, it's too dangerous, Ronnie.
1: Ah, you're right about that, Miss Trent. It's far too dangerous. They kill you, Ronnie boy, in a minute.
2: No, Father, I tell you, I can handle
1: it. No, no.
2: It's our chance to help.
1: No.
2: Now, you stay where you are. I'll be back in a minute.
1: No, no, Ronnie. Ronnie, come back. Don't try, boy.
4: I'll be back, Father, with guns and ammunition.
1: Don't
4: We've
1: try.
4: We've got to help Jungle Jim.

0: Far to the south, Kolo, who was carrying the evidence to Dr. Carstairs, faces an entirely different peril.
1: Orderly.
2: Yes, sir.
1: Bring the prisoner in.
2: At once, sir. He is outside the tent.
3: Juan, you must listen. I must see Captain Carstairs.
1: Silence. You are a prisoner and a suspected spy. Unless you show me this evidence which you claim to have, you ought to be shot. Now give it to me.
3: No.
1: Very well. I shall take it. Search him, men.
3: Men not find, Juan.
2: He has nothing, sir.
1: I see. Well, it is as I thought. You're a spy, a member of Prince Bhutan's Tiger Claw Killers.
3: No. Kolo worked for Jungle Jim Bradley.
1: Jim Bradley is dead, and you know it. You led us into a trap. Fortunately, we had enough men to drive off your friends.
3: That's not true. Men chased Kolo, so me not get to Captain Carstairs.
1: Oh, men chased you, eh? Then perhaps you will explain where you have this evidence which you claim is for Captain Carstairs.
3: Me not tell. It is for Captain.
4: Well, what's this about evidence for me?
1: Captain Carstairs, I didn't know that you were here, sir.
4: Well, I had word that there was a battle here yesterday. What's happened, Boggs?
3: You, Captain Carstairs?
4: Yes, I'm Captain Carstairs. Who is the man, Boggs?
1: A member of the Tiger's Claw Killers, sir. We captured him. And now he claims that he was sent to you by a man who I have found was killed in this pass a month ago, Jungle Jim Bradley.
3: That's not truth, Juan. Jungle Jim Bradley alive. He sent me to you.
4: Yes, yes, I know Bradley's alive. I know that.
1: Jungle Jim Bradley is alive, sir?
4: Of course he's alive. Well, what have you got for me, boy?
3: Captain, come. Kolo hide paper outside tent. Juan Jim say it for you. Come, I hide it so it not be found.
4: Lead the way.
1: I'm sorry, I didn't understand, sir.
4: Well, we'll talk about that later.
1: Yes, sir.
4: This boy isn't a native of India. You should have known that.
3: Captain, here, place. Paper under rock, Captain.
4: Turn the rock over, men.
1: Yes, sir. Yeah, hold it.
3: Here, message, Juan.
4: Well, let me have it. Here. Here are the papers we need. And here's a note from Mr. Reel. Sufficient evidence to warrant armed force is enclosed. We need help immediately. I am a prisoner, as are also two British subjects and an American girl. He's been successful. Good.
1: Boggs. Yes, sir.
4: Prepare to march immediately. Boy, you'll come with me.
3: You'll go help Juan Jim?
4: Yes. We'll march on Bhutan and his Tiger Claw Killers immediately.
0: Will Captain Carstairs and his men arrive at Bhutan's camp in time to save Jungle Jim Bradley and Shanghai Lil? And what is happening in the camp now? The adventures you have just heard dramatized will appear in full-color action pictures in next Sunday's Comic Weekly, the big comic weekly distributed with your Hearst Sunday newspaper. In the world's greatest pictorial supplement of humor and adventure, you will find all the famous characters who live in the world of color pictures. There's Skippy, the Katzenyama Kids, Jiggs and Maggie in Bringing Up Father, Gags and Gals, Barney Google, the Little King, Toots and Casper, and Flash Gordon. See all these famous characters in your copy of next Sunday's Comic Weekly. And don't forget our date next week, same time, same station, for a continuation of the adventures of Jungle Jim.

0: From the heart of the jungle comes a savage cry of victory. This is Tarzan, Lord of the Jungle. From the black core of dark Africa, land of enchantment, mystery, and violence, comes one of the most colorful figures of all time, transcribed from the immortal pen of Edgar Rice Burroughs, Tarzan, the bronzed white son of the jungle. And now, in the very words of Mr. Burroughs, the story of the female of the species.
1: For once, Tarzan's life was peaceful and uncomplicated. The dread Tarmangani, the white man, had not appeared in the jungle for many moons. Wapi, the antelope, Bara, the deer, and Horta, the boar, waxed fat, supplying fine meat. And in the fields, the kaffir corn of the Punya tribe grew tall. Tarzan remained with the Punyas, fishing and hunting and resting. His face wore a contented smile as he walked along a narrow path and entered the village. The smile broke into a broad grin as he paused before Sui, a young native girl.
2: Well, Sui, looks as though you have a new pet.
3: It's Nita.
2: Yes, I can see it's a bird.
3: It was Ikona.
2: A green eagle?
3: Huh?
2: Oh, no, Sui, the bird is a parrot.
3: A parrot?
2: Yes, yeah, so sometimes people teach them to talk.
3: Tarzan teases Sui.
2: No, I mean it. There aren't many around here. I might have caught one and taught it to talk myself. Let's see. Ah, yes, I thought so. This bird is a stranger to this country.
3: What does he mean?
2: He's escaped from somewhere and flown here. See, he has a band about his leg.
3: Maybe his parents' wedding band.
2: No. No, he looks like a bachelor to me. He has no worried expression about his eyes.
3: Someday Tarzan marries. Is that language a parrot?
2: A parrot will imitate anyone's language. I wonder what people owned him. Perhaps he comes from a Bantu tribe. Jumbo? I guess not. Maybe he was a pet at the office of the French consulate. Bonjour, Monsieur Parrot. Bonjour.
3: Parrot not talk.
2: No, I'm not ready to give up yet. He may have belonged to a boar or an Englishman. Begrotting. Hello.
3: Oh, he moves wings.
4: Jumbo, you're begrotting.
2: Oh, if I had him for 1 month, I could teach him to say everything. Sui.
3: Yes, Tarzan?
2: Do I own anything for which you would like to trade this bird?
3: Well, Tarzan can have birds.
4: Jumbo, you'll be crawling.
2: Perhaps you'd like this amulet of bronze.
3: Oh, if Tarzan wants to make gift of amulet to Sui, she'd be much happy. But even without gift, parrot is Tarzan's. Sui give Tarzan anything she owns.
2: Oh, thank you, Sui, but the charm is yours. Here, I'll just put it around your neck. Bill. Yes, Bill. That's a good name for the parrot. Can you say your name? Bill? Bill.
4: You'll be calling. Hello.
2: You know what I'm going to do, Sui? Huh? I'm going to take him with me when I leave for my seacoast cabin. By the time I return, he shall know many, many words.
3: Oh, Tarzan leave soon?
2: Perhaps when Goro the Moon rises over the Congo.
3: Well, first see strange warrior who wait for Tarzan in jungle.
2: What? A strange warrior? What are you talking about, Sui?
3: Oh, Sui forgot. She was looking for cooking herbs when great tall stranger grabbed her arm. He say, send Tarzan to me.
2: Why didn't he come into the village?
3: He afraid of Punya warriors.
2: Here, you better take care of Bill for me. I shall find out the business of this great tall stranger.
3: Well, be careful. Tarzan?
2: I shall beware of tricks. I don't like the sound of the warrior's actions. Don't worry about me, Bill. I shall be back for you. Tell me your name and your tribe. State your business with Tarzan.
5: Me, Mirabo, Senegalese.
2: A Senegalese? What are you doing here, thousands of miles from Senegal?
5: Mirabo's people choose him to come to Tarzan, Lord of Jungle.
2: I do not know your people.
5: Senegalese know of Tarzan. Know Tarzan strong, brave, wise. Only Tarzan can help my people in time of big trouble.
2: What is your big trouble?
5: All young men of tribe disappear one at a time. Soon none but women, old men and babies left.
2: Oh, but slave raiding has virtually been wiped out, particularly on the West Coast.
5: It's not slave raiders, Tarzan. Senegalese no way of slavers. No signs of struggle in forest, no horses or camels, nothing.
2: Well, whatever it is, it does not concern Tarzan. Talk to your government people in Dakar.
5: I've been to Dakar. I've been to Villa Cisneros, Spanish capital of Rio de Oro near Mirabo's tribe.
2: Well?
5: They send soldiers, not find anything.
2: And how do you expect me to find anything?
5: You, Tarzan.
2: I would like to help you, but I've had many injuries lately. I hesitate because of the trek of thousands of miles required to reach your country.
5: Boat waits at Lagos to take Mirabo and Tarzan to Senegal. If Tarzan not come, no longer he be called Lord of Jungle.
2: I shall come, Mirabo. Not to keep my title, but your respect.

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1: Wind blows. Look like much trouble.
2: We'll be docking within the hour. Surely the storm will not attack that quickly.
1: Mirabo not think of ship in storm. He think of people in his village. Often during storm, Kahali's spirits steal our young men.
2: You said you didn't know who stole your young men. Who or what is this Kahali spirit?
1: Only name, Tarzan. People not know what or who it is. Only that often in storm, Usha, the wind, sing in new voice. And when storm has gone... gone too is Senegalese warrior.
2: You're sure the wind sings in a new voice? What is this nonsense you speak, Mirabo?
1: Mirabo speak with straight tongue. Song of Usha, sweet and strange, like voice of angel. Angel of death.
2: We will not speak of it again. I cannot afford to be misled by your tribal superstitions. As soon as we've disembarked, we will go immediately to the district where the Kahali spirit steals your warriors.
1: First Tarzan come to Senegal village for welcome feast.
2: There will be time enough for feasts and celebrations when the Kahali is no more.

0: It's good road, no, Tarzan?
1: Yes, for our country, this road is fine. Clay is hard-packed. Yet, despite the work of cutting through the jungle growth, I always feel more comfortable when there is no path.
0: As Tarzan and Mirabeau travel north, path disappear.
1: Tijikjaw was the last city we passed?
0: One village at our remain before we reach border of Rio de Oro.
1: And you believe the Kahale lies in that direction?
0: Strange song of Kahale come from there.
1: If only you would stick to facts instead of relying on your imagination. What was that?
0: What was what?
1: That strange, far-off sound.
0: Mirabeau hear nothing. Was Tarzan's imagination.
1: There. I heard it again.
0: Mirabeau heard nothing.
1: Perhaps Tarzan's hearing is more acute. I guess I heard the call of the Kahale.
2: But if the strange music had not been a mere figment of Tarzan's imagination, at least it was heard no more that night nor the next. The last outpost of civilization, the tiny city of Attar, was left behind. Mile after mile of tangled forest was traversed, and then suddenly Mirabeau's eyes were fixed and glassy.
3: No. No, Mirabeau, don't look like that. Mirabeau, don't let it get you under its spell.
4: I come, Kahale.
3: Mirabeau!
4: I come, Kahale!
3: I'll catch you, Mirabeau. I'll run after you until my legs desert my body.
2: But although Tarzan ran with all his might, he could not overtake the entranced Mirabeau. His legs ached from the running. His body was wet with heat and exhaustion. His tongue was swollen from thirst. And as he staggered on, the strange beckoning call echoed in his ears, dinned in his brain, blotting out all else until Mirabeau was forgotten and only the haunting melody existed. And as night descended on the Congo, the voice of Kahale finally led Tarzan to a small orchid-strewn clearing with a babbling spring.
3: Water. Wonderful water. An urn. A wonderful silver urn. Now the water is as clear as a shaft of moonlight. Good. Oh, sleepy. Tarzan is so sleepy. Over there, that soft bower of sweet-smelling boughs and moss.

0: ¿Cómo parece fuerte?
1: He very strong.
2: Señor Tarzan es también muy guapo.
3: Sí, he is very handsome.
2: Siento Leo Morena.
0: Silencio. It is agreed that he is strong and handsome and has bronze skin. But we must bind him quickly and carry him within the walls of our fortress.
1: He's no hurry. King Goliola of my tribe make him sleep long.
0: It is a powerful opiate. But according to the stories, this Tarzan has the strength of 100 men. And he may awaken soon.
2: Not awaken from King Goliola.
0: Silencio! Consuelo del Vadas has spoken. The prisoner is to be bound and carried to the Temple of Justice.
4: Tarzan, is you?
5: Mirabu.
4: Yes, Bwana. I cannot move. Help Mirabu in chains.
5: I will come to you. I also am in chains. And our prison is a heavy stone.
4: How long has Tarzan been here?
5: I don't know. I was just awakened by your groans. Or perhaps they were my own. My head swims even now.
4: Tarzan and Mirabu drugged with powerful Kingo of Wakioka, Mirabu think.
5: But the Wakioka are many moons from here. They are friendly to Tarzan.
4: Us not prisoners of Wakioka, the snake man, though they everywhere in Africa. We prisoners of Kahali.
5: Well, now we have some idea of how they lure their victims with some strange melody and then drug them. Perhaps we can find out the secret of their music and their ways. And what they have done with your men. If we live long enough to find out.
4: There's someone comes. His woman.
2: With man in chains, woman is his equal. I would not attempt to escape.
5: We are hardly likely to run away with these heavy chains and great luck securing us. What do you want with Mirabu and Tarzan?
2: The Senegalese is to remain here. You are to come to our trial chamber, Tarzan.
5: A trial chamber?
2: See?
5: I shall come willingly.
2: When you stand before the court, Tarzan, I would advise you to be careful in your speech. There are some who would have you live, but a few hasty words would change that.
5: What do you mean?
2: Oh, I've said too much already. The trial awaits your presence.

0: this room. It is magnificent.
1: See, it is made of costly teak wood and rare marble. And the throne is set with an empire's treasure of jewels.
0: But the workmanship, who created such a pavilion?
1: Silencio, the court convenes.
2: The trial begins. Advance, Sarzen.
3: I have advanced to your throne, woman of beauty, but I shall make talk only with your chief.
2: I am chief of Kahale.
3: You? But you're a woman. There are none but women in this courtroom.
2: There are none but women within the heavy walls of our fortress.
3: What?
2: We have no men. No live men.
3: What have you done with the men you lured here, the Senegalese?
2: Your tone is one of impertinence, but I shall answer. The men who have been brought here, both men of Senegal and those of other lands, have lived briefly. They have slaved and sweated and toiled, as men have long made women work. And when our use for them was finished, they were killed, snuffed out, as though they were nothing but puny, unimportant women of your world.
3: Until now, I have never held women in contempt. But although your speech is cultured and your skin is whiter than many of your followers, you are more of a savage than the most uneducated black of my jungle.
2: More of a savage? I am Consuela de Varas. The blood of Castile flows in my veins.
3: You do poorly by the flag of Spain.
2: Bastante! You shall remain in prison until dawn, and then you shall die by a woman's sword.
4: No, you must not kill Tarzan. He friend of my people.
1: He has the strength of 100 men. Oh, he could do much work in our city.
2: He is a man. Our vow is to kill all men.
1: But he is too handsome to die.
2: We shall have a vote then. Either he dies tomorrow or he remains a prisoner among us. Bring out the voting kettle.
1: Here is voting kettle, great Kahale.
2: In the golden box beside my throne are 2 sections. One contains kernels of corn, the other small rocks. Each of you, my subjects, will pause before the box and take that which you choose. You will advance and drop one or the other in the kettle. No one will know how you cast your ballot.
1: A kernel of corn for life, a small stone for death.
2: So be it. Corn for life, stone for death. File before the throne and drop your token. Tengan ustedes prisa.
0: A kernel of corn, a vote that I live. And one for my death. Life. Death. I have an even chance.

0: Back to our dramatic story of Tarzan after a short message. In the morning, Tarzan would be dead. But while he lived, he stood by the tiny window of his cell and examined as much of the fabulous city of women as he could see. The city was not large, but it was magnificent in its architecture and construction. And he was resolved to find out as much about the city and its occupants as he could before he died. His appearance and his personality worked wonders, even with these women. And from Margarita, his jailer, and from Ibuana, who brought him a meager meal, he learned much.
1: In Sevilla, Consuelo del Barros was a great musician, a pianist and an advanced student of harmonics and instrumentation.
2: Yes, Margarita?
1: She learned how to make a mirror break by the sounding of a note on a tuning fork, and how to make a dog howl by striking a note unheard by human ears.
2: Great science.
1: Well, with Consuelo it was a game, a sort of amusement. Until the day her love was spurned by Don Jose Quesada, director of the Sevilla Opera Company. It was then that she designed the instrument that now leads many men to their death. After many years of work, she perfected it. And on the eve of Don Jose's marriage to another woman, she lured him to the edge of a great cliff and to his death below.
2: Unrequited love is understandable. It often leads to violence, but all of these other men...
1: The influence of her family enabled her to flee to the African Cali of Rio de Oro, a Spanish possession. But each new man she met there reminded her of her dead lover. She lured them all to their death. And then she founded this city.
2: But the rest of you?
1: Well, all of us have good reasons for hating men. I tell you these things, Tarzan, only because you can tell them to no one else. In the morning, you shall join the legion of men who have been killed by the Kahale.
2: Tell me, Ibuana, why did you join the Kahale?
3: Ibuana's father no good. Kicked mother and beat children. Ibuana always hate him. When Ibuana 11... Father sell her for 2 head of cattle as wife for Yorogi.
2: A sorcerer. He too was unkind to you?
3: He horrible old man. Teach Ibuana to take Kingoliola, drug that destroys. He beat me and pushed thorns under Ibuana's skin.
2: But you could have gone to your Mutemi.
3: Mutemi is man. Ibuana hate men. She kill husband and run. Consuela the Kahali find Ibuana in woods and leads her to city with song of Kahali.
2: You mean those haunting notes have the same effect upon women?
3: They cast spell. But with women it mean deliverance from men. With men it mean death. Many will follow Tarzan to grave.
4: Yorabo! Yorabo! Are you in the next cell? Yorabo!
5: Nadio!
4: Come to your window. We can talk better.
5: All right. Yorabo at window.
4: Can you hear me?
5: Nadio, Yorabo, sorry.
4: We have no time for sorrow. Listen. I have been asking many questions. If I ask any more, they will grow too suspicious. Find out where we are.
5: Yorabo, no. Could find place any time from position of mountains in distance.
4: Oh, I can't see any from my window. Well, then you don't have to waste questions with that. Has Ibuana brought you a meal yet?
5: No.
4: She brought me one. She's probably gone back for yours. When she comes, beg her to let you see the strange instrument that sounds the call of Kahale. Tell her you're a friend of her people, the Wakayoka, and that it is your dying wish.
5: Mirabo not think she bring it even if she can.
4: Well, it's worth a chance, Mirabo. It is our only chance.

0: Yes?
1: That window.
0: Yes? Did you get it?
1: The deal. He wanna leave it with Mirabeau, but it does us no good. They have many.
0: Is it small enough to pass through the window?
1: The deal.
0: Well, slide it along the wall outside of your window as far as you can manage.
1: Mirabeau do as Buona say. Now, it's all the way out. As far as Mirabeau can reach.
0: I can't feel it. The wall must be too thick. Stretch further.
1: Cannot reach further, Tarzan.
0: I can't reach it. Mirabeau, are you extending it at the base of the window?
1: At middle.
0: Well, keep it there. I'll slide my hand up. I feel something. I've got it.
1: What now, Tarzan?
0: Tear something from your clothing or from your cut. Make wads of the material and stuff them in your ears. I shall do likewise. When it is late, I shall try my hand at the instrument. I shall pray that there is but one sentry, and I can lure her with the call of Kahale.

0: come, Kehale.
1: It is well, Margarita. You are under my spell.
0: I do your bidding.
1: Unlock the door. Are you the only sentry?
0: Two, by outer gate.
1: Give me the key to Mirabeau's cell and the keys to our chains. Now, go into my cell and lie down. Sleep gently, Margarita. Sleep well. You can take the plugs from your ears, Mirabeau. We're beyond their call now. Take the plugs out, I said.
2: Oh, why did we not destroy city and kill women, Bwana?
1: Ours is not to destroy, Mirabeau. An eye for an eye and a death for a death has never solved any problem. Those women back there have minds that are twisted and warped. They require help. We will report fully to the authorities in Dakar, and then you will return to your people and I to mine.
2: It is good, Tarzan.
3: Many moons later, Tarzan approached the village of the Punya tribe once more. After his experience with the women of Kahili, his mind echoed with a sentiment sometimes expressed by other men. I care not if I never see another woman as long as I live. But as it so happened, Sui, the native girl to whom he had entrusted his parrot, Bill, was the first person he saw upon entering the kraal.
1: Hello, Sui.
4: Tarzan, you are back.
1: I've come for Bill. Now I shall take him to my home and teach him many words.
4: Teach other birds also.
1: Other birds?
4: Bill lay eggs and hatch them while Tarzan is gone.
1: You mean Bill turned out to be a female?
4: Yes.
1: Oh, then you keep him, Sui. Tarzan has had quite enough to do with a female of the species for a long, long time.

0: In just a moment, we shall return to tell you about our next Tarzan story. It was whispered in the still jungle night. It grew into a murmur within the boma of the native villages. And then, as the message was relayed by the talking drums of the jungle, it became hysteria. Nothing could stem the panic, for this was the end of the world. In our next story of Tarzan.
1: Tarzan, a transcribed creation of the famous Edgar Rice Burroughs, is produced by Walter White, Jr., prepared for radio by Bud Lesser, with original music by Albert Glasser. This is a Commodore production.

0: Would you credit it? 50-odd years of baking it same old Hovey's. 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Still with same wheat germ goodness, but a bit softer like and less crusty. 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
1: Hovey's Handy Dough, a new softer Hovey's.

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They seek him here, they seek him there. Those Frenchies seek him everywhere. Is he in heaven? Is he in hell? That damned elusive Pimpernel.

0: Attorney Dewhurst had been out of London for a week or so, staying with friends near Goodwood and riding in the Corinthian races there. And when he returned, it was with news of a young woman who, during the short time we had known her, had come to mean a great deal to both of us.
1: Oh, by the way, Percy, I saw Margot.
0: Margot Viardou?
1: Yes.
0: Uh-huh. They've settled somewhere near Midhurst, haven't they?
1: That's right. There's an old Tudor farmhouse just outside the town. I had a free day, so I rode over to say hello.
0: I'll wager you said more than a mere hello.
1: Well, there was a certain amount of reminiscing, I must admit.
0: Margot. Still as lovely as ever.
1: Yes, still.
0: And that young husband of hers, what's his name again?
1: Jean-Pierre.
0: Of course. Never got to know him very well, I'm afraid. How are they, both?
2: I don't really know.
0: Finding it hard to settle down in England? Neighbours being a bit difficult because they're foreigners, you mean, that sort of thing?
1: Well, I don't think it's anything like that. I gather they've already been accepted by the county. In fact, Margot says they've made several very good friends, but...
0: Why, what do you mean?
1: I don't know. Jean-Pierre, he's a strange young man. Another thing, too, that puzzles me...
0: Not that?
1: Well, Viardou was only a minor government official in Paris. I shouldn't have thought he'd have much money.
0: Oh, he may have had private means.
1: Well, even if he had, he certainly didn't bring much out of France with him. We both know that.
0: That's true.
1: And yet now he's leading the life of a gentleman.
0: You mean he doesn't work?
1: As far as I can see, he spends most of his time painting.
0: Painting?
1: Oh, pictures, you know, portraits, landscapes, and so on. He's turned one of the rooms into a studio. And anyway, he's no Gainsborough. I don't know a great deal about art, but I can tell you that much.
0: He must get his money from somewhere. Unless, of course, he's getting more and more heavily into debt.
1: Well, if he is, I saw no signs of it. They have 4 or 5 servants. Margot dresses well. They keep a good table and an even better cellar. Oh, things are a complete mystery to me.
0: Well, it's no concern of mine and none of yours either, Tony.
1: I suppose not. Well, what's the news since I've been away, eh?
0: I had a summons yesterday from Lord Lowther, Secretary for Foreign Affairs.
1: Oh, really?
0: Needless to say, we still keep up the polite fiction that he hasn't the slightest idea I'm in any way connected to the League of the Scarlet Pimpernel.
1: Uh-huh, that's the sort of thing he could be expected to admit in his official position, I mean.
0: He did manage to let me know in an oblique sort of way that certain plans regarding military dispositions have been falling into French hands lately.
1: And he hopes we may be able to do something about it, I dare say.
0: Well, that's the general idea, I imagine.
1: What did you tell him?
0: Well, I didn't actually tell him anything. I contrived to let him know he could count on us when the time for action came.
1: Good.
0: Yes, I'll hear from him again within the next week.
1: So, Chauvelin's spies are at it again, eh? I wonder...
0: You wonder what?
1: Percy, I've just thought of something.
0: Really?
1: Viardou.
0: Oh, Tony, you...
1: You said yourself he must get his money from somewhere.
0: Yes.
1: After all, what do we really know of him?
0: No, I can't...
1: Well, he knew Chauvelin. They were good friends.
0: Oh, damn it, Tony. You don't stay friends with a man who tries to steal your wife and then has you flung into jail.
1: Now, not friends, perhaps, but... I've already told you there's something strange and secretive about him. Well, there are other things, too. Things that didn't seem significant at the time.
0: Such as what?
1: Well, for instance, Margot mentioned that Viardou comes up to London once a fortnight or so, ostensibly to buy paints and canvas and so on.
0: That could well be true.
1: And she also told me they'd become very friendly with General Sir Harry Bridgman and his daughter Felicity. They're neighbours, you know.
0: Bridgman? Oh, now we're getting warm.
1: Exactly.
0: But it needs looking into.
1: Well, what do you suggest?
0: I suggest that during the weekend we, drive down to Midhurst and pay a social call on our old friend, Viardou.

0: Now, Marius Goring as the Scarlet Pimpernel.
1: We had meant to leave London on the Saturday morning, but on the Friday, something happened to change our plans. About midday, Tony arrived at my chambers, and I could tell at once that something was wrong.
2: Bessie, I've just received a letter.
1: Oh? Who from?
2: Margot. What about? It's only a few lines, but it's rather disturbing. I'll read it to you.
1: Please do.
2: My dear friend, I'm in great trouble. You and Sir Percy were kind enough to help me once. May I count on you again? It's difficult for me to go to London, but if you would come to Midhurst sometime, you would earn the undying gratitude of your affectionate but unhappy friend, Margot. What do you make of it, Percy?
1: We'll soon know.
2: Do you think we should wait till tomorrow?
1: Certainly not. We leave at once.

0: this morning, straight after breakfast, I left the house.
1: To do what?
0: There is a fine view from the top of the hill near here, looking down into the valley full of green fields, hedges and clumps of trees.
1: Oh, yes, of course, you're thinking.
0: That is right.
1: So you left the house?
0: As soon as I was gone. So I have learned since. Margot ordered Suzette saddled and rode off alone. 2 hours later, Suzette returned, bleeding from a gash on the shoulder. There was no Margot. The groom became alarmed and sent the stable boy with a message for me. We organized the search for Margot, and an hour later, we found her.
1: Where?
0: Lying by the bridle track, where it passed through the copse of trees.
1: What had happened?
0: It was plain to read the signs. Suzette had become frightened of something and shied, and Margot had been thrown, and in falling, she had struck her head on a large rock by the path. At least it must have been mercifully quick. It all over in a second.
1: I'm glad the thought gives you comfort.
0: One must be grateful for small consolations.
1: Where is this copse?
0: About 3 fields from here, in that direction.
1: And this hill on which you were painting?
0: That one over there.
1: So from the top of the hill, you could have seen Margot leave the house.
0: I could have, I suppose. But I was not looking that way.
1: Why not?
0: The view I was painting was in the opposite direction.
1: I see. How far is it from the copse to where you were painting?
0: Possibly a mile.
1: Or less?
0: Perhaps a little less.
1: Then in point of fact...
2: Tony.
1: I'm simply trying to establish...
2: Tony.
0: I do not understand. Are you suggesting
1: No, of course. Well, I am.
0: But this is absurd. This is monstrous.
3: It seems you've another visitor.
0: Who can he be, I wonder?
4: Hey, you fella. Take my horse.
5: Yes, sir.
4: Good day, gentlemen. Which one of you is Mr. Veridoux?
0: Yeah, I am.
4: There's been a fatality here?
0: Yes, my wife.
4: I would like to talk to you alone.
0: Indeed, why?
4: My name is Milton, Mr. Veridoux.
0: That signifies nothing to me.
4: I fancy it will.
0: What do you mean?
4: I am a Bow Street runner.
0: A Bow Street runner?
4: A seeker after the truth, Mr. Veridoux. A nemesis in modern dress, as you might say. A hunter of criminals.
0: And I don't understand.
4: I am an officer of the law, Mr. Veridoux. You're legally obliged to answer any questions I may ask
0: but
4: you.
0: But I refuse.
4: Very well. You leave me no choice. Jean-Pierre Veridoux, you are under arrest for the murder of your wife, Margaret.

0: 1 month later, Veradoux came up for trial at the Old Bailey.
1: Gentlemen, you have heard the evidence of the prisoner's butler. On the morning of the tragedy, Veradoux went to the hilltop with a blank sheet of canvas. When he was summoned a little over 2 hours later, there was a completed picture on that canvas. The prosecution suggests that he left his position, walked a mile to the cops, lay in wait for his wife, killed her, and returned. At the very least, this would have taken him 3/4 of an hour. On a day, gentlemen,

0: You are asked to believe that a prisoner painted a complete picture in almost an hour and a quarter. This, I suggest, would be a feat even beyond the great David. I ask you, therefore, gentlemen, for a verdict of not guilty.
1: But he killed her. We know that.
2: He was bound to get out of it on the evidence of that picture. I have an idea that Veradu's after bigger game. Something more lucrative, but less dangerous.
3: You mean Felicity Bridgman?
2: Precisely. An heiress in her own right. I'm prepared to wager that within 6 months, Veradu and Felicity Bridgman will be married. I was right. Almost 6 months to the day after his acquittal, Jean-Pierre Veradu married Felicity Bridgman. And then one morning, quite by accident, of course, I strolled in St. James's Park.
4: Blakeney, my dear fellow, this is indeed a pleasant surprise.
2: Oh, hello, Veradu.
4: Felicity, my love. May I have the honor to present our old friend, Sir Percy Blakeney.
2: Your humble and obedient servant, ma'am.
5: How do you do, Sir Percy? Jean-Pierre speaks often of you and of your friend, Lord Dewhurst.
2: Indeed.
5: I've suggested several times he should ask you to stay with us.
2: Oh, that's very kind of you, ma'am.
4: You and Dewhurst were so fond of dear Margot. It was inevitable you should have felt that you did at the time.
2: Oh.
4: I have never blamed you a bit.
2: That's very handsome of you.
4: Besides, I still owe you a great debt of gratitude for what you did for me in Paris. The past is past, so can we not be friends again?
5: Please say yes, Sir Percy.
4: But
2: of course.
4: I have an idea. Why do you not come to visit us next weekend?
5: Oh, please do.
2: Oh, I would be charmed, ma'am.
5: I can't tell you how much I shall look forward to it.
4: Then it is all arranged. Splendid. We shall expect you on Friday evening.
2: No, it was not Providence that arranged our meeting and the invitation. But I must admit that Providence had something to do with the final solution. For within a few hours, the man who had become my enemy was to be delivered into my open hands. I was still yawning in bed when the butler shook me discreetly by the shoulder.
6: Your bath is ready, Sir Percy.
2: Oh, thank you. Oh, my dear fellow, what have you been doing to your hands?
6: Excuse me, Sir Percy. I will, of course, wash them before I lay your clothes out, but I have been indulging in my favorite pastime.
2: Oh? What's that?
6: Painting, sir. You see, there was rather a lovely sunrise this morning.
2: Good Lord. Quite an artist colony down here in Midhurst.
6: I'd hardly say that, sir. Mr. Veradu is somewhat of a beginner.
2: Oh, I thought he was quite a dab at it, sir.
6: You take the word out of my mouth, sir. Dab.
2: An idea began to form in my mind. But as I went into breakfast, it was no amateur painter that greeted me. Oh, no. He was dressed perfectly for the part.
4: Tell me, my dear Blakeney, what have you in mind to do this morning?
2: I hadn't really thought. I shall be happy to fit my plans in with yours.
5: Well, I'm to ride over to see Papa. Perhaps you'd like to come with me.
2: What are your plans, Veradu?
4: Looks a nice sunny day. I thought perhaps I paint a picture.
2: Oh, may I come with you?
4: Well,
2: splendid, splendid. I trust I'm not being ungallant, ma'am.
5: Oh, of course not, Sir Percy. I'm sure you'll find it very interesting to watch Jean-Pierre at work.
2: Oh, no.
5: And anyhow, we'll meet again at lunch.
2: Half an hour later, we set out. Veradu set up his easel, and he put a half-finished canvas onto it. Then, as I watched in silence, he began to paint. He was a careful painter. Painstaking. Slow. A few strokes here, a few strokes there. And today it seemed things were not going at all well. For after an hour or so, he suddenly produced a palette knife and began to scrape the canvas clean.
4: Oh, terrible, terrible. Why I ever persuade myself to paint, I do not know.
2: Oh, it seemed to me to be coming along rather well.
4: No, no. What I did the other day was all wrong. The values were all wrong. The colors all muddy. Sometimes it's like this, you know. What you seek eludes you. You can never get it right.
7: Perhaps I'm the trouble.
4: You?
7: Being here, I mean. Perhaps I'm a spoil in your concentration.
4: Yes, pardon. Perhaps you're right. Why don't you take a stroll?
7: Well, sir, so long as you're sure that you can do without my company.
4: Say.
7: We'll meet at the house later, eh?
2: It was almost 1 o'clock when I returned to the house. A distraught Verdú came running to greet me, and I realized at once that something was seriously wrong.
4: What am I going to do, Blakeney? What am I going to do?
7: Pull yourself together, Verdú. What's wrong?
4: No, you would never credit it. You would never believe it could happen again. But it has. It is almost like a judgment upon me. It does not seem possible. Somehow, not possible.
7: Will you please tell me what's the matter?
4: It is Felicity. She was thrown from a horse.
7: Not seriously hurt, is she?
4: She was still alive when we found her. But as we were bringing her in, she died.
7: What?
4: I loved her. I swear I loved her.
7: Whereabouts did it happen?
4: Near where Margot died.
7: In the same copse?
4: Yes, only a few yards away in the same manner. Her horse shied. She was thrown. That's what makes it so remarkable.
7: Very remarkable indeed. A wise criminal never repeats himself, Verdú.
4: What do you mean?
7: Exactly what I say.
4: You don't think I killed Felicity, do you?
7: Perhaps not Felicity. But I know you killed Margot.
4: That's not true.
7: Did you finish your picture this time, Verdú?
4: Picture?
7: Don't tell me you've forgotten already how you escaped the hangman's noose over Margot. How much of your great work of art have you completed this time?
4: Only a few brush strokes. What is that to do with Felicity?
7: I think the court will decide it as a great deal. A pity you weren't able to finish it. It might have got you off again.
4: But how could I finish it? You know yourself, without an hour's painting, I scraped the canvas clean.
7: I know.
4: You saw me do it.
7: Did I?
4: Of course.
7: You know, that's all. I don't seem to remember.
4: But you must.
7: My dear fellow, there's no must about it. I assure you, I haven't the faintest recollection.
4: You're lying. You're deliberately lying. You know I didn't kill Felicity. You know it was an accident. You're just trying to incriminate
7: me. Believe me, it'll be more than a try. You escaped punishment for a crime you did commit. It's poetic justice that you should die now for one you didn't.
4: Die?
7: The penalty for murder is death, my friend. And I shall see you pay it in full.

0: Now, Marius Goring as the Scarlet Pimpernel.
1: They hanged Verradu one morning about a month later. It was Tony who brought me the news. He should have been triumphant, but instead he seemed ill at ease.
2: You know, Percy, I can't help a slight qualm of conscience over this. Suppose Verradu were innocent.
1: Oh, no.
2: But the painting, Percy, we've never found an explanation for that.
1: Oh, yes, we have.
2: Oh?
1: He neither started nor did he finish that picture. Because he never painted any picture. He borrowed half-finished canvases from his butler, and to use the original artist's words, he dabbed at them. He couldn't paint a picture to save his life.

The Adventures of the Scarlet Pimpernel, starring Marius Goring, with music composed and conducted by Sidney Torch. Produced by Harry Allen Towers.

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1: If you're paying this kind of money for a car, you'd want it to have a touch of style, legroom, four doors, and all that. 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
1: on the road.
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16: 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Wind southeast, ceiling 1200. All clear.
15: Okay, this is Hop Harrigan coming in.
14: Yes, it's America's ace of the airways. Coming in for another transcribed episode in the adventures of Hop Harrigan.
15: Gang, the scheduled airlines have succeeded in conquering almost every conceivable hazard in flying. But there's one that seems to become worse as time goes on. That's the storm of paperwork and red tape that entangles anyone attempting to make a flight to an overseas point. This is true especially of Pacific air travel. For an example, let's take a normal flight of 30 passengers and 50 pieces of freight bound for Australia. More than 1,500 forms must be made out before the plane can take off. The airlines have succeeded in making some progress in simplifying the forms, but even so, 41 copies of a single form have to be made for distribution on a proposed flight around the world. The standard form for entrance into a country usually is one typewritten sheet. But if you go to Siam, you'll have to prepare one sheet 4 feet long. Here are a few more examples. For each passenger flying the Pacific, there must be 23 copies of 2 forms. If you're going to Honolulu, you need 18 more copies. For Canton, China, 14 copies. And that's how it runs all down through the Far East. All in all, the hard-working airline ground and flight personnel are snowed under an avalanche of forms and blanks. Incidentally, the United States shouldn't complain too harshly about others. Our country demands a raft of forms also for every overseas flight. The great hope lies in the work of the International Air Transport Association, which is doing its best to cut all the red tape and eliminate as much paperwork as possible. I'll be back later, so don't forget to listen. And now to our story. Heading back to Lakeville in the Beechcraft, after a long flight from South America, Hop, Tank, Gail Nolan, and young Christopher Cross had a strange encounter with the pilot of a Stinson monoplane, who, flying recklessly, kept crowding Hop until the young pilot, his patience exhausted, turned on the smaller plane and drove it away. But before it disappeared, the boys noticed an odd insignia on the fuselage, a circle enclosing a jagged streak of lightning. They saw the same insignia again when they landed at a small private field to refuel and were refused gas and oil when Hop could not produce a certain organization card. Then, as we left the boys last time, they had landed at another field where they were given permission to gas up, but warned to leave at once. When Hop questioned the field manager about the strange insignia, he refused to answer, and just as Tank started to pump gas into the beach, they heard the spine-chilling wail of a plane diving straight down at them.
7: Get out, everybody! Get down flat! We're going to be bombed!
17: Bob, are you kidding?
18: Tank, shut up and duck!
7: Hey, did you see? He dropped three grenades!
19: Oh,
17: my gosh, I forgot about Gail and Chris.
18: Cover your heads and look out.
7: Number one.
18: Two. Hey, port.
7: No, murder.
17: Pop. Pop, you're still in one piece.
18: Yeah. Gail, you all right?
19: Yeah, we're both fine.
20: Gosh, Pop, what's happening?
18: You two stay where you are.
17: Pop, I saw the plane just when it pulled out. It was a Stinson.
18: I know, and had that lightning insignia.
17: Gosh, sure made a mess out of that hangar. The whole front end's caved in.
18: Hey, fire's starting in that wreckage. Get an extinguisher, quick.
17: Hey, fella, where's your extinguisher? Come on, snap out of it. It's all over.
18: Uh-oh.
17: What? He fainted?
18: Fainted, nothing. He's hurt.
17: Oh, gosh.
18: Hey, take care of the fires before it hits the gas tank.
17: Here.
18: Gail.
19: Yes?
18: Come here, on the double. I need you.
19: Coming.
21: You want me to, Hop?
18: You better stand by. Tank may need you.
21: Okay.
19: What's the matter, Hop?
18: This poor chap, I think a chunk of the last grenade got him.
19: Oh.
18: Try to do something for him, will you?
19: No. He's pretty badly hurt. Not much I can do except emergency treatment. He needs a doctor.
18: Well, there may be a phone in his office. I'll see. Chris.
21: Yes, Hop.
18: Help Miss Nolan.
21: You bet.
19: Chris, bring the first aid kit.
18: I'll be right back, Gail.
17: Hop, I got the extinguisher.
18: Good.
17: Concentrate on the area
19: around
17: the
19: phone. Miss Nolan. Oh, thanks, Chris. Give me two gauze pads.
22: Oh, here you are.
19: Thanks.
22: He's awful white. Think he'll be okay?
19: Well, I don't know, Chris.
17: I think I got it pretty well licked around the pumps. Anything I can do for you, Gail?
19: No, thanks.
17: I got a doctor. He's on the way.
18: Swell. Call the state police. They're bringing him out. How is he, Gail?
19: He's unconscious. Suffering from shock. And the injury, of course. I've done all I can.
17: Pop.
18: Yeah?
17: Hangar's a total loss. Just have to burn itself out.
18: Nah, that's a shame.
17: But the gas pumps are okay.
18: I'll stand by in case of sparks.
17: Yeah, I'm watching for him.
22: Hop, what happened anyhow?
18: Field was bombed, Chris, by the same plane we saw earlier this afternoon.
22: The Stinson, the one with that funny lightning mark on it?
18: Check.
22: Gosh, what's going on around here? A war or something?
18: Certainly seems that way.
22: But who are those guys anyway?
19: Hop, coming too.
18: Good.
7: Lightning strikes.
18: What'd he say? Lightning strikes. What's that mean?
7: Organization. Organization. No. No, I won't. Can't take the field away from me. I'll fight him. Field is mine.
22: Gosh, listen to him.
18: What organization? What does the streak of lightning mean?
7: Trouble. Want to take over. Take over.
18: Take over what?
7: Take.
19: Hoppy shouldn't talk.
7: Take field. Take planes. Control. Flying.
19: There, he's unconscious again.
18: I guess he's better off that way.
17: But what did he mean, Hop?
18: Ask me something I can answer, will you?
15: Almost savagely, Hop snaps back at his pal and turns away to stare at the twisted, smoldering wreckage of the hangar, his eyes reflecting his inner bewilderment and worry. A few moments later, the siren of a police squad car is heard, and the doctor arrives to take charge of the injured man. Hop and Tank explain what has happened to the state troopers, but when they ask about the jagged insignia, the answer is vague. Unable to obtain any satisfying information, Hop asks permission to refuel from the still undamaged gas pumps, and when it is granted, he and Tank complete the job in 15 minutes. Soon after, they are airborne, resuming their flight home to Lakeville.
17: There's something I don't like about that lightning outfit.
18: That's the understatement of the world.
17: They're a bunch of strong-arm guys, pushing people around.
22: Couldn't the state troopers tell you anything about them, Hop?
18: No.
19: You made a complaint, though, didn't you? You told them about the Stinson with the insignia.
18: Of course, but they didn't seem to be very impressed by it. Said most of the planes around there had that insignia on the fuselage. What they needed was the registration number.
17: Oh, fine. With hand grenades dropping, we were supposed to pick out registration numbers.
19: Hop, we don't have to stop at any other field before we get home, do we?
18: No, next stop, Lakeville.
19: Thank goodness. and we can just cross this off as a bad nightmare and forget it.
15: Gail shudders and settles back in her seat. Just as several hundred miles to the northwest, in a small hotel room in Lakeville, two strangers are making plans.
0: I'll get this, Luigi. They land sometime tonight, so we lay low for a few hours. First thing in the morning, we pay the field a visit, and we try to sell them a bill of goods. They buy, fine. They get a little tough, we show them these papers. They still don't cooperate, we do some persuading. Got that?
20: Yeah.
0: Okay. Now relax and enjoy yourself, Luigi, my boy. Tomorrow, we got ourselves a busy day.
15: The tall, heavy-set man addressed as Luigi turns away and lazily stretches out on the bed, his scarred features completely void of expression, while his companion concentrates on a set of papers on the desk, each one marked with a jagged streak of lightning. Gang, we'll bring you the action-packed climax of today's episode in just a moment, so stand by. One of the major post-war problems of our air arms has been what to do with all the planes built during the war. When the battle was on, America's factories turned out fighters, bombers, reconnaissance planes, and other types by the thousands. Well, of course, at that time, they were all needed on our widespread fighting fronts. Also during those years, with about 12 million men and women in our armed forces, there was no problem in manning and servicing the planes. However, since VJ Day, there has been a tremendous demobilization. All branches of the military are now down to skeleton size, and there are actually thousands of planes still in serviceable condition in the hands of the Air Force. But unfortunately, there aren't enough men to use or take care of them. Instead of scrapping most of them, they've decided to store them for possible use in the future. The Navy has come up with a novel idea, and they're putting their surplus planes in storage in bags, closed with the largest zippers you ever saw. The idea is to make up a giant coverall that will fit like a glove over an entire Navy plane, and then zip it on. The covering is light and pliable, and resists deterioration and rotting. A special plastic coating on the giant coverall adds more protection for the planes. The Navy estimates the new system, being developed by the Bureau of Aeronautics, will require only 30 man-hours of work for preserving and taking the plane out again for service. Well, that alone is worth all the effort required in making the zipper bags. For at present, it takes 120 hours to do the job. You know, Gang Aviation is looking to the young people of today to provide flyers and technicians to man the planes of tomorrow. So plan to make your career in the air. For always remember, America needs flyers. And now back to our story. It is late the following morning, and the memory of the events of the night before dim in their minds as Hop and Tank busy themselves in the airport office, clearing away the mound of paperwork piled up in their absence.
18: Bills, bills, and more bills. That's all the mailman seems to bring these days.
0: Yeah, let Gail take care of
18: them. Yeah. Hey, do I hear a car?
0: I'll see. Yeah, a couple of guys just got out. Brother, one of them's as big as the Empire State Building. What a puss on him.
18: Yeah, maybe some new customers.
0: Good morning.
18: Morning.
0: You Hop Harrigan, the owner of this field?
18: That's right.
0: Glad to know you. My name's Brown.
18: Well, how do you do? This is Tank Tinker, my partner.
0: Hi. Hello, Tinker.
18: And...
0: Huh? Oh, him? He's my partner. Say hello, Luigi.
20: Hello.
0: Harrigan, I'll get right down to cases. We represent an organization of flyers and field managers.
20: Organization?
0: That's right.
18: Your organization wouldn't have a jagged streak of lightning as an insignia, would it?
0: Oh, then you've heard of us already, eh? Fine.
20: Not so fine, Bub. Get out of here. We don't want no part of you.
0: Easy, Tinker.
18: Wait, Tank. Go ahead, Mr. Brown. What does your organization do?
0: Well, you see, we're kind of a club. We're set up all over the country. Everybody's joining.
18: For what purpose?
0: Well, for $1,000 a year, we give you airport owners protection. And it's another $100 a year for every pilot using your field.
18: I see. Protection against what?
0: Oh, lots of things might happen, chum. Lots of things. Private flying's a pretty risky business. You ought to know that.
18: It isn't that risky.
0: Never can tell when accidents happen.
18: Sorry, no sale.
0: Now, wait a minute, Harrigan. You better think twice.
20: He don't need to think twice. Beat it.
0: I don't take that kind of talk, chum.
20: You take it from me. Beat it before I...
0: Luigi.
18: Watch it, Tank.
0: Before you what?
20: Tell that big ape to drop his gun and I'll show you.
0: The gun is my protection, Tinker. Now, are you guys going to sign or aren't you?
18: And support your racket, nothing doing.
0: Oh? Well, just take a look at these papers.
20: What are they, Hop?
18: Complaint to the CAA accusing us of reckless flying.
0: That's right. You remember yesterday afternoon?
20: What? You were the guy.
0: Those pictures there show different.
20: Pictures?
18: Yes, Tank. A whole set of them showing us banking into them from the left.
0: A very bad violation, chum. Bad enough to get your certificate yanked. Well, want to join now?
18: Get out of here.
0: Huh?
20: You heard him. Get out.
0: No sale, huh? Okay, chum. You can keep them papers and think about them for a while. We got the originals.
20: I'm giving you exactly 2 seconds.
0: Don't throw a fit, Tinker. We're going. But we'll be back. Hey, Luigi?
20: Yeah.
0: We'll be back real soon. And by then, you'll be crawling on your knees begging to join up. Be seeing you, suckers.
15: White-faced and trembling with almost uncontrollable anger, Hoff and Tank stand where they are, staring at the closed door. Suddenly, the young pilot, in a violent gesture, crumples the papers clutched in his fist into a ball and throws them across the room. So, the mysterious organization has finally caught up with them. This is only the beginning of a new rip-roaring, action-packed adventure, gang, so don't miss a single episode. Be sure to tune in and fly with Hop Harrigan, America's ace of the airwaves. So long, Hop. We'll be seeing you same time, same mutual station. Hop Harrigan is a transcribed, copyrighted feature appearing in All American Comics magazine.

0: 31 and a half, 32, 33, 35, 40, and 10 is 50, and 50 is a pound. At first, when you are given change in new money, it may sound rather odd. So if you're puzzled by 31 and a half, 32, 33, 35, 40, and 10 is 50, and 50 is a pound, think decimal. Now there are 100 new pence in a pound. Think decimal. That way you'll find shopping simple.
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1: Agent Z, we have been called to this country by certain intelligence officials who are old friends of mine. As you know, internal troubles here have been slowing up the defense program now being pushed in all quarters. One unscrupulous leader is suspected. He is known to be in contact with certain enemy leaders and has been under constant observation. We now have reason to believe this man is expecting a visitor who may cause more trouble here. Study these records. Keep me informed of the steps you take.

0: The brochure which K7 gave to Agent Z contained all but one fact. The expected visitor had already arrived in the country and was at that very moment closeted with the suspected leader in a small cottage near the outskirts of the city.
1: I arrived this morning. One of my men had previously rented this cottage. Well, I am here.
2: I did not expect you for 2 days.
1: We believe it is time to strike. Now, don't misunderstand. You have done excellent work. The bombings of railroad stations and other public buildings have disturbed your people and upset your diplomats. Now we will deliver one masterstroke.
2: As you say, the time is ripe. You have plans?
1: Yes. No more wasting time on railroad stations. We will dynamite the government buildings. Strike direct.
2: It would be impossible. They are guarded.
1: Nothing's impossible. Here are reports from men who work for us. The cabinet meets often at night. The visitors' galleries are open to the public. It would be very easy to leave a powerful bomb in a briefcase.
2: If I went near the government buildings while the cabinet was in session, the Secret Service men would follow me.
1: But they do not know me.
2: You are willing to take the chance?
1: From now on, you are not to be connected with any suspicious actions. You are not to take chances. I am here to do that. Let the intelligence men follow you. We want you to appear innocent and to be ready to make your demands when we are ready.
2: Ah, I see. It is a good plan. How soon?
1: Perhaps within the next 2 or 3 days. Perhaps later. We will wait until circumstances play into our hands. Then we will strike.

0: The plot was laid. When the two men finished their conference, the leader left, unaware of the fact that when he stepped into the street, a Secret Service man again took up the job of trailing him. That night, Agent Z received a complete report on his movements throughout the day. He went over them with Pat.
1: Well, there doesn't seem to be much here, Pat. I've studied reports on Gurning's movements during the last month. Today has been little different than the other days.
2: Then there's not much to go on.
1: No, not much. But there is something. I said there was a little difference between his movements today and on other days. But there was one difference. He visited a small cottage on the outskirts of the city early this morning.
2: I noticed that, Z.
1: I want you to drive out there, Pat. I've got to meet K-7 or I'd go myself. Take a good look around. See what you can find out.
2: All right.
1: I'll meet you back here later.

0: short time later, the spy, Fontaine, again talked with the leader who plotted against the country. The time was shortly after nightfall.
1: Beginning when I talked with you here this morning, I thought it would be several days before I would act. However, my plans have been changed. I'm going to strike tonight.
2: So soon?
1: There's no point in waiting. It is better to act before it is known that I am in the country. That is one reason. The other is that circumstances have played into our hands. The cabinet meets tonight.
2: You are going to...
1: The briefcase you see on the table is a carefully constructed bomb. It is powerful enough to completely wreck the building in which the cabinet meets. Tonight, I take it with me. It will be left beneath one of the seats in the visitor's gallery. 10 minutes later... Well, the diplomats who have been responsible for rearming this country will be dead.
2: And what will happen after that?
1: You will make your demands. You will set up an independent state under the control of my country. Our leader will go ahead with his plans on the continent. He will rule Europe without opposition.
2: Who is that?
1: One of my men, probably. You're nervous, my friend. Come in.
3: A car has stopped on the road.
1: Well, what of it?
3: A woman got out. She walked by the house slowly twice. Now she is watching from across the street.
1: So. Turn off the light.
2: Someone has discovered us.
1: Turn off the light, I said. Now I will go out without being seen. As soon as the door is closed, turn the light on again. All right. Now show me where she is.
3: There. Behind the bushes. You can see her head.
1: Circle around behind her. I will go to the left. We will seize her.

0: Don't try to move.
1: What are you doing?
0: Holding a gun against you. Keep your hands where I can see them. Walk into the house.
1: Who are you?
0: That is a question I want you to answer. Start walking. I'll take care of her, Sergei. Go down the road and get her car. Drive it around behind the house.
2: I'll get it.
0: As soon as you have put it out of sight, come back here and wait. Now, mademoiselle, here's the door. Please step in.
3: Who is she? Why have you brought her here?
0: Because she was spying on us. Sit down in that chair, mademoiselle.
3: What are you going to do with her?
0: Keep her here until I return, Gurney. The cabinet is already in session. I haven't time to question her now. Later, we will dispose of her. She must not live to talk.

0: A short time later, Agent Z and Secret Agent K7 stepped into the visitors' gallery. It was nearly time for the cabinet meeting to start.
1: The cabinet meeting is late getting underway tonight. I thought you might enjoy seeing it in session.
2: Yes, I've never had the opportunity before. Here are two seats. Shall we take them?
1: Yes. Not many people here. By the way, did you make any progress today?
2: Yes, a little. I've been checking the records of the men our suspect associates with. They're an unsavory crew. I don't think there's any doubt they're behind the bombings that have caused so much trouble.
1: Go on.
2: Well, as I was saying, I believe... K7, you see that man coming from the other side?
1: Rolf Pontern.
2: Yes, he came in a minute ago. He had a bulging briefcase with him. He left it in one of the seats on the other side and is leaving. He's seen us. I'm going to stop him. Just a minute, Pontern. I want to talk to you.
1: I don't think you need an introduction to me, Pontern.
3: K7, get out of my way.
1: If you move...
3: Let go!
2: He was reaching for his gun. I hit him over the head with the butt of mine.
1: Agent Z, get that briefcase. Hurry.
2: Yes, sir. Here it is. It's heavy.
1: Open it.
2: Wait, it's not locked. Hey, it's a bomb.
1: Rip those wires out.
2: Good Lord. 3 minutes more and it would have been too late. Here's the clock mechanism.
4: K7, I followed this man here.
1: What do you know about him, L6?
4: He was with the man we suspect at the cottage near the outskirts of the city. An hour ago, they seized Miss Norwood. Huh? Pontern came here.
2: You say Miss Norwood has been seized?
4: She's held at the cottage.
1: Go after her, Agent Z. I'll take care of things here. I think we can say this case is closed.

0: Region Z reporting to K7. Miss Norwood was found unharmed. She was being held prisoner by the leader whom you suspected. There is enough evidence against him to convict. We have also seized four members of Pontern's ring and the names of all who were in the plot. They are being rounded up tonight.
1: Within recent months, there have been many plots against the European democracies, and none have been more desperate than the one to blow up the government buildings of one great empire. I will tell you of some of the other plots and counterplots in future programs. Listen for my next story. This is K7 speaking.

Log entry, The Catch Scarlet Queen. Philip Kearney, master. Position, 36 degrees 9 minutes south, 153 degrees 17 minutes east. Wind light, sky fair. Remarks, departed Sydney, Australia after involvement in British law. Reason for involvement, the Queen Anne pistols and the dealer on King George Road.

0: We spent 3 days in the bustling harbor of Melbourne on our run up the eastern Australian coast to Sydney. We put a general cargo into our holds, and by sunset of the third day, we were ready to cast off and clear port on the ebbing tide.
1: Stand by to cast off! Throw them out there where we can turn them over.
0: My chief mate Gallagher bawled the crew out of their quarters and threw them up on the hawsers. I started the motor and turned back to give the go-ahead to two crewmen standing ready to heave the gangway aboard.
2: Hey, Captain! There's a white feather I want you to come aboard!
0: An undernourished-looking character in well-worn tweed stood on the dock near the gangway. He was waving a paper-wrapped box in my direction.
3: Hey, Captain Carney, hold up. I've got a package I'd like to take you to Sydney with you, if you paid well.
0: All right, bring it aboard.
3: Thanks, Captain.
4: I'm Leonard Bonney, Captain. I learned in the shipping office in the nick of time as how you was journeying to Sydney.
0: Oh, did you clear the package through the office?
4: Oh, yes, here's the papers.
0: Uh-huh.
4: I'd express it, you know, but they handle things so badly, and I'd like to have it delivered personally.
0: To who?
4: An antique gun shop at 272 King George Road, Sydney. Bloke's a fat gent named Arthur Worthing. He'll pay you handsome.
0: That's fair enough. What is it?
4: It's just a small box, Captain. But have a care. It's holding a brace of 18th century pistols, and if the truth were known, Captain, more than one murder has been committed, not only by them, but over them. Well, pleasant voyage, Captain. Pleasant voyage.
5: So Mutual continues The Voyage of the Scarlet Queen, written by Gil Dowd and Bob Tallman, and starring Elliot Lewis. The Scarlet Queen, proudest ship to plow the seas, bound for uncharted adventure. Every week a complete entry in the log, and every week a league further in The Voyage of the Scarlet Queen.

0: The address in Sydney that Leonard Bonney had given me was easy to find. But except for a sign and a few dusty weapons in the window, the establishment behind it looked more like an office for rent than a gun shop.
1: Well, good day, sir.
0: Hello, you Arthur Worthing?
1: Yes.
0: I'm Philip Carney, master of the Ketch Scarlet Queen.
1: Mr. Bonney telegraphed me to expect you. The package, sir.
0: Yeah, here it is.
1: Are you a fancier alarm, sir?
0: No, nothing, Auntie.
1: Yes, sir. Two masterpieces from the shop of James Freeman, Norwich, circa 1705, sir. Perfect examples of the early gunsmith's art, sir.
0: The box he opened was leather-bound and satin-lined.
2: Fabulous item, sir.
0: The two pistols that nestled in it were graceful flintlocks with 10-inch forged barrels, upon which were engraved a coronet and a name so faint that I couldn't make it out.
1: These pistols kept in profession during Queen Anne's reign.
0: Yeah, well, I'm glad I was able to get them to you.
1: Yes. Tell me, what do you think of the price of them? 20,000 pounds.
0: As long as I'm not buying them, it's all right with me.
1: Indeed, sir. A shrewd return. Now, your payment. Considering the outlay of personal time and interest, shall we say the equivalent of $100, sir?
0: Ah, that's more than enough, Worthing.
1: Indeed, but there's a purpose behind my generosity.
0: Oh?
1: You're perhaps not familiar with the plots and counterplots of those who haggle over objects of extreme value. Secrecy is a most valuable adjunct. Do you follow?
0: Yeah, I think so. That's why the pistols were shipped with me.
1: And... exactly. Now, if I were to step from this establishment, sir, to make the final transfer, my adversaries would become immediately aware of the presence of the Queen Anne pistols here in Sydney.
0: Oh, and since I'm a stranger...
1: exactly. Mm-hmm. Your movements would mean nothing. Captain Carney, I will double the freightage price, sir, in advance, if you will carry the pistols upon the final crucial leg of the journey. Well?
0: Where do they go?
1: Splendid, Captain. Here you are, sir. Slightly more than the original figure.
0: Yeah. It's about 2 pounds over. You want change?
1: Bosh, sir. Hack fare and perhaps a splash on the way. Here's the address. Victoria Drive. Large residence, a bit too ornate for my taste. On the left flank as you approach it from the east.
0: Yeah, I'll be able to find it. What's the name?
1: Mr. and Mrs. Jack Rawlins Hartford. Ask for either one. But give the pistols to nobody else.
0: Yeah, and the money for them, that 20,000 pounds?
1: Sir. The collection of that is up to me. Tell them that either Mr. Bonney or myself will contact them at the earliest opportunity. Agreed?
0: Well, fair enough.
1: Oh, and one thing more, Captain.
0: Yeah.
1: You will be followed and watched, sir, until the delivery has been completed.
0: Oh, Mrs. Hartford?
3: Yes. What did you want?
0: I'm here to deliver this package to you.
3: Oh, thank you.
0: Mm-hmm.
3: Can't remember ordering anything. Who is it from?
0: Mr. Arthur Worthing.
3: Arthur Worthing? I don't know any... Oh, no.
0: What's the matter?
3: No, you couldn't.
0: What's the matter, Mrs. Hartford? Aren't they the right one?
4: Yes, still, no. In trouble. Who's this man? What is he? Good Lord, no. Where did they come from?
0: I brought them.
4: Estelle, go up to your room.
3: No. No, Jack, I want to know. What does it mean, Jack? What does it mean?
4: Quiet, Estelle. Go up to your room.
3: But, Jack, it's important that I know what all this means. You've got to tell me.
4: Now, sir, what do you want?
0: I don't want anything. I was paid to bring these pistols up from Melbourne. I got them from a man named Bonney.
4: Leonard Bonney. He's here in Australia.
0: That's right. I delivered them to a man named Arthur Worthing down on King George Road. Then he hired me to bring them out here to you.
4: Who is Arthur Worthing?
0: I don't know. I took it that he knew you. That you wanted to buy these pistols. That's what he said.
4: And what is the sales price?
0: It's 20,000 pounds, and they'll contract...
4: 20,000? That's impossible. Ron is insane.
0: Oh, wait a minute, Hartford. What's the 45 for?
4: Go back to Bonney and your Arthur Worthing. Tell them the price is too high for either of us. Tell them I'm reporting your visit to the police. Now get out.
0: That's a good idea, Hartford, but after 5 minutes in this house, I don't need an automatic to make me want to leave. I didn't bother with the leather-bound box, but I scooped up the Queen Anne pistols, shoved them into my belt, and took the shortest route back to Arthur Worthing's gun shop on King George Road. I should have saved myself the anger I'd built up on the way. The place was not only locked, it was empty. And Arthur Worthing's sign had been replaced by another that said, Office for Rent, Inquire Number 13, Grove Square. I decided not to. I went back to the Queen and tossed the pistols into my desk drawer. Gallagher! Hey, Red!
5: Captain Carney,
2: that dip in the red spruce corner, sure.
0: Oh, okay, Kohler. I hope they have better luck than I did.
2: No good, sir?
0: Rotten. Everybody's nuts in this port. Now, you're lucky to be aboard. Yeah, I may have a visitor or two. Give me a hail before you let them on, huh?
2: Okay, sir.
0: I looked the pistols over, but I couldn't find anything that would make them worth either 20,000 pounds or the trouble of a mysterious disappearance. They were just what they looked like, a pair of old pistols. Under a strong light, I did make out the engraved name that I hadn't been able to read when Worthing showed them to me. It was Hartford, as in Mr. and Mrs. Jack Rawlins Hartford. Okay, Kohler. I stuck my head out of the companionway far enough to see a familiar, undernourished figure in ratty tweeds making for the gangway. All right, Kohler, let him aboard. Well, Mr. Bonney, come on in.
5: What I had in mind, Captain, I want to talk to you.
0: You got that wrong. I want to talk to you. Oh, come
5: here. Now, what's all this?
0: I looked at too many guns today to let you keep one that I don't see.
5: You let go of me.
0: Sure. We'll feel a lot easier about one another with this Webley out in the open. All right, sit down.
5: All right.
0: What makes those Queen Anne pistols so important, Bonney?
5: There's them that likes old things, you know. Worthing told you they was worth 20,000.
0: Yeah.

0: No, the local bobbies won't be calling on me.
1: Come to think of it, I don't suppose you do know, do you? $200 of Worthing's money in your pocket for bringing the pistols and calling on the Artfords. I don't suppose you'd like it if they did. Now, would you, huh? Especially considering the stories Worthing and me would tell about you if we was pinched along with you.
0: Who rehearsed you in that pitch, Bunny? And where is the fat boy?
1: Oh, he's waiting, patient at the hotel. Fetch the pistols, Captain, and we'll go find...
0: Without the pistols, Bunny. I think I can talk louder if they stay right where they are.
2: Who is this?
1: It's Bonnie. I brought the captain.
3: Well, Captain Bonnie. So, we meet again, Captain Carr.
0: Yeah, we meet again.
3: Come in quickly. Yes. Now the pistols, sir. Give them to me.
0: I didn't bring them.
3: What's that? Well, in heaven's name, why not? What do you hope to gain by working at cross purposes?
0: I don't want to gain anything. I just want to break even. I want to stay clear of the law so my sailing won't be delayed. If I can do that by keeping those pistols out of sight, they stay where they are until I leave. Then I drop them over the side.
3: All right, sir. I may as well tell you. The pistols are of no consequence whatsoever.
1: Half a moment now, Worthing. They were important enough, right enough in London when first we thought about coming out here with them, weren't they?
3: Of course they were, Barney. Of course they were. But now they've served their purpose. The Hartfords have seen them, my boy, and now they know that we are close upon their heels. You put the fear of the devil into them. Now, Bunny, it only remains for you to collect the money. Yes, the end of the path, Bunny. So you see, Captain, you may have your precious pistols.
0: Yeah, I see quite a few things. Blackmail, huh?
3: Of the grossest sort, sir. But intricately and patiently contrived by Bunny and me, so that now its profitable culmination is at hand. We will be handsomely paid by the Hartfords to keep secret a murder of which they are guilty.
1: I think we need them pistols.
3: Nonsense, my boy. They have no consequence. Eliminate them from your mind.
0: Then I guess that leaves me out, doesn't it, Worthing? I can go?
3: To clear yourself with the police? Indeed you cannot. You value your ship's schedule too highly, sir, for me to allow you your liberty now. Now, we finish. We brought in such sharp focus. Now, see if the captain has come bearing arms, Bonnie. Whilst I control him with my own.
1: Right you are, and with pleasure, too.
0: All right, you can save yourself the trouble.
1: I'll just have a look to be sure. No tricks now.
3: I hope the judgment will hold you in check, Captain. If he does not, I shall be forced to kill you. Upon my word, sir, I mean that.
0: Save the threats, Worthing. Get this punk off of me.
1: Sir, he's not carrying anything, not even a blade.
0: All right, what now, Worthing? Unless you really want to use that gun, don't push me too hard.
3: Oh, come now, Captain. Change your attitude.
0: I said, what now, Worthing?
3: I'm afraid, sir, that your ship is an ideal rendezvous for a final meeting between Mr. and Mrs. Hartford and myself.
0: My ship? The city of this size? How far am I supposed to let you drag me into this?
3: Surely, sir, since you have no choice. One more step is hardly a point over which to argue. And I will be alone with you. Perhaps you will find your chance to attack and overpower me. What do you think of that, sir?
0: Maybe it'll be worth it.
1: Hold on now, Worthing. Hold on. Where will I be while this here meeting's taking place?
3: You, Bonnie, will be right here, waiting word for me. When you receive it, you'll go straight away to the Hartford residence, where they'll be waiting for you with the initial payment of our £20,000. The game is won, my boy.
1: Right you are, Worthing, and a long one it's been, too.
3: Yes, indeed it has, Bonnie. What a splendid quest. Now the Hartfords will be waiting for my phone call. Ready to purchase from us a peaceful future for themselves. Power, Bonnie. Power as is held by few men. The power to deal in freedom. Indeed, more than that, the power to sell life itself.
4: In here. In the cabin here, if you please. Captain and I are waiting.
3: Well, Mr. and Mrs. Hartford, late of
5: marriage. No,
3: our powers meet at last. I'm Arthur Worthing. You don't know me, but I assure you you shall. You remember Captain Carney, of course.
5: Oh, yes, quite.
0: Yeah, they probably do.
6: Yes, will you remember the captain?
3: I'm afraid I have distressing news for you. News directly attributable to Captain Carney's interference. He has gained possession of the pistols. Steadfastly refuses to part with them. He's a thorn in my side.
5: Do you expect sympathy from us, Mr. Worthing?
3: I expect nothing from you, Mrs. Hartford. No more than your uncle, the Marquis of Hartford, could have expected from you had he known your true thoughts before you had him murdered.
6: Are you lecturing, Mr. Worthing?

0: You're planning to profit from the same death.
1: Yes. Quite a profitable death to everyone, but the Marquis. His estate is fortune to you, and to the others of us who nibble at the edges, a small share. Even to the captain here, some $200.
2: If I do anything with it, I'll post it as a reward on your head, Worthy.
1: Indeed, yes, I believe you would, sir. Dead or alive, no doubt.
2: All right, cut this short, will you, Worthing? It's too rich a diet for me. I'm going to be sick any minute.
1: Yes, you are. Well, now, Mr. and Mrs. Hartford, you both understand the terms that Leonard Bonney and I have decided upon. We will maintain complete silence in regard to your responsibility in the matter of the murder of your uncle, the Marquis of Hartford, between 6 and 7 p.m. Greenwich Mean Time, October 8, 1945. At which time, according to the knowledge shared by all of us here, a killer, hired by yourselves, did shoot said Marquis to death. Understood?
0: How can we be sure of your silence if, as you say, Captain Carney refuses to give up the pistol?
2: Yeah, have you thought of that, Worthing?
1: Indeed I have, sir. Unfortunate, but of minor importance. The theft of the pistols, according to your plans, was to be the generally accepted motive for the murder, in view of their great value, since they did indeed disappear. But why worry? Who would correlate them with the true story, except us?
3: We could never be sure.
1: My word will be kept. But that blackguard Bonney, I readily admit, I don't know. The proof of your guilt lives with him. He may decide that he needs more money one day, but... Yes, well, back to the matter at hand. The cost to you, Mr. and Mrs. Hartford, is £20,000. £5,000 of it to be paid tonight to Bonney, who will meet you at your home. The rest is in the next 7 days.
3: Well, I don't see how that's going to be possible.
1: Oh, come now. It must be possible. Let's just spend the rest of your days in the murderer's cage. Surely, rather than sacrifice the gracious life you've now...
3: I don't know. The time is so short.
0: We'll manage, Estelle. There must be a way. We have the 5,000.
1: Bonney will arrive at your home soon after you do to collect.
3: But now Captain Carney has heard the story.
2: Now, you don't think for a minute that it was by accident, do you?
3: But he knows. What good is buying your silence when first he knows, then someone else, and then someone else? I can't stand it, I tell you.
1: Convince her, that there's no reason to fear Captain Carney's knowledge. I have my own plans for him. He'll not use his knowledge. You may be sure of that. I shall see to that myself. Take an hour and go to meet Bonney.
0: Yes, come, Estelle.
3: Oh,
0: we'll go and meet Bonney.
1: And now, Captain Carney. Oh!
2: I hit him. I'd waited for the first show of carelessness in him, and it came as the Hartford left the cabin as though a whole attitude dropped from him.
4: Carney, wait! You fool!
2: Wait, Worthing. I'll
4: me.
2: Wait.
4: Stop!
2: Go, Worthing. Why not?
4: Sure off.
2: I stood over him, looking down at the red trickle from his flabby mouth. I started toward the companionway with my keys out and ready to lock him into the cabin while I headed for the law. But I stopped. Because I suddenly realized that he'd done nothing but try to keep me from hitting him. I leaned down and pulled his collar loose. He hadn't even tried to use the gun on me. I decided to find out what I could myself before I nursed him back for questions. The wallet in his hip pocket held nothing but money and a card with his name on it. His inside coat pocket gave me a week-old receipt for the weapons with which he'd dressed up his fake gun shop. I patted his side coat pockets. Down at the bottom of the right one, I felt a thin rectangular object.
5: Oh.
2: It was inside the coat lining. I got my fingers into the seam and ripped. The object was a card set into a plate of transparent plastic. It had his picture and his fingerprints, and it said Arthur Worthing, Special Investigator, Homicide Bureau, Scotland Yard. All right, come on, Inspector Worthing. Come on.
5: Huh?
2: Here, drink this. Oh, boy.
5: Rather strong. Well, sir, I must say you're a splendid ally, Captain Carney.
2: Yeah, it would help, you know, if your allies knew they were allies instead of pigeons. Yeah, take another drink.
5: Yes, pigeon, indeed.
2: That's it.
5: You know, Captain Carney, I've been posing as a blackmailer for so long, I scarcely knew what I was myself. I couldn't shed my disguise in front of you until the last details were sorted and sliding in the direction of final solution.
2: You didn't by any chance drag me down here to the ship just so you'd have a witness for the Hartford confession, did you?
5: Yes, Connie, you are the alert one. I may yet need your statement. But now, we must go. There's work and bloodshed before us.
2: You said us.
5: I did indeed, sir.
2: Did you have in mind our stopping the Hartfords before they commit another murder? Or after?
1: That's an odd question, sir.
2: Not since this is making sense, it isn't. Not since you baited Hartford with the idea that Bonnie was the only one that could prove them guilty of murdering their uncle.
1: And impeccable truth, sir.
2: Yeah?
1: Bonnie's the one they hired to kill him.
2: Uh-huh.
1: Good heavens, sir. Do you suppose they may attempt to silence him by fatal methods?
2: No more fatal than the .45 Hartford pointed at me. If we don't get there in time to stop him.
1: Well, now, the suggestion does bring to light an interesting possibility.
2: Huh?
1: If, sir, if, for example, the Hartfords are apprehended at the scene attempting to murder that miserable little cutthroat Leonard Bonnie, then, sir, the Crown would have legal grounds to retry the Hartfords for the original murder of the Marquis, would they not, now? By Jove, I believe you've hit the nail squarely on the head, Captain.
2: I think you hit the same nail when you palled up with Bonnie and talked him into coming out here with blackmail in mind.
1: You do. Well, thank you,
2: You know, I think I can get there in time to save Bonnie.
1: Why not? I'd make a sporting proposition of it.
2: We don't have much to work with for sport.
1: Well, we have you, sir, and me, sir. You unblemished to race to the Hartford residence. On the other hand, myself, overweight, unable to run. Able only to hobble to the nearest telephone and give Bonnie his orders and summon the Sydney police to meet you at Hartford. It is a contest, sir.
2: Physically, I don't know, but psychologically, Inspector Worthing, you're a devil of a tough competitor.
1: Indeed. Well, thank you, sir. But save your breath. The race is not yet run.
2: Here you are, driver.
6: Thanks, Kemp. Good evening to you.
2: Yeah, good night. I dropped my cab a half a block down from the Hartford address. When I got abreast of the grounds, I left the sidewalk and skirted through the shrubs. I kept my eyes and ears open for sight or sound of the police, but I didn't spot any. There was a light in the library where I'd been received earlier that day, and I angled over toward it. Suddenly, in the faint glow from the street lamps, I could see a swarm of uniformed figures slipping silently toward the house. I don't know how Worthing timed it. Maybe he'd ordered Bonnie to spot me on the sidewalk before he went inside.
7: Now, wait a minute, Hartford.
2: Through the window, I could see Bonnie standing rigid with fear. Hartford was at ease, holding the .45 in a steady hand. I started to run, still hoping I could stop him.
7: Don't, Hartford. I'll give it up.
2: Wait a minute, Hartford!
7: I'll go to England. Hartford, you'll never get out!
2: Hartford!

0: I saw Inspector Worthing only once more, when I took the Queen Anne pistols to him and watched him wrap them for shipment back to the Hartford estate in Norwich, England. By 3 that afternoon, we'd battened the hatches over a new cargo and headed out of Sydney Harbor into the Pacific wind. It had been an Australian holiday for the crew, and they scrambled to their stations with all the verve of eager cadets.
1: Let's go, Chief! Make sail!
0: The hawsers snapped taut, the sheaves groaned, and the mainsail was muscled aloft. The jib went out. Then the mizzen, and the Scarlet Queen rolled lazily out toward a westing sun.
2: Well, Skipper, she's slow, but she's easy.
0: Yeah, we move when the wind does, Red, but it's all right with me.
2: A nice port, Sydney.
0: All right, lay off.
2: Well, you should have taken a nice, easy, normal approach with me.
0: Yeah, what'd you do?
2: Oh, dinner, found an American movie, a couple of bars, and then a nice, wide hotel bed. I took it really easy.
0: Yeah, that's the life. Uh-huh.
2: What's the matter? What are you looking at?
0: Your eye. It's puffed and the black is showing through that stuff you got on it. Quiet night, huh?
2: Oh, that happens...
0: Yeah, sure, Red. No trouble at all.
2: Yeah, well, I'll tell you about it later. What a brunette. Oh, what the devil. What are ports for if they aren't for stirring up a little land trouble when you hit them?
0: That's a trick I never learned not to do, Red.
2: Well, we got a nice, snug home to run away in. To the Queen, Skipper.
0: To the Scarlet Queen. After you, mate. After you. Log entry, the catch, Scarlet Queen. 5:30 p.m. Wind light, sky fair, sea calm with easy cross swell. 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

Voyage of the Scarlet Queen stars Elliot Lewis as Phil Kearney with Ed Max as Gallagher. And tonight featured Barry Kroger as Worthing. Tony Ellis was Bonnie, Ann Stone as Stell, Eric Snowden played Hartford, and Ray Kemper was Kohler. The Scarlet Queen, produced by James Burton, is written by Gil Dowd and Bob Tallman.

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1: Hold it. 15 seconds from now, you'll see the picture he just took. 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
8: African drums are talking. The white man traveling through Africa for the first time covers his ears to shut out the eerie sound. Yet it beats against his temples, rousing strange atavistic memories and desires that stir him into a restless tap, tap, tapping in unison with the ghostly rhythm. Listen. The drums bring you a story of Africa. Professor Anton Edwards and his little party of explorers in Africa are following the directions of a talking, mummified head. The professor maintains that its language is that of the lost Atlanteans, but the directions of the head caused them to be taken prisoners by a hostile tribe domineered by an unknown white man. Through the efforts of Nguru, a huge native prince, they escape and scale a circular range of mountains, finding them to be the outer shell of an extinct volcano. An earthquake sends them sliding into the crater. Volcanic gases put them to sleep, and on awakening, they find the floor of the crater to be inhabited by a strange people whose speech and dress is that of the Middle Ages. The professor and Jack shoot two great apes that were pursuing a man, and in doing so incur the displeasure of the priests of this strange country, for the apes are apparently considered sacred. The party is escorted to a city, virtually prisoners, and given quarters in a temple hewn out of solid rock. We find our friends awaiting the pleasure of the high priest.
9: Are you sure Lorna's all right, sir?
10: Well, you saw me put Nguru on guard outside her door. That priest fellow, or whoever he is, didn't seem to like it. But if anything goes wrong, we'll hear Unguru's Maasai warrior. You haven't heard it yet, Jack. Wait till you do. Make your blood run cold. Oh. Hello, Nguru.
11: Buana. Missy, she here.
10: Come in, Lorna.
12: Hello, Father. Hello, Jack.
9: Hello, Lorna.
10: All right, dear. Well, let's get down to business and discuss this thing. We may as well recognize the fact that we're being held as prisoners.
9: But they haven't taken our guns away, sir.
10: That's because they don't understand the use of them. They probably figure Unguru's spear no match for their armor, or they'd have taken that.
12: There's one thing certain, Father. They don't know what to make of it.
9: Yes, but how are we going to explain the killing of those sacred apes? It's evidently a ritual every so often to turn a citizen loose among them.
12: Is that what they were doing to that man we saved?
10: Yes, my dear. As far as I can make out, they were sacrificing him according to a custom.
12: We seem to have arrived at an unfortunate moment.
9: Say, did you notice the houses as we came in? They were built of stone and mortar.
10: All except this huge temple. It's carved out of solid rock, Jack.
12: Have you any theory as to what kind of people they are, Father?
10: Yes, I have, but it's just a theory. That is, until I can have a talk with one of their historians, if we get that far.
9: Well, what is your theory, sir?
10: Well, from their speech and dress, they're undoubtedly descendants of a large expedition that left England sometime during the Middle Ages.
12: But there's no record of an expedition from England as early as that, is there?
10: You forget the Crusaders, Lorna.
12: Oh.
9: Yes, but how did they get over this way?
10: Probably marched overland through France to the coast of the Mediterranean, took a ship for Palestine, and were blown off their course and wrecked on the North African coast.
9: But that's a long way from here, sir. Besides, what's happened to their religion?
10: Religion in those days was the same as it is today. It can be altered and swayed by anyone who can work a little magic.
12: Then you think someone changed it to suit his own purpose?
10: I do. Probably a man who ingratiated himself with some of the witch doctors of the country. Saw how he could gain power and set about doing it.
12: Do you think we're in any danger? I mean from the people.
10: Not from the people. But if I can read character, we're in for a hectic time with the priests. Did you notice their cruel faces, Jack?
9: Yes, that's the first thing that struck me. The people seem to be afraid of them. They call them the Keepers of the Rock.
10: I'm afraid they're going to resent our coming here. We've got to be prepared for it. What do you think, Unguru?
11: Wana, they men. Iron coat, no good for spirit talk.
12: What's he saying?
10: He means a talking head. If only the head would go off into that cackling gibberish in front of the high priest, he'd have a fit. Unguru says their iron coats won't help their nerves when a spirit talks.
9: We can't be sure of that, though, can we, sir?
10: I'm afraid not. But Unguru doesn't mean that alone. He means for us to make spirit talk. Jack, how many batteries have we left for that flashlight?
9: I have a couple in my haversack, and the one in the flashlight's almost new.
10: Good. Don't let it out of your hands. When we're called into the temple, have it ready. May be useful.
9: Do you think they'll try to harm us in the temple?
10: You can't tell. They're probably working the same way as the old witch doctors. Burning poisonous herbs that render people unconscious. Trap doors and things falling from the ceiling.
12: Good heavens, are you just doing this to frighten me?
10: No, Lorna. I want you to keep your eyes open when we're taken into the hall.
9: What if all our strategy fails, sir?
10: Get our backs against the wall and fight. Leave the high priest to me.
12: It doesn't sound very comforting, does it? I wish we had a machine gun. I'd feel a lot safer.
11: Bwana, snake woman kiss plenty soon.
12: The snake woman?
9: Does he mean his spear?
10: Yes. Yes, the snake woman is what Unguru calls his spear. It was given him by an old witch and named after her.
12: Sounds spooky enough, but why call it snake woman?
11: Missy, snake woman kiss one time finish.
12: Ooh.
9: Well, you asked for it, didn't you?
12: Oh.
9: Hello. Who's this?
12: It's a woman. Oh, won't you come in, please?
13: Oh, great stranger. They tell me thou hast the tongue of my people.
10: Hmm. Prithee, be of comfort, good lady. For harm to thee hath no part of us.
13: Nay, it is not from thee I fear a violence, but rather from those within. For should they but hear a whisper of my voice in converse with thee, they would incite the people to claim my life.
12: Oh, you poor thing, do sit down.
13: Nay, my child, I have no time for courtesies. It is to the man who beareth the frame of my ancestors I would speak.
10: Speak on, thou hast an attentive ear.
13: The high priest hath decreed that thou and thy followers shall die, but I would not have it so. For even though I be a queen among my people, my power is all shadowed.
10: Then why dost thou come to warn us at a danger to thyself? We who are strangers to thee, O queen.
13: I know not, except there be a legend that hath come to me from ancestor to ancestor, which speaketh of a mighty stranger that shall eclipse the magic of the priests and restore the ancient god of our people. For the god of the priests is a terrible god, and harsh unto death.
10: That, Lorna, Guru, yes.
12: You couldn't help him. Lorna,
10: what's to be done?
9: Well, I'd like to wipe those priests off the face of the map.
10: No need to ask Unguru. His middle name is Fight.
9: Have you any plans?
10: Not yet. I want to find out a few things. Listen carefully to what's said. I may overlook something.
9: All right, sir.
10: Oh, royal lady.
13: Thou hast no need of speech. Thy faces have enlightened my heart and told of thy purpose. The guardians of this door are faithful to me. They will give the exit and lead the way to my house.
10: Hmm. Tell me, what manner of death hath been devised for us?
13: Death by the rock, great man. It is a fiendish device controlled by the priest, and no other man knoweth its secret.
10: In what manner doth it kill?
13: The cave closeth suddenly upon its victim, and the sacrificial blood floweth like a crimson soul to the altar. Oh, but I pray thee, flee while yet there is time, for the faithful of my people need but a leader, and thou art he.
10: Calm thy fears, O lady, and tell me,
14: hath the high priest a place of favor from whence he observeth the sacrifice?
13: After he hath entered the mouth of the rock for the sacrificial chant, he taketh his place at the altar, whereon is a great cross many hundreds of years old.
14: Doth he use the cross for a purpose?
13: Aye, in truth. For with the sacrifice unbound within the mouth of the rock, the high priest setteth the cross to turn toward it, and immediately the rock closeth.
14: Doth it open again?
13: Nay, that be for the eyes of its keepers alone.
14: And thy subject?
13: They be forced to attend each sacrifice. And the word hath gone forth that this night shall the rock be fed.
14: One thing more, O royal woman. Should the life of the high priest be taken this night, will the people rejoice?
13: There are many who have vowed allegiance to me in such a case. Yet are there many who wish to gain favor with the priest?
14: Then send forth word to thy faithful to be ready this night.
13: Thou canst not kill the high priest. He hath a guard of armored men, and ye are but three.
14: Nevertheless, do as I bid thee. And now, farewell, O royal queen, until this night.
13: May the power of my ancestors go with thee to the Hall of the Rock. Farewell.
10: Well, that's that. Looks as if we'll have to think fast and act suddenly when the time comes.
11: Bwana, Nguru smell 'em plenty fight.
10: I guess you do. So do I. But I wish it could be avoided.
9: I'd like to get a look at this rock, sir. Maybe that would help us out.
10: I don't suppose there's the slightest chance of that.
12: But the queen said our guards were loyal to her.
9: So she did. Maybe that's the answer.
10: No, it may cost one of them his life. Tender one, the priests have set spies to watch. They know who's loyal to them, and they wouldn't hold the power they do.
9: I'd like to get one good crack at that high priest before... Say, what do you think would happen if we did kill the high priest?
10: Probably start a civil war. That is, if someone on the side of the queen got in his speech to the people before one of the other priests did. Yes, that's an idea. Maybe we'll have to resort to that in the end.
12: Do you mean to kill the high priest?
10: We won't kill anybody if there's... If they're reasonable, but also, young lady, we're not going to take any chances. Look to the guns, Jack. A lot may depend on accurate shooting tonight.
9: I wish we had some luminous paint for the sights. Hello. What's Nguru doing?
10: He's touching up the snake woman's profile.
12: Sharpening up his spear.
11: Bwana, snake woman, tell him Nguru wash him face. She smell 'em plenty blood.
12: Oh, what horrible ideas you have.
10: Quiet, children. The head is talking. Listen. Oh. So that's it, is it? Well, we'll see. Yes. We'll see.
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5: It's a bird!
3: It's a plane! It's Superman! And now, Superman, mighty visitor from another world who came to Earth when the planet Krypton was destroyed by quakes and explosions, and who walks about among human beings disguised as Clark Kent, news reporter for a great metropolitan paper. Sent to investigate remarkably accurate weather predictions by the famous meteorologist Horace Morton, Kent and Lois Lane have run head-on into mystery. Elmer Rogers, Morton's assistant, has been murdered during a violent storm. And when Kent went down the mountain to inform the police, he found that thieves had broken into the New Birmingham Bank and locked its officers in the vault. Superman rescued the imprisoned men and then raced back to the lonely observatory, only to discover that Lois and Dr. Morton were nowhere to be found. As our story continues today, the police have arrived, and Kent is explaining the situation to the sergeant in charge. Listen.
6: Listen, Sergeant. During the storm, Miss Lane, she's Dr. Morton's niece, she and I were in the laboratory, up there at the head of the stairs.
7: Yes?
6: Well, we heard a shot. And when we came down here to see what had happened, we found Elmer Rogers.
7: Shot?
6: Shot and killed. With a revolver that was lying near him on the floor.
7: Wait a minute. You say that you and Miss Lane... Where was Doc Morton?
6: Well, he came in while we were bending over Rogers. He'd been out.
7: Out where?
6: I don't know.
7: Okay. Then what?
6: Well, I told him to telephone the police. But he came back after a while and said the wires were down. So I left him here with Miss Lane and hurried to New Birmingham myself. I told the police and then came right back. And here's what I want to tell you. There isn't a sign of either Miss Lane or Dr. Morton. They've simply vanished.
7: Huh? Well, where are they going?
6: Oh, if I knew, I'd tell you.
7: Okay, we got to look around. Maybe they're hiding. You went over the place, upstairs and down?
6: Everywhere except the cellar, if there is one.
7: Okay, we'll take a look at it. Where's the door?
6: Oh, I don't know. Maybe through here. You want to take a look at Rogers on the way?
7: What do you say, Devlin?
8: Not much, Sarge. We got him all right. Shot from close by. We'll take the gun back and check it for prints.
7: Wait a minute. What's this here? Where'd this dirt come from?
8: Oh, that's kind of gravel-like. He had it in his hand.
7: Had it in his hand? Well, what is it? Here, you take a look.
6: Where'd it come from? Looks like black dirt.
7: Yeah. You ever seen it before?
6: No. If he had it in his hand when Miss Lane and I looked at him, I guess we missed it.
7: If he had it in his hand. You don't think somebody put it in there later, do you? What's the matter?
9: Shh. Keep quiet.
7: Well, what's up? What do you hear?
9: Beyond that door, just behind you. Someone is coming up a flight of stairs.
7: Huh? What are you talking about?
10: Bless my soul.
6: Dr. Morton.
7: Morton? Are you Doc Morton?
10: Oh, of course. You went to get the police, didn't you, Kent? You know, I'd completely forgotten.
6: Dr. Morton, where is Lois?
10: Lois?
6: Yes.
10: Dear me, isn't she upstairs in the laboratory? That's where I left her.
6: She is not in the laboratory.
10: No? Then she's probably in bed. Sensible girl. Too much excitement. People getting killed, calling police.
6: Dr. Morton, Lois is not in bed. As you know perfectly well. Where is she?
10: My dear Mr. Kent.
6: I left her here with you while I went to get the police. Now she's gone. Where is she?
10: I give you my word, I haven't the faintest idea.
7: Come on, Doc. What have you done with her?
10: What have I done with her?
6: What were you doing down in the cellar?
10: My dear Kent, your tone. I don't like it.
6: I don't care whether you like it or not. What were you doing down in that cellar?
7: Evelyn, go down them stairs and see what you can find.
8: Okay, Sarge.
7: Now then, Doc. Come on, speak up. Didn't expect us to get here so soon, did you? You thought you'd get away with it. Well, come on. Let's have it.
10: I really don't know what you're talking about.
6: I want to know what you were doing down those cellar stairs.
10: Well, if you must, I have a small chemical laboratory. When Lois and I were left alone, I advised her to find a book. As I recall, I left her reading.
7: You left her? Where'd you go?
10: I remembered I'd been working on an experiment, a new step in the breakdown of pitch blend.
7: A what?
10: I doubt if you'd understand. You know the new Birmingham refinery?
7: The refinery?
10: Yes.
7: Sure, yes. What of it?
10: I have some acquaintance with the director, Mr. Milo Fales. At his request, I've been investigating the breakdown of pitch blend ores into radium.
6: Radium? You mean there's a radium refinery in New Birmingham?
7: Yeah, that part of it's straight enough, but the rest ain't. I don't believe a word of it. Come on now.
6: Wait a minute, Sergeant. I just thought of something. Where's that gravel? Here. Dr. Morton, look at this stuff. You know what it is?
10: Where did you get that, Mr. Kent?
6: It was in Roger's hands when he was killed. What is it?
10: Pitch blend, Mr. Kent. The same very valuable pitch blend ore that I worked with alone in my cellar laboratory.
6: You mean he stole it?
10: It would seem so.
7: Okay, that's enough for me. Method, that there gun. Motive, on account of he stole the radium. Opportunity, when you sneaked out and left Kent and Miss Lane alone. You're coming with me, Doc.
10: And just what are you talking about, officer?
7: You heard me. You're coming down to jail, and you're coming now.
8: Oh, yeah, Devil?
5: Ain't nothing down there, Sarge. Just a little room and a bench with a lot of bottles and stuff.
6: Wait, any place to hide anything?
5: No, it ain't more than 12 feet square, but right out of the rock.
7: Get my coat, Devlin. All right, come along, Doc.
10: I protest. I protest most emphatically. This is an outrage. Monstrous. I shall complain.
7: Okay, okay. Complain to the judge. But you're coming with me, and you're coming now. Hey, Devlin. You stay here and search the place.
11: Okay.
7: You too, Kent. We want you for a witness. I'll send the coroner up.
6: Sergeant, look. Tire tracks.
7: What?
6: Tire tracks. The car.
7: What are you talking about? What car?
6: Forget it. I made a mistake.
7: Devlin, you get out after that girl. Search the house first, then the woods. If you don't find her, we'll be back with the posse. I'll see you later.
5: Come on. Come on back inside. You'll get soaked.
6: No, you go ahead. Search the house. I'll look around outside. I don't mind the rain.
5: Well, holler if you find anything.
6: Find anything? I should say I have. Good thing that sergeant didn't question me. I almost gave myself away, calling attention to those tire tracks. I almost blurted out that Lois's car was gone. Then they'd start asking me what I used to get to town in. Let me look at those tracks. Down the road. Looks like a skid. It's traveling fast. Hey, what's this? More tracks. There was another car here. Those aren't Lois's tire marks. Her car left in a hurry, and the second car went after it.
12: Well, I think it's time Superman took a hand and went after them both. Up we go. Up, up, and away.
3: Far ahead on the narrow, twisting mountain road, wet and treacherous, Lois Lane desperately urges her car to its highest speed. Behind her, a second car, long and black and low, relentlessly closes in. Suddenly, the silver glitter of water, a narrow bridge. The second car creeps up. While high overhead, Superman streaks through the stormy sky.
12: There it is. That's Lois's coupe. And she's driving it, but who's that chasing her? Great Scott, they're going at top speed, both of them. They're on the bridge. The second car's trying to pass. What? He's crowding Lois into the bridge. Gotta get into this. Down. Down. They're forcing Lois over. What? She's crashed. She's going through the rail. She's in the lake. I'll have to let those other fellows go. Gotta get Lois down into that water. Faster! Faster!

0: What's happened? What was it?
1: Oh, it's Miss Lane. You're all right. Just take it easy.
0: Oh, Clark. Mr. Kent, the car. What happened?
1: You had a nasty spill. A car shoved you into the lake. Luckily, I got there in time to pull you out.
0: But where are we now?
1: That was the strangest thing in the world. Just as I pulled you out, this fellow came along in his truck, and he's giving us a lift into town.
2: Sure thing you know, mister. I'll have you up to that there hospital in no time.
1: Miss Lane, how do you feel?
0: I'm all right. But those men, where are they?
1: What men?
0: The ones that were chasing me. Oh, Mr. Kent, just after you left, two men came in a car. They were the ones who killed Rogers. I heard them. They didn't know I was there, but...
1: You heard them confess to the murder? Lois, Miss Lane, who were they?
0: Oh, I don't know. They were after Uncle Horace, but he was down in the cellar. He never even knew.
1: Well, then what he said was true. He didn't do it.
0: To do what?
1: Kill Rogers. The police thought your uncle murdered Rogers because he'd stolen some radium ore.
0: Oh, no. Poor Uncle Horace. Mr. Kent, it wasn't that at all. I heard the whole story. Those men, they were using him. They were criminals.
1: You mean... Great Scott, do you mean they were committing crimes when they knew there were storms coming? Lois... Miss Lane, that explains everything.
0: Oh, it was more than that, Mr. Kent. Uncle Horace, he didn't just forecast when storms were coming. He made them.
1: What? But that's not possible.
0: Oh, but it is. It is. I heard everything before they saw me. Uncle Horace made the storms. And he never knew what they were doing, but Rogers knew, and he said he'd tell, and that's why they killed him. Oh, Mr. Kent, Uncle Horace, where is he now?
1: He's in jail, but he won't be there long. Hey there. Never mind the hospital. Drive straight to the jail.
2: Jail?
1: Yes.
2: Okay, mister. Right near there now.
1: Good. But, Lois, there's something I don't understand. Why were these men after you?
0: Oh, they heard me. And I ran for the door and the car. I just got away, but they came after me. I drove as fast as I could to get to town and the police, but they came alongside on that bridge.
1: Well, never mind. I know what happened after that. And, boy, was it lucky. Oh, look. Here we are. There's the jail. Police headquarters. Well, what's happened? Look at that crowd.
0: Mr. Kent, what is it?
2: Hey, what's all the shooting for?
1: Oh, there's the man I want. Sergeant! Sergeant!
3: Hey, all right. What the... Hey, Kent!
1: Yeah?
3: Where'd you come from? Say, don't tell me you got the Lane girl.
1: Sergeant, here she is, and she's told me the whole story. Morton didn't commit that murder. We've got to get him out. Where is he?
3: Where is he? That's what I want to know myself. Doc Morton's gone.
0: Gone? Gone where?
1: What do you mean?
3: I mean he's been snatched, taken away. Listen, I got him down here and put him in a cell. Then came the biggest explosion you ever heard.
0: Explosion?
3: There was a gang after him. They broke into his cell and now they got him. Kent, if you know anything at all, who are they? What's it all about? Who's got him? And what are they going to do next?
4: One mystery solved, only to lead into another. Horace Morton, famous scientist, revealed as the man who has found the secret of actually creating weather. What of the mysterious group who have stolen him away? What do they intend doing? And what unbelievable climax lies ahead? Tune in next time and follow the story of Superman. And remember, tune in the next thrilling installment of the transcription feature, Superman.
5: Up in the sky, look!
0: It's a bird!
5: It's a plane! It's Superman!
4: Superman is a copyrighted feature appearing in Action Comics magazine.
6: Hello, sir. 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
7: Oh.
6: Lovely, isn't it? 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
10: On your last trip, did you discover what the Earth people eat? 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They peel them with their metal knives. Boil them for 20 of their minutes. 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
11: They are clearly the most primitive people.

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1: Spy Catcher. A series of true stories of the unceasing search for enemy spies in wartime, based on the memoirs of Lieutenant Colonel Oreste Pinto of the Allied Counterintelligence Service. This week's story is entitled, I Know Your Face. The part of Colonel Pinto is played by Bernard Archant.
2: In April 1943, spring had come to London, and the war news was good. The Allied armies in North Africa were closing in on Tunis, the Germans had been driven back from Stalingrad, and with the longer days ahead, there might be an end to enemy bombing. Spring is the time for daydreaming, even in the streets. But personally, I prefer to save my thinking for my study and in the streets to keep my eyes open and my mind alert. Well, that's my business. Sometimes a face, the shape of a head, a mannerism will awaken a memory. It happened in Piccadilly, London, one Sunday morning. An officer was looking in a bookshop window. As he turned, I saw his face. I'd seen him somewhere before, but I couldn't remember where. As he passed me, I saw that he was a Dutch officer, and then he was gone. Well, I had seen him before, but I could not remember where. Somewhere in the back of my mind, I associated his face with trouble. I have a good memory, but I couldn't place him, and I couldn't get it out of my mind. I went to see Major Zwart at the Dutch military headquarters.
3: The lieutenant, sir. Age about 40. Heavily built. Yes. Will you look at these photographs, sir?
2: Yes. No. Mm-hmm. No.
3: Ah. Is that him, sir?
2: Yes.
3: Oh, that's Lieutenant Van Gelder, sir.
2: Do you have his records?
3: Yes, but... Can you give me a reason why?
2: Well, I don't recall him being screened by us.
3: Oh, he wouldn't be, sir. He was commissioned in Canada and screened there by our own military. He came to England with his unit. In fact, sir, he's been screened 3 times in Portugal, in the West Indies, and in Canada.
2: That seems very thorough. Do you recall how he came out of Holland?
3: Yes, I think he came out on a visa, sir. I know he traveled through France to Portugal, and then to the West Indies, and to the United States. You see, he had been working for an American firm in Holland, then to Canada to enlist.
2: I'd like to see his records.
3: Oh, yes, sir. I'll have them looked out. I'll have them sent to you.
2: Thank you. Mm-hmm. Oh, and I'd like to have his commanding officer's permission to interview him.
3: Yes, Colonel. I'll arrange for that.
2: When Van Gelder arrived at my headquarters, I'd still not solved my problem. I remember that I had seen him in Holland, in Amsterdam, but that must have been 7 or 8 years ago. It was just a glimpse of his face, and I couldn't recall the moment. I decided to treat him in a friendly way.
4: Lieutenant Van Gelder, sir.
2: Oh, come in, Lieutenant. Do sit down.
5: Thank you, sir.
2: Well, I must apologize for taking up your time. I hope I haven't put you to any inconvenience.
5: No, sir.
2: Good. Your commanding officer assured me that he would make you free. Just look on this as a routine interview. I understand that you've had experience of them before.
5: Yes, sir.
2: Sometimes I think that in a war we use more paper than ammunition. Oh, do you smoke?
5: Oh, thank you, sir. Oh, thanks very much, sir.
2: Well, now for some more paperwork. I won't keep you long. Ah, now, your full name is Johannes Van Gelder.
5: Yes.
2: Age 40.
5: Yes.
2: Born Amsterdam, April the 3rd, 1903.
5: Yes.
2: Married in Amsterdam, June the 12th, 1933. Enlisted in Canada, February the 19th, 1941. Commissioned August the 14th, 1942.
5: Yes, sir.
2: Your religion is given as Roman Catholic, but I see that both your parents were of the Jewish faith.
5: Yes, sir. I became a convert when I married. You see, sir, my wife's family, well, they're Roman Catholic.
2: Yes, I see. That's a very important family. Now, one more question. Have you ever, at any time, belonged to any political party or union?
5: No, sir.
2: I see that you left Holland on a visa.
5: Yes, sir. It was issued by the Chilean consul in Amsterdam for business purposes.
2: But of course it was your intention not to return to occupied Holland.
5: That's true, sir. Not until our armies returned.
2: I see that it was a double visa. Did your wife travel with you?
5: No, sir.
2: But if it was your intention not to return...
5: My father-in-law arranged for the visa, sir. My wife's also safely out of Holland.
2: Oh, where is your wife?
5: In South America.
2: Well, this double visa, who travelled with you?
5: Well, it was supposed to be a business trip. A friend, sir.
2: A Dutchman?
5: Yes, sir.
2: Who was he?
5: A journalist, sir. We were supposed to have business together in Chile.
2: His name?
5: Is that necessary, sir?
2: Just tell me his name.
5: Emil Vliet.
2: Thank you. Let me see now. How did you travel? Can you recall the day that you crossed the Belgian border?
5: We didn't cross the Belgian border. We travelled through Switzerland into southern France, sir, and then through Spain to Portugal.
2: Well, what was your route to Switzerland?
5: From Amsterdam to Frankfurt, sir, and then to Switzerland.
2: They let you travel through Germany?
5: Oh, yes, sir. It was a business visa from the Chilean consul. And, well, Chile being an important neutral country, sir, well, the Germans were very correct in honouring it.
2: Yes, but they didn't require that they let you travel through Germany. The direct route is through France to Spain.
5: Oh, not at that time, sir. No, they said the railways in France, in the north, sir, were not reliable. It was quicker to travel via Switzerland to southern France.
2: I see. Who took you through Germany? Were you escorted?
5: Oh, no, sir, we were quite free. We travelled by ourselves.
2: Well, you must have seen a great deal of what was going on in Germany. You travelled by day?
5: No, sir, not all the time by day. No, we didn't see very much.
2: Well, it's a long journey from Holland to Frankfurt and from Frankfurt to the Swiss frontier. And coming from occupied Holland, you must have seen a great deal that was new to you, that interested you.
5: Well, yes, you might say it was interesting, sir.
2: Freight trains, military equipment in siding, troop movements, the German civilians, how they looked, if they were well fed, whether there were private cars on the roads, whether there was much heavy transport on the roads, whether it seemed to be going east or west.
5: Well, yes, sir, we did see some things like that. Of course, I know now it was useful information. I'd like to have that chance again.
2: Can you recall what you did see?
5: Yes, we saw troops waiting at most of the stations, and some private cars on the roads. Yes, and I saw two trainloads of tanks.
2: When you were screened at Lisbon, did you give them a report on this?
5: Oh, I really don't remember, sir.
2: Well, I can get the papers from our embassy in Lisbon. Did you give them any report on what you'd seen?
5: No, I don't think I did, sir.
2: You have previous military training. You were a lieutenant in the Dutch Home Guard.
5: Yes.
2: Well, a journalist and officer who are planning an escape to the West are quite unexpectedly permitted to travel through Germany. They must have known that what they'd see would be of interest to their own forces.
5: Well, we were very anxious to escape, sir. Well, we were supposed to be on a business trip.
2: Did you discuss with your friend whether you should make a report or not?
5: Well, yes, sir. I'll be frank with you. We did discuss it. But we were very anxious to get safely out of Europe to join our own forces. My friend said Lisbon wasn't a very safe place.
2: Safe? Safe for what?
5: Well, it wasn't a safe place to make reports against the Germans. But you know what it's like, sir. Our families were still in Holland, and the Germans had been very correct about the visa. We wanted to get to the West Indies first.
2: Well, when you reached the West Indies, did you make a report on what you saw?
5: Well, no, sir. You see, we'd quite a long time to wait for a ship. Well, there was a waiting list, and ours was only a business visa. It took 2 months to get to the West Indies. And we hadn't seen anything important, really, we hadn't, sir. I was doing what I thought was best. I applied immediately to go to Canada to join the army.
2: Now, please correct me if I'm wrong, but when you said that Lisbon was not a safe place to make reports against the Germans, was it because you feared the Germans?
5: Yes, sir.
2: And you didn't trust them?
5: I've never trusted them, sir.
2: Well, that being so, what were your feelings when, in honouring the visa, which you knew you'd got by a trick, the Germans asked you first to travel into Germany?
5: Well, French railways were unreliable, sir. It was a business trip. was the quickest way.
2: Oh, come, come, Lieutenant. I'm asking you, what were your personal feelings? You were engaged in deceiving the Germans. Well, a false visa. What were your personal feelings when, as a Jew, you were quite unexpectedly asked to travel into Germany?
5: The documents gave my religion as Roman Catholic, sir. And the visa was obtained by my father-in-law, who's a prominent Roman Catholic.
2: You were satisfied that the Germans knew no more than what was on your documents. You didn't suspect a trick.
5: I was very anxious to have that part of the journey over, sir.
2: Yes, I can imagine that. But since you feel that way about the Germans, did you really believe that you would be allowed to travel freely, to travel without an escort through Germany? Didn't you know that you'd be watched? That any foreigner would be watched?
5: Well, yes, sir. I did suspect we were being watched.
2: Did you suspect it, or did you know?
5: Well, we knew, sir. Well, I mean, we were practically certain we were being watched. That's why we couldn't show any interest in what was happening. I mean, looking at tanks and soldiers and things like that, sir. It would have been very dangerous. We just couldn't risk it. That's what we discussed, sir. I've told you the truth about this. We didn't hold anything back. We just didn't dare look at anything.
2: So you did have an escort?
5: Yes, sir.
2: One man or two?
5: Two, sir.
2: It was a long journey. Was it always...

0: or two?
1: Two, sir.
0: It was a long journey. Was it always the same two men?
1: Yes, sir.
0: Even when you stayed overnight at Frankfurt?
1: Yes, sir.
0: So, they allowed you to stay overnight in Frankfurt. You were then in no doubt that you were being watched.
1: Well, we didn't go out at all, sir. We didn't want any trouble. We said we'd be glad when we got to Switzerland.
0: Well, it makes better sense now, doesn't it? You obtained a visa from a neutral embassy. You were conducted quite properly through a country which is at war. And very naturally, you were prevented from seeing anything of military importance. Why didn't you say so at first?
1: Well, I'm sorry, sir, if I gave the wrong impression. But it happened so long ago that I've come to think of it happening the way I told it. It was foolish of me.
0: It was. When I want to see you again, Lieutenant, I'll get in touch with your commanding officer. That'll be all. For now.
1: Thank you, sir.
0: Get me Captain Lagos. Lagos, I want you to phone Van Gelder's barracks and speak to his commanding officer. Tell him I've seen Van Gelder and I'd like to see him again in 2 days' time. Can he be here at 10:30 on Saturday morning? Thank you. I remembered now where I'd seen Van Gelder before. It had been in Amsterdam when I was last there in 1936. A group of young toughs wearing the insignia of the Dutch Nazi Party had been showing off, trying to prove that they were the Herrenfolk. One of them had tried to bounce me off the pavement. It was Van Gelder. It seemed to me that my inquiries might have to be considerably extended, so I phoned British intelligence and asked that two of their officers should attend the next interrogation.
2: Two gentlemen are here, sir.
0: Oh, good. Show them in.
2: This way, please.
0: Good morning.
3: Good morning, sir.
0: Well, gentlemen, you know why you're here. You've read my report on Van Gelder's last interrogation.
3: Yes, sir, we have.
4: What's the plan now, Colonel?
0: Van Gelder's waiting outside. I suggest that you should sit with me this side of the desk. I won't introduce you, but watch him carefully.
3: Mm-hmm.
0: If he has anything on his conscience, that should upset him. Now, I'll begin with a routine identification and try for an admission of guilt.
3: Right.
0: Now, if you'll just come around here. Right. Corporal, bring in Lieutenant Van Gelder.
5: Yeah.
4: What do you expect to get out of him, sir?
0: Information. If I am correct and he was a member of the Dutch Nazi Party, then there's also a spy somewhere in Canada posing as a journalist. I think this is something for you.
2: Lieutenant Van Gelder, sir.
0: Sit down, please. Now then. Your full name is Johannes Van Gelder. You're a first lieutenant in the Free Dutch Army. You're a Dutch citizen, born in Amsterdam in 1903.
1: Yes, sir.
0: Enlisted in the Free Dutch Army in Canada on February the 12th, 1941. Commissioned August the 14th, 1942. Arrived in England on active service November the 3rd, 1942.
1: Yes, sir.
0: At our last interview, you explained to me how you escaped from Holland to join the Dutch Army. You said that you and a friend, a journalist named Emil Fleet, obtained a business visa from the Chilean consulate in Amsterdam, that you travelled to Lisbon via Germany, where you were constantly under surveillance by German security officers, then through Switzerland, France, Spain, to Portugal. At Lisbon, you and your friend presented yourselves to the Dutch embassy, who arranged a passage by sea to Curacao in the Dutch West Indies. From there, you went to the United States, to New York, to complete your business with the American firm that you represented in Holland. Then you went to Canada and enlisted in the Free Dutch Army.
1: Yes, sir. Yes, that's correct.
0: Van Gelder, have you at any time belonged to any political party or union?
1: No, sir.
0: I'm going to ask you that question again. Do I have your word of honor as an officer in Her Majesty's forces that you'll answer it truthfully?
1: Yes, sir.
0: Have you ever been a member of any political party or union?
1: No, sir.
0: This time, Lieutenant, think well before you answer. I'm going to ask you for the last time. Were you ever a member of any political party or union?
1: No, sir.
0: I have information that you were. Now think carefully. Were you?

0: even if only for a few days.
1: Well, sir, if you mean for a few days, sir, well, that does call something to mind. I was a member of a society years ago, sir, but only for a short time, only for a few days.
0: What society? Which political society?
1: It wasn't my wish, sir.
0: Which political society?
1: The Bund, sir.
0: The Dutch Nazi Party?
1: I didn't know it was that, sir. It was only for a short time. I swear it, sir. I didn't want to join it.
0: Why did you join the Bund?
1: Well, it was my father-in-law, sir. He's a very domineering man. He insisted on making me a member. Well, I was newly married, and well, you know how it is, sir. I wanted no trouble. I swear to you, I took no part in the Bund.
0: Your father-in-law made you join a political party against your will.
1: Yes, sir. He thought it was a good thing. But I wasn't a real member, sir. And it was a long time ago, sir. 10 years ago, when I was just married. And I had forgotten about it. It was when you said, if only for a few days.
0: Van Gelder, you've told me you went to considerable pains to escape from the Germans, that you travelled halfway around the world to join our forces. Are you asking me to believe that with escape from the Germans so constantly in your mind, you forgot that you were once a member of the Nazi Party?
1: Well, I didn't want to remember it. I assure you I'd forgotten.
0: The reason why you're here, Van Gelder, is that I remember seeing you in the streets of Amsterdam in 1936 wearing the emblems of the Nazi Party. I recall it distinctly, and you didn't seem the least ashamed. Quite the reverse.
1: Oh, you must be mistaken, sir. I never wore the uniform. Oh, you are mistaken.
0: Let's see just how mistaken I am. You gave me your word of honor as an officer to tell the truth. And 3 times, in 3 minutes, you've lied.
1: I swear to you, sir.
0: You're a proven liar. Your protests don't impress me. Van Gelder, you occupied a distinguished position in Holland with an American firm, and Americans are not in the habit of giving big jobs to fools. And in my opinion, you are no fool. So let's sweep aside the tangle of little lies that you've been telling me. It'll save your time and it'll save mine.
1: Yes, sir.
0: There is a great deal of truth in what you've told me. Let's keep to the truth.
1: Yes, sir.
0: Now let's see. When you obtained this visa to go to Chile, and the Germans suggested that you and your journalist friend should travel through Germany, didn't you think it was odd?
1: Yes, sir.
0: You either did or you didn't.
1: I did, sir.
0: And didn't you also think it might be dangerous? That the slightest slip could cost you your liberty?
1: Well, I was very anxious to get away, sir.
0: Your father-in-law is a very influential man. Were you given some guarantee of safe conduct?
1: Yes, sir.
0: By the Germans?
1: Yes, sir.
0: By whom?
1: Herr Knoller.
0: What was this assurance?
1: Well, it was really a warning, sir. He did say it was the quickest route, and then he said that we were about to travel through Germany, where we'd see and hear certain things. He warned me that if I said any word about these things outside Germany, that the German Secret Service had a very long arm. That's why I was afraid to say anything in Lisbon.
0: Was the journalist present when Herr Knoller made this warning?
1: No, sir.
0: You said we. Who was present?
1: My wife, sir. She was present.
0: Van Gelder, did your wife travel with you through Germany on the double visa?
1: Yes, sir.
0: So, there was yourself, your wife, and the journalist. Anyone else?
1: No, sir.
0: Were there Germans traveling with you? If Herr Knoller had seen you personally and warned you, there was no point in watching you from a distance. Did the German security officers travel with you?
1: Yes, sir.
0: How did you travel?
1: By car, sir.
0: By car? So, when Herr Knoller warned you that you might see and hear certain things which you mustn't talk about, he meant certain things concerning your fellow passenger, the journalist.
1: Well, yes, sir, I think he did.
0: You know he did?
1: I don't know, sir. I don't know anything, but I think he did.
0: When you stayed overnight in Frankfurt, how long did you stay in Frankfurt?
1: Two nights, sir.
0: During this time, was your travelling companion always in your company?
1: No, sir. He went off on his own.
0: He went off with these Germans?
1: Well, I don't know, sir. I stayed indoors with my wife. I wanted no trouble. I told you that, sir. I told you I stayed indoors. I saw nothing.
0: You'd been instructed to keep out of trouble, to see nothing.
1: Yes, sir.
0: I, Herr Knoller?
1: Yes, sir.
0: Herr Knoller is head of the German espionage department in Holland. Isn't he?
1: Yes, sir.
0: Where is this man? The journalist?
1: I don't know, sir. I last saw him in Canada. He may be in the United States or Canada. I don't know, sir.
0: You care?
1: I don't understand, sir.
0: Van Gelder, I told you that in my opinion you're no fool. Don't pretend to be one. I want to impress on you the seriousness of this situation. This trip was arranged by Herr Knoller, head of the German espionage department. And you knew that you and your wife were travelling only as cover for a spy.
1: No, sir. I've no proof. I knew him as a good Dutchman.
0: Are you telling me that you were the spy and that he was your cover?
1: No, sir. No, I swear it wasn't like that. I was told to get my wife safely out of Holland, sir. I took her safely to the West Indies. I heard that the Dutch military HQ was in Canada. I went there and I enlisted in the Dutch army.
0: So it was your freedom for your silence. You had three opportunities to tell your story in Lisbon, in Curacao, in Canada. And you've told us nothing that I haven't dragged out of you.
1: If I'd known anything...
0: Be quiet. Let's return to your friend, the journalist. You must have been travelling very close to him, halfway around the world. Did the Germans give him money, a large sum of money?
1: He had a large sum of money.
0: Where did he keep it?
1: In his suitcase.
0: Did you see it?
1: Yes, sir.
0: What currency?
1: American currency, sir.
0: What else did you see in his suitcase?
1: I don't know, sir. The usual thing.
0: I'm not asking about the usual things. Did he have anything suggesting a radio?
1: No, sir.
0: Code books?
1: I don't know, sir.
0: Spies must be able to get their information back. Did he have anything like this? This tube of white powder? Take a good look at it. It's standard equipment as supplied to spies by Herr Knoller.
1: Yes, sir. He had two little tubes like that.
0: That's all. Corporal?
2: Yep.
0: Take charge of this prisoner.
2: Yes, sir. This way.
0: Well, gentlemen, What do you think?
3: We'll have to act right away. Can we have your report on the journalist? We'd better warn the Canadian authorities and the Americans.
0: Yes. About Van Gelder, I think he's just a damn fool.
3: Yes, but a dangerous one. I think we'd better deal with him first.
0: Yes. Can you leave him in my hands for 24 hours? We can arrange an emergency court-martial today, and tomorrow you can arrest Mr. Van Gelder. A glimpse of a face in a London street and a surprise arrest in Canada. That's how it works. Van Gelder was imprisoned in a camp in Surrey. He didn't stand trial. He died, the victim of a German air raid.

0: You've been listening to Spycatcher with Bernard Archard as Colonel Oreste Pinto. The script was written by Robert Barr and the program produced for the BBC.
1: You know, some marmalades get some of their tang from added flavoring. While Robertson's Golden Shred gets all of its tang from Seville oranges. What would you rather have for breakfast?
2: Another collar with city dirt?
3: That dirt edge needs mild green fairy's cleaning edge. Concentrates where powders can't. Right on the dirt.
4: Even on city dirt.
3: Oh, fairy has the cleaning edge.
5: Oh, come in, Smithers. What is it? Speak up, boy. Orange juice.
6: No, sir. New Kellogg's Rise and Shine.
5: Hey, finish.
6: And look at this, sir.
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5: Thank you, Governor. 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Thank you.
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4: Pursuit. Pursuit. A criminal strikes and fades quickly back into the shadows of his dark world. And then, the man from Scotland Yard. The dangerous, relentless pursuit. When man hunts man. Now, with Ted DeCourcy starred as the famous Inspector Peter Black of Scotland Yard, we bring you tonight's story of violence and murder. The Pursuit of the Firebird.
5: In crime fiction, coincidence seems to be the most popular motivating force when launching the heroic investigator into his usually ludicrous and often utterly fantastic involvements. As a man from Scotland Yard, I sometimes envy these supermen of the printed page, both for their amazing intuition and for their irresistible attraction to the opposite sex, especially the latter. However, it was pure coincidence that launched me to the pursuit of the Firebird, and I had neither intuition nor the embraces of a beautiful woman to aid me. Simply the square-toed efficiency of Detective Sergeant Moffat.
6: Very well, sir. Very well, I shall hold it for you. When will you return?
7: Tomorrow afternoon.
6: Thank you.
7: Oh, Chief Inspector Black. Fancy meeting you here.
5: More to the point, Mr. Baxter. Fancy meeting you here. I wasn't aware that you counted music among your varied interests.
7: Why not? You'll change your attitude toward private detectives one of these days. We do a lot of good for the private citizen. Well, ta-ta, Inspector.
6: How nice to see you, Inspector. Good evening.
5: How are you, Mr. Quill? I'd like a copy of the Firebird Suite, if you have it.
6: Oh, what a shame. There's just one copy, and I'm saving for the gentleman who just left.
5: And what? Oh, yes. Oh, that's a pity. It's Mrs. Moffat's birthday. I'm going there for supper. I wanted to give it to her.
6: Oh, look here. I'm sure I can get another before tomorrow afternoon. He won't be in until then.
5: Well, that's very kind of you, Mr. Quayle. I'm ever so much obliged.
6: I'll wrap it as a present for you. How is Mr. Moffat?
5: As ever, Mr. Quayle. Moffat.
6: Just a moment, sir. Please, give him my regards and his dear lady. You wish me to bid you?
5: Please.
6: Of course. Here you are.
5: Thank you, Mr. Quayle.
6: Now, sir. What can I do for you?
8: Oh, a gentleman came in a few moments ago. A friend of mine. I was wondering about his musical taste for a suit for Christmas.
5: I noticed it was rather a lovely evening as I made my way to the tube station with Mrs. Moffat's birthday present tucked under my arm. The Moffats lived in a comfortable, solid house in Maida Vale. I always enjoyed my all-too-infrequent visits there. The sergeant's wife, a placid, happy soul, and the sergeant. Not the Moffat of Scotland Yard, but the Moffat of slippers and pipe of coal scuttle and fireplace. But my pleasant musings were marred by one fact. From the moment I left the record shop, I had been followed by the private detective Baxter almost to the door of Moffat's home.
9: Inspector, I'm so glad.
5: Mrs. Moffat, many happy returns.
9: Oh, record. You remember. Oh, you really shouldn't, you know. I'm much too old.
5: Nonsense, my dear.
9: Just for that, Inspector, I shall tell you what we are going to have for
5: supper. No, let me guess. Veal and pork pie.
9: Oh, you detective. Moffitt, the inspector's here.
10: Half a mile, sir. Off you go, Jiffy.
5: Right on.
9: Please make yourself comfortable. Here, your favorite chair. May I open it now?
5: Yes, of course.
9: Oh, the Firebird. How wonderful. I'll put it on while I'm finishing supper.
10: Well, sir. And what'll you have?
5: Nothing, thanks, Muppet.
10: I received a new fishing tackle catalogue by post this morning, sir. Perhaps you'd like to have a look. What is it, sir?
5: Muppet, you remember a private detective, Baxter?
10: What a dirty little mucker. I thought he'd been sent to Wandsworth long ago.
5: He followed me from Mr. Quayle's record shop.
10: All the way here, sir?
5: Yes. Rather odd. Be a good chap and have a look out the window, will you?
10: There's somebody there, sir. About 50 feet down the street.
5: Records shop. Records. Baxter. And the Firebird. He was going to buy this album.
9: Margaret! Why did you take it off?
10: The inspector wants to see something.
9: Anything wrong?
10: No, dear, no.
5: I'll be hanged. This one's a dud, no label. It looks like one of those, what the devil do they call them, transcription records. Private recording, you know.
9: Oh, what a shame.
5: Oh, I'm frightfully sorry, Mrs. Moffitt. I say, do you think you can play it, Moffitt?
10: I'm not sure, sir, but I'll try. There she goes, sir. Doesn't seem to have anything on it, sir.
5: Listen.

0: It's ever so exciting, isn't it? Just like a BBC play. Somebody's making a drink.
1: What do you think, sir?
2: What is there to think, Molly? I don't know.
3: Darling, how did you get here? Oh, no. Of course not. Come in.
4: And she's already here. Simply dying to meet her.
3: She? I don't know what you're talking about.
4: Have you told her that you're already married?
3: How the devil did you find me here?
4: I hired a detective. Followed you. It's Friday night when you told me you were staying at the club. You went to Paddington and caught the 8:25. Well, I was there tonight. Out in the same train with you.
3: Well, I took this cottage in secrecy because I think a husband has the right to be alone.
4: Oh, I know all about that, too. You must have chosen a more imaginative name than Harold. Yes. It was her idea now. You behave that way with death. You've been so careful. Doesn't even travel on the same train with you. Hers just arrived.
3: Now look here, this isn't doing any good. Are you going to clear out or shall I?
4: Neither one of us will. Don't wait for her. Make me a drink.
1: Well, sir. Well, it seems to have cut off.
2: Let it run on. There may be more.
0: Whatever can it be? Terribly well played, don't you think?
2: It's not a play, Mrs. Muddick.
1: You really think there's something to it?
3: Now, hold on, my great, will you read?
4: No, I'm quite comfortable where I am. Well, Gilbert, you can't leave a lady waiting outside. Ask her to come in. Or shall I? Come in, my dear. I'm Gilbert's wife.
3: Great, I warn you. Stay where you are.

0: like the sound of that, sir.
1: Nor I, Moffat.
2: You can't believe it. It couldn't be.
1: Oh, yes, Mrs. Moffat, it could. When did it happen?
0: And where, sir?
1: I'm terribly sorry, Mrs. Moffat. I'm afraid I shan't be able to share your birthday party.
2: Poor dear. It's a shame you don't get a moment's peace.
1: I'll take this album and get another for you tomorrow. I promise you that next time nothing will interrupt my visit.
2: Oh, go on, Inspector. I bet you did it on purpose. You've probably got an appointment with a pretty blonde.
1: Mrs. Moffat, tonight you are the only woman in my life.
2: Moffat, why don't you say things like that to me?
0: I don't have to. I'm married to you, old girl.
2: Oh, you're terrible.
1: No need for you to come out, Moffat. I can manage him alone.
0: I don't see him, sir.
1: Probably waiting for me down at the corner. Fog's coming in. Better phone the yard. Have them send a car out. Mr. Baxter is so interested in these records. We'll see what he has to say about them at the yard.
0: Right, sir. I'll see you in the morning.
1: Good night, Moffat.
0: Good night, sir.
1: The fog began to swirl around the light from a solitary lamppost as I searched the street for the private detective. Then I saw him. Baxter was lying across the pavement with his head lolling over the curbing. I bent over him. He was dead. Who is it? Is that you, Moffat?

0: Inspector. Look, he's moving.
1: Moffat. Moffat.
2: Yes, sir. Oh, you got a nasty crack, sir.
1: Oh.
2: The patrol car found you and the dead man there. Brought you inside.
1: Oh, my head. I'm a blasted idiot, Moffat. Whoever it was got the record.
2: Oh, don't worry about that now, sir. We'll take care of your head first.
1: All right, Moffat. All right. Next morning, in a foul mood and with a crashing headache, I went to Scotland Yard and put through a query on the deceased Baxter. I wanted information on his files, if any. Then, with Moffat, I returned to the record shop of Mr. Quayle on Wigmore Street.
3: Ah, Inspector. Good morning, Mr. Moffat.
1: Mr. Quayle, concerning the Firebird you sold me last evening.
3: Extraordinary performance, don't you think?
1: Yes, particularly the last record.
3: Ah, yes, beautiful.
1: Mr. Quayle, that record was not in the album.
3: Oh? Oh, yes, of course. How could I have forgotten? I tried to catch you after you left. The Mr. Baxter, who had bought the album, left the last record in the playing booth. Here we are. I'm terribly distressed. Some customers are so faultless.
1: Another man came in while I was here. Had you ever seen him before?
3: Another man? Oh, no. No, he didn't buy anything. He went out again. Yes, I remember. That's right.
1: You are quite sure that both men were strangers to you?
3: Oh, it's quite sure. Trenchants, don't you know?
1: Well, if either comes in again, I'd be obliged if you'd call me at the yard.
3: Of course.
1: Thank you.
3: Inspector, you forgot the record.
1: I'll come back for it, Mr. Quayle.
3: Very good. Good morning.
2: You think he knows more than he's saying, sir?
1: I can't believe that he does. Moffat, I've known him for some time. Baxter could have told us. Or if only we had that record.
2: It kept me awake last night, sir. How many times did the clock strike in the beginning? I said it was 9, and Mrs. Moffat insisted it was 10.
1: No, it was 10, Moffat, I think. And there was a train pulling out. We heard that.
2: Oh, that's right, sir.
1: Yes. But from where? There was no town mentioned, or was there?
2: No. Somebody, I think it was the woman, spoke of Paddington Station.
1: Paddington. Yes, she'd hired a detective who followed her husband to Paddington.
2: Yeah.
1: Paddington Station. Come on, we're going down there.

0: In just a few moments, we'll bring you the second act of Pursuit with Peter Black, the man from Scotland Yard. But first, a brief word of interest to all of us.
1: Freedom of information is one of our most precious guarantees. And if we don't take advantage of it, well, it's like letting a tasty apple go to rot right in front of your eyes. For in a democracy like ours, the more the people know, the stronger our democracy is. As a serviceman and as a citizen, you have an obligation to your country to know the score and an obligation to yourself, too. It's easy and pleasant to fulfill that obligation. Get the facts, the complete information by reading newspapers, magazines, books, and listening to your radio. Keep your eyes and your ears open. Information is more important to you now than ever before. Remember, the more you know, the higher you go. It's as simple as that.
0: And now we return you to Pursuit and Inspector Peter Black of Scotland Yard.

0: 什么样的病菌
1: ？Scotland Yard。We are trying to ascertain the point of arrival of a particular train.
0: Oh, very well, sir. What time does it leave here, sir?
1: Yes. That we don't know, but it arrives at 10 p.m.
0: Oh, sir. But where? There's a great many trains that arrive at 10 p.m. somewhere.
1: Yes. Wait a moment. Moffat, a departure time was mentioned on the record. Instead of going to the club on Friday evenings, the husband came to Paddington and caught the... What time was it, Moffat?
2: I can't remember, sir.
1: The husband was followed by a detective, came to Paddington and caught the... 8:25.
2: Yes, that's it, sir.
1: Right. Now, sir, what trains leave here on Friday night at 8:25?
0: Friday night, just a moment, sir. Mm-hmm. Friday night... 8:25. Here we are. Paddington, High Wycombe. Leave Paddington at 8:25. Arrive High Wycombe, 9:56.
2: High Wycombe, that sounds like it, sir.
1: No, Moffat. The husband left at 8:25, but he and his wife were already in the house when the other woman arrived at 10 o'clock. That was the train we heard.
2: Yeah.
1: But we are getting somewhere. What are the stops on the way to High Wycombe?
0: Stops, on the 8:25 train, sir? Well, none.
1: Oh. Well, that's out, then.
0: Mr. Murray, there's another 8:25, sir.
1: Huh?
0: Leaves Paddington for Reading.
1: Are there any other trains that leave later and make 10 o'clock stops on that route?
0: 10 o'clock? Just a second. Here's one. Leaves at 9:15. Arrives at Windsor and Eton at 10.
1: Good, sir.
0: And another leaving at 9:25 arrives at Twyford at 10:02. Oh, that's only to set down. Good. That's a lot, sir.
1: You're absolutely positive?
0: Oh, yes, sir. Friday night. Here it is.
1: May I have the schedule, please?
0: Never, certainly, sir.
1: Thank you. Well, Moffat, Windsor and Eton or Twyford?
2: Well, it's something, sir.
1: You know, Sergeant, my headache is beginning to disappear. The pursuit had a nightmarish quality. The investigation of the private detective led us nowhere. He had numerous enemies, it could be assumed, but no files in his dilapidated office. So, up to this point, we had nothing to follow but the elusive sounds and voices on a recording that we had heard only once. We didn't know who the principals were, and we didn't know when the incident had taken place. But we were a little closer to knowing where it had occurred. Moffat and I spent a day questioning railway personnel and housebrokers at Windsor and Eton. When we had finished, the results were negative. We didn't know whether this proved failure or progress. And so, the following morning, we moved on to Twyford, and by early afternoon, we found ourselves still with no answers. We left the stationmaster, apologetically shrugging his shoulders, and walked slowly up the high street.
2: I don't know, sir. You'd think that in a way station like this, somebody would remember a young woman who got off a through train every Friday night.
1: Yes, I know. Well, there's only one housebroker here. We'll just have to trust the luck.
2: It must be at the end of the road, sir. The station master told me it was number 318. This is 162.
1: Might you arm. Look here, Moffat. Assuming that the case is as we discussed it, does this make sense? The woman hires the detective Baxter to follow and obtain evidence against her husband. She learns from his reports that, under an assumed name, he let a cottage. The tech then installs a recording apparatus in order to substantiate evidence.
2: Then why did the wife come there herself?
1: Possibly to confront him with the girl. At any rate, when the scene ended in violence, the record was used by the tech as a blackmail device.
2: And you stumbled into it, sir, when you bought that album of the Firebird for Mrs. Moffat, eh?
1: So it seems. But who died in that room? The wife, Grace, or Daphne, the eternal other woman?
2: Well, it sounds right, sir.
1: Yes, and so do those bells, Moffat. Hear them? Ever since we first heard them this morning, I'll swear they're the same as those on the record.
2: Well, I haven't got much of an ear for it, sir. I hope you're right. Oh, there it is. Passworthy and Hammerfish, housebrokers.
3: Good day, gentlemen.
1: Good afternoon. Mr. Farsworthy?
4: Oh, no, I'm a hammerfish. Mr. Farsworthy died 15 years ago. He was a senior partner of the firm.
1: I'm Chief Inspector Black of Scotland Yard.
4: How do you do?
1: Mr. Hammerfish, we're trying to locate a gentleman by the name of Harold Smith, whom I have reason to believe led a cottage in Twyford, possibly from you, sir.
4: Smith? A little difficult, that, sir. Can you tell me when?
1: Well, as a matter of fact, I can't. You are the only housebroker in the village, are you not?
4: Oh, yes.
1: Well, then, if he has been renting, he would deal with you.
4: Definitely, sir. You don't know where the cottage is.
1: No.
4: But you know that it is here in Twyford.
1: I think so, Mr. Hammerfish.
4: You have quite a problem, have you not, Inspector?
1: Yes, rather.
4: I'm afraid it's another town, sir. There's absolutely no one by the name of Harold Smith letting a cottage through my house.
1: Well, thank you very much, Mr. Hammerfish. I'm sorry to have troubled you.
4: I wish you luck, gentlemen.
1: Thank you. Moffat.
2: Yes, sir?
1: When do you think the shooting took place?
2: Oh, I don't know, sir. 2 weeks ago, possibly three.
1: Why? Why do you think that? And why have I?
2: Well, I really couldn't say, sir.
1: Of course you couldn't. Because it's psychologically right for us to think that. All the actual events, the man who followed me, the attack, the murder of Baxter, they've all been recent. Therefore, we have assumed that the recorded events took place recently.
2: Yes.
1: But suppose they didn't, Moffat. Suppose they took place a year ago, 2 years, three, even more.
2: By gum, sir, that hadn't occurred to me.
1: Well, let's return to Mr. Hammerfish. Possibly his files will refresh his memory. And they did. 10 minutes later, a page, filled with the Spencerian scrawl of Mr. Hammerfish, told us that Harold Smith had engaged a cottage on Millbridge Road in June of the year 1945. We followed the history of the cottage, and as we did so, the path of pursuit unwound and straightened into its inevitable course.
4: Now, Inspector, here we are. As I told you, I had never seen Mr. Smith. All our business was done by post. In October of 1945, he notified me, here's the letter, that a sudden change of plan necessitated his leaving the cottage. He paid me for a month.
1: After that, sir?
4: Rather unusual, I'd forgotten. 2 days later, a Mr. Amberley came here and asked to purchase the same cottage. He insisted that he could be satisfied with no other.
1: Amberley?
4: Yes, Gilbert C. Amberley.
1: Moffat! Gilbert! Gilbert, the voice on the record that finally came to life. Moffat and I left Twyford by the first train, and an hour and 15 minutes later were in the yard. We consulted the files of missing persons for the year 1945, and then, when we had found what we sought, our case was all but complete. We were now ready to go to the address given to us by Mr. Hammerfish.

0: Yes?
1: Mrs. Amberley.
0: Yes?
1: Inspector Black of Scotland Yard. This is Sergeant Moffat. May we come in?
0: Please do. Did you want to see my husband?
1: If you don't mind.
0: Not at all. You follow me.
1: Thank you.
0: Gilbert?
2: Oh, yes, my dear.
0: These gentlemen are from Scotland Yard. Inspector Black and Sergeant Moffat.
2: Oh?
3: Well, won't you sit down?
1: Thank you, Mr. Amberley.
3: I must say that for no good reason. I feel guilty. Does a visit from the police always inspire such a reaction? I've really had no contact with you chaps.
1: Then you've been extremely fortunate, sir, up to now.
3: What do you mean?
1: 5 years ago, a girl was reported to the yard by a friend as missing. Her name was Daphne Lane. She has never been found.
3: Oh? Grace, perhaps the gentleman would like some tea.
1: No, thank you, sir. To continue. Miss Lane was known to have visited a cottage in Millbridge Road at Twyford, which was let in the name of Harold Smith. That was you, sir.
3: Nonsense. I own a cottage there, but Smith, it's nonsense.
1: Do you also deny, sir, that 3 days ago at approximately 5:30, you were in a gramophone shop on Wigmore Street?
3: Yes, I do.
1: Very well. And also that you followed a man by the name of Baxter to Maida Vale?
3: Why the devil should I follow anyone?
1: Because, sir, you knew that Baxter was in possession of a record that has been very important to you during the past 5 years, and that by mere chance, the record found its way into my hands.
3: Record?
1: I submit these facts to you, sir. That on a certain night in October 1945, either you or Mrs. Amberley shot to death the woman Daphne Lane in the cottage at Twyford. That the recording, taken by a detective Baxter, hired by your wife, has been used as a weapon of blackmail against you. That 3 nights ago, after following Baxter, you killed him and then took the incriminating record from me.
3: Facts? You call these facts? Why, they're theories. And since they do not concern me, I must ask you to leave.
1: Very well, Mr. Amberley. But when I do, I'm going back to the cottage at Twyford. And I shall tear up every inch of ground and cellar. Because I'm convinced that you didn't purchase the place for sheer sentiment's sake. And I am sure you know what I am going to find.
3: Grace, no, stop it.
1: And if she doesn't stop it, Mr. Amberley, will you shoot her?
0: It's been horrible 5 years.
3: Grace, no, don't, please.
0: 5 years dreaming of it and living it every hour of the day. I can't help it, Gilbert. I want it to be finished. I'm glad it is.
1: Well, Mr. Amberley?
3: Oh, it's true. And I admit my part in it. My loyalties were to my wife, not to that poor girl. I wanted to protect Grace. In order to do so, I had to kill Baxter.
1: You were a little late, sir, in realizing those loyalties.
3: It's funny you should say that, Inspector. You see, it's only been during these frightened years we found a closeness and even happiness we'd never known before. Oh, Grace. Oh, my dear.
1: And so a husband and wife who had been drawn together by murder spent their last few moments before their formal arrest. An arrest which would part them forever. Pursuit. And the pursuit is ended.

0: Pursuit is produced and directed by Elliot Lewis and written by Gil Dowd and Anthony Ellis. Music was arranged and conducted by Marlon Skiles. Featured in the cast were Raymond Lawrence, Doris Lloyd, Peggy Weber, Joseph Kearns, Lou Krugman, and Bill Johnstone.
1: Pursuit. You've been listening to Pursuit, dynamic tales from the files of the man from Scotland Yard, wherein man hunts man. Pursuit is a regular presentation of the United States Armed Forces Radio Service, the voice of information and education.

0: Another color with city dirt?
1: That dirt edge needs mild green fairies cleaning edge. Concentrates where powders can't. Right on the dirt.
2: Even on city dirt.
1: Oh, fairy has the cleaning edge.
3: Yes, it's for you. It's your dinner. It's called Cupboard Love. Cupboard Love's different. 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See this foil pouch? Keeps it moist and squeezy. That's right. It's a new kind of cat food. Moist. It's good for you. Like it?
4: New Cupboard Love. What the well-cared-for cat has for dinner.
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14: 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Signed, the 21 old men of 10 Gramercy Park.

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0: Good morning, Major Packard. And you too, Sergeant York, sir.
1: Good morning.
0: Glad to have you two gentlemen back at 10 Gramercy Park with us again.
2: Thanks.
0: Right into the great reception hall, if you will, please.
2: All right, Jack.
1: Right up.
0: Right in, please.
1: Quiet.
3: Well, I say, Jack, the door closed with no sound at all.
2: Sound's been deadened in this great room.
3: But it made such a frightful noise on the outside.
4: I say, Jack, do you have the feeling of having been to church when you come into this room?
2: Why not? The cathedral-like windows, tapestries depicting the history of the world hanging from the vaulted ceiling three stories up, furniture and paintings and carpets that were used by emperors and queens and a princely hoard from the beginning of organized government.
3: Sure. Is that what all this represents?
2: And more.
3: No wonder I feel reverent. I'm communing with the ghosts of the great names of history.
2: And it's against this background that 21 old men are working.
4: Look here. Except that we've done a couple of nasty jobs for them, do we know anything about them?
2: We don't know who they are individually. What they stand for, yes.
3: Do we indeed?
2: They're a group of international figures, each one representing his native country, gathered together with wealth and power and the good of the world at heart.
3: Yeah. Come to London at once for assignment in French Indochina. Who wants to go to Indochina?
2: I do. So do you, if it's interesting enough.
3: I'd still like to know just what these 21 old graybeards are up to.
2: It's pretty simple. The world's in chaos today. Governments are weak and suspicious. Everyone feels as though he's sitting on dynamite. 21 old men use us and others like us as their undercover instruments to work behind the scenes and clean up festering spots with no one the wiser.
0: A very excellent explanation, Major Packard.
3: There goes the tapestry back. 21 old men are in session.
0: Did you speak, Sergeant York?
5: Not at all, sir. Just the fact that you can see us from behind that ruddy glass while we seem to be talking to the empty air.
0: Believe me, Sergeant, you are not talking to the empty air.
5: I'm sure of that, sir.
0: Before I give you into the hands of Monsieur Reynaud, our French representative, for your next assignment, the 21 old men have asked me to state that you, Sergeant York, were overheard referring to us as 21 old graybeards.
5: Oh, I say.
0: Quite all right, Sergeant. Quite all right. It is simply that the majority of our members are entirely smooth-shaven, and they feel out of character being referred to as graybeards.
5: I shall refrain in the future.
0: And now then, Monsieur Reynaud.
2: One more question, please.
0: Well?
2: What about our third partner, Doc Long? Are you looking for him?
0: We are making inquiries. The matter has our attention. And now, Monsieur Reynaud.
6: Major Packard, Sergeant York, your next assignment will take you to the northernmost border of French Indochina, where it joins Burma. It is jungle country. It is dangerous country at this moment because there is deep unrest among the natives of both countries. Therefore, you will travel from the last civilized outpost to the lost city of Shiva, upon the backs of elephants.
3: Not elephants.
2: Quiet, Reggie.
6: Upon the backs of elephants, with Hindu and Sikh outriders upon Tibetan ponies and camels.
3: A circus, no less.
2: What's our jumping off place?
6: That you do not need to know. One of our planes will fly you to Saigon, and another will take you to the last outpost. There you will contact the camel and elephant train.
5: I say, what for? What's the assignment?
6: That you will be told at the last outpost of civilization. Do not waste time on questions. There is a cab driver waiting who will take you to the airport directly.

0: Well, thanks for the ride.
1: Au voila. Au voila.
0: Jack, look here. This is no airport.
2: Just the same, this flying junk heap has landed.
3: Come on, get out.
0: Yeah. Nothing but a blooming cow pasture. And all the cows look like buffalo.
2: Not buffalo, caribou.
0: Last outpost of civilization's right. No town, no hotel, and night coming on.
4: Hey! Where's he going?
0: I don't know. He's delivered us here. Now I guess he's going home.
4: Well, but look here, Jack. We're just being dumped out here in the middle of nowhere. Getting dark and no friends, no contact.
5: Oh? Are you so sure?
4: Hello. Where did you pop from?
5: I've got some Tibetan ponies hitched to a buckboard, or what's left of a buckboard. Over there, behind those banyan trees.
0: Yeah. There goes our plane.
5: Yes, I kept out of sight until he taxied off.
0: Nobody told us we were going to meet a girl.
4: Especially not an English girl. What are you doing out here on the fringe of nowhere?
5: My husband was an OSS officer out here during the war. He liked it here. He brought me back afterwards.
2: Oh, explains you being here. And your husband?
5: Dead.
0: Oh, sorry.
5: Don't bother.

0: Ed.
1: Oh, sorry.
0: Don't bother. He couldn't resist the charms of the native women. And I found him on the doorstep one morning with a kris straight through him. I guess that taught him.
1: Oh, look here. I should think you'd return to England.
0: Has that got anything to do with your assignment out here?
1: No.
0: No. Is your curiosity satisfied?
1: Yeah.
0: Yes. Well, then, let's get into what's left of my buckboard after these four-legged Tibetan devils get through kicking the blazes out of it and head into town. All right, you shaggy little imps of Satan, take us to the hotel.

0: Jolly good dinner.
1: Yeah, I'm a great curry eater myself.
2: Yeah, so I noticed.
3: I brought you out here in the garden behind the hotel where we can talk in the darkness without being overheard.
4: It's about time we got down to something definite. You say you had direct word from the 21 old man?
3: Yes. Listen. That music's coming from the Temple of Agog behind the garden. That's the real Chinese flute.
0: It has the flavor of this jungle setting. What are those chimes?
3: Chinese bells, cymbals. I don't know all the names for their instruments.
4: Well, never mind that. What I want to know is, what are Reggie and I doing in the backcountry of Indochina? What's up?
3: You are 10 days' journey by camel or elephant from the Burma border.
4: Yeah?
3: Someplace near the border is the lost city of Shiva.
0: Well, I thought this was the last outpost.
3: The lost city is dead.
0: Dead?
3: Banyan trees and jungle vines have swallowed it up. Except for a few priests of the old religion, worshippers of Shiva, it is uninhabited.
4: I've heard of these old cities of a lost civilization. Why are we going there?
3: Keep your voices guarded. There is a pearl of great price hidden there.
0: Pearl?
3: Those are the words I was told to give you. Recently, the sacred temple in Lai King on the Burmese border was raped and pillaged. The marauders and their precious loot have said even now to be under the protection of the priests of the lost city.
4: What's all this stilted English you're using?
3: I'm repeating a message word for word which I was told to give you.
4: Marauders from Indochina crossed the border and pillaged a Burmese temple.
3: Yes.
4: And brought their loot back across the border into Indochina.
3: And are now under the protection of the high priests of the lost city of Shiva.
4: And we're to round up the marauders and loot?
3: The pearl of great price.
4: What?
3: That is all that is required of you. Return the pearl of great price.
4: You mean look for a single precious stone in a sweltering jungle hundreds of miles? Here, aren't we getting an awful long way from the hotel?
3: The further from listening ears, the better.
0: Jove. Jungle creeps right up to the very threshold of civilization, doesn't it?
3: It's a fight. Man against nature. Never ends in the tropics.
0: Those creeping vines gleam like serpents in the moonlight.
4: Yeah, let's turn back. I don't like that. Hey, Reggie, look at that. Men creeping out of the jungle.
3: Run, run!
0: No, we can't. They're behind us.
5: Hello! Stop
3: the jungle raiders! The jungle raiders!
5: Tear into them, Reggie! Why don't they? Stand up again, man!
6: Hey, Reggie!
5: Enough! Enough! Oh, Gilgaya, we want them alive.
3: Tell this slimy native to take his hands off me.
5: Or it's Koshordo.
3: I should think so. I deliver these men into your hands and you treat me like a piece of merchandise.
5: It was a mistake in the confusion. You have delivered them according to plan. The men sahib does her job well.

0: Calo, hay que calo. Gary, Gary, hay que calo.
1: You coming around, Reggie?
2: Oh, I see. This awful motion. A bit of an earthquake, huh?
1: We're in a howdah aboard an elephant.
2: Oh, no. You're only spoofing, Jack.
1: How do you feel?
2: Rotten. Head splitting, stomach churning, tongue swollen.
1: Hey, guard! Water! Give him water!
0: Huh? Funny.
2: Yes, sir. Bound, hand and foot.
1: Yeah, same here.
2: All right, remember?
0: Funny.
2: Oh, sure, yes. Hold that water bag to my mouth. Water. Beautiful stuff, water.
0: Right hand.
2: Yeah, thanks, old boy.

0: Now I remember, Jack. We were set on by these jungle jackals and beaten into insensibility.
1: Yeah, back in the hotel garden. They swarmed over us like locusts.
0: Where are we now?
1: Listen.
0: What's this? Monkeys. Birds.
1: Yeah. We're plunging through trackless jungle.
0: Captives on an elephant. Well, what's it all about? Well, say, Jack, couldn't they roll up the canvas sides of this howdah? It's hotter than blazes.
1: I got one or two glimpses out. There's nothing to see but jungle.
0: Oh, the heat.
1: The heat's worse in the open.
0: Listen. Did I hear someone, something following us? Even a belly musician. Am I hearing things?
1: Old caravan. Elephants leading off to break trail. Camels and Tibetan ponies to the rear.
0: You mean we've been grabbed off by some roving jungle tribe? Well, what do they expect to get out of us?
1: I don't know. Doesn't make sense. What's become of the girl?
0: Flora? Sure.
1: They could have her on another elephant, I suppose, but looks to me like something else.
0: Oh, the swaying and rocking's doing things to my insides.
1: Yeah, it'll get worse before it gets better. Keep your mind on what I'm saying.
0: Yeah, you said... What did you say?
1: I say I think Flora framed us with this bunch of bandits.
0: But she had word from the 21 old men to help us.
1: Or did she? Mighty funny she had to take us to the back end of that hotel garden to talk to us. And how did these boys happen to be back there waiting for us?
0: Well, but she had to be what she said, Jack.
1: Why?
0: Because she's the only one who knew why we're here. We didn't even know ourselves until she told us.
1: Hey, that's right. The pearl of great price. If she's an enemy, that may be a lot of hokum. How about that? Kidnapped on elephants without the faintest idea what our assignment is.
0: Oh, boy, this heat's brutal. If we don't get someplace pretty soon, you've lost yourself a good right-hand man.

0: Ah, good evening. It is getting cooler.
1: Oh, such politeness.
0: Who are you? I am the one who kidnapped you to this place.
2: I'm not surprised. You got the face for it.
0: You do not like my face?
2: Hey, what is this place? Where are we? What became of the elephant caravan?
0: This is the lost city of Shiva.
1: Sure.
2: The lost city of... Hey, look, what is this? You kidnap us. You drag us out here trussed up like chickens. Then you turn us loose, give us this adobe cottage on the edge of the jungle with servants and fresh clothes, and treat us like guests. What's it all about?
0: You are dissatisfied? Did we not bring your luggage from the hotel? Did we not return your weapons?
1: Well, you did that.
2: But why the about face? One minute we're captive. Next, nothing's too good for us.
0: Listen.
2: Okay.
0: Drums. Ceremonial drums from the temple. The old ones are performing the rites of purification with the dancing girls.
3: Dancing girls?
0: Those you will not see. They are the maidens of the temple.
2: Look, I don't care about dancing girls or maidens.
1: Oh, look here, Jack. Let's not go too far.
2: Stop beating around the bush. What's up?
0: You do not know? I do not know.
2: You don't know why you brought us here?
0: It was a commission given to me. Kidnap the two white men from the hotel garden. Deliver them by elephant train to the lost city of Shiva. Give them the Mahatma's quarters with the Mahatma's servants to wait on them. And after that...
2: Yeah, after that what?
0: Do their bidding.
1: Oh, Joe, really?
2: How about that? Bring us here and then do our bidding.
0: Yes. The elephant and camels are tied up in the jungle to the west of the city. We await your orders.
2: Say, what about that white woman back at the hotel? What about Flora?
0: She was but a small cog in the great wheel which has begun to turn.
2: You know anything about a band of cutthroats around here?
0: Cutthroats?
2: Jungle bandits. Just got back from sacking a sacred temple over in Burma.
0: I would not know.
2: Ever hear of the pearl of great price? Well, did you?
0: I'm not a dealer in precious stones.
1: Look here, old boy. Your tongue says one thing, your eyes say something else.
0: You call me a liar?
2: Hey, put that pig sticker back in your robe. Take it easy. That's better.
1: No, but Jack, the old boy's eyes...
2: Let it alone, will you, Reggie? Say, how about the temple? Can we get in?
0: It is forbidden.
2: What's to prevent it? It rambles all over the landscape. Half the walls have caved in.
0: It is forbidden.
1: Say, which side of the fence are you on?
0: The dog of an infidel who defiles the temple with his presence shall have his throat cut before the morning.
2: Take him, Reggie. That's a good boy. Tie him up.
1: Will we ever get out of this jungle now?
2: I don't know, but at least he's not going to keep us out of the temple.

0: I say, what?
1: Hold it, Reggie. What now? I heard an echoing footstep. Let me get a look around this next corner.
0: Well?
1: Easy. Someone's coming.
0: Get a look at him?
1: Yeah, dressed in a priest's robe, but there's a dagger in his belt and a pistol in his hand.
0: He's a man of peace, no doubt.
1: Listen. When he comes around the corner, jump him.
0: He's my man.
1: Ah, good. Quick, drag him in here under this stairway.
0: Coming. Poking around these dank, cobwebby places makes me think of tarantulas and puff adders.
1: There, that's good.
0: Hello. Ring of keys.
1: Great. Now we can go back and find out what's behind that locked door we had to bypass.
0: I see, Jack, we're not getting anywhere.
1: Well, we've had 3 hours in here without getting caught.
0: And if all the priests we put to sleep were laid end to end, the
1: chances... Come on. Let's see where that big door leads to.
0: There's a pearl of great price in this decrepit old temple. We've got about as much chance of finding it.
1: Take it easy. We may have to search for days.
0: And I suppose the priesthood will hold still for that.
1: Here, this is the door.
0: Uh-huh. 50 keys. Which one fits?
1: How about this? No. Then this ought to do just about it. Aha!
0: Well, I'll be blessed. I say, Jack, not so much noise.
1: Yeah, sounds like a jailhouse break. Too late now. Where do we seem to have got?
0: Sure. Blasted tunnel. Reeds, torches burning along the wall. Dirt underfoot?
1: Here, give me a flashlight.
0: Here you are.
1: Thanks. Here, look. Footprints of horses in the dirt.
0: Mighty small horses.
1: Tibetan ponies, the little ones. Either that or the small, shaggy burro.
0: Recently used, too.
1: I think we found something.
0: No doubt of it, but what?
1: I don't know. Maybe the hideout of the raiders.
0: Raiders?
1: The gang that robbed the Burmese temple.
0: Jove. The chappies with the pearl.
1: Could be.
0: Barely reed torches are all right for atmosphere, but they smoke like chimneys. Electricity much more practical.
1: Less light, the better for us.
0: Hello, Jack. Do I hear something? Listen.
1: Sounds like Santa Claus.
0: It does, doesn't it? Listen.
1: Coming from around the corner down the passage.
0: I'm getting closer, too.
1: Here they come.
0: Well, I say, Tibetan ponies with sleigh bells. Pack horses.
1: 10 ponies. Every one of them packed to the running board.
0: Joe, Jack, could that be the loop from the temple?
1: I don't know. Doesn't seem to be guarded. Just one native priest guiding the lead pony by the halter.
0: Well, look. Look on the sixth pony. Isn't that the girl?
1: A girl. Bound hand and foot and strapped to the pack saddle.
0: Well, is that our idea of chivalry? What's fair about that?
1: Here they come alongside. You clip the priest, I'll grab the pony's halter, and we'll just keep going.
0: Get him! That's a good boy. Come on. We've got the spoils from the temple. We've got the whole thing right in this pony caravan. I say, where are you taking us?
1: I'm taking us out to the west of the lost city, to the elephant and camel caravan.
0: Oh, this place is killing me.
1: We'll soon be there. I got it figured out.
0: What?
1: The reason this pony train had only one priest in the tunnel to guard it was because the bandits themselves weren't allowed in the temple.
0: Oh, I say, good deduction. We weren't supposed to be in there either.
1: Well, we caught them by surprise. The priest was delivering the caravan back to the bandits.
0: What, native priests and bandits working together?
1: Well, who knows which is which in this country.
0: Well, where were they going with it?
1: It's been hidden here since the Burmese temple was sacked. Our arrival probably made them nervous. They were going to move the booty to some safer place.
0: We grab it off first.
1: And that's the reason for getting to the elephant caravan fast. The bandits find out that we grabbed off their loot. This jungle's not going to be fit for man or beast.
0: Yeah, but I knocked out the leader of our elephant trains. You don't think that chap's going to be on our side now, do you?
1: We'll give him a choice. He can still be on our side or get a hole in his head.

0: And now look, Shandu, or whatever your name is, you got nasty with us and we had to take care of you while we worked. We apologize. We'll do whatever we can to make up for the insult of knocking you out, but you got to get your elephant caravan going and get us out of here, see?
1: I have been insulted. My ancestors have been insulted. My progeny have been insulted.
2: Look, old chap, here's $100 American. Doesn't that wipe out all the insults?
1: There is other things in the world besides money.
0: Look, can't you get it through your head? We've captured the whole pack train of loot from the Burmese bandits.
1: Oy, Ramre, Ramre.
0: Yeah, you better say Ramre. Once they discover what we've done, they'll be on us like wild animals. They'll butcher your whole caravan.
1: I think you lie.
0: Reggie, go get the girl.
2: Be back with her in a shake.
1: Girl?
0: They had a Chinese or Burmese girl tied to one of the ponies.
1: Chinese or Burmese? You cannot tell the difference?
0: Ordinarily, yes. This time the girl seems to speak Chinese, but her looks are...
1: You have captured her? You have in your possession that one...
2: All right, honey. You're in safe hands.
1: The one... Mandir ki Devi ko namaskar ho. Namaskar ho.
3: Tine kam nung dong hai. 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
4: Well, we certainly stirred things up. Are we getting underway?
5: The caravan starts in 5 minutes.
4: All right, Reggie, cut those ropes off his wrist.
2: Righto. All right, hold out your hand. There.
4: What happened? What sold you on becoming our friend again?
1: You do not know this priceless one. This princess, Ye Devi.
4: You mean this girl's someone of importance?
1: The pearl of great price.
2: I say.
4: Well, how about that? We're looking for a piece of jewelry and come up with a Burmese princess.
1: Come, the elephant train is ready. Sir, step forward. The elephant will lift you with its trunk to the howdah.
4: Step right up, Reggie.
2: Oh, I say. Braced by an elephant. Look here now. Tell the brute to be careful. Look, Jack. Run the elevator.
1: It will be dark presently.
4: The marauders don't like the dark.
1: No one likes the dark in these jungles if he's wise.
4: What about us?
1: We have elephants. All jungle beasts are afraid of elephants.
6: Okay, go ahead.
1: Major Packard. The elephant is ready.
4: The Burmese princess first.
1: Devi ji, aap haathi pe chadenge.
3: Ho, put humko le jao.
1: Devi ko le lo.
6: Oh, tell him.
4: Hey, Reggie, give the little lady a hand when she arrives up there.
2: Right, here she comes.
3: Hey, bongo, ne kam la cha.
2: I say, Jack, he doesn't need any help. We've got a jungle cat on our hands.
1: If you please, Major Packard, the elephant will lift you now.
4: He's coming right up.
6: Oh, tell him.
7: Here I come.
2: How's that for elevator service, huh?
1: Yeah.
2: Yeah, welcome home. We've got the sides of the howdah rolled up, and with the sun down behind the jungle, it's not half bad.
4: Why doesn't old Shandu get the caravan on the way? Hey, let's get started.
0: Haliwala! Go!
2: Well, we're moving off.
4: You ever see so much confusion? But we're on our way.
2: Living monkeys and jungle birds don't help in him.
3: Yo, Dick, ya my dong fong.
2: I say, my dear, you may be the pearl of great price, but you'll have to talk plainer than that if you want my companionship.
4: Hey, listen. Shandu! Hey, Shandu, what's that fight?
0: It is the enemy trying to break through.
4: The enemy?
1: It is the enemy trying to break through our rear guard. But they will not succeed. Our horsemen will hold them off for another half hour when it will be darkness. After that, we have nothing to fear.
4: That's great. If that's the case, we should be out of this jungle and back in the outpost of civilization in just 10 days.

0: It is an enchanting evening. Is it not, Major Packard?
1: You were going to call me Jack, remember?
0: But it will be a pleasure.
1: Hey, Flora, tell me something. Does that Shiva temple over there go on with that Chinese flute like that forever?
0: You don't like it.
1: Not bad, but out in the garden under an Indochina moon with jasmine in my nostrils and a beautiful English girl on my arm.
0: Yes.
1: Well, you'll have to admit the Chinese flute isn't a Viennese waltz or moon music for an affair of the heart.
0: On the other hand...
1: Good. I just wanted to be sure.
0: Oh, Jack. Oh. Well, well, well. Where have you been all my life?
1: And to think, 10 days ago, I thought you betrayed us into the hands of the enemy in this very garden.
0: Forget business. We have something more important for this evening.
1: Hmm. Poor Reggie.
0: Oh?
1: He's inside the hotel guarding the Burmese princess till her government sends officials to return her to the temple.
0: His fond Burmese girl?
1: Not in the least. He's in there fuming because you and I are out here.
0: Poor boy. We must find some nice girl to help him enjoy his stay also.
1: Ah, yes. Sahib Pocket? Who said that? So dark here.
0: There, by the banyan tree. What are you doing in this garden?
2: So, Solomon Sahib, it is important I deliver this message to Sahib Pocket.
1: Message?
2: This message, if you please.
0: You've delivered your message. Now leave.
2: I follow Mem Sahib's orders.
1: Here, hold this flashlight while I read this.
0: Who'd be sending you messages out here?
1: Listen to this. You are requested to return to London immediately for special assignment in connection with a $100 million diamond robbery. Signed, the 21 old men of 10 Gramercy Park.
0: Adventure. That's all you care about. You care nothing for a pretty woman. All you want is adventure.
1: Lady, I still have 24 hours to make you eat those words.
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0: we now present The Adventures of Marco Polo. Marco Polo and his companions recovered from the fit of madness which they had undergone by taking the drug hashish. Prince Alloadin, the old man of the mountain, was most disappointed that none of the Venetians had killed each other, but he refused to allow them to leave the castle. While he was giving them his instructions, the alarm was sounded, and the robber castle was attacked by the soldiers of the Khan of Persia. Immediately, the inhabitants of the castle prepared for battle, while Marco Polo and his companions wandered around the grounds. Marco Polo discovered a little path, and he realized by climbing a high rock he would be able to scale a high wall at the back of the castle. He scaled the wall and went to try and communicate with the Khan of Persia. Some little time later, Prince Alloadin came upon Niccolo Polo and Maffeo and their servant Benno. He questioned them about Marco and told them to bring him to his presence at once. Niccolo, Maffeo, and Benno hastily went to the apartment which had been set apart for them at the castle.
1: What can we do? The old man of the mountain demands to speak with Marco.
2: I knew Marco would not return.
3: It was the only way in which he could attempt to gain help, Master Maffeo.
1: Come here, Maffeo. Look you out of the casement. See, they have remarkable machines like catapults for hurling molten lead down on their enemies.
2: I have observed the machines. What chance has anyone of breaking into this castle?
1: One chance, and one chance only. That is by that small, tortuous track leading to the rear wall of the castle. Let us hope and pray that Marco manages to lead the Persian soldiers up that track.
2: It is hopeless, I tell you, Niccolo. The old man of the mountain is demanding to see Marco. When he finds he's escaped, we'll all be put to death.
1: We must fight for time. I cannot think that our lives are to end this way. Marco will save us yet.
2: Marco only thought to make good his own escape. He cares nothing for us.
1: You shall not say that of my son. Marco is risking his life to save us. It is impossible for the three of us to scale over that wall.
3: Oh, my masters, we are indeed lost. The old man of the mountain comes now.
1: Let me speak to him.
4: Well, where is Marco Polo? The tall, strong young man. He is needed in my fighting forces. Did I not tell you I demand to see him?
1: Oh, mighty prince, I thought that my son was here. But it seems that he is wandering somewhere about the castle grounds. Mayhap he is taking orders from one of your captains.
4: I did not see him. I have just inspected my soldiers and my defenses. I saw no sign of Marco Polo.
1: Oh, my son Marco has an adventurous spirit. He loves fighting and soldiering. No doubt you will find him among your soldiers, ready to do battle for you, most noble prince.
4: Marco Polo said he would not fight for me. Even the hashish could not arouse the bloodlust in him.
1: Mayhap he has changed his mind, Most High.
4: He must be found. I desire to speak with him at once. Oh, the enemy are making their first attack. They shall be ruthless. What think you of my machines of war, Niccolo Polo?
1: They are indeed wondrous machines, O Most High.
4: Streams of molten lead are being hurled upon the invaders. Great rocks are being forced down in their midst. I have no fear. This castle has stood the test of many attacks. I must go to direct my men in the fight. But I order you to find Marco Polo. Send him to my presence at once.
2: Piccolo, what can we do?
1: We have gained a little time. Mayhap the old man of the mountain will stable his soldiers now, striving to repel the attackers.
3: It is fortunate he did not make us fight for him. I have no desire to hurl molten lead upon my fellow men.
1: We must go into the grounds of the castle. Move about so that the prince cannot find us and talk with us. If we can keep away from him for several hours, there may be some chance of Marco returning with help. Come, let us leave here. The prince must not know where to find us.
0: Meanwhile, Marco Polo had made his way down the tortuous mountain track. He made all speed to try to reach the Persian Khan, knowing that the lives of his father, his uncle, and his servant depended on him. He stumbled over boulders, tore his way through undergrowth, until at last, torn, bleeding, and exhausted, he arrived at the outskirts of the Persian camp. There, he was immediately intercepted by the sentries. He begged them to take him to the presence of the Khan. An officer was sent for. He was dressed in barbaric splendor, and Marco Polo begged him to take him before the Khan. At last, the prisoner was taken to a silken tent. He was pushed inside, and there he saw the Khan, seated on a gold and silver throne. Two splendid sentries stood before the Khan. They crossed their spears as Marco Polo entered. Then the Khan spoke.
5: Strange man, who are you? Why did you demand speech with me?
6: My name is Marco Polo. I come from Venice, but I have been a prisoner at the castle of Prince Alloadan.
5: You are a spy. You have come here to learn the strength of my army.
6: Most noble Khan, I swear that I am not a spy. My father, my uncle, my servant are imprisoned in the castle of Prince Alloadan. And I can tell you how to reach that castle without exposing your men to danger and death.
5: You lie.
6: By the Christian God, I speak the truth.
5: You are a Christian, and yet you speak my tongue?
6: My father is a great traveler, most noble Khan. He speaks nearly all the languages which are known to the world. Since I was a child, I have learned strange foreign languages.
5: I am the mighty Khan of Persia. I am the brother of the great Kublai Khan of China. But I am a fighting man. I lead my forces into battle. I see you gaze at my gold and silver throne. It is carried for me wherever I go. I never forget that I am the ruler of many men. By raising my hand, I could order your death.
6: Oh, I beg that you spare my life. Let me lead your men to victory. I hate Prince Alloadan, the old man of the mountain, and I alone can lead you to victory.
5: Your words ring true. Let my soldiers put up their spears. Come closer, that I may look on you.
6: I am torn and bruised and bleeding because of the hazardous journey which I took down the mountain. I beg you, give me an army. Give me men at once. My father, my uncle are in danger.
5: Many attempts have been made to seize the castle of the old man of the mountain. I swore that I would lay siege to the castle. Swore that I would not return to my own kingdom until this scourge had been destroyed.
6: The scourge can be destroyed, but haste is necessary, most noble lord.
5: A wise man from the east read my fortune in the stars. He said that a tall, fair, strange man would lead me to my present victory. But he said that many moons ago. I had almost forgotten it.
6: Why, I am tall and fair, and I swear that I will lead you to victory. Bid your men follow me. I know a path by which we may enter the castle without raising any alarm. They think they are safe.
5: Mayhap you speak to the truth.
6: I do, sir.
5: Come before me again tomorrow, and I will tell you my decision.
6: Most noble and exalted Khan, you must attack tonight. By tomorrow, my absence from the castle will be discovered. They will set a guard on that path.
5: You say that because you wish to save your friends who are prisoners of the old man of the mountain. Why should I risk my army, my men, because of the wild story of a stranger? Let him be taken from my presence.
6: Wait, wait. I beg of you, wait. Please, let me speak again. Oh, please, sir. Bid your men unhand me.
5: Unhand him. Well, stranger, what else have you to say?
6: If I lead you to disaster, then my life is forfeit. And if I cannot lead your men to victory tonight, then bid them sever my head from my shoulders. I pledge my life that I am speaking the truth.
5: Men do not gamble with their lives. So be it. You shall have your chance to lead my soldiers to victory. I will send for my captains now. And mayhap, when night falls, we may start on this journey. Go now. I shall be guided by my advisors.

That night, Niccolo Polo and his brother Matteo and Benno still walked the grounds of the castle. They realized that the attackers had been repelled, and they heard the voice of Prince Aloadin as he boasted and exulted on the prowess of his warriors. The black pall of night descended. The stars were in the sky, and still the three Venetians roamed the grounds of the castle. Suddenly, they were brought to a halt.

0: Halt! You three captives, where have you been? The prince has searched everywhere for you.
1: Oh, noble sir, why, we have been watching the battles, ready to offer our aid if it was needed.
0: Your aid was not needed. The attackers were repulsed many hours ago. Where is the fourth member of your party?
1: You mean, noble sir, you mean my son Marco Polo. Why, he is in the castle resting.
2: Oh, there. Have the four Venetians been found?
0: Three of them are here, most noble lord.
2: I am coming now. Hold them there.
3: Oh, my master. I fear that the end is very near for us. I fear for us.
4: Marco, just keep quiet and leave this to me.
2: Oh. Well, where is Marco Polo? Hours ago, I ordered that he should be sent to me.
1: He has returned to the castle.
2: You lie! I have just come from the castle.
1: Benno, just go and tell Master Marco that we desire him here at once.
2: Yes. Bid your servant remain here. I know that Marco Polo is not in the castle. It has been searched throughout. Niccolo Polo, I order you to tell me where he can be found.
1: Oh, most high and noble prince. I do not know where he can be, but we will search for him now, most noble prince.
2: He has not been seen since the attack first started. You will tell me where he is, or you will be put to death.
1: I know not where he is.
2: You are useless to me, all three of you. He shall be found and killed, but you shall die first here. Seize them and put them to death!

0: Hold it. 15 seconds from now, you'll see the picture he just took. See? With a Polaroid Lam camera, you get bright, sharp pictures in 15 seconds. Snap, pull, peel. It's that easy. Is there any better way to get pictures of the family?
1: End a meal with a Cape apple. 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
2: By virtue of the authority vested in me, I do hereby call to order the 103rd meeting of the Batman Mystery Club.

0: And now it is my privilege to introduce our friend Bruce Wayne, otherwise known as the Batman.
1: Thank you, Robin. Good evening, everybody. You've just heard Robin open the 103rd meeting of our Mystery Club. As you know, we gather together at this time each night to explore the supernatural and to tear aside the veil of darkness, to prove that ghosts and apparitions are only figments of man's imagination, to show that wherever there is mystery, it's been created by human hands. And so, with that thought in mind, I bid you all welcome to the Mystery Club. Since we have important matters to consider tonight, I move that we dispense with the reading of the minutes of the last meeting.
2: I second the motion, Batman.
1: All in favor, say aye.
3: Aye.
1: Opposed? Motion is carried. Are there any questions from the floor? Yes, Richard.
4: I'm a little puzzled about something, Batman.
1: All right, let's see whether we can unpuzzle you. What is it, Richard?
4: Well, in our last mystery, you know, the one we finished Friday night, you told how the little man with the limp, I think his name was Mr. Willis.
1: Mm-hmm.
4: Well, he swore that he saw the ghost of his brother when he visited that medium, Madame Safari. He wasn't crazy, was he?
1: Oh, Mr. Willis was quite sane. As a matter of fact, he was convinced he had seen his brother's ghost.
4: Well, did he?
1: Of course not. Madame Zafara, like most fakers, was very clever. Before setting up the seance for Mr. Willis, she managed somehow to secure a photograph of his dead brother. She had a plaster cast made, and using soft green lights, it almost looked like the real thing.
2: Gee whiz.
4: Yeah, but what about the ectoplasm, Mr. Willis? So wasn't that real?
1: Our ectoplasm doesn't exist, Richard. It's a word used by so-called psychic mediums as part of their phony mumbo-jumbo. It's supposed to be a ghostly emanation. In Mr. Willis's case, what he saw floating around the half-darkened room was a thin piece of white gauze suspended from a string. In his excited state, it looked like a ghostly emanation.
4: Oh, well, I think that clears it up. Thanks.
1: You're quite welcome, Richard. Now, if there are no further questions, we'll proceed to our story.
2: It's a new one tonight, isn't it, Batman?
1: Yes, Marilyn, a brand new one.
5: A ghost story?
1: Well, I suppose you'd call it that, Roger. It's about the monster of Dumfries Hall.
6: Oh, that's a great swallow.
1: All right, now, turn the lights low, Robin. That's better. Now, the story begins 3 years ago when Robin and I were in England. We'd been invited to dinner at Dumfries Hall, an old English country manor, the home of my friend Sir Alfred Dumfries. It was a wild and lonely night, with a storm brewing. And the fact that Dumfries Hall was located in the center of a barren moor didn't help matters any. There were five of us at the dinner table. Sir Alfred, charming Lady Marsden, gruff old Sir Sidney Mordred, Robin, and myself. We had just finished dessert and were engaged in conversation.
7: More coffee, Mr. Wayne.
1: Thank you, no, Lady Marsden.
8: Well, you may pour me another cup, by Joe.
7: Of course, Sir Mordred.
8: Oh, beastly weather. And beastly hole to be having it in, I must say. Had I known the weather was going to be as rotten as this, I'd have stayed in London, I declare. How are you standing it, Wayne?
1: Oh, it isn't the weather I mind, Sir Mordred. It's the fact that it seems to make this old baronial mansion so chill and damp. A wood-burning fireplace is decorative, but I'd prefer steam radiators myself. You were about to say something, Sir Alfred?
8: I was about to say that Sir Mordred, since he has far more money than I, can have those improvements put in after he buys Dumfries Hall.
9: Buy Dumfries Hall? Oh, I say, do you still expect me to buy this ruddy place, Alfred?
8: You said you would if I proved it wasn't haunted.
5: Haunted? Gosh, is Dumfries Hall haunted, Sir Alfred?
8: Of course not, Robin. It's just that a silly legend has grown up about the place. A legend concerning a monster.
9: Now, look here, Alf, let's face facts, what? I need a country estate, and I'm willing to buy this place if you can assure me the death chamber is not haunted. And by Joe, you know there's only one way to prove that.
8: That's exactly how I plan to prove it.
7: Sir Alfred, you don't really need
8: I
7: it.
8: Most certainly do, Lady Marsden.
7: Oh, but you can't. Anyone who spent even 5 minutes in that room after midnight...
8: Listen to me, all of you. There's not one of you at this table who is not aware of the fact that I'm a poor man. Yes, a poor man. Oh, I have lands, estates, but they cost me money. They don't make me money. I've got to sell this place, and Sir Mordred says he'll buy it if I can prove Dumfries Hall is not haunted. Well, I intend to prove it tonight.
7: Whatever.
8: Oh, nothing to alarm yourself about, Lady Marsden. There are wild dogs on the moor. Sometimes they bay and howl.
7: Yes, of course. Silly of me to be so nervous.
8: Well, As I was saying, I shall enter the death chamber at midnight and remain there until morning. I shall prove that the legend has no foundation in fact.
1: If you don't mind telling me, Sir Alfred, what exactly is the legend of this death chamber? I have only the vaguest idea.
8: Of course I'll tell you, Bruce. There's a room in this house which has not been unlocked for over a century. No one has entered it in all that time. Why? Because the last three people who slept in it died under rather mysterious circumstances. They were found stiffened by death into, shall we say, unpleasant shape.
7: And you propose to enter that room tonight, alone?
8: I do.
7: If these people died, as you say
8: they did. I don't say they did. The legend says it. Oh, I don't deny people have died in that room, but I am convinced they died natural death. The rest is distorted, an old wives' tale that has become more distorted with each telling.
1: But, Sir Alfred, what of the monster?
8: Oh, more of the same legend, Bruce. It's said that several of the people who died screamed out something about a monster. What exactly, no one ever knew. It is also said that a strange being has been seen prowling the corridors of Dumfries Hall. Well, I don't believe a word of it. I shall prove tonight that the hall is not haunted.
9: By Jove, Elf, you prove it, and I'll buy Dumfries at your own figure.
8: I'll prove it. At midnight, I'll enter the so-called death chamber. We'll unlock the door together, I'll go in, and the rest of you can wait outside. And you may be sure I'll come out alive.

0: Well, it's midnight, Sir Alfred.
1: Yes, I wish you'd stop standing there and staring at Mr. Mordred as though you were seeing me for the last time. Nothing's going to happen, I assure you. I'm merely going to explode a silly and stupid legend.
2: Oh, look here, Alf. I'll buy the blooming place now. You needn't prove it's not haunted. I'll either keep the death chamber locked or call in a firm of London chappies and have the ghosts exterminated.
1: That's slightly extorting of you, Sir Mordred, but I can't let you do it. Now, look here, everything is ready, so don't try to stop me. Here's the death chamber before us. Here in my hand is the ancient key to it. By George, they made them large enough in those days, didn't they? Yes, and the wild dogs are supplying just the right ghostly atmosphere.
3: Oh, God, Sir Alfred, I am scared. I hate to see you go into that room alone like
1: that. Don't fret your young head about me, Robin.
4: Sir Alfred's quite right, Robin. Yeah, but... He's just trying to prove what we've been proving for a long time. That ghosts do not exist except in the imagination.
5: Yes, of course. It's perfectly silly, that whole matter.
1: Oh, stop looking so glum, Mordred. This is a lark. I tell you what we'll do. I keep talking to you from inside the room. So long as you hear my voice, you'll know there's nothing wrong. And let's open the ruddy room. I'll just insert the key. So. Turn it. So. Turns easily enough, eh? And then I'll just open the door. Now, if you'll just hand me that lighted candle, I'll go in.
2: Well, Alfred, by Joe, are you sure?
1: Oh, come now, not another word, Mordred. Candle. Thanks. Well, here I go. Wish me luck.
2: Good luck, old boy. I don't know why, but I have a feeling I could use a stimulant.
5: Nonsense, Sir Mordred. Anyway, we must all of us stay here now.
4: Yes, and keep talking to Sir Alfred. Sir Alfred, everything all right?
1: Top hole, Bruce. Rather a musty old place, to say the least. Hardly enough air in here to keep the candle burning. But quite safe. Don't worry.
3: Gee, sir, is he going to stay in there all night?
2: Oh, no, lady. If he remains in there half an hour, it'll be enough. According to the legend, death always occurred between midnight and the half hour following. I say, Alf, quite comfortable, are you?
1: Oh, yes. Yes, quite. I'm enjoying it, as a matter of fact. Bring on your monsters.
4: It really sounds as if he is enjoying it.
5: Why shouldn't he? As he said, it's nothing but a lark.
2: Oh, that dog again. Every time it howls, my blood runs cold. Oh, by Joe, Alf, after I've bought this place, the first thing I'm going to do is clear the moor of those blasted dogs. You care to take on the job yourself? You're a good shot. I say, Alf, would you care to take on the job yourself?
5: He doesn't answer.
2: No. No, it can't be.
4: Just a moment. Sir Alfred, this is Bruce Wayne. Sir Alfred!
3: Not a sound.
4: Don't move anyone. I'm going in there.
5: No, Mr. Wayne, you mustn't.
4: Don't move, I said. Sir Alfred! Sir
5: Alfred! Mr. Wayne, what is it? What's happened?
6: Stay where you are.
2: Wayne, tell me what's happened.
4: I can't tell you.
5: Please let me go to him. I must go to him.
4: No, you mustn't go to him. No one can enter that room. All right, Robin. Turn up the lights.
7: Oh, what happened in the death chamber, Batman?
4: Well, I'm afraid we haven't time to go into that tonight, Jerry.
7: Or a ghost.
3: Listen, how many times does Batman have to tell you there are no ghosts?
4: Now, don't lose your temper, Robin. After all, Marilyn is a new member of the club. Be patient with her. All I can tell you, Marilyn, is this. No one else could have entered that room that night but Sir Alfred. There was only one door, and there were no windows. And yet, it certainly looked as if someone or something had slipped in.
3: But who?
4: Well, perhaps we'll find out at tomorrow's meeting of the Mystery Club. And now, since time is short, I'll accept a motion to adjourn.
3: Well, I move that we adjourn.
7: Second the motion.
4: All in favor, say aye.
8: Aye.
4: Opposed? Motion is carried. Close the meeting, Robin.
3: By virtue of the authority vested in me, I do hereby adjourn the 103rd meeting of the Batman Mystery Club. The 104th meeting will take place tomorrow night at the same time over the same...

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fiery horse with the speed of light, a cloud of dust, and a hearty, hi-yo, Silver, the Lone Ranger.

0: With his faithful Indian companion Tonto, the masked rider of the plains led the fight for law and order in the early western United States. His strength and courage, his daring and resourcefulness, were always on the side of right against might. And in time, Hi-Yo Silver became the battle cry of justice on the frontier. Return with us now to those thrilling days when the West was young. From out of the past come the thundering hoofbeats of the great horse Silver. The Lone Ranger rides again.
1: Come on, Silver! We've got to hurry! Tonto's waiting on the trail ahead! Hi-Yo Silver! Hooray!

0: As the Lone Ranger and Tonto rode toward the main house of the Collins Ranch, they noticed signs of neglect on every side. Fences were broken down. There were broken windows in the buildings, and the trail was overgrown with grass and weeds. But the smoke that rose from the chimney gave evidence that someone still lived in the ranch house. The masked man and the Indian dismounted and knocked on the door.
1: It's only a couple of years since this was one of the best ranches in the state, Tonto. I can't imagine what's happened to it.
2: Nobody home?
1: There must be someone here. Smell food. I'll rap again.
2: Maybe people afraid of Matt.
1: That might be. There's someone else coming. Looks like a traveler.
2: Him sell things.
1: He's quite a wagon load of supplies.
3: Hello there, mister. Anyone home?
1: I don't know.
3: Oh, get it in. Go there. Oh. I suppose you rapped on the door. There must be someone there. Smoke comes from the chimney. By the way, my sakes.
1: You don't be alarmed by my mask.
3: Live and let live is my motto. As you wear a mask if you want for all of me, mister. Fairchild's my name. Sidney Fairchild. I'm a salesman. Pots, pans, hardware, calico. Well, you name it and I've got it. Glad to know you.
1: Now, how do you do, Fairchild?
3: Come now, the sisters must be home. Never known them not to be.
1: The sisters?
3: Yes, the Collins sisters. A couple of fine old ladies. Very fine, yes, sirree. Both well past 60. Aggie and Bess is their names. Know them well.
1: You've been here before, then?
3: Oh, sure, sure. Stop here for a night's lodging when I'm past this way. Pay them for it. Helps them out some. They can use the cash better than the hotel in town. Spend where it'll do the most good, I always say. Here, let me try a hand at that door. Aggie! Bessie! Come on there, it's your old friend Sid Fairchild back again. That got him. They're opening the door now. Strange old ladies. Yeah, strange no end, sirree.
4: Oh, Mr. Fairchild, it is good to see you again. My sake, it's been a long time.
3: Hello, Aggie. How are things?
4: Poorly. Poorly, Mr. Fairchild. Trouble no end.
3: Where's Bess?
4: Oh, she's tucked to her armchair, plumb wore out with worry. It's the haunts.
3: These are a couple of friends of mine.
4: Oh, my sake.
1: Now, please, Miss Collins. My mask doesn't mean that I'm an outlaw.
3: Nice spoken, gent, Aggie.
4: Yeah. Better come inside. It's getting dark. This ain't a good place after dark.
1: And what did you say about haunts?
4: I didn't mean to say that, stranger. You'll do well to forget I spoke. Oh, here, what am I thinking of? You better put the horses where they'll be safe. Take them round the rear and lock them up in the woodshed.
1: The woodshed?
4: It's better so. I wouldn't want man nor beast to be on this land outside this house after dark.
3: Oh, nonsense, Aggie. It's living alone this way that's got you all nervous about things.
4: No, it ain't, Mr. Fairchild. I know what I know.
2: Me fix horse.
1: Very well, Santa.
4: Step this way and I'll fix up some victuals for you.
3: Now, that'll be right fine.
4: Bess is in the kitchen talking to another traveler that wanted to stay the night here. He's like you, Mr. Fairchild. He don't take no stock in the things that's been going on around here. But he'll find out. He sure enough will find out. Just wait here a moment.
5: Bess Collins, that's a downright fool story you're telling me. Sounds of spooks in the bunkhouse. Whoever heard such thing?
6: Laugh, John Boston. Go on, laugh.
5: Now, look at here, Bess. There ain't never yet been a ghost that couldn't be stopped by a bullet. Why, you and Aggie are just a bit up...
6: I suppose you think the cowhands all left for nothing.
5: Why did they leave? Didn't you pay enough?
6: Paid top prices. Gave the best food. Good beds in the bunkhouse. Not too much work. This was the best ranch around here 2 years ago. Now look at it.
5: I did. I noticed it when I rode in. But you can't tell me the spooks and ghosts chased them in.
6: They did. You can hear them most every night around the bunkhouse.
5: You gotta show me.
6: You can see for yourself, John

0: again.
1: They did. You can hear them most every night around the bunkhouse.
0: You got to show me.
1: You can see for yourself, John Barton. Or at least hear for yourself.
0: When did all this spook business begin?
1: Well, it started soon after the curse of Lyman Durek was put on us. I hardly dare to talk about that frightful night.
0: The curse of Lyman Durek. I've heard of him.
2: Did you say that?
3: Oh, it's all right, Bess. This man's a friend of mine.
0: Mast, eh? Well, I bet you...
1: And this is Mr. Fairchild, a salesman that comes through here from time to time.
0: Howdy.
3: Glad to know you, Barton. Mighty glad to know you. Friend of the Collins girls, a friend of mine. Yes, sirree.
1: Mr. Barton is an old friend of ours, but we ain't seen him much these past few years.
0: I was downright set back when I saw the shape this ranch was in.
2: Didn't you mention Lyman Durek?
1: Don't tell me you know him, stranger.
2: I've heard the name. He's wanted for a robbery, isn't he?
1: Yes, but on the other hand, we don't...
4: What Bess is trying to say is that we'd sooner let the polecat have the jewels he stole than to see him brought back here.
2: Are you the ones he stole from?
4: That's right.
0: Hold on, stranger. Just stand still.
2: What's the matter, Barton?
0: Maybe you're Lyman Durek.
2: Hardly.
0: Or a friend of his come here to see how things are.
2: Put your gun down, Barton. You won't need that for me.
3: I was here the night Durek made his escape. What a time that was. Remember, Aggie?
4: I'd as soon not remember it, Mr. Fairchild.
3: My excitement, no end.
2: I'd like to hear more about it.
3: I'll tell it. This man Durek was a foreman here. One night when all the hands were in town on a spree, he stole some fine old jewelry. It was worth a fortune.
1: Things we'd had in the family since the Revolution.
4: Jewels that belonged to our mother and grandmother.
3: Yep, and this Lyman Durek, polecat that he was, stole it all.
4: It was Mr. Fairchild that caught him at it. Never as long as I live will I forget that awful night. It was raining. The wind was...
1: Look! Aggie, look!
4: Bess!
1: Oh, my sakes alive. It's an injury.
2: And that's my friend Tata. Nothing to be alarmed about.
5: Horse all fixed now.
1: I saw the door moving, opening slow like a ghost was doing it.
0: Doggone it, Bess. Your nerves are in bad shape. You got to get control of yourself. Forget this talk of ghosts.
1: I wish to mercy I could, John. But we hear them. Take no imagination.
2: You were telling about the night of the robbery, Fairchild.
3: Oh, yeah. So was. I said it was a fearsome night. I was sleeping in the bunkhouse when I heard Aggie scream. And I come in here on the run, gun in hand.
4: That's what he did. And he caught Durek with all our jewelry. Oh, my, but Lyman Durek was mad at being caught.
3: I roped him and took him to the bunkhouse as a prisoner till the morning when the law could get to him.
2: Didn't the law get him?
3: He escaped in the night.
4: Sneaked away.
1: And took the jewelry with him.
2: I see.
3: He got the ropes loose somehow. I fought with him. Oh, fierce battle. He knocked me out, though, and lit out.
2: But the curse you mentioned.
4: That was when he was captured.
3: Yes. He swore he'd been framed, that he didn't have any part in stealing them jewels. Well, the man was crazy. I caught him with the goods.
2: And what did he say?
4: He said that this ranch would suffer if he was sent away. He said that he'd break us. He'd... Oh, I can't tell all the fearful things he said.
1: It chills my blood to think of that man. That awful look in his eyes.
2: And since then?
4: Well, after that, the cowpunchers acted mighty strange. One of them was killed mysteriously in the bunkhouse. Found dead there. Rest lit out.
3: Awful. Awful thing.
0: Well, it's a lot of doggone superstitious nonsense.
4: We've heard the sounds, John.
1: Yes, we've heard them near the bunkhouse.
2: Well, what sort of sounds?
1: Sort of pawing and scratching and heavy moaning sounds. Comes mostly on clear nights.
2: Has anything else happened at the bunkhouse since that time?
1: We never give anything a chance to happen. We never put anyone else in there. I thought some are having the place burned down.
4: That's what we should do.
3: Oh. Now, all the same, Barton, I think it's best to take no chances.
4: What's that?
2: Well, that's my horse. I'll go and see what's the matter.
1: See? Even the horse knows there's something odd about this place. Something mysterious.
2: He's pawing the floor of the woodshed. I'll go quiet him.
5: And Tonto go, too.
2: Very well, Tonto. Well, steady there. Steady, Silver, old boy. What's the matter with you?
5: Look at Silver.
2: Tonto, Silver is frightened.
5: Huh.
2: What is it, fellow? Stop trembling that way. Steady now. You can't cause any more alarm for those poor old ladies. There might be something strange going on around here, but it certainly isn't anything supernatural. We'll wait till daylight and then have a look. We'll probably find some perfectly logical explanation for the sounds, if there are sounds.
5: Maybe we look at bunkhouse now, huh?
2: Open that door. We'll look over that way. Silver, quiet, boy, quiet. That's it. Stop your trembling now.
5: Plenty dark.
2: Yes. You can barely make out the bunkhouse. Hear anything?
5: Me not hear nothing.
6: Anything wrong with your horses?
2: Not that I know of.
6: Shut that outside door a minute.

0: I don't know who you are, stranger.
1: Well?
0: I'm hoping you're on the level. If you're not, you're going to be on the level while you're in this house.
1: You can be sure of that, Barton.
0: I haven't seen much of those two fine old ladies in the past few years. But that's not because I ain't interested in them. They're in trouble here, a lot of trouble.
1: So it seems.
0: And I'm going to get to the bottom of it.
1: Very well, Barton. If there's any way that we can help...
0: There isn't, except to behave yourselves here.
1: And what are your plans?
0: Hand me that lantern, will you, Indian?
2: Here, lantern.
0: Light it up. I'm going to that bunkhouse, and I'm going to spend the night there.
1: I thought of doing that myself, Barton.
0: I'll do it. I'll find out once and for all what the noises are and put an end to all this fool talk about ghosts and things.
1: You're armed?
0: Gun and knife, and I can use both. That's a good horse you got, mister.
1: One of the best.
0: I don't know as I'd say one of the best. I never saw better, and I've seen lots of horses.
1: He's mighty nervous about something. I think Tonto and I'll stay here in the woodshed overnight.
0: It might be a good idea. Well, I'm off to the bunkhouse. See you at breakfast.

0: I'll have the coffee ground in the pot in no time. Just set yourself down.
1: Did you hear any sounds during the night, Miss Aggie?
0: Same as always. Oh, I do wish John Barton had come in.
1: And Tonto's gone to get him. They'll be in a moment.
0: What about you? Did you hear the noises?
1: The wind was pretty strong.
0: They don't answer my question. Did you hear sounds?
1: There are always sounds in the night.
0: Not like these sounds.
1: Where's your sister?
0: She'll be in a minute. Poor Bess, she's even worse than I am about the sound of the bunkhouse.
2: I have a perfect right to be, Agatha. And you know it.
0: All right, Bess, all right.
2: Where's John Barton?
0: He's coming.
1: Tonto went to get him.
2: Where's Fairchild?
1: He went with Tonto. They'll be here.
3: Aggie, Bess, stranger. It's happened.
4: Oh, my sakes alive.
0: What's the matter?
3: You were right. You were right. It's nothing human.
1: Stop that, Fairchild. Tell what you have to say.
3: You better come. Come and see for yourself. It's Barton.
4: What's the matter with John Barton?
3: The ghost, the spirits. Oh, I believe you now. It's all like you said.
1: Stop it.
3: Stop nothing. You see what I saw, then try and stop telling the same as me. I'm hitting out of here. I'm traveling and fast.
1: Where's Tonto?
3: He's still at the bunkhouse. He's there looking around. Oh, he's got more nerve than I have. I'm getting out and ain't waiting for no breakfast.
0: But tell us.
2: What happened?
0: Where is John? Why ain't he here?
3: It's the ghost that done it. John Barton is dead.
5: The curtain falls on the first act of our Lone Ranger story. Before the next exciting scenes, please permit us to pause for just a few moments.

0: Now to continue our story. When the Lone Ranger learned of John Barton's death, he hurried to the bunkhouse where Tonto was waiting for him.
1: No tracks around the place, huh, Tonto?
2: Ground hard, not show track.
1: Well, what do you suppose struck John Barton?
2: Me not know. It's plenty hard to figure.
1: He must have been struck a furious blow on the head.
2: Not right.
1: This window was open when you got here?
2: And
1: he fell just inside the window.
2: That's right.
1: Heard something, stuck his head out the window, and that was all.
2: That's right.
1: Tonto, the less the ladies know of this, the better. I think we'd better get them to town and have them stay there for a while.
2: Not good.
1: Hey, you hitch up a team to the wagon back of the house and tie a scout behind. Then go to town with the ladies and get the sheriff and come back here with him.
2: Well, what law do?
1: I don't know, but we'll need the law before we're through with this mystery.
2: Tonto, go get wagon.
1: Here comes Silver. Hold there, Silver. Now, what's the matter, old boy? Why didn't you stay where you were left?
2: Silver, plenty nervous.
1: He's looking toward the woods over there. He knows something he wants to tell.
2: Maybe killer in wood.
1: I wonder. Tonto, I'm going to ride in there.
2: Tonto, wait here?
1: Yes, wait till I come back. There'll be time enough for you to take the Collins sisters into town. All right, Silver, old boy. You want to show me something? Come on, then.
3: I'll

0: The mighty stallion raced toward the distant woods. Tonto waited at the house with Fairchild and the two old ladies. 1 hour, 2 hours. The morning wore on. Their nervous tension increased with every passing moment.
1: Why don't he come? What's happened to him?
2: Him come soon.
3: You keep saying that, Injun, but there's some reason why he don't come back.
2: Keep quiet.
3: But there must...
2: Keep quiet.
3: All right. All right, if that's the way you feel about it.
0: Fairchild was worse than either of the Collins sisters. Several times he tried to leave, but Tonto made him stay inside the house. Then, finally, the Lone Ranger returned.
2: Now, masked friend, come back.
1: Oh, thank goodness he ain't been killed.
3: Now we'll know what he found in the woods, if anything.
2: Maybe him tell, maybe not.
4: All right, Tonto.
5: What happened? Did you find anything?
1: Merciful goodness, stranger, where you been? Look at your clothes. You're a sight for mud and brambles.
4: There's the dense woods east of here.
1: I've heard say that it is, but what'd you find there?
4: Perhaps nothing of importance. We'll find out by tonight. And Tonto, you can hitch up the team now.
1: Team?
5: What team?
4: Yours. I want you two ladies to go to town until tomorrow.
1: For what for?
5: Town? What's the matter with here?
4: There might be things going on here tonight, and it'd be just as well if you were not around.
1: Why?
4: Now, please, Miss Agatha, don't ask questions.
5: Drop out in our house and home. I never heard the like of it. I'd like to know who you think you are, mister, that you can tell us where to go.
4: You may stay here if you want to, but it wouldn't make it much easier for everyone if you were in town. The town will take you there, and he'll need you to help him persuade the sheriff to come back here with him.
1: The sheriff?
5: What good's the sheriff? He was here a couple of times before.
1: Yes, he's been here and didn't learn a thing.
4: And perhaps the sheriff didn't ride the right kind of horse.
5: Huh? What's a horse to do with it?
4: I can tell you more tomorrow, after I'm more certain of the things that I suspect.
1: Well, maybe Mr. Fairchild will go to town with us. He has a rig of his own.
4: I'd rather have him stay here.
3: Well, I'd sooner not stay here.
4: I can understand that, Fairchild, but you'll stay.
3: It might be me that gets it tonight. I tell you, this ranch...
4: Well, this ranch has been run down because of something very definite and real. Something that can and will be corrected. I hope it'll be corrected tonight.
3: But why wait? If you know what's the answer to the mystery, why wait till night?
4: Because we can't act until after dark. Now, if you ladies will go...
1: Oh, I expect we may as well, Bessie.
5: I reckon so. It sure be a powerful heavy load off my mind if we could find some reason for the things that have happened.
4: You might tell the sheriff everything he doesn't know, including the death of John Barton.
1: We will.
5: We sure will.
2: Tonto will come back soon. That's sheriff.
4: Very well, Tonto. Fairchild and I'll be right here waiting for you and the sheriff.
3: Against my better judgment.
4: We'll be here.
0: Late afternoon brought Tonto back to the rundown ranch with the sheriff. Fairchild complained to the lawman of the treatment he'd received.
3: Held against my will, practically a prisoner. I demand that I be let go.
6: Oh, take it easy, Fairchild.
3: Why should I have to stay here?
6: Well, I reckon you don't have to stay. But it wouldn't do you much good in your business if word went out that you was so yellow you run out when you was needed to help our friends, the Collins sisters.
4: Yeah, Fairchild will stay with us tonight, Sheriff.
3: But what are you going to do?
4: You and Tonto and the sheriff and I are going to wait in the bunkhouse.
3: No.
4: That's the place to be. That's where things happen.
3: I don't want to. I can't stand staying there.
6: Shucks, Fairchild. There's nothing to be afraid of.
3: You don't know what there is. I do. I saw John Barton this morning.
4: I promise you that what happened to him won't happen to us.
3: You won't be able to stop it. It's the curse of Durick, that's what it is.
4: I was going to ask you, Fairchild.
3: What?
4: When you were here the night Durick escaped, was there anyone else here?
3: No.
4: None of the cowhands?
3: No.
4: No overnight guests?
3: Why, only me.
4: Very well.
3: Why?
4: I just wanted to make sure of that's all. You came in the morning, didn't you, Sheriff?
6: Yep, bright and early.
4: You searched, of course, for the stolen jewelry.
6: Sure.
4: Tonto, you have the tools I mentioned?
2: Oh, tools already.
4: Then we might as well move to the bunkhouse. There are a few things we'll have to do before dark.
3: What's to be done?
4: For one thing, I want to take the door off one end of the bunkhouse.
3: Take the door off?
4: Then we'll cut one of the windows down to the floor and make a second door.
3: Why, I don't understand that.
4: You will, Fairchild, in good time. Now let's get started.
0: The window on one side of the bunkhouse was cut down to the ground to make a new entrance. Darkness fell, and with it, a wind rose. It was a night fully as dark as the preceding one. and the four men inside the bunkhouse could barely see each other as they crouched in one corner.
4: Tonto.
7: And me here.
4: You left Silver untied, didn't you?
7: That's right.
4: Didn't come on the run if I called to him?
7: Silver, come. You call.
6: I don't like this, I tell you.
4: None of us are too well pleased with it, Fairchild.
6: I ain't having a particular good time myself. I hope we finish this tonight. I don't know as I'll get my nerve up to putting in another night here.
4: Then we'll see, Sheriff. We'd better stop talking. We might frighten away the visitor I'm expecting.
6: Mm-hmm.
4: What about the lanterns, Tonto?
7: Got them here.
4: All right. I'll tell you when to light them.
6: How long will you stay here?
4: Until something happens.
6: What's that?
4: Silver. You sense something coming. Steady now and quiet.
6: I wish this was over.
4: Quiet.
6: There. You hear that?
4: That's my horse. Be quiet.
6: Oh, the dirty cur. Shut up, Fairchild.
4: Fairchild, you have a gun.
6: Yeah.
4: Let me have it.
6: But I...
4: Hand it over. You know, State, you're not safe to be trusted with a gun. You'll be shooting one of us with it.
6: He's right, Fairchild. Do what he says. Here it is.
4: Well, thanks.
7: Wait.
4: Did you hear it, Tonto?
7: It come now.
4: Quiet. Not a sound now.
6: I hear it. It's come.
4: Be quiet.
6: Keep your trap shut, Fairchild, or I'll gag you. Look. Look! Where you cut the door? Big. White. White looking. It's big as a horse. It is a horse.
4: Get the lanterns lighted.
6: Look, it's going now.
4: Here, Silver boy. Keep Fairchild here. I'm going after that horse. That's it, Silver. After him.
8: Hail, Silver. Away!
0: The Lone Ranger and Silver raced across the plains after the gray horse. As they drew close, the masked man loosened his rope.
4: Well, that's it, Silver. A little faster, old boy. We'll bring in the outlaw.
0: The Lone Ranger's right arm whirled above his head. The rope snaked out in the night and dropped over the shoulders of the gray. The outlaw fought desperately against the restraint of the masked man's lariat, but finally he seemed to realize it was useless to struggle and quieted down. Then, leading the captured horse, the Lone Ranger returned to the bunkhouse, where Tonto had lighted a lantern.
4: And there, Sheriff, is the killer of John Barton.
6: The horse?
4: The horse, yes. It's the same horse that I found in the woods this afternoon.
6: But who...
4: Barton heard the animal and stuck his head out of the window. The horse struck him with his hoofs.
6: You sure of that?
4: I'm certain of it, Fairchild. This horse has been here every night, pawing outside the building, trying to get inside.
6: But why?
4: In the woods, I found the saddle that the horse had rubbed off after many weeks of effort. When Derek left here, he left this horse, his own faithful animal.
6: That's right. I remember the animal now. It is Derek's critter. Cleaned out a plenty, though.
4: The horse has been living in the woods ever since.
6: But hold on. If Derek left here with all them jewels, why didn't he take the horse along with him?
4: Perhaps he didn't leave here, Sheriff.
6: Not leave here?
4: And doesn't any reason occur to you for the constant efforts on the part of this horse to get into this bunkhouse?
6: He sure can't think of none.
4: And you're not thinking very hard. Tonto, bring the lanterns over here to the center of the floor. Oh, Fairchild, here's the gun you gave me when you were so badly frightened.
6: Oh, thanks.
4: And Sheriff, examine the floor here. If you look closely, you can see where the boards have been taken up and then put down again.
6: How do you know that?
4: Tonto has eyes that miss very little. Shall we take up those floorboards and see what's underneath?
6: Why not?
4: We might find out why the horse was so eager to get here. You have the tools, Tonto.
7: Take up floor plenty quick now. Board, come up easy.
4: Hey, give me that crowbar. Thanks.
6: Get it under the edge more, mister. That's it. Here, I'll give you a hand. That's getting it.
4: Hold the light closer.
6: Hey, there's something down under the floor.
9: All right, all of you. Hoist your hands.
6: Fairchild.
9: Put him up, I said.
6: Have you gone loco? Put that gun down.
9: That masked man's guessed the truth. I ain't being taken, see?
4: Yes, Fairchild, the truth is plain enough. Derek didn't escape at all. When you and he were in this bunkhouse after you'd captured him, you killed him. You hid his body with the jewelry, intending someday to return and get the jewelry.
9: Smart, ain't you? Mighty smart.
4: When you came back, you found that there were stories of ghosts. You were afraid. You didn't know whether to believe in the supernatural or not. Last night, poor Barton came here, and the horse turned outlaw and wild, struck him. The horse wanted to be with its master.
9: Now reach in there. Bring out that bag of jewelry, mister.
4: Now what did you do? Sneak back to the house and steal it a second time after you'd handed it to the old ladies?
9: Why shouldn't I tell you? You're all to die. Sure I did. I stole it in the first place. Derek found me, but I was too slick for him. I charged him with being a thief, and those old fools believed me. the same as they'll believe the ghost killed all of you.
4: You'll forget one thing.
9: Nothing. I got it all worked out.
4: But I knew you were the crook when I asked you for your gun. You think I'd have returned it to you so you could shoot us? I gave it back to make you show your hand. But the gun is unloaded.
9: Why, you... Why, it is unloaded.
6: Well, this one ain't. You're under arrest, Fairchild. The charge is murder.
4: I'll head for town and tell Agatha and Bess that things are now the way they should be. The ranch will be all right again.
8: Hello, Silver! Away!

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3: Hiya, folks. Hold on to your hats, because here comes another rootin' tootin' Wild Bill Hickok adventure, starring Guy Madison as Wild Bill and Andy Devine as his pal Jingle. We'll hear the exciting story, Half Pint Outlaw, right after this message.

0: Most of the lawbreakers trailed by United States Marshal Wild Bill Hickok and his big deputy Jingles were of the same kind. Mean, tough killers. But once in a while, they found themselves after someone as different as the Half-Pint Outlaw.
1: Looks like you did it, Jingles.
2: Yeah! How about that? Every shot in the bullseye. Bill, that's about the best I ever done.
1: Just keep practicing, partner. You're doing real fine.
2: Yeah, and you keep showing me those tricks you use, too.
1: All right. Hey, looks like we got company coming, Jingles.
2: Where? Oh, yeah. Wonder who that is.
1: Looks to me like it might be Judge Graham.
2: I guess you're right. Nobody else but that old fuddy-duddy would wear a frock coat and a beaver hat on a hot day like this.
3: Well, ho there.
1: Howdy, Judge.
3: Afternoon, Marshal. Jingles.
2: Howdy, Judge Graham. Well, what brings you out here?
3: Business, Jingles. I don't see why a busy judge has to go hunting for a U.S. Marshal when he wants one. But that's the way it is.
1: Jingles and I have been pretty busy ourselves lately.
3: Yeah, looks like it. Target practice.
1: Target practice is part of our job.
2: That's how we stay alive, to go on catching owl hoots for you to try in your court, Judge.
3: Maybe. Seems like a waste of time, though. Well, here's the warrant, Bill. Young outlaw by the name of Frank Jensen. And I warn him in court by tomorrow morning.
1: What's he done, Judge?
3: Plenty. Defied a court order, resisted arrest, assault with a deadly weapon. I wouldn't be surprised if we'll find some more crimes. Bring him in. I'll take care of him. Teach him some respect for the law.
2: He sounds like a pretty ferocious sort of a varmint.
3: He is. Ran two of the sheriff's deputies right off his place with a rifle. Might have killed him just as easy as not.
2: And you want us to bring him in?
3: That's right. By tomorrow morning.
2: Now you see why we take time out for target practice.
1: Where do we find this rifle-toting outlaw, Judge?
3: Well, it's all the papers there. The 2J Ranch, 4 miles out the river road over in Mesquite Valley.
2: And he'll just be sitting there waiting for us, huh?
3: That's right. And with a loaded rifle.
1: Well, come on, Jingles. Let's saddle up and go get him.
2: No, all right. But I ain't so sure I like this job. Not even a little bit. No, sirree, but... Bill, why are you in such an all-fired hurry to get yourself shot at?
1: You heard the judge. He says he wants his prisoner in court by tomorrow morning.
2: Oh, that old goat. I don't like that man, Bill.
1: Nothing you can do about it, Jingles. He's a judge and he's the law in this country.
2: Well, I just hope I never get arrested and have to come up before old Frozen Face. Probably put me in jail and throw the key away.
1: Maybe that's why this Frank Jensen fought so hard to keep from being taken in.
2: Yeah, now we gotta try to take him. Well, there's the ranch house, Bill.
1: Yeah. Slow down, Buckshot.
2: Easy, Joker. Easy now. Sure is a pretty spread, Bill. Lots of grass, fat steers. Real nice.
1: Hey, whoa, Buckshot.
2: Whoa, Joker, whoa.
1: What's that you said about this being a real nice place?
2: Bill, this is no time for polite conversation. That varmint up there is shooting at us.
1: He only shot once, Jingles, and he missed.
2: Bill Hickok, sometimes I think you ain't got good sense. Got a rifle, hasn't he? Judge Graham said he was dangerous, didn't he? You don't even seem to be worried.
1: Maybe that's because I saw who did the shooting.
2: You did? Whoa, where is the Henry Bushwhacker?
1: Standing right there on the porch.
2: Oh, now, Bill, stop hoorahing me. That's just a little bitty old kid.
1: He's holding a rifle, isn't he?
2: Oh, sure,
1: Bill. Then he must be our man. Put your hands up and let's ride up and talk to him. Come on, Buckshot, get up there.
2: Oh, this is the silliest thing I ever heard of. That little shaver, why, he ain't no desperate outlaw.
1: Yeah, I don't think so either, but what do you say we find out what this is all about?
4: Hold it right there.
1: Oh, Buckshot.
2: Oh, Joker.
4: You two turn your horses out and get.
2: Now, just a darn minute, sonny. We want to talk to your pa.
4: I ain't got no pa. Now, get off my place or I'll throw you plumb center.
1: Your name Frank Jensen, son?
4: Yeah, you know it is. But you ain't taking me, you hear?
2: Bill, is this really the outlaw?
1: Sure is, Jingles. Frank, I think you better put up that gun.
4: I ain't gonna do it. I don't want to shoot nobody, but if you make one move to get off that horse, I'll pull the trigger.
2: Now listen to me, you half-pint bobcat. Lots bigger men than you have tried to shoot Wild Bill Hickok, and none of them ever done it yet.
4: Wild Bill Hickok? Are you really Wild Bill?
2: Yeah, he really is. And I'm really Jingles. Now, point that squirrel gun someplace else and let us climb down.
4: Oh, no, you don't. You two are lawmen and you'll take me away.
2: No, we won't.
1: Wait a minute, Jingles.
2: Huh?
1: You're wearing a badge. You can't make a promise like that.
4: Just what I thought. You're like all the rest of them. Nobody wants to help me. They just want to take me away.
2: No, but now listen, Frankie.
4: I thought the law was supposed to help people when they got in trouble. Well, if that's the way the law works, well, I don't want it. Now get out.
2: Well, Marshal Hickok, you and your big badge, what do you say to that?
0: Today's Wild Bill Hickok story continues in just 1 minute. When Wild Bill Hickok and Jingles went to the 2J Ranch in Mesquite Valley to pick up a desperate outlaw, they found that he was a 12-year-old boy, but he was armed with a rifle, and he was desperate, and he refused to let the two officers come near him.
4: Go on now. Get going.
2: No, you know we can't do that.
1: Now look, Frankie, I'll make you a promise.
4: What promise?
1: Jingles and I won't take you away until we've had a chance to sit down and talk about your side of the story.
2: How's that, huh?
4: Well, all right. Nobody's even listened to me so far.
1: Pile off, Jingles. We can talk better over there on the porch.
2: Yeah. Now come on over here in the shade, Frankie.
4: I wasn't really crying. I was just sort of mad. I reckon I got some dust in my eye.
2: Yeah, sure. Yeah, I've had the same thing happen to me. Happens sometimes when you get a little scared, too.
4: I wasn't scared. Men don't get scared.
2: They don't, huh? Well, since I've been trailing around with Wild Bill, it seems like I've been scared about half the time.
1: Everybody gets scared, Frankie. But the best kind of men don't let it through them. They just go ahead and do what they have to do.
4: Well, gee, I'm glad to know that. I guess I got a lot to learn about being a man.
2: Well, so have a lot of grown-up men I know.
1: Frankie, let's find out why the judge wants you in court, huh?
4: Well, that's easy. He wants to send me away to an orphan's home.
2: He does?
4: Sure. Dad got killed by a horse, and I can't remember my ma. So I guess I'm the only one left to ramrod this spread.
2: Well, I'm sorry to hear about that, Frankie.
1: You're pretty young to be running a cattle spread, aren't you?
4: Yeah, but I can do it. I know I can. I'm a top hand.
2: I'll bet you are. Yes, sir, but it'll take more than one top hand to keep this place rolling.
4: I figured maybe the millers that live down the road would let me hand it roundup time. Maybe after I get the rest of the mortgage paid off, I could hire a little help.
1: That's going to take a lot of time, Frankie. Time when you ought to be in school.
4: Oh, but Wild Bill.
2: Now, you just listen to Wild Bill a minute, Frankie.
1: You can't spend all your time working and never have a chance to grow up and learn something, Frankie.
4: But don't you see? I'm the only one left to run the 2J. Dad worked and fought all his life to get this spread. And I helped him stock it and keep it rolling. I gotta stay here and work at Wild Bill. I just gotta.
2: Doggone it, Bill. Why ain't I smart enough to think of something?
1: I can see your problem, Frankie. But you'll never get anywhere fighting the law.
4: But I just want him to leave me here.
1: What about resisting arrest? And what about firing shots at the two sheriff's deputies?
4: I just shot over their heads. Don't the law say that a man's got a right to defend his own home?
2: Seems to me there's something about that in the Constitution, Bill.
4: Well, I'm a man, and this is my home.
2: You sure are a man, Frankie.
1: Now, wait a minute, Jingles. Frankie, the law wants you to get a square deal. Now, why don't you come to court with us, and we'll see if we can work this thing out the right way, huh?
4: But that means losing my ranch.
1: No, it doesn't. The ranch is yours. The law won't take it away from you.
4: But that's what the sheriff's man said. He said I was to go to an orphan's home, and Judge Graham was going to put the ranch up for public sale.
2: Oh, now, Judge Graham wouldn't do that. Or would he?
1: I hadn't heard about that.
4: You're not going to make me go to court, are you, Wild Bill?
2: Well?
1: I'll tell you what. You stay here tonight and get your chores done. Jingles and I are going to find a way out of this for you. If we need you, we'll be back in the morning.
2: Well, if you can't give a man a straight answer, give him some kind of an answer. That's what I always say. Bill Hickok, have you let Judge Graham take Frankie's ranch away from him? I think maybe I'll just go back to East Sidalia and quit riding with you.
1: I wouldn't blame you, Jingles. But sometimes a U.S. Marshal has to do something he doesn't want to do.
2: No, now, Bill, there must be something we can do about this.
1: We'll try, Jingles. Here's the judge's office. Pull up. Whoa, Buckshot.
2: Whoa, Joker, whoa.
1: Hey, looks like the judge is still here. Getting kind of late, isn't
2: he? He must have sentenced somebody to be hung, and he's staying around to celebrate.
1: You better not talk that way till we find out what the score is, Jingles.
2: I'll talk any way I want to. I'm mad.
3: Bam! Marshal Hickok, you brought the prisoner, I presume?
2: You go ahead and presume. We didn't bring you no prisoner.
3: What?
1: You said you wanted him in court tomorrow morning, Judge. We'll have him here then.
3: You mean he's still at large?
2: If doing his father's work and his own work, too, is being at large, yep, he's at large.
3: Now, look here. I signed an order for that young man's arrest, and I want him in jail.
2: Oh, what for?
1: Jingles.
2: But, Bill,
1: Never mind. Is it true that the Jensen's ranch is being put up for sale?
3: Of course. The young man has no parents and no guardian. The ranch will be sold, and the money will be put in a trust fund for him.
2: But he doesn't want it sold.
3: I can't help that. I've already announced the sale, and I've had an offer of $25 an acre from Silas James.
2: Silas James?
3: Yes, sir. He's president of the Valley Land and Water Company.
1: Yeah, I know that.
2: That old skinflint. If he's offering $25 an acre, that ranch must be worth $150.
1: That price does seem pretty low. That's one of the best ranches in the valley.
3: Yep, prices are always low at a for sale. And there are debts that a young boy couldn't be expected to take care of.
2: What I want to know is, who is forcing this sale?
3: Now, look here. I'm only doing my duty as a judge. I have no interest in this case whatsoever.
1: Judge, it seems to me that you're a big stockholder in the Valley Land and Water Company.
3: Hmm? Well, that you can very well know it. Look here, Hickok, what do you mean?
1: I mean that it might be worth your while to force the sale of a good ranch to a company in which you have a big interest.
3: As I said before, that's none of your business.
2: And as I said before, we're making it our business.
3: You can't come into my office and threaten me. I'm a judge. Give me back those papers, Hickok. You and Jingles are off the case.
1: That's just fine with us, Judge. Here you are.
3: Now get out of my office. I'll have the sheriff himself pick up that young outlaw.
1: All right, Judge. Come on, Jingles, let's go.
2: But, Bill, are we pulling out?
1: You heard the judge, Jingles. We're off the case.
2: That old goat, I'd like to go back and pull his whiskers.
1: You know, Jingles, that's the first time you and I have ever been taken off of a case. How do you feel about it?
2: I feel swell.
1: Then let's get our horses and see if we can do something, huh?
2: Where are we going?
1: We'll go talk to some people that might be able to help. Steady, Buckshot.
2: Easy, Joker. Bill and I are failures. Ain't that nice? Well, he thinks so, Bill. Bill!
1: Run for it, Jingles. Get up there, Buckshot.
2: Jump, Joker. Get me out of here. Who's shooting at us? The judge?
1: Could be. Those shots came from the back of his office.
2: Then why are we running away? Let's go back and hammer his ears off.
1: Nope. I think he wants us to have an accident before court opens tomorrow.
2: All right. Let's take care of the judge so we can be sure we won't have an accident.
1: We're going to be too busy, Jingles. We have to ride clear to the county seat and back before morning.
2: Huh? Oh, now I know you're local. Trouble all over this end of the county, and you decide to go for a nice long ride in the moonlight.

0: Today's Wild Bill Hickok story continues in just 1 minute. While Bill Hickok and Jingles discovered that Judge Graham was after Frank Jensen's ranch, and that was why he was so eager to bring the case to court, they headed for the county seat on a wild night ride to try to stop the legal proceedings.
1: How long is it till daylight, Bill?
2: Not long now, Jingles. We ought to get to the Miller Ranch just about sunup.
1: You think the Millers will be willing to help?
2: I'll sure try to talk them into it, partner. Frankie said they were real nice to him after his father was killed.
1: Well, you sure you got all the papers you need from the county seat?
2: I think so. We kept the district judge up most of the night filling them out for us.
1: Yeah, he was mad as a short-tailed cow in fly time when we got him out of bed.
2: Yeah, but he simmered down in a hurry, though, when we told him what we wanted.
1: Yeah, he was real helpful. You know, with all the no-good buzzers we meet up with in our business, it's great to find that there's still some nice folks around.
2: There's plenty of them, Jingles. They just don't make as much noise as the other kind.
1: I guess you're right. Get along, Joker.

0: Now keep your eyes open, Sheriff. This young sidewinder's mighty quick on the trigger, they say.
1: I don't like this, Judge. Hunting down young'uns like they was outlaws.
0: You just do as I say. I got a legal warrant right here, and it's your duty to arrest young Jensen and bring him into court. Whoa, ho there now.
1: Whoa, ho, Stonewall. I don't see nobody. Maybe he skipped out.
0: And it'll go hard with him if he did. He knows we want him, and I can send him to jail if he's a fugitive.
2: Wild Bill! Single! Hey, wait a minute. You're not Wild Bill.
0: That's right. We're not. Now get your hands up and stand right there, or I'll shoot.
1: You wouldn't shoot a kid, Judge.
0: He's dangerous, I tell you. I'm not going to have him running back in the house for a gun.
2: You tricked me.
0: Put the handcuffs on him. Then we'll know he's safe.
2: Handcuffs?
1: Oh, now, wait a minute.
0: You heard me, Sheriff. Do your duty.
1: I'm sorry, youngster. I guess I got to do what the judge says.
2: You stay away from me. If anybody's going to take me in, it'll be Wild Bill and Jingles.
0: And they won't be back. They've been taken off this case.
2: Oh, yeah? Then who's this coming in the road?
0: Huh? Blast those two. What are they doing here?
1: It's them. Say, I'm glad they're here.
3: Oh, Joker, whoa. Looks like we just got here in time, Bill.
2: Wild Bill, they're going to put handcuffs on me.
4: Put them away, Sheriff. You won't need them.
1: Thanks, Bill. I sure didn't want to use them.
0: Hickok, I've had enough of your meddling. I'll have your badge for interfering with a legal arrest.
4: You've been threatening me since yesterday, Judge Graham. Now you shut up and listen.
3: Attaboy, Bill, tell him.
4: You're not taking Frankie to court now or any time.
2: You mean that, Wild Bill?
3: Sure he does, Frankie.
0: What do you mean? This boy has no parents, no guardian. He's a ward of the court, and I'm the court.
3: Oh, shut up.
4: Frankie has a new father and a new mother, if it's all right with him.
2: I do?
4: Sure do. Your next-door neighbors, the Millers, said they'd be glad to adopt you, and I've got the papers right here.
2: The Millers? Oh, gee, they're swell folks.
3: Yeah, and they said they'd throw your ranch right in with theirs and run it all as one spread till you get growed up.
0: Where'd you get those papers, Hickok?
4: I got them from District Judge Bell at the county seat.
0: Judge Bell?
3: Yeah. He's your boss, ain't he? He's not very happy with this shenanigan you tried to pull, practically stealing Frankie's ranch.
4: He sure isn't. I've got some more papers here, Judge. This one is an order relieving you of your job. This other one is a warrant for your arrest on swindling charges.
3: Bill and I sure been busy, ain't we?
0: You won't get away with this, Hickok. I'll bring you in, too.
3: I don't think you'd have nerve enough to jump you, Bill.
1: Yeah, the judge will get his head knocked off if Bill decides to hit him.
4: Cut it out, Judge. I don't want to have to drop you.
3: Oh, go ahead and hit him, Bill. He's got it coming.
2: Let me hit him.
3: Doggone if I don't think you can whip him, Frankie.
4: Now get away!
3: Just what I thought. Bill pushed you, and you fell down.
1: Bill, look out!
5: Wild Bill Hickok will continue after this message.
4: I thought you might try that when your fist didn't work. Tie him up, Jingles.
3: Tie him up, nothing. Sheriff, get out those handcuffs and let the judge see how they feel.
2: Gee, Wild Bill. I don't know how to thank you and Jingles.
3: Well, Bill, that dust is starting to blow around again, and, well, I think I must have got some in my eyes, too.
4: You and me both, partner.
3: Well, let's just don't stand here blubbering like three big sissies. Well, come on, Frankie. Let's get on down the road and have breakfast with your new folks.
5: You've just heard another exciting story of Wild Bill Hickok, starring Guy Madison as Wild Bill and Annie Devine as his pal Jingles. This has been a Globe Sound presentation.

You've just heard another exciting story of Wild Bill Hickok, starring Guy Madison and Andy Devine in person. Today's cast included Jess Kirkpatrick, Dick Beals, and Curly Bradley. Our story was written and directed by Paul Pierce. This is a David Heyer production, transcribed in Hollywood. Now, this is Charlie Lyon speaking, reminding you to tune this station again when we present another of the adventures of...

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0: on your last trip, did you discover what the Earth people eat? They eat a great many of these. They peel them with their metal knives. Boil them for 20 of their minutes. Then they smash them all to bits. They are clearly the most primitive people.
1: Form mash, get smash.
2: Once upon a time there was an engineer.
3: Choo-choo Charlie was his name, we hear.
2: He had an engine and he sure had fun. He used good and plenty candy to make his train run.
4: Charlie says, love my good and plenty. Charlie says, really rings the bell. Charlie says, love my good and plenty. Don't know any other candy that I love so well.
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8: 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While Robertson's Golden Shred gets all of its tang from Seville oranges. What would you rather have for breakfast?
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12: At last, we are really on the magic island of the South Seas. However, it seems to be not a place of beauty and peace, as the islands are thought of, but a sinister and foreboding fortress, the stronghold of a terrible scientific colony. Jerry Hall, Mrs. Patricia Gregory, and Captain Tex Bradford have been allowed to see the little girl whom they came to find. The girl is Joan Gregory, long-lost daughter of Patricia Gregory. Mother and daughter have been given a moment of privacy in the tiny room the girl occupies, on the Isle of Euclidea, the magic island.
13: I'm so happy to have found you, my dear, that nothing else matters to me. I can even bear being a prisoner here if I may only be with you, my dear little Joan.
14: And I'm so happy to be with you, Mrs. Mother. But it all seems so strange. I'm called Cleostra here. All of our names have to do with scientific things. And yet you call me Joan. And somehow it seems that I have always been Joan.
13: You have to me, dear. You've always been my little daughter, though the width of the sea and 14 years have separated us.
14: Mother. Oh, it sounds so nice to say that. Mother.
13: And you'll always be able to say it now, for Mother will never leave you. We'll go back to California, to the United States, to the great free outside which you call the world.
14: Tell me of your home. We hear much of it through our space phones, and can even see your United States through our universal prism reflectors. But the images are not clear, and your old-fashioned and weak electrical apparatus gives us a particularly mediocre signal.
13: What a precious infant you are. You know so much more than your mother. And your speech would shame many of our educators. And yet, I wonder if you've been happy here.
14: Happy? I believe so. We have games. Relaxation, you know.
13: What sort of games?
14: When the full rest period comes, in the middle of the day, we gather in the common laboratory, and we may use the entire time, 600 seconds, in working out such mathematical and electrochemical problems as may suit our fancy, even though they haven't the slightest practical value.
13: And that is relaxation. Your wisdom makes me very sad, my child. You're only a young girl, barely 15 years old, and you should still be playing as a happy child. Don't you ever run and jump and play athletic games? Don't you ever laugh?
14: No one on Euclidea laughs, except G-47. And when he laughs, it is only horrible. He is the most brilliant man in the universe, and the most terrible.
13: Is he abusive, mean, unkind to you?
14: G-47 would not trouble to be anything but scornful toward any mere human. What am I, or what are you, or anyone else, to a man who is only to raise his hand and destroy a world?
13: So that's it. Then this weird colony is made up of mad scientists, bent on world conquest by science. I might have known it.
14: It is not a pleasant place for some here, I think. Some who have known your world as you know it. But to me, it is all I know.
13: You will soon know the world as I know it, my dear. I'll take you back to my home. Your home. Why, my estate is larger than this whole island.
14: And things grow naturally there? Flowers and trees?
13: Why, of course. Don't you have them here?
14: You will see in the light of day. We have everything and nothing.
13: You will come back with us to our world just as quickly as Captain Bradford makes arrangements for us to leave this island.
14: There are many here who have been trying for years to leave the island. They are still here. And some who have left, they never arrived at any known place.
13: But there was one person who got safely away, an old sailor, not long ago. He was picked up by a ship in the open sea and sent word of this strange island to the world by radio.
14: And where is that old sailor now?
13: He died almost as soon as he got his radio message to the world.
14: Yes, he died. So you see, no one ever gets away from this island for long.
13: Joan, you realize what you're saying? Surely you don't mean that his death was not accidental.
14: I think that I can tell you, all of you, much that will be to your advantage. But we will be overheard now. And it's better that I wait until another time, when Captain Bradford may hear it at the same time. One thing I can tell you now. G-47 thinks that Captain Bradford is the only man in the world who might interfere with his plans.
13: Then we'll tell the captain. Tex is a brave and clever man, and Jerry Hall is a smart, dependable boy. We'll find a way to get off this island and back to the world. And then...
15: And then... What?
13: I didn't see you.
15: You do not see me now, do you?
14: These rooms are made of some metal, which allows you to see through it from the outside only.
13: What a nightmare of life you must lead here.
15: You will not need to speculate long on the type of existence peculiar to you, Euclidea. Your quarters will be assigned to you.
13: Where are Captain Bradford and Jerry?
15: You are dangerously impertinent in your inquisitiveness, but it is obviously ignorance. Your fine captain is in solitary confinement, learning a lesson about behavior on the scientific fountainhead of the universe.
13: What has the captain done to warrant that?
15: He asked too many questions, and I might add, you, madame, are following the same line.
14: Be quiet, please, dear mother.
15: How touching the reunion. Well, little lady, you will bear in mind that your mother's world means nothing to you. You are part of this vast machine. You are Cleostra, the living symbol of the perfect calendar.
14: My mother tells me my name is Joan.
15: By this time tomorrow night, your mother will have learned that what she tells you is of no moment here.
13: Where is Jerry? Is he locked up with the captain?
15: No. That adolescent walking loudspeaker is waiting without. I will allow him to perform a service for me. You, Cleostra, we'll go with him to the voice transmission chambers. I will direct him to send a message for me. You, madame, may go and talk to your precious captain.
13: But may I...
15: Silence, go. The woman waiting without will conduct you. You may speak to the captain through the wall of his cell, as I now speak to you. Go, I said, go, go.
13: Goodbye, Joan. I'll see you soon.
14: Goodbye, mother. Goodbye.
15: There is no time for sentiment here. Come out. Come.
14: What do you wish of me? Oh, Jerry, I'm glad to see
15: you. Silence. Cleostra, you will conduct this boy to the voice transmission chambers. Show him the operation of the Euclidea to California voice transmission beam and see that he sends the following message. All is well. We'll send further news later. He will send it to Mrs. Gregory's home operator. Use the signature of the Gregory yacht.
16: Say, now look here. You can't buffalo me into sending anything of the kind.
15: Have you seen our solitary confinement cell?
16: Why, gee.
14: Jerry, do as he says. I'll explain it all to you later.
15: Be off. Send that message. Then report to me in my private quarters. Be off. Be off.
14: Come on, Jerry. There's no use arguing with him.
16: Oh, I guess you're right. But I'd sure like to punch him on the snozzle. Golly whiskers.
14: You're a strange boy, Jerry. What does that mean?
16: What does what mean?
14: Punch him on the schnozzle, golly whiskers.
16: You don't speak very good English here, do you?
14: That I do not know. But I like the way you speak.
16: Do you? On the level?
14: On the level?
16: Yeah, on the level.
14: Do you not speak in the same manner on the level as you would on an elevation?
16: Hey, look, one of us is wrong, and I got along all right in school, so it must be you. Now, look, you like me. Is that right?
14: That is substantially correct, Jerry.
16: Well, I got that much of it right anyhow. Now, I like you, too.
14: That is very pleasant, Jerry. We must see each other as often as we are allowed to.
16: Oh, boy, that's slick.
14: Slick?
16: Never mind that now. Just listen. I know all about you for a long time. I got Mrs. Gregory and Tex Bradford to bring me with them just so as I could help find you.
14: But I have not been lost. Why should you have to find me? I have known where I was at all times.
16: Well, it's about time I got you off this island. Now, listen. No, don't talk. Just listen. I've dreamed about you for years. It's been in all the papers about your mother looking all over the world for you. And I just got to thinking so much about you that I... Well, golly, well, you're mighty nice.
14: You are also mighty nice.
16: Golly whiskers, you got that one right. Now, look, you and I have got to do some figuring about getting off this island. Captain Bradford is locked up because he asked too many questions about how things are done here on this island. And we've got to do something about it.
14: There's very little we can do, Jerry. G-47 hears and sees all that goes on in Euclidea.
16: Never mind that. Your mother's been looking for you for 14 years. And Captain Bradford's been helping her for 5 or 6 years. Well, and now that you're found...
14: But, Jerry...
16: You were lost. And now that you're found, we're not going to spend the rest of our lives on this island.
14: Is your world such a wonderful place, then, that it is worth all this worry and trouble and danger merely to attempt to return to it?
16: Is it worth it? Oh, boy... Wait till I take you to a moving picture premiere on Hollywood Boulevard. You ought to see some of those big shows.
14: We often watch what you call your moving pictures from here, when we are allowed the time.
16: Oh, sure. You got machines here.
14: No, Jerry. We see them being made. I will show you the universal prism reflectors. They may be focused on your Hollywood, and the making of the pictures is quite plain to us here in Euclidea.
16: Boy, this is a magic island.
14: My mother's yacht was watched all the time. Every move you made on the trip from your California to our island was seen by our scientists. They did not let me watch, but I heard them talking.
16: Maybe getting off this island won't be so easy after all.
14: It will be impossible, Jerry. Oh, but here is the voice transmission chamber. We enter. So? And there's the apparatus you will use.
16: Where? This is the craziest place. We walk all over the island without making a sound. Then we open the door and we're inside of a room without a sound. And now that we're in here, there isn't a sign of anything to send a message with.
14: You see that map on the wall? You will push the little lever, the one marked California.
16: Okay. It's pushed. Now what is that to?
14: You may now talk to California. Just direct your voice naturally toward that wall.
16: You know, someday I'm going to write a book about this place. Well, here goes. J-24Y to J-12C, Los Angeles. 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
16: 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We're in terrible danger on the island. Our position is...
15: So, you silly fool, you would try to deceive me?
14: Oh, G-47, that terrible ray gun. You've used it on Jerry.
15: It is a pretty toy, is it not, Cleostra? 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
1: Once upon a time there was an engineer.
2: Choo-choo Charlie was his name, we hear.
1: He had an engine and he sure had fun. He used good and plenty candy to make his train run.
3: Charlie says, love my good and plenty. Charlie says, really rings the bell. Charlie says, love my good and plenty. Don't know any other candy that I love so well.
4: When you want a drink to cool your thirst.

0: presenting the adventures of Jungle Jim. Last week, Kolo emerged from Dumba Pass, many miles south of Bhutan's camp, and he was seized by a British patrol whose commanding officer refused to listen to his story. As he was about to be made a prisoner, Captain Carstairs arrived on the scene. Kolo immediately gave the captain the evidence which Shanghai Lil had collected against Bhutan. Meanwhile, Myra Trent went to Peter Hawkins and his son Ronnie to deliver the key to their prison hut, which Jim had given her. The three then waited for a signal from Jim, but before it was received, they saw the natives start an attack. During this time, Jungle Jim and Shanghai Lil succeeded in making Bhutan a prisoner in his own hut. However, during the fight that preceded the capture of the prince, several shots were fired which attracted the attention of Bhutan's men. The natives immediately started an attack, but Jim and Lil succeeded in barricading themselves within the hut. The thrilling adventures of Jungle Jim are pictured each Sunday in the Comic Weekly, the world's greatest pictorial supplement of humor and adventure. The Big Comic Weekly, each page printed in full color, is distributed everywhere as an integral part of your Hearst Sunday newspaper. And now we continue our story. Jim and Lil have just placed Bhutan's chair in front of the door of the hut and told him that if his natives attempt to shoot through the door, he will be killed by his own men.
1: Better order them away, Bhutan. If your men shoot through that door, you'll be killed.
2: Bradley, wait. Pull me out of the line of fire until I can make them hear me.
3: You better talk fast, Bhutan.
2: Gunha, stop firing. Stop, you'll kill me, you fool. Stop, do not shoot.
1: I thought that understands you, Bhutan.
3: Well, they're still out there, Jim. I hear them.
2: Master! Gunha, I am a prisoner. Do not shoot.
1: Shut up, Bhutan. I'll tell you what to say.
3: Use now, Jimmy. Let the cat out of the bag. Gunha knows that we're holding
1: Bhutan,
3: him.
1: Bhutan, listen to me. This is your last chance. Tell Gunha to call off the natives.
4: And if he refuses?
1: If he knows what's good for you, he won't refuse. Now go ahead and tell him.
4: Very well.
2: Gunha!
3: Well, he doesn't answer, Jim. They're probably planning something.
1: Try again, Bhutan.
4: It is useless, Bradley. They have gone away. If you are wise, you will listen to me.
3: Don't worry about us. You're the one who's in a spot.
4: Perhaps you will find our positions reversed in a few minutes, Miss DeVril.
3: Oh, yes?
4: While you were out of the room, I was telling Bradley that you offered to join me once.
3: And you fell for it.
1: You didn't think that I believed you, did you, Bhutan?
3: What was he trying to tell you?
1: Oh, that you were ready to sell out, Lil. Bhutan tried to make me believe that it was me whom you were fooling, and that you were ready to join with him.
4: I may have been wrong.

0: However, the situation is different now. You cannot possibly hold out an escape. And yet, I am still ready to make you a generous offer.
1: You are generous, aren't you, Prince?
0: I can afford to be.
1: Well, get this and get it straight. I'm the one who was sent into the jungle to get you, and I'm going to take you back to the authorities. You can't buy your way out of this.
2: We're wasting our time, Lil. Come on into the next room. I want to talk to you.
1: Wait, Jim. Are you sure he's tied tight enough?
2: Oh, don't worry, Lil. He won't get away. Come on now.
1: Well, what do you think we better do, Jim?
2: Wait. I don't want to have him hear us.
1: I don't like leaving him there alone. Bhutan's a slippery character.
2: He's tied tight, Lil. Now listen to me. We've got plenty of guns here in the hut. I think we ought to get everyone together.
1: You mean Hawkins and his son, Lonnie?
2: Exactly. There's a chance that we can get them in here through the rear window without the natives seeing them.
1: Have you got the key to their cell?
2: They got it themselves, Lil. I sent it to them by Myra Trent.
1: Then I doubt if it ever reached them. She never did anything right in her life.
2: Oh, forget that, Lil. I'm sure they've got it. The next thing is to get them into this hut. Now, Myra's probably with them.
1: Leave her out of it, Jim. I don't want her here.
2: Hawkins and his son are coming in, and she's coming with them if I can reach them. Lil, don't you see? If five of us start shooting at once, those natives will run away.
1: Jim.
2: What's the matter?
1: I smell smoke. Come on.
2: Lil, you're right. They set the hut on fire.
3: Bradley! Get me out of here, Bradley!
1: Oh, Jim, this may be a trap.
2: You're right, Lil. But I don't think they'll burn down this hut while Bhutan's here.
1: No. But the smoke is out. Look how the smoke is coming in under that door.
3: Bradley. Bradley, you can't leave me here to be burned alive. Those fools...
2: Shut up, Bhutan.
1: Jim, we can't stay here much longer. The smoke's getting thicker.
2: We're not going to stay, Lil. Come on. We'll go to the back of the hut.
3: Don't leave me to die, Bradley. Misty Brill, you can't.
1: Well, what are you going to do? We can't leave Bhutan in there.
2: That's exactly what we're going to do.
1: But he'll be killed.
2: Not a chance, Lil. They build a fire of some kind outside the door. It's a plot to smoke us out. Only we're not going to stay here that long.
1: What do you mean?
2: Pick up those guns there for Hawkins and his son.
1: All right.
2: Now, all the natives are in front of the hut. We're going out a window on the side toward the jungle. We'll be hidden there. Now, when they think they've got us smoked out, they'll probably try to enter the hut.
1: I see what you mean. When they do, we'll surprise them from behind.
2: That's right, Lil. We'll beat them at their own trick. Are you ready?
1: Go ahead. Open the window.
2: All right.
1: Jim, they can see us.
2: Wait, Lil. Wait. The wind's changing, Lil. It's carrying the smoke toward them. Why, Lil, that'll make a perfect smoke screen for us.
1: Oh.
2: Now, come on. This is our chance. I'll go out first, Lil. Come on, Lil.
1: Here I come.
2: Good girl. Now run, Lil. Straight into the jungle.
1: They can't see us now.
2: No, I guess we're safe enough. Look, Lil. It's just as I guessed. They built a fire on the side where the wind would carry the smoke into the hut.
1: And the wind changed. The smoke has driven them all back.
2: Lil! Lil, look!
1: What's the matter?
2: The fire is out of control. It's blazing against the side of the hut. Bhutan will be burned alive!

0: While this scene has been taking place, Myra Trent and Peter Hawkins have been standing at the edge of the jungle far on the other side of the camp, waiting for Ronnie, who disappeared into the darkness in search of weapons.
1: Do you think we'll be able to help them, Mr. Hawkins?
2: We will. If them blooming natives don't break in the door first, Jim and Mr. Bleel must have taken Bhutan a prisoner in his own hut. And somehow his natives found out about it.
1: Oh, if they do break in, they'll kill Jim and...
2: Don't say it, Miss Trent. Don't say it. We've got to save them. As soon as Ronnie gets back with the guns, we'll get around on the other side in the jungle and fire on them from behind. The natives will probably think it's Kolo who come back with help.
1: Listen, they've stopped shooting.
2: You're right. I don't like it. They're up to something. If only Ronnie had get back.
1: Perhaps we could find him.
2: No, Miss Trent. No, we'd better stay here. He's looking around in the native huts.
1: There's someone coming.
2: Keep down, Miss Trent. Keep down. We don't want to be seen.
3: What? Where are you?
1: Oh, it's Ronnie.
2: This way, lad. This way. Ronnie, did you find any guns?
4: Yes, Father. I've got two rifles.
2: Good boy.
4: That's all I could find. Father, I think Miss Trent ought to keep back in the jungle till this is over.
1: No, Ronnie. I've got the revolver Jim gave me.
4: But it's not safe for you, Miss Trent.
1: But I'm going to help, Ronnie.
2: She can keep behind us, boy. We've got to get started. There's something up.
4: I know. I crawled up close enough so that I could see part of what was going on.
2: Yes?
4: Gunhai is leading the men. They were firing on the hut, and then they stopped. They're huddled together, talking now.
2: Talking? Then they must be planning something. Come on. We've got to hurry. If we can join forces with Jim and Mr. Beadle now, we'll take the camp. Come on.
1: I hope you're right. Oh, I want to get out of here and never see the jungle again.
4: I understand how you feel, Miss Trent.
1: Oh, I wish you'd call me Myra, Ronnie.
4: I was going to ask you if I could. I want you to stay close to me, Myra. I'd rather have you between Father and me.
1: Oh, you mustn't think of me. I'll be all right.
2: Oh, I wish I knew what the devil was up to. There hasn't been a sound.
4: We're getting around toward the other side.
1: Look! What's that?
2: Where? What do you see?
1: There's a red glow. See, through the trees over there.
4: You're right. Something's afire. Take my hand, Myra. Come on, we're going to run.
2: It's the hut. It's a fire.
1: The natives are set at the fire. Then Jim and Mr. Beale are in there. I know they are. I saw her at the window before the shooting started.
2: Come on, Ronnie. We've got to do something.
4: Wait, Father. What? Here, come over this way. Look, they haven't really set the building afire.
2: What?
4: They're trying to smoke them out.
2: Blimey.
4: See, the fire's in front and the wind is carrying the smoke toward the windows and doors.
1: They're throwing something on the flames.
4: It's moss, probably, to make a fire smoke. Look, that wind's changing. The smoke's driving the natives back.
2: Come on. Come on. This is our chance.
4: Wait and see what happens. That hut is locked up tight. Jungle Jim and Mr. Beale are not in danger yet.
1: But the fire is starting to burn the building.
2: We've got to get to them, Ronnie.
4: No, Father. The natives are coming up on the other side. They've circled the smoke. There's Gunhar.
2: Yes.
4: He's going around the hut.
1: Ronnie, he's going to try and break in one of the windows. He stopped at the one in back where I saw Mr. Beale.
2: You're right, Miss Trent. And he's climbing in. Look, it's open.
4: Father, don't you see?
2: What?
4: That means that Jim and Mr. Beale escaped.
2: What?
4: They climbed out that window. Otherwise, it wouldn't be open.
1: That's it. She closed that window just as you came out of your cell. Remember?
2: There he comes. Out of the front door. He's carrying someone.
4: Father, it's Prince Bhutan. Maybe he's dead.
0: A short time later, Prince Bhutan regains consciousness and faces his assistant, Gunha.
5: Master, are you all right?
6: See that the fire is put out immediately, you fool.
5: It is being done, Master.
6: What has happened to Mr. Brill and Jungle Jim Bradley? Did you capture them?
5: They are gone, Master.
6: So you allowed them to escape, Gunha. You have failed. You shall pay for this.
5: But, Master, the wind changed. The men were driven away. It was then that they escaped through the window.
6: You lie, Gunnar. I was talking to them when they left. What of the Ancient One and his son?
5: They are locked up, Master.
6: How do you know? Have you looked? Slave!
7: Yes, Master.
6: Go to the hut where the Ancient One and his son are confined. Make sure that they are there.
7: It shall be as you ask, Master.
5: They could not have escaped.
6: Silence! You have failed for the second time, Gunnar. First, when you allowed the slave Kolo to go to the authorities. Now, in allowing Jungle Jim Bradley and Misty Brill to escape into the jungle.
5: Master, it could not be helped. Some of the men have deserted.
6: I have accepted your excuses for the last time. You shall have one more chance.
5: I shall do whatever you ask, Master.
6: Very well.
5: Master, they are gone.
6: What are you saying?
5: The hut is empty, Master. The Old One and Tiger are gone.
6: You are sure?
5: The door is open, Master.
6: So, Gunnar, not only have Jungle Jim Bradley and Misty Brill escaped you, But you have also allowed the Ancient One and his son to leave.
5: Have mercy, Master. It could not be helped.
6: They must be brought back. Do you understand? No one has ever defied Prince Bhutan and lived. Bradley and his friends must pay.
5: I shall leave at once.
6: This is your last chance. The prisoners must be brought before me by sunset tomorrow.
5: That they shall be here.
6: If they are not here, you will pay with your life. The Tiger's Claw has spoken. Go.
5: At once, Master. I will bring them to you, dead or alive.
6: Failure means death.
5: I go, Master.
6: When you have captured them, return here. We've got to break camp and head for China immediately.
0: Is this the end of Prince Bhutan's reign as head of the Tiger's Claw Smuggling Society? Will Jungle Jim and Shanghai Lil escape? And what of Myra and Hawkins and his son Ronnie? The adventures you have just heard dramatized will appear in full-color action pictures in next Sunday's Comic Weekly, the big Comic Weekly distributed with your Hearst Sunday newspaper everywhere. In the world's greatest pictorial supplement of humor and adventure, you will find all the famous characters who live in the world of color pictures. There's the mischief of Skippy, the antics of the Katzenjammer kids, Jiggs and Maggie in Bringing Up Father, Gags and Gals, Barney Google, Toots and Casper, the usual predicament of the Little King, and Flash Gordon. See all these famous characters in your copy of next Sunday's Comic Weekly. And don't forget our date next week, same time, same station, for a continuation of the adventure.

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1: From the heart of the jungle comes a savage cry of victory. This is Tarzan, Lord of the Jungle. From the black core of dark Africa, land of enchantment, mystery, and violence, comes one of the most colorful figures of all time, transcribed from the immortal pen of Edgar Rice Burroughs. Tarzan, the bronzed white son of the jungle. And now, in the very words of Mr. Burroughs, the story of the end of the world.
2: The equatorial sun was strong, and yet as it filtered down through the heavy foliage of the jungle, it was not uncomfortably hot. All was well with the world, and Tarzan was happy. At his side was Torgo, the small native boy of whom he was so fond, and it had been arranged for Torgo to spend the next moon with his tall, white friend. Yes, it was a good life. Tarzan smiled down at Torgo.
3: You are a day's march away from Mama Nagama already, Torgo. Are you sure you will not be lonesome?
4: Torgo, not a day lost. 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
3: Well, we will have to hunt for food. And you will have a chance to practice your skill with your bow and arrow. 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
4: Torgo, remember? While Tarzan away, Torgo protect tribe against Bulgani the gorilla and Numa the lion. Torgo very brave and strong.
3: Well, of course you are. But Tarzan is tired, so if Torgo doesn't mind, we will have a short rest now.
4: Well, if Tarzan tired...
3: Oh, no, I wouldn't sit there, Torgo. You are about to sit on Kota, the tortoise.
4: Where? Kota? Is Kota dangerous? Tarzan...
3: Oh, no. Kota will not harm you. He has heard of Torgo's reputation for strength and bravery, and even now he runs from you.
4: Not move very fast.
3: Well, it's running for him. No, he won't hurt you, Torgo, but I think that moss-covered log would make a better seat. Taking a rest wasn't a bad idea.
4: Tarzan, you look funny. What is wrong?
3: I thought I heard... Yes, it is the cry of Tantor, the elephant. He's angry.
4: Tantor angry?
3: This is strange. I catch the scent of the Termangani, too. And yet an elephant seldom attacks a man. I must hurry to that spot. Someone is in grave trouble.
4: Don't leave Turbo.
3: Of course I won't. Jump on my back and hold your arms around my neck as tightly as you can. And remember, we must both be brave, whatever happens.
2: With the small native boy hanging on for dear life, Tarzan streaked through the jungle. When obstacles loomed in his path, he grasped a hanging vine and hurtled over them. Now the scent of the elephant and of Termangani were close. Breaking into a small clearing, Tarzan could see the man kneeling upon the ground, his hands folded in prayer. And rushing toward the helpless target was Tantor, gone mad. But at the sound of Tarzan's savage cry, the call of the bull ape, the elephant swerved in its path and wheeled to face a new enemy. Now it charged straight at Tarzan and Torgo. But just as it was about to strike, Tarzan grasped an overhanging vine and swung out of the path of the rampaging animal.
3: The Termangani is Mr. Martin, the missionary.
5: Thank thee, Father, for sending Tarzan to save me. My prayers were answered, and I may yet be of service.
3: Mr. Martin, take care of the boy. I must capture the rogue elephant before he kills anybody.
5: Oh, no, let the animal go.
3: What? You a man of the cloth, and yet you tell me to let a rogue elephant run free to murder all in his path?
5: There is a far greater threat to life on the rampage. I have traveled many days to find you, Tarzan. Only you can save the people of the jungle from this new threat.
3: My instincts tell me to follow that elephant. To kill him before he kills others.
5: Believe me, the enemy of which I speak is greater. Even now, the talking drums of the jungle spread the message of horror, and soon there will be aught in the jungle save panic.

0: In just a moment, we shall return to our story of Tarzan. They formed a strange picture, those three in the tiny clearing of the jungle. A small native boy with round, wondering eyes. By his side, Tarzan, bronzed and powerful. And before them, the slender, aesthetic-looking missionary, the Reverend Thaddeus Martin.
1: As you know, Tarzan, I've devoted my life to missionary work. The last 8 years among the people of the Nigalia tribe.
2: You have done much good work, Mr. Martin. But you've not told me of the danger that you say threatens the whole jungle.
1: Well, have patience just a moment, Tarzan. I'm getting to that.
2: Oh, I'm sorry.
3: Torgo sorry, too.
2: What have you done to be sorry for, Torgo?
3: Torgo did nothing. But if Tarzan's sorry, Torgo's sorry.
2: All right. Now we're both sorry, huh? We will both be patient while Mr. Martin tells us his story.
1: Well, as I was saying, I've spent 8 years among the Nigalias. To all outward appearances, they had become good Christians in their way. But a few weeks ago, they came to me with the fantastic story that we're soon to witness the end of the world.
2: The end of the world?
1: They've deserted my small church and they've returned to their pagan gods. Each night, the jungle throbs with their frenzied drums and their maniacal dances.
3: Nigalia's old dances?
1: A kind you will never see, I hope. It's spreading, Tarzan. Their talking drums have broadcast the fear to other tribes. And by the time the full moon has come, my work of 8 years will be wiped out, and my people will return to complete savagery.
2: But what can I do?
1: Well, perhaps you can find out what and who is behind all of this. It's not the witch doctors, nor the snake men, nor the porcupine men. That much I know.
2: But who else could originate such an idea? The end of the world?
1: Oh, I don't know. I've questioned everyone in the tribe. They are too frightened to tell me anything.
2: Mr. Martin, I will come with you. I will see what I can find out. But first, I must return Torgo to his people.
1: The delay of a few days might mean the end of the world in a different sense, for violence may break out at any moment.
3: If the end of the world comes, Tarzan, it not matter whether Torgo home in land of Punyas or in land of Nigalias.
1: Every minute counts.
2: Well, if this panic is spreading as rapidly as you say, Torgo will be no safer at home than with me. If you are ready, Mr. Martin, we will start for the land of the Nigalias.
0: All that day, Tarzan and Torgo and the Reverend Martin marched through the jungle. Several times, Tarzan caught the scent of the rogue elephant, but there were more important things at hand. That night, they rested briefly, and by noon of the next day, they approached the kraal of the Nigalias. To all appearances, it was indeed the village of a people awaiting death. In the Shamba, weeds choked out the young corn. Rodents overran the narrow paths between the cone-shaped huts. And the huts themselves were those of a people too sick in mind or body to care for their homes or their children.
1: This is the sight that meets the eye by day, Tarzan. At night, there is abandon.
2: You still have a room for sleeping attached to your small church?
1: Yes, of course. It's but a short walk from the village.
2: Well, if you will take Torgo there, I prefer to talk to the people alone.
3: Mm. Torgo would not want to leave Tarzan.
2: I may need your help later, Torgo. It would be better if you were well rested.
3: Well, all right, then.
1: Come, Torgo. Peace go with you, Tarzan.
3: Peace with you, Tarzan.